0: in terms of just like they're operating smoothly in and out of the huddle, all that, you know, first year stuff is behind them. And that really wasn't the case. I mean, if you watched this offense during training camp last year, I don't know that you would have said it was a divisional round team. And right now, you know, they're just operating a lot more smoothly, regardless of whether Caleb's making these amazing throws or not. Like it's definitely apparent that this is a team that's in year two of Ben Johnson. They pretty much got the same group back, and they all know what they're doing. And now I'm not saying it's been perfect. You know, there's been good days, there's been bad days. I think yesterday on Tuesday, they were a little sloppy, false starts here and there, that type of thing. But that's what you expect in training camp. And then the other thing, I mean, look, everybody's talking about Luther Burden, and rightfully so. Like, you look at what you try to project what this offense is going to be with DJ Moore gone. He's a guy who played 84-85% of the snaps last year for your offense. And that's going to have to be divvied out elsewhere. And Luther Burden's going to get a lot of that, a lot of those looks. And so I think that's the obvious reason why there's been all this hype with the second year receiver coming in, the 39th pick last year. But you watch them practice, and he really is all over the field. He is running routes from that. You can tell there's an expanded route tree and they're making an effort to get him the ball.
1: Sean, the Bears just re-signed Darnell Wright to a big contract extension. Mm-hmm. Their offensive line was really good last year. Do they feel like they got the best unit in football up front with those five guys?
0: Oh, absolutely. They have to. I do think that that's the approach they're taking. That's how they're feeling going into this season. I mean, you know, they were a sneaky good rushing team last year. They finished third in rushing yards, and you know, they're talking about, you know, we can improve this and improve that. And you look at the numbers and you're like, well, improving from third, like, if your goal is not to be the best rushing attack in football, like, then what are we doing here? Like, that should be the goal. And you bring in Garrett Bradbury at center. He's a veteran who's going to step in for Drew Dahlman, who retired in March. And so far, I mean, some of the words that these, you know, some of his teammates have said about Garrett are just, so I think Cole Kmet used the word flawless in terms of that transition. And Braxton Jones was talking really highly of just how easily Garrett Bradbury has stepped into that role. And that's big because you got a young quarterback. The center is barking out those protections for the offensive line and taking stuff off of Caleb's plate. And so that's why they wanted a veteran. I know they drafted Logan Jones in the second round out of Iowa, but that's looking like more all Garrett Bradbury at center. And yeah, I mean, Joe Tooney, Jonah Jackson, those guys are rock solid. Darnell got the big contract yesterday, fully deserving, second team All-Pro last year. He's missed two regular season games in his career. He played his best football under Ben Johnson this past season, and there's no reason to think that he can't keep getting better.
2: Yeah, and obviously, as you mentioned, you know, deservedly so of that contract. I think back to, you know, Ozzie Chiprillo, rookie camp last year, mm-hmm. where there was not even a thought of him playing right tackle. Like, it's like, no, okay, can't get in the right side. All right, can't get on the left side. Okay, now, Ozzie, you chill out for a second. Let's see what we're going to do. And, you know, Darnell mm-hmm. has been that mainstay, you know, on that team. And, you know, Ben Johnson talked about, we talked about the running attack and wanting, rushing attack and wanting it to be, you know, creeping towards the best in the league, or trying to, for that matter. You heard Ben Johnson mention that he loves 13 personnel. And mm-hmm. he talked about Logan Jones, but, you know, they also got Sam Roush, you know, the tight end to help contribute to that. Why do you feel like the Bears offense, right? Because most people thought it'd be this run and gun Detroit style. Why do you feel like it's began to lean more towards this run dominant way, as opposed to maybe opening it up the way that maybe some Bears fans thought it was going to be?
0: Yeah, I mean, I think that is as much a factor of just what's going on across the league. You look at the Rams, you know, they ran more than twice as much 13 personnel as the second place team, you know, and they were the number one offensive football last year. And so team Sean McVay and Kyle Shanahan, you know, those Ben Johnson, throw his name in there too. These coaches are always looking for that next thing. And just the way that teams are putting five DBs out there. I mean, the tight ends, if you can have multiple tight ends who can both run block and run routes and catch passes, it's only going to confuse the defense even more. I mean, you look into, you watch the tape on what the Bears were doing last year. Like, sometimes they're just sending those tight ends in motion simply to get a certain angle on in the run blocking. And if you got three guys who can sort of create that havoc, that's absolutely what Ben Johnson wants to do. And it's going to create mismatches too. You know, I think in the same way that Luther Burden is a guy that you're going to kind of move around the formation to try to get matched up against a linebacker, get one of those mismatches. You can say the same thing with these bigger tight ends. Sam Roush is, you know, he sort of comes in with the reputation of being a blocker first, but he caught a decent amount of passes at Stanford. And so I really think they want all three of those guys to do everything.
1: We're talking with Sean Hammond here on BetMGM Tonight, Chicago Bears beat reporter for the Chicago Tribune. Give Sean a follow on X at Sean_Hammond. Sean, talk to me about Caleb Williams, mm-hmm. and obviously year two with him and Ben Johnson. What have you been seeing out of camp? His command, especially at the line of scrimmage, do you mm-hmm. feel like he's totally got this offense under wraps and the team is really looking at him as a leader? What have kind of been your thoughts and observations so far?
0: Yeah, like I said, there's been some days where it's sloppy, but I would say overall, and preface this with, it's still early. You know, they just put the pads on Monday, so we're only a couple of days into the real part of training camp. But I would say that his command of the offense is like night and day in terms of where he was at this point last year, just learning Ben Johnson's offense. And you know, you talk about the big conversation with Caleb is the consistency, and that's what Ben Johnson wants to see from him. At the same time, they're not going to coach out the magic qualities that he has, those amazing throws and his ability to create when a play breaks down. But you look at things like the completion percentage, and you know, if he can just play within the offense a little bit more, and every now and then take an easy one, those numbers are going to go up. And I think that's really what they're expecting here. And being in that offense for a second year is huge. You know, that's a big reason why guys like Ben Johnson are getting these head coaching jobs, because, you know, they're not in that position where even if the offensive coordinator leaves, they still have Ben at the top and they still have that continuity between the coach and the quarterback. I'd say, you know, it's early. Things have looked good. There's been a couple of really impressive throws from Caleb. Every once in a while, you see him do that. You know, at the same time, too, there was a play in practice the other day where it kind of broke down and Caleb scrambled out of the pocket to the left. And you kind of see them working through those scramble drill things. Like Caleb lofted one over the top and Luther Burden slowed up a little. And they sort of had that conversation afterwards of like, okay, you know, if this happens, what are we going to do? How do we, you know, how do we make sure we hit that play because it was there? Things like that at this time of year. I would say, you know, ask me that question again in a week or two, and I would probably have a little bit more confident answer for you.
2: Well, Sean, you know, the Bears are going to have to score points, right? I mean, they're going to have to be at the top of the league and putting numbers up and outscoring teams, especially at the beginning of the season. We've heard about the injury to Kobe Bryant. We know Kyler Gordon is going to be unavailable at the beginning of the season. And you have, you know, a rookie in Dylan Thienemann that's in the back there settling in.
0: Yeah.
2: And Cam Lewis, obviously, brought him over from the Buffalo Bills. He wasn't necessarily expected to be your starter in that situation, but more of a veteran type guy. What can you say about this defense? And, you know, you talk about continuity. Mm-hmm. They haven't had much of it on that side, especially with some of the newer guys they're bringing in.
0: No, it's definitely been a little bit bigger project on that side this offseason. You know, I really liked the addition of Kobe Bryant and obviously Dylan Thienemann. Like the draft played out exactly perfectly to get a guy like that. And it's unfortunate that Kobe's got this injury now, 8 to 10 weeks with his knee injury. You're looking at like late September at the earliest. And yeah, Cam Lewis is a guy like, this is why you have a guy like Cam Lewis on the roster. You know, he's a veteran. He's played 70 plus games, a lot of time on special teams, but he can be your backup. He can, before Kobe went out, he was playing a little nickel here and there too. It's going to be a work in progress with those guys. And I really do think that defensive coordinator Dennis Allen is looking at this holistically. You know,
3: you talk about

0: going through these practices. I was talking to Dio Odengbo today, and it's more about it's less about the X's and O's and more about the energy that we want to play with, and that's especially with those guys up front, you know, and that is the type of thing that Dennis Allen is trying to instill in these guys. And it's going to be a work in progress. It's hard to really get a good read on it, especially in practice when you're not really hitting your own teammates.
1: Sean, you know, the Bears are such an interesting team going into this season, especially when you have kind of the dream season that they did last year, all those thrilling fourth quarters, the crazy comebacks, end of finish games. So, you know, going into this year, it's a lot of questions. Is Ben Johnson this good? Can Caleb take the next step? Will the defense be improved? You know, so many different things for you. Like, what do you think is the biggest question you want answered or you're eager to find out about the Bears this season?
0: I mean, it's still, for me, when I think big picture, I'm still thinking Caleb. I'm still thinking about the offense in the sense of, yeah, you don't want this thing to be a one-hit wonder. We saw the 2018 Bears, and obviously that was a very different team that won the NFC North that year. They were really led by that defense. And then it came out and flopped the next year, and the Matt Nagy era was never really the same after that. You don't want this to be a one-hit wonder, and there's a ton of reasons why I don't think it will be, but you look at what's coming up this year. You want to see Caleb Williams sort of take that next step. Obviously, last year, 3,900 passing yards, you know, set the franchise record. Those were all amazing things for if you're a Chicago Bears fan. And look, if this thing's real, if he's the real deal, you want your quarterback to be in that MVP conversation. You want to see him be a top 10 quarterback. And this is going to be a big year in determining just exactly that. You know, can they be the type of team that's going to be in it year after year after year? I'm less worried about the defense. The thing with the defense is, to me, they don't have to get that much better. I mean, they were already in the divisional round last year, and they were kind of leaky. They were fortunate in the turnover department. If they get a little bit better and you have an offense that's rolling like Ben Johnson's offense with Caleb last year, I mean, you're going to be in every single game.
2: When you're looking at Roma Dunze, I'm a big Pac-12 After Dark. That was my jam. I loved it.
0: All right.
2: Penix to Roma Dunze was something I watched often, Sean. And so I'm a firm believer in Roma Dunze's abilities. I was equally as excited as Brian Poles was that, you know, the Bears were able to draft him. A lot of people are down on him, though, especially after having, you know, an injury plague couple seasons, you know. In your mind, when you're looking at Roma Dunze, not necessarily on potential, but ability to reach his ceiling, is that something that you have confidence in when you're thinking about a guy like Roma Dunze?
0: I still do. I don't doubt that Roma Dunze can be a really, really top tier wide receiver in this league. I think you look at, you know, there's a lot of, like you said, folks out there are maybe a little bit down, and everybody's talking about Luther Burden and Colston Loveland. But to me, you look at those first 12 games before Rome got hurt, and it was very apparent that connection that he has with Caleb, and really that he's had since their rookie year, even when they were going through offensive woes under Shane Waldron and all that. I mean, they have a really good connection, and he was by far, through those first 12 games last year, Caleb's favorite target, and easily the number one option in this offense. And really it was only after Rome went down where some other guys had to step up. And I do expect that to still look, they have all these weapons. They do. They have Colston, they have Luther, they have Rome, Cole Kmet, all these guys. And part of Ben's philosophy is to pepper it around. And you're going to try to keep that defense guessing. You don't know who's going to be the big target in any particular game, but I still do think that there is an opportunity here for Rome to sort of assert himself as the number one receiver, even given all the Luther Burden hype, all that stuff. We don't really know how this is going to play out, but I think if Rome is healthy,

0: he can absolutely be that. And really, that foot injury was nagging him well before he sat out. And so he was doing it, you know, he was playing injured a little bit through that middle part of the season. I think this is a big year for Rome for all those reasons. But I think as long as he's healthy, I think he is primed for a good year.
1: Sean, before we let you go, going to put you on the spot, man. Do you like to win the NFC? Who do you like to win the NFC North Division?
0: Ooh. You know, at this point in early August, my gut is telling me the Detroit Lions. I just think that offense is not going to be quiet for long. You know, I do think that they're going to have a bounce back year and be really dangerous. Man, it's tough. This is it. Especially, I don't know what's going on with Kyler Murray and the Vikings right now. But, you know, if the Vikings, they could be pesky. This could be the best division in football again. I do think the Lions, the Packers, the Bears, any one of those three teams can win it. But, man, I've seen what that Lions offense can be. And I know they don't have Ben Johnson anymore. But I think that they're going to be able to work some things out and get that thing rolling again.
1: Sean, great stuff, man. Sean Hammond, Chicago Bears beat reporter for the Chicago Tribune. Give him a follow on X at @Sean_Hammond. Kind enough to join us here on BetMGM tonight. Sean, have a great season. Hope to catch up with you again soon.
0: All right. Thank you guys so much for having me.
1: Great stuff from Sean Hammond talking some Chicago Bears. All right, we're going to take a quick time out here. BetMGM tonight. PJ Glasser, Gabe Ramirez. We heard Sean's thoughts on the Bears. When we come back, Gabe and I will discuss Chicago along with Green Bay, Detroit, Minnesota, and look at the NFC North here, Westwood One Sports.
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1: Thanks again to Sean Hammond for joining us, Bears beat reporter for the Chicago Tribune. Really good stuff from Sean. As myself, PJ Glasser, Gabe Ramirez, we are now going to preview the NFC North. And Gabe, you told me you were a homer, so I have a feeling you're going to be pretty high on your Bears this season.
22: I should.
1: I'm going to say something that's going to be controversial to you, to Brandon, to Monty, all our guys behind the scenes that are Bears fans. And I definitely could be wrong. And Caleb Williams is your quarterback. You guys know him better than I do. My take on Caleb, though, Gabe, is I think he's Jalen Hurts in a sense where I think both guys, I watch them play, and I'll say a majority of the game for me, they're just like blech, you know? Like there are too many games I watch. There are too many like long stretches of time in a game where I watch them, and I'm just kind of uninspired, you know? Maybe they'll make a play here or there, but I just find myself thinking, I don't know.
22: Okay. You made your point. I don't know. Slander my quarterback for.
1: I don't know how good he is. The reason I compare him to Jalen Hurts is because you know I think both guys for a majority of the game are just okay. Jalen turns it on in the big games. He's great in the postseason, great in the Super Bowl. Caleb turns it on in the fourth quarter and late in games when he's really good. But the reason I just can't get there like you guys can and you're sold he's the guy, from just the games I watch and what I see, I think more often than not, Gabe, it's just like if they're playing a 60-minute football game, I want to say like 40 minutes of that game, I'm just watching Caleb and I'm just like, he's all right. I don't feel like this is the next big thing. I don't feel like this is like an MVP quarter. You know, I just think he's eh. So that's my take. You can slander me.
22: I don't know where to begin, my friend. You know, I just left the office and my wife's like, how's it going? I said, oh my God, I love working with PJ. This has been fun, fantastic. It's been fun. He's cool. And now I got to go back upstairs on the next commercial break and tell her I was all wrong about
1: everything. Rip up the paper. It's all. Rip up the paper. It's done. Rip it up.
22: Listen, first I want to validate your feelings. Okay. There's no doubt about it. If you were to go back and watch, as I did, every single Bears game of last season, it does leave a disgusting taste in your mouth when you see the lack of productivity in the first three quarters of the majority of games, right? Caleb can certainly get you points at the end of either half in the 2-minute, 4-minute situation. No one's arguing against that. It's about the complete makeup of a game that allows you to creep into an area. Now, Caleb, myself, I don't think I'll ever be a top three quarterback, right? No. And I said that last year doing post games. Caleb, I don't think he's going to be a top three quarterback in the NFL. But if he, like Jalen Hurts, can find himself in the top 10, then the Bears have an opportunity to win a Super Bowl, just like Jalen Hurts did, right? And so you can find other pieces in other moments, but it's about, you know, getting the job done. And the other thing is, I'm not only saying it because Ben Johnson is there. It's more so, you know, the biggest difference in college to the NFL, specifically for Caleb Williams, is that he always had teams on his back. And when he gets to the NFL, there's talent around him. And I think what he's learning, especially at this stage in his career, is that he can lean on this extraordinary talent that he has alongside him, and he can just contribute in that way. And I think that's the biggest transition that he's going to make in his game in order to propel him to get into the top 10 comfortably, where I put him at 5 earlier in the show. But I think it's small things, right? When you do think about Ben Johnson, Darnell Wright, perfect example. We talk about his contract extension that he got earlier today. He's quoted as saying, Ben Johnson instilled a level of confidence in me I didn't know I had. Now, this is a guy who played tackle at Tennessee in the SEC against the biggest names, you know, you're talking about Will Anderson, et cetera, fill in the blanks with whoever. And now you're telling me after all that, shutting him down, not allowing the fewest sacks out of any left tackle, all of a sudden Ben Johnson came and gave you some confidence? So if I could just take that, a snapshot of that. And then they asked Caleb Williams during preseason press conferences, you know, what is Ben Johnson doing that really pushes the button? He's like, he knows how to rile me up, right? He knows what to do. So when you got a puppet master, you got Geppetto over Pinocchio, you know what I'm saying? Like, now you can only hope that Ben, just like you, PJ, just like you, just like us, we're not oblivious to it as Bears fans. We saw the gap that exists from where Caleb Williams is at to greatness where we want him to go. But so did Ben Johnson. So did Caleb Williams. And these are things that they are going to work on to not necessarily eliminate the gap, but to shrink the gap. And in shrinking the gap and more time in the system and more time in the NFL, again, I want to remove Ben Johnson from that equation. More time in the NFL, you understand the nuances of, you understand your routine. You know, I liken it to this, PJ. You know how you watch, like, you discover a show on TV, okay? First season, right? Everybody likes it. The next season it comes out, the characters look a little bit more fit. They got a little haircut. Everything's, why? Because they got re-upped with the money. They know what they're doing now. Everybody's flowing. That's Caleb Williams right now. He's been in this. He gets it. He's there. Now he's appreciating what he has in the moment. So there will be a leap. How big is it? I don't know. I can't tell you that. But I can tell you he's going to look better than it did last year. Like, you're going to watch Caleb Williams. You're going to have a different impression of him. Will it be that he's a top 5 quarterback? Maybe not. But will it be that he's the top 10? I think it will. I think it'll be a more convincing performance throughout the course of a season. You know, when you're talking about victories, health, numbers, he's going to get to 4,000. Like, these are the metrics that you're going to be looking for in a top 10 quarterback. And I think he'll be able to get there. Similar to Jalen Hurts, who was at one point a top 10 quarterback in the NFL.
1: Totally fair. And I think that's, and I get it, you know, and after this season, it could, that's why I think this is such a big season for Caleb and the Bears. Like this happens all the time in sports, you know, when a team has, and we were talking about this with Sean, like, and he was talking about the 2018 Bears with Trubisky, how they had that great season and it was a one hit wonder. Now, just about none of us think this is going to be a one-hit wonder. Like, the coach is too good. The quarterback's too talented. Their offensive line's too good. Like, it's just like the Bears aren't going to go 6-11 this year. Like, it'd be very shocking if that happened, especially if they stay healthy. But I think for me, it's like the way that the season went for them last year in terms of the games that they won, all those fourth quarter comebacks, man, all the excitement, like, as fans, you know, you get those seasons every once in a while. They're magical where you're winning all the one score games. You're finding ways to win every single week. I mean, those two wins that they had against the Packers, unbelievable. That Bengals game, the back and forth, was maybe the game of the season in the NFL. That was great. The Raiders win was crazy. They had a bunch of those where, as we saw with the Chiefs, 2 years ago, Kansas City wins every one score game. Last year, they lose every one score game. So my thing with the Bears is I don't doubt that Caleb doesn't have a clutch gene. Like, I think he's really good in the fourth quarter, and I think he's going to be good in the fourth quarter this year. My only thing is, you know, as you know, like, it's just, it's not sustainable when the margin of error is so thin in the NFL. All these teams are good. Anybody can beat anybody. It's just not a good way to live. And, you know, the best quarterbacks in the league, the dominant quarterbacks, they're, their teams, for the most part, tend to win by margin a little bit, and they tend to be consistent throughout a game. And that's all I just want to see more out of Caleb. I just want to feel like I turn on a game, first quarter, first drive, late second quarter, early, and he's just playing great. Because the talent just oozes off the screen. I mean, he makes throws. When he's on the run and he makes throws out of the bootleg, I mean, you're just like, my God, the arm talent, right? So that's my thing with Caleb. I put him in that grouping with, like, you know, a Justin Herbert almost, of like, the talent is there. I just got to see it a little bit more consistent.
22: No, of course. And I think everyone agrees with that sentiment. Everyone in the Bears organization, Caleb Williams, they want that level of consistency as well. I think another thing is valuing each possession, where I think maybe last year there was this arrogance by both head coach and quarterback that I'm going to be able to get back to the red zone the next time I touch the ball anyway. So I'm going to be reckless in certain situations. Or I also think if you go back and watch a lot of these games, Ben Johnson didn't have the confidence in Caleb Williams in the first 8 games of the season that he had in the last 9, where when the Bears got into the gold zone 30 yards and in, he was pounding the rock instead of giving Caleb Williams an opportunity to put it in the corner of an end zone on any route, right? And so I think that will change. And then I think it's, you know, I like when I look at gambling, I know you said you're saving a lot of your bullets for the NFL season. When I look at gambling, especially in the NFL, I like to look at it as if, you know, it's a math problem. And I'm like, all right, each team's going to get 10 opportunities to go score a touchdown. Which team is going to score a touchdown on more of those instances? And that's, and then does the line match up with that thinking that I have? And I think where the Bears, Caleb will value possessions more. So therefore, I will look at them as a team, or they will be a team. I'll make that declaration. They will be a team that scores on more possessions than they did last year, because I think that they'll value those moments that they are in the gold zone, they are in the red zone, to put points on the board. And so I think that's where you're going to see the small nuances, because you're right. I do want to watch the first. I don't want Caleb to have to come back in games. I would like if the Bears were up 10, 14, 7, and the team came back to tie it, and all Caleb had to do was just get a field goal, you know, to win the game.
1: Right.
22: As opposed to having to score 2 touchdowns, get an interception, get an onside kick, and then maybe, you know, throw a Hail Mary over there. Yes. I would like the game script to look a little different, you know, next year. I think it will. I genuinely think it will. I think, you know, everybody wants to be great. But when you're paired with a good coach, and that puts you in a position that has seen greatness, right? And seen, like, listen, you don't have to go far to go, you know, to look at the Lions and say, hey, you know who's under center over there. You see his completion percentage over there. You know, you can always like throw that in the back of your, you know, coaching for a guy like Caleb, and he's going to use that as fire. You know what I'm saying?
1: See, that's the thing for me about the NFC North is I'm not as high on the quarterbacks as most people are. Like, I'm not as high on Goff. I don't think Goff's a top 10 quarterback. I don't think Jordan Love is a top 10 quarterback. So we can talk about that when we come back. But that is the Bears preview. We'll talk Packers, Lions, and Vikings on the other side. BetMGM tonight, Westwood One Sports, PJ Glasser, Gabe Ramirez.
0: QB Caleb Williams is generating a ton of hype. Coach Ben Johnson, are you worried?
2: He's used to handling a lot of attention, so I'm not worried about that.
0: Is it all too much too soon for the Madden cover star? Westwood One Sports.
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8: The first practice in pads is always a benchmark of training camp. Safety Evan Williams says they have to try to be physical within the rules.
11: Again, in the heat of battle, like, things happen. So, that's just kind of how it goes. And, just kind of being physical for that first day. But I feel like, you know, there's definitely a different level we could tap into.
8: Williams says they love the new defense under Jonathan Gannon and feel like they have the room to make mistakes as they learn.
11: You know, they're not saying anything to us. They're not too mad at us during practice. So it's kind of just, I feel like the freedom they're giving us to really just, like, play off one another, me, Bull, and X. It's pretty cool, just, you know, yeah, just the freedom they're giving us in our alignments and our being able to kind of just, yeah, play on a string in a sense, disguise pre-snap, and but obviously get to a point to, you know, where we're effective.
8: And as far as Gannon goes as a coordinator, Williams says he's got the right stuff.
11: He's got, like, a crazy little energy. But I feel like you need that as a D coordinator. Like, you need to be a little on edge. If you're a D coordinator and you're fully stable, you know, I don't want, like, if you're fully emotionally just, like, flat line, I don't need that.
8: That is today's Training Camp Report for Sports Radio 107.5 and 1400, The Fan.
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1: DJ Glasser and Gabe Ramirez back here with you, wrapping up this third hour of BetMGM Tonight. We're talking NFC North. We just broke down the Chicago Bears in the last segment. Really, we've talked Bears in the last two segments. We had Sean Hammond on to kick off the hour. Gabe, it's time to look at the other three teams. Let's start with the Lions. They're the favorites once again to win the division. Sean Hammond said they would be his pick to win this division. Lions are interesting, right? Ben Johnson gets taken away. Defensive coordinator gets taken away. That offense is still elite on paper. People have their questions about the defense. Where are you on Detroit? Do you think they bounce back and make the playoffs this season?
2: No. No, I think people underestimate, you know, what big of an impact, not just Ben Johnson, but also Aaron Glenn had on this team. And the way I've tried to explain it to some is, you know, if you're the Detroit Lions with that coaching staff and you get as far as, you know, you have as much success as you have over the course of several seasons, and then both your coordinators leave to get head coaching jobs. So there's this justification as to why you would listen to them and buy into their philosophies. And you say, yeah, these guys were head coaches. That's why I did that. Look at, they went on to be head coaches in the league. And then you bring in these new coordinators. And then let's not forget, you do have personalities on offense and defense. Aiden Hutchinson is a personality. Okay, Branch, personality on defense. Offensive side of the ball, Jahmyr Gibbs, Jared Goff, Amon-Ra St. Brown with his friggin' podcast. Like, you have personalities. And so now when you bring in these new coordinators that are trying to implement their own philosophies to a team that has already reached damn near the promised land, and now you're trying to sell them on this new dream, and they're like, man, this is some BS. And so, like, you, I'm talking about psychologically, right? PJ, like, what team is deal with? And so last year you kind of saw it, and I've never been a big fan of Dan Campbell, the coach. You know, I remember his first year when he had those coordinators, and they looked like the laughingstock of the NFL. And so to lose your actual coordinators that went on to get head coaching jobs and to try to make do with what you have, again, their team has not gotten better. They lose David Montgomery, which I think that was a big part of their identity on offense, the two-headed monster. Jahmyr Gibbs obviously is out of this world as a running back. And you know, Amon-Ra and Jared Goff are always going to get the job done. But it's up here. It's between the ears. And, you know, calling the right play in the right times, you know, having the right scheme out there. Coordinators are so valuable. And that, and you see it in real time with the Detroit Lions. So, no, I think they don't sit atop the NFC North. I think they do not make the playoffs. I think other teams will leapfrog them. And inevitably, they're going to deal with injuries at some point because that's what Jahmyr Gibbs does. That's what, you know, that's what these guys do. And it's gonna pay. Listen, I told you I'm a homer. I could talk trash about any team in the NFC North. Put them on the table. I'll chop them up, PJ. I don't care who it is. I'll tell you why they won't beat out the Bears for a top spot, the division.
1: Look, I think the reason to like the Lions this year is because they finished last in the division last season. So they get all the last place teams in the NFC, plus they get the AFC East, so they play the Dolphins and the Jets, and then they get the NFC South, as do the other North teams. But I think that's the reason that a lot of people are looking to fade the Lions, or that are looking to back the Lions this season, is because the schedule is just very favorable. I mean, on paper, like, all the bad teams in the NFL, they pretty much play outside of, like, Cleveland. They play Arizona. They play the Jets. They play the Dolphins. They play Tennessee. You know, they play all these teams right now whose win totals are towards the bottom of the league. They do have road trips to Buffalo, and then obviously, you know, they got to play the divisional opponents on the road as well. But I think you look at the Lions' schedule, they probably do get to double-digit wins because of the schedule. And, you know, again, I'm not a golf guy. I think he is just, like, the quintessential. He's good because of the situation that he's in. Like, you put Jared Goff on, like, Tampa, or you put him on even, like, you know, the Titans or something like that, I don't think he's anything special. But you put him with all those weapons and a good offensive line in front of him, then, yeah, he's going to make some plays and he's going to do good things. So I don't love the Lions in, like, the futures market or anything like that. I still have my questions about the defense. But I do think they make the playoffs just because the schedule is so favorable. So we'll see how the Lions season goes. What about a team that is near and dear to your heart, the Green Bay Packers, who you just absolutely love there in Chicago? They're an interesting one. You know, the Packers, I feel like for so long under Matt LaFleur, it's like they have the least amount of volatility of anyone. You know what I mean? It feels like you can almost pencil in Green Bay anywhere from 8 to 11 wins, and that's where they're going to be. They're not going to get 7 or less. They're not going to get 12 or more, but they're going to get 8 to 11, and that's just kind of how I feel about them again this year because they don't have anything special on their team. They don't have any elite players on their team, but they got a lot of good players. They got some quality guys, you know. LaFleur is a decent coach. Green Bay is a tough one. I don't really have a strong feel for them. I think they would miss the playoffs if I had to bet anything. But what are your thoughts on the Pack?
2: Yeah, I think their success is dependent on their defense, right? If Michael Parsons comes back in week 6 or 7 as he's targeted himself, he's an impact player, right? And when you're really looking at guys that define that phrase, where in a league full of the most talented athletes, right, you get a guy that could be a disruptor on defense, as Micah Parsons can. Javon Hargrave obviously dealing with injuries. So, like, those two guys, you put them with Lucas Van Ness, Edgerrin Cooper, you know, Zaire Franklin, I mean, Xavier McKinney. I mean, they have a really good defense, but they got to be healthy in order to really make an impact. And then the reason being is because if your defense can't perform at that level, then you can hide some of the mistakes of your offense. And I do think they are an overrated offense where, granted, you're lucky to be able to lean on Josh Jacobs, right? You're lucky to have split up your dynamic duo and landed on Josh Jacobs. You know, Jordan Love, maybe not the best decision maker, right? You have so many talented wide receivers on your team, which the front office has spent crazy draft capital on first and second round picks to get these guys going. But, you know, no one has been able to stand out from those guys. You know, Sky Moore was, I'm thinking of even two that are on a deep other depth chart, Bo Melton, Sky Moore. I mean, just more names that they've just been throwing at Jordan Love. So again, I think you're absolutely right. You hit it on the head when you're talking about being an 8 to 10 win team, right? Like, that's who you are. You know, you might win 10, you might win 8, but you're going to be in that window. You're not going to, 7 is not going to be your number because you're too good, and 11 is not going to be your number because you're not good enough. So I think they 100%. Fall right in that window that you're talking about.
1: I agree. It's a good call about the defense. We'll see when Parson ends up coming back. He said yesterday he's eyeing week 6 against Dallas. That feels some wishful thinking there on his part. It feels like more so like week 10, week 11. You could see Micah. But yeah, man, I kind of think Green Bay is like, they are like a 500 kind of team, and I expect them to fall right in that range. A lot of people are expecting big things from Matthew Golden this season. They think with Romeo Dobbs leaving, Christian Watson probably still being the number one there, but they think a lot of people think this could be a breakout year for Matthew Golden. So we'll see what happens with Green Bay. And then finally, the Minnesota Vikings, who, very interesting team here, Gabe, because you do have one of the better coaches in the league in KOC, great defensive coordinator in Brian Flores. The defense is solid. And Kyler Murray, you know, I mean, we saw what a change of scenery Baker going to Tampa did for him, what Darnold going to Minnesota did for him. Like, you see it with some of these quarterbacks, and maybe Kyler is this next guy getting that coaching, throwing to Justin Jefferson. Like, maybe he has a great year, and they could be a team to watch. What are your thoughts on the Vikings here in about a minute?
2: It's the scariest team in the NFC North to me. All right, you're talking about just Jefferson and Jordan Addison are world beaters, right? World beaters, true in the literal sense, world beaters. And you're thinking about, you know, Marvin Harrison Jr. He was an established body, right? He's great. We know he's good and hands are awesome, but you're going to get bona fide stars here. And I think Kyler Murray, especially when you talk about scheme, you're talking about weapons around you and their offensive line, right? Like, he's going to be able to put up points. There are a lot of instances where J.J. McCarthy destroyed games himself, right, that they could have won. And I know they're confident in having a guy like Kyler Murray there to knock things out. So, scariest team in the division right there, PJ.
1: You know, the more we talk about it and Minnesota, I you could be right. That Kyler Murray pairing with KOC, I could see that. The coaching staff's great, and if they can get the most look, if he was able to get something out of Sam Darnold with Kyler's skill set, he might be able to unlock something there as well. All right, we come back. We're gonna play a little sports Jeopardy here on BetMGM tonight. PJ Glasser,
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1: PJ Glasser, Gabe Ramirez back here with you. 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Show is rocking and rolling. Major League Baseball underway. And, not a great night for us in the going streaking department. Five of us on the show made a pick, Gabe, and so far all of us are 0-4, I should say. Brandon's guy, Randy Arozarena, has not played yet. But my guy, Bobby Witt, is Bobby hitless. Murakami, for you, does not have a hit. Kyle Stowers for Monty does not have a hit. And Rafaela for Lee in Boston does not have a hit either. But you know what? A lot of game left. All those guys will get at least one or two more at bats. So we got ball left. We'll see if those guys can turn it around. But not looking good here at the halfway mark in going streaking. But to turn those frowns upside down, it's time for a little trivia. Gabe, I'm a big trivia guy. I don't know about you, man, but when Brandon Combs put Sports Jeopardy in the rundown, I said, oh, you talking my language, Brando. So let's go play a little Sports Jeopardy. We got five different categories, or four different categories, excuse me, college football, NFL, MLB, and soccer. And we got three questions per category. So that's right, Brando. You got 12 questions for us. Do you have a final Jeopardy question or just 12?
22: I do have a final Jeopardy question as well, gentlemen. So this is all this is for the marbles. You're gonna gain points. You're gonna wager points. This is what we do here on BetMGM Tonight. You better get your competitive caps on right now because it's about to go down here on BetMGM Tonight. So, Gabe, PJ, normally I would let the guest go first, but you're both guests. So how do we want to settle this?
1: Gabe can go first. Let Gabe go first.
22: Yeah. All right, Gabe, I'll throw pick a category. You know what? In a price line.
2: Returning the favor, I'll do college football because that's probably my worst subject. So that way it could be like a gift to you, you know, and we'll go over 100, right? It's 100, 200, 300. Is that what it is?
22: Yep. College football for 100. So what we'll do is if you get the answer correct, then you get the points. If you get it incorrect, then PJ will get a chance to steal, and then we'll just alternate who gets to pick the category. Okay?
2: Oh, I see. I love it. All right. Okay, I'm ready.
22: College football for 100. This Boston College quarterback won the 1984 Heisman Trophy, famously sealed by a Hail Mary pass against Miami.
2: Doug Flutie.
22: That is correct, sir.
1: Well done.
22: That is correct. $100 goes to Gabe of Brad Evans' money. We're not using my money. We'll use Brad Evans.
1: There you go. How do you use Brad's money?
2: All right. So do I keep going or do I pass, it over to PJ?
22: So PJ will pick now and then we'll alternate.
2: I love this.
1: All right. Let's go with baseball for 100, please.
22: Baseball for 100. He earned the nickname Mr. November for his clutch postseason heroics with the New York Yankees.
1: I'll go, who is Derek Jeter?
22: That is correct, sir. That is correct. So both of you guys with the easy one so far, both of you have 100. Gabe?
2: I'll go MLB 200.
22: MLB for 200. Here we go. This iconic defensive play, known simply as the catch, was made by Willie Mays against Vic Wertz during the 1954 World Series while Willie Mays played for this franchise.
2: The Giants.
22: What city?
2: Oh, the San Francisco Giants.
22: That is incorrect.
2: Oh,
22: that is incorrect. Oh, no. PJ?
1: Gosh, I should know this. It is the Giants. So the Dodgers were Brooklyn. Were they the New York Giants too? Were they somewhere else? God, this is bad. I'm gonna say New York Giants.
22: That is correct. And PJ gets the first steal of the game.
2: Nice
22: PJ
2: steal.
22: Up to 300. All right, 300 to 100. And it is PJ's turn to pick a category.
1: Let's go with NFL for 200, please.
22: For 200. Credited with introducing this protective equipment to professional football, Coach Paul Brown used it to protect star quarterback Otto Graham's facial injury.
1: So, is credited for protecting in pro football. Can you read the question one more time? Sorry.
2: No. I don't like this. I don't like this.
1: What are you
2: we
1: like? Answer.
2: We got a 20-minute segment. No.
1: I'm sorry.
22: Credited with introducing the protective equipment to professional football, Coach Paul Brown used it to protect star quarterback Otto Graham's facial injury.
1: Is it just the helmet?
22: That is incorrect. That is incorrect. Oh, we got game show music. Let's go, Lee. It is the face mask. That is correct. So we got another steal. So it is a tie game now. 300 to 300. All right, Gabe, your turn to pick.
2: Let me get NFL for 100.
22: NFL for 100. Let's get here. They are the only two NFL franchises to have won a Super Bowl game directly on their home turf.
2: Oh, no. Tampa Bay? I got to name both of them?
22: Tampa Bay is one.
2: I got to name both of them? That seems like I should have got one of them. I feel like I should have got a point.
22: They both happened in like the
2: 100
22: last
2: question?
22: 5 years.
2: I got to name two teams? I would say, all right, and damn, Kansas City?
22: That is incorrect.
1: Oh, we get the... That's so good. Give me Tampa Bay and the LA Rams.
22: That is correct. That is correct.
2: Not fair.
22: I figured it was an easy question because it happened like within the last 5 years. I mean, I figured...
2: That sounds like a $250 question, maybe.
1: $75 a team. Yeah. Let's go with college football for 200, please.
22: College football for 200. In a stunning 2007 upset, this Sun Belt Conference underdog shocked the Michigan Wolverines 34-32 in the Big House.
1: Who is Appalachian State?
22: That is correct. PJ starting to pull away here.
2: That's a good one.
1: Heck yeah.
2: Let's go NFL 300.
1: Ooh.
22: NFL for 300. He is the all-time leading scorer in NFL history.
2: Oh, man. It's a kicker. It's going to be... Who is Buddy from the Colts that I'm thinking of? I'll say, I'm going to say Adam Vinatieri.
22: That is incorrect.
2: Tough one.
1: So I don't think it's Tucker. DJ. He didn't play enough. Yeah, I don't think it's Tucker. He didn't play enough. Morten Andersen came to mind. Maybe David Akers.
2: Who's the guy? It's the guy from the Colts, I'm telling you. I think he's from the Colts.
1: Well, yeah, Vinatieri. Maybe you're thinking of like Mike Vanderjack, but I don't think it's him.
2: I'm trying to think. Who did I see?
1: I'm going to go with Morten Andersen. Brando, be my guess.
22: Morten Andersen is the correct answer.
2: Ooh, I love it.
1: Let's go.
22: So if my math is correct, it is 1,200 for PJ, and we'll just say Gabe's got some ground to make up, sitting at 300. All right.
2: I'm here. I'm assuming the entire soccer thing is going to me, guys. That's what I'm making.
1: Yeah, I would agree. I would agree. You know what? So I'll just take a soccer.
22: Gone.
1: Yeah. I'll go soccer for 100. See if I can get one.
22: All right. A referee shows this color card to a player to signal an immediate ejection from the game.
1: Red card.
22: That is correct.
2: I got to give you the card. Two home winners for $100 NFL. And you're asking them how to get ejected from a soccer match for what, 100? These are not the same. I see what's going on here. I see. PJ's been out all week. This is going
1: we rig it.
2: Favor.
1: Yep. Okay. Yep. Easy how we do.
2: You did say you like trivia games, so to your credit.
1: I did. This is why.
2: All right. I'm going to go. What's left? Soccer? Two of those. And what else on the other side?
22: Soccer. You've got baseball for 300. And you've got college football for 300.
2: All right.
22: And that's what's left. So soccer for 2 and 3.
2: Soccer for 200. Yeah. Let's go soccer for 2.
22: This specific restart occurs when the ball goes completely over the touchline, last touched by the defending team.
2: A goal kick.
22: That is incorrect.
1: I'm just like, it's such a mental pretzel. Restart occurs when a ball goes over the touchline. Last touch by the defense. No, it's not an offside. Is that a direct kick?
22: No. It is a corner kick, is the answer we were looking for. Corner kick.

0: going to say 10 seconds.
1: That is also incorrect. The correct answer, 6 seconds.
2: Oh, my God.
1: 6 seconds. Gabe, you were close.
2: What a weird number. What a weird
1: number. All right, final question.
2: I'm trying to count it in my head, ones that I've seen. One, two, three.
1: This will go to PJ first. Before beginning his historic major league career with the Brooklyn Dodgers, Jackie Robinson played his minor league seasons in 1946 for this Canadian team.
3: Oh, goodness. Canadian?
2: Canadian
3: minor league.
2: Did you watch the movie or not, PJ? Did you watch the movie?
1: I was
2: going to
1: say, have you never seen 42, PJ?
3: I have, but it's been a while. The Montreal Icicles.
2: Oh, that's close.
1: That's incorrect.
2: That's close. I thought you were going to get it when you said Montreal. I was like, it's the Royals, right?
1: Yes, the Montreal Royals is correct. So Gabe with another 300. So if my math is correct, Monty, hopefully you're keeping track too, and you could tell me.
3: I'm keeping
1: my
3: track.
1: My math has PJ at 1,500, and it has Gabe at 600.
2: Five? Six? Oh.
3: 600. So let's see if you have 300.
1: All right, so we have Final Jeopardy left. We have Final Jeopardy left.
2: Where you have to bet it all, right? This is one where you have to bet it all.
1: Where you have to bet it all. And I'm gonna throw this caveat out there. How about we just say if Gabe gets it and PJ does not get it, then Gabe wins the game.
3: Yeah,
2: I'll let PJ answer first and I'll steal it from him. How about that?
1: All right. Here we go. Here is the Final Jeopardy question. The University of Delaware, Miami University of Ohio, the University of Michigan, and Stanford University, and this university are the only five in the United States history that have produced both a United States president and a Super Bowl winning quarterback.
3: And you want us to name them?
1: I want you to name the one that's missing. I'll read the question again. The University of Delaware, Miami University of Ohio, the University of Michigan, Stanford University, and this university are the only five in U.S. history that have produced both a United States president and a Super Bowl winning quarterback.
2: I know it. I know the answer. I mean, I have a guess. So, PJ, go ahead. I have a guess.
3: All right, let me think about this. I get a little time. It's like Final this. Jeopardy.
2: Dr. Green.
3: Let me get a little time.
2: I love this. People playing along in your car. I hope people from this place are yelling because they know the answer like I do. That's me playing a mind game with PJ. That's me playing a mind game with you. I'm trying to make you think I know this.
3: I know. Let me see. What a great question.
2: I got a good answer. Well, we only have 3 minutes left in this break, buddy.
1: It's a floating break. You got as much time as you need.
3: I'm gonna go. What is Notre Dame?
2: Oh, I love that guess. Okay.
1: That is incorrect. That is incorrect.
2: I was starting to think of PJ. I started thinking, I'm like, what state has had a couple, you know? And then I was thinking, speaking of movies, 42, I was thinking, I saw W and I was like, what school did he go to? And so this is my guess because I know it's the state, but I don't know if it's the thing. I'm going to say Texas.
1: That is incorrect.
3: Oh, can we keep guessing? Like, don't tell us. Don't tell us. Okay. Tell us. Don't tell us.
1: All right.
2: Okay.
3: Hey, we can try and think this out. All right. So I'm trying to think of Super Bowl quarterbacks. Like we got Breeze. He went to Purdue, right? You got Peyton, went to Tennessee. Eli went to Ole Miss.
2: It's got
3: to
2: be like an old school. It's got to be some old school. Like you're thinking like, you know, 50 years ago, 80 years ago, where it's not going to be like, you know, not going to be Texas.

0: Texas Tech versus, you know, it's not gonna be like that. It's not Alabama, you know.
1: Stanford, Michigan, Delaware, Miami of Ohio. I mean, it really could be anywhere. Like,
0: see, Monty said we're never gonna get it. So it's gonna be like Eastern Illinois, you know, like some.
2: How about I give you the team that the quarterback played for when he won the Super Bowl?
1: Okay,
2: it's a Dallas Cowboys quarterback.
1: Oh, Aikman, is it UCLA?
2: Incorrect.
0: No, you got to go back, see?
1: Oh, Staubach, it's Navy.
2: It is Navy, the U.S. Naval Academy.
1: Yeah, yes. I wouldn't have got that.
0: There you go, that's Monty. Great. We got it. We got it, baby.
1: that's a great. Man, that's a
0: deep.
1: Good question.
0: That's a deep dive. That's a deep dive right there.
1: That's a good.
0: You're pretty. BJ,
2: what you get when you get Brandon Combs leading Sports Jeopardy? You get good questions with good answers.
1: Okay, I got a great baseball trivia question that nobody has been able to get. Okay, I want to see if the three of you, Monty, I want Lee can chime in too. You can't obviously look, Monty and Lee behind the scenes. I'm trusting you, honor code. Can't look. Three players in MLB history that are in the 500 home run club that have hit 100 or more homers with three different teams. Can you name those three players?
2: Oh, wow.
0: Does Jim Thome have 500?
1: Jim Thome is all of them, one, Gabe. Yes.
2: Yeah.
0: Jim, I just look because the White Sox are thinking.
2: Mark
1: Bonds
2: Mark
1: is incorrect.
2: McGuire?
1: Mark McGuire is incorrect.
0: No, three teams.
1: Toby was the
2: did
1: that
2: Sosa
1: was great
2: hit a Sosa didn't hit 100 with Texas, right? Is Sosa one
0: no,
2: of them?
0: No, or the White Sox.
1: Sosa's not one of them. Pujols is not one of them.
0: Hold on, let me go back here. Albert Bell.
1: Not Albert Bell. Alex Rodriguez is correct from Monty in the chat.
0: Oh, Alex
1: Texas
0: Rodriguez.
1: That's the Yankees.
0: That's a good one.
1: And then the last one. One's probably the toughest.
0: Give me
1: AL or NL. He actually played all three of his teams were in the American League.
0: Home run hitter.
2: All three of his teams were in the American League.
0: Manny Ramirez.
2: Adrian Beltre?
1: No, not Manny, not Adrian.
0: Home run hitter, all three in the American League.
2: All three were in the
0: American League. Jose Canseco?
1: Nope. Not Canseco.
2: Reggie Jackson?
0: Hmm.
1: Yes, Brando. Reggie Jackson is correct. Yankees, Angels, and the A's. So that's my trivia question. That's always my go-to for baseball. Is that?
2: I like it.
1: It's my fave. Mm-hmm. Okay. Well done, boys.
0: All right, I got one. I got one. What's black, black, white, and red all over? No, just
1: newspaper. Let's go. Good
2: that's
1: stuff.
2: Great.
1: BetMGM tonight, Westwood One Sports. A lot of fun. We'll be right back.
3: The 49ers brought back Deebo Samuel to team with Mike Evans. Does Brock Purdy have enough weapons to keep up with the Rams and Seahawks? 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
20: 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Number one is the focus of Training Camp Report number one.
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20: Micah Parsons suffered a torn ACL on December 14th. He had surgery on December 29th, which also included a meniscus cleanup. With a strict 9-month recovery timeline, the expectation has always been for Micah to miss some games to start the 2026 season. But for him, longevity is the top priority.
21: Doc put it the best way like this. He was like, because of who you are, you're going to feel good. But we got to control you from feeling too good. Sometimes you just got to lose the battle so you can win the war. You know, so that's how long this process is. Every month, you're going to get a little bit better. Every day, you're going to get a little bit better. It's not one of them things where it's like, I'm going to be feeling terrible for months at a time. Every day, you're going to get stronger, and you're going to feel yourself getting stronger. And sometimes people are like, man, I feel like I can do a little bit more, but you got to press the brake. You know what I mean? Make sure we're not moving too fast. Like I said, the goal for me is to complete the season and playoffs, pushing towards the championship. The goal isn't wasn't for me to go out there and re-hurt myself, trying to force myself to be back in the first few games.
20: The Packers were 9-3-1 at the time Micah got hurt last season. Then they went 0-5 without him. We'll see how they fare without him to start 2026. That's today's training camp report. I'm Marcus Eversol from The Fan.
0: To Aruba.
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1: 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PJ Glasser and Gabe Ramirez here with you on Westwood One Sports. A lot of fun there playing some sports Jeopardy. I hope everybody that was listening was having some fun there. We're going to talk some college football now here on the show. Yesterday, they dropped the coaches poll, the top 25 preseason poll. And Gabe, I don't know about you, but that's kind of when it really starts to feel real for me, you know, because we talk about all these teams. We kind of have an idea of like some iteration of what the top 25 is. But when you finally get those rankings and you start to see like, ooh, we're going to get number one Ohio State versus number four Texas in week two, or we're going to get number one Ohio State, number two Oregon playing each other later this season. That's when it's kind of cool just to see the rankings next to the teams. And that's what we got yesterday. And I think it's always Brett McMurphy. You know what? I should actually go check on Twitter, who's a college football insider, always does a great job for On Three. He usually has these trends that are out every year. He did not put them out this year. But the two biggest trends, Gabe, that always stick out to me, and I talked about this yesterday with Pete Futak on the show. I want to say the number one preseason team in college football has not won the national championship like 19 of the last 20 years or something crazy. Oh, wow. Like that. So
24: that's a crazy
1: in a
24: stat.
1: sport that's usually so chalky with like a lot of the big brands that normally win it, and you would think the best team kind of wins, it really doesn't necessarily happen all that much. And you talk to most people, they'll tell you Ohio State's the best team. They're the most talented. They're favored at just about every sports book to win the national title. But they got the curse this year of being number one. So, look, they got a great quarterback in Julian Sain. They got arguably the best player in the sport, Jeremiah Smith. So where kind of you on Ohio State? Do you think this is the team to beat this year, and do you think they ultimately get it done?
24: You know what? When you're talking about Ohio State specifically, right, I mean, they're usually around the top. Right. In the top five rankings over the last decade or so, and have been a juggernaut in certain moments. But I think when you're looking at them as a team, and when we're talking specifically about, you know, the curse of, you know, preseason number one and where you end up at the very end, I think it is a different time, though. Right. A different time now where, you know, maybe throughout the course of, you know, college football, there was recruiting, obviously, in that sense. And now you have to kind of marry, like we were talking about the Dodgers, you know, your ability to bring in top talent with dollars, and while at the same time, you know, rounding out your staff with everyone else who can get the job done. And so when you're talking about who can bring in the most talented players via dollars, that is, there's only a handful of teams already, right, that can compete in that. We've seen some creep up from the ranks, you know, obviously outside of that, you know, Grand Canyon, things like that in basketball. But specifically when we're talking about where they'll end up at the end of the season, I don't know. We saw the top, what, eight teams be pretty dominant in the college football playoff last year, right, where those who were supposed to win won, and what you saw was almost like a watered-down product on the outside because you almost felt like those teams were insignificant. And so if you're going to tell me that Ohio State starts off as a preseason number one and the college football playoff is still in the same iteration that it was last year, then you're getting a team that's going to be there at least in the Final Four, right? And so then it comes down to how well you're coached. Has your team materialized into one that can, you know, really take advantage of the situation that they're in? So, I mean, it's going to be interesting for Dabo and the guys like that, and trying to take over that number one spot from Ohio State. What do you think when you see Ohio State sitting there and you see the history and the numbers that have presented itself, you know, 19 out of 21, you said, right? Have failed.
1: Yeah. I understand why they're the number one preseason team. It makes sense. They're just littered with talent all over the field. My issue with Ohio State this year, Gabe, is the schedule is brutal, man. I think they have the toughest schedule in college football. If there was anybody that was going to make the playoff having this schedule, it would be Ohio State. But I mean, right. You know, right now you look at their schedule, man, they have to play the number 2, the number 4, the number 6, the number 16 teams in the preseason poll, and number 14. So they got to play 2, 4, 6, 14, and 16. They got to play 5 top 16 teams this year. And if they lose 3 of those games, they're probably going to be out. If they lose 2 of those games, they'll be good. But if they lose 3... they could be right on the outside looking in. I mean, they got a road trip at Texas, at Indiana, at USC, at Iowa. Kinnick's never an easy place to play. Then they're home against Oregon, home against Michigan in a rivalry game. It's a tough schedule. Now, Ryan Day has been so good in the regular season. And Ohio State, for the most part, outside of the Michigan game, they normally always win as favorites, and they normally win the games that they're supposed to win. But that's a tough schedule, man. That is a tough schedule. And, you know, it's funny. Texas and Ohio State played last year when Texas was the number one preseason team. And we all went into that game, Gabe, thinking, you know what, this could be a national championship preview. This game is almost like, you know, whoever loses, like, it shouldn't be a knock on you, but whoever wins it, you pretty much could already punch your ticket to the playoff. Like, what a great win that is. Well, Texas lost that game, and then all of a sudden, they didn't have much room for error when they went in SEC play. They could only afford to lose one more game. They ended up losing 2 more, and they found themselves on the outside looking in of the playoff. So that would be my concern for Ohio State, man. Like, that Texas game in week 2, you think, I mean, how are you going to punish, like, Ohio State going on the road, losing to Texas? Like, that game shouldn't. But then if they go on the road and lose in Indiana, if they lose it at home against Oregon, then all of a sudden, maybe the Buckeyes at 9-3 could miss the playoff. So I actually bet Ohio State to miss the playoff at +250, just because, again, I think the schedule is so hard. I could see that being a possibility. But they are the most talented team in the country. They're favored to win it for a reason. I think that schedule is really hard, Gabe. So I think there is a scenario where they could miss out.
24: Well, when we're you know, talking specifically about, you know, what Ryan Day has done, and obviously last year Michigan was another fun one for him. But when you're thinking about where he ranks in terms of coaches in college football, right? Kurt Cignetti did an incredible job last year. Looks like you guys, you know, people believing in what he's doing. But then you have the mainstays that are out there. So it's a tough list to crack when you're talking about, you know, guys that are in there and have proven success in the short term and in the long term. But when you think about Ryan Day and where he ranks in the top, you know, 5 coaches in college football, where is he at for you?
1: So if I had to rank my top coaches in college football, I would go
24: on the spot, like you did to me with the quarterbacks, like you did to me with the quarterbacks in the NFL. I'm doing to you with the coaches in college football.
1: I absolutely love it. I'll go Cignetti 1. I'll go Kirby Smart 2. I'll go Marcus Freeman 3. I feel really good about those 3. I think that is a good 1-2-3. Okay. Cignetti, Kirby, Marcus Freeman. That'd be my 3. Then when we get to 4-5, it's tricky. I think Kiffin's in the conversation. I think Ryan Day's in the conversation. I think Dan Lanning is in the conversation. I think those are probably like the three guys I'm looking at to fill out those two spots, I would say. You could probably have Sark in there as well. I love him as a play caller. But time and time again, his team just comes up short. He's not good as an underdog. So I think you got to leave him out.
24: Teams deep. Chris Paul's been bringing different teams deep lately.
1: Cristobal's an interesting one. I mean, he recruits the line of scrimmage so well. Like, all his teams are so good, offensive and defensive line. He's in the conversation. My problem with Mario, Gabe, is that he's always good every year to lose at least one game, if not two, as a big favorite. Like, he always loses a game as like a double-digit favorite that just drives you crazy. And I just think the great coaches in college football, like, just don't do that year after year. So because of that, that's why I don't have him up there. It's the same thing with Alabama's coach, Kellen DeBoer. I mean, the guy is great in ranked matchups. He's great as an underdog. But his teams play down to the level of their competition, and they tend to lose games that they shouldn't. So, you know, Kiffin really hasn't won anything. Lanning hasn't won anything. So I'll go Ryan Day 4. All right, so here's the list. Ready? Here's my 5 for you. We'll go Cignetti 1, Kirby Smart 2, Marcus Freeman 3. I'll go Ryan Day 4. And I'll go Lane Kiffin 5. That'll be my 5.
24: Okay. Dan Lanning on the outside, knocking on the door.
1: Dan Lanning, I think, is so fascinating. You know, he's such a great recruiter. He has great teams. People love him. But like, at a certain point, I mean, like, you just got to look at kind of his track record, and he really struggles to win big games. I mean, his biggest win in his Oregon career was beating James Franklin in the Big Ten championship game. I mean, come on. We're grading a guy off beating James Franklin in a big game, like, you're not doing much. He could never beat DeBoer in anything big when he was at Washington. He got smoked by Cignetti in the college football playoff semifinal. Lanning really has never won anything big, but he's a hell of a recruiter, and his team is really good this year. But I think your top four in college football, Cignetti, Kirby Smart, Marcus Freeman, Ryan Day, I think's your 4.
24: Love it. It's a good list. It's a good list. And a lot of guys looking to climb it this year. And obviously some guys like Dabo trying to make them other people believers as well. You know, guys on the outside. I mean, James Franklin trying to do something at Virginia Tech. Guys are going to try to, you know, climb up that ladder this year. That's for sure.
1: No doubt about it. So all those coaches I mentioned, I mean, as you would expect, their teams are in the top 10 preseason poll. The other two I didn't mention, A&M and Oklahoma. Mike Elko is a good coach at A&M. Brent Venables is a good coach at Oklahoma. Venables is an unbelievable defensive coach, but he really relies a lot on his OC, and he doesn't recruit offense all that well. And then Texas A&M and Mike Elko, you know, I just want to see them be more consistent against the upper echelon teams in the country and the SEC, and then maybe he can climb up that list. But what about you?
24: I mean, obviously, you know, the guys that we're talking about right there that you're mentioning also, right? These are names that we all know. But, you know, these guys weren't who they were from the very beginning, right? Like, you could even say that for like a Kurt Cignetti, even, you know, you'd have to go a couple years out. Who's the Kurt Cignetti of this year? Like, you know, from, like, that's maybe a, when you're looking at, let's say, a top 25 coaches poll, somebody in the 20s, the teens, deep teens that, you know, you say you do, that you might like what they're doing. And if they had better resources, better, you know, top 10 talent, then they might make a bigger noise.
1: First name that came to mind was Willie Fritz at Houston. He was at Tulane, turned them into a juggernaut, and they were one of the best teams in the American for years when he was there. And now already in a short amount of time, he's really turned Houston into a winner. He's kind of, it's Cignetti-like in the way that just everywhere he goes, it's quick transformations and his teams win right away. So he doesn't have the roster in the NIL that Texas Tech does. His team's not as good on paper as BYU or even Utah. But Houston's going to be tough this year, Gabe. That's a team I'd keep an eye out for in college football. So if it's like a sleeper coach down the board that maybe not enough people know about, I think Willie Fritz at Houston out for in college football. So if it's like a sleeper coach down the board that maybe not enough people know about, I think Willie Fritz at Houston. Kind of, it's Cignetti-like in the way that just everywhere he goes, it's quick transformations and his teams win right away. So he doesn't have the roster in the NIL that Texas Tech does. His team's not as good on paper as BYU or even Utah. But Houston's going to be tough this year, Gabe. That's a team I'd keep an eye out for in college football. So if it's like a sleeper coach down the board that maybe not enough people know about, I think Willie Fritz at Houston's going to be tough this year, Gabe. That's a team I'd keep an eye out for in college football. So if it's like a sleeper coach down the board that maybe not enough people know about, I think Willie Fritz at Houston's an eye out for in college football. So if it's like a sleeper coach down the board that maybe not enough people know about, I think Willie Fritz at Houston's

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14: All right, wrapping up this hour of BetMGM Tonight. Still got one more to go on the other side. We'll play a little hot or cold coming up in about 12 minutes and dive back into some Major League Baseball, maybe a little NFL.

0: NFL as well. But it really is true, Gabe. A lot of times the best conversations happen off air when you're just chopping it up and you're talking about certain things. And you were telling me that you've been to 20 of the 30 NFL stadiums, because even though there are 32 teams, you obviously have the Jets and Giants and the Rams and the Chargers that share a stadium.
1: Right.
0: So you got 30 stadiums in the NFL, you've been to 2/3 of them. So you're getting towards the end there, and you were telling me your favorite stadium in the NFL is Indianapolis. Lucas Oil is your number.
1: Without a doubt. It's so weird. Now, it might have been about the festivities that took place before and after the games, you know what I mean? During the weekends. Maybe that has something to do with what a good time I had. But Lucas Oil Stadium, one of my favorites. Just the structure is great. You know, and I think that's the beauty, right? We're going road tripping, is that you get to see how other fans experience their team and their city for their entirety of their lives. And so, you know, I've been to 20 of them. And to me, Lucas Oil just has the mix of, you know, just good architecture in terms of aesthetically how it looks. It's not a spaceship. It looks cool. It's unique. And then, you know, I felt like every angle that you were at, wherever you were looking at something very cool. So to me, that was it. I know you've been to every Major League Baseball stadium and obviously a ton of NFL stadiums, PJ. But what do you feel like are things that excite you, right? Like when you're going somewhere new, like what are things that are for you attention grabbing and things that separate stadiums from others?
0: It's a great question. I think the big thing for me is I want to walk into either a ballpark or a stadium and immediately just like it hits me that like, ooh, I like this. You know, it's like truly that like love at first sight thing. Like, I don't want to kind of be the kind of guy that gets warmed up to it. Like I'm like middle of the second quarter and I'm like, you know, I like this place. Or I'm in the fifth inning and I'm like, you know, this stadium's all right. I want to immediately, Gabe, walk into somewhere and just kind of be like, ooh, this is a nice one. And I think my favorite stadiums or ballparks are the ones that do that for me right away. And certainly like the NFL ones, I was telling you, Atlanta is my favorite. And as you know, when you go to the Falcons game, it's in a dome, but you open up a door to go in to the stadium, right? It's not like obviously these outdoor stadiums where it's like you just kind of walk into them and then go under the tunnel to your seats. Like Atlanta, you got to open the door, go inside into the dome. And I just remember, Gabe, opening up that door and seeing that 360 Jumbotron and just being like, wow, this place is nice. This place is different. Yeah. So that for me, I think it's really that it's that first hit, you know, and then like if you have a great atmosphere, that adds to it. I think if you got cheap food, that's another thing about Atlanta that I absolutely love. Mm, I go up to one of the vendors and I give them a $5 bill and I said, can I have a bottle of water? And she's like, how many do you want? And I said, well, how much is a bottle of water? She's like $1.50. And I'm like, well, I'll take three of them. If a bottle of water is $1.50, I thought it was going to be like $4 or $5 and it's $1.50.
1: Sure.
0: So
1: every
0: cheap concessions.
1: What's a stadium? It could be any sport. Doesn't necessarily have to be, you know, a stadium you want to go to that you've yet to go to.
0: Great question. I'll go to the college realm. I'm a big college basketball fan. I want to go to the University of Kansas and go to the Fog, see a hoops game there. That's where I want to get to. Everybody says that's the best. They say that's the loudest. It's kind of like the St. Andrews of college basketball, you know, just all the history in that building and the fans are on top of you and everybody's into it and they're standing up, jumping around. So Kansas is at the top of the list. I would like to get to SoFi though and see that one. I know you've been there. I hear that one's pretty spectacular. I'd like to get out there.
1: Yeah, SoFi.
0: Really? Cool. Just that?
1: No. I mean, it's just a newer stadium. It's not, like you said, you want to be grabbed when you know, go into something like that, you know? And I think there are certain stadiums that do that because of their skyline that's behind them or the aesthetics there. Mm-hmm. I think there's certain moments like that. I think for me, I still want to go to, and I know it's not for anything else other than this is one of the stadiums I've yet to go to in the NFL, but I want to go to Foxborough. Like I want to be in your championship glory and experience it and feel what it's like to go into a stadium where you guys have won so many championships. Like, I haven't done that yet to over there, you know, and I wouldn't and take me there. And I've been to Buffalo. I've done the snow games. I've done games in the frigid cold. I've done games in the heat. I've done it all. But I want to go in the snow at Foxborough, Bears, Patriots. Like, sign me up for that. I want that, like, now.
0: I like it. New England, I went to a long time ago. It's in Foxborough, obviously, which is like 40 minutes outside of Boston. But they've done a nice job building things around it. They call it Patriot Place with some shops and restaurants and everything. So it's cool. It's a nice one. When you get out there, I think you'll enjoy it. Final hour of the show. BetMGM tonight, PJ Glasser, Gabe Ramirez. We're hanging out. Westwood One Sports. We'll be right back.
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14: Cornerback Brandon Cisse was the Packers' top draft pick this year in the second round at number 52 overall. And at his very first training camp practice, Cisse was getting first-team reps at corner, with Keyshawn Nixon out, reportedly because of a hamstring. And Cisse made the most of his opportunity.
16: It feels great. You know, there's just a long ways to go. You know, every day I'm working to get better. I'm nowhere near as great as a player as I'm going to be. And I never think I will be as great as I want to be. So, you know, it's just always just working and working, finishing the little details. But, you know, it's good to get out there and experience different speeds, you know, get used to it. So it'll be fun.
17: Looked like there was a screen on the right side that you kind of read like a book.
16: Just seeing the call. And, you know, my coaches do a great job, and Coach Babbage, Coach Bullocks, and JG do a really good job of making sure my eyes are in the right places. So, the opportunity was there and just happened to make a play.
14: For Cisse, it was also his first taste of the bike tradition and all the fanfare that comes along with Packers training camp. And the rookie made sure to soak it all in.
16: That was awesome. That was definitely very special. And, you know, I felt bad I couldn't sign everybody's autograph, but, you know, I hope one day I can.
14: That's today's training camp report. I'm Marcus Eversall from Sports Radio 107.5 and 1400 The Fan.
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0: The New York Mets hang on to beat the Cleveland Guardians in extras. And now the AL wild card gets that closer. PJ Glasser, Gabe Ramirez here with you. BetMGM Tonight, final hour on Westwood One Sports. With that Guardians loss to the Mets, the Texas Rangers are now tied with Cleveland for the last spot in the, they're a half game back of Cleveland, and now the Orioles are a half game back of Cleveland as well. You have the Twins that are 1.5 games back. Detroit's 1.5 back. Seattle 2 games back. So this AL wild card picture, I mean, it's only August 5th, Gabe. We still got like less than 2 months to go, but it's going to be a wild and bumpy ride. What do you think like is the number that a team is trying to post, right? If 81-81 is .500 baseball, right now the Guardians are 57-57. What do you think? Do you think 82 wins gets the job done? Do you think 84 wins gets the job done? Like, what do you think is the magic number to get that final AL wildcard spot?
1: That's an interesting question, right? Because you've had a season where the American League has been, if you want to call it that, like underperforming. And so to think, you know, how many victories is it going to take for, you know, what your last wild card team to kind of fall in line there? I think there's going to be a separation at the tail end, and not just for the White Sox and the reason that I mentioned before, but I also mentioned that, you know, the last month or two of a season for me is when a gambler can be the most profitable. Right, because there's less variance when you're looking at specific games, especially if you're not parlaying and you're just trying to find that one mispriced bet or the bet that you're surefire that you're paying the juice on. And when you get into the last month or two, good teams win, you know, bad teams lose. And so I think there's going to be a resurgence of victories for these teams, especially in the AL. And so I do think it's going to be a little bit higher. I think the number might be, you know, 85. Like, you might have to be a little bit better than 500 ball, and I think it might get to that point. So I don't know. That's my number that I have in my mind. I think, you know, when you're looking at teams right now, like Cleveland, right, they're going to be pushed to get more victories because of the White Sox, because of the Twins, who made their own set of moves at the trade deadline. You look at your team, the Orioles, despite, you know, what their the moves that they've made. You know, there's teams that are hovering around 500 that, you know, Texas, Boston, you know, those teams are going to continue to win. It's going to be tough. I think 85 is going to be the number. I think you have to get to that number.
0: Yeah, I think 85 definitely does it. I think maybe even like 82 or 83 probably does it.
1: Yeah.
0: It's a shame we don't have game 163 anymore. I remember one of the better baseball games. I don't remember what year it was, but the Tigers played the Twins at the old Metrodome in a game 163. It went like 13 innings. It was just like everything you could want in an elimination winner-take-all game. It was awesome. And then if you remember, Gabe, like a couple of years ago, we had a rain out and the Mets played the Braves in a doubleheader. And it was like, if both teams won, they both made the playoffs. If only one of the teams won, then one of them won. One of them made the postseason. The other one was out and they ended up splitting. But that first game was the Mets had a lead. Like they were up three going into the eighth. The Braves score like four runs. Then the Mets come back and score two. Then it goes to extra. It was just the most Mets game ever. So it's a shame we don't have that game 163 anymore, because we might have needed it for the AL wild card this year, potentially, with all these teams that are grouped up. But it's crazy, man. And Brandon, our producer, is telling us in the chat, the Tigers have not lost since trading Tarik Skubal. They're 4-0. And how about the Dodgers haven't won since acquiring Tarik Skubal? They're 0-5. I mean, if that's just not the most baseball thing ever, right? Dodgers haven't won a game. Tigers haven't lost. It's crazy, man. So
1: love situations like that, because you know teams, they really want to go out and prove something, right? And this is a Tigers team that feels like they're good regardless of whether it's, you know, Tarik Skubal's there or not. He's not playing every day. Those guys are, and they there was a level of believability in their team. And so when you kind of have a disruptive moment like that, it can be galvanizing in certain situations. And, you know, who knows? Maybe the Tigers, you know, put a run together. I hope not. Damn. But they're another team that, you know, you talk about.
0: I got a personal question for you as a, like for your sports teams, for your fandom.
1: Sure.
0: Would you rather see Puerto Rico win the World Cup, or would you rather have the White Sox and the Bears win a championship in the same year?
1: Okay. Now the good thing is, and all my Puerto Ricans that are watching this know this, Puerto Rico is leaps and bounds and so far away from winning a World Cup that could just sit in the back burner, because there's zero expectations on them to even make a qualifying group stage anything. So I would take, without a doubt, give me my Bears and my White Sox. If you want to throw in the Bulls and make Caleb Wilson, like, they don't even got to win the championship. Throw in Caleb Wilson being the best player in the draft. How about that? You give me those three packages together, your boy is happy, PJ. But Puerto Rico, we're good. We're good. We got Bad Bunny. We're good. All right. But give me the Bears Super Bowl. We'll be all right. All right?
0: I mean, what would the city of Chicago do if the Bears won the Super Bowl?
1: It'd burn down.
0: The whole thing. It would.
1: The whole thing would burn down. Listen, I've lived through the Bulls championships in the 90s. Okay. That was wild, right? That was a wild time. Riding around with my dad down Fullerton Avenue as businesses burned down in Chicago. Like, I remember that as a kid vividly, right? Then I remember the White Sox winning the World Series in 2005, my team. It was a sort of disbelief, but, you know, the city was, you know, had a good time. You know, it wasn't up in arms because Sox fans, not maybe as much as. Cubs win the World Series, fireworks, late night celebrations. That game didn't end. The game didn't end until late. Good. Blackhawks. You're not going to get the whole city celebrating the Blackhawks victory. Let's just divide it, if you know what I mean. So you finally get the Bears, where you get the entire city to celebrate in a championship. Every single nook and cranny of the city will be out. So you get all of those celebrations. Put those together. The Great Chicago Fire 2027 is what you'll get. You know, instead of a cow kicking over a lantern to start the whole thing, it'll be Caleb Williams setting the city on fire. It will be mayhem. People would miss, like, you wouldn't go to work the next day. Like, Chicago would call off work. And that's a thing, too, where Chicago can do things like that with snow or the heat. The humidity, it has moments like that. Chicago would call off the whole day if the Bears won the Super Bowl. It would be the most ridiculous thing you've ever seen. You thought the Knicks in five is a thing and is crazy? The Bears would just dwarf that and engulf that little parade. And the Bears thing would be ridiculous. Oh, my gosh.
0: It would be like Lollapalooza
1: times
0: 10 or something.
1: Oh, my gosh. I've been to Grant Park when the Bulls have won the championships. I'm telling you, I was there. I seen it. It will be Lollapalooza. It will be both sides of Lollapalooza. The thing would go to the other, be from the T-Mobile stage to the Bud Light stage. It would go all the way over there to the back and into the streets and by the Bean. It would be the entire downtown would be Lollapalooza would be, look like a Catholic fair with a carnival, Catholic carnival that happens in the summertime. That's what that would look like compared to a Bears Super Bowl parade. That would be insane. Oh my God.
0: It's fun to dream about this stuff, ain't it? It's fun to dream.
1: I have to take a break.
0: It's fun to dream.
1: Yeah, just like
0: it's fun to dream.
1: It is fun. Was that a shock? Because I don't want to. Is that
0: not at all? No, sincerely, like it's fun to like dream about that stuff as a fan of like what
1: it is.
0: I don't think the Bears will win the Super Bowl, but it wouldn't be the craziest thing. Like I think it's realistic. For sure.
1: No, I I don't think the Ravens are going to win the Super Bowl, right? But there's a shot that could happen.
0: Oh, yeah, it just wasn't necessary. I mean,
1: I feel attacked. Like there was a little ha ha about the Bears and the pandemonium that it would create. I know you guys are closer, but hey, if Caleb Williams met up with Lamar Jackson in the Super Bowl. You know,
0: look, if Lamar
1: exactly. They're going to rig it. They're going to make it where Caleb Williams wins. You know it. The NFL doesn't want Lamar to win. They're going to let Caleb win. Yeah. Roughing the passer.
0: Pass
1: interference. Offside.
0: Could you imagine if we get an AFC championship game between the Bills and the Ravens and one of Josh Allen or Lamar Jackson makes a Super Bowl, like, somebody's got to make it. Oh, that'd be crazy. And then on the other side, it's like one of the young guns. Like they're going up against like, you know, Jaden Daniels, or they're going up against Caleb, or they're going up against somebody like that. Yeah. And then they just win. I would be so pissed, Gabe. I'd be so pissed. Lamar's in year 9. So you know, Caleb's in like year 3 and he wins it. I'd be like, come on, man. That'd be.
1: Hey, you need a Clyde Drexler. You need a Karl Malone. Jordan has to have, you know, enemies, and then Lamar could be one of them. You know what I'm saying? He could be the guy that wanted to win one at the end of his career. John Stockton.
0: It's good though that you guys are so hopeful about your team and that you love your team, because you know the Bears are one of those franchise. Like it's good when the Bears are good. You know, it's good when Chicago's on those primetime games on Fox, when they're on Sunday Night Football and those kinds of things. When Bears Packers is a big rival, like that's just great for the sport. So. Happy for you guys.
1: Of course,
0: man.
1: It is.
0: I just,
1: of course, it is.
0: The NFC's. Well,
1: it's good when the Ravens. NFC's tough. It's good. If the NFC is not as tough as the AFC. And the Ravens, you know, even if they win the division, I mean, just in the playoffs, you're talking about like five teams that could potentially win the Super Bowl there. Where like in the NFC, it's like three, maybe two, maybe. And I'm not saying that the Bears are even one of those teams. I'm just saying like if they were to claw their way out of it, and end up in the Super Bowl, like then it's fair game. Anything could happen.
0: We were talking about this earlier. Can you give me your thoughts on Declan Doyle, who's the new Ravens offensive coordinator? Because
1: I love that we're talking about this.
0: That is a big deal. That's a huge talking point around Baltimore. Do you know Lamar Jackson is older than he is? When's the last time in the NFL you've had a quarterback older than the OC? Well, I guess Stafford might be older than Nick. Rodgers might be, true. But I guess somebody who's not even 30 yet, I should say, because I think Lamar is still 29. Yes, he's 29.
1: I'll just say this, and Ben Johnson has an eye for identifying talented people. I'll start there. Okay. So that'll be my way I started off with something nice, right? Ben Johnson is capable of finding talented people. And Declan Doyle was one of those people, right? To be a glorified assistant to his offense by calling him the offensive coordinator. Now, before this,

0: Yes, you're gonna be the yes man over here. So that's how I looked at it when I saw Declan Doyle get picked up for the offensive coordinator position. I couldn't believe it. Now, let's not forget, it's not like he's operated in Ben Johnson's offense for like years. One year. You know what I'm saying? Like where you were in that position. So I just think it's a ton of responsibility to put on Declan Doyle for a first-time offensive coordinator. He'll be first-time calling plays. Never did that in Chicago. You know what I'm saying? So to have all that with the amount of pressure that this organization has on it, they don't have space to grow and games to give up to learn. This is a team that wants to win now. And so to have Declan Doyle there, but again, I go back to the initial assessment, which is that Ben Johnson is known for hiring capable and brilliant minds. Declan Doyle can be that. I wish he would have got an opportunity to be like Arizona, right? Instead of the Baltimore Ravens, because I do like Lamar Jackson. I do like Derrick Henry, and I want those guys to find success at some point, you know?
1: I think that's all fair. I mean, that's the concern with the people in Baltimore is you're trying to win now and you're bringing in an unproven guy. But, you know, that's the thing about the offensive coordinator, Gabe, especially in this era in the NFL. It's like you're kind of if you're going to go after an OC, it's going to be the retread NFL head coach, right? That like kind of did its thing and ran its course. And now he's trying to hang in the league like a Dable, like a McDaniel. Or you're just kind of going after the young hotshot that hasn't gotten that job yet, that you're hoping you just find something with. And that's what the Ravens are hoping for, right? I mean, that's pretty much what it is. So, like, again, usually with these veteran teams, you kind of want to either keep somebody within the system that's worked with the quarterback, or you want to bring in a proven guy or something like that. They're taking a stab. From what I've been reading and, you know, seeing videos of, it all kind of looks good. It looks like Lamar's under center a lot, which I absolutely love. And Gabe, I'm going to be honest with you. I think the Ravens are probably the easiest team in the NFL to call plays for because of just how lethal their running attack can be when they commit to it with the combo of Lamar and Derrick Henry. So I think Doyle will be fine. I'm really not as concerned about him as I am with other people. I'm just worried about like this team getting off to a little bit of a slow start, and then, you know, it starts to pile on Jesse Minter and maybe wears down on him, because as a young coach, when you take a job like that where the expectations are to win a Super Bowl, you want to get off to a hot start. And if they struggle, or, you know, people start saying, see, you shouldn't have fired Harbaugh, like you should have stuck with him and all this stuff, it's just going to be bad. So I'm hoping they get off to a good start. But I think Minter's going to be the real deal. I think their defense is going to be much improved. I think the offense is going to be great. And I'm excited.
0: It's funny to hear someone say that the Ravens' defense is going to be much improved, right? That's like a
1: crazy
0: statement. It's crazy to say that.
1: It is.
0: But I think
1: St. Ray Lewis' defense is anymore.
0: Yeah, you're right. It sure is. But I think my concern comes in, you know, fourth quarter, down 4, 5 minutes left to go, you know, or up 4 with 5 minutes left to go and you have the ball. Like, I'm not I agree. The Ravens should be putting up points, and that should be like a video game, like, you know, feeling when you're calling plays for them. But inevitably, there's going to come those tough moments. And, you know, whether it was Ben Johnson or any first-year coach for that matter, you're going to inevitably deal with bumps and bruises along the way. And so you just hope that those don't come at the most inopportune times for the Ravens and costly moments, because he hasn't done that before, or he makes the wrong decision in a moment because there's just too much, whatever that might be in that moment, whether it's arrogance or caution, you know, whatever that might be. So those are the moments that you know are going to happen. And you just hope they're not damning. But to say that Declan Doyle, a first-year offensive coordinator, is going to be lifting up the Lombardi trophy at the end of the season because of how great he was, the probability of that is just he might be like Lou Getsy that gets fired, you know, like a couple weeks into the season, you know what I mean? Because he's not doing well enough. Right. Like, no, like, it's a, if there was a list of, or

0: odds, if BetMGM has the odds, who's going to get fired? What offensive coordinator is going to get fired first? He'd be top seven for sure.
1: Oh, the pressure is definitely on. I don't think he's going to get fired, though. I mean, you know, Minter is a first-year coach. Like, he brought him in. They probably knew there's going to be some growing pains. You do bring up a great point, though, about the fourth quarter. That's going to be the biggest thing for Jesse Minter is the Ravens under Harbaugh were so good at getting the lead going into the second half. They were so good at getting the lead going into the fourth quarter. But they blew a ton of leads, and they blew a ton of games. And that's what Minter is going to have to fix, you know, and I think a big part of that will be his defense will have to close out games. Doyle and the offense are going to figure out how to ice games as well. But that's going to be a huge part of the new coaching staff as well. And what they're going to try to do before we go to break, there's a name I want to throw out to you and the audience that I want you to remember for your fantasy leagues or player props. Or like all these, you know, touchdown props earlier in the season. Gabe, this guy, Jacoby Lane, the rookie wide receiver out of USC, is all anybody wants to talk about at Ravens camp. All anybody wants to talk about. Kay Adams was doing her show today at Baltimore. Man, you should have heard Derrick Henry talk about this kid. He's like, Jacoby Lane, he's like, I like that guy. He was talking about Jacoby Lane like I would talk about Margot Robbie. I mean, he was head over heels. He was falling in love, Gabe. You couldn't believe it. I was like, wow.
0: DJ, you know, bro.
1: I mean, Derek's been doing this a long time. Like, you know these guys know. Like, they yes. know when a guy's good. So, you know, Jacoby Lane, Zay just got the bag. Okay. You know, people will take Bateman right. again for the seventh straight year. But that's your right. deep sleeper. That's my gift to you, okay. Jacoby Lane. You remember that one, that. Right?
0: Round six. Here I come.
1: Jacoby Lane. That's the guy going to win people a lot of leagues this year. Those deep sleeper leagues. That's the guy. All right, we're gonna take a quick timeout. We come back, play a little hot or cold. That MGM tonight. PJ Glasser, Gabe Ramirez, Westwood One Sport.
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20: Linebacker Zaire Franklin came to the Packers in an offseason trade with the Indianapolis Colts and says he really likes what he sees on this Packers defense.
22: First and foremost, I would definitely say, obviously outside of me and Coop, those trios of safeties are special. From X, obviously leading it. Always have respect for him. He's a true ball hawk, user, Madden player in the back end. To, you know, you got Bullet on the strong side and Ev on the weak side. I think, you know, just those three combination of guys is rare. You don't have three guys that are able to move around, mix and mingle. Everybody can play every spot. And then, obviously, I've never played with nobody like Michael. So I'm excited to see it.
20: He also accepts a veteran leadership role and takes it seriously.
22: Well, first off, I feel like leadership starts with a servant mentality and a true connection. So I feel like for me, it all starts with learning the guys on this team, building genuine connections off the field, in the locker room, and truly getting to understand who they are as men.
20: And when we first saw him in the spring, Franklin said he was still trying to find the bathrooms. So has he found them yet?
22: No, because they built a whole bunch of new stuff. Yeah, so I actually did. So I was in the training room like, damn, is it a bathroom in here? And so I am still trying to find a bathroom, but I'm working on it. I'm working on it for sure.
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1: PJ Glasser, Gabe Ramirez back here with you. A couple segments left to go here on a Wednesday night on Westwood One Sports. We're going to do show regular here in the final hour, a little hot or cold to keep things rolling on. Our producer, Brandon Combs, has come up with a couple of topics that Gabe and I will say if we're hot or if we are cold on said topic. So, Brandon, without further ado, what are some of the topics we have tonight for hot or cold?
25: All right, we're going to start right in the NFL. And we're going to start with those Green Bay Packers, Gabe. The Green Bay Packers will draft Jordan Love's replacement after this season. Hot or cold, Gabe?
0: And I just want to remember this. Hot take is I agree with it. Cold take is I disagree with it, right?
25: Correct.
0: All right.
25: Correct.
0: I'm going to say his replacement, that's a cold take. Or will they draft a quarterback? Sure. I could see that where they would want to get someone there. And obviously they have Tyrod Taylor supplanting Malik Willis in the present. But I'm sure they're thinking to themselves, you know, we can get journeyman quarterbacks or we can find someone that at least can, you know, learn the offense. Maybe we can coach them into that position. So, yeah, but in terms of wasting, and I would say it would be a waste if they did that, similar to how they, I guess it wasn't a waste and they did it to Aaron Rodgers, but similarly, like you would want to build a team, continue to build a team around Jordan Love as opposed to thinking that you're going to find something significantly better. Because that's ultimately what you would want if you're the Packers, is to replace them with somebody that's significantly better. And I don't know if you'd be able to find that at that point.
1: Yeah, I'm with Gabe here. I think it's cold. I think the Packers could draft a quarterback next year for sure, maybe in like the fourth, fifth, sixth round, somewhere in that range. But to do that in the first round when you still got Love for two more years under the contract, I understand Green Bay, like Gabe was saying, did this with Aaron Rodgers when they drafted Jordan Love, and it was a bit of a surprise. But they need, you know, more help on that offense. They could upgrade their offensive line. We'll see how the receiving core performs this year, but they could maybe use more draft capital on that position. They love drafting defensive players in the first round, so maybe they try to bolster one of their position groups on that end. But I just don't see it. You know, I could see them maybe moving off of Jordan Love after the contract's over if he has a disappointing next couple of years, but drafting his replacement next year, I can't get there. I think that's cold.
25: I just think it makes the most sense when you're looking at a quarterback whose contract is up at the end of 2028. And when you're looking at a quarterback who you watch the Green Bay Packers, and when you watch them, people are like, oh, they don't unleash Jordan Love. They run the ball too much. They don't do it. It feels like Matt LaFleur does not trust Jordan Love to not make big mistakes in the fourth quarter. He doesn't trust him to not throw the interception that's going to cost them the game. And I do think with as deep as this draft class is, this quarterback draft class is extremely deep. We talked to Pete Futak yesterday. He was saying it's 15 quarterbacks deep. That's how deep this draft class is. I just think, and it might not be in the first round. It might be in the second round. I think they're going to take one of these guys. It might be a CJ Carr type. It might be one of these guys who you don't see coming yet. Might be the kid out of Wisconsin. Might be the kid out of Minnesota that Pete was talking about. I couldn't even tell you his name. But I think they're going to draft Jordan Love's replacement, and I think they're going to start the process. And I don't think Jordan Love is getting extended past 2028, short of any, if he wins a Super Bowl, it'd be a different story. I don't think that's happening for Jordan Love. I don't think that's happening for the Green Bay Packers, and I think they're going to move on from him.
1: All right.
25: He
1: will stay.
25: The Minnesota Vikings will win the NFC North this season. PJ, hot or cold?
1: You know, talking about Minnesota with Gabe, I know you feel like they're a sleeper as well in this division, Brandon. I could see it. Like, I don't think it's crazy. I don't think it's I think it could be worth placing some money on Minnesota to win the division. I do think it ends up being Detroit, though, because I just do think that schedule's easy, man. I really do. Like, I think Detroit's looking at 11 wins this year. And while Chicago could maybe post 12 or 13, or maybe Minnesota could even do it, we talked about Green Bay. I don't think they can do it. I just kind of think they're either like 8 or 10 win kind of team. But I think Minnesota could have that upside. Again, we saw it do with Sam Darnold not too long ago. So they could win that division. I'll say cold. I'll still go with the Lions. But I think Minnesota's intriguing, man. I think that Kyler Murray and KOC marriage could be a pretty good one.
0: There's a world where the Detroit Lions do not win a divisional game this upcoming season. There's a world when that exists where the Packers actually figure out their offense and are outscoring teams, where the Bears assume dominance over the Lions with whatever they're supposed to be doing in terms of getting better with their coaching and their offense. And were the Minnesota Vikings, because they do have a good defense and they do have Kyler Murray now under center, win their games as well? Like, so there is a world. Is it likely? You know, maybe not. You can make the argument. Easy one, for sure. But there is a world in which they don't do that. And so when I look at the Minnesota Vikings, I mean, this is a team, let's not forget, with Sam Darnold, they felt that they were good enough to let him walk. And they thought that the QB position was so manageable that they let J.J. McCarthy take the reins. And so when you put a guy like Kyler Murray there, I don't think Kyler Murray is a world beater. I don't think he makes the greatest decisions. But, you know, we talked about it with a lot of players. There's growth that needs to happen. And when you're put in the – listen, we saw what happened with Daniel Jones. Like, we see what happens when people, like, come across – couldn't do it with J.J. McCarthy. But saw it with it when you have professional quarterbacks come across KLC. And I think Kyler Murray – what KLC is going to do differently is KLC is going to look at Kyler Murray and be like, oh, okay, I know what to do here, right? As opposed to being like, this is my offense like Jonathan Gannon might have done, right? I'm going to make you do what I want you to do. Trust me, you can do this. Now, the KLC is going to be like, I might need to run some more, you know, RPOs with Kyler Murray. But he's going to get the most out of it. And they have a, you know, solid running back. Obviously, the offense is good. We already talked about what they can do. They themselves, when you're talking about schedules, have one as well where, you know, maybe their variance is a little bit more, PJ Brandon. Maybe their variance is a little bit more. Maybe it could be like an 11 or a 7, right? And they talk about that in the NFL when they're doing schedules and rankings at the beginning of the season. Like, that could be their gap. So I think it's a hot take. I think it could happen. I think it's more likely that they win it than the Packers or the Lions. I think it's to be Bears, then the Vikings. I don't know who will win it. The Bears,
25: yeah.
0: Then the Vikings, because I think if they do win it, there'll be like some crazy scenario. The Packers, because they'll just be the Packers. And then the Lions, that'd be my last one.
25: Yeah, look, I think it's a two-team race. I agree with you. I think it's either the Bears or the Vikings that are winning this division. And I've gone back and forth on the Vikings. I don't believe in the Packers, and I don't believe in the Lions. But this Vikings team with Kevin O'Connell, look, last year with J.J. McCarthy and Max Brosmer making two starts, and then the corpse of Carson Wentz making five starts, they found a way to win 9 football games. I find it hard to believe that Kevin O'Connell is not going to be able to find a way to win 10 or 11 games with Kyler Murray. Like, the wide receiver core, as you said, world beaters. Those guys are difference makers. Those guys are money. You look at their running back, you look at their offensive line, they are pretty damn good. And they can get after the passer too on the defensive line with Minnesota. So this is the one team I think, and I've gone back and forth on this over the last couple of weeks, this is the one team that I think can give the Bears fits in the NFC North. All right. The Rams will be a disappointment this season. Hot or cold, Gabe?
0: That is a freezing cold take. Ice cold like Caleb Williams. A disappointment. I mean, it depends on what your expectations are. If your expectations are Super Bowl or bust, then potentially. But if your expectations are to watch a team win double-digit games, you know, have some exciting victories throughout a season, win a playoff game or two, then that is not going to be disappointing for you. But, yeah, no, I think overall, listen, the Rams made a fantastic run last year, right? When you simplify an offense, and, you know, we talked about it a lot, right? We're leaning on Kyron Williams, leaning on the run game, you know, leaning on Matthew Stafford to execute third and short, taking chances when you find your opportunities. They figured that part out pretty well. And now when you add the defensive side, I mean, come on. It's like almost like the Dodgers. What's going on in California? What's going on with the water over there? They got something going on over there? What do you think, PJ?
1: I think the Rams will be a disappointment this season. I think it's hot because I think it is Super Bowl or bust. I mean, they're the big favorites to win it. And you trade for Trent McDuffie, you trade for Miles, like, they are all in, baby. I mean, they are, like, you know, I think Ravens and Bills fans probably feel like at this point too, their seasons are kind of Super Bowl or bust, but they would be happy to get to the big game, you know, like, the Rams are really the only team in the NFL truly that you can look at and you say anything short of winning a Super Bowl is a disappointment. Like, I totally think that's fair. With all the chips they're pushing into the middle of the table, all the moves they made this offseason, like, they are all in as all in can be. And because of that, I think it's a disappointment, man. I really do. So, yeah, you know, there are a few teams in sports, like the Dodgers, the Rams, OKC, San Antonio. Those four of the professional, the big four, I think jump out right away. If they don't win the title, it's a disappointment. So I'm going to say hot. I think it would be for the Rams.
25: Yeah, look, I think everybody's expecting Super Bowl for the Los Angeles Rams. But here's the thing. Look, this defense is going to be really good, especially if they get Aaron Donald back. And if Aaron Donald's even 60% of what Aaron Donald used to be, he's still one of the best defensive players in the National Football League. I get all that. But you don't know what Puka Nacua you're going to get. Look, on the field, Puka Nacua is phenomenal. He's got a lot of off-the-field issues right now. And we don't know how, we don't even know if he's going to end up getting suspended. We don't know what's going to happen with Puka Nacua. Beyond that, you've got an aging Devontae Adams, and then you got Jordan Whittington as your number three wide receiver. Kyren Williams looks good most of the time. Sometimes he's meh. Behind him, you got Blake Corum. Hasn't been great in the NFL. But my biggest problem is you got Matthew Stafford getting older and older and older, and he's got a bad back. And I got to tell you, as a guy who's 45 that hurts to get out of bed, your bad back does not get better with age. And behind him, you've got Ty Simpson and Stetson Bennett. Like, they are literally one injury to their quarterback away from being a football team that's going to be picking in the top five of the draft. Like, this team is going to end up being a disappointment. I know people love this defense, and this defense might be otherworldly good. And if they stay completely healthy and Puka Nacua doesn't end up in prison or something else, like, this team could win a Super Bowl. But I just think in reality, when you start looking at injuries piling up, things, you're playing in the NFL, you're going to get hit. You have a bad back, and you've got a quarterback who's turning 40. I think this is a recipe for disaster for the Los Angeles Rams because they did not get a legit backup for Matthew Stafford.
1: It's a good point. They're really relying on Stafford to stay healthy again this season and put up some big numbers for the Rams. All right, we're going to take a timeout here. BetMGM tonight. PJ Glasser, Gabe Ramirez, Brandon Combs, Westwood One Sports. We wrap up the show on the other side.

0: Chargers QB Caleb Williams is generating a ton of hype. Coach Ben Johnson, are you worried?
1: He's used to handling a lot of attention, so I'm not worried about that.
0: Is it all too much too soon for the Madden cover star? Westwood One Sports.
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15: 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Number one is the focus of Training Camp Report number one.
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15: Micah Parsons suffered a torn ACL on December 14th. He had surgery on December 29th, which also included a meniscus cleanup. With a strict 9-month recovery timeline, the expectation has always been for Micah to miss some games to start the 2026 season. But for him, longevity is the top priority.
17: Doc put it the best way like this. He was like, because of who you are, you're going to feel good. But we got to control you from feeling too good. sometimes you just gotta lose the battle so you can win the war. You know, so that's how long this process is. Every month, you're gonna get a little bit better. Every day, you're gonna get a little bit better. It's not one of them things where it's like, I'm gonna be feeling terrible for months at a time. Every day, you're gonna get stronger and you're gonna feel yourself getting stronger. And sometimes people are like, man, I feel like I can do a little bit more, but you gotta press the brake. You know what I mean? Make sure we're not moving too fast. Like I said, the goal for me is to complete the season and playoffs, pushing towards the championship. The goal isn't for me to go out there and rehurt myself, trying to force myself to be back in the first few games.
15: The Packers were 9-3-1 at the time Micah got hurt last season. Then they went 0-5 without him. We'll see how they fare without him to start 2026. That's today's training camp report. I'm Marcus Eversall from The Fan.
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19: DJ Glasser, Gabe Ramirez, BetMGM Tonight. We're wrapping up the show. Westwood One Sports Night coming up after us from 11 p.m. to 3 a.m. Eastern Time. Currently going on right now, Major League Baseball. Cardinals up 3-1 on the Yankees. Tigers and Mariners are scoreless in the fifth. Diamondbacks up 2-0 on the Padres in the bottom of the fourth in a pivotal game there in the NL wildcard standings. Earlier today in the MLB, Royals over the Twins 2-1. Brewers 4-2 over the Pirates. Braves 4-1 over the Marlins. Red Sox 4-0 over the White Sox. The Nats beat the Phillies in extras 10-4. Mets beat the Guardians 6-5 in extras. Reds 3-2 over the A's. Rays 4-0 over the Rockies. Rangers 6-0 over the Giants. Cubbies 7-6 over the Dodgers. And the Orioles a 5-2 winner over the Angels. That's what we got going on in Major League Baseball.
20: I need some Seattle Mariner action to happen. If we really want to have a great night today, gentlemen. We need Seattle to come through on the parlay that I have rolling right now. For those of you out there that are listening, that you hear all day long on BetMGM, don't parlay. Bah humbug. It's your money. You do what you want. If you love the parlays, I'm your guy. I'm sitting on a 1-2-3-4 legger right now. And I'm just waiting for the Mariners to handle some business. And then I can go to sleep a happy man. And my kids can eat breakfast in the morning, PJ.
19: Gotta feed the kids. What's their go-to? You're a cereal family, aren't you? They like the Frosted Flakes, the Cheerios, all that.
20: I can't get down. They get that once a week. You know, they'll pick their one day that they can get their cereal, but they're typically a pancakes and sausage. That's what they eat the majority of the time. Is pancakes and sausage. We get these little mini, dollar pancakes. The little small one, size of a silver dollar. And we'll get a bunch of those. And so they eat that with that. Then I rotate. Lately, my one daughter didn't like eggs, which is made parenting extremely difficult. But then I introduced the shredded cheese into the eggs. And this is all within the last 2 weeks. And mind you, my daughter's 6, by the way. So I've just introduced the shredded cheese into the eggs, which I don't like. I don't like melted cheese. I don't like grilled cheese sandwiches, nor do I like melted cheese in my eggs. But I like cheese on my burger. Just follow me. And so I did it for my daughter. Now she loves, she's been eating it. Like today, she had it 2 days in a row. It's weird because she hasn't eaten there her whole life. So yeah, eggs, pancake sausage, and then once a week they'll get the cereal. Lucky Charms is their go-to, by the way. What do you have the most of in your cupboard there? I know you're a cereal guy. No kids?
19: I am a cereal guy. I mix it up between cereal and oatmeal. Those are the two I go back and forth. So I'm either mini wheats usually or Honey Nut Cheerios for cereal. And then for oatmeal, like some brown cinnamon sugar for the most part is my.
20: But let's be adults here, PJ, and talk. I'm talking about, 8, 9 o'clock at night when, it's late night. I got Netflix on and you just want a bowl of cereal. That's what I'm talking about.
19: Oh, I got you. That would be probably Captain Crunch, I would say. Captain Crunch.
20: Ah, okay. Now yes. We're getting. Yes. Now we're getting.
19: Yes. Woo, man, that Captain Crunch do me dirty. That one or Cookie Crisp is another great one. I mean, Lucky Charms is solid too.
20: Yeah. I can crush, like, and I've definitely done this. I'm ashamed to say it out loud, but I could definitely crush like a box of cereal in a sitting. And I've definitely done that with apples apple cinnamon Cheerios and Frosted Cheerios. I've definitely destroyed a whole box of those. The roof of my mouth was tore up afterwards, just like yours with Captain Crunch. But
19: oh man, the teeth were grinding. Absolutely. Yeah. Apple cinnamon. Interesting. Are you an Apple Jacks guy?
20: Love Apple Jacks. Sign me up for the Apple Jacks. But I eat all cereals. You know what I'm saying? Corn Pops. I'm in there. Honey Smacks. My grandma used to make, she's Cuban, my longer story aside. But she would do it was called trigo in Spanish. And it was like you would take the Honey Smacks, but the more bootleg version was the Popeye cereal. Okay, so the Popeye cereal looks like Honey Smacks, but without the intense amount of sugar. So you take that, so it's like a wheat. You put sugar in there with like a banana and some milk. She would make that. That was fire. Now that was a drink that takes me back.
19: Do you ever throw any fruit in your cereal? Like, will you ever throw some banana in there, like blueberries, or you don't mess around with that?
20: You know, my wife is half black, half white, and her white mom they put me onto this, the bananas in the cereal. I never did that growing up.
19: Good.
20: It wasn't my jam.
19: Yeah.
20: I don't know if we had excess bananas to just casually throw inside of our cereal, but it has to be the right cereal though. Like it has to be Frosted Flakes with some bananas. Like you can't just throw it into any cereal. You know, what about you?
19: I agree. It depends on the type of cereal. I love throwing into my oatmeal, to be honest with you. I think it goes great with oatmeal. So I like doing that.
20: Is my jam. Frozen blueberries in the oatmeal is my jam.
19: Ooh, frozen blueberries, Gabe. That's a great call. What's your favorite kind of fruit?
20: That's a good one. I like a black plum.
19: A black plum? Plum. You could have given me 50 guesses. I don't ever know if I would have gone with a plum. What a pull that is. Mine, I think, is cantaloupe would be mine, I think.
20: Okay.
19: Love cantaloupe.
20: So when you see the orange and the green and the fruit platter, you know exactly which one you're going towards.
19: Just give that to Peach over here. I'll take that one. Just leave that for me. Absolutely. Love cantaloupe, love blueberries, love watermelon.
20: Blueberries and whipped cream is super underrated. People don't know how good that is.
19: Blueberries and whipped cream. Okay. Bro. Hey, this was awesome. It's great seeing you again.
20: Yes, it was.
19: Great doing a show.
20: Always.
19: A lot of fun, man. A lot of fun. We'll see you guys next time. I'll be back on Friday with Pete Futek. We'll see you then. But up next, you got Westwood One Sports Night, 11 p.m. to 3 a.m. For Gabe Ramirez, I'm PJ Glasser. BetMGM tonight, Westwood One Sports. Have a great rest of your night.
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1: Welcome in. A Wednesday night edition of What's the One Sports Night with the youngest in charge, Linnell Willingham, getting you up to 3 a.m. Eastern Time. 310-840-4910 is how you reach us on the talking text line. 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It is at N-E-L-L underscore B-T-P. I am just thankful that we made it here tonight. We got big time news out of the National Football League that I'll get to coming up in a second. But, man, I reference the city that I live in pretty frequently since we've started this program, because my new home, my new location as of December is here on Western One Sports Site. It's also here in Charles County, Maryland, where I am absolutely... The Charles County Police Department, the Charles County local government, the residents of Charles County. What I had happen to me earlier today, I am honest to God, lucky that I'm sitting here tonight. And I know I make a lot of jokes on this show, and I'm going to try to make light of the situation. I cut someone off in traffic earlier this morning. Oh, war crime, isn't it? You all do it all the time. I cut someone off in traffic, and I did it for good reason. They weren't paying attention. That's what I thought, because they weren't moving. When I did that, the driver took it as this ultimate sign of disrespect. And he proceeds to jump out of his vehicle, and I don't see all of this happen. All I see is my door handle get tugged on. I feel it. My car jerks. This guy hops out of his car, tries to open my car door, and then kicks the hell out of the driver's side of my rental car. Now, luckily, there was no damage from the kick, but man, just a stupid-ass morning. I mean, could you imagine getting off the show last night at 3 a.m.? I got about 2 hours of sleep, 2.5 hours of sleep. And then during the first 40 minutes of my commute, I have to contemplate whether or not I'm going to die or not. The residents of Charles County, the drivers of Charles County, you suck. This is the worst county I've ever lived in my entire life. Damn you, Charles County. Damn your residents. Damn your police department. Damn your government officials. What happened to me earlier today, and the fact that the person just got all free of consequence, it's nutty. It honestly is. So I say all that to say I'm happy to be here with you all tonight, because this day, this morning for me, could have went a whole lot differently. We do have news, though, out of the National Football League that we will get to coming up in a second. If you're just now joining us, if you're watching us on the YouTube stream, we appreciate you locking in. We encourage you to do so. Just search Wessel on Sports Night. You can see my background. I'm at home. Well, why are you at home, Linnell? I thought you were on a training camp tour. Made a little pit stop in the nation's capital. Our Westwood One Sports Night training camp tour continues on Friday and Saturday, where I'll be out at Browns practice in Berea, Ohio. Two consecutive days of the Cleveland Browns. Super duper excited for that. Make sure, like I said, you continue to subscribe to Westwood One Sports Night on YouTube to get training camp exclusive content. There was a wide receiver today that decided, you know what, it's time for me to participate in training camp. It is one Stephon Diggs returning home to the nation's capital, a one-year deal worth up to $12 million. Stephon Diggs, now a member of the Washington Commanders, and if you followed Stephon Diggs during the 2025 season, I thought he was as impressive as he's been in recent memory. When you consider the fact that he was coming off of an ACL tear, 85 catches, a tick over 1,000 yards and 4 touchdowns, pretty productive season for Stephon Diggs. They do not make the Super Bowl, talk about the Patriots, if Stephon Diggs does not perform the way that he did last year during the 2025 season. As far as how it impacts the Commanders, adding a legitimate, hell, number one wide receiver in terms of Stephon Diggs, I think it only helps this Commanders offense. It only helps this Commanders offense. And I'll be real, right? I was not, maybe I'm in the minority with this, I was not in the camp of like, hey, they got to do something to wide receiver. I did not feel that way. I liked the group that they had in-house, but obviously you cannot scoff at the ability to add a player of Stephon Diggs' caliber. It just is what it is. And as far as the fit here in D.C., from a X's and O's standpoint, the fit is fine, and we'll get into more detail on that as we roll throughout the show. From an X's and O's fit, you know, Diggs is fine. Love him here in D.C. What I wonder is how he acclimates to this Washington locker room. What I wonder is how he, you know, kind of ingratiates himself with his teammates. And according to Jeremy Schultz, who broke this news on Stephon Diggs going to the Washington Commanders, man, it's interesting. He reported that Jayden Daniels and Stephon Diggs have been in contact with one another for a couple of weeks now. Meaning, I would hope, and I say hope, but I really know that this was happening, Jayden Daniels is laying down the law, right? Letting Stephon Diggs know what type of program we run in Ashburn. I know you've been reluctant to come home your entire career. Let me tell you and show you what you're coming home to, potentially. And I believe it's an offense that's tailor-made for his skill set. I believe it's an offense and a quarterback that desperately needs him. When I say desperately needs him, like I said a moment ago, do they need to bring in Stephon Diggs? Necessarily, no. But what we were going to see happen, regardless whether or not you brought Diggs in or not, someone was going to emerge as an intermediate passing threat for the Washington Commanders, working in that 10 to 15-yard area. That now is Stephon Diggs. It's what he has specialized in over the course of his career, a fearlessness going across the middle of the football field. That stuff matters. That stuff matters. And as we think about his fit in D.C., you know what I immediately thought? With the signing of Stephon Diggs, is Terry McLaurin, is he still the number one wide receiver? What do I mean by that? In this David Blau offense, think about the Detroit Lions, right? Stephon Diggs feels more like Amon-Ra St. Brown, and Terry McLaurin feels like Jameson Williams. In terms of, I expect a high volume of targets to go to Stephon Diggs underneath in the short passing game, being that safety valve for Jayden Daniels. That's what he's been throughout the course of his career for every quarterback. So that's the role I expect him to come in and play. On the flip side, I look at Terry McLaurin as a guy who very clearly is the best deep threat on this football team. That's not what you brought Stephon Diggs here for. At this point in his career, that's just not the skill set that he has. But he's still got juice. He can win versus one-on-one coverage. He can create separation. He can run after the catch. I am curious to see how it all ultimately plays out in Washington. Because on paper, after adding Stephon Diggs, I believe the Commanders catapulted themselves into another tier in the landscape of the NFC. I think the Washington Commanders, with the addition of Stephon Diggs, I think with the addition of Diggs, they're now on a short list of teams that are the biggest threats to the LA Rams in the NFC. I am putting Washington in the same ilk as a Seattle, as a San Francisco, as a Chicago, as a Detroit. I'm putting Washington right in that category. Adding Diggs is huge. Today out at practice, though, this is just my second time being boots on the ground at Ashburn all training camp. I was there on day one when they're basically in underwears and T-shirt. And then I was there today for a fully padded session. What we saw on defense on day one of camp was, man, they're a lot more sticky in the back end than maybe some folks may realize. But you know, if other folks would say, well, that's the byproduct of the wide receivers not being able to get open, so on and so forth. What you saw today from this Commanders defense that is going to be heavily counted on and heavily relied upon. What you saw from them today is Durante Jones is going to leave no stone unturned in terms of trying to impact the opposing team's starting quarterback. They're going to blitz and blitz and blitz and blitz and blitz and blitz some more until they get tired of blitzing. That's the style of ball that we're going to see from Washington defensively. That in combination with what they now have offensively at the skill spot. Let's just look at it from a 1,000-foot view. It's Terry. It's Steph Diggs. It's Antonio Williams. It's Chigakonkwo. It's Bill Merritt. It's Rashad White. All of a sudden, guys, this offensive skill group for the Washington Commanders looks a hell of a lot better. Jayden Daniels in year number one. Rewind for a second. He took the Commanders to the conference championship game in 2024, throwing the football to Olamide Zaccheaus in a 2-0 Jamison Crowder. You look at the supporting cast he has now, he will be in the MVP conversation. He will be a MVP finalist coming up during the 2026 season. Without a shadow of a doubt, this is the best set of weapons that Jayden Daniels has been afforded. And I want to give credit where credit is due. Because a lot of this offseason was spent critiquing Washington's general manager, Adam Peters, for not bringing in Alec Pierce, for not being able to swing a trade for a Michael Pittman, for not being able to bring in a Dontavian Wicks, right? This offseason, in the nation's capital at least, in terms of the conversation on offense, it's been all about who's going to support Jayden Daniels. How will they support Jayden Daniels? Those of you out there that were detractors, those of you out there that didn't believe in the plan, what do you got to say now? What do you got to say now? That skill group that they're currently boasting in Washington is good enough for Jayden Daniels to be in the MVP conversation. It's good enough for Washington to be one of the last teams standing in the National Football League. And maybe I'm a little biased. Born and raised a Washington Commander, Washington Redskins fan, which I know how I get. I am addicted to keeping it real. The reality of the situation is, when it comes to Washington, love the Steph Diggs signing, that's great. Love what they did on defense. If they can't keep the quarterback upright, if the quarterback can't stay healthy, nothing else matters in 2026 for the Commanders. But I love the Diggs acquisition. I do, man. And here's the other piece of this. Last year, Stephon Diggs registered, like I said, 85 receptions, over 1,000 yards, and 4 touchdowns. Coming off of a torn ACL, guys. He's now healthy and ready to roll. I expect him to have a big year in Washington. I mentioned this earlier. They idea

0: routes, a guy that wins immediately at the line of scrimmage. One of the best route runners in football. Even off of the ACL tear and being, you know, pushing 30, being in his 30s, Stephon Diggs is a better route runner than Terry McLaurin. Stephon Diggs better suits, is better suited for, rather, and better fits that Amon-Ra St. Brown role in the offense than Terry does. Terry can be that backbreaker for you. Terry can be the one that, you know, breaks your heart in terms of being able to take the top off of opposing defenses. That's kind of how I see it playing out. I don't think Stephon Diggs comes here and, you know, is a piece. I think there's a real shot that he leads the team in receptions in 2026. Because I believe he's going to get a high volume of targets based off of the skill set and based off of what they want out of the guys in this offense. 310-840-4910 is the number here on Westwood One Sports Tonight. A lot more to get to as we continue to roll throughout this opening hour of the program. The big time news that we got earlier this afternoon, I didn't believe it at first. If I'm being real, when I saw it come across the ticker, I had to rub my eyes twice and say, is this really what I'm reading? I was in the parking lot at Safeway in terrible ass Charles County. By the way, if you're listening out in Charles County and you're a resident, this show is going to be a proverbial foot broken off of your ass. I can't believe someone really had the audacity to try and open my car door this morning. And I'm here. 310-840-4910 is the number. Let's do this. Our guy Sam Bruckhaus, supersports.com, got the chance to catch up with him. He's going to join the program as we take a spin around the National Football League. We'll ask him a bunch of different questions, including his reaction to Stephon Diggs now being a member of the Washington Commanders. Sam Bruckhaus, supersports.com, joins us next here on Westwood One Sports Night.
1: The 49ers brought back Deebo Samuel to team with Mike Evans. Does Brock Purdy have enough weapons to keep up with the Rams and Seahawks? Westwood One Sports.
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16: 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Sam, what's going on, man?
17: Hey, the Young Bosses are in charge. I'm coming to you live from Lake Charles, Louisiana. It's like 102 degrees out here. But it's getting hotter at these training camps, man, so I'm excited to discuss today.
16: I'm about to say, anybody that's checking out our YouTube stream, we encourage you to do so. Just search Westwood One Sports Tonight. Like, subscribe, comment. You can get exclusive training camp content for my Westwood One Sports Tonight training camp tour. I see the Tulane jersey in the background, bro, man. The juices are flowing. We're together, baby. I'm excited about this. Where do I want to start with you? Let's start on something I feel like I know we're going to agree on. How about that, right? I am very, very bullish on the 2026 Baltimore Ravens, Sam Bruckhouse. I got to see Lamar Jackson and company up close and personal on Thursday. A couple of days later, less than a week later, Zay Flowers gets the big deal. I was joking to our producer, maybe I should just go to, you know, every training camp where someone's, you know, on the negotiating table. I'm helping deals get pushed through. But no, man, watching that offense, man, one, the mastery of it that Lamar Jackson already seems to have. Darn near, you know, Sam worked exclusively under center during the team periods that I was able to watch. The highlight of the practice was Jacoby Lane climbing the ladder, man, and making a big-time catch over two dudes in traffic. Looking at the Ravens big picture from your perspective, what's the ceiling? What's the floor for this group coming up in 26?
17: I'm really interested to find out what they can do. I think there's a couple items that are absolutely imperative that make them a Super Bowl contender, and the top of it is Lamar Jackson. I don't really understand how anyone can say a team is a Super Bowl contender if they don't have an MVP-level quarterback. So the Baltimore Ravens have an MVP-level quarterback, thus they are a Super Bowl contender. What I'm really, really interested in is Declan Doyle's offense, because we have seen this be a rather hybrid multiple offense focused on the run game and multiple sets with multiple tight ends. I was under the impression during the draft that we would see a lot of the 12 and 13 personnel that we've seen from Ben Johnson and thus Declan Doyle as well. And I was under the impression they were going to go with King and Sadiq. Word on the street was they were immensely intrigued, but thought that they needed to really shore up their offensive line. Thus, they go with Vinga Iwane. So I think the real question is what is this passing offense going to look like without the multitude of tight ends and multiple sets that we've seen in the past? It seems as if the young wide receivers, notably Jacoby Lane, will be a massive part of that. I suspected before the draft that they were going to go with a lot smaller tight ends. They had smaller wide receivers. Mm-hmm. They go with these massive wide receivers highlighted by Jacoby Lane in the draft. So I'm really going to be interested in what those guys can actually do. I'm a little bit more bearish on the rookie wide receivers than anything, and I think that's why they lock up Zay Flowers. And now, I'm absolutely begging everyone to go look at percentage of the cap when these contracts are signed.
16: Yeah, it matters.
17: This is not that big of a deal. Like, he's not – of course, the money is bigger than what Justin Jefferson signed 2 years ago.
16: But
17: the cap – the cap goes up 10% every single year, and you have to spend the money. The CBA stipulates that you got to spend the money. So that was an excellent price for someone like me. An analyst looks at it and says, okay, he's had increasing target share every single year. He's had increasing efficiency every single year. He's a certified wide receiver one with a certified quarterback one. You got to ink him. You got to keep him there. I think he's going to have a big year. So I think all that to say, I'm really interested to see if teams can kind of shut down Zay Flowers and we see that efficiency drop, because I do think his target share is going to stay the same, about a top 10 figure in the league. And it's really going to come down to, can Declan Doyle be creative with the personnel that he has and rely on these rookies coming in to really have an efficient offense that we've seen in the past?
16: Sam, I think this is what kind of made people push back on the Zay Flowers deal. When you look at the top wide receivers in the NFL in terms of AAV, you can even go top 15, top 20. He's, you know, clearly the smallest. Now, in this Declan Doyle offense, I think he's going to do a good job scheming him up out of those deficiencies. When you constantly are sending guys in motion the way that they will, you're going to get free releases. He's going to be able to get out into the flat and get into space, and they're going to be able to get creative. We were having a conversation last night that I want to kind of, you know, include you in on here. With Zay Flowers getting the bag, and then you saw Bijan Robinson, at what point do you think, and I go back to percentage of the cap, something that you just referenced, right now, Zay Flowers getting $35 million per. Jackson Smith, the jig with the top wide receiver in terms of AAV at $42 million per. I know the cap's going to continue to rise, Sam. But there's just, are we going to see an NFL where a wide receiver is making $50 million annually? Like, how does that, from a team building standpoint, make sense when you look at the impact that wide receiver has on winning?
17: As long as the television product is good,
16: you'll
17: certainly see a $50 million wide receiver. There's no doubt about that. The question really becomes is, will we see wide receivers and edge rushers start to increase their percentage of the cap? I think in particular with the Zay Flowers deal, even with the Jackson Smith and Jigba deal, which in the percentage of the cap was around the same as what Jamar Chase and Justin Jefferson signed for, and particularly with the Zay Flowers and Chris Olave deals, we're not seeing that push up. We're not seeing the continued over-prioritization of the wide receiver position. The edge rushing position is a little different. I think Myles Garrett and Michael Parsons last year really pushed the envelope, because I think teams are starting to realize that you can kind of build the defense out of those guys. That being said, those are two of the best edge rushers in the history of the National Football League. I love Jackson Smith and Jigba. Perhaps he'll have a Hall of Fame career, but I don't think there's anyone being like, even Justin Jefferson is Jerry Rice right now. Like, I don't think anyone is in that realm of discussion yet. And so I think we're going to continue to see upward dollar figures, but downward pressure on these all-pro level wide receivers, particularly as it pertains to quarterbacks continuing to come up for contracts and continuing to not leave their current teams. As long as Josh Allen wants to be a highly paid player, he's going to be a highly paid player. And I think that's what we're going to continue seeing from offenses in the NFL.
16: Similar conversation with the running back position. Jahmyr Gibbs, you know, should be laughing to the bank right now, because he knows that he was kind of waiting on Bijan. They were playing kind of a game of cat and mouse. I think their value, both to their respective offense and then around the NFL, is eerily similar. I think they're in a class of their own when it comes to that running back spot. Jonathan Taylor is somebody else that I know is kind of entered this conversation and is expecting to get paid. I said it last time on the show, Sam. I love JT. He's not in the same stratosphere to me as Jahmyr Gibbs and Bijan Robinson. One, the durability issues that you saw in 22 and 23, and that he's not as dynamic of a passing threat out of the backfield as those two. If you're Indy, though, what do you do here? You're stuck kind of between a rock and a hard place if he decides that he wants to play, you know, hardball down the line here with this situation. I would not pay a running back like Jonathan Taylor the type of money that we saw Jahmyr Gibbs and Bijan Robinson make. What do you think happens there?
17: Last year around this time, me and my co-host Lindsey Rhodes on the Sumer Sports Show kind of put together a framework of if you should give your running back a top-tier figure salary.
16: I like it.
17: And we based this around Kyren Williams' contract and James Cook's contract, which both in figures looked really big. But when you really dove into the language of the contract, it was basically a two-year deal at top 5 to 10 salary. And so what we came to the conclusion of was, do we think this player has the capability to make an all-pro team this year? Okay. This year, not in 2 years, 3 years. You can really only talk about this year. If the answer is yes, you probably are going to want to re-sign that player. If you want to start looking at these 2 and 3 year deals that you can't really get out from underneath, there is a real clear statistic that you got to look at, and it's, can this player maintain 18% to 22% target share for the team? Can they be a wide receiver, or at least a wide receiver 2 or 3 for your football team? There's maybe two guys that can do that. Christian McCaffrey, prime Alvin Kamara, I'll throw him in there as well, and Bijan Robinson. I'm really interested to see what the Lions will do with Jahmyr Gibbs, because we haven't seen him get to that level of target share. Much like you try to identify in fantasy, he's been a massive spike player where he'll have 168 yards in one game and then the next game not be utilized that much. Right. Now he's stepping into this true running back one situation with a new offense coordinator in Drew Petzig. And so can he be a 20% plus target share guy on real volume and maintain the efficiency that we've seen from him? It's tough to say. We saw rushing efficiency decline for Bijan Robinson and Christian McCaffrey last year, but we saw them at astronomical target share figures. That's why they get those big contracts. I think Jahmyr Gibbs is really going to be a flashpoint, because he has not been a certified running back one thus far in his career, and I think he probably needs to show that he can in order to get a massive contract.
16: Sam Bruckhouse joins us right now here on Westwood One Sports Night. You can check him out on the Super Sports Show with Lindsey Rhodes. Give him a follow on the X app at Sam Bruckhouse. Let's go to the NFC East here for a second. My Washington Commanders bring in Stephon Diggs. I love the move. I still don't know if they necessarily needed it, but I ultimately think it makes them a hell of a lot better on paper. Clearly the best supporting cast that Jaden Daniels has had, the best complimentary wide receiver that Terry McLaurin's had. Does Diggs come into this offense and assume the role of like the high target guy, and then Terry is your deep threat? Or how do you kind of see the target share going there? Because in this sort of offense, right, like I can see Diggs being the Amon-Ra and then Terry being J-Mo.
17: I think it's going to be really interesting. first off, you got to consider injuries with those two guys and Jaden for a certain a certain bit. And so this is a gamble for sure. The thing is, we've seen Stephon Diggs time and time again be a safety valve from the 10 to 15 yard range, middle of the field, or at least, you know, intermediate part of the field for young quarterbacks. And so I think you add that, you add those perimeter throws that Jaden Daniels and Terry McLaurin have made their money on, literally, for Terry McLaurin. And then you're starting to build this three-level offense. So it's going to be really interesting to see how, you know, the new offense coordinator puts this all together. I think we're going to see, as we kind of talked about with Lamar Jackson, the Baltimore Ravens, a little bit more under center stuff. But given that Jaden Daniels is a young guy and you don't necessarily have the same trust in the offensive line, for example, even though you have immense trust in Laremy Tunsil, in kind of the aging tight ends that they have, and in the multiple stuff, you still want to maintain his involvement in the design run game, particularly on third downs. So I think the goal with Stephon Diggs is going to be to add that 10 to 15, 10 to 20 yard receiver over the intermediate part of the field that we've seen Stephon Diggs be with Kirk Cousins. We've seen him do it with Josh Allen, and we've seen it with Drake May last year.
16: Yeah, I'm fascinated to see how it ultimately plays out. I think Washington's going to run the football a lot more than people may expect coming up in 2026. Bill Merritt, who was one of the better rookie running backs in the NFL last year, puts on a pretty big amount of weight. I think it's 10 to 12 pounds he's added this offseason. He looks every bit of that. Rashad White has gotten carries with the first team. We've seen Catron Allen get some work with the first team. It feels like it's going to be a running back by committee situation in D.C. On the defensive side of the football, what did you guys make of the Odafe Owe free agent signing, and do you view him as a ascending player in the National Football League? Because I'm not really a big proponent, Sam, but like trying to build through free agency, it's very that's a slippery slope to go down. But he kind of checks those boxes of what I look for: ascending, middle-aged guys, second contract guys. So I
17: think I didn't have a good sense, and I think I talked about this on your show around draft time. I didn't have a good sense of what this defense was going to look like. Was it going to be the standard Dan Quinn stuff, just with a little bit of Durante Jones added in? Was it going to be a lot of the Flores stuff? And over the summer, I was able to spend some time watching some Vikings film with some folks in their building. And I quickly learned that they approach positions a little bit differently. So you add a Leo Chenal, I think you should think about him a little bit more as a nickel or like a gigantic apex player than anything. Yep. And I think you start to look at Sonny Styles and you start to look at Frankie Louvu, and those are three guys who can kind of rotate into that spot. So I think we're going to see a lot heavier bodies than we've seen, kind of like the Vikings tend to do. So I think you add Owe in as a guy who's going to run through a tackle's face on the flip side of that, where you're trying to contain the quarterback's vision, and in particular with the mobile quarterbacks, trying to contain them running as well. And, you know, you're in the NFC East. You have to deal with Jalen Hurts. This is a guy who you're going to have to deal with scrambling a little bit, getting out of the pocket, making plays, particularly in a new offense that probably is going to have him on a little bit more play-action boot-style plays. You want to have those two edges really locked down. So I think Owe, from a systematic perspective, is probably a good addition to basically close down either that front side or back side, however they want to play it, so you can potentially create turnovers with those nickel-type players, with Styles, Louvu, Chenal, and really start to move that defense into a more Vikings-like confusing, blitz-happy defense as compared to the Dan Quinn style that we saw last year.
16: So as a result of me being on a little training camp tour I've been doing, today was just the second time I got to see Washington up close to person. I was there on day one, which was obviously it's day one of training camp. And then I was there today for a fully padded session. I mean, I don't want PR to like try to get the show kicked off of YouTube. Dude, they're coming, brother. I mean, it looks. I got a chance to talk to Brandon Coleman after practice today, the guard for Washington. He was like, man, I don't think we're going to see looks like this during the regular season. Like, it feels like they're almost overdoing it right now at this point, just to see what they can execute. I'm really excited. It feels like they're going to take the personality of that Brian Flores blitz-heavy approach. And we'll see, man, if they're ultimately able to, you know, make the plays that they need to.
17: I want to note one more thing, too, talking about learning a little bit more about this Viking system. they view a lot of different players as their safety, particularly now that they don't have Harrison Smith. Where does my brain immediately go? Sonny Styles played safety. Like, they're going to be able to truly mix it up because of Sonny Styles in particular, and because of those kind of weird, very large linebackers as well. Yeah. Do I worry a little bit about a system that is heftily relying on linebackers who have not been heftily relied on at the NFL level, sans Frankie Louvu, of course, to a certain degree?
16: Yeah, I
17: even though Louvu was moved around, like that scares me a little bit. But I've seen it work with an Ivan Pace and Eric Wilson, but it all leans on Blake Cashman. When Blake Cashman is in that defense, it looks a lot better. So if Sonny Styles can be a Blake Cashman, or even, you know, add in some of that Josh Metellus style play, where is he a linebacker? Is he a nickel? Is he a safety?
16: Right.
17: But he's also the operator of the defense. I think we could see some really cool stuff. The issue is I'm just a little scared because I've never seen it from any of these guys.
16: Yeah, man, not to stick too much on the Commanders here, but I feel like Nick Cross coming over from Indy is a guy that's going to play in that kind of hybrid nickel role as well. I think everyone's worried about the cornerback spot for Washington. Oh, how deep are we there? I think the nickel player in this defense is either going to be a linebacker or a safety. I don't believe they're going to play three corners a whole lot, and I think that could be a good thing ultimately for this defense. Keeping it within the NFC East, the New York Giants, man, are a fascinating group. I got to look at them at the Greenbrier out in West Virginia on Thursday, and the thing that jumped out to me about them, the speed that they have at the second level with Tremaine Edmonds and Arvell Reese being at your inside linebacker spot, just, you know, the way the training camp goes. It's day number three of practice for them, so they're still running, stalling, and doing things like that. You're not wearing pads, so really, if you're the defensive guy, you're trying to beat the offensive guy to their landmark, so to speak. And Cam Scadaboo said post-practice, it's been intimidating installing their run game against those two dudes at linebacker because they're so fast getting to the edge. What do you make of what this Giants defense can be? I know everyone's talking about the offense in year two of Jackson Dart, but, I mean, this front seven still is loaded with pieces once you add Reese and Edmonds to the mix.
17: I think it comes down to one thing, really, and it's the edge rushers. I mean, they have a ton of edge rushers, and you add in Arvell Reese potentially being able to edge rush as well from time to time, which we kind of saw, keeping in the NFC East, the Jahad Campbell edge rushing experience kind of stop in training camp this year. But that's because through 6 or 7 weeks of last year, he was in an all-pro kind of level linebacker before he started struggling with injury. And Nakobe Dean came back, who was another extreme Pro Bowl level performer as well for them. And so it really is going to hang on the studs that they got. Abdul Carter, Brian Burns, those are two guys who can get after the passer. If they can allow those linebackers to implement that speed pressure in the passing game, letting people run the ball, and then allowing those guys to play free and loose, I think it's going to make a big difference. I just, you know, Tremaine Edmonds has played for a lot of teams. Arvell Reese really didn't have a lot of volume, period, at Ohio State. You're betting a lot on guys who haven't really done it. For what it's worth, I really liked Micah McFadden and Okereke last year at their linebacker position. Now, neither of those guys are really going to be involved this year kind of across the league, but when it really comes down to it, they're going to have to show their worth early season. I probably am more confident in the Commanders linebacking crew than I am with the Giants right now.
16: I know the folks in D.C. will love to hear that, man. I'm looking at the clock. We've already taken up 20 minutes of your time. We'll wrap it up here with this real quick, 30 seconds or less, man. Is there a team that's kind of sliding under the radar right now, falling under the radar, that you think's a legit Super Bowl contender here throughout the first couple weeks of camp?
17: I keep it in the NFC East. Dallas Cowboys, potential to have one of the biggest transitions on defense that we've seen, and a must-watch scheme questionnaire with regards to the players that will be on the field for their defense. I have my close eye on the mix of Overshown, Downs, and Bland. Going to be must-watch television compared, being orchestrated by Christian Parker.
16: It is going to be fun to watch, man. Sam Bruckhaus giving us some time. I appreciate you joining us as always, my friend. We'll do it again soon.
17: Thank you very much.
16: That is Sam Bruckhaus. Always gets smarter talking ball with him. Stephon Diggs, not the only veteran returning home. Coming up, I'll tell you which other wide receiver in the NFC East could have an immediate impact. That is next here on Westwood One Sports Night.

0: We'll let you know. 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

0: This is Westwood One Sports Night. Here's Linnell Willingham.
1: Westwood One Sports Night continues with the youngest in charge. Linnell Willingham getting you up to 3 a.m. Eastern time. Man, do we got a lot more to get to. NFL training camps in full swing out across the National Football League. I have been on a training camp tour, ladies and gentlemen. Super duper excited for that tour to continue. It continues this weekend coming up in Berea, Ohio. Getting a up close and personal look at the Cleveland Browns. The third stop on our Westwood One Sports Night training camp tour took us to the Greenbrier out in West Virginia, home of training camp for the 2026 New York Giants. And I'll say this about my time out in New York and my one practice that I was out in New York. Man, it looked like a group that had the DNA of a team that wants to run the football, right? From the size up front along the offensive line to Patrick Ricard being brought over at fullback, and it's basically a sixth offensive lineman. And then the size that they have at tight end between Theo Johnson and Isaiah Likely. I know they're not much of blockers, but they look the part. They're just this big, physically imposing team. Similarly to Washington, right? A lot of consternation about who's going to be the wide receiver too. Who's going to be the depth at wide receiver? Well, Malik Nabers and his knee is going to continue to be a hot-button topic throughout the course of the summer, and we don't know if he's going to be available for week one against the Dallas Cowboys. We don't know. We do not know. We do not know. We do not know. Now, we do know this. The Giants, you know, use some preventative measures to keep themselves from being screwed. You go get Juju Smith-Schuster. You get Braxton Berrios. You bring in Odell Beckham Jr. I want to double-click on Odell Beckham Jr. here for a second because, obviously, for good reason, there is a ton of nostalgia around the idea of him being on a football team. And I was debating how I was going to say that. There's nostalgia around not him being good. There's not nostalgia around him making plays. It's just the simple fact that he's on the team. Watching him go through the individual drills, watching him go on the ladder. Odell Beckham gets off the bus looking like a wide receiver. He warms up like a wide receiver. NFL wide receiver, that is, and when it comes to him and his actual play at this juncture in his career, I just don't know what he provides to a football team. I don't. Now, John Harbaugh was pretty adamant when he brought him in, saying, hey, he's going to have to earn this job or a roster spot. And to this point, he's trying to, but hasn't just yet. I think the bottom of that receiver room comes down to three dudes fighting for one job. Juju, Odell Beckham, and Braxton Berrios. And I think Berrios has the upper hand because of his special teams ability. Here is Odell, though, on how it feels to return to New York.
2: Last one, what kind of juice do you still get when the crowd goes wild when you touch the ball?
3: A lot of juice. It's a lot of love. You know, we've had this conversation before. Like, most people don't get a chance to, like, double back. And, you know, this is a place that made me into a man, like, made me into who I am. Like, I have so much love for this organization, this city. I got New York tatted on my back, you know what I mean? I'm from New Orleans. So all I ever wanted to do was win a championship for the New York Giants and just have an opportunity right now to, you know, the end goal in mind, but stack those days. That's all I want to do for this city, this organization, is bring one home.
1: I mean, how often does the number six wide receiver on a team get to go to the podium? I just don't like this bit. It's like they're force-feeding Odell Beckham down our throats. Why do I care about Odell Beckham in 2026, guys? I don't. Anyone out there who thinks he's going to have a real impact on the Giants, I got a bag of air I could sell you. I mean, come on, guys. We know better. Yeah, it's a feel-good story. Yeah, it feels great. You get to double back. Not many guys get to double back and get to, I became a man here. All that's true. I ain't trying to bid off of him for that. But the reality is, Odell, your best days are behind you. I don't know if you're good enough to even make this roster. We're going to rank the top six receiving corps in the NFL next.
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16: Cornerback Tremont Williams, an undrafted free agent out of Louisiana Tech, came to the Packers late in 2006. Played 10 seasons in the Packers, green and gold. Appeared in 159 regular season games, 122 starts, 30 interceptions. An instrumental part of the defense that paved the way for their Super Bowl 45 victory. He made, I think, the play of that whole playoff run.
17: In Tampa Bay against Philadelphia back in 06. So a bit of a risk. Pass is picked off. Tremont Williams, and he may go. They tried to bite off more yardage, and they just got burned.
16: No seconds left on the clock. There was 10 seconds left on the clock when the play started. Matt Ryan rolls to his left, throws to the sideline, picked off and taken back 72 yards or about for the touchdown with no time left on the clock at halftime. And the route was on. Biggest play of the playoff run, if you ask me. He was a Pro Bowler that year. He had three picks that playoff run. I think the first one was in Philly, wasn't it? To kind of seal the deal. But anyway, he had three in that playoff run. Played in 15 playoff games, 56 tackles, 42 solo, four interceptions, and 18 passes defensed. in the playoffs. He also had a little bit of experience as a kick returner. Played 72 consecutive games from 2007 through 2011 before missing a single game due to injury and went on to start all 16 games in each of the next three seasons. Dependability, availability is one of your best abilities, right? And he was a good dude. Happy for him.
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0: Yes, indeed. First hour in the books here on Westwood One Sports Tonight with the youngest in charge, Linnell Willingham, rocking out with you on a Wednesday night. It's officially Thursday on the East Coast. So happy Thursday to you and yours. Let's do this. I want to circle back on the NFL because the last 2 days we've had pretty significant movement at the wide receiver spot. Yesterday, it was Zay Flowers inking a brand new extension with the Baltimore Ravens, tying Justin Jefferson in terms of AAV. And some folks had an issue with it. Some folks didn't. I actually happen to understand it. They didn't pay Zay Flowers for what he's been. They paid Zay Flowers for what he's going to be. That was what happened in Baltimore. And then today, up 95, or down 95, I guess, Washington goes out and finally makes the move that everybody in the DMV has been clamoring over. We needed a wide receiver too, according to a lot of you all out there. Look, in hindsight, right, I was geeked up when I saw the move. I'll peel the curtain back. I went across the street to my local Safeway, and I was going to get some baby spinach to put in my turkey burger, baby spinach, shredded cheese wrap. And as I went to go get the baby spinach, I was having a phone conversation. And I saw the tweet notification from Jordan Schultz 4 minutes after it came out. Now, I have every NFL insider's tweet notes on because I am a sicko. I need the information as soon as, not even as soon. I need the information before you all get it. I'm sorry. There. I said it. It does something for me. It like scratches an itch. I need it. That's why I do it. I'm sub to Shams. I'm sub to Woj. Every insider in pro sports damn near I'm sub to. But I saw it. I go out to my car, and I'm getting ready to get in, and there's this older gentleman getting ready to back in. And I didn't get a whole big look at him, but I saw he had the curly R logo. Remember they did that stupid curly R in Washington? That was on the front of his hat. And I was so giddy that I told the brother, hey, we signed Stephon Diggs. He said, what? I said, yeah, we just signed Stephon Diggs, OG. He said, thank you, baby boy. I don't know what he meant by that. I didn't like him calling me baby boy, if I'm being honest. It wasn't the most comfortable feeling in the world. It's better than Big Papa, I'll tell you that. But definitely was a little bit strange and a little bit awkward. But, you know, just seeing the movement at wide receiver over the past 2 days, it got me thinking, man, why don't me and the committee get together on a Wednesday night, burn the midnight oil, and bring you all the most highly anticipated power ranking segment in all of sports talk radio. Now, Super Six Pack, my top six wide receiver duos in the National Football League.
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0: Can I be honest? I'm starting to get annoyed at that guy repeating me after I already said that. I mean, if I'm being honest, Nell's Super Six-Pack, top six receiver duos in the National Football League. In lieu of a new one, Terry McLaurin, Stephon Diggs, best complimentary receiver that Terry McLaurin's ever had. Number six, though, going out to the Steel City, DK Metcalf and Michael Pittman. I know this duo has yet to play it down together, but when you think about the size, when you think about the ability to stretch the field vertically, when you think about the ability to win over the middle, I think DK Metcalf and Michael Pittman are going to unlock the passing game for the Pittsburgh Steelers and do the thing that they struggled to do the most last year, create explosive plays. That's it. Create some explosives, and everything will be better for you. For the Pittsburgh Steelers. Number five, no Super Six Pack. Top six wide receiver duos in the NFL. In lieu of Terry McLaurin and Stephon Diggs officially linking up. I should say that differently. In lieu of Terry McLaurin and Stephon Diggs coming to terms to be teammates. Number five. Oh, I chose not to go down the rabbit hole I could have. Shout out to Stephon Diggs. Number five, Amon-Ra St. Brown and Jameson Williams. I know some folks are going to say, huh? Pretty bullish on that duo, aren't you? I could pair that duo. If you were listening to the opening segment of the show, you know where I'm coming from. I think Amon Ross. I feel like I sounded like the Cookie Monster when I said that. I thought I said Amon-Ra St. Brown. Amon-Ra St. Brown. Williams. Eerily similar to the duo in Washington. That was just created. Diggs and Terry. I think Diggs is more of your Amon-Ra, high volume target guy. And then Terry is your J-Mo, the knockout punch brother. And I think Washington's going to have the chance to do that coming up in 26. The Lions have been doing it for the past several years. I'm interested in Detroit, guys. I know I expect him to take a fall off and a step back. Those two, though, talking about Amon-Ra and J-Mo, no. Number four, Nell Super Six Pack. My top six wide receiver duos in football. Number four, let's go out to Cali. Tay Adams and Puka Nacua out with the LA Rams. And I wanted to put them higher on this list, but when you see who's ahead, you'll understand. For Devontae Adams to have the career resurgence that he had last year was super duper impressive to watch. And Tay Adams is somebody who it felt like was kind of left for dead, right? And veteran wide receiver, makes plays in the red zone, still one of the best route runners in the NFL. It's the best red zone target in football was Tay Adams last year. Puka Nacua, we just got to stop him from biting girls on the ass cheek. It's a horrible look. If he wasn't as good as he was in football, he'd be cut. Don't we love how that situation is just quietly going under the rug? Talk about Puka.
2: Chompers, man.
0: I mean, seriously. I mean, I guess if you knew better, you do better. And in this case, Puka Nacua did not know better. Number three, Nell Super Six Pack, top six receiving duos in the NFL in lieu of a new one being created. Steph Diggs to the nation's capital, hooking up with one Terry McLaurin. Number three, go out to Minnesota. Justin Jefferson, Jets as I like to call him. And Jordan Addison, baby three, as I like to call him. I love that duo. Jordan Addison, when he saw Zay Flowers get the bag yesterday, you know what he said? Mental note. He was drafted one pick ahead of Zay Flowers. And throughout the course of his career to this point, him and Zay have been electric. All Minnesota needs is competent quarterback play. We know it. I don't got to sit here and do a soliloquy on why Jets and Baby 3 are such a good duo. Every time I talk about Minnesota, it goes back to the quarterback position. It's hard for me to ignore the facts of the situation. And the facts are, when you got two quarterbacks, you got no quarterback. That's the reality. For Jets. And when I say Jets, I'm talking about Justin Jefferson, wide receiver for the Minnesota Vikings. Him and Jordan Addison, third best wide receiver duo in the NFL, according to Nell Super Six Pack, my top six receiver duos in football. Number two, the last two on this are easy. Number two, CeeDee Lamb and George Pickens. I mean, they were electric last year, and it was nice to see George Pickens bounce back, have a solid year, and not really act as a crash out. And he did it a couple different times throughout the year, but it wasn't untenable. That's how I would put it. CeeDee Lamb, on the other hand, when we do like top 10 overall receiver conversations, always feels like CeeDee gets slighted. I think it's a duo, though. Him, Pickens, going to be a nightmarish duo to deal with. Within the NFC East. So for Washington, for Philly, look out. Number one, Nell Super Six Pack, top six wide receiver duos of football. Easy. Jamar Chase, T. Higgins. Not much consternation around that one. Very, very easy choice when it comes to those two. What Jamar Chase has been able to do, and we were having the conversation yesterday about who's going to be the first $50 million per year wide receiver? I'd give it to Jamar Chase in a heartbeat. There's only, certain players that are worthy of those franchise-altering contracts. I think clearly Jamar Chase is one of them. As far as T. Higgins goes, I'm surprised that he didn't attempt to take his talents to greener pastures in terms of having a team that's his. And I was going back and forth with my brother and my uncle about this in terms of, like, does that really matter to folks? Do folks, what do players care about now more? Is it numbers or is it that bag? Is it that bag in numbers, rather, or is it overall team success? For T, he told you, man, it's about the team success. And I can't say that I blame him. That is Nell's Super Six Pack, my top six wide receiver duos in the National Football League. Number six, DK Metcalf and Michael Pittman. Number five, Amon-Ra St. Brown and Jameson Williams. Number four, Tay Adams and Puka Nacua. Number three, Justin Jefferson and Jordan Addison. Number two, CeeDee Lamb and George Pickens. Number one, Ja'Marr Chase and T. Higgins. That is Nell's Super Six Pack. One of the most highly anticipated power ranking segments in all sports talk radio. I love saying it. It hits different. It's fun. NFL training camps continue tomorrow. I'm going to be back on the road Thursday, Friday morning, to get to Berea, Ohio, to check out the quarterback competition that currently is going on between Shador and Deshaun Watson. Here are a couple of things I'll be looking for, right? When I'm evaluating quarterback competitions, I'm acting like I'm just a professional quarterback competition evaluator. I might as well be, guys. After this weekend, I will. Man, when it comes to these deals, when it comes to these moves, at some point, all the duos that we listed on this list, they all have their individual. They'll have their individual accolades and things that they want to achieve and things that matter to them that are on their bucket list as players and, you know, goals and accolades that they want to reach. It matters to them. But at the end of the day, team success is probably the most important thing. And when I look at this list, whether it's six with DK and Pittman or one with Ja'Marr Chase and T. Higgins, all of these teams with these duos are positioned to win. All of them. All of them are in a good spot to win coming up here in 2026. Quarterback play for Justin Jefferson and Jordan Addison is going to be huge. It's going to be huge for all these guys. I really question what type of quarterback play Justin Jefferson and Jordan Addison are going to get coming up in 2026. We talked a pretty good deal yesterday about the quarterback competition in Minnesota with the Vikings. And like I said, you got two quarterbacks, you got no quarterbacks. That's where things currently stand. So, yeah, the duo of Justin Jefferson and Jordan Addison's great, but if they don't have anyone to get them the football, might as well be me out there. Literally. It might as well have been me at wide receiver. 310-840-4910 is the number. I want you all to get in on this. As we continue to talk wide receiver, why are we talking wide receiver, some of you may ask. Yesterday, Zay Flowers getting a record-breaking extension in terms of the Ravens and their franchise history. Zay Flowers got the bag from them. And then today, Stephon Diggs taking his talents back home to the Washington Commanders, linking up with Terry McLaurin and company. Who's the best wide receiver duo in football? 310-840-4910 is the number. 310-840-4910 is the number. Remember, it is a Wednesday here on Westwood One Sports Night, meaning we will get you another installment of our division preview series. I'm excited for this one. The AFC East, we're going to put them under the microscope coming up here this evening. And you all know how I feel about the quarterback. Talk about Josh Allen. Interested to see, you know, how they fare coming up in 2026. I've said it several times throughout the offseason of the new hire.

0: a position that doesn't impact winning the way the DN does, the way the D-line does, the way that offensive line does, and quarterback, just to say the least. 310-840-4910 is the number. We'll take your calls next here on Westwood One Sports Night.
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0: and says he really likes what he sees on this Packers defense.
1: First and foremost, I would definitely say, obviously outside of me and Coop, those trios of safeties are special. From X, obviously leading it. Always have respect for him. He's a true ball hawk, user, Madden player in the back end. To, you know, you got Bullet on the strong side and Ev on the weak side. I think, you know, just those three combination of guys is rare. You don't have three guys that are able to move around, mix and mingle. Everybody can play every spot. And then obviously, I've never played with nobody like Michael. So I'm excited to see it.
0: He also accepts a veteran leadership role and takes it seriously.
1: Well, first off, I feel like leadership starts with a servant mentality and a true connection. So I feel like for me, it all starts with learning the guys on this team, building genuine connections off the field, in the locker room, and truly getting to understand who they are as men.
0: Now, when we first saw him in the spring, Franklin said he was still trying to find the bathrooms. So has he found them yet?
1: Nah, because they built a whole bunch of new stuff. Yeah, so I actually did. So I was in the training room like, damn, is it a bathroom in here? And so I am still trying to find a bathroom, but I'm working on it. I'm working on it for sure.
0: That's today's training camp report for Sports Radio 107.5 and 1400 The Fan.
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3: 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Super Bowl 61 will take place on Valentine's Day 2027. 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

0: 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Here's Linnell Willingham.
1: Party continues here on Westwood One Sports Night. Youngest in charge. Linnell Willingham rocking out with you as we get you up to 3 a.m. Eastern Time. Wide receiver, the topic of conversation right now. In exactly 1 hour, we will get to our Wednesday staple here over the course of training camp, our division preview series. It continues coming up tonight with the AFC East. Very, very eager to discuss that division. Home of the AFC champions, also home of probably the biggest disappointment of the postseason, Josh Allen and the Bills going out sad the way that they did. We'll get to the division preview coming up in exactly 1 hour. Two more guests slated to stop by the program. Commanders offensive guard Brandon Coleman going to join me in about 40 minutes, top of the 1 a.m. hour on the East Coast. And then 2 a.m. Eastern time, one of the best minds in the world of college football, Dalton Wasserman, going to stop by the program as we chop it up, talking all things college football. 310-840-4910 is the number. If you're just now joining us, here's what it is, here's what it ain't. Zay Flowers, big money earned yesterday at the wide receiver spot. $35 million AAV, tying Justin Jefferson for the fourth most in the NFL. Was he deserving of the contract? I think so. But the Ravens, as I continue to reiterate, they paid him for what he's going to be, not what he is right now. So you put it through that lens, okay, it's something that's justifiable. Out down the Beltway in D.C., the Commanders signing veteran former All-Pro wide receiver Stephon Diggs to a deal to put him opposite of Terry McLaurin. And it's the best supporting cast that Jayden Daniels, to me, has had since he's entered the National Football League. And that duo, I think, is going to be amongst the most formidable in the NFL next year. They weren't good enough to make our Super Six-pack. 6-1, sixth best duo, DK Metcalf, Michael Pittman. Fifth best duo, Amon-Ra St. Brown, Jamison Williams. Fourth best duo, Davante Adams and Puka Nacua. Third best duo, Justin Jefferson and Jordan Addison. Second, CeeDee Lamb and George Pickens. And then first, Ja'Marr Chase, T. Higgins. Enough of me, though. Let's open it up to you. 310-840-4910. Who's the best wide receiver duo in the National Football League? And then who's the most overrated wide receiver in the National Football League? 310-840-4910. Let's go to Tyler in Westfield, Massachusetts. Wanted to chime in. Ty Guy, what's going on, man?
2: Linnell Cunningham, my terrible twin tornado, Carl the attorney, is more loquacious. However, I am more literal. And I'll tell you what the answer to your question are. First of all, the DH of football, the wide receiver, the ability to make huge gains in the minimal time. Maximum return, minimal deduction. As far as the greatest duo is easy. Imagine having Lynn Swann and Jerry Rice. You just named the top five in the NFL. You're pretty much right on. And whoever will be the best this year, I'll use the Terry Bradshaw rule. That was just an okay quarterback. When you have a steel curtain, Lynn Swann, Franco Harris. So the best receiver will be who has the best blocking, the quarterback with the best time, and the most timed and precise routes will avoid injury, and that will be the best receiver yet to be determined. Are you saying Georgia, Ohio State in football? What's going on with Ohio State's schedule?
1: Yeah, I appreciate the call. 310-840-4910 is the number. I politely chose to move on because I didn't know where we were going with that. I didn't know if I was hallucinating here in the chair. Was he doing his own show?
3: There was a lot of twists and turns. When you thought we had arrived at the destination, he starts asking about college football. There's another twist and another turn.
1: I was about to say, speaking of college football, I got Dalton Wasserman going to join us 2 a.m. if you want to talk some college football in exactly an hour and a half, so make sure you stick around for that. 1 hour from now, as I mentioned, we continue our division preview series, the AFC East, under the microscope. 310-840-4910. Who's the best wide receiver duo in the National Football League? Let's go to Chad in Cleveland. Wanted to check in. Chad, what up, brother?
4: What's going on, man?
1: Appreciate you locking in with me, man. What you got for me?
4: Man, on the duo, and they get overlooked a lot, but I think Xavier Worthy and Rashee Rice, though.
1: When they're healthy, Slim, hey, Chad, That's like a dark horse answer is how I would put it. When they're healthy, you damn right, pretty explosive. Both can stretch the field. Both can run after the catch, guys. I hear you. What you make of Rashee Rice, man? You a Browns fan, brother? You call him from Cleveland. You rock with the Browns?
4: Of course I rock with the Browns. They're the home team, and they're just running our blood. But over the years of football, I've been John Elway with the Denver Broncos and Peyton Manning with the Indianapolis
1: Colts. So basically what Chad just called into this program and told us tonight, that he is an untrustworthy Bama. Chad, you're my man, though. But for you to be switching teams like that, brother, I can't rock with you. I'm a Commander fan, Chad. I'd have had to
4: say.
1: No, for sure.
4: You got a favorite.
1: No, I dig that. If you're just now tapping into the show, brother, my training camp tour continues this weekend. I'll be in Berea, Ohio for Browns practice Friday and Saturday. So if you're out there, man, holla at your boy, Chad.
4: All right, man. I definitely will, man. I appreciate it.
1: Sure. I appreciate you locking in with us as always, man. 310-840-4910 is the number. Give me the top wide receiver duo in the National Football League. What constitutes an elite wide receiver duo? I think that's what that weird caller was trying to get to. And I'm only calling him weird because I forgot his name that quickly. What constitutes the best wide receiver duo in the NFL? What constitutes a elite duo? I think you got to have two dudes that consistently put fear in the heart of opposing defenses. You know what other receiving duo I was going to put in here? And I think, let me not say that I was going to put them on the list. I was thinking about what they could be down the line in the future. And I am admitting that I'm probably coming out of left field with this. Brian Thomas Jr. and Travis Hunter. I can't wait for 2026 for Travis Hunter. He finished last year hurt, and feels like we forgot about him. I don't know if you've seen pictures out of training camp. Hot damn, this is my jam. Travis Hunter literally looks like he's been eating the weights. Guys, come on. I'm geeked up for him. We don't talk about the Jags a lot on this show, and we should, because we actually got some blood and some skin in the game when it comes to the Jags. When I say we have blood in the game, I don't mean that. We have skin in the game. That's a chestnut that folks use when they say you care about something for a certain reason. We have skin in the game. Jalen Husky, was it third-round pick for the Jacksonville Jaguars? He a Terp. My guy Tony Murray out in D.C., big fan of the program. He's out in Jacksonville this week, taking in his stepson's training camp. So we do have some skin in the game when it comes to the Jags. So we got to talk some more Jags ball as we roll throughout the course of the season. 310-840-4910 is the number here on Westwood One Sports Center. If you're just now joining us, man, we talked about Zay Flowers yesterday getting pizzed. Today, it's almost like if you're an only child out there, it's like the day, if you're an only child and you're being raised by like a single mom, it's like the day your single mom comes home with like a stepdad and a kid. You know, it's like, oh, I have a friend. You're my new best friend. That's how Terry McLaurin should feel with Stephon Diggs walking through the door. In lieu of that, who's the best wide receiver duo in football? I know it's not them, but it's a fascinating conversation. 310-840-4910. If you're just joining us, I gave you my top six. Number six, DK and Mike Pittman out in Pittsburgh. Number five, Amon-Ra and Jameson Williams out in Detroit. Number four, Tay Adams and Puka Nacua out in L.A. Number three, Justin Jefferson and Jordan Addison out in Minnesota. Number two, Pickens and CD in Dallas. And then number one, Jamar Chase and T. Higgins. I thought if I like said it slower, it'd give it an echo effect. It didn't do the job. 310-840-4910 is the number. Who's the best wide receiver duo in the NFL? And then I want to ask this. Y'all know how I feel about the wide receiver spot. We talked about it last night with Zay Flowers. It is the most oversaturated position in all of the National Football League. Give me your best wide receiver duo, and then give me the most overrated wide receiver in the National Football League. 310-840-4910. Robert is out in Seattle wanting to check in. Roberto, what's going on, pal?
5: Hello. Yeah, what we up man? Here in Seattle would like, we'd like to file an official complaint against your list here. There's no way that we think DK belongs on your number six on your list. We'd like to advocate for a Jackson Smith and Jigba, who did have the best season last year. And then we'll throw in, I know he's not current, but Cooper Kupp is the only Super Bowl MVP on this list. So I think we can slide in at number six because DK is for sure.
1: You think that they – oh, come on, pal. And, we're happy to be welcoming in an audience from Washington. We love y'all. Y'all new affiliate for us. Shout out to y'all. But you damn crazy, bro.
5: Hello, sir.
1: Ain't no way. He's a one-man wrecking crew. Talk about Jackson Smith and Jigba. You were better off saying Raheem Shaheed.
5: Well, I would have been, but you know what? Like I said, I'm only advocating for number six. So that's why I thought maybe
1: he only wants the sixth spot. That's humble.
5: Because I'll show you how real I am about this. The number one duo on this whole list is obvious to me. It's Puka and Devontae. That's who's number one. And it's that's obvious. Yeah. But come on, DK is for sure the most overrated player I've ever seen. We were all thrilled to have him.
1: Oh, he's a hater. He's a hater.
5: Well, I mean, look, he's like that toy you think is going to be the most exciting, best thing you ever had because it has all the gadgets, this and that.
1: Oh, my
5: God. But then when you get it home, it's just boring. He just, he can't make a basic catch.
1: Hey,
5: it's,
1: you just made a fan.
5: He wasn't good for us.
1: You just gave us a hell of a call. You made a fan out of me, brother, calling all the way from Seattle, Robert. Denton, you know what I immediately thought of. Remember how geeked up I was when I told you I bought WWE 2K26? Bought the deluxe triple quadruple platinum edition with all the superstars on it. Just an awful, awful decision.
3: Should not have done it. That was me with Modern Warfare 3 back when I was in high school. Never bought a big-time video game again after that one. That's DK Metcalf.
1: Mm. According to Robert, 310-840-4910. When we start talking about the most overrated wide receiver in the NFL, I think that's fascinating because it's really a difficult question to answer because I think, as I continue to say, it's the most oversaturated, the most loaded position in all the NFL. There is not a deeper position in the National Football League than the wide receiver spot. Argue with somebody you love, hopefully that's me. Seriously. There's a legitimate case that the receiver position is the deepest position in football. And I'll take it a step further. It's more than a legitimate case. That's just the reality of the situation. 310-840-4910. With the evolution of 707, everybody wants to play wide receiver. I keep saying it. When it's time for me to pop out some little nails, and I got to rephrase that. It's the second night in a row I think I've said that. I'm not physically capable of popping anything out. But the moment I choose to have some children, ladies and gentlemen, I'm going to have my kids play corner, not wide receiver. Because everyone plays wide receiver. 310-840-4910 is the number here on Westwood One Sports Night. Phone lines are locked. Let's go to Brian in Massachusetts. What's going on?
6: Going. So I just have a question because last night it was Shadur. Tonight it's Travis Hunter. So are you a CU Boulder graduate?
1: No, I am not a CU Boulder graduate. I am just a man that knows how to identify talent. Look, I get y'all wanting to call in last night and dunk all over Shadur because I said he was going to be a top 15 quarterback. Then I quickly changed to the top 16. That one spot does make a difference, ladies and gentlemen. As far as Travis Hunter goes, what's I going to say about Travis? What can you possibly say negative about Travis?
6: Just that he was injured last year, and that's really it.
1: I hear
6: so
1: that.
6: You can't really say anything.
1: I hear that.
6: And my opinion on the overrated wide receivers,
1: yes, sir.
6: I'm going to go with a duo. I'm going to go with a duo and say Chase and Higgins are overrated because Higgins isn't even on the field long enough to be considered a top three duo.
1: Oh, God. And you're calling from where are you calling from, pal? You calling from Massachusetts? I was gonna say you must be calling from Pittsburgh, but I can't even get on you for that. The T. Higgins thing is real, dude. As a Washington fan, myself and the super producer of the show, Denton Day, there was a point in time last offseason where we were gigging potentially to get T. Higgins in town. But to your point, his lack of availability makes him not as attractive. I think it's a hell of a call. That's a ballsy take is what I would say. To call that duo overrated? 310-840-4910. That's what you get here on the People Show, Westwood One Sports Night. Whitney Young is in charge, and L. Willingham rocking out with you. The super producer, Denton Day, here with us as well. Taz behind the glass, taking your calls at 310-840-4910. I just gave you a fresh installment of L. Super Six Pack, my top six wide receiver duos in football. I want your calls on that. Plus, give me the most overrated wide receiver in the NFL. I give you my most overrated wideout next here on Westwood One Sports Night.
0: Bears QB Caleb Williams is generating a ton of hype. Coach Ben Johnson, are you worried?
7: He's used to handling a lot of attention, so I'm not worried about that.
0: Is it all too much too soon for the Madden cover star? Westwood One Sports.
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0: Yes, indeedy. 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I'm excited about it. You know, I'm not excited about that six-hour drive I have. I've never drove that far in my life. Will I do it to see Shedeur Sanders and the Browns? Yes. Will I do it because I want to be patted on the back for it? Yes. Will I pretend to act like I don't like getting patted on the back when in reality I do? Yes. Who's the most overrated wide receiver in football? 310-840-4910. Whenever you get to calling somebody overrated, guys, man, it just hits different. I think it's a terrible thing to have thrown on you. It's a terrible label to have put on. You're talking about being overrated. It is. The most overrated wide receiver in football? Like, more than anybody else? Like, uber overrated. I got a couple of candidates here. And when I name some of these overrated wideouts, I know you all are going to roll your eyes because you're going to say, damn, Lynell, like, why don't you like these dudes? These are household names, aren't they? Yeah, but I don't know if they're as good as people say they are. And can I start with a guy that just hasn't had a quarterback throughout the entirety of his career, yet he got paid the bag? I know this is going to fall upon deaf ears, and people are going to think I don't know ball. Garrett Wilson, overrated NFL wide receiver. I know he has not had the benefit of competent quarterback play in his career, but damn it, others have faced that same reality. Why do I say Garrett Wilson ultimately is overrated? He's had 1,000 yards receiving every year that he's been in the NFL. He's averaging 12 yards per reception for his career, yet I'm calling him overrated. If he was so good, and I don't even want to start it like that because that sounds really bad. If he was so good, but no, I compare him to Terry McLaurin. He is like Terry McLaurin. And Terry's underrated because no one talks about Terry the way they talk about Garrett. Garrett gets talked about like he's this fringe Jamar Chase, Justin Jefferson type of receiver. He's not. Sorry, Gotham City. But the reason I say he's overrated, and I know this is going to sound like I'm just being ignorant, but I'm being for real. I hold him partially responsible for the Jets sucking. When you get drafted as high as he did, right? The number 10 overall pick. Not only are you expected to come in and contribute from a production standpoint, you should be one of the foundational leaders of the organization. And you know what the Jets have clearly lacked over the past several years? Not even close. Leadership. Wish I was getting it from the number 10 overall pick. 310-840-4910 is the number. Give me your best wide receiver duo in football. And then give me the most overrated wide receiver in all of the National Football League. 310-840-4910. Poor Garrett Wilson getting dunked on here to start the segment. Let's go back out to the phones while we got a second. Tim is in Detroit. What's up, Tim?
1: And now, how you doing, man?
0: Doing good, Tim. Appreciate you locking in with us, man.
1: Thanks for having me. So, national audience, I guess to answer a bias, maybe, but I would go Amon-Ra St. Brown and Jameson Williams for sure.
0: That's your best duo?
1: Jameson Williams, that's my best duo.
0: Okay.
1: They have the luxury, maybe not last year with the offensive line, but Jared Goff throwing the football, his accuracy, hard to beat those two. To answer your other question, you yes, may sir. Laugh me off the phone.
0: Uh-oh.
1: I'll give you two. One on the back end of his career, Tyreek Hill. I think he's going to be fizzling out soon. The other younger on his career, Marvin Harrison Jr. I think he's going to be a
0: Marvin Harrison Jr. That was interesting. That's a good one. I appreciate the call. Poor Marvin. Denton, have you seen some of the training camp footage of Marvin?
2: I was about to ask you that question.
0: Really?
2: Oh, my God.
0: It's not a good look.
2: The clips from Cardinal camp. I mean, it looks like...
0: Have you seen the montage?
2: Oh, my God. They were fumbling all over the place. I mean, somebody threw the ball backwards today. This looks like a montage of a Disney Channel movie before the head coach comes in that's going to turn the ship around.
0: It's tough. By the way, guys, we get to see the Cardinals tonight. Cardinals-Panthers Hall of Fame game. I'm excited for it.
2: Your GOAT, Carson Beck, in action.
0: Yay, yay. Should Jeremiah Love play?
2: Hell no.
0: Oh, God.
2: I mean, they should probably do some... Well, the Hall of Fame game is a fake preseason game. Should he play in the preseason game? Yes, but the fake preseason game, no. What he should be doing is working on a side field doing 7-on-7, but apparently they don't love that over there.
0: 3-1-0. I can't believe his dumbass said that. 310-840-4910 is the number. Who's the most overrated wideout in the NFL? And then who's your favorite wide receiver duo? Who's the best wide receiver duo? Rob is in Connecticut. What's going on, Rob?
3: Hey, Linnell. What's going on? It's always a pleasure catching up with you. First off, I wanted to make a comment about Tyler from Massachusetts.
0: Yes,
3: you know,
0: sir.
3: I felt like I was in a time machine, and I went back in 1970 listening to a radio station back then. I was
0: what is he talking about?
3: So, anyways, what I wanted to say was overrated neighbors, New York Giants. Malik Nabers.
0: Here's the thing about Malik Nabers. So I hear where you're coming from the lens of, well, when you're injured, you know, it's tough. I can see that. I just think he's special, man.
3: I agree with you. Go ahead.
0: I think he's in the same ilk as Jamar Chase, Justin Jefferson. He's a special dude at that position.
3: Okay.
0: I do believe
3: that. But Garrett Wilson, I agreed with you on that. But my top two, the duo is Jamar Chase and Higgins. I was right along with you. And then I think Diggs is going to do very well with you guys, with the Commanders. But listen, I wanted to run something by you because just give me this moment. I want to ask you this question.
0: Yes, sir.
3: Because you're a Commanders fan, when the Washington Redskins changed their name and they were searching for a name back in 2022, I came up with a name that I thought would have fit. Now I want you to picture yourself in the stadium.
0: Hold on. Let me dim my lights real quick and close my eyes. Hold on. All right, I'm ready.
3: I want you in the stadium, right? And the new name for Washington would be the Regulators. So when they line up for the kickoff, what do you hear come over the sound system? Regulators, mound up.
0: Regulators, mound up.
3: Rob, there you go. I thought they should have been the Washington Regulators, baby.
0: I appreciate you, Rob. What a creative guy that is, man. Regulators, mound up. What do you say, or stand up? I don't know, man. 310-840-4910. You all are a trip.
2: I was terrified where that name thing was going to go.
0: Well, like,
2: we lived through that for many of years. Still do during the off season. I didn't know where that direction was going to take us.
0: One of my first solo shifts in my sports radio career, I had to take over 40 phone calls that morning on the name change. And I think that era is kind of what helped me, like, build a little bit of a following in D.C. Because I was like, man, I don't care what you call them. You can call them the Washington Dan Snyders. Just win.
2: Now we Thank God they didn't call them the Dan Snyders. That guy sucks.
0: Well, that would have been bad. That would have been very, very bad. I think as far as overrated receivers go, I kind of stopped on Garrett Wilson. It was almost like a trick question. I was wanting to see, like, what receivers y'all would want to dunk on. Garrett Wilson makes my list, but like in reality, like Garrett Wilson's a dog. You know, my overall point was I think we're in the golden age of quarterback play. I think we're in the golden age of wide receiver play. Someone should send me a bar of gold to my P.O. box based off how much I'm talking about gold. Johnny's in Atlanta. What up, Johnny?
4: What's going on, Linnell? My most overrated receiver, and I'm a Falcon fan, it's got to be Drake London. I really think we should not have paid him. And the best duo to me, he's got to be Minnesota with Justin Jeffries and Addison, because they made Kirk Cousins look good and Sam Darnold look good. He gonna make Kyler Murray. And how can you say Garrett Wilson's overrated when he been dominating the league with no quarterback?
0: How about he dominates the leadership position on the Jets? How about that?
4: Okay, well he's not a leader. Ain't one receiver that's a leader. Every leader,
0: Terry McLaurin's
4: every
0: a
4: receiver.
0: Stephon Diggs is a leader.
4: Stephon Diggs is a head case. You know that. I know it too. And Terry McLaurin.
0: You can call him a head case all you want. You make sure you call him a winner too at the end of the day.
4: Oh, yeah, he's a winner. Every place he went, he's a winner. I agree with you on that, too. But every receiver, no receiver is really a lead on the field. They just want the ball. And I really think the most underrated.
0: Johnny, I'm about to let you run here as we got 10 seconds till we hit the break. Our second guest, stops by the show next. Commanders guard Brandon Coleman joins Westwood One Sports Night next.
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13: And I get it. It's as frustrating for me as it is for everybody else that the Dodgers are able to do what they did and teams like the Brewers and others can't. But again, don't blame the player. Blame the game. And that's the game that they're playing. And those are the cards that that Major League Baseball has dealt, and it's probably going to be addressed this offseason. And again, I don't think there's anybody that believes that there is going to be a normal start to the baseball season next year. That everybody believes that this is just going to get downright ugly.
14: That's what everybody feels like. Yep.
13: And it may have to be downright ugly. And somebody really, and the owners may really have to dig their heels in to get a cap. And the player, look, and the players are going to have to realize, look, even if a salary cap comes and a floor comes along with it, which I believe it should, nobody's going to be in the food line, right? Nobody's going to be pumping gas anytime soon or anything like that.
14: Nope.
13: You know, you're all still wealthy. You're all going to be rich. And
14: of course.
13: You know what? Would it suppress contracts a little? Maybe. But that money should then be distributed elsewhere with other teams having to spend
14: probably
13: an extra amount.
14: The bottom salary.
13: Yeah, exactly. So, I mean, it's the system. It's not the team. And I don't like it. But I will say this again. When I found out that the Brewers didn't give up what people thought they would have to give up to get Scooble, I was happy, because that's not the way to do business when you're the Brewers. And I understand you have to give something up to get something.
14: Yeah,
13: but you got to get something that has more years down the road, right? You got to have a little bit of club control.
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12: 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The Brewers are in first place in the NL Central as they look to win the division for the fourth straight year. We're talking.

0: out with you. Taking you up to 3 a.m. Eastern Time. 310-840-4910 is the number. You can tweet at me as well. It is at NELL underscore BTV. You went hard in the paint. I'm just going over to the right for the first time tonight. Good God Almighty. What happened? Shout out to you, man. 310-840-4910. You had time tonight, didn't you, didn't they?
1: A wonderful place.
0: Yeah, that's it's incredible. Got a lot more to get to. In exactly 1 hour, we're going to be joined by Dalton Wasserman, one of the best college football minds in the world. Yeah, he'll stop by as we go over some of the preseason coaches poll that was released yesterday. I'll get his thoughts on some of the top quarterbacks in college football. And then we'll talk a little bit about some college football playoff contenders. And then maybe a few dark horses as well when we're joined by our guy, Dalton Wasserman. Right now, though, I want to continue to talk all things National Football League. I was out there, boots on the ground, in Washington today, getting an up-close and personal look at the Commanders. A couple of hours after practice ended, big-time news, Stephon Diggs signing with the Washington Commanders on a one-year deal worth up to $12 million, returning home, and it got us into our wide receiver duo convo. Before we go too far ahead, I do want to make this point. Stephon Diggs in Washington could end up being that piece, that move that takes Washington from being like a tier two NFC team to being a legitimate big time threat to the Rams. I think there's still a lot of unknown when it comes to the 2026 Washington Commanders. Still a lot of unknown, and that's okay. You're in week two of training camp. There's supposed to be unknowns because there's a lot more things to compete at. So I'm totally on board with that. That's awesome. The thing that excites me about Diggs in D.C., and we mentioned this a little bit earlier, this is, talking about McLaurin, this is Terry's best wide receiver that he's ever played with in his life. Let me not say his life. During his time as a pro, because he was at Ohio State. This is the best complimentary piece he's ever had. And I would love to hear how this goes over with folks in D.C. I just feel like Stephon Diggs is going to have a much bigger role than people are anticipating. I do. I feel like he is going to be tasked with being the easy button for this Washington Commanders offense. And rightfully so, guys. Rightfully so. Rightfully so. What he did last year off of a torn ACL was super impressive. Didn't miss a game. 85 catches, a tick over 1,000 yards, and then he had 4 touchdowns as well. So, like, the year he had last year, that was the first time he played a full season since 2023, and during that 2023 season, good God almighty, 103 receptions, 1,100 yards, 8 touchdowns. This is a guy that's a multi-time All-Pro getting inserted into this Washington offense, yet everybody that we talk to, or everybody that I read on Twitter, feels as if this deal is not going to move the needle. I don't know where people are getting that from. I don't know how you look at this deal and say, "Ah, it doesn't mean much for them." Nah, it doesn't mean much at all. I don't get it. 310-840-4910. Why does it mean a lot for Washington? It means a lot for the Commanders because for the first time in his young career, Jaden's going to have an embarrassment of riches between Terry, Diggs, Chigakonkwo, Bill Merritt, Rashad White, Antonio Williams. They got some weapons all of a sudden in the nation's capital. They do. What is going to determine success or failure, though, for the 2026 Washington Commanders? I really say the same thing about every damn team, if you're really paying close attention. Because I don't look at the game through the lens of wagertainment and fantasy football. Football is won and lost in that phone booth, as I like to call it. A 60-minute fight in the playing offensive line and defensive line in the National Football League. Washington's offensive line is probably the most underrated skill group, or underrated position group, rather, in the entire National Football League. You have an all-pro in Laramie Tunsil. You got a multi-time pro bowler in Sam Cosmi, but the rest of the group is a little bit unheralded. The thing that I'm excited about, right, when it comes to this Commanders football team, is I actually love what they have on both sides of the line of scrimmage. I believe in their defensive front. I believe in their offensive line. Question is, will I be proven right? That's the big question. But I think, as we sit here today on August the 6th, if I was to give you, like, a short list of teams that are the biggest contenders to the Rams in the NFC conference alone, I don't know how a list comes out and Washington's not on it. In terms of the biggest threats to the Rams in the conference, and what a slight to the Seahawks, right, who are the defending damn champions, and I'm talking about who's the biggest threat to the runner-up. I'm sorry. Seriously. I feel bad. I think the biggest threat, though, to L.A. in the entire NFC is probably Philadelphia, who beat them twice. You know what I'm saying? Over the span of the last couple seasons. Like, this is a group that's not afraid of the moment when it comes to matching up with the Rams. I look at Philly as one of those teams that match up well, and that are going to be a real legitimate challenge for them. I think Seattle, obviously, falls in that bucket. I believe that Chicago is going to fall in that bucket. I believe that Dallas is going to fall in that bucket. I believe that Washington's going to fall in that bucket. Outside of that, I don't think you have a chance. Somebody out there is probably saying, well, damn, just listen to the entire conference, Broham. Broham. What a word. That's what we're going to start having some fun here on this show. Because I can't believe I just used the word Broham in 2026. 310-840-4910 is the number. The Washington Commanders signing Stephon Diggs earlier to a one-year deal worth up to $12 million. Big-time move for them. I think it helps them enter a different tier within the landscape of the NFC, but we'll obviously have to see. Offensive line play, defensive line play, as I mentioned, huge, is what's going to determine success or failure for the 26 Commanders. I caught up with Commanders guard Brandon Coleman post-practice, and we talked about a bevy of different things, including his trip to Tuscaloosa, Alabama, with all-pro left tackle Laramie Tunsil. Talked about a change in his diet. We'll let you hear. Brandon Coleman joining us at One Sports Night.
2: Commanders, I'm pleased to be joined by one of the most athletic guards in the National Football League. I got Brandon Coleman giving us some time. BC, new offense that really highlights you guys' athleticism up front. How have you gotten yourself acclimated to the new scheme?
3: Yeah, a lot of conditioning in the offseason. Was out with LT and Josh doing a lot of football-based conditioning for sure. But yeah, Dennis is really coming out here repping it. Like OTAs, a little more fast-paced, which I like. It lets us kind of get in that mode for training camp, kind of not losing the step. And then just coming out here and pushing yourselves. Like, you're going to be tired during camp, but that's what you want.
2: For sure.
3: And then just afterwards, recovering so you can do it again.
2: Can you give us some tricks to the trade about, like, how that visit to Texas was? Man, I'm sure getting to pick his brain, just one of the best in the business, making you guys two of the best in the business. How was the relationship with y'all three kind of formulated, and then what did y'all work on?
3: Yeah, for sure. So it was actually out in Alabama.
2: Alabama,
3: Tuscaloosa,
2: okay.
3: Yeah. His strength coach works for university, so we're able to use their facilities. It was cool. We're out for 3 weeks working out. Started at like 12, we're out there for like 4 hours like that. Yeah, this football guy come out twice a week, so we did a bunch of like technique work, was able to see like how he works, because if you look at like his techniques are different from how some of the guys around the league but it made a lot of sense when we were able to talk about it. And that's being out there with him, man, like that's the connection that you want, not just like off the field. Obviously we're hanging out talking, but also the connection like on the field, like being able to kind of gain a step on that is an advantage for camp. Like, we're able to kind of see where we want to fit at, pass pro stuff like that, working out some kinks before you get into camp.
2: I saw you guys in the O-line, D-line one-on-one having to work a combo block and going against a stunt. After getting to work with him last year, how does that kind of bridge the communication and make, you know, plays and moments like that more easy for you?
3: Yeah, man. It was definitely – I didn't get to work with him a lot, obviously, last year after the injury, but just those first two training practices and, like, the games, I was able to see how he sets. Now even in camp, like, actually doing it day by day,
2: yeah.
3: It lets me see, okay, what do I have to adjust? What does he have to adjust? Obviously, it's more of me making an adjustment because tackles have the harder job in setting. Like, I can make an adjustment setting deeper, setting flatter. So we have a lot of communications in that aspect of how we make it easier on ourselves to get that stuff passed off.
2: For sure. So let me ask you something a little light, man. Yeah. In terms of, you know, this offseason and what you were able to accomplish with your body, what was the thing that you, like, cut out? And what did you learn that, hey, this is healthy, but I really, really like it?
3: Yeah, you know, it's a lot from, like, Laramie that I copied. So okay.
2: His diet.
3: Working diet-wise, but also just, like, his way he goes about, like, taking care of himself and the team he has. So, like, I'm working with a nutritionist now. Like, I saw it from
2: you
3: him.
2: You look like it, bro, seriously.
3: Like, a nutritionist, a chef, and then they always talk. So, like, there's times where I said, like, oh, yeah, I want some lamb chops. And my nutritionist is like, you cannot have it.
2: Can't have it. Right.
3: So, it's like, it takes the thinking out of my day. To where I'm just eating what they bring me, which is nice. You know, that's like the best ones I'm talking about. Like, I can always buy certain things and all that stuff. But at the end of the day, like, there's a longer, like, a bigger goal to have in mind that takes a little longer. Right now, I have to invest in myself. A lot of it's also, like, rehab.
2: Yeah.
3: Like, my body was breaking down, not taking care of it the right way. So working with our guy Caesar on the strength staff, like, he taught me a lot about how to take care of my body, soft tissue-wise, what to look out for, what O-lineman might deal with more than other players in terms of our movements and how it fits my body. So a lot of things I got knowledgeable on that now lets me kind of prepare better and I'll also be more available during the season, during camp.
2: I'm just watching the 11-on-11 stuff. I mean, they're throwing the kitchen sink at you guys. From a communication standpoint, how has that been and how does this prepare you for the regular season when you'll see some similar exotic looks?
3: Yeah, like you said, this is probably one of the most fun defenses to watch
2: for
3: what they do, the way they stunt, the way they bring things and the adjustments they make. So I don't think we're going to see anyone that's going to do any more than we are, which is great for us. Like, we're going to make mistakes now because we can work through it.
2: Exactly.
3: By the time we get to week one, we've seen almost everything you can.
2: Right.
3: It takes the thinking out of it. Like, we already know where we're supposed to be. We know our communications. We know adjustments. And that's stuff we want. Like, the way that we've kind of changed training camp, the high pace, the competition, like, that's stuff that we need to prepare us for sure.
2: For sure. Last one, you guys got a joint practice here against the Dolphins on the 13th. How eager are you to whip someone else's ass?
3: Yeah, bros.
2: Yeah.
3: You've been going against these guys for, I don't know, months now.
2: Yeah.
3: Like you said, you see another face, and yeah, it's practice, but at the end of the day, but you just go out there with somebody's ass, man. Like, it's going to be high emotions, and we're going to be able to take care of ourselves and them, but, you know, you got to come off the right, you got to whoop that guy's ass. That's what it's going to be, and I'm excited for it.
2: BC, I appreciate you, brother.
0: Yeah, inject that into my veins 7 days out the week and twice on Sundays. Brandon Coleman is going into next week's joint practice with the Miami Dolphins with the intention of whipping somebody's ass. Almost went full Stone Cold Steve Austin there on you guys, man. Because that's how it gets to be excited. This is what you want. And for Brandon, his story in particular is fascinating in terms of how 2025 went for him. He was on the shelf a lot. And according to some folks that I spoke to, like, the reason he lost his job is because he couldn't get off the trainer's table. Your best ability is availability. You got to practice. You got to be able to get reps. That was not the case for him last year. It wasn't. If you're listening on radio, rather, is what I would say. If you want to hear and watch the visual of that conversation, search Wessel One Sports Tonight on YouTube. Like, subscribe, comment, etc. But, man, he's just an impressive dude. His body, I mean, just the body composition looks totally different. He looks like a man amongst boys. And I do want to shout out to Laramie Tunsil. You know what's crazy, Denton? When we first made the trade for Tunsil, I think we had Sean Pendergast on. We were talking about how much of a me guy Tunsil was. And man, he seems like the most selfless guy ever. He even gave me some free clout. 310-840-4910 is the number. I expect this Washington offensive line to be pretty damn good throughout the course of the regular season. It feels like they're being slept on just a wee bit, man. Just a wee bit. Let's do this. Every Wednesday, here throughout the course of training camp, we're going to continue our Westwood One Sports Night Division

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15: Linebacker Zaire Franklin came to the Packers in an offseason trade with the Indianapolis Colts and says he really likes what he sees on this Packers defense.
17: First and foremost, I would definitely say, obviously outside of me and Coop, those trios of safeties are special. From X, obviously leading it. Always have respect for him. He's a true ball hawk, user, Madden player in the back end. To, you know, you got Bullet on the strong side and Ev on the weak side. I think, you know, just those three.

0: Three combination of guys is rare. You don't have three guys that are able to move around, mix and mingle. Everybody can play every spot. And then obviously, I've never played with nobody like Michael. So I'm excited to see it.
1: He also accepts a veteran leadership role and takes it seriously.
0: Well, first off, I feel like leadership starts with a servant mentality and a true connection. So I feel like for me, it all starts with learning the guys on this team, building genuine connections off the field, in the locker room, and truly getting to understand who they are as men.
1: Now, when we first saw him in the spring, Franklin said he was still trying to find the bathrooms. So has he found them yet?
0: Nah, because they built a whole bunch of new stuff. Yeah, so I actually did. So I was in the training room like, damn, is it a bathroom in here? And so I am still trying to find a bathroom, but I'm working on it. I'm working on it for sure.
1: That's today's training camp report for Sports Radio 107.5 and 1400 The Fan.
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0: 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Here's Linnell Willingham.
1: Woo! Westwood One Sports Night continues with the youngest of Charles, Linnell Willingham. We're getting you up to 3 a.m. Eastern Time. There's a story I wanted to get to. There's some video I want to get to. Justin Herbert, Madison Beer, engaged to Mary. But they're taking things a little too fast, as far as I'm concerned. 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Well, I'm Linnell Willingham. 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Each and every Wednesday, as we roll throughout training camp, I promised that we would give you another Westwood One Sports Night division preview. And tonight, we go to the AFC East. And here's how our division previews work. I'm going to pick the winner of the division. I'm going to pick the last place team. I'll give you the order, right, in which I think the standings finish, and then I'll tell you which of the teams I actually believe is a legitimate contender out of this, out of their respective division. Now, tonight, with it being the AFC East, we know the two teams. It's New England, and it is New England and it's Buffalo, right? To me, and we've said this a couple times throughout the offseason, there is no quarterback head coach duo under more scrutiny going into next year than Joe Brady and Josh Allen. How much does it have to do with Josh Allen turning the game over and losing the game for them in the divisional round of the playoffs? It has a lot to do with it. It does. But despite Josh Allen's failures, Sean McDermott got fired, and now they have brought in a new defensive coordinator in Jim Leonard. They're going to run a 3-4 scheme, and they're going to look different on that side of the football. Is different better? That's the question. Is different better? Offensively, right, I love what they have. Everyone's got to love what they have. And this kind of goes back to what we briefly touched on yesterday. This idea that Josh Allen has just had no good supporting cast his entire career is a joke. Look at the current receiving core, the current supporting cast. James Cook is a top five running back in the NFL. The receiver trio of DJ Moore, Khalil Shakir, Josh Palmer, three dudes that have had some success in this league. Your tight end duo with Dawson Knox and Dalton Kincaid is a respected group. The offensive line is a big, nasty, physical unit. The biggest question for the Buffalo Bills coming up in 26 is, can they consistently rush the pass rusher? Can they consistently rush the passer? They brought in Bosa last year to be that, that DPR off of the bench. And now this time around, you've got Greg Rousseau off the edge rushing the passer for you. You've got Bradley Chubb that you've brought in. You've got T.J. Parker, who you ultimately drafted. That is what's going to make or break their season, though. Talking about Buffalo, can they get after the opposing team's quarterbacks? I actually like what the Bills did. I like what they have on both sides, on offense and on defense. I think they are going to win the AFC East coming up in 2026. I think they're just too talented of a roster. The question is, can someone get in Josh Allen's ear and tell him, hey, bud, it's almost like, and I wonder if any of you can relate to this. I'm about to tell a semi-vulgar story here, but I'll bring it back to Josh Allen. When I was like 9, I had these dreams where I would like have a dream that I'm like using the urinal, but in reality, I'm in my bed. Like, and you all obviously know how that probably finishes up. You're dreaming though, like you're almost sleepwalking. You think you're doing something that you're not. It feels like the Buffalo Bills are sort of sleepwalking into 2026, right? It's like, okay, we know where you want to get to. Question is, are you there? Are you good enough to do so? I believe that they are. That's why I think they ultimately win the AFC East. The second place team in this division is going to be the Patriots. I'm not going to sit here and play games with you all. They're the second best team I have my questions about him, though. If the regular season goes the way that I think it is and all four teams come out of the AFC North, I'll tell you who's not making the playoffs. Either the Patriots or the Bills. That's the reality of it. But, you know, the division as a whole, talking about the East, the AFC East here on Westwood One Sports Night, the AFC East, top to bottom, right, is lopsided. It's New England. It is it's New England. It's Buffalo. Then it's everybody else. Then it's Miami. Then it's the Jets. That's it. Now, injuries obviously can change the landscape of any season. I think Buffalo, with what they've done this offseason, is now better equipped to handle the injuries if they have them. But the pass rush to defense definitely is what's going to tell the story about this group. Patriots come in second place to me in this division for obvious reasons. They're not going to finish worse than the Dolphins. They're not going to finish worse than the Jets. What type of second place team are they, though? Are they a second place team that limps their way to 8-9? Or are they a second place team who was chomping on the bit to make, you know, that last lineup, so to speak, right? Like, I think the playoffs is when we judge Buffalo. Like, this cute praising of them during the regular season, I'm done with it because it doesn't matter. At the end of the day, you're judged on how you perform in the postseason. It's bottom line. And last year, last year that group didn't really go far.
2: How about him telling reporters Josh Allen?
1: Mm-hmm.
2: And I know he has to say this. I'm not knocking him necessarily for saying this, but there was something beautifully ironic, whether he intended it to be this way or not. He told reporters when asked about the Super Bowl thing and not them not getting there, he said, well, eventually, if you knock on the door enough, it's going to open. And, you know, if you said that as, I don't know, a member of, like, a new franchise, But saying that as a member, the starting quarterback of a franchise that in the 90s lost four Super Bowls in a row.
1: It's a tough look.
2: I mean, I don't know if he was trying for that. If he wasn't, I think it actually makes it more funny. Swing and a miss there. I would have phrased that differently.
1: Yeah, I agree. As far as the Patriots are concerned, the second place team in this division to me, I don't know if the addition of A.J. Brown, one, I love the move. It's a good move for them. Like, I don't think anyone's going to deny that. Does that keep them afloat? Does that keep them in the playoff picture? Super Bowl hangovers are real, guys. They just are. I think that's what the Patriots are going to fall victim to. But I'll be honest, as I'm sitting here looking at the roster 1 through 53, hot damn, they've got some talent. Mike Vrabel is showing you, man, this is instant grits. It don't have to be some long, drawn-out process in terms of getting your team back to relevancy. How the Patriots have turned this roster over the past two seasons is pretty fascinating to watch. It is for sure. But last year, year one of Mike Vrabel, everything went well. You punched your ticket to the Super Bowl. Great. What do you do in year two? What do you do to follow it up at the quarterback position? That's the big question. And Drake may suck during the playoffs. I hate saying that because I feel it lacks context and nuance, but like, put it frank, he was not very good. He wasn't. How does he bounce back? Because the last time we saw him, he was awful. Is it one of those situations where you don't even watch the tape, you just get ready for next year? Or what? The last place team, or the third place team, rather, excuse me. I think it's going to be the New York Jets, actually. If we go back to earlier in the spring, we had this conversation about, you know, I think there are adults in the room now for the Jets. Bringing in Demario Davis, Minka, there are adults in that room. So I don't expect things to go as poorly as it did a year ago. I think Geno is underrated as a quarterback and will be able to get the ball to Garrett Wilson. So therefore, they should be more exciting to watch just by nature. The defense is the thing that is interesting, because it's going to be Aaron Glenn under the microscope. He's going to have to figure it out in terms of, you know, how we get this group to be respectable and get them back on track. They got some interesting young pieces in the secondary. I was a big fan of D'Angelo Pons, the nickel, out of Indiana, getting selected there. I was a big fan of him. I think he reminds me a lot of Aaron Glenn, actually. So it's probably a big reason that they took him, bringing in Nashawn Wright via free agency after he had a 5-interception campaign last year. I think that was huge. The Jets didn't, I think we all forget about this, the Jets didn't register a single interception last year, guys. You know what insane that is? All year? Not one? Come on. They'll be better, though, in 2026. What does that look like in terms of a win-loss standpoint? Maybe it's, I don't know, maybe it's 7 wins. Maybe I'm being a little too bullish on them. 310-840-4910. AFC East, who do you got winning it? Last year, we saw the New England Patriots finish atop of the division, byproduct of having the easiest schedule in the NFL. This time around, how do you see it playing out? 310-840-4910. How does the AFC East shake? I do want to give credit where credit is due to, I think it's Darren Mooji, as the general manager of the Jets. They put a decent roster together this year by way of the draft and free agency. They have. Question is, will they win more games as a result? And that's the thing that no one really knows right now. I'm banking on them, though. Honestly. I am banking on them being better than what they were in 2025. But I also think, like I said a moment ago, I don't think they're a playoff team, because all of the playoff teams are coming out of the North. 310-840-4910. If you got any calls on who you think is going to win the AFC East, I've got the Buffalo Bills getting back on top, Patriots in second. Patriots in second, Jets in third, Dolphins finishing last. Let's touch on Miami a little bit while we have some time here before we hit the timeout. Look, I know I am not giving them much of a shot based off of these rankings. You gotta show me. I was a big fan of them going out and getting Malik Willis. Wasn't a big fan of them stripping him of his weapons that he had in Jaylen Waddle and some others. We're gonna see how long it takes for Miami to get back on track. We're going to see how long of a leash as well Jeff Hafley has. I think that's the more fascinating conversation here. It's just, how much time is he going to get here? How much time is he going to get us where we want to be? 310-840-4910 is the number here on Westwood One Sports Night. Our division preview series continues with AFC East. I've got the Buffalo Bills winning the AFC East. Who do you got? 310-840-4910. Eric is in Wisconsin. What's going on, Eric? Welcome in.
3: Thanks for taking my call. Just wanted to say I do agree with you with the Buffalo Bills taking the number one spot. But the one thing I did take exception to is the fact that you said that, you know, Josh Allen in your case, wet the bed in the playoffs. Yeah. But we kind of forgot the play, though, in which it was called an interception, but it wasn't really an interception every time you looked at the replay, because of the fact that you looked at it, and I believe it was the Rams and the Bears played and had the same play happen there where the, you know, corner or the safety came rolling up with the ball, and in this case they gave it to the receiver. So I was, you know, and that was a pivotal moment of the game in which Buffalo would have actually, you know, put it away at that point.
1: I appreciate the call. I just am like, come on. We got to be realistic. He threw the football away. He fumbled the football away. However you want to slice it, he turned the ball over. He wasn't good. Call like I see it with my glasses on. It just is what it is. 310-840-4910. I want to switch gears here as we continue to ease our way into the final hour of power. AFC's division preview. I've got the Buffalo Bills taking the division crown home. I've got New England finishing second, Jets third, Dolphins fourth. Does New England have a shot to win this division? What would need to happen for the Patriots to win this division? I just don't buy the pass rush. I don't. I don't think they'll be able to get after Josh Allen and bring him to the ground and stop him from making plays off schedule. It's going to be fascinating when these two teams lock horns again during the regular season. Two good matchups last year. I expect the same this time around. 310-840-4910 is the number here on Westwood One Sports Night. AFC East Division Preview. Who do you got winning the AFC East coming up here in 26? Chance is in Alabama. What's up, Chance?
4: Hey, man. Thanks for taking the call.
1: Yes, sir.
4: So, I know Josh had James Cook last year, but he didn't have any good receivers, bro. The past, since Diggs left, no one said his whole career he hasn't had any help. He's always had a pretty good offensive line, top, well, maybe not his first couple years, but he's had a top five offensive line the first few years. But I heard you mention Dalton Kincaid. Do me a favor. Just please do me this one favor. I don't care if Josh Allen had 10 turnovers. Just watch the very last throw Josh Allen threw in that Denver Broncos game. I always forget the New Orleans Saints receiver. That it was a dime.
1: It's about Jordan Humphrey?
4: No.
2: Brandon Cooks.
4: No, man.
1: It's about Brandon Cooks.
4: Cooks. Yes. It was an old... Denver already had possession. They punted. And he's falling on his back, and a rookie corner rips it out. Josh Allen gets hit with an interception.
1: Because it was 7 months ago. Give it up.
4: Yes, but I'm saying, how is that on Josh Allen if he throws a dime and it's the guy just, gets
1: it's
4: it
1: not
4: out
1: just
4: of the
1: that.
4: Set.
1: It's about the other possessions that he gave away too, you know. It's not just that one. There were four turnovers.
4: But he redeemed himself. He redeemed himself. Okay, go back 2 years ago. One more last thing. Back 2 years. I heard you mention Kincaid, right? He was a rookie. Spagnuolo called a blitz against the Chiefs. They rushed three guys. It looked like Josh Allen was just throwing up a prayer. It hit Kincaid right.
1: I hope one day I'm lucky enough to find somebody that loves me as much as you love Josh Allen, Chance.
4: Just
1: I appreciate
4: watch the
1: call,
4: replay
1: man.
4: And that. Just
1: 310-84, and then he was hollering on the way out. That's how we wanted to sound here, baby. 310-840-4910. There's two things I want to get to coming up on the other side. Justin Herbert, who was the guy calling him last night then? Herbert?
2: Justin Herbert.
1: Justin Herbert. Justin Herbert and Madison Beer spending some time together at LA Rams training camp. This is the time where we tell you, make sure you subscribe and join our YouTube live stream so you can feel a part of what we're talking about here. We're going to put the video up. Justin Herbert and Madison Beer friendly with one another at training camp. How friendly did they get? Well, we'll let you know next here on Westwood One Sports Night.

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14: 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This is a two-minute drill as part of the Bill and Rookie Experience.
15: And I get it. It's as frustrating for me as it is for everybody else that the Dodgers are able to do what they did and teams like the Brewers and others can't. But again, don't blame the player. Blame the game. And that's the game that they're playing. And those are the cards that that Major League Baseball has dealt, and it's probably going to be addressed this offseason. And again, I don't think there's anybody that believes that there's going to be a normal start to the baseball season next year. That everybody believes that this is just going to get downright ugly.
16: That's what everybody feels like.
15: And it may have to be downright ugly, and somebody really, and the owners may really have to dig their heels in to get a cap. And the player, like, and the players are going to have to realize, look, even if a salary cap comes and a floor comes along with it, which I believe it should, nobody's going to be in the food line, right? Nobody's going to be pumping gas anytime soon or anything like that.
16: Nope.
15: You know, you're all still wealthy. You're all going to be rich. And
16: of course.
15: You know what? Would it suppress contracts? A little maybe, but that money should then be distributed elsewhere with other teams having to spend
16: probably
15: an extra
16: raise
15: amount.
16: The bottom salary.
15: Yeah, exactly. So, I mean, it's the system. It's not the team, and I don't like it. But I will say this again. When I found out that the Brewers didn't give up what people thought they would have to give up to get Skubal, I was happy because that's not the way to do business when you're the Brewers. And I understand you have to give something up to get something.
16: Yeah,
15: but you got to get something that has more years down the road, right? You got to have a little bit of club control.
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0: Sports Night. Here's Linnell Willingham.
1: Yes, indeedy. Still rocking out with you as we get you up to 3 a.m. Eastern Time here on Westwood One Sports Night. We'll be joined by our pal Dalton Wasserman, one of the best college football analysts in the country. Going to stop by, making his show debut. We will hear a lot from him during the college football regular season. So get yourself familiar. Get yourself warmed up for 15 minutes from now when our guy Dalton Wasserman joins the program. Him and Max Chadwick do an amazing college football podcast together. We'll have Max Chadwick on the program as we continue to near an inch closer towards the college football regular season as well. So a lot on the horizon. It is football season, though, ladies and gentlemen. I'm excited about it. Training camp is a sacred place, is what I would say. The camaraderie that's built during training camp, the foundation that's set for each organization. And then most importantly, this is what's so special about an NFL locker room. There are so many wide-ranging ages, right? Like, you can have a 20-year-old on the team. You can have a 36-year-old on the team, you know? Everybody can't relate to everybody. That's just the reality of it. But for those vets, and really for some of the young pups as well that, like, don't get to see their little girlfriend or whatever, like, you're spending so much time away from your family during camp that when, like, the team invites them out and you have, like, team day or family day, like, one, you probably practice with a little extra juice because you don't want to look like a damn fool in front of your significant other. And then two, the post-practice vibes. Getting the chance to, you know, maybe have a little picnic, feed your significant other strawberries, something sweet. Justin Herbert, most overrated quarterback in football, as we figured out last night. He's probably an overrated fiance as well. I mean, just watching him sit there and get his hair stroked by Madison Beer, maybe want to vomit. But it got me thinking about public displays of affection, especially from a quarterback. Like, if your wide receiver was doing something like this, it wouldn't surprise me. But the quarterback? Come on, guys. I'm not a big fan of public displays of affection, if I'm being honest. When I was in when I was in high school, it was a big thing for me. Like, I did not like to, like, I didn't like PDA. I didn't like to watch PDA. I didn't like to participate in PDA. Damn it, I should have complained about it on a PDF. Maybe I would have got somewhere with it. But I just, it wasn't my thing. What we're seeing from Madison Beer and Justin Herbert on the practice field of the LA Chargers is borderline porn. And literally, it's soft porn on the damn timeline, guys. I mean, who posted this? First of all, who's recording them? What sicko wants to record Madison Beard? I called her Madison Beard. Madison Beer and Justin Herbert. Why would you want to record them fondoodling the way that they were? I mean, look at it. I mean, it's awful. What a terrible look. I mean, it's just a joke.
2: I mean, we would totally do this if someone on the Commanders did something like this.
1: Record them? No.
2: Yeah. Yes.
1: Dude, no.
2: Yeah. I saw someone. If you're sitting there lovey-dovey, because the thing is, they're doing it in the middle of everybody. Like, this isn't like you
1: must not be paying
2: them
1: close enough attention to a Commander's practice.
2: Most times it's like people playing with kids and you're talking to one another. Yes. But there ain't nobody sitting down there. I mean, Justin Herbert, he looked there like he was lounging. Who are you snitching on?
1: I'm snitching on a friend of the program. Man, Jeremy Reeves and his significant other two summers ago. I'll never forget it. I don't mean to say it like that. Hold the hell on. I actually will forget it after tonight. Him and his significant other, man, and they're now, I think they got married over the summer.
2: They are married.
1: Yeah, they're married now. They were doing a similar bit, but, like, they were, like, smooching.
2: You should have recorded it.
1: What?
2: Yeah.
1: No.
2: If you're doing that in public, like, you, especially if you know the people around, you got to understand, I think this Madison Beer stuff, a lot of it is for show. She knows she got these accounts.
1: She's not even
2: doing this. I don't know about that.
1: I'm not going to Google her or Instagram her.
2: Oh, you don't even know what she looks like?
1: Yeah, she doesn't have a memorable enough face. Madison Beer.
2: I think you'll realize.
1: Madison, I'm sorry, baby girl. I wasn't familiar with your game, sweetheart. Wow. She looks like she's never consumed an IPA. She looks like she only eats rice. Like, by the grain.
2: She's a pop star, kind of.
1: Yeah, like, what does she do besides look like this?
2: Well, she's like a pop star.
1: YouTube. She's one of those influencers?
2: Yeah, she's one of those influencers. I think she was an influencer before she did music, which kind of tells you how good her music is.
1: You know what's the funniest bit? When I see, like, you want to know who follows Madison Beer? Adam Epstein. Shout out to AY, man. It's always funny seeing, like, your colleagues and the likes.
2: Did you just follow her?
1: Did who? Did I just follow? No, I didn't follow her. I got a good ratio going right now on IG. I'm not messing with it.
2: I mean, she has stan pages. You're pretty in demand if you have stan pages.
1: Yeah, if people are willing to go to bat for you the way that they offer, yeah.
2: Because that's what was the name of the page? Well, I saw it on so many different pages. Like, once it got aggregated, it was everywhere. Yeah. But the original post, I believe, came from, like, a Madison Beer stan account.
1: Madison which is Chart. Like
2: the worst thing ever. Just an account that's dedicated to following your life. That's weird.
1: I can't believe I was sleeping on her, though. That's on me. Anybody out there that heard me?
2: I'm curious as to what you thought she looked like.
1: Yeah, I didn't.
2: Was there another celebrity that you had in mind that you're like, well, Justin Herbert is?
1: And that's the thing. No, I think I was just being delirious for a second.
2: Because there is a lightning rod celebrity that everybody uses in those instances. It's not very nice, but it is the case.
1: Oh, wait. Are you saying like there's a universal consensus on the ugliness of a certain celebrity?
2: Yes, in a very popular movie. And ooh. I saw a meme about it for the first time, and I laughed harder than I should have.
1: That's tough.
2: Because I thought she was actually kind of good in the movie, but they were right.
1: Wow. Yeah, Madison Beer, she's all right. She's nothing special. Kind of. 310-840-4910 is the number. I'm going to get into some college football coming up in the final hour of Power here on the program. Oh, man. You all in the YouTube chat. It's getting raunchy, baby.
2: I think you have a secret admirer. He might be offering some up.
1: Wow. I don't think it was ever a secret. The admiration piece of it didn't. Let's do this. Final hour of Power coming up as we continue to close this bad boy out. I go back on the road starting tomorrow. I'll be in Cleveland for Friday and Saturday's Browns practices. I'll do the Saturday morning sports show live from Cleveland, so that'll be exciting. I do want to talk a little bit about college football, though, man. Top 25 preseason coaches poll came out yesterday. We didn't talk about it much on the show, but I do want to give it some attention coming up here in this final hour of the program. We go back out to the guest hotline coming up on the other side of the break, where we introduce one of the absolute best making his Westwood One Sports Night debut, Dalton Wasserman, one of the best college football analysts out there in the country. Formerly a Pro Football Focus, but now back in the saddle doing some other work for Chris Collinsworth. He joins us next here on Westwood One Sports Night.
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0: 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Here's Linnell Willingham.
1: All right, welcome back, Westwood One Sports Night. Whitney Youngerson, Charles Linnell Willingham, getting you up to 3 a.m. Eastern Time, making his show debut with this baby, one of the absolute best in the world, talking all things college football around Dalton Wasserman. Make sure you give him a follow on the old X app at CFB_Dalton. And then make sure you check in and check out the co-host. Excuse me. Wow, I'm trying to read your Twitter bio. I just got caught. He is the co-host of the Preferred Walk-On College Football Show with Max Chadwick, two of the absolute best in the game. You all do an awesome job. Dalton, what up, baby? I appreciate you making some time for us, man.
2: Hey, I appreciate it, as always, Linnell, and I'm just glad football season's back, right? We get the Hall of Fame game tomorrow. We've got college football coming at the end of August. We've got the NFL coming right after that. We're getting right back to the top of the roller coaster here, and it's going to be so much fun to cover both all season.
1: I'm excited about it, man. What we were talking about a little bit earlier in the show, the preseason top 25 coaches poll that came out. First, just your thoughts. What's the first thing that jumps out to you, I would say, within the landscape of the top 10?
2: I think when you look at those top seven, right, I think when you really look at, you know, teams like Ohio State, Oregon, and Indiana, the big three there in the Big Ten, Georgia and Texas always with such high expectations. And then I think two very interesting teams, Notre Dame and Miami. I think that top seven is really the inner circle of national title contenders. Now, I think they all have pretty close to an equal shot of winning it. They're all very good football teams that are very well-rounded. And there might be one or two things to tweak about them, you know, or think about when it comes to flaws. But to me, those first seven right there, then you draw a line to some other dark horses like an LSU or an Oklahoma or a Texas Tech. But I think that's really the premier seven teams in college football heading into the season.
1: Georgia, to me, Dalton, is the team that, and I feel like not a CFB purist saying this, but I'm gonna say it, a little overrated to me, man. Their offense is like watching paint dry. I know what they are on the defensive side. What do you make of the Georgia Bulldogs, and do you think Gunnar Stockton is able to, you know, put up some points this year for this group?
2: I think you're asking the right question, because what we know Georgia can do, they can do really well. They're going to play elite defense under Kirby Smart and Glenn Schumann. They're going to be able to run the ball with Nate Frazier and a really good stable of backs. But it is that passing game that concerns me, right? I like Gunnar Stockton, but he's not the playmaker that some of the other top quarterbacks, even in that top seven, are. You think about Arch Manning and Julian Sain and Dante Moore. These are dynamic quarterbacks that can make plays all over the field. And I thought at times last year when Georgia kind of stagnated on offense, they weren't explosive enough in the passing game. And to me, their wide receiving core is even thinner than it was last year, right? You've got London Humphreys, you've got Isaiah Kenyon coming in from Georgia Tech. But I think that is the big question. Can they be explosive enough in the passing game, maybe even head-to-head in the playoff against some of these better teams? Because there's great defenses too, right? Ohio State and Indiana and Oregon and Notre Dame. Like, if you go up ahead head-to-head with these weapons that Georgia has, they're going to have to slow it down and, like you mentioned, kind of make you watch paint dry a little bit to win these ball games in a low-scoring fashion. So if there's any flaw that Georgia does have, I do think it's the lack of explosiveness in the passing game.
1: Yeah, it's going to be fascinating to see how they kind of overcome it. They got a good offensive line, though. They should be able to run the football. But you know it. You saw it last year in the CFP, man. When you got to score and you got to put a drive together, it felt like at times last year they just couldn't do it. Dalton, I'm super bullish on the young quarterback, well, the veteran quarterback for Ole Miss and Trinidad Chambliss. I just love his story, first and foremost, being a guy that comes from Division II. I have Ole Miss ranked as the sixth best team in all of college football, and it has a lot to do with him. I know I'm probably a little more bullish on them than others. How far can Ole Miss go, and are they a dark horse natty contender to you?
2: Look, I know there's a lot of people thinking there's going to be some regression and they won a lot of close games. They didn't have the hardest schedule last year. But when you have Trinidad Chambliss as your quarterback, you can win any game in any given week. I think his playmaking ability reminds me so much of like a prime Russell Wilson. It really does. You watch that in that playoff game against Georgia. You almost brought him back against Miami. He's a player who can just, you know, he can win games, it feels like, almost single-handedly. Then you've got arguably the best running back in college football and Kewon Lacy right next to him. And I love the job that Pete Golding did in the transfer portal, really loading up their defense. I think all of a sudden, with all the names they brought in, they're one of the most underrated defenses in college football. But it comes down to Trinidad. I think their offensive line is a little bit of a question mark, but I get it. If you believe in him and Lacy in that backfield and you think they're both elite players, which to me they are, you've got a top five quarterback in the country, you got maybe the best running back in the country, they can beat anyone on any given day. So I see why you have them ranked that high.
1: I like him, man. A lot of the juice that you just spoke about, man. I'm a big Pete Golden fan all of a sudden. Last year, and maybe I was a little late to the party on Coach Sig, I used to fall asleep listening to his pressers, Dalton. Like, he just gets me that jacked up. I love hearing him speak and talk football. Let's actually talk about Indiana real quick, man, because I think Big Ten Media Day was very eventful. So was SEC Media Day, that dialogue between, well, who's the better conference, who's not? Let's just stick on Indiana here for a second. The quarterback position for them, obviously you lose Fernando Mendoza. What do you think about the incumbent and then the rest of the roster and what they were able to do in the transfer portal? Should they be still considered among the elite teams in college football?
2: Absolutely. They have the best coach in college football in Kurt Cignetti, and they've got an absolutely loaded roster once again. They were able to hang on to both of their coordinators, Mike Shanahan on the offensive side and Brian Haynes on the defensive side. That's huge because there's a lot of top teams that are looking at coordinator turnover. You look at Ohio State on offense, Texas on defense, Oregon both ways, right? Indiana with the stable coaching staff and this roster, they're going to be unbelievable once again. The defense is going to be a top 10 unit once again, and really their ceiling is just going to be determined by Josh Hoover, the new quarterback coming in from TCU, right? If he can protect the football a little bit better and just play fundamentally sound like Mike Shanahan wants him to, with maybe an even more talented receiving core than they had last year. And they had two, they had three excellent receivers last year. Charlie Becker is back. You get Nick Marsh in there this time from Michigan State. So if Hoover can just play fundamentally sound football and protect the ball in big games, they can win the whole thing again. And for me, the floor of that team, even if Hoover isn't as good as Mendoza, which would be very high praise by the end of the year, to me, they're like a lock to be at least in the final eight. I think that's the floor. I think they're easily one of the eight best teams in the country with the potential to win it all.
1: Yeah, they're fascinating. I put together my list and power rankings that I like to do. It's called Nell's Super Six-Pack, Dalton. I actually, just out of respect for Coach Sig, I have them as the number one team entering college football for the 2026 season. I'm eager to see, you know, if they can live up to the hype. And he's probably the best soundbite we've had in college in a long, long time. Love everything about him, man. I want to ask you about Texas. Obviously, Arch Manning finished the season pretty strong, albeit against some lesser competition. They really went out and attacked the portal strong, though, you know, getting guys on offense, getting guys on defense at the skill spot and in the trenches. When it comes to Texas for 2026, are they the best team in the SEC to you?
2: I think they're the most talented team. Look, Max Chadwick and I on Preferred Walk-On, we did a series of episodes ranking the top 10 position units at every position group, okay, on the field. Texas was the only team in the country that made the top 10 in every single episode of that series, right? You look at the quarterback in Arch Manning. You look at, I think, two really impactful guys for them are going to be the two running backs they brought in, Hollywood Smothers from NC State and Relique Brown from Arizona State. The underrated part of this, or I should say the underrated problem for this Texas team last year is that they just didn't run the football very well, not the way we're used to seeing under Steve Sarkisian, right? So if they have more balance in this offense, and Arch Manning's an excellent athlete, a great runner himself, I think that's going to really expand everything that Sark wants to do. And I think the biggest question for this team is actually the transition at defensive coordinator from Pete Kwiatkowski, who did an unbelievable job the last few years, now to old friend Will Muschamp, and to see what he does with Colin Simmons and Rasheem Biles and all of that talent. But Texas, you could easily argue, is the most talented team in all of college football. They just need Manning to improve the ball placement, and that defensive coordinator switch intrigues me a lot.
1: Joined by our guy Dalton Wasserman, talks all things college football in the National Football League. Give him a follow on the X app at CFB_Dalton. He's also the co-host of the Preferred Walk-On podcast with the Preferred Walk-On College Football Show, with Max Chadwick. Tongue twister for you, boy. First and foremost, and the listening audience is watching on the YouTube stream. I've been on this training camp tour, Dalton. I've been to a bunch of, I'm not going to say a bunch of cities, but I've visited the Giants. I've visited the Jets. I've visited the Steelers. I've visited the Ravens. So I've been all up and down I-95, and I'm getting about 3 hours of sleep per night. So I'm a little bit groggy as we do this, fresh off of Commanders practice earlier this morning. Bunch of more college football things we could talk about. I love Dante Moore. And I think his decision not to come out last year is going to allow him to be the best quarterback in college football this year, get another season of starts under his belt with a better supporting cast this time around. What do you make of Dante Moore and the Oregon Ducks going into 26?
2: They're one of the best teams in the country. Like we've talked about, they're in that group, an inner circle, national title contenders. And for as great as their defense is, and I think they have the best defensive line in the country, Dante Moore returning is the biggest reason they can win a national title. An elite season last year. You know, look, I was looking back at this a week or two ago. I was shocked to see that he wasn't in the top 10 of the Heisman voting last year, right? There was some guys that got in the Heisman voting that I was like, wait, Dante didn't get a single Heisman vote? What's going on here? Because he was so good. He was arguably the most efficient deep passer in the game. He gets rid of the football quickly. I think his game, the way he plays, reminds me a lot of CJ Stroud. Honestly, he's got a quick release. He strikes downfield. You give him a clean pocket, he's deadly. And the only two games he didn't play all that well last year were against the best team in the country in Indiana, right? He gives you such a high floor. That team is loaded with weapons. They got two great young backs. Dante's in for another great year. And if people forget about him this time in the Heisman race, I don't know what they're doing, man, because he's fantastic.
1: I expect him to be big time once again, man. It was a hot button debate, you know, during pre-draft time in terms of like, well, should he come out? Should he not? Does he want to play for the New York Jets? Should he want to play for the New York Jets? I don't know how much that had to do with it. I'm sure the NIL bag, you know what I'm saying, had something to do with him coming back for sure. In terms of how he projects to the NFL level, man, you gave the CJ Stroud comp. If you're a NFL talent evaluator out there and you're really trying to put him under the microscope for 26, what are you circling saying, hey, I got to see him get better at that?
2: Just the ability to get to his second and third read and then to handle pressure a little bit better. I think a lot of things that are going to come with reps, honestly. He had a kind of a weird true freshman year where he played a handful of games at UCLA. Then he sat on the bench behind Dylan Gabriel. And this past year, I thought, again, the two Indiana games were the only games he didn't play all that well. And it's just they throw so many different NFL-style looks at you, right? So I think for him, it's just going to be about repetition. When you get a team that's taking the top, or they're keeping the lid on the defense, I should say, you know, can you adjust underneath and manufacture. And I think he even showed that in the playoff game against Texas Tech, where it's like that game was a grind. That was one of the best defenses in the country, and he was able to just manage the game and manufacture. So just continue to show you can do that against the better defenses. And then again, just find more answers for pressure, because like Stroud, he's not an elite athlete necessarily. He can run a little bit, but he's not an elite athlete who's going to throw on the move all that often. Find answers for pressure. Find answers for blitzes. And if you get a second shot, or as I should say, a third shot at Indiana, prove what you can do against them or against Matt Patricia in Ohio State, against those NFL caliber defensive coordinators. Let's see how you can solve problems from the pocket with your second and third read and then read things hot.
1: Let's talk a little bit about the LSU Tigers, my friend, another team that, you know, abused the transfer portal, went out and spent some big time cash, and they improved this roster. I want to talk about Sam Leavitt, though, man, a veteran dude at the quarterback position. We know what Lane is able to get out of these quarterbacks over the course of his, you know, career in college football. Where does Sam rank to you amongst like some of the top signal callers that Lane has got the opportunity to work with? And do you think he's going to be big time coming up here in 26?
2: Boy, he is gifted. He is gifted, man. You talk about physically gifted and the ability to scramble, the ability to make off-platform throws. His arm talent, his physical talent is as good as anybody in the country, man. He's a dynamic athlete. He can rip it down the field, on the move, off-platform, in the pocket, whatever you want. And I think he just got caught up last year without Cam Scadaboo at Arizona State and with Jordan Tyson as the one legitimate target. He kind of got caught up in just forcing things and feeling like he had to carry the team. He doesn't need to do that, and as long as Lane Kiffin and Charlie Weiss can get him back to distributing the football the way that he did 2 years ago, this kid can win a Heisman Trophy. That's how good he is. I think he's a top 10 quarterback in the country. I think he's as talented as anybody, and in that offense with the tempo that they're going to play with and the factor that he is going to play himself in the run game as well, I think he has at least a chance. Would he be my number one pick to be the best QB in the country this year? No, but there is a chance in that offense he can do that. I think he's super, super talented.
1: You look at their schedule early in the season, you got the matchup against Ole Miss, and it feels like their schedule, like they're going to have to start fast. They're not going to have a lot of room to kind of work out the kinks. When you look at a new coach coming in and leading a new program, Lane's a unique cat. We all know that, right? How long do you think it takes for them to get off the ground? Do you see them starting fast? And I guess the answer to that question kind of tells me how you feel about them for the season.
2: I see him starting fast. I think that game at Ole Miss is obviously going to be very interesting with everything around it. But I like him in their first game a lot against Clemson at home. They're going to win their second game against Louisiana Tech. And I think it's just a matter of Sam Leavitt and that offensive line. You know, Jordan Seaton, the new left tackle in that offensive line. That's what really needs to come together for him. And Leavitt just being able to be A, healthy, and B, play under control. The more that he plays under control and then relies on that playmaking when he has to, if he gets to that point and he's playing like he did 2 years ago at Arizona State, they could honestly, they have enough talent to be the best team in the country. And I think that's something that's going to help them a lot more than any of the players they brought in the portal. I thought Lane Kiffin's biggest win this offseason was getting to keep Blake Baker as a defensive coordinator. Their defense is outstanding, and their front four is going to be even better this year with their pass rush with some of the guys they brought in. So early on, you might see the kinks getting worked out, but we know Kiffin's an offensive genius, and that defense is going to be lights out once again.
1: Yeah, they've been a top 15 unit the past several years, so you know, keeping him around is huge as well. We've talked about, you know, most of the contenders and the easy front runners for the college football playoff. The last time we saw Marcel Reed, man, it didn't look so hot. What do you expect to see out of that group coming up here in 2026, and are they still in that kind of fringe, natty contender conversation to you?
2: I think right now I would put him in the second tier, just below that, you know, top seven or so that we talked about. Obviously a very good football team with a great coach in Mike Elko, and his defense is always going to be good. I love their back seven, especially on defense. Their linebackers and secondary are going to be really good. Reed's going to be the big question here, because this team lost four offensive linemen to the NFL, and they had an elite

0: on him here for a second. If, let's just say, best case scenario for him, Dalton.
1: Best case scenario, he protects the football just a little bit better than he's done in the past while keeping the explosiveness with arguably the best wide receiver room in the country. Best case scenario, they win a national championship with a Cam Ward type of offense like they had 2 years ago. I think their offense has the potential to be more explosive than they were last year. They've got three great running backs headlined by Mark Fletcher. They got four awesome receivers headlined by Tony, like you mentioned. Their defense should still be a top 10 unit in the country, even with some of the losses. I think their secondary is one of the most underrated units in the entire country. They're stacked on at corner, especially. They could be elite. If the offensive line protects Mensah enough, it's not going to be as good as it was last year when they were arguably the best O-line in the country, losing first-round picks and things like that. But if they're just solid, if they have a B to B-plus offensive line and keep an eye on the true freshman left tackle Jackson Cantwell there, they can win the whole thing. They're the biggest favorite right now of any team in any conference to win their conference. They've got a big road game at Notre Dame that can really solidify them as an elite team if they go up there and win. I think Miami is primed for a national title run again with the road that they have to get there and the balance they have on their football team, and they're more explosive on offense this year.
0: Talk about the Buckeyes here for a second. Julian Sain is interesting to me, man. On my list, I had Ohio State ranked fifth, and I think that was kind of a shot at Julian Sain. I think the rest of the roster, you make the argument, is the best in all of college football. They'll always be in that conversation. With him, man, like, I just don't see it, right? Like, I feel like they need him to just be a distributor of the football. They've got elite weapons. He's just got to not screw it up. I wonder how much they choose to leverage him coming up in 2026 and how much they ultimately put on this plate. What do you make of the Buckeyes offense and then Sain in particular?
1: I'm actually one of the most optimistic people with Julian Sain. I love him. I absolutely love him. I think in year two, he's going to be able to handle a lot more because, you know what, last year finished third in the Heisman Trophy voting as a redshirt freshman, 19-year-old kid. What more could you ask from him, right? I think he's the most accurate quarterback in the country. His footwork and his release are outstanding. Yeah, he's not the most mobile guy like a Lenora Sellers or somebody like that. He's not going to beat you like that. But as far as precision and accuracy from the pocket and consistency from the pocket, I think he's outstanding. I really do. I think he's now getting underrated and almost disrespected on the national landscape because, you know, people blame him for, well, he didn't show up that well against Indiana and Miami. And I go, okay, those are the two best teams in the country last year. Those are the two teams. And you've got first-round defensive linemen. You got a crazy-level secondary with insane play calling from Indiana. And it's not like he was horrible. He just couldn't quite break through against those two teams. So, you know, I think Julian Sain's outstanding. Yeah, I have him as the number one quarterback in the country heading into the year, at least for the sake of college production. I think he's no less than top three. I think they can win a national title with him. The question is just going to be for me, how does he adjust to the new offense and the whole offense? How do they adjust with Arthur Smith as their offensive coordinator, and what does that look like? But I think Julian could be in for an even better year this year. Wouldn't shock me at all if he won the Heisman.
0: What did you make of the decision to bring in Arthur Smith, man? I know the NFL and the college game is totally different. In terms of what he did at the NFL level, if they're going to run that sort of system and that sort of scheme, obviously Ohio State's got the personnel for it. I just thought it was a very head-scratching choice, and I don't know the relationship there that allowed him to get that job because probably isn't deserving of it.
1: Well, there are some people who thought the same way about Matt Patricia taking over their defense last year, and then they were out there giving up less than 10 points a game all season. So I think when you know, we have to keep in mind, too, with a guy like Arthur Smith or an NFL coordinator or coach coming down to the college level, that there's still – I mean, Arthur Smith had a lot of success, too, you know, with Tennessee, some on offense with Atlanta. See, with Atlanta, they just couldn't figure out how to put a defense together. But his offenses were still okay, and I think the biggest adjustment here is it's just – I actually do think there's going to be more layers and it's going to be more creative than what Brian Hartline had last year. Hartline had great players. He knew how to use them, but the tempo was so slow and there weren't a lot of layers to the offense where I think there's a chance that they did upgrade. We're going to find out early with them going down to Austin to play Texas in week two, but I think there is a chance that this works really well. And the biggest thing for me is that they're going to be able to run the football behind one of the best offensive lines in the country and balance it out so Sain and Jeremiah Smith don't have to carry the whole load sometimes.
0: That's going to be the big difference there, man, is how are they ultimately able to, you know, run the football, as you mentioned, and then will they have that balance to allow Sain not to have to do too much? You're very bullish on him. Everybody that I've talked to has been in lockstep with me. I love you bringing a different opinion to the program, and I agree with you. Like, the accuracy stuff is there. I just don't know if he's just not physically gifted enough for me.
1: Right.
0: I guess what I would say. And I think that's what I've,
1: It doesn't look as pretty as an arch. Right.

0: Manning, you know, at 6'5", and Lenora Sellers at 6'4", and running a 4'3". Like it's boring, right? But to me, I'm a believer that quarterbacks say, like, I think of Joe Burrow as the modern example, or Matthew Stafford even, where it's like they do all the boring things correctly. I think Saiyan does so many of the boring things correctly. And you look at some of those games in the Big Ten, he made it look easy so often, except against Indiana and Miami. And even then, he was right there with a shot to win both of those games, right? So I think his flaws, honestly, you know, the physical tools, they are what they are. The draft scouts are going to break those down and diminish those endlessly. But I think the flaws as far as his game, I think he's going to fix those with even more reps. I think he's outstanding. I know I'm one of the biggest Julian Saiyan defenders, but I'm going to stay on that boat until I see something different.
1: Look, man, this is why the college football season is so fun, why what we do is so fun, man. We can make all these predictions, and then we get to sit back on the couch Saturdays and Sundays during the fall and watch it all play out, my friend. Dalton Wasserman, kind enough to give us some time. Dalton, I appreciate you as always, brother. We'll do it again soon, man.
0: Appreciate it as always, Linnell. Thank you.
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19: 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This is a two-minute drill as part of the Bill and Rookie Experience.
20: And I get it. It's as frustrating for me as it is for everybody else that the Dodgers are able to do what they did and teams like the Brewers and others can't. But again, don't blame the player. Blame the game. And that's the game that they're playing. And those are the cards that that Major League Baseball has dealt, and it's probably going to be addressed this offseason. And again, I don't think there's anybody that believes that there is going to be a normal start to the baseball season next year. That everybody believes that this is just going to get downright ugly.
21: That's what everybody feels like. Yep.
20: And it may have to be downright ugly, and somebody really, and the owners may really have to dig their heels in to get a cap. And the player, look, and the players are going to have to realize, look, even if a salary cap comes and a floor comes along with it, which I believe it should, nobody's going to be in the food line, right? Nobody's going to be pumping gas anytime soon or anything like that.
21: Nope.
20: You know, you're all still wealthy. You're all going to be rich. And
21: of course.
20: You know what? Would it suppress contracts? A little, maybe, but that money should then be distributed elsewhere with other teams having to spend
21: probably
20: an extra
21: raise
20: amount.
21: The bottom salary.
20: Yeah, exactly. So, I mean, it's the system. It's not the team, and I don't like it. But I will say this again. When I found out that the Brewers didn't give up what people thought they would have to give up to get Scooble, I was happy because that's not the way to do business when you're the Brewers. And I understand you have to give something up to get something.
21: Yeah,
20: but you got to get something that has more years down the road, right? You got to have a little bit of club control.
19: That's a two-minute drill from Bill and Rookie. Get the full Bill and Rookie experience weekday mornings from 6 until 10 on The Fan and The Fan app.
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1: 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Always love catching up with Dalton Wasserman. Him, Max Chadwick, will be reoccurring guests here on Westwood One Sports Night throughout the college football season, so they'll continue to get you smarter. Really, really excited about that. We will hear, I got to knock off something on my bucket list. This trip has been fruitful. Some of you, we haven't really talked about the trip enough, I feel like. I haven't talked about the trip enough. All I've done is just whine and complain about how sleepy I am. But I actually got the chance to really knock a couple things off my bucket list during this trip. One of those things was getting to catch up with someone that I truly admire. And look, you're going to hear people say that in this industry a lot. Like, oh, I really admire this guy. People are talented. Everyone's talented, right? A lot of people are talented. But when you really begin to rock with the person, based off of how they move and based off of how they carry themselves, and you begin to look up to somebody, then you get to meet them in person, it's the best feeling ever. We will hear from one of the most legendary NFL writers. Mike Silver is going to stop by the program here momentarily as well. I got the chance to catch up with him at Giants camp, and we went around the National Football League, so we'll get his thoughts here tonight as well on Westwood One Sports Night. Fresh off of the conversation, though, with Dalton Wasserman, to me, and we kind of hit on it during the conversation, there are a couple of teams in the landscape of college football where I feel like I don't really have a read on them in terms of just how good they can actually be. So in turn, I disrespect them and say that they're overrated. The first team is the Georgia Bulldogs. And I know everyone loves what Kirby and company have on the defensive side. I just feel like watching Gunnar Stockton play the quarterback position is similar to watching my grandma do a crossword puzzle. Every now and then you may get me to perk up just because you're my grandma. Every now and then I might clap for you. Or if you're a Georgia Bulldog fan, you might clap for your offense just because you're a Georgia Bulldog fan. They're interesting because it feels like they're getting a lot of love nationally, and they should. They're an established program at this point. Kirby's done a tremendous job of consistently having them in the thick of things and in the conversation. But in terms of the teams that we really think have a shot to win the national championship game, I would not put Georgia on that short list. Have we ever had two installments of No Super Six Pack in one show? Is that a thing?
2: I mean, there's no rules here.
1: I mean, there are no rules. I mean, clearly there are no. Clearly, but let's do that. Can we load up? Can we load it up? Can we give another installment of the most highly anticipated? Oh. I'm going to let him say this.

0: I don't know about cracking a can at this time of night. On a Thursday morning, that's probably not the best idea. Let's get into it, though, man. Top six teams in the landscape of college football as we get ready for week number zero. Starting at number six, Coach Golding and the Ole Miss Rebels. Trinidad Chambliss, to me, is going to follow up on what he did last year. You can't teach some of the things that he does at the quarterback position. So instinctual, the ability to make plays off schedule. Him, Kewon Lacy, that running game. Like, I believe those two are two of the best players in the country. For that reason, they're going to be in the conversation, I feel like. And they're on the short list of teams that I think can legitimately win the college football playoff. They come in at number six. Number five is the Ohio State Buckeyes. And I don't think we're going to see a list this preseason where the Buckeyes are rated lower than three. Everyone loves this program, and rightfully so. Obviously, Matt Patricia comes in last year and is able to really put his fingerprints on the defense. Hella talent on that side of the football. So that's a big part of it as well. Similar situation this year on offense when you talk about what's going to happen with Arthur Smith coming in. I don't understand how Arthur Smith has a job, if I'm being honest. It's the same thing. We dunk on the Cardinals a lot on this show, and it's going to be a thing during the football season probably too. They have Nathaniel Hackett as their offensive coordinator. He's another one of those guys that's on this list of, like, do not hire. We've seen enough bad things from you that we know, hey, bringing you in our program is probably not a good thing. I feel the same way about Arthur Smith, and I don't know if the quarterback's really good enough either. He's just the guy to me. Not super mobile, doesn't have great arm talent, sleight of frame, but the supporting cast, just like it is year in and year out, one of the best in all of college football. So they come in at number five for me. Number four, the Miami Hurricanes. Darian Mensah and company, I think, have an opportunity to, I wouldn't say shock the college football landscape, but be right back in the thick of things for the second consecutive year. You all know how I feel about Macaroni Malachi Tony, one of the most electric players in all of college football going into next year. The big issue that they're going to have is how do they replace some of the big boys that they lost up front along the offensive line. Francis Maui-Noa, Markel Bell, guys that have made their way to the National Football League. How do you replace them? When you got NIL money like Miami, you just find a way. I think they will. That defense is still one of the best in the country as well. They come in at number four for me, Nell Super Six Pack. Top six teams in the landscape of college football as we get geared up for the college football season. Number three, the Texas Longhorns. I feel like a lot of people across the landscape of college feel like this is the best overall roster in the country. And everything is going to be determined by, well, how good of quarterback play do you ultimately get out of Arch Manning. Everyone knows the way that he finished last season. They start off the year right out the chute with a challenge. You're going to see Ohio State in week two. How does he play in that game? I am ready, though, ladies and gentlemen, to officially crown Arch Manning as the player in college football that's under the most pressure going into the 2026 season. And look, when it comes to how he responds to the pressure, just because he's under the most pressure doesn't mean he won't respond to it. It's the best way that I can put it. I'm not counting him out for 2026, but understand that based off of what we saw from him a year ago, I think he's in the pressure cooker right now. Texas, though, comes in at number three. They're a talented team overall. Number two, the Oregon Ducks. Was high on Dante Moore. Made the genius decision not to have his career ruined by the New York Jets. Staying at Oregon, getting the NIL money. I think they'll be a formidable unit. Best defense in the country. The question is, with him, when you saw them run into the elite defenses last year, they kind of got overwhelmed up front. He did not perform well under pressure. Is that something that he's improved in going in from last year to this year as a starter? And then number one, I feel like if you know me, this shouldn't be a surprise. The Indiana Hoosiers, just off the strength of them being the defending national champions, man. We'll see what they get at the quarterback position from the TCU transfer, but we know what they have on defense. We know what they have on offense. And we know what they have in Coach Sig, baby. That's Nell Super Six Pack. Top six teams in college football. as we get geared up for the college football season. 6, Ole Miss. 5, Ohio State. 4, Miami. 3, Texas. 2, Oregon. 1, Indiana. I honestly only wanted to do the list just to have Denton poke holes through it. Denton, what do you think about, what do you think about the list? This is our resident college football insider here on the program.
1: I mean, Indiana's a little high. They're a little high. I know you're a Kurt Cignetti guy.
0: Josh Hoover. What did you expect? Where did you expect me to have?
1: I expect you to have him like 3 or 4.
0: Not number one, though.
1: Not number one. I mean, Hoover could Google be really good. I know he does just win. Yeah. But I you know, he didn't super duper impress me at TCU, when I think they're just better teams top to bottom. I mean, Ohio State's a better team top to bottom. I love the bit that they're doing. I know you don't love Arthur Smith, but they are revolutionizing how coaches are moving, and that, hey, you failed in the NFL, come here. It'll be a lot easier. Trust me. You just got to confuse a 20-year-old, which is not difficult. Like, it's really not hard. So that, I think Ohio State, I would have them at number one. That week two matchup is going to be really, really impactful, because that was the matchup last year when they played in week number one, Texas and Ohio State, where every single ounce of excitement for Arch Manning deflated.
0: Yeah.
1: Because you're just like, oh, okay. So when you go up against a defense that is led by Matt Patricia with a bunch of crazy players, and Ohio State last year, I mean, one of the things last year and the year before, one of the things that made their defense so good was not only Matt Patricia, but they don't have a lot of turnover. You know, if you're there, you're not leaving.
0: Right.
1: So they're not filling a lot of holes. And that's what Georgia looks like. You know, if you just pull up their depth chart, there's a lot of guys that were on the roster last year.
0: Is it good enough? Are they good enough defensively to overcome the shortcomings of the offense?
1: You talking Georgia?
0: Talking about Georgia.
1: I think Stockton will be better. You know, he showed flashes. The thing that was so aggravating about him last year was that he showed flashes of being really good.
0: Yeah.
1: And then in the playoff, he just was a completely different player. Yeah, there were a couple. They strung together a couple of wins where he was really playing well in the fourth quarter. Some big time wins, some big time throws that he made. And you're like, hold on, they might have someone. And then by the time November came around, you're like, all right, maybe next year. This is just not the year for him.
0: Yeah. To be fascinating to watch, though, man. You know, college football is obviously fun to follow year-round, but, man, I can't help but look at this season, look at this college football season through the lens of the NFL draft and just how many projected first-rounders we have right now. And the way that it normally goes, Denton, and you can speak to this, like, we start off with, you know, a bunch of guys that could potentially go in the first round. And then as each week passes by throughout the college football season, they put bad tape out there. And you realize, hey, maybe we're not cooking with this much fish as we thought.
1: There's one guy that is, he is like he's the one for that right now. That's CJ Carr at Notre Dame. Because Notre Dame plays nobody, right? Their schedule is traditionally super duper easy.
0: Yeah.
1: I think they're coming into this year, they're not quite the villain the way that LSU is because of the Lane Kiffin stuff, but they're going to be the butt of the joke because of the way they handled not going to the playoff last year and then deciding, well, we're not going to play in the bowl game while also keeping it quiet that if they're ranked at a certain part, no matter what, they're getting into the college football playoff, which means somebody's getting ousted if they are, I think it's top 12. If they're top 12, no matter what, they're getting in. They have that. That's a clause in the contract that exists.
0: Silly to me, by the way, because damn, with that schedule, how are you not going to be top 12?
1: I mean, they got a lot of power. A lot of it's going to come down to CJ Carr, though. I mean, he's a guy that has very high expectations, and you got to live up to him because you're right. There's so many times where guys, I mean, the best example of this recently was twofold. You had Spencer Rattler and Sam Howell who entered their respective, I would say not their respective. So Sam Howell's last year, Spencer Rattler ended up playing a couple more years because he transferred. But they entered a season where they were the presumed number one and number two overall pick. And Spencer Rattler played another season and Sam Howell went in the fifth round.
0: It's just how the cookie crumbles. That's why you can never guarantee anything, man. I do think this year the hit rate will be higher. Like, I think we've got, I don't want to dare, the way that the 24 class is gotten off, the start that they've gotten off to, it's not going to be that, I don't think.
1: It'd be tough to not envision at least four guys going in round one. with a depth at quarterback, yeah, plus the amount of guys that don't have an option, like you have to go to the NFL after this year, yeah, it'd be hard to imagine anywhere under four going in round number one. Because at the very least, certain guys are just going to get drafted because the expectations were high this year. Like Arch is going first round. And unless Arch Manning has to throw 18 interceptions in four games in a row to not go in the first round, someone's going to take a flyer on him.
0: Is there a guy last year, Denton, who didn't play particularly well that had high expectations that you expect to bounce back this year?
1: Yeah, Lenore Sellers at South Carolina. It wasn't his fault. South Carolina as a team just wasn't very, very good, and they played a really tough schedule. He dealt with some injuries. They were much better when he was on the field, not terribly surprising. So he would be one, and then Sam Levitt. Sam Levitt gets to get coached by Lane Kiffin, and Lane Kiffin is a little bit of a dodo at times. He's kind of weird on social media. He kind of sucks in front of the microphone. That actually angers me. He's very funny on social media, but he sucks in front of like a microphone. But he can coach offense, man.
0: Hey.
1: And the amount of talent that you have there at LSU, I mean, I think Sam Levitt, who played a couple years at Arizona State, I think he's in position. And an SEC that's pretty wide open. Like, we talk about Texas and Georgia.
0: Yeah.
1: But the SEC top to bottom is pretty wide open because Alabama's not very good. Texas A&M is good, but, I mean, they're not.
0: I don't like they're the interesting one.
1: I mean, you got to count on Texas A&M in 2026. I'll believe it when I see it.
0: That's tough. Believe in Marcel Reed. Marcel Reed guy. That's my thing. 310-840-4910. Let's do this. We'll put the show to bed the way that we do each and every night. Denton Day, what do you got for us, man?
1: We are going. I want to surprise you because this is going to hit you right in the feels. You're passionate about multiple players. And we learned a lot about one of the players that you're passionate about that we're going to share with our listening audience next.
2: The Falcons just locked up running back Bijan Robinson. And now the question shifts north. How long before the Lions reward superstar Jahmyr Gibbs with a deal of his own? 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

0: What up? 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One final segment to go here on Westwood One Sports tonight. 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I'll be in Berea, Ohio, Friday and Saturday, checking out the Cleveland Browns and their hotly contested quarterback competition. So make sure you subscribe to Westwood One Sports Tonight on YouTube to get all of that exclusive training camp content. Appreciate everybody that tapped into the show tonight. Let's end this bad boy the way that we always do, man. Let's put the show to bed.
1: All right, we're coming for your guy tonight, Linnell. You've been very passionate about a certain number of athletes on this show, and maybe at the top of the list is LaMelo Ball. We got to see the inside, the interior of LaMelo Ball's apartment, and boy, let me tell you, it looks like he lives in a vape shop.
0: That's crazy. In terms of like the tapestry and stuff that he's got, I'm gonna use a term
1: that's,
0: of trying
1: that's
0: to
1: a big, that's a nice word.
0: Make it look tapestry. More professional, right? You know, make it seem more professional. Listen, I wouldn't expect anything else.
1: I'm not mad at him. You know, I don't think he's 24 years old with millions of dollars.
0: He's a kid.
1: Yeah, like who cares?
0: He's a kid.
1: He's not like he's hurting anybody up there. But I, you know, when the video, which this video is posted on Twitter, we can't play it for a couple of different reasons. But it was posted on Twitter, and the first thing in the video is like a diamond encrusted alien. I was like, who do you even ask to get that?
0: Yeah, but that's like, look at me just racing to his defense. It's a part of his brand, you know. Like he's tried to, you know, like that's his logo, the little alien thing. He like uses these emojis. He uses the UFO emoji. Like, do you know his little emoji signature that he does? It's like UFO, double pink heart. I got someone knows out there on social media. Tweet at me if you're hearing this in the morning. What is the combination of LaMelo's like emoji signature? It's the UFO. It's the dancing. Oh yeah, it's the dancing guy. It's the UFO. It's the double pink hearts that like look like the look like you're doing PEMDAS or. It's time for you to go to bed. If you know what that is, tweet at me at NELL_BTP. But I have no problem with the home. I'm going to retweet it out so you all can see.
1: Well, apparently it was it's Cam Newton's. So it was Cam Newton's penthouse that he then rented to LaMelo.
0: It's a pretty big penthouse, isn't it?
1: It's a big penthouse, but it's in Charlotte. You know, they both played there. And then LaMelo bought it.
0: The diamond encrusted alien's crazy.
1: It's crazy. I'm like, who do you even ask? I didn't know Charlotte had that many diamonds.
0: He's got an elephant pulling his pants down from the back. It's crazy. He's got a bunch of ones, a bunch of hundreds. He's a gamer. He's got a streaming setup. I know a lot of the people that listen to this show on their drive into work probably hate streamers and streaming. Can you just give the kids a chance? This is me advocating for streaming in the final 40 seconds of the show. Don't say I'm not someone that fights. Appreciate everybody being here tonight, man. Putting up a good fight. Den, do you have a stream? Real quick, Den, is there any streamer that you even know? But like, I already know where you're going with this. You're about to dunk all over streaming. Just chill.
1: Yeah, let me chill.
0: Please do. Appreciate you all being here tonight. We love doing this thing for you all. You can keep the conversation rolling with me on social media. It is at NELL_BTP. Thank you to Taz behind the glass. Thank you to our guy, Denton Day. Thank you to our guests that stopped by the program. Dalton Wasserman stopping by with us. Drake Toll, what's going on, brother?
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0: Yes, indeed. First hour in the books here on Westwood One Sports Tonight with the youngest in charge, Linnell Willingham, rocking out with you on a Wednesday night. It's officially Thursday on the East Coast. So happy Thursday to you and yours. Let's do this. I want to circle back on the NFL because the last 2 days we've had pretty significant movement at the wide receiver spot. Yesterday, it was Zay Flowers inking a brand new extension with the Baltimore Ravens, tying Justin Jefferson in terms of AAV. And some folks had an issue with it. Some folks didn't. I actually happen to understand it. They didn't pay Zay Flowers for what he's been. They paid Zay Flowers for what he's going to be. That was what happened in Baltimore. And then today, up 95, or down 95, I guess, Washington goes out and finally makes the move that everybody in the DMV has been clamoring over. We needed a wide receiver too, according to a lot of you all out there. Look, in hindsight, right? I was geeked up when I saw the move. I'll peel the curtain back. I went across the street to my local Safeway. And I was going to get some baby spinach to put in my turkey burger, baby spinach, shredded cheese wrap. And as I went to go get the baby spinach, I was having a phone conversation. And I saw the tweet notification from Jordan Schultz 4 minutes after it came out. Now, I have every NFL insider's tweet notes on because I am a sicko. I need the information as soon as, not even as soon, I need the information before you all get it. I'm sorry. There. I said it. It does something for me. It like scratches an itch. I need it. That's why I do it. I'm sub to Shams. I'm sub to Woj. Every insider in pro sports damn near I'm sub to. But I saw it. I go out to my car and I'm getting ready to get in. And there's this older gentleman getting ready to back in. And I didn't get a whole big look at him, but I saw he had the Curly R logo. Remember they did that stupid Curly R in Washington? That was on the front of his hat. And I was so giddy that I told the brother, hey, we signed Stephon Diggs. He said, what? I said, yeah, we signed Stephon Diggs, OG. He said, thank you, baby boy. I don't know what he meant by that. I didn't like him calling me baby boy, if I'm being honest. It wasn't the most comfortable feeling in the world. It's better than Big Papa, I'll tell you that. But definitely was a little bit strange and a little bit awkward. But, you know, just seeing the movement at wide receiver over the past 2 days, it got me thinking, man, why don't me and the committee get together on a Wednesday night, burn the midnight oil, and bring you all the most highly anticipated power ranking segment in all of sports talk radio. Now, Super Six Pack, my top six wide receiver duos in the National Football League.
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0: Gotta be honest. Starting to get annoyed at that guy repeating me after I already said that. I mean, if I'm being honest, Nell's Super Six Pack. Top six receiver duos in the National Football League. In lieu of a new one, Terry McLaurin, Stephon Diggs, best complimentary receiver that Terry McLaurin's ever had. Number six, though, going out to the Steel City, DK Metcalf and Michael Pittman. I know this duo has yet to play it down together, but when you think about the size, when you think about the ability to stretch the field vertically, when you think about the ability to win over the middle, I think DK Metcalf and Michael Pittman are going to unlock the passing game for the Pittsburgh Steelers and do the thing that they struggled to do the most last year. Create explosive plays. That's it. Create some explosives. And everything will be better for you. For the Pittsburgh Steelers. Number five, no Super Six Pack. Top six wide receiver duos in the NFL. In lieu of Terry McLaurin and Stephon Diggs officially linking up. I should say that differently. In lieu of Terry McLaurin and Stephon Diggs coming to terms to be teammates. Number five. I chose not to go down the rabbit hole I could have. Shout out to Stephon Diggs. Number five, Amon-Ra St. Brown and Jameson Williams. I know some folks are going to say, huh? Pretty bullish on that duo, aren't you? I can pair that duo. If you were listening to the opening segment of the show, you know where I'm coming from. I think Amon Ross. I feel like I sounded like a Cookie Monster when I said that. I thought I said Amon Ross St. Brown. Amon Ross St. Jason Williams. Eerily similar to the duo in Washington. That was just created. Diggs and Terry. I think Diggs is more of your Amon Ross, high volume target guy. And then Terry is your J-Mo, the knockout punch brother. And I think Washington's going to have the chance to do that coming up in 26. The Lions have been doing it for the past several years. I'm interested in Detroit, guys. I know I expect them to take a fall off and a step back. Those two, though. Talk about Amon-Ra, J-Mo? No. Number four, Nell Super Six Pack. My top six wide receiver duos in football. Number four, let's go out to Cali. Tay Adams and Puka Nacua out with the LA Rams. And I wanted to put them higher on this list, but when you see who's ahead, you'll understand. For Davante Adams to have the career resurgence that he had last year was super duper impressive to watch. And Tay Adams is somebody who it felt like was kind of left for dead, right? And veteran wide receiver, makes plays in the red zone, still one of the best route runners in the NFL. It's the best red zone target in football was Tay Adams last year. Puka Nacua, we just got to stop him from biting girls on the ass cheek. It's a horrible look. If he wasn't as good as he was in football, he'd be cut. Don't we love how that situation is just quietly going under the rug? Talk about Puka.
2: Chompers, man.
0: I mean, seriously. I mean, I guess if you knew better, you do better. And in this case, Puka Nacua did not know better. Number three, Nell Super Six Pack, top six receiving duos in the NFL in lieu of a new one being created. Steph Diggs to the nation's capital, hooking up with one Terry McLaurin. Number three, go out to Minnesota. Justin Jefferson, Jets as I like to call him. And Jordan Addison, baby three, as I like to call him. I love that duo. Jordan Addison, when he saw Zay Flowers get the bag yesterday, you know what he said? Mental note. He was drafted one pick ahead of Zay Flowers. And throughout the course of his career to this point, him and Zay have been electric. All Minnesota needs is competent quarterback play. We know it. I don't got to sit here and do a soliloquy on why Jets and Baby 3 are such a good duo. Every time I talk about Minnesota, it goes back to the quarterback position. It's hard for me to ignore the facts of the situation. And the facts are, when you got two quarterbacks, you got no quarterback. That's the reality. For Jets. And when I say Jets, I'm talking about Justin Jefferson, wide receiver for the Minnesota Vikings. Him and Jordan Addison, third best wide receiver duo in the NFL, according to Nell Super Six Pack, my top six receiver duos in football. Number two, the last two on this are easy. Number two, CeeDee Lamb and George Pickens. They were electric last year, and it was nice to see George Pickens bounce back, have a solid year, and not really act as a crash out. And he did it a couple different times throughout the year, but it wasn't untenable. That's how I would put it. CeeDee Lamb, on the other hand, when we do like top 10 overall receiver conversations, always feels like CeeDee gets slighted. I think it's a duo, though. Him, Pickens, going to be a nightmarish duo to deal with. Within the NFC East, so for Washington, for Philly, look out. Number one, Nell Super Six Pack, top six wide receiver duos of football. Easy. Jamar Chase, T. Higgins. Not much consternation around that one. Very, very easy choice when it comes to those two. What Jamar Chase has been able to do, and we were having the conversation yesterday about who's going to be the first $50 million per year wide receiver? I'd give it to Jamar Chase in a heartbeat. There's only, certain players that are worthy of those franchise-altering contracts. I think clearly Jamar Chase is one of them. As far as T. Higgins goes, I'm surprised that he didn't attempt to take his talents to greener pastures in terms of having a team that's his. And I was going back and forth with my brother and my uncle about this in terms of, like, does that really matter to folks? Do folks, what do players care about now more? Is it numbers or is it that bag? Is it that bag in numbers, rather, or is it overall team success? For T, he told you, man, it's about the team success. And I can't say that I blame him. That is Nell's Super Six Pack, my top six wide receiver duos in the National Football League. Number six, DK Metcalf and Michael Pittman. Number five, Amon-Ra St. Brown and Jameson Williams. Number four, Tay Adams and Puka Nacua. Number three, Justin Jefferson and Jordan Addison. Number two, CeeDee Lamb and George Pickens. Number one, Ja'Marr Chase and T. Higgins. That is Nell's Super Six Pack. One of the most highly anticipated power ranking segments in all sports talk radio. I love saying it. It hits different. It's fun. NFL training camps continue tomorrow. I'm going to be back on the road Thursday, Friday morning, to get to Berea, Ohio, to check out the quarterback competition that currently is going on between Shador and Deshaun Watson. Here are a couple of things I'll be looking for, right? When I'm evaluating quarterback competitions, I'm acting like I'm just a professional quarterback competition evaluator. I might as well be, guys. After this weekend, I will. Man, when it comes to these deals, when it comes to these moves, at some point, all the duos that we listed on this list, they all have their individual, accolades and things that they want to achieve, and things that matter to them that are on their bucket list as players, and you know, goals and accolades that they want to reach. It matters to them. But at the end of the day, team success is probably the most important thing. And when I look at this list, whether it's six with DK and Pittman or one with Ja'Marr Chase and T. Higgins, all of these teams with these duos are positioned to win. All of them. All of them are in a good spot to win coming up here in 2026. Quarterback play for Justin Jefferson and Jordan Addison is going to be huge. It's going to be huge for all these guys. I really question what type of quarterback play Justin Jefferson and Jordan Addison are going to get coming up in 2026. We talked a pretty good deal yesterday about the quarterback competition in Minnesota with the Vikings. And like I said, you got two quarterbacks, you got no quarterbacks. That's where things currently stand. So, yeah, the duo of Justin Jefferson and Jordan Addison's great, but if they don't have anyone to get them the football, might as well be me out there. Literally. It might as well have been me at wide receiver. 310-840-4910 is the number. I want you all to get in on this as we continue to talk wide receiver. Why are we talking wide receiver, some of you may ask? Yesterday, Zay Flowers getting a record-breaking extension in terms of the Ravens and their franchise history. Zay Flowers got the bag from them. And then today, Stephon Diggs taking his talents back home to the Washington Commanders, looking up with Terry McLaurin and company. Who's the best wide receiver duo in football? 310-840-4910 is the number. 310-840-4910 is the number. Remember, it is a Wednesday here on Westwood One Sports Night, meaning we will get you another installment of our division preview series. I'm excited for this one. The AFC East, we're going to put them under the microscope coming up here this evening. And you all know how I feel about the quarterback. Talk about Josh Allen. Interested to see, you know, how they fare coming up in 2026. I've said it several times throughout the offseason. Of the new hires, of a head coach, nobody under more pressure than Joe Brady. 310-840-4910 is the number. If you're just now joining us, we just gave you another installment, an L Super Six Pack, my top six wide receiver duos in the NFL. I want your calls on that. Give me your best wide receiver duo in football, and then making it, broadening the horizon a little bit on the conversation when it comes to the wide receiver spot in the NFL. I think Ja'Marr Chase or Justin Jefferson is going to end up being the first $50 million per year wide receiver. As the salary cap continues to improve, the contracts continue to get bigger. at what point do NFL talent evaluators, whether it's a GM or an owner, at what point do they say enough is enough when it comes to paying the wide receiver position, a position that doesn't impact winning the way the DN does, the way the D-line does, the way that offensive line does, and quarterback, just to say the least. 310-840-4910 is the number. We'll take your calls next here on Westwood One Sports Night.
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10: Cornerback Brandon Cisse was the Packers' top draft pick this year in the second round at number 52 overall. And at his very first training camp practice, Cisse was getting first-team reps at corner, with Keyshawn Nixon out, reportedly because of a hamstring. And Cisse made the most of his opportunity.
12: It feels great. You know, there's just a long ways to go. You know, every day I'm working to get better. I'm nowhere near as great as a player as I'm going to be. And I never think I will be as great as I want to be. So, you know, it's just always just working and working, finishing the little details. But, you know, it's good to get out there and experience different speeds, you know, get used to it. So it'd be fun.
13: Looked like there was a screen on the right side that you kind of read like a book.
12: Just seeing the call. And, you know, my coaches do a great job, and Coach Babbage, Coach Bullocks, and JG do a really good job of making sure my eyes are in the right places. So, the opportunity was there and just happened to make a play.
10: For Cisse, it was also his first taste of the bike tradition and all the fanfare that comes along with Packers training camp. And the rookie

0: made sure to soak it all in.
1: That was awesome. 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And, you know, I felt bad I couldn't sign everybody's autograph, but, you know, I hope one day I can.
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0: 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Here's Lynnell Willingham.
1: Party continues here on Westwood One Sports Night. Youngest in charge. Lynnell Willingham rocking out with you as we get you up to 3 a.m. Eastern Time. Wide receiver, the topic of conversation right now. In exactly 1 hour, we will get to our Wednesday staple here over the course of training camp, our division preview series. It continues coming up tonight with the AFC East. Very, very eager to discuss that division. Home of the AFC champions, also home of probably the biggest disappointment of the postseason. Josh Allen and the Bills going out sad the way that they did. We'll get to the division preview coming up in exactly 1 hour. Two more guests slated to stop by the program. Commanders offensive guard Brandon Coleman going to join me in about 40 minutes, top of the 1 a.m. hour on the East Coast. And then 2 a.m. Eastern time, one of the best minds in the world of college football, Dalton Wasserman, going to stop by the program as we chop it up, talking all things college football. 310-840-4910 is the number. If you're just now joining us, here's what it is, here's what it ain't. Zay Flowers, big money earned yesterday at the wide receiver spot. $35 million AAV, tying Justin Jefferson for the fourth most in the NFL. Was he deserving of the contract? I think so. But the Ravens, as I continue to reiterate, they paid him for what he's going to be, not what he is right now. So you put it through that lens, okay, it's something that's justifiable. Out down the Beltway in D.C., the Commanders signing veteran former All-Pro wide receiver Stephon Diggs to a deal to put him opposite of Terry McLaurin, and it's the best supporting cast that Jaden Daniels to me has had since he's entered the National Football League. And that duo, I think, is going to be amongst the most formidable in the NFL next year. They weren't good enough to make our Super Six pack. 6-1, sixth best duo, DK Metcalf, Michael Pittman. Fifth best duo, Amon-Ra St. Brown, Jamison Williams. Fourth best duo, Devontae Adams and Puka Nacua. Third best duo, Justin Jefferson and Jordan Addison. Second, CeeDee Lamb and George Pickens. And then first, Ja'Marr Chase, T. Higgins. Enough of me, though. Let's open it up to you. 310-840-4910. Who's the best wide receiver duo in the National Football League? And then who's the most overrated wide receiver in the National Football League? 310-840-4910. Let's go to Tyler in Westfield, Massachusetts. Wanted to chime in. Ty guy, what's going on, man?
2: Lynnell Cunningham, my terrible twin tornado, Carl the attorney, is more loquacious. However, I am more literal, and I'll tell you what the answer to your question are. First of all, the DH of football, the wide receiver, the ability to make huge gains in the minimal time. Maximum return, minimal deduction. As far as the greatest duo is easy. Imagine having Lynn Swann and Jerry Rice. You just named the top five in the NFL. You're pretty much right on. And whoever will be the best this year, I'll use the Terry Bradshaw rule. I was just an okay quarterback. We have a steel curtain, Lynn Swann, Franco Harris. So the best receiver will be who has the best blocking, the quarterback with the best time, and the most timed and precise routes will avoid injury, and that will be the best receiver yet to be determined. Are you saying Georgia, Ohio State in football? What's going on with Ohio State's schedule?
1: Yeah, I appreciate the call. 310-840-4910 is the number. I politely chose to move on because I didn't know where we were going with that. I didn't know if I was hallucinating here in the chair. Was he doing his own show?
3: There was a lot of twists and turns. And I mean, when you thought we had arrived at the destination, he starts asking about college football. There's another twist and another turn.
1: I was about to say, speaking of college football, I got Dalton Wasserman going to join us 2 a.m. if you want to talk some college football in exactly an hour and a half, so make sure you stick around for that. 1 hour from now, as I mentioned, we continue our division preview series, the AFC East, under the microscope. 310-840-4910. Who's the best wide receiver duo in the National Football League? Let's go to Chad in Cleveland. Wanted to check in. Chad, what up, brother?
4: What's going on, man?
1: Appreciate you locking in with me, man. What you got for me?
4: Man, on the duo, and they get overlooked a lot, but I think Xavier Worthy and Rashee Rice, though.
1: When they're healthy, Slim, hey, Chad, That's like a dark horse answer is how I would put it. When they're healthy, you're damn right, pretty explosive. Both can stretch the field. Both can run after the catch, guys. I hear you. What you make of Rashee Rice, man? You a Browns fan, brother? You calling from Cleveland. You rock with the Browns?
4: Of course I rock with the Browns. They're the home team, and it's just running our blood. But over the years of football, I've been John Elway with the Denver Broncos and Peyton Manning with the Indianapolis Colts.
1: So basically what Chad just called into this program and told us tonight, that he is an untrustworthy Bama. Chad, you're my man, though. But for you to be switching teams like that, brother, I can't rock with you. I'm a Commander fan, Chad. I'd have had to
4: say.
1: No, for sure.
4: You got a favorite.
1: No, I dig that. If you're just now tapping into the show, brother, my training camp tour continues this weekend. I'll be in Berea, Ohio for Browns practice Friday and Saturday. So if you're out there, man, holler at your boy, Chad.
4: All right, man, I definitely will, man. I appreciate it.
1: Sure, I appreciate you locking in with us as always, man. 310-840-4910 is the number. Give me the top wide receiver duo in the National Football League. What constitutes an elite wide receiver duo? I think that's what that weird caller was trying to get to. And I'm only calling him weird because I forgot his name that quickly. What constitutes the best wide receiver duo in the NFL? What constitutes a elite duo? I think you got to have two dudes that consistently put fear in the heart of opposing defenses. You know what other receiving duo I was going to put in here? And I think, let me not say that I was going to put them on the list. I was thinking about what they could be down the line in the future. And I am admitting that I'm probably coming out of left field with this. Brian Thomas Jr. and Travis Hunter. I can't wait for 2026 for Travis Hunter. He finished last year hurt, and feels like we forgot about him. I don't know if you've seen pictures out of training camp. Hot damn, this is my jam. Travis Hunter literally looks like he's been eating the weights, guys. Come on. I'm geeked up for him. We don't talk about the Jags a lot on this show, and we should, because we actually got some blood and some skin in the game when it comes to the Jags. When I say we have blood in the game, I don't mean that. We have skin in the game. That's a chestnut that folks use when they say you care about something for a certain reason. We have skin in the game. Jalen Husky, was it third-round pick for the Jacksonville Jaguars? He a Terp. My guy Tony Murray out in D.C., big fan of the program. He's out in Jacksonville this week, taking in his stepson's training camp. So we do have some skin in the game when it comes to the Jags. So we got to talk some more Jags ball as we roll throughout the course of the season. 310-840-4910 is the number here on Westwood One Sports Center. If you're just now joining us, man, we talked about Zay Flowers yesterday getting piz-aid. Today, it's almost like if you're an only child out there, it's like the day, if you're an only child and you're being raised by like a single mom, it's like the day your single mom comes home with like a stepdad and a kid. You know, it's like, oh, I have a friend. You're my new best friend. That's how Terry McLaurin should feel with Stephon Diggs walking through the door. In lieu of that, who's the best wide receiver duo in football? I know it's not them, but it's a fascinating conversation. 310-840-4910. If you're just joining us, I gave you my top six. Number six, DK and Mike Pittman out in Pittsburgh. Number five, Amon-Ra and Jameson Williams out in Detroit. Number four, Tay Adams and Puka Nacua out in L.A. Number three, Justin Jefferson and Jordan Addison out in Minnesota. Number two, Pickens and CD in Dallas. And then number one, Jamar Chase and T. Higgins. I thought if I like said it slower, it'd give it an echo effect. It didn't do the job. 310-840-4910 is the number. Who's the best wide receiver duo in the NFL? And then I want to ask this. Y'all know how I feel about the wide receiver spot. We talked about it last night with Zay Flowers. It is the most oversaturated position in all of the National Football League. Give me your best wide receiver duo, and then give me the most overrated wide receiver in the National Football League. 310-840-4910. Robert is out in Seattle wanting to check in. Roberto, what's going on, pal?
5: Hello. Yeah, what we up man? Here in Seattle would like, we'd like to file an official complaint against your list here. There's no way that we think DK belongs on your number six on your list. We'd like to advocate for a Jackson Smith and Jigba, who did have the best season last year. And then we'll throw in, I know he's not current, but Cooper Kupp is the only Super Bowl MVP on this list. So I think we can slide in at number six because DK is
1: that,
5: for
1: you sure. Think that they, oh, come on, pal. And, we're happy to be welcoming in an audience from Washington. We love y'all. Y'all new affiliate for us. Shout out to y'all. But you damn crazy, bro.
5: Hello, sir.
1: Ain't no way. He's a one-man wrecking crew. Talk about Jackson Smith and Jigba. You were better off saying Rahee Shaheed.
5: Well, I would have been, but you know what? Like I said, I'm only advocating for number six. So that's why I thought maybe
1: he only
5: was
1: the sixth spot. That's humble.
5: Because I'll show you how real I am about this. The number one duo on this whole list is obvious to me. It's Puka and Devontae. That's who's number one. And it's
1: that's
5: obvious. Yeah. But come on, DK is for sure the most overrated player I've ever seen. We were all thrilled to have him.
1: Oh, he's a hater. He's a hater.
5: Well, I mean, look, he's like that toy you think's going to be the most exciting, best thing you ever had because it has all the gadgets, this and that.
1: Oh, my God.
5: But then when you get it home, it's just boring. He just, look, he can't make a basic catch.
1: Hey, you just made a fan.
5: He wasn't good for us.
1: You just gave us a hell of a call. You made a fan out of me, brother, calling all the way from Seattle, Robert. Denton, you know what I immediately thought of. Remember how geeked up I was when I told you I bought WWE 2K26? Bought the deluxe triple quadruple platinum edition with all the superstars on it. Just an awful, awful decision.
3: Should not have done it. That was me with Modern Warfare 3 back when I was in high school. Never bought a big-time video game again after that one. That's DK Metcalf.
1: According to Robert, 310-840-4910. When we start talking about the most overrated wide receiver in the NFL, I think that's fascinating because it's really a difficult question to answer because I think, as I continue to say, it's the most oversaturated, the most loaded position in all the NFL. There is not a deeper position in the National Football League than the wide receiver spot. Argue with somebody you love, hopefully that's me. Seriously. There's a legitimate case that the receiver position is the deepest position in football. And I'll take it a step further. It's more than a legitimate case. That's just the reality of the situation. 310-840-4910. With the evolution of 707, everybody wants to play wide receiver. I keep saying it. When it's time for me to pop out some little nails, and I got to rephrase that. It's the second night in a row I think I've said that. I'm not physically capable of popping anything out. But the moment I choose to have some children, ladies and gentlemen, I'm going to have my kids play corner, not wide receiver. Because everyone plays wide receiver. 310-840-4910 is the number here on Westwood One Sports Night. Phone lines are locked. Let's go to Brian in Massachusetts. What's going on?
6: Going. So I just have a question because last night it was Shadur. Tonight it's Travis Hunter. So are you a CU Boulder graduate?
1: No, I am not a CU Boulder graduate. I am just a man that knows how to identify talent. Look, I get y'all wanting to call in last night and dunk all over Shadur because I said he was going to be a top 15 quarterback. Then I quickly changed to the top 16. That one spot does make a difference, ladies and gentlemen. As far as Travis Hunter goes, what's I going to say about Travis? What can you possibly say negative about Travis?
6: Just that he was injured last year, and that's really it.
1: I hear
6: so
1: that.
6: You can't really say anything.
1: I hear that.
6: And my opinion on the overrated wide receivers,
1: yes, sir.
6: I'm going to go with a duo and say Chase and Higgins are overrated because Higgins isn't even on the field long enough to be considered a top three duo.
1: Oh, God. And you're calling from, where are you calling from, pal? You calling from Massachusetts? I was going to say, you must be calling from Pittsburgh, but I can't even get on you for that. The T. Higgins thing is real, dude. As a Washington fan, myself and the super producer of the show, Denton Day, there was a point in time last offseason where we were gigging potentially to get T. Higgins in town. But to your point, his lack of availability makes him not as attractive. I think it's a hell of a call. That's a ballsy take is what I would say. To call that duo overrated? 310-840-4910. 49-10. That's what you get here on the People Show, Westwood One Sports Night. Whitney Youngest and Charles Liddell Willingham rocking out with you. The super producer, Denton Day, here with us as well. Taz behind the glass, taking your calls at 310-840-4910. I just gave you a fresh installment of Nell Super Six Pack, my top six wide receiver duos in football. I want your calls on that. Plus, give me the most overrated wide receiver in the NFL. I give you my most overrated wideout next here on Westwood One Sports Night.
0: Bears QB Caleb Williams is generating a ton of hype. Coach Ben Johnson, are you worried?
7: He's used to handling a lot of attention, so I'm not worried about that.
0: Is it all too much too soon for the Madden cover star? 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

0: 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Lynell Willingham rocking out with you as we get you up to 3 a.m. Eastern Time. 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Like, comment, to get exclusive YouTube content on the Westwood One Sports Night YouTube account, including the best from my training camp tour, which continues this weekend in Berea, Ohio, paying a visit to Shedeur Sanders, Deshaun Watson, and the Cleveland Browns. I'm excited about it. You know, I'm not excited about that six-hour drive I have. I've never drove that far in my life. Will I do it to see Shedeur Sanders and the Browns? Yes. Will I do it because I want to be patted on the back for it? Yes. Will I pretend to act like I don't like getting patted on the back when in reality I do? Yes. Who's the most overrated wide receiver in football? 310-840-4910. Whenever you get to calling somebody overrated, guys, and it just hits different. I think it's a terrible thing to have thrown on you. It's a terrible label to have put on you, talking about being overrated. It is. The most overrated wide receiver in football, like more than anybody else, like uber overrated. I got a couple of candidates here. And when I name some of these overrated wideouts, I know you all are going to roll your eyes because you're going to say, damn, Lynell, like, why don't you like these dudes? These are household names, aren't they? Yeah, but I don't know if they're as good as people say they are. And can I start with a guy that just hasn't had a quarterback throughout the entirety of his career, yet he got paid the bag? I know this is going to fall upon deaf ears and people are going to think I don't know ball. Garrett Wilson, overrated NFL wide receiver. I know he has not had the benefit of competent quarterback play in his career, but damn it, others have faced that same reality. Why do I say Garrett Wilson ultimately is overrated? He's had 1,000 yards receiving every year that he's been in the NFL. He's averaging 12 yards per reception for his career, yet I'm calling him overrated. If he was so good, and I don't even want to start it like that because that sounds really bad. If he was so good, but no, I compare him to Terry McLaurin. He is like Terry McLaurin. And Terry's underrated because no one talks about Terry the way they talk about Garrett. Garrett gets talked about like he's this fringe Jamar Chase, Justin Jefferson type of receiver. He's not. Sorry, Gotham City. But the reason I say he's overrated, and I know this is going to sound like I'm just being ignorant, but I'm being for real. I hold him partially responsible for the Jets sucking. When you get drafted as high as he did, right? The number 10 overall pick. Not only are you expected to come in and contribute from a production standpoint, you should be one of the foundational leaders of the organization. And you know what the Jets have clearly lacked over the past several years? Not even close. Leadership. Wish I was getting it from the number 10 overall pick. 310-840-4910 is the number. Give me your best wide receiver duo in football, and then give me the most overrated wide receiver in all of the National Football League. 310-840-4910. Poor Garrett Wilson getting dunked on here to start the segment. Let's go back out to the phones while we got a second. Tim is in Detroit. What's up, Tim?
1: And now, how you doing, man?
0: Doing good, Tim. Appreciate you locking in with us, man.
1: Thanks for having me. So, national audience, I guess to answer a bias, maybe, but I would go Amon-Ra St. Brown and Jameson Williams for sure.
0: That's your best duo?
1: Jameson Williams, that's my best duo.
0: Okay.
1: They have the luxury, maybe not last year with the offensive line, but Jared Goff throwing the football, his accuracy, hard to beat those two. To answer your other question, you yes, may sir. Laugh me off the phone.
0: Uh-oh.
1: I'll give you two. One on the back end of his career, Tyreek Hill. I think he's going to be fizzling out soon. The other younger on his career, Marvin Harrison Jr. I think he's going to be a
0: Marvin Harrison Jr. That was interesting. That's a good one. I appreciate the call. Poor Marvin. Denton, have you seen some of the training camp footage of Marvin?
2: I was about to ask you that question.
0: You really?
2: Oh, my God.
0: It's not a good look.
2: The clips from Cardinal camp. I mean, it looks like...
0: Have you seen the montage?
2: Like, oh, my God. They were fumbling all over the place. I mean, somebody threw the ball backwards today. This looks like a montage of a Disney Channel movie before the head coach comes in that's going to turn the ship around.
0: It's tough. By the way, guys, we get to see the Cardinals tonight. Cardinals-Panthers Hall of Fame game. I'm excited for it.
2: Your GOAT, Carson Beck, in action.
0: Yay, yay. Should Jeremiah Love play?
2: Hell no.
0: Oh, God.
2: I mean, they should probably do some... Well, the Hall of Fame game is a fake preseason game. Should he play in the preseason game? Yes, but the fake preseason game, no. What he should be doing is working on a side field doing 7-on-7, but apparently they don't love that over there.
0: 3-1-0. I can't believe his dumbass said that. 310-840-4910 is the number. Who's the most overrated wideout in the NFL? And then who's your favorite wide receiver duo? Who's the best wide receiver duo? Rob is in Connecticut. What's going on, Rob?
3: Hey, Linnell. What's going on? It's always a pleasure catching up with you. First off, I wanted to make a comment about Tyler from Massachusetts.
0: Yes, sir.
3: I felt like I was in a time machine, and I went back in 1970 listening to a radio station back then. I was like, what is he talking about? So, anyways, what I wanted to say was overrated neighbors, New York Giants. Malik Nabers.
0: Here's the thing about Malik Nabers. So I hear where you're coming from the lens of, well, when you're injured, you know, it's tough. I can see that. I just think he's special, man.
3: I agree with you. Go ahead.
0: I think he's in the same ilk as Jamar Chase, Justin Jefferson. He's a special, special dude at that position.
3: Okay.
0: I do believe
3: that. But Garrett Wilson, I agreed with you on that. But my top two, the duo is Jamar Chase and Higgins. I was right along with you. And then I think Diggs is going to do very well with you guys, with the Commanders. But listen, I wanted to run something by you because just give me this moment. I want to ask you this question.
0: Yes, sir.
3: Because you're a Commanders fan, when the Washington Redskins changed their name and they were searching for a name back in 2022, I came up with a name that I thought would have fit. Now I want you to picture yourself in the stadium.
0: Hold on. Let me dim my lights real quick and close my eyes. Hold on. All right, I'm ready.
3: I want you in the stadium, right? And the new name for Washington would be the Regulators. So when they line up for the kickoff, what do you hear come over the sound system? Regulators, mound up.
0: Regulators, mound up.
3: There you go. I thought they should have been the Washington Regulators, baby.
0: I appreciate you, Rob. What a creative guy that is, man. Regulators, mound up. What do you say, or stand up? I don't know, man. 310-840-4910. You all are a trip.
2: I was terrified where that name thing was going to go.
0: Well,
2: we lived through that for many of years. Still do during the off season. I didn't know where that direction was going to take us.
0: One of my first solo shifts in my sports radio career, I had to take over 40 phone calls that morning on the name change. And I think that era is kind of what helped me like build a little bit of a following in D.C. Because I was like, man, I don't care what you call them. You can call them the Washington Dan Snyders. Just win.
2: Thank God they didn't call them the Dan Snyders. That guy sucks.
0: Well, that would have been bad. That would have been very, very bad. I think as far as overrated receivers go, I kind of stopped on Garrett Wilson. It was almost like a trick question. I was wanting to see like what receivers y'all would want to dunk on. Garrett Wilson makes my list, but like in reality, like Garrett Wilson's a dog. You know, my overall point was I think we're in the golden age of quarterback play. I think we're in the golden age of wide receiver play. Someone should send me a bar of gold to my P.O. box based off how much I'm talking about gold. Johnny's in Atlanta. What up, Johnny?
4: What's going on, Linnell? My most overrated receiver, and I'm a Falcon fan, it's got to be Drake London. I really think we should not have paid him. And the best duo to me, he's got to be Minnesota with Justin Jeffries and Addison, because they made Kirk Cousins look good and Sam Darnold look good. He'll make Kyler Murray. And how can you say Garrett Wilson's overrated when he's been dominating the league with no quarterback?
0: How about he dominates the leadership position on the Jets? How about that?
4: Okay, well, he's not a leader. Ain't one receiver that's a leader. Every leader,
0: Terry McLaurin's
4: every
0: a leader.
4: Receiver.
0: Stephon Diggs is a leader. Stephon Diggs is a leader.
4: Stephon Diggs is a head case. You know that. I know it, too. And Terry McLaurin.
0: You can call him a head case all you want. You make sure you call him a winner, too, at the end of the day.
4: Oh, yeah, he's a winner. Every place he went, he's a winner. I agree with you on that, too. But every receiver, no receiver is really a lead on the field. They just want the ball. And I really think the most underrated.
0: Johnny, I'm about to let you run here as we got 10 seconds till we hit the break. Our second guest, stops by the show next. Commanders guard Brandon Coleman joins Westwood One Sports Night next.
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18: Padded practices started this week at training camp, and safety Evan Williams says that's when it really heats up. You'll hear from him in today's Training Camp Report.
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18: The first practice in pads is always a benchmark of training camp. Safety Evan Williams says they have to try to be physical within the rules.
21: Again, in the heat of battle, like, things happen. So, that's just kind of how it goes. And, just kind of being physical for that first day. But I feel like, you know, there's definitely a different level we could tap into.
18: Williams says they love the new defense under Jonathan Gannon and feel like they have the room to make mistakes as they learn.
21: You know, they're not saying anything to us. They're not too mad at us during practice. So it's kind of just, I feel like the freedom they're giving us to really just like play off one another, me, Bull, and X. It's pretty cool. Just the freedom they're giving us in our alignments and our being able to kind of just, yeah, play on a string in a sense, disguise pre-snap, but obviously get to a point to, you know, where we're effective.
18: And as far as Gannon goes as a coordinator, Williams says he's got the right stuff.
21: He's got like a crazy little energy. But I feel like you need that as a D coordinator. Like, you need to be a little on edge. If you're a D coordinator and you're fully stable, you know, I don't want, like, if you're fully emotionally just, like, flat line, I don't need that.
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0: rock out with you. Taking you up to 3 a.m. Eastern Time. 310-840-4910 is the number. You can tweet at me as well. It is at N-E-L-L underscore B-T-V. You went hard in the paint. I'm just going over to the right for the first time tonight. Good God almighty. What happened? Shout out to you, man. 310-840-4910. You had time tonight, didn't you, didn't they?
1: A wonderful place.
0: Yeah, that's it's incredible. We have a lot more to get to. In exactly 1 hour, we're going to be joined by Dalton Wasserman, one of the best college football minds in the world. Yeah, he'll stop by as we go over some of the preseason coaches poll that was released yesterday. I'll get his thoughts on some of the top quarterbacks in college football. And then we'll talk a little bit about some college football playoff contenders. And then maybe a few dark horses as well when we're joined by our guy, Dalton Wasserman. Right now, though, I want to continue to talk all things National Football League. I was out there, boots on the ground, in Washington today, getting an up-close and personal look at the Commanders. A couple of hours after practice ended, big-time news, Stephon Diggs signing with the Washington Commanders on a one-year deal worth up to $12 million, returning home, and it got us into our wide receiver duo convo. Before we go too far ahead, I do want to make this point. Stephon Diggs in Washington could end up being that piece, that move that takes Washington from being like a tier two NFC team to being a legitimate big time threat to the Rams. I think there's still a lot of unknown when it comes to the 2026 Washington Commanders. Still a lot of unknown. And that's okay. You're in week two of training camp. There's supposed to be unknowns because there's a lot more things to compete at. So I'm totally on board with that. That's awesome. The thing that excites me about Diggs in D.C., and we mentioned this a little bit earlier, this is, talking about McLaurin, this is Terry's best wide receiver that he's ever played with in his life. Let me not say his life. During his time as a pro, because he was at Ohio State. This is the best complimentary piece he's ever had. And I would love to hear how this goes over with folks in D.C. I just feel like Stephon Diggs is going to have a much bigger role than people are anticipating. I do. I feel like he is going to be tasked with being the easy button for this Washington Commanders offense. And rightfully so, guys. Rightfully so. What he did last year off of a torn ACL was super impressive. Didn't miss a game. 85 catches, a tick over 1,000 yards, and then he had 4 touchdowns as well. So, like, the year he had last year, that was the first time he played a full season since 2023. And during that 2023 season, good God almighty, 103 receptions, 1,100 yards, 8 touchdowns. This is a guy that's a multi-time All-Pro getting inserted into this Washington offense. Yet everybody that we talk to, or everybody that I read on Twitter, feels as if this deal is not going to move the needle. I don't know where people are getting that from. I don't know how you look at this deal and say, "Ah, it doesn't mean much for them." Nah, it doesn't mean much at all. I don't get it. 310-840-4910. Why does it mean a lot for Washington? It means a lot for the Commanders because for the first time in his young career, Jaden's going to have an embarrassment of riches between Terry, Diggs, Chigakonkwo, Bill Merritt, Rashad White, Antonio Williams. They got some weapons all of a sudden in the nation's capital. They do. What is going to determine success or failure, though, for the 2026 Washington Commanders? I really say the same thing about every damn team, if you're really paying close attention. Because I don't look at the game through the lens of wagertainment and fantasy football. Football is won and lost in that phone booth, as I like to call it. A 60-minute fight in the playing offensive line and defensive line in the National Football League. Washington's offensive line is probably the most underrated skill group, or underrated position group, rather, in the entire National Football League. You have an all-pro in Laramie Tunsil. You got a multi-time pro bowler in Sam Cosby. But the rest of the group is a little bit unheralded. The thing that I'm excited about, right, when it comes to this Commanders football team, is I actually love what they have on both sides of the line of scrimmage. I believe in their defensive front. I believe in their offensive line. Question is, will I be proven right? That's the big question. But I think, as we sit here today on August the 6th, if I was to give you, like, a short list of teams that are the biggest contenders to the Rams in the NFC conference alone, I don't know how a list comes out and Washington's not on it. In terms of the biggest threats to the Rams in the conference, and what a slight to the Seahawks, right, who are the defending damn champions, and I'm talking about who's the biggest threat to the runner-up. I'm sorry. Seriously. I feel bad. I think the biggest threat, though, to L.A. in the entire NFC is probably Philadelphia, who beat them twice. You know what I'm saying? Over the span of the last couple seasons. Like, this is a group that's not afraid of the moment when it comes to matching up with the Rams. I look at Philly as one of those teams that match up well. And that are going to be a real legitimate challenge for them. I think Seattle, obviously, falls in that bucket. I believe that Chicago is going to fall in that bucket. I believe that Dallas is going to fall in that bucket. I believe that Washington's going to fall in that bucket. Outside of that, I don't think you have a chance. Somebody out there is probably saying, well, damn, just listen to the entire conference, Broham. Broham. What a word. That's what we're going to start. We're going to start having some fun here on this show. Because I can't believe I just used the word Broham in 2026. 310-840-4910 is the number. The Washington Commanders signing Stephon Diggs earlier to a one-year deal worth up to $12 million. Big-time move for them. I think it helps them enter a different tier within the landscape of the NFC. But we'll obviously have to see. Offensive line play, defensive line play, as I mentioned, huge, is what's going to determine success or failure for the 26 Commanders. I caught up with Commanders guard Brandon Coleman post-practice, and we talked about a bevy of different things, including his trip to Tuscaloosa, Alabama, with all-pro left tackle Laramie Tunsil. Talked about a change in his diet. We'll let you hear. Brandon Coleman joining us with One Sports Night.
2: Commanders, I'm pleased to be joined by one of the most athletic guards in the National Football League, a guy, Brandon Coleman, giving us some time. BC, new offense that really highlights you guys' athleticism up front. How have you gotten yourself acclimated to the new scheme?
3: Yeah, a lot of conditioning in the offseason. Was out with LT and Josh doing a lot of football-based conditioning for sure. But yeah, Dennis is really coming out here, repping it. Like OTAs, a little more fast-paced, which I like. It lets us kind of get in that mode for training camp. Kind of not losing the step, and then just coming out here and pushing yourself. It's like you're going to be tired during camp, but that's what you want.
2: For sure.
3: And then just afterwards recovering so you can do it again.
2: Can you give us some tricks to the trade about like how that visit to Texas was? Man, I'm sure getting to pick his brain, just one of the best in the business, making you guys two of the best in the business. How was the relationship with y'all three kind of formulated, and then what did y'all work on?
3: Yeah, for sure. So it was actually out in Alabama.
2: Alabama, okay.
3: Tuscaloosa, yeah. His strength coach works for university, so we're able to use their facilities. It was cool. We're out for 3 weeks. Working out, started at like 12, rather for like 4 hours like that. He had his football guy come out twice a week, so we did a bunch of like technique work, was able to see like how he works, because if you look at like his techniques are different from how some of the guys around the league but it made a lot of sense when we were able to talk about it, and that's being out there with him, man, like that's the connections that you want, not just like off the field, obviously we're hanging out talking, but also the connection like on the field, like being able to kind of gain a step on that is an advantage for camp. Like we're able to kind of see where we want to fit at, pass pro stuff like that, working out some kinks before you get into camp.
2: I saw you guys in the O-line, D-line, one-on-one, having to work a combo block and going against a stunt. After getting to work with him last year, how does that kind of bridge the communication and make, you know, plays and moments like that more easy for you?
3: Yeah, man. It was definitely – I didn't get to work with him a lot, obviously, last year after the injury, but just those first two training practices and, like, the games, I was able to see how he sets. Now even in camp, like actually doing it day by day,
2: yeah.
3: It lets me see, okay, what do I have to adjust? What does he have to adjust? Obviously, it's more of me making an adjustment because tackles have the harder job in setting. Like, I can make an adjustment setting deeper, setting flatter. So we have a lot of communications in that aspect of how we make it easier on ourselves to get that stuff passed off.
2: For sure. So let me ask you something a little light, man. Yeah. In terms of, you know, this offseason and what you were able to accomplish with your body, what was the thing that you, like, cut out? And what did you learn that, hey, this is healthy, but I really, really like it?
3: Yeah, you know, it's a lot from, like, Laramie that I copied. So okay.
2: His diet.
3: Working diet-wise, but also just, like, his the way he goes about, like, taking care of himself and the team he has. So, like, I'm working with the nutritionist now. Like, I saw actually, it from
2: you
3: him.
2: You look like it, bro, seriously.
3: Like, a nutritionist, a chef, and then they always talk. So, like, there's times where I said, like, oh, yeah, I want some lamb chops. And my nutritionist is like, you cannot have it.
2: Can't have it, right.
3: So, it's like, it takes the thinking out of my day. To where I'm just eating what they bring me, which is nice. You know, that's like the best ones I'm talking about. Like, I can always buy certain things and all that stuff. But at the end of the day, like, there's a longer, like, a bigger goal that I have in mind that takes a little longer. Right now, I have to invest in myself. A lot of it's also, like, rehab.
2: Yeah.
3: Like, my body was breaking down, not taking care of it the right way. So, working with our guy Caesar on the strength staff, like, he taught me a lot about how to take care of my body, soft tissue-wise, what to look out for, what O-lineman might deal with more than other players in terms of our movements and how it fits my body. So, a lot of things I got knowledgeable on that now lets me kind of prepare better and I'll also be more available during the season, during camp.
2: I'm just watching the 11-on-11 stuff. I mean, they're throwing the kitchen sink at you guys. From a communication standpoint, how has that been and how does this prepare you for the regular season when you'll see some similar exotic looks?
3: Yeah, like you said, this is probably one of the most fun defenses to watch
2: for
3: what
2: man.
3: They do, the way they stunt, the way they bring things and the adjustments they make. So I don't think we're going to see anyone that's going to do any more than we are,
2: yeah.
3: Which is great for us. Like, we're going to make mistakes now because we can work through it.
2: Exactly.
3: By the time we get to week one, we've seen almost everything you can.
2: Right.
3: It takes the thinking out of it. Like, we already know where it's supposed to be. We know our communications. We know adjustments. And that's stuff we want. Like, the way that we've kind of changed training camp, the high pace, the competition, like, mm-hmm. That's stuff that we need to prepare us for sure.
2: For sure. Last one. You guys got a joint practice here against the Dolphins on the 13th. How eager are you to whip someone else's ass?
3: Yeah, bros. You've been going against these guys for, I don't know, months now.
2: Yeah.
3: Like you said, you see another face, and yeah, it's practice, but at the end of the day, but you just go out there and whip somebody's ass, man. Like, it's going to be high emotions, and we're going to be able to take care of ourselves and them, but you know, you got to come off the right, you got to whoop that guy's ass. That's what it's going to be. And I'm excited for it.
2: BC, I appreciate you, brother.
0: Yeah. Inject that into my veins 7 days out the week and twice on Sundays. Brandon Coleman is going into next week's joint practice with the Miami Dolphins with the intention of whipping somebody's ass. Almost went full Stone Cold Steve Austin there on you guys, man. Because that's how he gets to be excited. This is what you want. And for Brandon, his story in particular is fascinating in terms of how 2025 went for him. He was on the shelf a lot. And according to some folks that I spoke to, like, the reason he lost his job is because he couldn't get off the trainer's table. Your best ability is availability. You got to practice. You got to be able to get reps. That was not the case for him last year. It wasn't. If you're listening on radio, rather, is what I would say. If you want to hear and watch the visual of that conversation, search Wessel One Sports Tonight on YouTube. Like, subscribe, comment, etc. But, man, he's just an impressive dude. His body... I mean, just the body composition looks totally different. He looks like a man amongst boys. And I do want to shout out to Laramie Tunsil. You know what's crazy, Denton? When we first made the trade for Tunsil, I think we had Sean Pendergast on. We were talking about how much of a me guy Tunsil was. And man, he seems like the most selfless guy ever. Even gave me some free clout. 310-840-4910 is the number. I expect this Washington offensive line to be pretty damn good throughout the course of the regular season. It feels like they're being slept on just a wee bit, man. Just a wee bit. Let's do this. Every Wednesday, here throughout the course of training camp, we're going to continue our Westwood One Sports Night Division Preview Series. This week's preview series takes us to the AFC East, the division that is pretty fascinating going into 2026. Some pressure on some quarterbacks and one coach on the hot seat. We will preview the AFC East next here on Westwood One Sports Night.
4: The 49ers brought back Deebo Samuel to team with Mike Evans. Does Brock Purdy have enough weapons to keep up with the Rams and Seahawks? 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

0: 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Here's Linnell Willingham.
1: Woohoo! Westwood One Sports Night continues with the youngest in charge, Linnell Willingham, getting you up to 3 a.m. Eastern Time. There's a story I wanted to get to. There's some video I want to get to. Justin Herbert, Madison Beer, engaged to Mary. But they're taking things a little too fast, as far as I'm concerned. Who am I to judge that? Well, I'm Linnell Willingham. 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Each and every Wednesday, as we roll throughout training camp, I promised that we would give you another Westwood One Sports Night division preview. And tonight, we go to the AFC East. And here's how our division previews work. I'm going to pick the winner.

0: of the division. I'm going to pick the last place team. I'll give you the order, right, in which I think the standings finish, and then I'll tell you which of the teams I actually believe, you know, is a legitimate contender out of this, out of their respective division. Now, tonight, with it being the AFC East, we know the two teams. It's New England, and it is New England, and it's Buffalo, right? To me, and we've said this a couple times throughout the offseason, there is no quarterback head coach duo under more scrutiny going into next year than Joe Brady and Josh Allen. How much did it have to do with Josh Allen turning the game over and losing the game for them in the divisional round of the playoffs? It has a lot to do with it. It does. But despite Josh Allen's failures, you know, Sean McDermott got fired, and now they have brought in a new defensive coordinator in Jim Leonard. They're going to run a 3-4 scheme, and they're going to look different on that side of the football. Is different better? That's the question. Is different better? Offensively, right, I love what they have. Everyone's got to love what they have. And this kind of goes back to what we briefly touched on yesterday. This idea that Josh Allen has just had no good supporting cast his entire career is a joke. Look at the current receiving core, the current supporting cast. James Cook is a top five running back in the NFL. The receiver trio of DJ Moore, Khalil Shakir, Josh Palmer, you know, three dudes that have had some success in this league. Your tight end duo with Dawson Knox and Dalton Kincaid is a respected group. The offensive line is a big, nasty physical unit. The biggest question for the Buffalo Bills coming up in 26 is, can they consistently rush the passer? Can they consistently rush the passer? They brought in Bosa last year to be that, you know, that DPR off of the bench. Man, and now this time around, you've got Greg Rousseau off the edge rushing the passer for you. You've got Bradley Chubb that you've brought in. You've got T.J. Parker, who you ultimately drafted. That is what's going to make or break their season, though. Talking about Buffalo, can they get after the opposing team's quarterbacks? I actually like what the Bills did. I like what they have on both sides, on offense and on defense. I think they are going to win the AFC East coming up in 2026. I think they're just too talented of a roster. The question is, can someone get in Josh Allen's ear and tell him, hey, bud, it's almost like, and I wonder if any of you can relate to this. I'm about to tell a semi-vulgar story here, but I'll bring it back to Josh Allen. When I was like 9, I had these dreams where I would like have a dream that I'm like using the urinal, but in reality, I'm in my bed. Like, and you all obviously know how that probably finishes up. You're dreaming though, like you're almost sleepwalking. You think you're doing something that you're not. It feels like the Buffalo Bills are sort of sleepwalking into 2026, right? It's like, okay, we know where you want to get to. Question is, are you there? Are you good enough to do so? I believe that they are. That's why I think they ultimately win the AFC East. The second place team in this division is going to be the Patriots. I'm not going to sit here and play games with you all. They're the second best team. I have my questions about them, though. If the regular season goes the way that I think it is and all four teams come out of the AFC North, I'll tell you who's not making the playoffs. Either the Patriots or the Bills. That's the reality of it. But, you know, the division as a whole, talking about the East, the AFC East here on Western One Sports Night, the AFC East, top to bottom, right, is lopsided. It's New England. It's New England. It's Buffalo. Then it's everybody else. Then it's Miami. Then it's the Jets. That's it. Now, injuries obviously can change the landscape of any season. I think Buffalo, with what they've done this offseason, is now better equipped to handle the injuries if they have them. But the pass rush to defense definitely was what's going to tell the story about this group. Patriots come in second place to me in this division for obvious reasons. They're not going to finish worse than the Dolphins. They're not going to finish worse than the Jets. What type of second place team are they, though? Are they a second place team that limps their way to 8-9? Or are they a second place team who was chomping on the bit to make, you know, that last lineup, so to speak, right? Like, I think the playoffs is when we judge Buffalo. Like, this cute praising of them during the regular season, I'm done with it because it doesn't matter. At the end of the day, you're judged on how you perform in the postseason. It's bottom line. And last year, last year that group didn't really go far.
1: How about him telling reporters Josh Allen?
0: Mm-hmm.
1: And I know he has to say this. I'm not knocking him necessarily for saying this, but there is something beautifully ironic, whether he intended it to be this way or not. He told reporters when asked about the Super Bowl thing and not them not getting there, he said, well, eventually, if you knock on the door enough, it's going to open. And, you know, if you said that as, I don't know, a member of, like, a new franchise, oh, yeah, sure, whatever. But saying that as a member, the starting quarterback of a franchise that in the 90s lost four Super Bowls in a row.
0: It's a tough look.
1: I mean, I don't know if he was trying for that. If he wasn't, I think it actually makes it more funny. Swing and a miss there. I would have phrased that differently.
0: Yeah, I agree. I agree. As far as the Patriots are concerned, as far as the Patriots are concerned, the second place team in this division to me, I don't know if the addition of A.J. Brown, one, I love the move. It's a good move for them. Like, I don't think anyone's going to deny that. Does that keep them afloat? Does that keep them in the playoff picture? Super Bowl hangovers are real, guys. They just are. I think that's what the Patriots are going to fall victim to. But I'll be honest, as I'm sitting here looking at the roster 1 through 53, hot damn, they've got some talent. Mike Vrabel is showing you, man, this is instant grits. It don't have to be some, some long, drawn-out process in terms of getting your team back to relevancy. How the Patriots have turned this roster over the past two seasons is pretty fascinating to watch. It is for sure. But last year, year one of Mike Vrabel, everything went well. You punched your ticket to the Super Bowl. Great. What do you do in year two? What do you do to follow it up at the quarterback position? That's the big question. And Drake may suck during the playoffs. I hate saying that because I feel it lacks context and nuance, but like, put it frank, he was not very good. He wasn't. How does he bounce back? Because the last time we saw him, he was awful. Is it one of those situations where you don't even watch the tape, you just get ready for next year? Or what? The last place team, or the third place team, rather, excuse me. I think it's going to be the New York Jets, actually. If we go back to earlier in the spring, we had this conversation about, you know, I think there are adults in the room now for the Jets. Bringing in DeMario Davis, Minka, there are adults in that room. So I don't expect things to go as poorly as it did a year ago. I think Geno is underrated as a quarterback and will be able to get the ball to Garrett Wilson. So therefore, they should be more exciting to watch just by nature. The defense is the thing that is interesting because it's going to be Aaron Glenn under the microscope. He's going to have to figure it out in terms of, you know, how we get this group to be respectable and get them back on track. They got some interesting young pieces in the secondary. I was a big fan of D'Angelo Pons, the nickel out of Indiana, getting selected there. I was a big fan of him. I think he reminds me a lot of Aaron Glenn, actually. So it's probably a big reason that they took him, bringing in Nashawn Wright via free agency after he had a 5-interception campaign last year. I think that was huge. The Jets didn't, I think we all forget about this, the Jets didn't register a single interception last year, guys. You know what insane that is? All year? Not one? Come on. They'll be better, though, in 2026. What does that look like in terms of a win-loss standpoint? Maybe it's 7 wins? Maybe I'm being a little too bullish on them. 310-840-4910. AFC East, who do you got winning it? Last year, we saw the New England Patriots finish atop of the division, byproduct of having the easiest schedule in the NFL. This time around, how do you see it playing out? 310-840-4910. How does the AFC East shake? I do want to give credit where credit is due to, I think it's Darren Mooji. It's the general manager of the Jets. They put a decent roster together this year by way of the draft and free agency. They have. Question is, will they win more games as a result? And that's the thing that no one really knows right now. I'm banking on them, though. Honestly. I am banking on them being better than what they were in 2025. But I also think, like I said a moment ago, I don't think they're a playoff team. Because all of the playoff teams are coming out of the North. 310-840-4910 if you got any calls on who you think is going to win the AFC East. I've got the Buffalo Bills getting back on top. Patriots in second. Patriots in second. Jets in third. Dolphins finishing last. Let's touch on Miami a little bit while we have some time here before we hit the timeout. Look, I know I am not giving them much of a shot based off of these rankings. You got to show me. I was a big fan of them going out and getting Malik Willis. Wasn't a big fan of them stripping him of his weapons that he had. And Jaylen Waddle and some others. We're going to see how long it takes for Miami to get back on track. We're going to see how long of a leash as well Jeff Hafley has. I think that's the more fascinating conversation here. It's just how much time is he going to get here? How much time is he going to get us where we want to be? 310-840-4910 is the number here on Westwood One Sports Night. Our division preview series continues with AFC East. I've got the Buffalo Bills winning the AFC East. Who do you got? 310-840-4910. Eric is in Wisconsin. What's going on, Eric? Welcome in.
2: Thanks for taking my call. Just wanted to say I do agree with you with the Buffalo Bills taking the number one spot. But the one thing I did take exception to is the fact that you said that, you know, Josh Allen in your case, wet the bed in the playoffs. Yeah. But we kind of forgot the play, though, in which it was called an interception, but it wasn't really an interception every time you looked at the replay because of the fact that you looked at it, and I believe it was the Rams and the Bears played and had the same play happen there where the, you know, corner or the safety came rolling up with the ball. And in this case, they gave it to the receiver. So, I was, you know, and that was a pivotal moment of the game in which Buffalo would have actually, you know, put it away at that point.
0: I appreciate the call. I just am like, come on. We got to be realistic. He threw the football away. He fumbled the football away. However you want to slice it, he turned the ball over. He wasn't good. Call like I see it with my glasses on. It just is what it is. 310-840-4910. I want to switch gears here as we continue to ease our way into the final hour of power. AFC's division preview. I've got the Buffalo Bills taking the division crown home. I've got New England finishing second, Jets third, Dolphins fourth. Does New England have a shot to win this division? What would need to happen for the Patriots to win this division? I just don't buy the pass rush. I don't think they'll be able to get after Josh Allen and bring him to the ground and stop him from making plays off schedule. It's going to be fascinating when these two teams lock horns again during the regular season. Two good matchups last year. I expect the same this time around. 310-840-4910 is the number here on Westwood One Sports Night. AFC East Division Preview. Who do you got winning the AFC East coming up here in 26? Chance is in Alabama. What's up, Chance?
3: Hey, man. Thanks for taking the call.
0: Yes, sir.
3: So, I know Josh had James Cook last year, but he didn't have any good receivers, bro. The past, since Diggs left, no one said his whole career he hasn't had any help. He's had a pretty good offensive line, top well, maybe not his first couple of years, but he's had a top five offensive line the first few years. But I heard you mention Dalton Kincaid. Do me a favor. Just please do me this one favor. I don't care if Josh Allen had 10 turnovers. Just watch the very last throw Josh Allen threw in that Denver Broncos game. I always forget the New Orleans Saints receiver. It was a dime.
4: You talking about Jordan Humphrey?
3: No.
1: Brandon Cooks.
3: No, man.
4: Talking about Brandon Cooks.
3: Cooks. Yes. It was an old. Denver already had possession. They punted. And he's falling on his back, and a rookie corner rips it out. Josh Allen gets hit with an interception.
4: It was 7 months ago. Give it up.
3: Yes, but I'm saying, how is that on Josh Allen if he throws a dime and the guy gets ripped out of
4: It's not just that. It's about the other possessions that he gave away too. You know, it's not just that one. There were four turnovers.
3: He redeemed himself. He redeemed himself. Okay, go back 2 years ago. One more last thing. Back 2 years. I heard you mention Kincaid, right? He was a rookie. Spagnuolo caught a blitz against the Chiefs. They rushed three guys. It looked like Josh Allen was just throwing up a prayer. It hit Kincaid right.
4: I hope one day I'm lucky enough to find somebody that loves me as much as you love Josh Allen, Chance.
3: Just
4: I appreciate
3: watch the
4: call,
3: replay
4: man.
3: And that. Just
4: 310-84, and then he was hollering on the way out. That's how we wanted to sound here, baby. 310-840-4910. There's two things I want to get to coming up on the other side. Justin Herbert, who was the guy calling him last night then? Herbert?
1: Justin Herbert.
4: Justin Herbert and Madison Beer spending some time together at LA Rams training camp. This is the time where we tell you, make sure you subscribe and join our YouTube live stream so you can feel a part of what we're talking about here. We're going to put the video up. Justin Herbert and Madison Beer friendly with one another at training camp. How friendly did they get? Well, we'll let you know next here on Westwood One Sports Night.

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13: 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This is a two-minute drill as part of the Bill and Rookie Experience.
14: And I get it. It's as frustrating for me as it is for everybody else that the Dodgers are able to do what they did and teams like the Brewers and others can't. But again, don't blame the player. Blame the game. And that's the game that they're playing. And those are the cards that that Major League Baseball has dealt, and it's probably going to be addressed this offseason. And again, I don't think there's anybody that believes that there is going to be a normal start to the baseball season next year. That everybody believes that this is just going to get downright ugly.
15: That's what everybody feels like. Yep.
14: And it may have to be downright ugly, and somebody really... And the owners may really have to dig their heels in to get a cap. And the players are going to have to realize, look, even if a salary cap comes and a floor comes along with it, which I believe it should, nobody's going to be in the food line, right? Nobody's going to be pumping gas anytime soon or anything like that.
15: Nope.
14: You know, you're all still wealthy. You're all going to be rich. And
15: of course.
14: You know what? Would it suppress contracts a little maybe, but that money should then be distributed elsewhere with other teams having to spend
15: probably
14: an extra
15: raise
14: amount.
15: The bottom salary.
14: Yeah, exactly. So, I mean, it's the system. It's not the team, and I don't like it. But I will say this again. When I found out that the Brewers didn't give up what people thought they would have to give up to get Scooble, I was happy, because that's not the way to do business when you're the Brewers. And I understand you have to give something up to get something.
15: Yeah,
14: but you got to get something that has more years down the road, right? You got to have a little bit of club control.
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13: Is this the year the Packers get over the hump? 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

0: Sports Night. Here's Linnell Willingham.
1: Yes, indeedy. Still rocking out with you as we get you up to 3 a.m. Eastern Time here on Westwood One Sports Night. We're joined by our pal Dalton Wasserman, one of the best college football analysts in the country, going to stop by making his show debut. We will hear a lot from him during the college football regular season, so get yourself familiar, get yourself warmed up for 15 minutes from now when our guy Dalton Wasserman joins the program. Him and Max Chadwick do an amazing college football podcast together. We'll have Max Chadwick on the program as we continue to near an inch closer towards the college football regular season as well. So a lot on the horizon. It is football season, though, ladies and gentlemen. I'm excited about it. Training camp is a sacred place, is what I would say. The camaraderie that's built during training camp, the foundation that's set for each organization. And then most importantly, this is what's so special about an NFL locker room. There are so many wide-ranging ages, right? Like, you can have a 20-year-old on the team. You can have a 36-year-old on the team, you know? Guys can't – everybody can't relate to everybody. That's just the reality of it. But for those vets, and really for some of the young pups as well that, like, don't get to see their little girlfriend or whatever, like, you're spending so much time away from your family during camp that when, like, the team invites them out and you have, like, team day or family day, like, one, you probably practice with a little extra juice because you don't want to look like a damn fool in front of your significant other. And then two, the post-practice vibes, getting the chance to, you know, maybe have a little picnic, feed your significant other strawberries, something sweet. Justin Herbert, most overrated quarterback in football, as we figured out last night. He's probably an overrated fiance as well. I mean, just watching him sit there and get his hair stroked by Madison Beer, maybe want to vomit. But it got me thinking about public displays of affection, especially from a quarterback. Like, if your wide receiver was doing something like this, it wouldn't surprise me. But the quarterback? Come on, guys. I'm not a big fan of public displays of affection, if I'm being honest. When I was in when I was in high school, it was a big thing for me. Like, I did not like to, like, I didn't like PDA. I didn't like to watch PDA. I didn't like to participate in PDA. Damn it, I should have complained about it on a PDF. Maybe I would have got somewhere with it. But I just, it wasn't my thing. What we're seeing from Madison Beer and Justin Herbert on the practice field of the LA Chargers is borderline porn. And literally, it's soft porn on the damn timeline, guys. I mean, who posted this? First of all, who's recording them? What sicko wants to record Madison Beard? I called her Madison Beard. Madison Beer and Justin Herbert. Why would you want to record them fondoodling the way that they were? I mean, look at it. I mean, it's awful. What a terrible look. I mean, it's just a joke.
2: I mean, we would totally do this if someone on the Commanders did something like this.
1: Record them? No.
2: Yes.
1: Dude, no.
2: Yeah,
1: I saw
2: someone. If you're sitting there lovey-dovey, because the thing is, they're doing it in the middle of everybody. Like, this isn't like you
1: must not be paying
2: them
1: close enough attention to a Commander's practice.
2: Most times it's like people playing with kids and you're talking to one another.
1: Yes.
2: But there ain't nobody sitting down there. I mean, Justin Herbert, he looked there like he was lounging. Who are you snitching on?
1: I'm snitching on a friend of the program. Man, Jeremy Reeves and his significant other two summers ago. I'll never forget it. I don't mean to say it like that. Hold the hell on. I actually will forget it after tonight. Him and his significant other, man, and they're now, I think they got married over the summer.
2: They are married.
1: Yeah, they're married now. They were doing a similar bit, but, like, they were, like, smooching.
2: You should have recorded it.
1: What?
2: Yeah.
1: No.
2: If you're doing that in public, like, you, especially if you know the people around, you got to understand, I think this Madison Beer stuff, a lot of it is for show. She knows she got these accounts.
1: She's not even
2: doing this. I don't know about that.
1: I'm not going to Google her or Instagram her.
2: Oh, you don't even know what she looks like?
1: Yeah, she's not a memorable enough face. Madison Beer.
2: I think you'll realize.
1: Madison, I'm sorry, baby girl. I wasn't familiar with your game, sweetheart. Wow. She looks like she's never consumed an IPA. She looks like she only eats rice. Like, by the grain.
2: She's a pop star, kind of.
1: Yeah, like, what does she do besides look like this?
2: Well, she's like a pop star.
1: She's one of those influencers?
2: Yeah, she's one of those influencers. I think she was an influencer before she did music, which kind of tells you how good her music is.
1: You know what's the funniest bit? When I see, like... You want to know who follows Madison Beer? Adam Epstein. Shout out to AWOD, man. It's always funny seeing, like, your colleagues and the likes.
2: Did you just follow famous. Her?
1: Did who? Did I just follow? No, I didn't follow her. I got a good ratio going right now on IG. I'm not messing with it.
2: I mean, she has stan pages. You're pretty in demand if you have stan pages.
1: Yeah, if people are willing to go to bat for you the way that they offer, yeah.
2: Because that's what was the name of the page? I saw it on so many different pages. Like, once it got aggregated, it was everywhere. Yeah. But the original post, I believe, came from, like, a Madison Beer stan account.
1: Madison which is Chart. Like
2: the worst thing ever. Just an account that's dedicated to following your life. That's weird.
1: I can't believe I was sleeping on it, though. That's on me. Anybody out there that heard me?
2: I'm curious as to what you thought she looked like.
1: Yeah, I didn't.
2: Was there another celebrity that you had in mind that you're like, well, Justin Herbert is?
1: And that's the thing. No, I think I was just being delirious for a second.
2: Because there is a lightning rod celebrity that everybody uses in those instances. It's not very nice, but it is the case.
1: Wait. Are you saying like there's a universal consensus on the ugliness of a certain celebrity?
2: Yes, in a very popular movie. And ooh. I saw a meme about it for the first time, and I laughed harder than I should have.
1: That's tough.
2: Because I thought she was actually kind of good in the movie, but they were right.
1: Wow. Yeah, Madison Beer, she's all right. She's nothing special. Kind of. 310-840-4910 is the number. I'm going to get into some college football coming up in the final hour of Power here on the program. Oh, man. You all in the YouTube chat. It's getting raunchy, baby.
2: I think you have a secret admirer. He might be offering some up.
1: Wow. I don't think it was ever a secret. The admiration piece of it didn't. Let's do this. Final hour of Power coming up as we continue to close this bad boy out. I go back on the road starting tomorrow. I'll be in Cleveland for Friday and Saturday's Browns practices. I'll do the Saturday morning sports show live from Cleveland, so that'll be exciting. I do want to talk a little bit about college football, though, man. Top 25 preseason coaches poll came out yesterday. We didn't talk about it much on the show, but I do want to give it some attention coming up here in this final hour of the program. We go back out to the guest hotline coming up on the other side of the break where we introduce one of the absolute best making his Westwood One Sports Night debut, Dalton Wasserman, one of the best college football analysts out there in the country. Formerly a Pro Football Focus, but now back in the saddle doing some other work for Chris Collinsworth. He joins us next here on Westwood One Sports Night.
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7: 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This is a two-minute drill as part of the Bill and Rookie Experience.
8: And I get it. It's as frustrating for me as it is for everybody else that the Dodgers are able to do what they did and teams like the Brewers and others can't. But again, don't blame the player, blame the game. And that's the game that they're playing, and those are the cards that Major League Baseball has dealt, and it's probably going to be addressed this offseason. And again, I don't think there's anybody that believes that there is going to be a normal start to the baseball season next year. That everybody believes that this is just going to get downright ugly.
9: That's what everybody feels like.
8: And it may have to be downright ugly, and somebody really, and the owners may really have to dig their heels in to get a cap. And the players are going to have to realize, look, even if a salary cap comes and a floor comes along with it, which I believe it should, nobody's going to be in the food line, right? Nobody's going to be pumping gas anytime soon or anything like that.
9: Nope.
8: You know, you're all still wealthy. You're all going to be rich. And
9: of course.
8: You know what? Would it suppress contracts? A little maybe, but that money should then be distributed elsewhere with other teams having to spend
9: probably
8: an extra
9: raise
8: amount.
9: The bottom salary.
8: Yeah, exactly. So, I mean, it's the system. It's not the team, and I don't like it. But I will say this again. When I found out that the Brewers didn't give up what people thought they would have to give up to get Skubal, I was happy because that's not the way to do business when you're the Brewers. And I understand you have to give something up to get something.
9: Yeah,
8: but you got to get something that has more years down the road, right? You got to have a little bit of club control.
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1: All righty, welcome back, Westwood One Sports Night. With the youngest in charge, Linnell Willingham, getting you up to 3 a.m. Eastern Time, making his show debut with this baby, one of the absolute best in the world, talking all things college football around Dalton Wasserman. Make sure you give him a follow on the old X app at CFB_Dalton, and then make sure you check in and check out the co-host. Excuse me. Wow, I'm trying to read your Twitter bio. I just got caught. He is the co-host of the preferred walk-on college football show with Max Chadwick, two of the absolute best in the game. You all do an awesome job. Dalton, what up, baby? I appreciate you making some time for us, man.
2: Hey, I appreciate it, as always, Linnell, and I'm just glad football season's back, right? We get the Hall of Fame game tomorrow. We've got college football coming at the end of August. We've got the NFL coming right after that. We're getting right back to the top of the roller coaster here, and it's going to be so much fun to cover both all season.
1: I'm excited about it, man. What we were talking about a little bit earlier in the show, the preseason top 25 coaches poll that came out. First, just your thoughts. What's the first thing that jumps out to you, I would say, within the landscape of the top 10?
2: I think when you look at those top seven, right, I think when you really look at, you know, teams like Ohio State, Oregon, and Indiana, the big three there in the Big Ten, Georgia and Texas always with such high expectations. And then I think two very interesting teams, Notre Dame and Miami. I think that top seven is really the inner circle of national title contenders. Now, I think they all have pretty close to an equal shot of winning it. They're all very good football teams that are very well-rounded. And there might be one or two things to tweak about them, you know, or think about when it comes to flaws. But to me, those first seven right there, then you draw a line to some other dark horses like an LSU or an Oklahoma or a Texas Tech. But I think that's really the premier seven teams in college football heading into the season.
1: Georgia, to me, Dalton, is the team that, and I feel like not a CFB purist saying this, but I'm going to say it, a little overrated to me, man. Their offense is like watching paint dry. I know what they are on the defensive side. What do you make of the Georgia Bulldogs, and do you think Gunnar Stockton is able to, you know, put up some points this year for this group?
2: I think you're asking the right question, because what we know Georgia can do, they can do really well. They're going to play elite defense under Kirby Smart and Glenn Schumann. They're going to be able to run the ball with Nate Frazier and a really good stable of backs. But it is that passing game that concerns me, right? I like Gunnar Stockton, but he's not the playmaker that some of the other top quarterbacks, even in that top seven, are. You think about Arch Manning and Julian Sayin and Dante Moore. These are dynamic quarterbacks that can make plays all over the field. And I thought at times last year when Georgia kind of stagnated on offense, they weren't explosive enough in the passing game. And to me, their wide receiving core is even thinner than it was last year, right? You've got London Humphreys, you've got Isaiah Kanyon coming in from Georgia Tech. But I think that is the big question. Can they be explosive enough in the passing game, maybe even head-to-head in the playoff against some of these better teams? Because there's great defenses too, right? Ohio State and Indiana and Oregon and Notre Dame. Like, if you go up ahead head-to-head with these weapons that Georgia has, they're going to have to slow it down and, like you mentioned, kind of make you watch paint dry a little bit to win these ball games in a low-scoring fashion. So if there's any flaw that Georgia does have, I do think it's the lack of explosiveness in the passing game.
1: Yeah, it's going to be fascinating to see how they kind of overcome it. They got a good offensive line, though. They should be able to run the football. But you know it. You saw it last year in the CFP, man. When you got to score and you got to put a drive together, it felt like at times last year they just couldn't do it. Dalton, I'm super bullish on the young quarterback, well, the veteran quarterback for Ole Miss and Trinidad Chambliss. I just love his story, first and foremost, being a guy that comes from Division II. I have Ole Miss ranked as the sixth best team in all of college football, and it has a lot to do with him. I know I'm probably a little more bullish on them than others. How far can Ole Miss go, and are they a dark horse natty contender to you?
2: Look, I know there's a lot of people thinking there's going to be some regression and they won a lot of close games. They didn't have the hardest schedule last year. But when you have Trinidad Chambliss as your quarterback, you can win any game in any given week. I think his playmaking ability reminds me so much of like a prime Russell Wilson. It really does. You watch that in that playoff game against Georgia. You almost brought him back against Miami. He's a player who can just, you know, he can win games, it feels like, almost single-handedly. Then you've got arguably the best running back in college football and Kewon Lacy right next to him. And I love the job that Pete Golding did in the transfer portal, really loading up their defense. I think all of a sudden, with all the names they brought in, they're one of the most underrated defenses in college football. But it comes down to Trinidad. I think their offensive line is a little bit of a question mark, but I get it. If you believe in him and Lacy in that backfield and you think they're both elite players, which to me they are, you've got a top five quarterback in the country, you got maybe the best running back in the country, they can beat anyone on any given day. So I see why you have them ranked that high.
1: I like him, man. A lot of the juice that you just spoke about, man. I'm a big Pete Golden fan all of a sudden. Last year, and maybe I was a little late to the party on Coach Sig, I used to fall asleep listening to his pressers, Dalton. Like, he just gets me that jacked up. I love hearing him speak and talk football. Let's actually talk about Indiana real quick, man, because I think Big Ten Media Day was very eventful. So was SEC Media Day, that dialogue between, well, who's the better conference, who's not? Let's just stick on Indiana here for a second. The quarterback position for them, obviously you lose Fernando Mendoza. What do you think about the incumbent and then the rest of the roster and what they were able to do in the transfer portal? Should they be still considered among the elite teams in college football?
2: Absolutely. They have the best coach in college football in Kurt Cignetti, and they've got an absolutely loaded roster once again. They were able to hang on to both of their coordinators, Mike Shanahan on the offensive side and Brian Haynes on the defensive side. That's huge because there's a lot of top teams that are looking at coordinator turnover. You look at Ohio State on offense, Texas on defense, Oregon both ways, right? Indiana with the stable coaching staff and this roster, they're going to be unbelievable once again. The defense is going to be a top 10 unit once again, and really their ceiling is just going to be determined by Josh Hoover, the new quarterback coming in from TCU, right? If he can protect the football a little bit better and just play fundamentally sound like Mike Shanahan wants him to, with maybe an even more talented receiving core than they had last year. And they had three excellent receivers last year. Charlie Becker is back. You get Nick Marsh in there this time from Michigan State. So if Hoover can just play fundamentally sound football and protect the ball in big games, they can win the whole thing again. And for me, the floor of that team, even if Hoover isn't as good as Mendoza, which would be very high praise by the end of the year, to me, they're like a lock to be at least in the final eight. I think that's the floor. I think they're easily one of the eight best teams in the country with the potential to win it all.
1: Yeah, they're fascinating. I put together my list and power rankings that I like to do. It's called Mel's Super Six-Pack, Dalton. I actually, just out of respect for Coach Sig, I have them as the number one team entering college football for the 2026 season. I'm eager to see, if they can live up to the hype. And he's probably the best soundbite we've had in college in a long, long time. Love everything about him, man. I want to ask you about Texas. Obviously, Arch Manning finished the season pretty strong, albeit against some lesser competition. They really went out and attacked the portal strong, though. You know, getting guys on offense, getting guys on defense at the skill spot, handing in the trenches. When it comes to Texas for 2026, are they the best team in the SEC to you?
2: I think they're the most talented team. Look, Max Chadwick and I on Preferred Walk-On, we did a series of episodes ranking the top 10 position units at every position group, okay, on the field. Texas was the only team in the country that made the top 10 in every single episode of that series, right? You look at the quarterback in Arch Manning. You look at, I think, two really impactful guys for them are going to be the two running backs they brought in, Hollywood Smothers from NC State and Relique Brown from Arizona State. The underrated part of this, or I should say the underrated problem for this Texas team last year is that they just didn't run the football very well, not the way we're used to seeing under Steve Sarkisian, right? So if they have more balance in this offense, and Arch Manning's an excellent athlete, a great runner himself, I think that's going to really expand everything that Sark wants to do. And I think the biggest question for this team is actually the transition at defensive coordinator from Pete Kwiatkowski, who did an unbelievable job the last few years, now to old friend Will Muschamp, and to see what he does with Colin Simmons and Rasheem Biles and all of that talent. But Texas, you could easily argue, is the most talented team in all of college football. They just need Manning to improve the ball placement, and that defensive coordinator switch intrigues me a lot.
1: Joined by our guy Dalton Wasserman, talks all things college football and the National Football League. Give him a follow on the X app at CFB_Dalton. He's also the co-host of the Preferred Walk-On podcast with the Preferred Walk-On College Football Show, with Max Chadwick. Tongue twister for you, boy. First and foremost, and the listening audience is watching on the YouTube stream. I've been on this training camp tour, Dalton. I've been to a bunch of cities, but I've visited the Giants. I've visited the Jets. I've visited the Steelers. I've visited the Ravens. So I've been all up and down I-95, and I'm getting about 3 hours of sleep per night. So I'm a little bit groggy as we do this, fresh off of Commanders practice earlier this morning. Bunch of more college football things we could talk about. I love Dante Moore. And I think his decision not to come out last year is going to allow him to be the best quarterback in college football this year, get another season of starts under his belt with a better supporting cast this time around. What do you make of Dante Moore and the Oregon Ducks going into 26?
2: They're one of the best teams in the country. Like we've talked about, they're in that group, an inner circle, national title contenders. And for as great as their defense is, and I think they have the best defensive line in the country, Dante Moore returning is the biggest reason they can win a national title. An elite season last year. You know, look, I was looking back at this a week or two ago. I was shocked to see that he wasn't in the top 10 of the Heisman voting last year, right? There was some guys that got in the Heisman voting that I was like, wait, Dante didn't get a single Heisman vote? What's going on here? Because he was so good. He was arguably the most efficient deep passer in the game. He gets rid of the football quickly. I think his game, the way he plays, reminds me a lot of CJ Stroud. Honestly, he's got a quick release. He strikes downfield. You give him a clean pocket, he's deadly. And the only two games he didn't play all that well last year were against the best team in the country in Indiana, right? He gives you such a high floor. That team is loaded with weapons. They got two great young backs. Dante's in for another great year. And if people forget about him this time in the Heisman race, I don't know what they're doing, man, because he's fantastic.
1: I expect him to be big time once again, man. It was a hot button debate, you know, during pre-draft time in terms of like, well, should he come out? Should he not? Does he want to play for the New York Jets? Should he want to play for the New York Jets? I don't know how much that had to do with it. I'm sure the NIL bag, you know what I'm saying, had something to do with him coming back for sure. In terms of how he projects to the NFL level, man, you gave the CJ Stroud comp. If you're a NFL talent evaluator out there and you're really trying to put him under the microscope for 26, what are you circling saying, hey, I got to see him get better at that?
2: Just the ability to get to his second and third read and then to handle pressure a little bit better. I think a lot of things that are going to come with reps, honestly. He had a kind of a weird true freshman year where he played a handful of games at UCLA. Then he sat on the bench behind Dylan Gabriel. And this past year, I thought, again, the two Indiana games were the only games he didn't play all that well. And it's just they throw so many different NFL-style looks at you, right? So I think for him, it's just going to be about repetition. When you get a team that's taking the top or they're keeping the lid on the defense, I should say, you know, can you adjust underneath and manufacture. And I think he even showed that in the playoff game against Texas Tech, where it's like that game was a grind. That was one of the best defenses in the country, and he was able to just manage the game and manufacture. So just continue to show you can do that against the better defenses. And then again, just find more answers for pressure, because like Stroud, he's not an elite athlete necessarily. He can run a little bit, but he's not an elite athlete who's going to throw on the move all that often. Find answers for pressure. Find answers for blitzes. And if you get a second shot, or as I should say, a third shot at Indiana, prove what you can do against them or against Matt Patricia in Ohio State, against those NFL-caliber defensive coordinators. Let's see how you can solve problems from the pocket with your second and third read and then read things hot.
1: Talk a little bit about the LSU Tigers, my friend, another team that, you know, abused the transfer portal, went out and spent some big-time cash, and they improved this roster. I want to talk about Sam Leavitt, though, man. A veteran dude at the quarterback position. We know what Lane is able to get out of these quarterbacks over the course of his, you know, career in college football. Where does Sam rank to you amongst like some of the top signal callers that Lane has got the opportunity to work with? And do you think he's going to be big time coming up here in 26?
2: Well, he is gifted. He is gifted, man. You talk about physically gifted and the ability to scramble, the ability to make off-platform throws. His arm talent, his physical talent is as good as anybody in the country, man. He's a dynamic athlete. He can rip it down the field, on the move, off-platform, in the pocket, whatever you want. And I think he just got caught up last year without Cam Scadaboo at Arizona State and with Jordan Tyson as the one legitimate target. He kind of got caught up in just forcing things and feeling like he had to carry the team. He doesn't need to do that, and as long as Lane Kiffin and Charlie Weiss can get him back to distributing the football the way that he did 2 years ago, this kid can win a Heisman Trophy. That's how good he is. I think he's a top 10 quarterback in the country. I think he's as talented as anybody, and in that offense with the tempo that they're going to play with and the factor that he is going to play himself in the run game as well, I think he has at least a chance. Would he be my number one pick to be the best QB in the country this year? No, but there is a chance in that offense he can do that. I think he's super, super talented.
1: You look at their schedule early in the season, you got the matchup against Ole Miss, and it feels like their schedule, like they're going to have to start fast. They're not going to have a lot of room to kind of work out the kinks. When you look at a new coach coming in and leading a new program, Lane's a unique cat. We all know that, right? How long do you think it takes for them to get off the ground? Do you see them starting fast? And I guess the answer to that question kind of tells me how you feel about them for the season.
2: I see him starting fast. I think that game at Ole Miss is obviously going to be very interesting with everything around it. But I like him in their first game a lot against Clemson at home. They're going to win the second game against Louisiana Tech. And I think it's just a matter of Sam Leavitt and that offensive line. You know, Jordan Seaton, the new left tackle on that offensive line. That's what really needs to come together for him. And Leavitt just being able to be A, healthy, and B, play under control. The more that he plays under control and then relies on that playmaking when he has to, if he gets to that point and he's playing like he did 2 years ago at Arizona State, they could honestly, they have enough talent to be the best team in the country. And I think that's something that's going to help him a lot more than any of the players they brought in the portal. I thought Lane Kiffin's biggest win this offseason was getting to keep Blake Baker as a defensive coordinator. Their defense is outstanding, and their front four is going to be even better this year with their pass rush with some of the guys they brought in. So early on, you might see the kinks getting worked out, but we know Kiffin's an offensive genius, and that defense is going to be lights out once again.
1: Yeah, they've been a top 15 unit the past several years, so you know, keeping him around is huge as well. We've talked about, you know, most of the contenders and the easy front runners for the college football playoff. The last time we saw Marcel Reed, man, it didn't look so hot. What do you expect to see out of that group coming up here in 2026, and are they still in that kind of fringe, natty contender conversation to you?
2: I think right now I would put him in the second tier, just below that, you know, top seven or so that we talked about. Obviously a very good football team with a great coach in Mike Elko, and his defense is always going to be good. I love their back seven, especially on defense. Their linebackers and secondary are going to be really good. Reed's going to be the big question here, because this team lost four offensive linemen to the NFL, and they had an elite offensive line last year that could really run the football behind. And it's a lot of guys from coming in from other programs on that unit that struggled. Right. So I think Reed under pressure is going to be a big factor here, right? We see him make a lot of, call it, questionable decisions under pressure. And then with KC Concepcion gone, it's really going to be Mario Craver in the receiving core out there by himself as the prime number one target. I think he's a fantastic player. But to me, the question mark is going to be Marcel Reed and how he plays behind a mostly brand new offensive line.
1: And then that now takes us to Miami, man. I'm really, really high on what the U could be. I love what they have on both sides of the line of scrimmage, despite the guys that they lost. I know the offensive line is probably the question mark that a lot of people have with this group. How are they going to kind of retool that? You saw them hit the portal, but they've still got Malachi Toney. They've still got dudes on the perimeter. And then you insert Darian Mensah. Let's actually double-click on him here for a second. If, let's just say, best-case scenario for him, Dalton.
2: Best case scenario, he protects the football just a little bit better than he's done in the past while keeping the explosiveness with arguably the best wide receiver room in the country. Best case scenario, they win a national championship with a Cam Ward type of offense like they had 2 years ago. I think their offense has the potential to be more explosive than they were last year. They've got three great running backs headlined by Mark Fletcher. They got four awesome receivers headlined by Toney, like you mentioned. Their defense should still be a top 10 unit in the country, even with some of the losses. I think the secondary is one of the most underrated units in the entire country. They're stacked at corner, especially. They could be elite. If the offensive line protects Mensah,

0: screw it up. I wonder how much they choose to leverage him coming up in 2026 and how much they ultimately put on his plate. What do you make of the Buckeyes offense and then Saiyan in particular?
1: I'm actually one of the most optimistic people with Julian Saiyan. I love him. I absolutely love him. I think in year two, he's going to be able to handle a lot more because, you know what, last year finished third in the Heisman Trophy voting as a redshirt freshman, 19-year-old kid. What more could you ask from him, right? I think he's the most accurate quarterback in the country. His footwork and his release are outstanding. Yeah, he's not the most mobile guy like a Lenora Sellers or somebody like that. He's not going to beat you like that. But as far as precision and accuracy from the pocket and consistency from the pocket, I think he's outstanding. I really do. I think he's now getting underrated and almost disrespected on the national landscape because, you know, people blame him for, well, he didn't show up that well against Indiana and Miami. And I go, okay, those are the two best teams in the country last year. Those are the two teams. Right. And you've got first-round defensive linemen. You got a crazy-level secondary with insane play calling from Indiana. And it's not like he was horrible. He just couldn't quite break through against those two teams. So, you know, I think Julian Saiyan's outstanding. Yeah, I have him as the number one quarterback in the country heading into the year, at least for the sake of college production. I think he's no less than top three. I think they can win a national title with him. The question is just going to be for me, how does he adjust to the new offense and the whole offense? How do they adjust with Arthur Smith as their offensive coordinator, and what does that look like? But I think Julian could be in for an even better year this year. Wouldn't shock me at all if he won the Heisman.
0: What did you make of the decision to bring in Arthur Smith, man? I know the NFL and the college game is totally different. In terms of what he did at the NFL level, if they're going to run that sort of system and that sort of scheme, obviously Ohio State's got the personnel for it. I just thought it was a very head-scratching choice, and I don't know the relationship there that allowed him to get that job because probably isn't deserving of it.
1: Well, there are some people who thought the same way about Matt Patricia taking over their defense last year, and then they were out there giving up less than 10 points a game all season. So I think when you know, we have to keep in mind, too, with a guy like Arthur Smith or an NFL coordinator or coach coming down to the college level, Arthur Smith had a lot of success, too, you know, with Tennessee, some on offense with Atlanta. See, with Atlanta, they just couldn't figure out how to put a defense together, but his offenses were still okay, and I think the biggest adjustment here is I actually do think there's going to be more layers and it's going to be more creative than what Brian Hartline had last year. Hartline had great players. He knew how to use them, but the tempo was so slow and there weren't a lot of layers to the offense where I think there's a chance that they did upgrade. We're going to find out early with them going down to Austin to play Texas in week two, but I think there is a chance that this works really well. And the biggest thing for me is that they're going to be able to run the football behind one of the best offensive lines in the country and balance it out so Saiyan and Jeremiah Smith don't have to carry the whole load sometimes.
0: That's going to be the big difference there, man, is how are they ultimately able to, you know, run the football, as you mentioned, and then will they have that balance to allow Saiyan not to have to do too much? You're very bullish on him. Everybody that I've talked to has been in lockstep with me. I love you bringing a different opinion to the program, and I agree with you. Like, the accuracy stuff is there. I just don't know if he's just not physically gifted enough for me.
1: Right.
0: I guess what I would say, and I think that's whatever,
1: It doesn't look as pretty as an Arch Manning, you know, at 6'5", and Lenora Sellers at 6'4", and running a 4'3". Like, it's boring, right? But to me, I'm a believer that quarterbacks say, like, I think of Joe Burrow as the modern example, or Matthew Stafford even, where it's like, they do all the boring things correctly. I think Saiyan does so many of the boring things correctly. And you look at some of those games in the Big Ten, he made it look easy so often, except against Indiana and Miami. And even then, he was right there with a shot to win both of those games, right? So I think his flaws, honestly, you know, the physical tools, they are what they are. The draft scouts are going to break those down and diminish those endlessly. But I think the flaws as far as his game, I think he's going to fix those with even more reps. I think he's outstanding. I know I'm one of the biggest Julian Saiyan defenders, but I'm going to stay on that boat until I see something different.
0: Look, man, this is why the college football season is so fun, why what we do is so fun, man. We can make all these predictions, and then we get to sit back on the couch Saturdays and Sundays during the fall and watch it all play out, my friend. Dalton Wasserman, kind enough to give us some time. Dalton, I appreciate you as always, brother. We'll do it again soon, man.
1: Appreciate it as always, Linnell. Thank you.
0: More Westwood One Sports Tonight coming up on the other side.
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15: The Brewers are in first place in the NL Central as they look to win the division for the fourth straight year. 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
1: Yes, indeed, live in the flesh. 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Always love catching up with Dalton Wasserman. Him, Max Chadwick, will be reoccurring guests here on Westwood One Sports Night throughout the college football season, so they'll continue to get you smarter. Really, really excited about that. We will hear, I got to knock off something on my bucket list. This trip has been fruitful. Some of you, we haven't really talked about the trip enough, I feel like. I haven't talked about the trip enough. All I've done is just whine and complain about how sleepy I am. But I actually got the chance to really knock a couple things off my bucket list during this trip. One of those things was getting to catch up with someone that I truly admire. And look, you're going to hear people say that in this industry a lot. Like, oh, I really admire this guy. People are talented. Everyone's talented, right? A lot of people are talented. But when you really begin to rock with the person, based off of how they move and based off of how they carry themselves, and you begin to look up to somebody, then you get to meet them in person, it's the best feeling ever. We will hear from one of the most legendary NFL writers. Mike Silver is going to stop by the program here momentarily as well. I got the chance to catch up with him at Giants camp, and we went around the National Football League, so we'll get his thoughts here tonight as well on Westwood One Sports Night. Fresh off of the conversation, though, with Dalton Wasserman, to me, and we kind of hit on it during the conversation, there are a couple of teams in the landscape of college football where I feel like I don't really have a read on them in terms of just how good they can actually be. So in turn, I disrespect them and say that they're overrated. The first team is the Georgia Bulldogs. And I know everyone loves what Kirby and company have on the defensive side. I just feel like watching Gunnar Stockton play the quarterback position is similar to watching my grandma do a crossword puzzle. Every now and then you may get me to perk up just because you're my grandma. Every now and then I might clap for you. Or if you're a Georgia Bulldog fan, you might clap for your offense just because you're a Georgia Bulldog fan. They're interesting because it feels like they're getting a lot of love nationally, and they should. They're an established program at this point. Kirby's done a tremendous job of consistently having them in the thick of things and in the conversation. But in terms of the teams that we really think have a shot to win the national championship game, I would not put Georgia on that short list. Have we ever had two installments of No Super Six Pack in one show? Is that a thing?
2: I mean, there's no rules here.
1: I mean, there are no rules. I mean, clearly there are no clearly. But let's do that. Can we load it up? Can we give another installment of the most highly anticipated? Oh. I'm going to let him say this.
0: It's the most highly anticipated power ranking segment in all of sports radio. Sit back, crack a can. It's time for Nell's Super Six Pack.
1: I don't know about cracking a can at this time of night. On a Thursday morning, that's probably not the best idea. Let's get to it, though, man. Top six teams in the landscape of college football. As we get ready for week number zero, starting at number six, Coach Golding and the Ole Miss Rebels. Trinidad Chambliss, to me, is going to follow up on what he did last year. You can't teach some of the things that he does at the quarterback position. So instinctual, the ability to make plays off schedule. Him, Kewon Lacy, that running game. Like, I believe those two are two of the best players in the country. And for that reason, they're going to be in the conversation, I feel like. And they're on the short list of teams that I think can legitimately win the college football playoff. They come in at number six. Number five is the Ohio State Buckeyes. And I don't think we're going to see a list this preseason where the Buckeyes are rated lower than three. Everyone loves this program, and rightfully so. Obviously, Matt Patricia comes in last year and is able to really put his fingerprints on the defense. Hella talent on that side of the football. So that's a big part of it as well. Similar situation this year on offense. When you talk about what's going to happen with Arthur Smith coming in, I don't understand how Arthur Smith has a job, if I'm being honest. It's the same thing We dunk on the Cardinals a lot on this show, and it's going to be a thing during the football season probably too. They have Nathaniel Hackett as their offensive coordinator. He's another one of those guys that's on this list of, like, do not hire. We've seen enough bad things from you that we know, hey, bringing you in our program is probably not a good thing. I feel the same way about Arthur Smith, and I don't know if the quarterback's really good enough either. He's just a guy to me. Not super mobile, doesn't have great arm talent, sleight of frame, but the supporting cast, just like it is year in and year out, one of the best in all of college football. So they come in at number five for me. Number four, the Miami Hurricanes. Darian Mensah and company, I think, have an opportunity to, I wouldn't say shock the college football landscape, but be right back in the thick of things for the second consecutive year. You all know how I feel about Macaroni Malachi Tony, one of the most electric players in all of college football going into next year. The big issue that they're going to have is how do they replace some of the big boys that they lost up front along the offensive line. Francis Maui-Noa, Markel Bell, guys that have made their way to the National Football League. How do you replace them? When you got NIL money like Miami, you just find a way. I think they will. That defense still one of the best in the country as well. They come in at number four for me, Nell Super Six Pack. Top six teams in the landscape of college football as we get geared up for the college football season. Number three, the Texas Longhorns. I feel like a lot of people across the landscape of college feel like this is the best overall roster in the country. And everything is going to be determined by, well, how good of quarterback play do you ultimately get out of Arch Manning. Everyone knows the way that he finished last season. They start off the year right out the chute with a challenge. You're going to see Ohio State in week two. How does he play in that game? I am ready, though, ladies and gentlemen, to officially crown Arch Manning as the player in college football that's under the most pressure going into the 2026 season. And look, when it comes to how he responds to the pressure, just because he's under the most pressure doesn't mean he won't respond to it. It's the best way that I can put it. I'm not counting him out for 2026, but understand that based off of what we saw from him a year ago, I think he's in the pressure cooker right now. Texas, though, comes in at number three. They're a talented team overall. Number two, the Oregon Ducks. Zion Dante Moore made the genius decision not to have his career ruined by the New York Jets. Staying at Oregon, getting the NIL money. I think they'll be a formidable unit. Best defense in the country. The question is, with him, when you saw them run into the elite defenses last year, they kind of got overwhelmed up front. He did not perform well under pressure. Is that something that he's improved in going in from last year to this year as a starter? And then number one, I feel like if you know me, this shouldn't be a surprise. The Indiana Hoosiers. Just off the strength of them being the defending national champions, man. We'll see what they get at the quarterback position from the TCU transfer, but we know what they have on defense. We know what they have on offense. And we know what they have in Coach Sig, baby. That's Nell Super Six Pack. Top six teams in college football as we get geared up for the college football season. Six, Ole Miss. Five, Ohio State. Four, Miami. Three, Texas. Two, Oregon. One, Indiana. I honestly only wanted to do the list just to have Denton poke holes through it. Denton, what do you think about, what do you think about the list? This is our resident college football insider here on the program.
2: I mean, Indiana's a little high. They're a little high. I know you're a Kurt Cignetti guy. Josh Hoover.
1: What did you expect? What did you expect? Where did you expect me to have?
2: I expect you to have him in like three or four.
1: Not number one, though.
2: Not number one. I mean, Hoover could be really good. I know he does just win. Yeah. But I you know, he didn't super duper impress me at TCU, and I think they're just better teams top to bottom. I mean, Ohio State's a better team top to bottom. I love the bit that they're doing. I know you don't love Arthur Smith, but they are revolutionizing how coaches are moving, and that, hey, you failed in the NFL, come here. It'll be a lot easier. Trust me. You just got to confuse a 20-year-old, which is not difficult. Like, it's really not hard. So that, I think Ohio State, I would have them at number one. That week two matchup is going to be really, really impactful because that was the matchup last year when they played in week number one, Texas and Ohio State, where every single ounce of excitement for Arch Manning deflated.
1: Yeah.
2: Because you're just like, Oh, okay. So when you go up against a defense that is led by Matt Patricia with a bunch of crazy players, and Ohio State last year, I mean, one of the things, last year and the year before, one of the things that made their defense so good was not only Matt Patricia, but they don't have a lot of turnover. You know, if you're there, you're not leaving.
1: Right.
2: So they're not filling a lot of holes. And that's what Georgia looks like. You know, if you just pull up their depth chart, there's a lot of guys that were on the roster last year.
1: Is it good enough? Are they good enough defensively to overcome the shortcomings of the offense?
2: You talking Georgia?
1: Talking about Georgia.
2: Yeah, I think Stockton will be better. You know, he showed flashes. The thing that was so aggravating about him last year was that he showed flashes of being really good.
1: Yeah.
2: And then in the playoff, he just was a completely different player. Yeah, there were a couple. They strung together a couple of wins where he was really playing well in the fourth quarter. Some big time wins, some big time throws that he made. And you're like, hold on, they might have someone. And then by the time November came around, you're like, all right, maybe next year. This is just not the year for him.
1: Yeah, it's gonna be fascinating to watch though, man. You know, college football is obviously fun to follow year round, but man, I can't help but look at this season. Look at this college football season through the lens of the NFL draft and just how many projected first rounders we have right now. And the way that it normally goes, Denton, and you can speak to this, like we start off with, you know, a bunch of guys that could potentially go in the first round. And then as each week passes by throughout the college football season, they put bad tape out there and you realize, hey, maybe we're not cooking with this much fish as we thought.
2: There's one guy that is, he is like he's the one for that right now. That's CJ Carr at Notre Dame, because Notre Dame plays nobody, right? Their schedule is traditionally super duper easy.
1: Yeah.
2: I think they're coming into this year, they're not quite the villain the way that LSU is because of the Lane Kiffin stuff, but they're going to be the butt of the joke because of the way they handled not going to the playoff last year and then deciding, well, we're not going to play in the bowl game, while also keeping it quiet that if they're ranked at a certain part, no matter what, they're getting into the college football playoff, which means somebody's getting ousted if they are, I think it's top 12. If they're top 12, no matter what, they're getting in. They have that. That's a clause in the contract that exists.
1: Silly to me, by the way, because damn, with that schedule, how are you not going to be top 12?
2: I mean, they got a lot of power. A lot of it's going to come down to CJ Carr, though. I mean, he's a guy that has very high expectations, and you got to live up to him because you're right. There's so many times where guys, I mean, the best example of this recently was twofold. You had Spencer Rattler and Sam Howell, who entered their respective, I would say not their respect. So Sam Howell's last year, Spencer Rattler ended up playing a couple more years because he transferred. But they entered a season where they were the presumed number one and number two overall pick. And Spencer Rattler played another season and Sam Howell went in the fifth round.
1: It's just how the cookie crumbles. That's why you can never guarantee anything, man. I do think this year the hit rate will be higher. Like, I think we've got, I don't want to dare, the way that the 24 class is gotten off, the start that they've gotten off to, it's not going to be that, I don't think.
2: It'd be tough to not envision at least four guys going in round one. With the depth at quarterback, plus the amount of guys that don't have an option, like you have to go to the NFL after this year, it'd be hard to imagine anywhere under four going in round number one. Because at the very least, certain guys are just going to get drafted because the expectations were high this year. Like Arch is going first round. And unless Arch Manning has to throw 18 interceptions in four games in a row to not go in the first round, someone's going to take a flyer on him.
1: Is there a guy last year, Denton, who didn't play particularly well that had high expectations that you expect to bounce back this year?
2: Yeah, Lenore Sellers at South Carolina. It wasn't his fault. South Carolina as a team just wasn't very, very good, and they played a really tough schedule. He dealt with some injuries. They were much better when he was on the field, not terribly surprising. So he would be one, and then Sam Levitt gets to get coached by Lane Kiffin, and Lane Kiffin is a little bit of a dodo at times. He's kind of weird on social media. He kind of sucks in front of the microphone. That actually angers me. He's very funny on social media, but he sucks in front of like a microphone. But he can coach offense, man.
1: Hey.
2: And the amount of talent that you have there at LSU, I mean, I think Sam Levitt, who played a couple years at Arizona State, I think he's in position. And an SEC that's pretty wide open. Like, we talk about Texas and Georgia. Yeah. But the SEC top to bottom is pretty wide open because Alabama's not very good. Texas A&M is good, but, I mean, they're not.
1: I like they're the interesting one.
2: I mean, you're going to count on Texas A&M in 2026. I'll believe it when I see it.
1: That's tough. Believe in Marcel Reed. Marcel Reed guy. That's my thing. 310-840-4910. Let's do this. We'll put the show to bed the way that we do each and every night. Denton Day, what do you got for us, man?
2: We are going. I want to surprise you because this is going to hit you right in the feels. You're passionate about multiple players, and we learned a lot about one of the players that you're passionate about that we're going to share with our listening audience next.
0: The Falcons just locked up running back Bijan Robinson. And now the question shifts north. How long before the Lions reward superstar Jahmyr Gibbs with a deal of his own? Westwood One Sports.
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16: The first practice in pads is always a benchmark of training camp. Safety Evan Williams says they have to try to be physical within the rules.
19: Again, in the heat of battle, like, things happen. So, that's just kind of how it goes. And, just kind of being physical for that first day. But I feel like, you know, there's definitely a different level we could tap into.
16: Williams says they love the new defense under Jonathan Gannon and feel like they have the room to make mistakes as they learn.
19: You know, they're not saying anything to us. They're not too mad at us during practice. So it's kind of just, I feel like, the freedom they're giving us to really just, like, play off one another, me, Bull, and X. It's pretty cool. Just, you know, yeah, just the freedom they're giving us in our alignments and our being able to kind of just, yeah, play on a string in a sense, disguise pre-snap, but obviously get to a point to, you know, where we're effective.
16: And as far as Gannon goes as a coordinator, Williams says he's got the right stuff.
19: He's got, like, a crazy little energy. But I feel like you need that as a D coordinator. Like, you need to be a little on edge. If you're a D coordinator and you're fully stable, you know, I don't want, like, if you're fully emotionally just, like, flat line, I don't need that.
16: That is today's training camp report for Sports Radio 107.5 and 1400, The Fan.
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0: What up? 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I'll be in Berea, Ohio, Friday and Saturday, checking out the Cleveland Browns and their hotly contested quarterback competition. So make sure you subscribe to What's Up One Sports Tonight on YouTube to get all of that exclusive training camp content. Appreciate everybody that tapped into the show tonight. Let's end this bad boy the way that we always do, man. Let's put the show to bed.
1: All right, we're coming for your guy tonight, Linnell. Uh-oh. You've been very passionate about a certain number of athletes on this show, and maybe at the top of the list is LaMelo Ball. We got to see the inside, the interior of LaMelo Ball's apartment, and boy, let me tell you, it looks like he lives in a vape shop.
0: That's crazy. In terms of like the tapestry and stuff that he's got, I'm gonna use a term
1: that's,
0: of trying
1: that's
0: to
1: a big, that's a nice word.
0: Make it look tapestry. More professional, right? You know, make it seem more professional. Listen, I wouldn't expect anything else.
1: I'm not mad at him. You know, I don't think he's 24 years old with millions of dollars.
0: He's a kid.
1: Yeah, like who cares?
0: He's a kid.
1: He's not like he's hurting anybody up there. But when the video, which this video is posted on Twitter, we can't play it for a couple of different reasons. But it was posted on Twitter, and the first thing in the video is like a diamond encrusted alien. I was like, who do you even ask to get that?
0: Yeah, but that's like, look at me just racing to his defense. It's a part of his brand, you know, like he's tried to, you know, like that's his logo, little alien thing. He like uses these emojis. He uses the UFO emoji. Like, do you know his little emoji signature that he does? It's like UFO, double pink heart. I got someone knows out there on social media. Tweet at me if you're hearing this in the morning. What is the combination of LaMelo's like emoji signature? It's the UFO. It's the dancing. Oh, yeah, it's the dancing guy. It's the UFO. It's the double pink hearts that like look like the look like you're doing PEMDAS or it's time for you to go to bed. If you know what that is, tweet at me at NELL_BTP. But I have no problem with the home. I'm going to retweet it out so you all can see.
1: Apparently it was it's Cam Newton's. So it was Cam Newton's penthouse that he then rented to LaMelo.
0: It's a pretty big penthouse, isn't it?
1: It's a big penthouse, but it's in Charlotte. You know, they both played there. And then LaMelo bought it.
0: The diamond encrusted alien's crazy.
1: It's crazy. I'm like, who do you even ask? I didn't know Charlotte had that many diamonds.
0: He's got an elephant pulling his pants down from the back. It's crazy. He's got a bunch of ones, a bunch of hundreds. He's a gamer. He's got a streaming setup. I know a lot of the people that listen to this show on their drive into work probably hate streamers and streaming. Can you just give the kids a chance? This is me advocating for streaming in the final 40 seconds of the show. Don't say I'm not someone that fights. Appreciate everybody being here tonight, man. Putting up a good fight. Den, do you have a stream? Real quick, Den, is there any streamer that you even know? Like, I already know where you're going with this. You're about to dunk all over streaming. Just chill.
1: Yeah, let me chill.
0: Please do. Appreciate you all being here tonight. We love doing this thing for you all. You can keep the conversation rolling with me on social media. It is at NELL_BTP. Thank you to Taz behind the glass. Thank you to our guy, Denton Day. Thank you to our guests that stopped by the program. Dalton Wasserman stopping by with us. Drake Toll, what's going on, brother?
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17: 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The 2025 first-round pick went down during team drill, forcing practice to end early as shaken teammates gathered around.
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17: 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I'm Joel Patole.
0: All righty, welcome back. Westwood One Sports Night with the youngest in charge. And Willingham getting you up at 3 a.m. Eastern time.
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22: The top 10.
23: I think when you look at those top seven, right, I think when you really look at, you know, teams like Ohio State, Oregon, and Indiana, the big three there in the Big Ten, Georgia and Texas always with such high expectations. And then I think two very interesting teams, Notre Dame and Miami. I think that top seven is really the inner circle of national title contenders. Now, I think they all have pretty close to an equal shot of winning it. They're all very good football teams that are very well-rounded. And there might be one or two things to tweak about them, you know, or think about when it comes to flaws. But to me, those first seven right there, then you draw a line to some other dark horses like an LSU or an Oklahoma or a Texas Tech. But I think that's really the premier seven teams in college football heading into the season.
22: Georgia, to me, Dalton, is the team that, and I feel like not a CFB purist saying this, but I'm going to say it. A little overrated to me, man. Their offense is like watching paint dry. I know what they are on the defensive side. What do you make of the Georgia Bulldogs, and do you think Gunnar Stockton is able to, you know, put up some points this year for this group?
23: I think you're asking the right question, because what we know Georgia can do, they can do really well. They're going to play elite defense under Kirby Smart and Glenn Schumann. They're going to be able to run the ball with Nate Frazier and a really good stable of backs. But it is that passing game that concerns me, right? I like Gunnar Stockton, but he's not the playmaker that some of the other top quarterbacks, even in that top seven, are. You think about Arch Manning and Julian Sayin and Dante Moore. These are dynamic quarterbacks that can make plays all over the field. And I thought at times last year when Georgia kind of stagnated on offense, they weren't explosive enough in the passing game. And to me, their wide receiving core is even thinner than it was last year, right? You've got London Humphreys, you've got Isaiah Kenyon coming in from Georgia Tech. But I think that is the big question. Can they be explosive enough in the passing game, maybe even head-to-head in the playoff against some of these better teams? Because there's great defenses too, right? Ohio State and Indiana and Oregon and Notre Dame. Like, if you go up ahead head-to-head with these weapons that Georgia has, they're going to have to slow it down and, like you mentioned, kind of make you watch paint dry a little bit to win these ball games in a low-scoring fashion. So if there's any flaw that Georgia does have, I do think it's the lack of explosiveness in the passing game.
22: Yeah, it's going to be fascinating to see how they kind of overcome it. They got a good offensive line, though. They should be able to run the football. But you know it. You saw it last year in the CFP, man. When you got to score and you got to put a drive together, it felt like at times last year they just couldn't do it. Dalton, I'm super bullish on the young quarterback, well, the veteran quarterback for Ole Miss and Trinidad Chambliss. I just love his story, first and foremost, being a guy that comes from Division II. I have Ole Miss ranked as the sixth best team in all of college football, and it has a lot to do with him. I know I'm probably a little more bullish on them than others. How far can Ole Miss go, and are they a dark horse natty contender to you?
23: Look, I know there's a lot of people thinking there's going to be some regression and they won a lot of close games. They didn't have the hardest schedule last year. But when you have Trinidad Chambliss as your quarterback, you can win any game in any given week. I think his playmaking ability reminds me so much of like a prime Russell Wilson. It really does. You watch that in that playoff game against Georgia. You almost brought him back against Miami. He's a player who can just, you know, he can win games. It feels like almost single-handedly. Then you've got arguably the best running back in college football and Kiwan Lacy right next to him. And I love the job that Pete Golding did in the transfer portal, really loading up their defense. I think all of a sudden with all the names they brought in, they're one of the most underrated defenses in college football. But it comes down to Trinidad. I think their offensive line is a little bit of a question mark, but I get it. If you believe in him and Lacy in that backfield and you think they're both elite players, which to me they are, you've got a top five quarterback in the country, you got maybe the best running back in the country, they can beat anyone on any given day. So I see why you have them ranked that high.
22: I like him, man. A lot of the juice that you just spoke about, man. I'm a big Pete Golden fan all of a sudden. Last year, and maybe I was a little late to the party on Coach Sig, I used to fall asleep listening to his pressers, Dalton. Like, he just gets me that jacked up. I love hearing him speak and talk football. Let's actually talk about Indiana real quick, man, because I think Big Ten Media Day was very eventful. So was SEC Media Day, that dialogue between, well, who's the better conference, who's not? Let's just stick on Indiana here for a second. The quarterback position for them, obviously you lose Fernando Mendoza. What do you think about the incumbent and then the rest of the roster and what they were able to do in the transfer portal? Should they be still considered among the elite teams in college football?
23: Absolutely. They have the best coach in college football in Kurt Cignetti, and they've got an absolutely loaded roster once again. They were able to hang on to both of their coordinators, Mike Shanahan on the offensive side and Brian Haynes on the defensive side. That's huge because there's a lot of top teams that are looking at coordinator turnover. You look at Ohio State on offense, Texas on defense, Oregon both ways, right? Indiana with the stable coaching staff and this roster, they're going to be unbelievable once again. Their defense is going to be a top 10 unit once again. And really, their ceiling is just going to be determined by Josh Hoover, the new quarterback coming in from TCU, right? If he can protect the football a little bit better and just play fundamentally sound like Mike Shanahan wants him to, with maybe an even more talented receiving core than they had last year. And they had three excellent receivers last year. Charlie Becker is back. You get Nick Marsh in there this time from Michigan State. So if Hoover can just play fundamentally sound football and protect the ball in big games, they can win the whole thing again. And for me, the floor of that team, even if Hoover isn't as good as Mendoza, which would be very high praise by the end of the year, to me, they're like a lock to be at least in the final eight. I think that's the floor. I think they're easily one of the eight best teams in the country with the potential to win it all.
22: Yeah, they're fascinating. I put together my list and power rankings that I like to do. It's called Mel's Super Six-Pack, Dalton. I actually, just out of respect for Coach Sig, I have them as the number one team entering college football for the 2026 season. I'm eager to see, if they can live up to the hype. And he's probably the best soundbite we've had in college in a long, long time. Love everything about him, man. I want to ask you about Texas. Obviously, Arch Manning finished the season pretty strong, albeit against some lesser competition. They really went out and attacked the portal strong, though. You know, getting guys on offense, getting guys on defense at the skill spot and in the trenches. When it comes to Texas for 2026, are they the best team in the SEC to you?
23: I think they're the most talented team. Look, Max Chadwick and I on Preferred Walk-On, we did a series of episodes ranking the top 10 position units at every position group, okay, on the field. Texas was the only team in the country that made the top 10 in every single episode of that series, right? You look at the quarterback in Arch Manning. You look at, I think, two really impactful guys for them are going to be the two running backs they brought in, Hollywood Smothers from NC State and Relique Brown from Arizona State. The underrated part of this, or I should say the underrated problem for this Texas team last year is that they just didn't run the football very well, not the way we're used to seeing under Steve Sarkisian, right? So if they have more balance in this offense, and Arch Manning's an excellent athlete, a great runner himself, I think that's going to really expand everything that Sark wants to do. And I think the biggest question for this team is actually the transition at defensive coordinator from Pete Kwiatkowski, who did an unbelievable job the last few years, now to old friend Will Muschamp, and to see what he does with Colin Simmons and Rasheem Biles and all of that talent. But Texas, you could easily argue, is the most talented team in all of college football. They just need Manning to improve the ball placement, and that defensive coordinator switch intrigues me a lot.
22: Joined by our guy Dalton Wasserman, talks all things college football in the National Football League. Give him a follow on the X app at CFB_Dalton. He's also the co-host of the Preferred Walk-On podcast with the Preferred Walk-On College Football Show, with Max Chadwick. Tongue twister for you, boy. First and foremost, and the listening audience is watching on the YouTube stream, I've been on this training camp tour, Dalton. I've been to a bunch of cities, but I've visited the Giants. I've visited the Jets. I've visited the Steelers. I've visited the Ravens. So I've been all up and down I-95, and I'm getting about 3 hours of sleep per night. So I'm a little bit groggy as we do this, fresh off of Commanders practice earlier this morning. Bunch of more college football things we could talk about. I love Dante Moore. And I think his decision not to come out last year is going to allow him to be the best quarterback in college football this year, get another season of starts under his belt with a better supporting cast this time around. What do you make of Dante Moore and the Oregon Ducks going into 26?
23: They're one of the best teams in the country. Like we've talked about, they're in that group, an inner circle national title contenders. And for as great as their defense is, and I think they have the best defensive line in the country, Dante Moore returning is the biggest reason they can win a national title. An elite season last year. You know, look, I was looking back at this a week or two ago. I was shocked to see that he wasn't in the top 10 of the Heisman voting last year, right? There was some guys that got in the Heisman voting that I was like, wait, Dante didn't get a single Heisman vote? What's going on here? Because he was so good. He was arguably the most efficient deep passer in the game. He gets rid of the football quickly. I think his game, the way he plays, reminds me a lot of CJ Stroud. Honestly, he's got a quick release. He strikes downfield. You give him a clean pocket, he's deadly. And the only two games he didn't play all that well last year were against the best team in the country in Indiana, right? He gives you such a high floor. That team is loaded with weapons. They got two great young backs. Dante's in for another great year. And if people forget about him this time in the Heisman race, I don't know what they're doing, man, because he's fantastic.
22: I expect him to be big time once again, man. it was a hot button debate, you know, during pre-draft time in terms of like, well, should he come out? Should he not? Does he want to play for the New York Jets? Should he want to play for the New York Jets? I don't know how much that had to do with it. I'm sure the NIL bag, you know what I'm saying, had something to do with him coming back for sure. In terms of how he projects to the NFL level, man, you gave the C.J. Stroud comp. If you're a NFL talent evaluator out there and you're really trying to put him under the microscope for 26, what are you circling saying, hey, I got to see him get better at that?
23: Just the ability to get to his second and third read and then to handle pressure a little bit better. I think a lot of things that are going to come with reps, honestly. He had a kind of a weird true freshman year where he played a handful of games at UCLA. Then he sat on the bench behind Dylan Gabriel. And this past year, I thought, again, the two Indiana games were the only games he didn't play all that well. And it's just they throw so many different NFL-style looks at you, right? So I think for him, it's just going to be about repetition. When you get a team that's taking the top or they're keeping the lid on the defense, I should say, you know, can you adjust just underneath and manufacture. And I think he even showed that in the playoff game against Texas Tech, where it's like that game was a grind. That was one of the best defenses in the country, and he was able to just manage the game and manufacture. So just continue to show you can do that against the better defenses. And then, again, just find more answers for pressure, because like Stroud, he's not an elite athlete necessarily. He can run a little bit, but he's not an elite athlete who's going to throw on the move all that often. Find answers for pressure. Find answers for blitzes. And if you get a second shot, or as I should say, a third shot at Indiana, prove what you can do against them or against Matt Patricia in Ohio State, against those NFL caliber defensive coordinators. Let's see how you can solve problems from the pocket with your second and third read and then read things hot.
22: Let's talk a little bit about the LSU Tigers, my friend, another team that, you know, abused the transfer portal, went out and spent some big time cash, and they improved this roster. I want to talk about Sam Leavitt, though, man. A veteran dude at the quarterback position. We know what Lane is able to get out of these quarterbacks over the course of his, you know, career in college football. Where does Sam rank to you amongst like some of the top signal callers that Lane has got the opportunity to work with? And do you think he's going to be big time coming up here in 26?
23: Boy, he is gifted. He is gifted, man. You talk about physically gifted and the ability to scramble, the ability to make off-platform throws. His arm talent, his physical talent is as good as anybody in the country, man. He's a dynamic athlete. He can rip it down the field, on the move, off-platform, in the pocket, whatever you want. And I think he just got caught up last year without Cam Scadaboo at Arizona State and with Jordan Tyson as the one legitimate target. He kind of got caught up in just forcing things and feeling like he had to carry the team. He doesn't need to do that, and as long as Lane Kiffin and Charlie Weiss can get him back to distributing the football the way that he did 2 years ago, this kid can win a Heisman Trophy. That's how good he is. I think he's a top 10 quarterback in the country. I think he's as talented as anybody, and in that offense with the tempo that they're going to play with and the factor that he is going to play himself in the run game as well, I think he has at least a chance. Would he be my number one pick to be the best QB in the country this year? No, but there is a chance in that offense he can do that. I think he's super, super talented.
22: You look at their schedule early in the season, you got the matchup against Ole Miss, and it feels like their schedule, like they're going to have to start fast. They're not going to have a lot of room to kind of work out the kinks. When you look at a new coach coming in and leading a new program, Lane's a unique cat. We all know that, right? How long do you think it takes for them to get off the ground? Do you see them starting fast? And I guess the answer to that question kind of tells me how you feel about them for the season.
23: I see him starting fast. I think that game at Ole Miss is obviously going to be very interesting with everything around it, but I like him in their first game a lot against Clemson at home. They're going to win their second game against Louisiana Tech, and I think it's just a matter of Sam Leavitt and that offensive line. You know, Jordan Seaton, the new left tackle on that offensive line, that's what really needs to come together for him, and Leavitt just being able to be A, healthy, and B, play under control. The more that he plays under control and then relies on that playmaking when he has to, if he gets to that point and he's playing like he did 2 years ago at Arizona State, they could honestly, they have enough talent to be the best team in the country. And I think that's something that's going to help them a lot more than any of the players they brought in the portal. I thought Lane Kiffin's biggest win this offseason was getting to keep Blake Baker as a defensive coordinator. Their defense is outstanding, and their front four is going to be even better this year with their pass rush with some of the guys they brought in. So early on, you might see the kinks getting worked out, but we know Kiffin's an offensive genius, and that defense is going to be lights out once again.
22: Yeah, they've been a top 15 unit the past several years, so you know, keeping him around is huge as well. We've talked about, you know, most of the contenders and the easy front runners for the college football playoff. The last time we saw Marcel Reed, man, it didn't look so hot. What do you expect to see out of that group coming up here in 2026, and are they still in that kind of fringe, natty contender conversation to you?
23: I think right now I would put him in the second tier, just below that, you know, top seven or so that we talked about. Obviously a very good football team with a great coach in Mike Elko, and his defense is always going to be good. I love their back seven, especially on defense. Their linebackers and secondary are going to be really good. Reed's going to be the big question here, because this team lost four offensive linemen to the NFL, and they had an elite offensive line last year that could really run the football behind. And it's a lot of guys from coming in from other programs on that unit that struggled. Right. So I think Reed under pressure is going to be a big factor here, right? We see him make a lot of, call it, questionable decisions under pressure. And then with KC Concepcion gone, it's really going to be Mario Craver in the receiving core out there by himself as the prime number one target. I think he's a fantastic player. But to me, the question mark is going to be Marcel Reed and how he plays behind a mostly brand new offensive line.
22: And then that now takes us to Miami, man. I'm really, really high on what the U could be. I love what they have on both sides of the line of scrimmage, despite the guys that they lost. I know the offensive line is probably the question mark that a lot of people have with this group. How are they going to kind of retool that? You saw them hit the portal, but they've still got Malachi Toney. They've still got dudes on the perimeter. And then you insert Darian Mensah. Let's actually double-click on him here for a second. If, let's just say, best-case scenario for him, Dalton.
23: Best case scenario, he protects the football just a little bit better than he's done in the past while keeping the explosiveness with arguably the best wide receiver room in the country. Best case scenario, they win a national championship with a Cam Ward type of offense like they had 2 years ago. I think their offense has the potential to be more explosive than they were last year. They've got three great running backs headlined by Mark Fletcher. They got four awesome receivers headlined by Tony, like you mentioned. Their defense should still be a top 10 unit in the country, even with some of the losses. I think their secondary is one of the most underrated units in the entire country. They're stacked on at corner, especially. They could be elite. If the offensive line protects Mensah enough, it's not going to be as good as it was last year, when they were arguably the best O-line in the country, right? Losing first-round picks and things like that. But if they're just solid, if they have a B to B-plus offensive line and keep an eye on the true freshman left tackle Jackson Cantwell there, they can win the whole thing. They're the biggest favorite right now of any team in any conference to win their conference. They've got a big road game at Notre Dame that can really solidify them as an elite team if they go up there and win. I think Miami is primed for a national title run again with the road that they have to get there and the balance they have on their

0: as precision and accuracy from the pocket and consistency from the pocket, I think he's outstanding. I really do. I think he's now getting underrated and almost disrespected on the national landscape because, you know, people blame him for, well, he didn't show up that well against Indiana and Miami. And I go, okay, those are the two best teams in the country last year. Those are the two teams, and you've got first-round defensive linemen. You got a crazy-level secondary with insane play calling from Indiana, and it's not like he was horrible. He just couldn't quite break through against those two teams. So, you know, I think Julian Sand's outstanding. Yeah, I have him as the number one quarterback in the country heading into the year, at least for the sake of college production. I think he's no less than top three. You know, I think they can win a national title with him. The question is just going to be, for me, how does he adjust to the new offense and the whole offense? How do they adjust with Arthur Smith as their offensive coordinator, and what does that look like? But I think Julian could be in for an even better year this year. Wouldn't shock me at all if he won the Heisman.
1: What did you make of the decision to bring in Arthur Smith, man? I know the NFL and the college game is totally different. In terms of what he did at the NFL level, if they're going to run that sort of system and that sort of scheme, obviously Ohio State's got the personnel for it. I just thought it was a very head-scratching choice, and I don't know the relationship there that allowed him to get that job because probably isn't deserving of it.
0: Well, there are some people who thought the same way about Matt Patricia taking over their defense last year, and then they were out there giving up less than 10 points a game all season. So I think when you know, we have to keep in mind, too, with a guy like Arthur Smith or an NFL coordinator or coach coming down to the college level, there's still – I mean, Arthur Smith had a lot of success, too, you know, with Tennessee.
1: Very true.
0: Some on offense with Atlanta. See, with Atlanta, they just couldn't figure out how to put a defense together. But his offenses were still okay, and I think the biggest adjustment here is it's just – I actually do think there's going to be more layers and it's going to be more creative than what Brian Hartline had last year. Hartline had great players. He knew how to use them, but the tempo was so slow and there weren't a lot of layers to the offense where I think there's a chance that they did upgrade. We're going to find out early with them going down to Austin to play Texas in week two, but I think there is a chance that this works really well. And the biggest thing for me is that they're going to be able to run the football behind one of the best offensive lines in the country and balance it out so Saiyan and Jeremiah Smith don't have to carry the whole load sometimes.
1: That's going to be the big difference there, man, is how are they ultimately able to, you know, run the football, as you mentioned, and then will they have that balance to allow Saiyan not to have to do too much? You're very bullish on him. Everybody that I've talked to has been in lockstep with me. I love you bringing a different opinion to the program, and I agree with you. Like, the accuracy stuff is there. I just don't know if he's just not physically gifted enough for me.
0: Right.
1: I guess what I would say.
0: It doesn't look as pretty as an Arch Manning, you know, at 6'5", and Lenora Sellers at 6'4", and running a 4'3". Like, it's boring, right? But to me, I'm a believer that quarterbacks, say, like, I think of Joe Burrow as the modern example, or Matthew Stafford even, where it's like, they do all the boring things correctly. I think Saiyan does so many of the boring things correctly. And you look at some of those games in the Big Ten, he made it look easy so often, except against Indiana and Miami. And even then, he was right there with a shot to win both of those games, right? So I think his flaws, honestly, you know, the physical tools, they are what they are. The draft scouts are going to break those down and diminish those endlessly. But I think the flaws as far as his game, I think he's going to fix those with even more reps. I think he's outstanding. I know I'm one of the biggest Julian Saiyan defenders, but I'm going to stay on that boat until I see something different.
1: Look, man, this is why the college football season is so fun, why what we do is so fun, man. We can make all these predictions, and then we get to sit back on the couch Saturdays and Sundays during the fall and watch it all play out, my friend. Dalton Wasserman, kind enough to give us some time. Dalton, I appreciate you as always, brother. We'll do it again soon, man.
0: Appreciate it as always, Linnell. Thank you.
1: More Westwood One Sports Tonight coming up on the other side.
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1: 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Always love catching up with Dalton Wasserman. Him, Max Chadwick, will be reoccurring guests here on Westwood One Sports Night throughout the college football season, so they'll continue to get you smarter. Really, really excited about that. We will hear... I got to knock off something on my bucket list. This trip has been fruitful. Some of you, we haven't really talked about the trip enough, I feel like. I haven't talked about the trip enough. All I've done is just whine and complain about how sleepy I am. But I actually got the chance to really knock a couple things off my bucket list during this trip. One of those things was getting to catch up with someone that I truly admire. And look, you're going to hear people say that in this industry a lot. Like, oh, I really admire this guy. People are talented. Everyone's talented, right? A lot of people are talented. But when you really begin to rock with the person based off of how they move and based off of how they carry themselves and you begin to look up to somebody, then you get to meet them in person, it's the best feeling ever. We will hear from one of the most legendary NFL writers, Mike Silver, is going to stop by the program here momentarily as well. I got the chance to catch up with him at Giants camp. And we went around the National Football League. So we'll get his thoughts here tonight as well on Westwood One Sports Night. Fresh off of the conversation, though, with Dalton Wasserman. To me, we kind of hit on it during the conversation. There are a couple of teams in the landscape of college football where I feel like I don't really have a read on them in terms of just how good they can actually be. So in turn, I disrespect them and say that they're overrated. The first team is the Georgia Bulldogs. And I know everyone loves what Kirby and company have on the defensive side. I just feel like watching Gunnar Stockton play the quarterback position is similar to watching my grandma do a crossword puzzle. Every now and then you may get me to perk up just because you're my grandma. Every now and then I might clap for you. Or if you're a Georgia Bulldog fan, you might clap for your offense just because you're a Georgia Bulldog fan. They're interesting because it feels like they're getting a lot of love nationally, and they should. They're an established program at this point, and Kirby's done a tremendous job of consistently having them in the thick of things and in the conversation. But in terms of the teams that we really think have a shot to win the national championship game, I would not put Georgia on that short list. Have we ever had two installments of an L Super Six Pack in one show? Is that a thing?
2: I mean, there's no rules here.
1: I mean, there are no rules. I mean, clearly there are no clearly. But let's do that. Can we load up? Can we load it up? Can we give another installment? Or the most highly anticipated. Oh, I'm gonna let him say this.
0: It's the most highly anticipated power ranking segment in all of sports radio. Sit back, crack a can. It's time for L's Super Six Pack.
1: I don't know about cracking a can at this time of night. On a Thursday morning, that's probably not the best idea. Let's get into it, though, man. Top six teams in the landscape of college football as we get ready for week number zero. Starting at number six, Coach Golding and the Ole Miss Rebels. Trinidad Chambliss, to me, is going to follow up on what he did last year. You can't teach some of the things that he does at the quarterback position. So instinctual, the ability to make plays off schedule. Him, Kewon Lacy, that running game. Like, I believe those two are two of the best players in the country. For that reason, they're going to be in the conversation, I feel like. And they're on the short list of teams that I think can legitimately win the college football playoff. They come in at number six. Number five is the Ohio State Buckeyes. And I don't think we're going to see a list this preseason where the Buckeyes are rated lower than three. Everyone loves this program, and rightfully so. Obviously, Matt Patricia comes in last year and is able to really put his fingerprints on the defense. Hella talent on that side of the football. So that's a big part of it as well. Similar situation this year on offense when you talk about what's going to happen with Arthur Smith coming in. I don't understand how Arthur Smith has a job, if I'm being honest. It's the same thing We dunk on the Cardinals a lot on this show, and it's going to be a thing during the football season probably too. They have Nathaniel Hackett as their offensive coordinator. He's another one of those guys that's on this list of, like, do not hire. We've seen enough bad things from you that we know, hey, bringing you in our program is probably not a good thing. I feel the same way about Arthur Smith, and I don't know if the quarterback's really good enough either. He's just a guy to me. Not super mobile, doesn't have great arm talent, slight of frame, but the supporting cast, just like it is year in and year out, one of the best in all of college football. So they come in at number five for me. Number four, the Miami Hurricanes. Darian Mensah and company, I think, have an opportunity to, I wouldn't say shock the college football landscape, but be right back in the thick of things for the second consecutive year. You all know how I feel about Macaroni Malachi Tony, one of the most electric players in all of college football going into next year. The big issue that they're going to have is how do they replace some of the big boys that they lost up front along the offensive line. Francis Maui-Noah, Markel Bell, guys that have made their way to the National Football League. How do you replace them? When you got NIL money like Miami, you just find a way. I think they will. That defense, still one of the best in the country as well. They come in at number four for me, and Nell Super Six Pack. Top six teams in the landscape of college football as we get geared up for the college football season. Number three, the Texas Longhorns. I feel like a lot of people across the landscape of college feel like this is the best overall roster in the country. And everything is going to be determined by, well, how good of quarterback play do you ultimately get out of Arch Manning. Everyone knows the way that he finished last season. They start off the year right out the chute with a challenge. You're going to see Ohio State in week two. How does he play in that game? I am ready, though, ladies and gentlemen, to officially crown Arch Manning as the player in college football that's under the most pressure going into the 2026 season. And look, when it comes to how he responds to the pressure, just because he's under the most pressure doesn't mean he won't respond to it. It's the best way that I can put it. I'm not counting him out for 2026, but understand that based off of what we saw from him a year ago, I think he's in the pressure cooker right now. Texas, though, comes in at number three. They're a talented team overall. Number two, the Oregon Ducks. Was high on Dante Moore. Made the genius decision not to have his career ruined by the New York Jets. Staying at Oregon, getting the NIL money. I think they'll be a formidable unit. Best defense in the country. The question is, with him, when you saw them run into the elite defenses last year, they kind of got overwhelmed up front. He did not perform well under pressure. Is that something that he's improved in going in from last year to this year as a starter? And then number one, I feel like if you know me, this wouldn't be a surprise. The Indiana Hoosiers. Just off the strength of them being the defending national champions, man. We'll see what they get at the quarterback position from the TCU transfer, but we know what they have on defense. We know what they have on offense. And we know what they have in Coach Sig, baby. That's Nell Super Six Pack. Top six teams in college football as we get geared up for the college football season. Six, Ole Miss. Five, Ohio State. Four, Miami. Three, Texas. Two, Oregon. One, Indiana. I honestly only wanted to do the list just to have Denton poke holes through it. Denton, what do you think about the list? This is our resident college football insider here on the program.
2: I mean, Indiana's a little high. They're a little high. I know you're a Kurt Cignetti guy. Josh Hoover.
1: What did you expect? What did you expect? Where did you expect me to have?
2: I expect you to have him in like three or four.
1: Not number one, though.
2: Not number one. I mean, Hoover could be really good. I know he does just win. Yeah. But he didn't super duper impress me at TCU, and I think they're just better teams top to bottom. I mean, Ohio State's a better team top to bottom. I love the bit that they're doing. I know you don't love Arthur Smith, but they are revolutionizing how coaches are moving, and that, hey, you failed in the NFL. Come here. It'll be a lot easier. Trust me. You just got to confuse a 20-year-old, which is not difficult. Like, it's really not hard. So that, I think Ohio State, I would have them at number one. That week two matchup is going to be really, really impactful because that was the matchup last year when they played in week number one, Texas and Ohio State, where every single ounce of excitement for Arch Manning deflated.
1: Yeah.
2: Because you're just like, Oh, okay. So when you go up against a defense that is led by Matt Patricia with a bunch of crazy players, and Ohio State last year, I mean, one of the things, last year and the year before, one of the things that made their defense so good was not only Matt Patricia, but they don't have a lot of turnover. You know, if you're there, you're not leaving.
1: Right.
2: So they're not filling a lot of holes. And that's what Georgia looks like. You know, you, if you just pull up their depth chart, there's a lot of guys that were on the roster last year.
1: Is it good enough? Are they good enough defensively to overcome the shortcomings of the offense?
2: You talking Georgia?
1: Talking about Georgia.
2: I think Stockton will be better. You know, he showed flashes. The thing that was so aggravating about him last year was that he showed flashes of being really good.
1: Yeah.
2: And then in the playoff, he just was a completely different player. Yeah, there were a couple. They strung together a couple of wins where he was really playing well in the fourth quarter. Some big time wins, some big time throws that he made. And you're like, hold on, they might have someone. And then by the time November came around, you're like, all right, maybe next year. This is just not the year for him.
1: Yeah, it's gonna be fascinating to watch though, man. You know, college football is obviously fun to follow year round, but man, I can't help but look at this season. Look at this college football season through the lens of the NFL draft and just how many projected first rounders we have right now. And the way that it normally goes, Denton, and you can speak to this, like we start off with, you know, a bunch of guys that could potentially go in the first round. And then as each week passes by throughout the college football season, they put bad tape out there and you realize, hey, maybe we're not cooking with as much fish as we thought.
2: There's one guy that is, mm-hmm. he's the one. For that right now. That's CJ Carr at Notre Dame, because Notre Dame plays nobody, right? Their schedule is traditionally super duper easy.
1: Yeah.
2: I think they're coming into this year, they're not quite the villain the way that LSU is because of the Lane Kiffin stuff, but they're going to be the butt of the joke because of the way they handled not going to the playoff last year and then deciding, well, we're not going to play in the bowl game, yeah, while also keeping it quiet that if they're ranked at a certain part, no matter what, they're getting into the college football playoff, which means somebody's getting ousted if they are, I think it's top 12. If they're top 12, no matter what, they're getting in. They have that. That's a clause in the contract that exists.
1: Silly to me, by the way, because damn, with that schedule, how are you not going to be top 12?
2: I mean, they got a lot of power. A lot of it's going to come down to CJ Carr, though. I mean, he's a guy that has very high expectations, and you got to live up to him because you're right. There's so many times where guys, I mean, the best example of this recently was twofold. You had Spencer Rattler and Sam Howell, who entered their respective, I would say not their respect. So Sam Howell's last year, Spencer Rattler ended up playing a couple more years because he transferred. But they entered a season where they were the presumed number one and number two overall pick. And Spencer Rattler played another season and Sam Howell went in the fifth round.
1: It's just how the cookie crumbles. That's why you can never guarantee anything, man. I do think this year the hit rate will be higher. Like, I think we've got, I don't want to dare, the way that the 24 class is gotten off, the start that they've gotten off to, it's not going to be that, I don't think.
2: It'd be tough to not envision at least four guys going in round one. With the depth at quarterback, yeah, plus the amount of guys that don't have an option, like you have to go to the NFL after this year, it'd be hard to imagine anywhere under four going in round number one. Because at the very least, certain guys are just going to get drafted because the expectations were high this year. Like Arch is going first round. And unless Arch Manning has to throw 18 interceptions in four games in a row to not go in the first round, someone's going to take a flyer on him.
1: Is there a guy last year, Denton, who didn't play particularly well that had high expectations that you expect to bounce back this year?
2: Yeah, Lenore Sellers at South Carolina. It wasn't his fault. South Carolina as a team just wasn't very, very good, and they played a really tough schedule. He dealt with some injuries. They were much better when he was on the field, not terribly surprising. So he would be one, and then Sam Leavitt. Sam Leavitt gets to get coached by Lane Kiffin, and Lane Kiffin is a little bit of a dodo at times. He's kind of weird on social media. He kind of sucks in front of the microphone. That actually angers me. He's very funny on social media, but he sucks in front of like a microphone. But he can coach offense, man.
1: Hey.
2: And the amount of talent that you have there at LSU, I mean, I think Sam Leavitt, who played a couple years at Arizona State, I think he's in position. And an SEC that's pretty wide open. Like, we talk about Texas and Georgia.
1: Yeah.
2: But the SEC top to bottom is pretty wide open because Alabama's not very good. Texas A&M's good. But I mean, they're not.
1: I like they're the interesting one.
2: I mean, you got to count on Texas A&M in 2026. I'll believe it when I see it.
1: That's tough. Believe in Marcel Reed. Marcel Reed guy. That's my thing. 310-840-4910. Let's do this. We'll put the show to bed the way that we do each and every night. Denton Day, what do you got for us, man?
2: We are going. I want to surprise you because this is going to hit you right in the feels. You're passionate about multiple players, and we learned a lot about one of the players that you're passionate about that we're going to share with our listening audience next.
0: The Falcons just locked up running back Bijan Robinson, and now the question shifts north. How long before the Lions reward superstar Jahmyr Gibbs with a deal of his own? Westwood One Sports.
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0: What up? Good morning to you. One final segment to go here on What's Up One Sports Tonight. 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I'll be in Berea, Ohio, Friday and Saturday, checking out the Cleveland Browns and their hotly contested quarterback competition. So make sure you subscribe to What's Up One Sports Tonight on YouTube to get all of that exclusive training camp content. Appreciate everybody that tapped into the show tonight. Let's end this bad boy the way that we always do, man. Let's put the show to bed.
1: All right, we're coming for your guy tonight, Linnell. Uh-oh. You've been very passionate about a certain number of athletes on this show, and maybe at the top of the list is LaMelo Ball. We got to see the inside, the interior of LaMelo Ball's apartment, and boy, let me tell you, it looks like he lives in a vape shop.
0: That's crazy. In terms of like the tapestry and stuff that he's got, I'm gonna use a term
1: that's,
0: of trying
1: that's
0: to
1: a big, that's a nice word.
0: Make it look tapestry. More professional, right? You know, make it seem more professional. Listen, I wouldn't expect anything else.
1: I'm not mad at him. You know, I don't think he's 24 years old with millions of dollars.
0: He's a kid.
1: Yeah, like who cares?
0: He's a kid.
1: He's not like he's hurting anybody up there. But I, you know, when the video, which this video is posted on Twitter, we can't play it for a couple of different reasons. But it was posted on Twitter, and the first thing in the video is like a diamond encrusted alien. I was like, who do you even ask to get that?
0: Yeah, but that's like, look at me just racing to his defense. It's a part of his brand, you know, like he's tried to, you know, like that's his logo, the little alien thing. He like uses these emojis. He uses the UFO emoji. Like, do you know his little emoji signature that he does? It's like UFO, double pink heart. I got someone knows out there on social media. Tweet at me if you're hearing this in the morning. What is the combination of LaMelo's like emoji signature? It's the UFO. It's the dancing. Oh, yeah, it's the dancing guy. It's the UFO. It's the double pink hearts that like look like the look like you're doing PEMDAS or it's time for you to go to bed. If you know what that is, tweet at me at NELL_BTP. But I have no problem with the home. I'm going to retweet it out so you all can see.
1: Apparently it was it's Cam Newton's. So it was Cam Newton's penthouse that he then rented to LaMelo.
0: It's a pretty big penthouse, isn't it?
1: It's a big penthouse, but it's in Charlotte. You know, they both played there. And then LaMelo bought it.
0: The diamond encrusted alien's crazy.
1: Like. It's crazy. I'm like, who do you even ask? I didn't know Charlotte had that many diamonds.
0: He's got an elephant pulling his pants down from the back. It's crazy. He's got a bunch of ones, a bunch of hundreds. He's a gamer. He's got a streaming setup. I know a lot of the people that listen to this show on their drive into work probably hate streamers and streaming. Can you just give the kids a chance? This is me advocating for streaming in the final 40 seconds of the show. Don't say I'm not someone that fights. Appreciate everybody being here tonight, man. Putting up a good fight. Den, do you have a stream? Real quick, Den, is there any streamer that you even know? I already know where you're going with this. You're about to dunk all over streaming. Just chill.
1: Yeah, let me chill.
0: Please do. Appreciate you all being here tonight. We love doing this thing for you all. You can keep the conversation rolling with me on social media. It is at NELL_BTP. Thank you to Taz behind the glass. Thank you to our guy, Denton Day. Thank you to our guest that stopped by the program, Dalton Wasserman, stopping by with us. Drake Toll, what's going on, brother?
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0: ABC News. I'm Sherry Preston. Oil prices are holding steady this morning as the world waits for a deal on reopening the Strait of Hormuz. Iran says it's in the final stages of drafting an agreement, not with the U.S., with Oman. New court filings show the Trump administration has now paid back $100 billion of the tariffs that were struck down by the Supreme Court. ABC's Peter Haralambos.
1: The Trump administration owes a total of $166 billion to thousands of American businesses who pay the tariffs that were struck down by the Supreme Court. While companies are beginning to get those refunds, most consumers aren't seeing that money go back into their pockets, even though they paid higher prices because of the tariffs.
0: Prosecutors in Israel have now charged a settler in the West Bank killing of a Palestinian activist last year. The salmonella outbreak connected to jalapenos from Mexico has now spread to 27 states, making it at least 345 people sick, and the cyclosporiasis outbreak has grown to 15 states. This is ABC News.
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0: Well, good morning, Fan Nation, and rise up here on the Bill and Rookie Experience. 4 hours of mediocrity begin right now. Thursday morning edition of the BRX. This week is flying right on by, and we certainly thank you for hanging out with us here on the Fan and, of course, the free Fan app.
1: Hi, Billy. Thanks for doing this.
2: Hi. You're welcome. Pleasure for you to have me here.
0: It always is. There's no doubt about that. A lot of things going on today in the wide world of sports that we need to talk about. Preseason football is here tonight, the Hall of Fame game. The Arizona Cardinals and the Carolina Panthers will kick things off. How about that? Are you ready for that, Bill?
2: Got me.
0: Are you ready for a little preseason football?
3: Can't wait.
2: I might tune in if I can remember. I'm sure there'll be something else.
0: When you stumble across it.
2: There'll be something else on I'd rather watch.
0: Well, I mean, the Brewers play this afternoon. And I don't know about your Cubs, what they're doing.
2: They're actually playing a makeup game today against Toronto.
0: Oh, they are?
2: Yeah.
0: Okay.
2: What if this was originally a day off, but they got one game against Toronto, and then they start a new series tomorrow.
0: Okie doke, so maybe you're going to be watching them. If you remember, if you stumble across it, preseason football tonight. And then a week from tonight, the Packers and the Steelers open up their preseason schedule. So it is nearly upon us from that standpoint. Baseball-wise, Brewers win last night over the Pittsburgh Pirates. And that's good news because earlier in the day or earlier in the evening, the Cubs beat the Dodgers, so the Brewers maintain their what is it, 5.5 game lead?
2: I believe so.
0: Over Chicago?
2: Or is it 6?
0: It is 5.5. And the Brewers also have the best record in baseball, maintain the best record in baseball. They are the only team to 70 wins right now, 71 to be exact. So there you go on that.
2: They're the only ones at 70, yeah, or more. The Dodgers have been... What's that, 5 in a row they've lost?
0: Let me go back over there. Yeah, it's got to be something like that. For the Dodgers, it is 6 in a row.
2: 6 in a row.
0: How about that, man? That's crazy. Meanwhile, Atlanta has run their winning streak to 7, and they now have a better record, better percentage, winning percentage than the Dodgers.
2: Mm-hmm.
0: So if the playoffs began today, it'd be October, and the Brewers would be the 1 seed, the Bravos would be the 2 seed. So take that for data.
2: Take that. There you go.
0: All right. Packers back on the practice field today. It's not open to the public, though, but we have an opportunity to go out there again and scope them out. And then, of course, tomorrow night is family night.
2: Family night. That's correct.
0: It's kind of interesting because family night isn't, I mean, the practice schedule isn't very conducive for people coming from out of town if you want to go to practice and hang around for a few days. You know what I mean?
2: Why would you say that?
0: Well, because there was no public practice yesterday.
2: Mm-hmm.
0: No public practice today. The practice tomorrow, Saturday, Sunday, no public practice.
2: Well, this week, yeah, I guess you're right.
0: So it's really not conducive if you want to come out here for a few days, check things out. I mean, you could just go to the one practice and go to the Hall of Fame and do a stadium tour and pull the plug on your trip then, but typically people like to come out for a few days. You know what I mean?
2: I hear you.
0: And not very conducive to that.
2: Yeah, this week has been like that for sure. I guess it will be all the whole time. Like you said, there's never... a week where they have more than 3 in a row, and the second 3 in a row is over now. So now the most they ever have in a row is 2. And then they're like 1 day off, 1 day off, 1 day off, over.
0: Yeah. Training camp has become weird, but it is what it is, Billy.
2: It is what it is. I like that.
0: There you go.
2: Can I use that?
0: You
2: may use that.
0: Put that on a T-shirt if you'd like to.
2: I love it. It is what it is.
0: All right,
2: it
0: is.
2: Explains everything, doesn't it?
0: Oh, you know what I just realized? Oh, what? Never mind. I'll tell you off air. No, never mind. Fan Nation doesn't need to know. None ya. None there.
2: Oh, all right.
0: All right. Well, all right. There you go. So let's take a peek at the fan forecast brought to you by SureDry. And we're going to, oh, morning fog. It says it's not that foggy on this side of town. On the other side of the river and the Big Blue Bridge.
4: On the west side.
0: Visibility was not good.
2: Yeah, I hear you. It was a little.
0: Not good.
2: West side. On the west side.
0: Might want to ease off a little bit because it was not good. So morning fog, hopefully giving away to a little sunshine later on today. 82 for the high, partly sunny, 85 tomorrow. And the weekend really looks good with a lot of sunshine and low 80s for the high. We are off and running on the Bill and Rookie Experience.
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4: Good morning, Fan Nation. The Packers did not have a public workout yesterday as they get ready for the family night practice on Friday night at Lambeau Field. Yesterday, the coordinators met with the media for the first time since camp began. And offense coordinator Adam Stenovich spoke a lot about the offensive line, which has gone through numerous changes, including former first-round pick Jordan Morgan has moved around on the line, but now Stenovich says he's settling in at left tackle.
14: Especially for him, his home where he played in college was left tackle, so he's kind of at his natural spot right now. So yeah, I think that's one thing as a young guy, you just got to learn the different nuances to the position, but he's done a nice job just going back over there at left tackle and now just focusing on that.
4: Packers' next public appearance will be on family night tomorrow night at Lambeau Field. Elsewhere in the NFL, the Falcons' worst fears were realized yesterday as multiple sources report tests on Jalen Walker's knee confirmed a torn ACL. He went down during an 11-on-11 drill in Tuesday's practice. He will miss the season. The Washington Commanders adding a proven player to the wide receiver group, signing free agent Stephon Diggs to a one-year, $12 million deal. He's expected to be a strong second option behind Terry McLaurin in Washington. Houston Texans wide receiver Tank Dell has taken another step in his recovery from a devastating knee injury. He practiced in pads for the first time in nearly 2 years yesterday. He's working his way back from a severe injury suffered in late 24 that kept him out all of last year. And the preseason will officially begin tonight with the traditional Hall of Fame game. It features the Cardinals squaring off against the Panthers in Canton, Ohio. Fresh off a national championship appearance with Miami, third-round pick Carson Beck will get the start for Arizona. Meanwhile, Kenny Pickett will take snaps for his fifth team in four seasons when he gears up for Carolina. Major League Baseball, Kyle Harrison struck out the final eight batters he faced. William Contreras homered. The Brewers beat the Pirates 4-2. Harrison, now 9-2 on the year, gave up just one hit, one walk, struck out 10 in five innings in his first start since July 8th after an injury-less stint due to left forearm tightness. Harrison took the mound to warm up for the sixth, but abruptly left before the inning began, later saying that he had cramps in both calves. But Harrison said he felt good until he didn't.
15: Probably saw the frustration. You know, I felt like I had a low pitch count. I got six ups in my rehab start last week and really just wanted to go for as long as I could and help the boys out down there in the pens. You know, sucks that they had to come in the sixth inning. So
4: Ebner Uribe retired all three batters he faced in the eighth. Trevor McGill with his 20th save with a 1-2-3 ninth. And they'll wrap up their series with the Pirates with a day game today. Newly acquired Dustin May will make his Brewers debut on the mound against Braxton Ashcraft for Pittsburgh. Game time 1:10 today at AmFam. In other Central Division action, the Cubs held off a late surge from the Dodgers, beating L.A. 7-6 to complete the three-game sweep. J.J. Weatherholt knocked in a pair of runs, and the Cardinals take the rubber game of their series, beating the Yankees 3-1. And the Reds slip by the Athletics 3-2. Matt McClain 1-for-3 with a solo homer. And Cincy wins that series. In minor league baseball, the Timber Rattlers got a solid start from J.D. Thompson, four scoreless innings of relief from the bullpen, and beat the Beloit Skycarp 4-2. The victory tightens the race between the division-leading Beloit and the Timber Rattlers, who have now won two in a row to open this road series. Same two teams tonight in Beloit. And that is your latest Sports Flash. 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
0: It is 6:17 on the BRX. Good to have you along on this Thursday morning. Don't forget, we've got Blizzard football action coming up on Sunday. At the Rush Center, they take on the Tulsa Oilers in the Eastern Conference Championship game and a right to play for the IFL Championship. 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All right. Where's my Twib music?

0: improves to 3.96. He takes the loss. He's 9-10. Meanwhile, Kyle Harrison, coming off the IL, 5 innings, 1 hit, 1 walk, struck out 10, 8 in a row at one point.
1: Picked up eight he faced.
0: Picked up his 9th win of the season, dropped his ERA to 2.84. Now, the one thing about Harrison is he went out for the 6th inning and then came out cramps.
1: He was cramping up in his calves, he said, and couldn't go out for the 6th. Said it started in the 5th. He was fighting it. Tried to go, couldn't. Left drinking pickle juice and water and everything else. Couldn't get it. He said it's the first time it's ever happened to him.
0: I like pickles, but I don't know if I'd like pickle juice.
1: I don't think it would be good either.
0: But I love me some pickles.
1: It's supposed to help for cramping.
0: Yeah. He talked about dealing with the cramps last night.
2: Just, you know, down in a pickle shot and down in a whatever hot cinnamon thing. So just trying to get the cramps out. You know, those last 2 hitters in the 5th inning just kind of locking up on me. Had the groin locking up. The calves were just cramping. So first time I really experienced like a full body cramp out there. So it was just like, hey, I got to at least get through this 5th and powered through that. And then thought I could manage to go out for the 6th. But through those warm-up pitches and just body was telling me, you know, it's locking up.
0: The, excuse me, pickle juice, as we mentioned, no good. But he said, what, hot cinnamon things?
1: Yeah, some kind of hot cinnamon drink.
0: Now, if you're talking about something like hot tamales, have you ever had the hot tamale?
1: Don't think so.
0: It's a candy. It's really good.
1: Oh, those little red ones?
0: Yeah.
1: I was never a fan of those.
0: Little red pellets?
1: Yeah.
0: The hot tamales. Now, if you could eat those to fight cramps, that would be awesome.
1: Not a big fan.
0: Now, despite the cramps, he said the rest of his body felt good.
2: Yeah, everything felt great. You know, that's part of, you know, probably saw the frustration. You know, I felt like I had a low pitch count. I got 6 ups in my rehab start last week and really just wanted to go for as long as I could, help the boys out down there in the pens. You know, sucks that they had to come in the 6th inning. So, yeah, that's honestly what I was pissed off about. And, yeah, never fun, especially when you're feeling good, to come out and have something like that happen.
0: I'll say this. I always like it, though. When a guy comes off an IL, you know, comes off the IL and rehab, and he comes out and he throws like he did last night, isn't that a little bit of a sign of a relief? Because you really don't know,
1: yeah,
0: right,
1: for sure,
0: when you come back.
1: Now, if he had had more, because he was on the IL with forearm issue, right?
0: Yes, just before the All-Star break.
1: If he'd have come out with a forearm issue, he'd be like, oh, boy, here we go again, right? Re-injured himself. But that wasn't the case. It was something else. Could have been a lot of things, you know? He could have been all geeked up to get back out there in the big league mound and just didn't drink enough water or whatever. He's cramping up. It happens. Not too concerned about it. Especially when you watch how he pitched, man. He was mowing them down. It was unbelievable. I didn't realize he had that kind of velocity.
0: Yeah. And so the Brewers only mustered up 4 hits last night. Guess who had 2 of them?
1: Yelly.
0: Christian Yelich.
1: Back in effect.
0: After getting, you know, booed, after people, you know, saying, well, it's time to, you know, set him down, which this would not change anything. His manager, Pat Murphy, defended him a little bit, you know, at the other night.
1: He doesn't need your booze. He needs your support.
0: Right.
1: And they gave it to him.
0: Right. And Yelly responds with a couple of hits. And he talked about his approach at the plate against Skeens last night.
3: You don't necessarily go into the game being like, make them work or get the pitch count up. Just trying to have good at-bats and pass it to the next guy and, you know, try to build innings. But we did a good job of just kind of taking what he gave us, working some walks, and then, you know, Vonnie got a big hit there, and, you know, we were just kind of able to get him out of there in the 5th.
0: Yeah, he did have a couple of hits last night. It was kind of funny, though, because his last at-bat was pretty feeble, though.
1: Yeah. Well.
0: But he did get them when they needed them. Drove in a run. Also talked about getting the support from the fans last night after the previous night.
3: Yeah. No, it was cool to, you know, receive the support from the fans tonight. And obviously it hasn't been the greatest last couple months for me, but definitely appreciate that tonight.
0: So the fans that were booing him the other night came back and cheered him.
1: They hear you. They feel it.

0: And then one more from Yelly on the lineup change form.
1: You know, that's what Murph thinks is best for the team and help us win. And, you know, I've always been willing to do whatever, you know, they think's best for us to try to win. You know, that's the ultimate goal here. And no matter where I've been in the lineup in the past, you know, I've kind of hit all over, never seventh. But regardless of whenever you're in there, you just try to do something to help the team win. Different situations find you throughout the game, no matter where you're hitting. So when you come up in a spot to try to contribute, you know, do your best to get the job done and keep it moving.
0: All right, so if you're on board with doing anything you can to help the team win, what about Billy's suggestion that you bat 10th? Are you on board with that?
2: Here's the thing.
0: Are you willing to bat 10th?
2: Here's the thing, I think. Nobody knows better than he knows that he's struggling. He didn't have to have the fans tell him or anybody else tell him that he's struggling. He knows. And he also knows that he's been in this game a long time and he knows what the deal is. So if somebody makes a decision to sit him down or whatever, he understands it. And he clearly, as he said there, I'm just trying to win ball games and whatever they want me to do, I'll do. So if it happens that they decide that he should maybe have a seat, then that's what it is.
0: I don't think they're going to do that. Not on a
2: I don't think
0: not
2: so
0: on
2: either.
0: A regular basis.
2: No,
0: they
2: not
0: might
2: on
0: say
2: a
0: here's
2: basis.
0: A day off, but yeah. You know, not on a regular basis, they're not.
2: But my point is, he's been around long enough to understand the business and what it is, and he knows what's going on.
0: From the 207 says, hey, tell that Michaels clown to stop wanting to bench Yelich. That's all he talks about. How about bench Michaels? Well, you know what? You could actually text his show or email his show or call his show and tell him.
2: There you go. Tell him yourself.
0: I do not communicate with Bill Michaels. He is not in this building.
2: That's correct, sir.
0: He does his show from home.
2: I think he's doing it today at the Wisconsin State Fair that starts
0: could
2: today.
0: Could be doing it from the State Fair. That's a true story.
2: Mm-hmm. So you could go down there and tell him in person.
0: I'm just saying. I'm not the messenger.
2: Go to the State Fair and, you know, get some cotton candy. And
0: ooh, that sounds... I'd rather get some cheese curds.
2: Okay, cotton well, I'm candy. Sure they have yeah. those, too.
0: Scott says paint drying is on tonight from 7 to 10 on the Painters Channel, Channel 18321 on your local network. That's in reference to the Hall of Fame game, obviously. Brewers are rolling in. What if the Dodgers only win 10 games the rest of the season? Just a thought. Wouldn't that be great?
2: That would be fantastic.
0: Because if they only won 10 games, they wouldn't make the postseason. Well, they could still make the postseason, maybe. The NL West is brutal.
2: What do they have, 69 wins or 68? Where are they?
0: I think they're at 69. Well, Arizona's closing in. They might not be able to hold off. Well, Arizona's not closing in, but Arizona's got 61. So if they only won 10 more, Arizona would possibly win. Maybe even San Diego. It would be awesome. But Debbie sends us a note. It says, apparently the strong, pungent spices in cinnamon trigger receptors in your brain that block overactive nerves in your muscles. Thank you, Google, she says.
2: Okay.
0: All right. I like cinnamon, though. And I like hot tamales. That would be the best. I'm telling you, the best.
2: How do you like cinnamon?
0: On cinnamon toast, cinnamon bread.
2: Which is mostly cinnamon and...
0: sugar.
2: Sugar, right. I think that's what he was... Navin, cinnamon and toast.
0: Wouldn't that be a cinnamon toast crunch? That's the best, too. I always thought cinnamon toast crunch. I'm like, cinnamon toast crunch? That doesn't even sound... That's horrible for cereal. And then I had mm-hmm. some dry.
2: Mm-hmm.
0: I've never had it with milk, but just dry? Oh, it's like the greatest thing, almost. Almost.
2: Hmm.
0: Top five greatest
2: Top
0: things.
2: Top five? Wow.
0: All right, it is 6:30, Sports Radio 107.5, 1400 to fan, the Bill and rookie experience. 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
11: Good morning, Fan Nation. The Packers had the day off the practice field yesterday, but the coordinators spoke to the media. And first-year defensive coordinator Jonathan Gannon says he's anticipating the return of Micah Parsons, but likes the way the defense is coming together without him.
9: What we're doing right now is going through our installs, seeing what our guys are comfortable, seeing their skill sets, seeing what they can do, you know. And then obviously we have a pretty good understanding of the player that Micah is, and see where he fits into all that. And a player like that, it's not very complicated, in my opinion, to deploy him in a way to affect the game in a positive way.
11: Still unclear how long Parsons will be out, as he continues to recover from that torn ACL a year ago. Next up, family night at Lambeau Field tomorrow night. Elsewhere in the NFL, multiple sources report tests on Jalen Walker's knee confirmed a torn ACL. The Falcons' edge rusher will likely miss the season. The Washington Commander signed 32-year-old free agent wide receiver Stephon Diggs to a one-year, $12 million deal. Washington is the third team in as many years for Diggs. And Houston wide receiver Tank Dell taking another step to returning onto the field as the 26-year-old practiced in pads for the first time in nearly 2 years at training camp yesterday. He had a severe knee injury in late 2024. He missed all of last year. Meanwhile, the preseason will begin tonight with the traditional Hall of Fame game in Canton, Ohio, as the Cardinals square off against the Panthers. Cardinals legendary receiver Larry Fitzgerald and Panthers franchise altering linebacker Luke Kuechly will be honored as Hall of Fame inductees this weekend. Now to Major League Baseball. The Brewers beat the Pirates 4-2 for the second straight game at American Family Field. Kyle Harrison collected the win after he struck out 10 over five innings, including the final eight batters he faced, before exiting the game with cramping in his calves before the start of the sixth inning. One day after being booed by the fans, Christian Yelich delivered an RBI double in the fourth that gave the Brewers a 1-0 lead. Yelich has been moved up and down the batting order. It says he's just trying to help the team win ball games.
19: Regardless of whenever you're in there, you just try to do something to help the team win. Different situations find you throughout the game, no matter where you're hitting. So when you come up in a spot to try to contribute, you know, do your best to get the job done and keep it moving. You know, it is what it is. You know, you're not performing and that kind of stuff happens.
11: After his RBI double, Andrew Vaughn immediately added a single to right field, which sent both Yelich and William Contreras home. Milwaukee aims for its third consecutive victory when they wrap up that four-game series this afternoon. Dustin May set to make his first start as a Brewer this afternoon, facing Braxton Ashcraft in the series finale, game time 1:10 at AmFam. In other Central Division action, Pete Crow Armstrong homered twice for the Cubs. Shohei Ohtani homered twice for L.A. The Cubs held on for a 7-6 win and the sweep over the Dodgers. St. Louis has won three of their last four after beating the Yankees 3-1 yesterday in the rubber game of that series. And Cincinnati has now won five of their last six after they slipped by the Athletics 3-2. To win that series. In minor league baseball, the Timber Rattlers got solid starting pitching, excellent relief, and timely hitting. They beat the Beloit Skycarp 4-2 in Beloit. Luis Pena tripled on the first pitch of the game, scored on a Daniel Dickinson infield single to give the Timber Rattlers the early lead. Beloit had tied the game by the fifth, but Pena put Wisconsin in front again with an RBI single, and they held on for the win. Same two teams tonight in Beloit. And that is your latest Sports Flash. I'm Bill Rabior, Sports Radio 107.5 and 1400, The Fan.
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2: It is 6:39 on the BRX. Off the, what'd you say?
20: Oh, sorry, we're back?
2: We're back.
20: I didn't say anything.
2: Okay. Let's see.
20: Yeah?
2: Old man from the 1890s says, I love the training camp updates periodically throughout the hour, but is there going to be more than one camp update? The only one is the first installment of Micah Parsons. I don't know, is that on the stream or something? Because they rotate daily. They are daily. Chris McClellan today.
20: What about all the other ones that have been done?
2: Well, I don't know if they rotate on the stream or what. I think that's the what Grumpy Old Man's referring to.
20: I think they do rotate.
2: Kyle,
20: put them all on the stream.
2: Kyle says, good morning, man. 5 weeks away from NFL Power Rankings and G-Force, Bart Scott me. That's that's probably true. I know a lot of people.
0: Wait.
20: Kyle, you got to get a hobby or something.
2: A lot of places I go, people are excited about
20: it. Yeah, I don't know about that.
2: It's a true story.
20: No, I doubt it.
2: Jack in Freedom says, rookie's top five best things. Taking days off work so T-Bone has to take over. Golf. Cinnamon Toast Crunch, Pep's Pizza, and Kim's Ace Hardware. I would change one of those. I'd probably take Cinnamon Toast Crunch off. That would come in at number six because my hot tub has got to be in the top five. Mm. There you go.
20: Okay.
2: Not a bad list, though, Jack. Not a bad list.
20: I wish that T-Bone character would come in more.
2: Oh, he's here more than you know.
20: No, he is.
2: More than you know.
20: I've never seen him.
2: Uh-huh. Uh-huh. All right. So, let's talk Packers, green and gold. Packers back on the practice field today. Special teams coach, Cam Acord, met with the media yesterday. And right out of the gate, as you can possibly imagine, were the Trace Mack questions. So we're only going to listen to a few minutes of Cam Acord, and then we'll discuss more about Trace Mack, Cam Acord, and the kicking. But here's the Packers special teams coordinator, Cam Acord. Hold on a second.
20: Jiggle.
2: I know what I did. Hang tight. My bad. I was listening to something, And then give me a second here. My bad. It was an operator error. I got to do it the right way with my right system to play my audio. So give me a second. This is live radio happening right here. But now I have no idea where it went. Where did it go? My bad. I don't know where I put it.
20: Don't know.
2: I'm dead serious. I'm dead serious. I was listening to it, but I opened it up in I made a mistake. I can try to fix it here real quick, but it's going to take me a moment. Anyway, the interesting thing as I try to do this that we were going to talk about at the end is the demonstration he gave on kicking during his conversation with the media yesterday, in which he got down on all fours with a Sharpie and talked about how the ball needs to be held for Trace Mack. And
20: he's mimicking the holder.
2: Yes, he is mimicking the holder with a Sharpie and talking about how every kicker, including Brandon McManus, even though he didn't work with Brandon McManus last year, how they like the ball tilted and under different circumstances, how you want the ball flight, different circumstances. And so he got down for like a 2-minute demonstration about how the ball's tilted out, in, straight, whatever it may be, and how the kicker wants it. But now let's try this again. Couple of minutes with Cam Acord, and then we're going to come back to this.
21: So what do you think of Trace starting? How do you get the bumps and the ups and downs kind of smoothed out? What's more ups and downs?
22: Yeah, I think anytime you have any young guy, whatever position it is, there's going to be some ups and some downs. I think it's the consistency when you come in and you look at the film, you talk to the guys, what are you working on technique-wise, what can you improve on? Is there some things that you're like, man, that was you just missed that when you hit the ball clean in his specific situation? Or was it like, hey, that was a good hit, you know, that was a bad hit? There's a difference when you look at a kicker's. There's a good miss and there's a bad miss, you know, and it all depends on the contact they make when you really slow it down. Sometimes you can't see that when you're watching it live. You'll see it practice. I move around different spots during the field goal periods, just looking at different things because there's different aspects when you're viewing it, whether you're in front of the kicker, behind the kicker, to the side of the kicker, you're able to see different things. That's why we have all the camera views because you're looking at multiple things, right? So you just got to have him be a consistent person every day he's here and just continue to improve on it. Because everything, there's something to probably tweak or look at every day. And you just want to see him get better. And it's not so much the makes and misses right now. It's more so about the ball contact is what I'm looking at.
0: Hey, Cam. Brian Wood with the Green Bay Press Gazette. I don't think anyone's probably surprised that there's been some bumps for a rookie that's never really kicked this one before. He's got to work through that, right? Well, when should that even out? Like, how long is the learning curve on that?
22: Well, I think that's unique for Green Bay and the practice fields, to be honest with you, and the stadium. I don't know if, even in my time in New England, we dealt with a lot of wind at practice, and even in MetLife. First off, you're dealing with the wind dynamics, and it's been really great for me and him and all the specialists, is when we go to practice, the wind is there. But when we go into Lambeau and do Walters and stuff, honestly, I look at the wind there and I look at it at night, and then we go in there and it's like, wow, you don't feel anything. You know, so I don't put as much stock on the practice stuff as I will in the stadium stuff. You know, even kicking in there and those elements, because it's totally different. You know, a headwind 12 miles an hour outside with gust of 25 really feels like a light breeze almost inside. You know, whereas at practice, you're out there and you're looking at the flags and it's moving and you're like, whoo, it's a tough day to kick. So it's good to have those. So I think a lot of times at practice, the results may not be what we want them to be or not as good as they could be or whatever it may be, but putting guys in tough situations, kicking into that, into it, and then going inside and seeing, that's not as windy as it's going to be. So I think at practice, I think it's really good that we do have the wind we have, whether it's the northeast, southeast, and it's going different directions. And then we have the indoor, right? So it's coming off, and it's actually different, you know. And that's what goes through learning the ball, learning how the what wind's playing every day. So I would say, like, I'm going to put more stock into game days and stuff like that. And then when we kick in stadiums, you know, I think that's where it's going to be. And the growth of it is he contacting the ball better? You know, it's not so much is he hitting the ball and we're 9 for 9, whatever, you know, or we were 3 for 4. I've been around kickers that went 9 for 9 and had a terrible day. When you look at the film the next that day, you're like, I really didn't hit the ball good. They went 3 for 4 or whatever, or 3 for 5. And it's like, well, at least you struck the ball well, and we knew we were missing. So it's a lot of when you watch the film where it was. But obviously in the stadiums working together, you hope obviously you're making more kicks there. But I think there's more value in that than what we're doing on the practice field.
2: Kind of interesting here.
20: You thought he was just kicking a ball.
2: Yeah. But, I don't know if I really buy that, you know, when you go, well, you know, he goes 9 for 9, but he didn't have a good day because he didn't hit the ball very well. I don't give a crap how he hit it. It went through the uprights. Isn't that the end of the story? I mean, it's a little
20: bit.
2: I mean,
20: you
2: can be frustrated that you didn't hit the ball well. Maybe like a little bit of golf where you don't hit the ball, but you score. You kind of scrambled and you still scored fairly decent. And you go, man, I didn't hit the ball very well today, but I was able to scramble around and shoot a whatever.
20: Well, that's what I was going to say. They use the golf analogy all the time with kicking. And to me, what I hear there is like a golfer talking about how he had a good ball striking day. Didn't score, but I struck the ball well. So I'm encouraged by that. You know, same kind of thing here. But at the end of the day, what are you measured by? Your score. And if you have a great ball striking day, but you miss 3 field goals, that's not a good day.
2: Nobody cares. You can't come to the podium and go,
20: what's the object to put the ball through the uprights?
2: You can't come to the podium and go, well, he hit the ball very well.
20: Right.
2: And it just didn't go through the uprights. You know, nobody cares. Nobody cares.
20: Nobody cares. So, he's talking about there, from what I've seen in the short period of time I saw him kick, I've seen him really make only one really bad, have one really bad miss, and that was the one where he just like kind of stubbed his foot into the ground.
2: Yeah, he kind of hit
20: and he missed it by a mile.
2: Wide right. That was the other day.
20: Everything else is kind of like right there, you know, and just maybe a little wide left off the upright or what, you know.
2: You know, you can spin it about how I only really care about in the stadium versus out at practice or whatever, but you got to hit them wherever you are, right? Because it's about confidence too, isn't it?
20: No doubt
2: about
20: it.
2: So you can't say, don't worry about missing my here. I'm really more concerned about kicking him in the stadium where whatever may be going on. But you got to have confidence, and your confidence can wane. And this kind of goes back to what we were talking about yesterday when they decided not to have the referees signal whether it was good or bad, good or missed.
20: Mm-hmm.
2: And you're like, well,
1: You know, you're trying to save his ego or whatever it may be. And I don't know. You know what I also learned?
20: What?
1: And this is half tongue in cheek, but maybe a little bit of seriousness to it. So when he was doing the demonstration with the Sharpie yesterday, mm-hmm. about ball tilt and how kickers like it, and if you're trying to do this, you need to tilt it outward or tilt it inward or go straight, right?
20: Yeah.
1: Maybe when a kick is missed, maybe it's not the kicker's fault. Maybe it's the holder's fault because he didn't tilt the ball properly.
20: It's part of the whole operation. They talk about it. Snap, hold, kick. It's not just kick.
1: But if they don't hold it properly and you kick it and you kick it well, like he's talking about, mm-hmm. and you might go 3 for 4, if you hit it well and it didn't go through, is it because you missed it or because it didn't get held right and then the rotation of the ball is off?
20: Yeah, that's so why maybe it's so important to have the same guy and work together and do that whole thing.
1: So maybe you need to talk to the holder after a game if things go all right. Maybe it wasn't Brandon McManus that left 7 points on the field in the playoff game. Maybe it was the holder.
20: Could be.
1: Because he didn't hold the ball right.
20: And maybe the hold was bad because the snap was bad.
1: Good morning, you're on the BRX.
4: Hey, guys, how's it going today?
1: Good. Great.
4: I just wanted to let you know there's near zero visibility all the way along the lake shore and the east side of Green Bay. And
1: well, what are you telling me for? I'm not driving.
4: I just want to tell people to turn their darn headlights on.
1: Okay. I hear you.
4: What's wrong with Bill Michaels, man? I think he's cool, man. He rides Harley. He smokes a stogie once in a while as long as you don't inhale. There's nothing wrong with that. And I know he has a lot of interesting interviews and stuff like that. I like the guy.
1: I do, too. I have no idea. He's not. Bill and I don't have a problem with Bill.
20: Nope. Not at all.
1: But a lot of people seem to. But not,
20: yeah, you're right. I look out the window. Look how thick they are. We can barely see the corner.
1: It's moved over here because when we started the program, it wasn't that thick. It was coming from west to east, apparently, because like I said, on the west side of the river before the Big Blue Bridge, it was thick as soup. Thick as pea soup. Over on this side, it wasn't too bad. Now it's picking up. It is 652 Sports Radio, 107.5 and 1400, the Fan and the Free Fan app. 29 days until the epic stadium show featuring Lynyrd Skynyrd and Mark Farmer's American Band. It takes place at Capital Credit Union Park on Thursday, September 3rd. 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

0: This is a Westwood One Sports Minute.
1: There will be relief in the Bronx. Sidelined since May with a rib fracture, Yankees captain Aaron Judge has officially been cleared for light baseball activities. The three-time MVP confirmed he will return this season, giving a massive spark to a New York offense fighting to lock down a postseason spot. He's not swinging yet, but the countdown is on. I'm Drake Toll.
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8: Good morning, Fan Nation. The Packers did not have a public workout yesterday as they get ready for the family night practice on Friday night at Lambeau Field. Yesterday, the coordinators met with the media for the first time since camp began. And offense coordinator Adam Stenovich spoke a lot about the offensive line, which has gone through numerous changes, including former first-round pick Jordan Morgan has moved around on the line, but now Stenovich says he's settling in at left tackle.
15: Especially for him, his home where he played in college was left tackle, so he's kind of at his natural spot right now. So yeah, I think that's one thing as a young guy, you just got to learn the different nuances to the position, but he's done a nice job just going back over there at left tackle and now just focusing on that.
8: Packers' next public appearance will be on family night tomorrow night at Lambeau Field. Elsewhere in the NFL, the Falcons' worst fears were realized yesterday as multiple sources report tests on Jalen Walker's knee confirmed a torn ACL. He went down during an 11-on-11 drill in Tuesday's practice. He will miss the season. The Washington Commanders adding a proven player to the wide receiver group, signing free agent Stephon Diggs to a one-year, $12 million deal. He's expected to be a strong second option behind Terry McLaurin in Washington. Houston Texans wide receiver Tank Dell has taken another step in his recovery from a devastating knee injury. He practiced in pads for the first time in nearly 2 years yesterday. He's working his way back from a severe injury suffered in late 24 that kept him out all of last year. And the preseason will officially begin tonight with the traditional Hall of Fame game. It features the Cardinals squaring off against the Panthers in Canton, Ohio. Fresh off a national championship appearance with Miami, third-round pick Carson Beck will get the start for Arizona. Meanwhile, Kenny Pickett will take snaps for his fifth team in four seasons when he gears up for Carolina. Major League Baseball, Kyle Harrison struck out the final eight batters he faced. William Contreras homered. The Brewers beat the Pirates 4-2. Harrison, now 9-2 on the year, gave up just one hit, one walk, struck out 10 in five innings in his first start since July 8th after an injury-less stint due to left forearm tightness. Harrison took the mound to warm up for the sixth, but abruptly left before the inning began, later saying that he had cramps in both calves. But Harrison said he felt good until he didn't.
18: Probably saw the frustration. You know, I felt like I had a low pitch, kind of like got six ups in my rehab start last week, and really just wanted to go for as long as I could, help the boys out down there in the pens. You know, sucks that they had to come in the sixth inning. So
8: Ebner Uribe retired all three batters he faced in the eighth. Trevor McGill with his 20th save with a 1-2-3 ninth. And they'll wrap up the series with the Pirates with a day game today. Newly acquired Dustin May will make his Brewers debut on the mound against Braxton Ashcraft for Pittsburgh. Game time 1:10 today at AmFam. In other Central Division action, the Cubs held off a late surge from the Dodgers, beating L.A. 7-6 to complete the three-game sweep. J.J. Weatherholt knocked in a pair of runs, and the Cardinals take the rubber game of their series, beating the Yankees 3-1. And the Reds slip by the Athletics 3-2. Matt McClain 1-for-3 with a solo homer. And Cincy wins that series. In minor league baseball, the Timber Rattlers got a solid start from J.D. Thompson, four scoreless innings of relief from the bullpen, and beat the Beloit Skycarp 4-2. The victory tightens the race between the division-leading Beloit and the Timber Rattlers, who have now won two in a row to open this road series. Same two teams tonight in Beloit. And that is your latest Sports Flash. I'm Bill Rabior, Sports Radio 107.5 and 1400, The Fan.
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0: Looking at a little bit past 7 o'clock here on the Bill and Rookie Experience.
19: ABC News, I'm Sherry Preston. There's been a lot of talk about progressive Abdul El-Sayed, winner of the Michigan Democratic primary for an open Senate seat. Mike Rogers, the Republican, will be vying for that seat, rallying his own supporters last night.
20: I'm telling you, this is about the heart and soul of our country. The whole country is looking at us here in Michigan. They're looking at you. And they're hoping we do everything that we can do together to make sure that we stop this in its tracks.
19: El-Sayed says he's running on a platform of affordability and getting money out of politics. Republican Senators Bill Cassidy and Lisa Murkowski meeting with Acting Attorney General Todd Blanche on his nomination to be full Attorney General, now that their colleague Susan Collins has said she will not be voting to confirm him. Dozens of health workers at the epicenter of Congo's Ebola outbreak are protesting, demanding that they get paid. They say they haven't received wages since the outbreak was declared in mid-May. This is ABC News.
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0: 105 on the BRX, Bill and Rookie. Good to have you along. The Bill and Rookie Experience Thursday edition. Scott in Appleton says, I'm glad the local media is asking LaFleur tougher questions. Like the old saying goes, there's never a stupid question, only a stupid response, and LaFleur is living up to that saying. And Rookie, spending time with the kids does not rank number one on your list. It doesn't? Shouldn't it, though?
1: It depends. Maybe you don't like your kids.
0: Well, valid. Valid. Michael in Green Bay says, good morning, BNR. While we're waiting on Micah to get healthy, do you think that maybe there's an upgrade happening on one end of the D-line where we've changed out Rashawn Gary for either Baron Sorrell or maybe Brenton Cox? I don't see how losing an aging Gary was much of a bad thing, and how great it is that we picked up a fourth rounder trading him. Interesting thing about Rashawn Gary. Somebody posted on Twitter last night a highlight of him doing one-on-ones in Dallas.
1: Mm-hmm.
0: And the person that posted the clip said, well, Rashawn hasn't learned any new moves, still trying to bull rush through the offensive lineman, right? And that's what it was. Guy just tries to run through the offensive lineman. Offensive lineman locks him up, and there's nothing there.
1: Well, at least he tried a few different things.
0: He did?
1: Yeah. That's what I'm waiting on Van Ness to do.
0: Well, I don't know. I think we're waiting on Van Ness to do that, but I don't know if Gary did, because remember, we'd always watch. He did. He'd go, he's wide, and he'd go lock with the offensive lineman. He would be the one to initiate engagement.
1: I know. But I thought that there were times. I shouldn't say he did it all the time, but there were times when he tried a couple different things, but there were too many times where he would just, yeah, engage the guy instead of trying to get around him. Just avoid the guy.
0: So. Parker from De Pere says, when will the Packers' rivalry uniforms get released? They get released like August 25th. It's the NFC North and the AFC South divisions for the year to have rivalry uniforms. And so we don't know what they'll look like. We don't know what they'll represent, because they're supposed to represent something about the city or the state or the town. And then I don't know when they're going to wear them, but they're supposed to come out at the end of the month.
1: Okay. It's going to be big.
0: Big, big, big indeed. And then one more here. Dave S. says, I've been listening almost 20 years to The Fan. Today is the first time I've heard Rookie make a mistake. Don't let it get you down, though. Start another 20-year streak of perfection, Rookie. I'll try to do that. Yeah, I set up the Cam Acord audio poorly.
1: Wait, is he talking about you?
0: Said, yep, me.
1: Well, you're not a very close listener.
0: And the thing is, you know, it's just me. I don't have a producer boy like Bill does, so Bill can take out whatever mistakes he makes on producer boy when I'm not around. But did you notice right off the bat how I fessed up? I said, it's me, my mistake. I didn't try to point fingers. I didn't say, Bill,
1: point fingers either.
0: I didn't say it was a technical issue on the station. I said, my bad. I screwed up. I took responsibility. Just like I tried to raise my kids, Bill. Taking responsibility. That's how you do it.
1: Is it?
0: It is. Now, I'm going to give you a fan forecast, but I don't take any responsibility for it because I'm just reading it. Okay? 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And we're going to have a foggy morning. Hopefully see a little sunshine, but it's going to have to burn it off. It's thick out there. 82 for the daytime, high, partly sunny, 85 tomorrow. The weekend looks good, too. Sunshine Saturday and Sunday, low 80s for the high.
1: You mean the fog is getting thicker?
0: Yeah. It is getting thicker.
2: Bad news. The fog is getting thicker.
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0: There you go. 710 on the BRX.
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12: Good morning, Fan Nation. The Packers had the day off the practice field yesterday, but the coordinators spoke to the media, and first-year defensive coordinator Jonathan Gannon says he's anticipating the return of Micah Parsons, but likes the way the defense is coming together without him.
13: What we're doing right now is going through our installs, seeing what our guys are comfortable, seeing their skill sets, seeing what they can do, you know, and then obviously we have a pretty good understanding of the player that Micah is, and see where he fits into all that. And a player like that, it's not very complicated, in my opinion, to deploy him in a way to affect the game in a positive way.
12: Still unclear how long Parsons will be out, so he continues to recover from that torn ACL a year ago. Next up, family night at Lambeau Field tomorrow night. Elsewhere in the NFL, multiple sources report tests on Jalen Walker's knee confirmed a torn ACL. The Falcons' edge rusher will likely miss the season. The Washington Commander signed 32-year-old free agent wide receiver Stephon Diggs to a one-year, $12 million deal. Washington is the third team in as many years for Diggs. And Houston wide receiver Tank Dell taking another step to returning onto the field as the 26-year-old practiced in pads for the first time in nearly 2 years at training camp yesterday. He had a severe knee injury in late 2024. He missed all of last year. Meanwhile, the preseason will begin tonight with the traditional Hall of Fame game in Canton, Ohio, as the Cardinals square off against the Panthers. Cardinals legendary receiver Larry Fitzgerald and Panthers franchise-altering linebacker Luke Kuechly will be honored as Hall of Fame inductees this weekend. Now to Major League Baseball, the Brewers beat the Pirates 4-2 for the second straight game at American Family Field. Kyle Harrison collected the win after he struck out 10 over five innings, including the final eight batters he faced before exiting the game with cramping in his calves before the start of the sixth inning. One day after being booed by the fans, Christian Yelich delivered an RBI double in the fourth. That gave the Brewers a 1-0 lead. Yelich has been moved up and down the batting order. It says he's just trying to help the team win ball games.
8: Regardless of whenever you're in there, you just try to do something to help the team win. Different situations find you throughout the game, no matter where you're hitting. So when you come up in a spot to try to contribute, you know, do your best to get the job done and keep it moving. You know, it is what it is. You know, you're not performing and that kind of stuff happens.
12: After his RBI double, Andrew Vaughn immediately added a single to right field, which sent both Yelich and William Contreras home. Milwaukee aims for its third consecutive victory when they wrap up that four-game series this afternoon. Dustin May set to make his first start as a Brewer this afternoon, facing Braxton Ashcraft in the series finale. Game time 1:10 at AmFam. In other Central Division action, Pete Crow Armstrong homered twice for the Cubs. Shohei Ohtani homered twice for L.A. The Cubs held on for a 7-6 win and the sweep over the Dodgers. St. Louis has won three of their last four after beating the Yankees 3-1 yesterday in the rubber game of that series. And Cincinnati has now won five of their last six after they slipped by the Athletics 3-2 to win that series. In minor league baseball, the Timber Rattlers got solid starting pitching, excellent relief, and timely hitting. They beat the Beloit Skycarp 4-2 in Beloit. Luis Peña tripled on the first pitch of the game, scored on a Daniel Dickinson infield single to give the Timber Rattlers the early lead. Beloit had tied the game by the fifth, but Peña put Wisconsin in front again with an RBI single, and they held on for the win. Same two teams tonight in Beloit. And that is your latest Sports Flash. 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
0: Go light on your wallet with Taco Tuesdays. You'll love TNT's Friday Night Fish Fries and Saturday starting at 9 a.m. or 9 p.m. I'm sorry, karaoke. All right? And then they have a Texas Hold'em tournament Monday, August 17th, starting at 6:30. But yeah, we'll be there
1: for that.
0: Thursday, August 27th, 5 to 7 p.m., our final BRX Happy Hour tour stop of the summer, and we will draw for the Traeger Pellet Grill.
1: Just going to say, we will do that. You can still register for that.
0: Yep.
1: On that night, and then we're going to draw the winner that night, too.
0: Absolutely. Just before 7 p.m. All righty.
1: Okay.
0: I'm sad that they're coming to an end, but summer's coming to an end and football's here.
1: Yeah.
0: I was hoping we could squeeze one more in September, but
1: I was too.
0: But it's off to football. Off the talk and text line at 920-393-1075 from the 920. If Rodgers can play at 42, we need to sign Mason Crosby. Special teams has collapsed since his absence. Which is kind of interesting because if you take a look at Mason Crosby, the cheapskate, he had a fairly decent year in 2019 with the Packers, hit 22 of 24 field goals for 91.7%. The COVID year, 16 of 16, that's 100% in case you didn't know.
1: 100%.
0: Second to last year in Green Bay, he only made 25 of 34 field goal attempts, 73.5. Rebounded the following year, 25 of 39 for 86.2. Then he moved on. He was age 38 at the time. And then he had a brief stint with the Giants. Not, I think he was essentially unsigned, and then I think the Giants had a kicking injury or something along those lines, and he filled in. He kicked.
1: Yeah, I believe you're right. I think there was an injury.
0: And he was 5 of 7 for 71.4%. Lifetime 81.3% field goal kicker.
1: How many?
0: 81.3. It's good, not great.
1: It's good.
0: I mean, he had a stretch. I mean, if you go to 2011... the year after the Super Bowl, 85.7. Then 2012 was that horrendous year, and they stuck with him. Then 89%, 82%, 85%, 86%. Dipped to 79% in 2017, 81%, 92%, as they said, then 100%. Then I mean, he had a stretch there where he was pretty darn good. His career got off to kind of a shaky start. His first 4 years in the league, Mason Crosby was under 80%. And they stuck with him. Then he popped to 86% in 2011. Then 2012 was the debacle. And then brought him back. But ever since they moved the extra points, though, this is kind of critical, too, though. When you talk about the extra points, and I don't know what year they moved the extra point back, but from 2016 on, he was never 100% from the extra point. 93.6, 94.3, 94.4, 97.6, 93.7, 96.1, 94.9, 85.7 with the Giants.
1: 2015.
0: So 2015, that's when they moved him back.
1: Yeah.
0: He was 100% in 2015, and then after that.
1: So what was his lifetime percentage again?
0: For field goal?
1: Field
0: 81.3.
1: 81. I was just looking up Adam Vinatieri's numbers.
0: Yeah.
1: Because he's like the greatest, right?
0: That Tucker over with Baltimore would be good, too. Okay. But yeah.
1: Vinatieri kicked a long time. He kicked until he was 47.
0: Mm-hmm.
1: 83.8% lifetime. Now you gotta consider it's an average too. His high was 96.8.
0: Okay.
1: Percent. 30 of 31 in 2014 with Indianapolis. His low was 73.5%. That was only he was 25 of 34.
0: Mm-hmm.
1: With New England in 2003.

0: He was a young, new at young age 31. Career. At 31. And what's Mason? 34?
1: What do you mean 34?
0: Age?
1: At what year?
0: Right now.
1: Well, right now? No, he's going to turn 42.
0: Oh, he's going to turn 42. Okay.
1: September 3rd, he'll turn 42.
0: Vinatieri at age 42, kicking for Indianapolis 2014. 30 of 31 field goals, 96.8%, 50 of 50 extra points.
1: What are his splits? His field goal percentage in New England versus his field goal percentage in Indy indoors. What are his splits? Do you have them?
0: Sure. If I can figure out which column to look at. Here we go. Indianapolis, 85.3. New England, 81.9.
1: Okay. Right about the average that Mason had kicking outdoors all the time.
0: Yeah.
1: Of course, Adam Vinatieri will always be known for kicking that clutch field goal against the Raiders in the snow.
0: Mm-hmm.
1: You know, you're talking about bringing back.
0: Let me kick for 24 years, Vinatieri did.
1: Here's the thing, and I don't know if you have the stats in front of them, but, you know, 81.3, here's the thing, the money ball. The money ball to me is 40 to 49. 40 to 49. And Mason Crosby was 101 of 136.
0: 101 of 136. Vinatieri's 165 of 215.
1: Well, what is the, I mean, what is...
0: In 24 years.
1: What is the percentage of that? You know, 74.2% for Mason Crosby. From 40 to 49. And what did you say?
0: 165 makes... 215 attempts.
1: 76.7% for Vinatieri. Slightly better.
0: Yeah.
1: To me, that's the money ball. You know, even if you go 130 to 39, 131 of 150 for Mason, you know, that's
0: pretty solid.
1: 87%.
0: Okay.
1: I don't know where that percentage should be. It seems like it should be higher, 30 to 39. But
0: Vinatieri is 179 of 211.
1: 179 of 211?
0: Right.
1: 85%?
0: 85%, a little bit lower.
1: Yeah. But that's where it's at. But
0: 40 to 49, definitely, I mean, because that usually means your drive is stalling, but you're still going to salvage some points out of it.
1: You need points. Yeah. Yeah. 50 plus, Mason was 44 of 80.
0: 44 of 80, just less than 50%.
1: A little higher than 50%, right?
0: Oh, 44 of 80, sorry, yeah. Okay, Vinatieri, 50 plus, 45 of 72.
1: That's pretty good. That's a lot better. And then Justin Tucker is the other guy, right?
0: Yeah.
1: I think a lot of people think that he might be...
0: Might be the best right now.
1: The best.
0: Or the best ever.
1: Let's see. Yeah, Justin Tucker did not kick last year. Justin Tucker's career field goal percentage in 13 years is 89.1.
0: 89.1, yeah.
1: 89.1, 40 to 49, the money ball. 120 out of 136.
0: Mm-hmm.
1: He might be the gold standard.
0: Look at this. He never missed 120 to 29, 110 of 110.
1: Yeah.
0: And 30 to 39, 123 of 126.
1: Yeah. And then he hit 88% of the money ball. Yeah.
0: 50 plus, he was only 64 of 96. Yeah, that's pretty good, too.
1: 66%, isn't
0: that's
1: it?
0: Really good.
1: Roughly?
0: Roughly.
1: Yeah, he might be the gold standard.
0: He might be.
1: But... what were his issues last year? Because he did not kick last year, and he's only 35. He'll be, 37 now?
0: He is.
1: He'll be 37 November 21st. So I forget what his issues were, but he had some legal or something going on. Otherwise, the guy that's kicking nearly 90% would at age 35 would still be in the league.
0: You would think.
1: 100% he would be.
0: He did not play in the 2025 season because he was suspended for the first 10 games under the league's personal conduct policy after an investigation into sexual misconduct.
1: Okay.
0: That's Justin Tucker.
1: Yeah. Grumpy Old Man says, I would rather have my kicker go 9 for 9 and didn't hit the ball good than go 3 for 11 and hit the ball great. Yeah, I mean, that's what we were talking about. That goes back to what Cam Acord was talking about in his press conference yesterday.
0: Right.
1: You know, again, I don't care how you get the ball through the uprights. Just do it. Right? At the 100%. End of the day, that's how it's done. And we related it to golf. Sometimes you don't play sometimes you'll play a round of golf and you go, man, I did not play very well today. And you'll look at the score and you go, okay, I scored a lot better than I thought I would have, right? And some days you're playing well and somehow you just can't get the putt to go or whatever. You're hitting the ball well and you're like, man, I can't believe I shot X, Y, Z. It doesn't matter. It's like, doesn't matter how you get in the hole. You just got to get it in the hole, right? Golfing. Same thing with football.
0: Yeah.
1: Doesn't matter how you kick it. Just get it through the sticks.
0: Right. They always use that golf analogy. So,
1: all right.
0: I think it's easy if you want to adopt that in your own way of thinking, then it's easy to figure out what they're talking about, right?
1: All right. 7:31 on the BRX. 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Our daily trip around the NFL is coming up next. Another big contract signing.
0: What?
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7: Good morning, Fan Nation. The Packers did not have a public workout yesterday as they get ready for the family night practice on Friday night at Lambeau Field. Yesterday, the coordinators met with the media for the first time since camp began. And offense coordinator Adam Stenovich spoke a lot about the offensive line, which has gone through numerous changes, including former first-round pick Jordan Morgan has moved around on the line, but now Stenovich says he's settling in at left tackle.
8: Especially for him, his home where he played in college was left tackle, so he's kind of at his natural spot right now. So yeah, I think that's one thing as a young guy, you just got to learn the different nuances to the position, but he's done a nice job just going back over there at left tackle and now just focusing on that.
7: Packers' next public appearance will be on family night tomorrow night at Lambeau Field. Elsewhere in the NFL, the Falcons' worst fears were realized yesterday as multiple sources report tests on Jalen Walker's knee confirmed a torn ACL. He went down during an 11-on-11 drill in Tuesday's practice. He will miss the season. The Washington Commanders adding a proven player to the wide receiver group, signing free agent Stephon Diggs to a one-year, $12 million deal. He's expected to be a strong second option behind Terry McLaurin in Washington. Houston Texans wide receiver Tank Dell has taken another step in his recovery from a devastating knee injury. He practiced in pads for the first time in nearly 2 years yesterday. He's working his way back from a severe injury suffered in late 24 that kept him out all of last year. And the preseason will officially begin tonight with the traditional Hall of Fame game and features the Cardinals squaring off against the Panthers in Canton, Ohio. Fresh off a national championship appearance with Miami, third-round pick Carson Beck will get the start for Arizona. Meanwhile, Kenny Pickett will take snaps for his fifth team in four seasons when he gears up for Carolina. Major League Baseball, Kyle Harrison struck out the final eight batters he faced. William Contreras homered. The Brewers beat the Pirates 4-2. Harrison now 9-2 on the year. He gave up just one hit, one walk, struck out 10 in five innings in his first start since July 8th after an injury-less stint due to left forearm tightness. Harrison took the mound to warm up for the sixth, but abruptly left before the inning began, later saying that he had cramps in both calves. But Harrison said he felt good until he didn't.
9: Probably saw the frustration, you know, felt like I had a low pitch, kind of like got six ups in my rehab start last week, and really just wanted to go for as long as I could and help the boys out down there in the pens. You know, sucks that they had to come in the sixth inning. So
7: Ebner Uribe retired all three batters he faced in the eighth. Trevor McGill with his 20th save with a 1-2-3 ninth, and they'll wrap up their series with the Pirates with a day game today. Newly acquired Dustin May will make his Brewers debut on the mound against Braxton Ashcraft for Pittsburgh. Game time 1:10 today at AmFam. In other Central Division action, the Cubs held off a late surge from the Dodgers, beating L.A. 7-6 to complete the three-game sweep. J.J. Weatherholt knocked in a pair of runs, and the Cardinals take the rubber game of their series, beating the Yankees 3-1. And the Reds slip by the Athletics 3-2. Matt McClain 1-for-3 with a solo homer, and Cincy wins that series. In minor league baseball, the Timber Rattlers got a solid start from J.D. Thompson, four scoreless innings of relief from the bullpen, and beat the Beloit Sky Carp 4-2. The victory tightens the race between the division-leading Beloit and the Timber Rattlers, who have now won two in a row to open this road series. Same two teams tonight in Beloit. And that is your latest sports flash. I'm Bill Rabior, Sports Radio 107.5 and 1400, The Fan.
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10: 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All right, we teased a big signing in the National Football League before we took our break, and we were talking about this guy earlier in the week when Bijan Robinson signed his big contract with the Atlanta Falcons. So maybe the hair was standing up on the back of the neck for the Indianapolis Colts and Jonathan Taylor, because the two have agreed to terms on a two-year, $44 million extension. The deal has a maximum value of $47 million and includes $39 million guaranteed.
7: Mm.
10: The third largest deal for a running back in NFL history.
7: Behind Robinson and Barkley?
10: That would be my guess. Yeah. That would be my guess.
7: That's a guess on my part.
10: Meanwhile, yeah. Jahmyr Gibbs continues to hold in and wait for his turn, but he's like, okay, you sign too. Cha-ching. But Keep going.
7: And so this was an extension, right? So he was already under contract?
10: Well, he was entering the final year of the previous deal he signed in 2023.
7: Okay.
10: After they had a lengthy standoff and a hold-in with the Colts that ultimately led to a three-year extension. We were talking about that earlier in the week with Bijan Robinson as well.
7: Right.
10: And that was how at that time, that's the time frame that running backs were being devalued and they weren't making money and there weren't any big deals and they were going to meet or did meet and trying to figure out a way to pump up their value. And then kind of out of the blue, if you remember, the Colts gave Taylor that extension and here we are. And he just got another one.
7: Yeah, very interesting. So you think that Robinson deal kind of paved the way. I mean,
10: Taylor's deal a few years ago paved the way, I think, for the current situation of the running back.
7: Extension,
10: but probably
7: it's
10: so.
7: Similar. I mean, in annual average, they're 22.5 2 for Robinson, 22, right, for Taylor. That's interesting. Jahmyr Gibbs, though, is though definitely like, hello.
10: You're going to be number one.
7: I'm next. Well, interesting story continues to develop out of Los Angeles. Everyone's wondering when or if Aaron Donald is coming out of retirement to come back to the Rams. Donald's been considering the comeback. He's been working out on the side and things like that. Wednesday, ESPN's Adam Schefter explained that Donald wanted to wear a helmet as he worked out. And because he used team equipment, the Rams had to report it as a workout.
10: Oh, really?
7: So it was in the transaction wire or the NFL's transaction wire.
10: Sure.
7: Had to report that Aaron Donald had a workout with the Rams because he wore their helmet.
10: He should have come in with some high school helmet or something.
7: Yeah, right.
10: Something out of Dick's Sporting Goods, perhaps.
7: Right. It's starting to seem like a foregone conclusion that Donald will be back at some point with the Rams, though it might be after training camp at the earliest before it becomes official. It's been speculated that since the Rams traded for Myles Garrett at the beginning of June that he would come back, and the thought of Garrett and Donald, perhaps the two best defensive players of this era playing together, is kind of frightening for every other team, provided, of course, that Donald is anywhere near what he used to be. But he did retire pretty young.
10: He did.
7: So you would expect there's a little something left there.
10: What?
7: But that's funny, though. That's because he had to wear, because he wore that helmet. They had to put him on a report.
10: So where do you put, like, a percentage-wise of Aaron Donald coming back to play this year?
7: Well, to me, it sounds 85 to 90%, maybe, yeah. I would say. I wouldn't be shocked at all.
10: I think it's a pretty high percentage that he's coming back.
7: Sure sounds.
10: It does.
7: Like,
10: I mean, you don't do all that and then give me a helmet and all that if you're really not thinking about coming back.
7: Mm-hmm. He's only 35. He just turned 35.
10: Sure. I think it's coming back. Stephon Diggs is set to sign a one-year deal worth up to $12 million to catch footballs from Jaden Daniels. That's the Washington Commanders, by the way, Bill.
7: Yep. Got it.
10: Giving the team a proven wide receiver opposite Terry McLaurin. Diggs strengthens the receiver group whose depth had improved from 2025 but was still facing questions at the top aside from McLaurin. Diggs, who was born in suburban Washington and played collegiately at Maryland, had made his desire to play for the Commanders known, and it's going to happen, is what it sounds like. He's 32 years old. He'll be joining a new team for the third time in three seasons. Now, there's nothing in this story that goes beyond that, but I'm wondering if that puts any hope that Brandon Ayuk may have of going to Washington, right? He's freaking out. The whole San Francisco 49er thing is dead.
7: Yeah.
10: But he'd been posting a bunch of stuff about the Commanders, and you got to wonder if that's just if with Stephon Diggs signing with Washington, if that would kill any hopes that Brandon Ayuk would have in signing with the Commanders. So, anyway.
7: Good question. Well, this weekend is the Hall of Fame induction ceremonies. Tonight is the Hall of Fame game, which precedes all that, and it usually features two teams that are prominent in the players that are going in. In this case, Larry Fitzgerald, longtime Arizona Cardinal. Cardinals are playing tonight against the Carolina Panthers, who Luke Kuechly played for, who's also being inducted, along with the aforementioned Adam Vinatieri, Drew Brees, and Roger Craig are all going in. Pretty good class. But that's this year. What about next year? There's some big names eligible for induction next year. For example, Adrian Peterson.
10: Lock. Should be.
7: First year lock.
10: Should be.
7: Does what all that nonsense off the field have anything to do with it?
10: Is it the Hall of Good Behavior or the Hall of
7: the Hall of Fame? Adrian Peterson is one. Here's another guy who I'd say is a lock. Rob Gronkowski, eligible next year.
10: Lock.
7: Yep. How about Willie Anderson, offensive tackle of the Bengals?
10: It's always hard to
7: put. One of the all-time greats.
10: Yeah, it's always hard to go. There's no stats, right? It's always kind of hard to go.
7: No, I'll watch the film.
10: I know. I get that.
7: Nate. Here's a guy who I think should have been in a while ago, Torrey Holt, wide receiver of the Rams.
10: Yeah, maybe.
7: Later the Jags, part of the fastest show on turf, the greatest show on turf. But I always thought he was good enough to get in. And then Jason Witten, tight end of the Cowboys, who had put up just stellar numbers throughout. Could he have two tight ends in the same class?
10: So.
7: Maybe not. But those are some pretty big hitters that are eligible for
10: next
7: year.
10: Where does Eli Manning fall in there? I know he's not a newbie, but he'll be up again.
7: Other notable modern era candidates, Eli Manning, Frank Gore, Ben Roethlisberger, Richard Sherman.
10: Interesting.
7: Jerry Evans, Steve Smith. Oh, man. There was a Hall of Fame for toughness. He'd be in that already.
10: Well, at least the clock is ticking again, started over for Philip Rivers, so we don't even have to talk about that for 5 years. All right, I'm going to do one more quick one here before we take a break. Wideout Tank Dell of the Houston Texans returned to the practice field for the first time since December of 2024. Caught a few passes from quarterback C.J. Stroud during individual drills and ran full-speed routes, but that concluded his involvement for the morning. D'Amico Ryans, the coach, says Tank is on the right plan. As the team progresses, Dell slowly to make sure he is ready for 11-on-11 contact reps. Ryan said nothing's changed in his plan. We're progressing him on really well. We expect him to just continue to progress with how he's feeling. There's no set way of doing it. It will be based on how he's feeling. We'll do the right thing by Tank and make sure we approach it the right way. Take care of him the right way. He missed all of 2025 after he suffered multiple torn ligaments and a dislocated kneecap in the Texans' Week 16 loss to the Kansas City Chiefs in 2024. The injury happened on a touchdown catch from Stroud when wideout Jared Wayne collided with his knee.
7: Yeah, brutal injury.
10: It was.
7: And he was the top receiver. He was the favorite receiver there.
10: Yeah.
7: He put up some big numbers in limited games. He had 667 yards in just 14 games in 24 before he got hurt. And in 23, he played in only 11 games, had 709 yards.
10: Yeah.
7: So give him a full season. I don't know. He could put up big
10: numbers.
7: Well,
10: if he comes back healthy, I mean, that's a really, really bad knee injury.
7: And C.J. Stroud missed him, you could tell.
10: Yeah. So he and Nico Collins were going to be a dynamic duo.
7: For sure.
10: All right, we'll leave it there. That is your daily trip around the NFL, brought to you by Pep's Draft House Pizza. Make your house a draft house. 751 on the Fan and the Free Fan app.
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15: 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I'm Drake Toll.
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7: Good morning, Fan Nation. The Packers had the day off the practice field yesterday, but the coordinators spoke to the media. And first-year defensive coordinator Jonathan Gannon says he's anticipating the return of Micah Parsons, but likes the way the defense is coming together without him.
21: What we're doing right now is going through our installs, seeing what our guys are comfortable, seeing their skill sets, seeing what they can do, you know. And then obviously we have a pretty good understanding of the player that Micah is and see where he fits into all that. And a player like that, it's not very complicated, in my opinion, to deploy him in a way to affect the game in a positive way.
7: Still unclear how long Parsons will be out. So he continues to recover from that torn ACL a year ago. Next up, family night at Lambeau Field tomorrow night. Elsewhere in the NFL, multiple sources report tests on Jalen Walker's knee confirmed a torn ACL. The Falcons' edge rusher will likely miss the season. The Washington Commander signed 32-year-old free agent wide receiver Stephon Diggs to a one-year, $12 million deal. Washington is the third team in as many years for Diggs. And Houston wide receiver Tank Dell taking another step to returning onto the field as the 26-year-old practiced in pads for the first time in nearly 2 years at training camp yesterday. He had a severe knee injury in late 2024. He missed all of last year. Meanwhile, the preseason will begin tonight with the traditional Hall of Fame game in Ohio as the Cardinals square off against the Panthers. Cardinals legendary receiver Larry Fitzgerald and Panthers franchise altering linebacker Luke Kuechly will be honored as Hall of Fame inductees this weekend. Now to Major League Baseball, the Brewers beat the Pirates 4-2 for the second straight game at American Family Field. Kyle Harrison collected the win after he struck out 10 over 5 innings, including the final 8 batters he faced, before exiting the game with cramping in his calves before the start of the 6th inning. One day after being booed by the fans, Christian Yelich delivered an RBI double in the 4th that gave the Brewers a 1-0 lead. Yelich has been moved up and down the batting order. It says he's just trying to help the team win ball games.
9: Regardless of whenever you're in there, you just try to do something to help the team win. Different situations find you throughout the game, no matter where you're hitting. So when you come up in a spot to try to contribute, you know, do your best to get the job done and keep it moving. You know, it is what it is. You know, you're not performing and that kind of stuff happens.
7: After his RBI double, Andrew Vaughn immediately added a single to right field, which sent both Yelich and William Contreras home. Milwaukee aims for its third consecutive victory, and they wrap up that 4-game series this afternoon. Dustin May set to make his first start as a Brewer this afternoon, facing Braxton Ashcraft in the series finale. Game time 1:10 at AmFam. In other Central Division action, Pete Crow Armstrong homered twice for the Cubs, Shohei Ohtani homered twice for L.A. The Cubs held on for a 7-6 win and the sweep over the Dodgers. St. Louis has won three of their last four after beating the Yankees 3-1 yesterday in the rubber game of that series. And Cincinnati has now won five of their last six after they slipped by the Athletics 3-2 to win that series. In minor league baseball, the Timber Rattlers got solid starting pitching, excellent relief, and timely hitting. They beat the Beloit Skycarp 4-2 in Beloit. Luis Peña tripled on the first pitch of the game, scored on a Daniel Dickinson infield single to give the Timber Rattlers the early lead. Beloit had tied the game by the fifth, but Peña put Wisconsin in front again with an RBI single, and they held on for the win. Same two teams tonight in Beloit. And that is your latest Sports Flash. I'm Bill Rabior, Sports Radio 107.5 and 1400, The Fan.
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10: All right, a couple of minutes in front of 8 o'clock on the Bill and Rookie Experience. Let's say good morning to Pete Ingold, of Utah, at South Oneida Street, Green Bay. Have you had your morning cup of coffee yet? You're ready to go?
3: Yep, had some coffee, almost at the office. There's a lot of good things going on this morning already.
10: Almost at the office, and when you get there, you'll have to take another coffee break, I'm sure.
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10: All right, Billy Boy is going to talk to you next hour.
3: That sounds good, sir. I'll even be live from within the showroom.
10: Wow, pretty excited about that. I'll bet he'll be pretty excited, too. See you then.
3: Yes. Thank you, sir.
10: Bye. Pete Ingold, Lemieux Toyota, South Oneida Street, Green Bay. 8 o'clock and halftime on the BRX.
4: ABC News, I'm Sherry Preston. Federal investigators still trying to figure out if Iran is behind the latest cyber attacks on water systems in several states. Michigan now in the middle of the political world after the Senate race there, which could determine control of the Senate and was set on primary day. Progress and progressive Democrat Abdul Al-Sayed is facing Republican Mike Rogers. Here's ABC Stephen Portnoy.
22: There was a real effort by Al-Sayed today to extend an olive branch and to consolidate the party behind him. Haley Stevens offered her statement of support. Al-Sayed himself specifically mentioned his commitment to what he called Jewish safety, saying it's the same commitment he has to the safety of his own daughters. That after making his own antipathy toward Israel and its war on Hamas a central focus of his campaign.
4: The Senate Homeland Security Committee is getting ready to vote on whether to hold Dr. Anthony Fauci in contempt. In a rare move, Israeli prosecutors are charging a Jewish settler in the West Bank in the killing of a Palestinian activist. This is ABC News.
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5: 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The season of love has begun. Super Bowl 61 will take place on Valentine's Day 2027. 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
8: Another guy to keep an eye on is Danai Dennis-Sutton, not just because he was my guy in this year's draft, and I think the Packers stole him in the fourth round, but so far, you look at what the defense has been doing, mixing and matching with moving parts. Obviously, no Micah to start the season. 51 has been rushing inside a lot. Danai Dennis-Sutton, an edge rusher, has been lined up over the guard at times, kind of like a matchup problem for the offense, trying to generate some pressure. So I asked defensive coordinator Jonathan Gannon what they like about Danai Dennis-Sutton inside.
12: I do think, you know, there's an element of a smaller body inside that gives another layer for the O-line, how they have to play, you know, and I like that layer that provides for us. So we'll keep going down with all our guys and see what it looks like, you know, but at the end of the day, we got to get our best guys out there individually and collectively and try to put pressure on the offense.
8: Yeah, I like what I've seen from Danai Dennis-Sutton and Baron Sorrell and Lucas Van Ness, but look, the pass rush without Micah Parsons is still among the Packers' biggest concerns headed into the season, no doubt about it.
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4: It's 8:05 on the BRX. Now just the RX. You're not going to believe this. Actually, you will believe this. During the news at the top of the hour, Bill just got up and walked out and said, see you later. I'm like, what? Where are you going? He said, Nunya. You go, see you later. I'm like, what? I know you don't find this hard to believe, Fan Nation, but he is packed up. I'm watching him during the news get his man purse out. He's got a man purse. And he's loading it up, and I'm like, what are you doing? Thinking to myself, what are you doing? And he got up and walked out. Said, see you later. I'm like, where are you going? Nunya. Like, okay. Bill just did a walk-off. An absolute walk-off. But the show goes on. Whether he's here or not. Show goes on. I'll read a handful of talking tests. We got 18 messages in the box. 18 messages. Curtis in Green Bay. This goes back to kind of correlating kicking a football with golf. And Curtis in Green Bay says, in golf, I do better when I don't overthink. This sounds like overthinking, LOL. Talking about everything going on with Trace Mack. Mason says, why don't more teams hire actual former kickers to coach? He just talked his way around an answer for 5 minutes without saying too much. Make all the kicker jokes you want. It's a pretty valuable position. Well, there's no doubt about that. I mean, just ask. It was a pretty valuable position last playoff game when 7 points were left on the field. This one comes in from the 608. Rookie knows ball and responsibility. That's a true story. That is a true story. Mark in Pittsfield said, there's an IT term for your computer issues, PICNIC, which means problem in chair, not in computer. Well, that goes back when I was playing the Cam Acord audio, and I admitted it. I took full responsibility. I didn't say it was my computer. I know exactly what I did wrong. And then I couldn't find where I had downloaded the audio to, so I had to do it again. Yeah, but that goes way back to the 6 o'clock hour. I didn't blame the computer or anybody. Yeah, it was, I did that. It was my bad. Doug says, a rookie knows ball and how to jiggle the cord. He's overqualified. Most guys that have reached retirement age should be. Should be what, retired? I'm not quite there yet. Mike and Cecil says, good morning, fellas, which should now just be me. Good morning, rookie. The big difference with Mr. Cheapskate, that's Mason Crosby, by the way, was him in the clutch was almost automatic. Just don't look at the Bengal game. was he clutch? I don't know if he was or not. I think like wasn't his first game as a Packer a game-winning kick, though? This one from the 920 says, if Vinatieri doesn't kick 2 or 3 game winners in Super Bowls, he isn't in the Hall of Fame. But those are legendary moments. That's fair. That's more than fair. A game winner or two, I don't know how many game-winning field goals Vinatieri has in the Super Bowl. I have to research that. Plus, you put on top of that game-winning field goal in the snow in the Tuck rule game, the Tuck game. I mean, that's a fair point. I mean, let's be honest. I mean, if you want to correlate the two, and I think there is some correlation here, okay? As the 920 says, If Vinatieri doesn't kick two or three game winners in Super Bowls, he isn't in the Hall of Fame. I can agree with that. And if Eli Manning doesn't win two Super Bowls, he's not even in consideration for the Hall of Fame. That would be true, too. But he did, so he's in the conversation, even though he's not a Hall of Famer. And you can make, and I agree with that from the 920. Scott says, how's Anders Carlson doing? Well, I think he's probably pumping gas right now. And then we had a couple of, then we were talking about Justin Tucker, who's by far and away perhaps the best kicker all time in the NFL, hitting on 89% of his field goal attempts and really impressive in the money ball range of 40 to 49. He had sexual assault allegations against him. And that's, you know, that's why he was suspended last year. He didn't kick. I don't know if he's trying to make a comeback this year or not. I got to be honest with you. I really don't know. But, I mean, let's just say he was out there. Let's just say Justin Tucker was out there after being suspended by the NFL and having those sexual allegations against him. Would you be in favor or opposed of the Packers? And I got to look and see if he's a free agent. But let's just, since I don't have time to look real quick, we'll just assume he is, and I'll look during the break. Would you be interested in bringing him in if he is available? Brandon McManus had harassment allegations against him when he was in Jacksonville, and the Packers brought him in. Just saying. There you go. That's all the time. We have a bunch more texts coming in. We'll get to those. Your voice will be heard. After all, we're a show by the people, for the people, or in this case, by a person, me, for the people, because T-Bone just got up and walked out. Just got up. I kid you not. The only time you'll hear T-Bone's voice is on the Fan Sports flashes that he recorded for the rest of the morning. He got up. I'm like, what are you doing? Nunya. See you later. Gone. All right, 812 on the BRX. We're brought to you in part by Jennifer Landro with the Landro Group LPT Realty. 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Foggy still right now. Hopefully we see a little sunshine later today. We'll see. 82 for the high. Sunshine 85 tomorrow. The weekend looks great too. Sunshine both Saturday and Sunday with highs in the low 80s. Back to the talk and text line. Your voice is heard next on the BRX.
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9: Good morning, Fan Nation. The Packers did not have a public workout yesterday as they get ready for the family night practice on Friday night at Lambeau Field. Yesterday, the coordinators met with the media for the first time since camp began. And offense coordinator Adam Stenovich spoke a lot about the offensive line, which has gone through numerous changes, including former first-round pick Jordan Morgan has moved around on the line, but now Stenovich says he's settling in at left tackle.
16: Especially for him, his home where he played in college was left tackle, so he's kind of at his natural spot right now. So yeah, I think that's one thing as a young guy, you just got to learn the different nuances to the position, but he's done a nice job just going back over there at left tackle and now just focusing on that.
9: Packers' next public appearance will be on family night tomorrow night at Lambeau Field. Elsewhere in the NFL, the Falcons' worst fears were realized yesterday as multiple sources report tests on Jalen Walker's knee
17: confirmed a torn ACL. He went down during an 11-on-11 drill in Tuesday's practice. He will miss the season. The Washington Commanders adding a proven player to the wide receiver group, signing free agent Stephon Diggs to a one-year, $12 million deal. He's expected to be a strong second option behind Terry McLaurin in Washington. Houston Texans wide receiver Tank Dell has taken another step in his recovery from a devastating knee injury. He practiced in pads for the first time in nearly 2 years yesterday. He's working his way back from a severe injury suffered in late 24 that kept him out all of last year. And the preseason will officially begin tonight with the traditional Hall of Fame game. It features the Cardinals squaring off against the Panthers in Canton, Ohio. Fresh off a national championship appearance with Miami, third-round pick Carson Beck will get the start for Arizona. Meanwhile, Kenny Pickett will take snaps for his fifth team in four seasons when he gears up for Carolina. Major League Baseball, Kyle Harrison struck out the final eight batters.

0: As Harrison took the mound to warm up for the sixth, but abruptly left before the inning began, later saying that he had cramps in both calves. But Harrison said he felt good until he didn't.
1: Probably saw the frustration. You know, I felt like I had a low pitch, kind of like got six ups in my rehab start last week, and really just wanted to go for as long as I could and help the boys out down there in the pens. You know, sucks that they had to come in the sixth inning. So
0: Ebner Uribe retired all three batters he faced in the eighth. Trevor McGill with his 20th save with a 1-2-3 ninth. And they'll wrap up their series with the Pirates with a day game today. Newly acquired Dustin May will make his Brewers debut on the mound against Braxton Ashcraft for Pittsburgh. Game time 1:10 today at AmFam. In other Central Division action, the Cubs held off a late surge from the Dodgers, beating L.A. 7-6 to complete the three-game sweep. J.J. Weatherholt knocked in a pair of runs, and the Cardinals take the rubber game of their series, beating the Yankees 3-1. And the Reds slip by the Athletics 3-2. Matt McClain, 1-for-3 with a solo homer. And Cincy wins that series. In minor league baseball, the Timber Rattlers got a solid start from J.D. Thompson, four scoreless innings of relief from the bullpen, and beat the Beloit Skycarp 4-2. The victory tightens the race between the division-leading Beloit and the Timber Rattlers, who have now won two in a row to open this road series. Same two teams tonight in Beloit. And that is your latest Sports Flash. I'm Bill Rabior, Sports Radio 107.5 and 1400, The Fan.
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3: It is 8:22 on the RX. It's no longer the BRX because Bill has decided to get up and walk out. Get up and walk out. See you later. Where are you going? None of your business. Okay. See you tomorrow, maybe. Noah from Little Chute says, how does T-Bone have a job? Any other job, dude would be canned. I know. I have no idea. I mean, it's not like, you know, you plan on him being gone. And, you know, hey, I'm not going to be here tomorrow. You just get up and walk out in the middle of the show. It's like crazy. And it's not the first time he's ever done it. Like Chris in Luxembourg says, some things never change. T-Bone with a walk-off again. Hashtag rookie needs a raise. Ain't that the truth? Spencer says, maybe Bill has a job interview for a radio gig in Hammond. Good point. Never thought about that. Maybe he's going to be on the Butcher's Radio Network. And he's got an interview. It's a possibility. Hello, everybody. I'm Bill Rabior on the Hammond Butchers Radio Network. Butchers football is on the air. Jack and Freedom says T-Bone has to pick up producer boy from summer school. Okay. Good. He good. Never thought about that. Grumpy Old Man says, classic T-Bone walking off on Puppy or Kitty Day. Happy Hump Day plus one. Oshkosh Josh, another T-Bone walk-off. Unbelievable. Isn't that the truth? It's very unbelievable. Or is it very believable? That's the thing. Is it unbelievable or is it believable?
4: Unbelievable!
3: Yeah. True story. Kyle L. says, Bill has gone from being a hold-in to a hold-out. There you go. That's a good point. Also says, Acord is Finkel. Finkel is Acord. I thought he looked familiar. Lays is out. Who's Finkel? Might be missing something there. Let's see. Matt in Titletown, USA says, Bill mentioned Torrey Holt belongs in the Hall of Fame, which I would agree with. But Frank Gore also needs to be, and I think he's fourth overall in rushing yards. And while he was never the number one back in the league, he gained a ton of yards on bad 49er teams where they knew he was going to carry 25 to 30 times a game, and they could not stop him. Let's see if we can figure some of this out on the fly. First of all, let's take a look at

0: Frank Gore. Frank Gore is third all time. Third all time. 16,000 yards on the money. And if we take a look, the closest person to him is that's active is Derrick Henry, who's 10th on the list right now, 13,018 yards. If Derrick Henry, how old's Derrick Henry? How much does Derrick Henry have in the tank? He is 32 years old, Derrick Henry. He will be 33 in like the last week of the regular season. January, he's a January baby, January 4th. So how much does he have in the tank in order to pass Frank Gore? A 17-game average for Derrick Henry is 1,446 yards. So roughly two more years would get him 2,900 more yards. Is that about where, how far he's behind? Yeah, I mean, that'd be close. Like if Derrick Henry played for two more years and averaged his average of just shy of 1,500 yards, that'd be interesting. And then nobody else is even close on the rushing. Saquon Barkley is at 8,356. Interesting about Frank Gore, because you're right. I mean, he was really, really good. And I don't know how many people really think of him as perhaps the one of the best running backs of his time. You know what I mean? Yeah, good. It's an interesting thought right there. And then when you talk about Torrey Holt, let's see what we got for Torrey Holt. Torrey Holt is 17th all time. 13,382 yards. 17th. I don't know. I don't know how I feel about Torrey Holt, to be honest with you. To me, I don't sit there and I go, Torrey Holt. I mean, he was on those great Rams teams. There's no doubt about it. I'm like, I'm trying to figure out what I think about him, to be honest with you. In his career, he has 920 catches, 13,382 yards, 14.5 yards per reception, which is really, really good, 74 touchdowns, had double-digit touchdowns three times in his 11-year career. I mean, he did surpass 1,000 yards quite a bit. Led the league in receiving in 2000, and in 2003, he led the league in targets, catches, yards, and yards per game, and then led the league again in targets in 2006. His biggest year is 1,635 in 2000, 1,696 yards in 2003. I don't know how I feel about him, to be honest with you, though. Whether I think he's... I don't have a strong feeling. As lame as that is, I don't have a strong feeling. If they put him in, I'd go, oh, okay. I don't know if I would, but I don't have a problem with it. And if they didn't, I'm like, okay. Let's see. From the 207, did that guy really just walk off? Yeah. Have you heard his voice over the last 20 minutes? He walked off, packed his bags, packed his bleep, and walked out. True story. Robert in Greenleaf says, rookie sometimes being a sidekick becomes a drag. Good grief. You're not a sidekick. It's equal. It's equal. Oh, finale, Dolphins kicker Ace Ventura. The reference was Ace Ventura pet detective Ray Finkel. All right. I've seen Ace Ventura pet detective. I don't remember it that well. Robert says, not sure how much longer Devontae Adams is going to play, but he's got a good chance to be top five in receptions, yards, and touchdowns when he retires. Let's see where Devontae Adams. Devontae Adams is 26 right now, all time. 12,633 yards. There are a few people active. Here are the active wide receivers in the NFL right now that are like pushing. DeAndre Hopkins, like I'm like, is DeAndre Hopkins really still around? He is. Playing with Baltimore now, I believe. I don't know how much time he has left. He is 18th right now, 13,295. Mike Evans, 21st right now. Travis Kelce, 23rd in receiving yards right now. And then Devontae at 26 at 12,633. You know, if you get if he has a couple of 1,000-yard seasons left in him, you know, suddenly he goes over 14,000. That gets him close to the top 10, Devontae. Devontae's been in the league for 12 years, 33 years old. I mean, he hasn't had a 1,000-yard season since, I guess he did in 2024. I beg your pardon, because he played for two teams, 1,063. Last year, 789, sharing the football with Puka Nacua. So it'll be interesting to see how long Devontae Adams. I don't even know what his contract is. Let me try to do that on the fly here and see what that looks like with the Rams. He, Devontae, is under contract for this year and this year only. Second year of a two-year deal. And then it's a void year in 2027. And he'll be a UFA. Unless they redo something in Los Angeles. Good morning, John, to BRX.
1: Hey, Rookie. That was rather inconvenient when Billiards walked out and said, none ya.
0: Yeah. Kind of rude, but I'm used to it. Believe it or not, I'm used to it.
1: Yeah. Anyway, speaking of inconvenience, I haven't heard you speak of how the schedule, you know, what happens with the schedule this year in terms of you covering and staying at Hotel Cumulus, whether it's better, worse, about the same as it's been in the past. I mean, obviously the Packers have a lot of primetime games and you're going to be inconvenienced by that. I mean, you know, I remember the days I used to go out to Green Bay and go to 1 o'clock games. Those are preferable. The last one we went to, as you know, was the Jets game a few years ago in Green Bay, and they lost.
0: Yeah.
1: What? But how does it work out for you this year in terms of convenience? Well, with the kids gone, it's going to change some things probably too, right?
0: Well, no, I'll still stay here though. I mean gone. I mean it's for me to get from the studio to home is 20 minutes. 20 minutes right. Home, 20 minutes back. That's 40 minutes of wasted time, if you ask me. That's why I stay here at Hotel Cumulus. Well, next Thursday night I'll stay here. It's a Thursday night game. Yeah. I won't be done until after 11. And then Thursday, week three, that'll be a Hotel Cumulus. Sunday night, week six, that'll be a Hotel Cumulus. Got to work Monday morning. Right, Thursday.
1: Can you get field passes for Minnesota Gophers games and get down there where Jackson is?
0: Well, he'll be working the games. He'll be on the sidelines. Yeah. So, I don't know. I might be able to get a connection or two over there. I don't know how many of those games I'm going to be going to. I'm going to one for sure when they play Michigan. But I don't think I'll be spending a lot of time, a lot of Saturdays over there.
1: Now, you guys have family in Minnesota, I remember.
0: My in-laws.
1: Will they be connecting with Jackson out there?
0: Oh, yeah. For sure.
1: Cool.
0: Yeah, so he's off and working. I'm telling you, he's a week into his student equipment management job with the team, and he is working long hours. I was talking with Bill about this real quick, and I have to take a break because I think we have an animal here. So I'll tell you this story, Derek and everybody listening. I was talking about this with Bill. The difference between college football and all this, college football and pro football, if you remember the other day when we heard a comment from Matt LaFleur about when they were putting on the pads and when they might get to one-on-ones, he's like, well, we only have an hour and 45 minutes, right, of practice right. time. And then they got it because of the CBA. There's no CBA. Jackson is down. Jackson goes in at like 8 o'clock in the morning, some days a little bit earlier, for the morning practice, and doesn't get back until mid-afternoon. Now, not all of that. Like, and when I say mid-afternoon, I'm talking like 2:30, maybe closer to 3 o'clock. Now, not all of that is practice time, but a handful of hours. I mean, they're on the practice. It sounds like they're on the practice field for like 4 hours in the morning. Okay, the college team. And then for the past four nights, he's been going back at like, either last night it was 8 o'clock, the previous night it was 7 o'clock for walkthroughs.
1: Yeah, I got a friend that's in the reserves, and he's in logistics, and that's about what Jackson's doing. I mean, there's a lot of details probably to that job.
0: But I'm just talking about not only his job, I'm just talking about how often or how long a college football team is on the practice field as opposed to an NFL team. I mean, it's hours. Hours. It's crazy.
1: Well, we'll be good to get some. Maybe he can give us some reports during the year about what happens. It'd be interesting to hear about that kind of stuff.
0: Well, we'll see. Appreciate the phone call, Derek, in 12345. He has got to be careful about what he talks about. There is a manual that he had to read and sign. It's almost like a confidentiality agreement where you're going to hear and see a lot of things that happen inside this facility, and what happens in this facility stays in this facility. So I'm not sure how much he can say, but it is interesting just talking to him. I talked to him quite a bit to see how the day went, because he's also a little lonely and bored out there because he doesn't have anybody. And he doesn't have a ton of downtime right now because, like I said, it's amazing, though, how long they're on the practice field in college. And Bill and I mentioned that before, the guy that walked off here moments ago, that, you know, that when you talk to the kids that come from college to pro, the biggest difference is all the hours they spend on the field practicing in college and much less time in the study and tape, and then it's flipped in pros. You can hardly be on the field at all, but you watch a ton of tape. Interesting. But he was excited yesterday. They were doing some sort of passing drill with the secondary, and then when the secondary caught the ball, like an interception, he had to swat at it with like a pad or a shield and try to knock it out of their hands. He said that was pretty cool. Anyway, 8:38, we have to take a quick break. Corey's in the house. I think we've got a dog in here, and we're going to learn all about it next on the BRX.
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1: It is 8:42 on the Fan Thursday, which means Corey from the Humane Society is in studio. Good morning. How are you?
2: Hello, I'm doing good. I got a nice dog for you.
1: I see that. A 77-pound muscle with four legs.
2: Oh, yeah. He's great. His name is Mr. Worldwide. I bet you can guess why. Because he's a little pitty, and he is absolutely adorable.
1: He is. I wouldn't say little is what I was going to say. Yeah.
2: I say
1: 77
2: little.
1: Pounds. He's very nice.
2: Yeah.
1: It's kind of funny because when he wags his tail, his whole rear end wags with it.
2: He's fun.
1: Very nice. Loves butt scratches.
2: Oh, boy, does he.
1: We was giving him some scratches. And... I don't know if I would name him Mr. Worldwide. I would name him like Mr. Universe.
2: Yeah.
1: Because he's like a muscle.
2: He's so big.
1: He is.
2: He's fun. He's a 77-pound lap dog. He's about 2 years old. He has short tan fur. He is absolutely sweet. He loves to lean right in for those scratches on his head and his butt.
1: Yeah.
2: He's great.
1: All right. So I wasn't here last week. What did you bring in last week?
2: I think I brought in a little labby thing.
1: Okay. And adopted?
2: Adopted the same day. So.
1: Okay. Very good.
2: So it was great.
1: Now, is Mr. Worldwide a bench warmer or anything like that?
2: Yes, he is a bench warmer, which means that right now he's going to have name your own adoption fee. So you can come in. We open up at about 2 o'clock, and you can come see him.
1: And how old did you say he was?
2: He's 2 years old.
1: 2 years old. 2 years old and 77 pounds.
2: I know. He's awesome.
1: He is good. And he likes back rubs, butt scratches, treats.
2: He loves his treats.
1: I like treats too, by the way, but that's a whole different story.
2: I mean, I got some here, but I don't know if you'd want these.
1: I don't think I'll have those. What's cooking at the Humane Society these days? I got to get caught up.
2: We got a lot of stuff going on. Right now, we've got our biggest thing is our summer match going on right now. Basically, any donation that's made to the Wisconsin Humane Society is being tripled now through the month of August. So if you want to donate $10, that becomes $30, $30 becomes $90, and $100 will become $300 thanks to some amazing friends of WHS. The best thing to do is head to the website, wihumane.org/summermatch, and check it out.
1: Now, do you promote that when you have a match like that three mm-hmm. times? I mean, that's really good. So do you heavily promote that so that the word gets out with everybody? That
2: We've got some commercials running, I think, starting either next week or the week after. So you check the airwaves of everybody, all the four local stations. So we've got some of that stuff coming up. I do as many interviews with you guys and other radio partners as much as I can, and because it's a really great time. It's a really great match.
1: Yeah, not one times your money, not two times your money, three times your money. All right, so I seem that there's, when you say name your own adoption fee for like Mr. Worldwide here, for a bench warmer, that's not always the case, right?
2: No.
1: So are we overstocked still?
2: We are still in the middle of a busy summer month, so we still have our adoption promotions going on. What that means is all of the bench warmers like Mr. Worldwide will have a name your adoption fee. All dogs 6 months and older, regardless of how long they've been at the shelter, they're going to have half off adoption fees. All of the kittens right now, if you're looking for a cat or a kitten, kittens will have half off adoption fees. And then any cat 6 months and older will have a name your own adoption fee. Because normally cats 1 year and older have a name your own adoption fee.
1: So it seems like there's more and more of these discounts, let's say, on the adoption fee. Is there an uptick of homeless animals now, it seems like? Because I don't recall in the past having almost continuous...
2: Yeah,
1: discounts, you know what I mean?
2: It does. We tried, last year was a really big year. It was like a lot of animals coming in, and we wanted this year to get kind of ahead of that. So before we even really saw those huge spikes, we wanted to get those adoption discounts going. So, because last year we did do a lot of those adoption fee discounts, but it was kind of reactionary. So this year we're like, we're going to proactively put out these adoption discounts so that way we can try and keep those populations as low as possible.
1: Keep the numbers down.
2: And it has done really well.
1: I think it was last
2: month we had a really good amount of adoptions for cats especially. So it's doing really well. We're going to keep it going, and we're probably going to do this quite often.
1: Okay.
2: Because the cool thing is, especially for those summer matches, we don't really rely as much as other shelters do on those adoption fees. Mm-hmm. So we can play with those adoption fees a lot more than maybe others because of those summer matches, those spring matches, the donations, and the support of the community.
1: Any big fundraisers?
2: Yeah, so
1: up?
2: We got that. If you're looking to go up to Door County this weekend, we got our Pet Walk Door County up there.
1: Okay.
2: So walk starts at about 9 o'clock. Registration is about $40. But if you sign up Today is the last day you can register online and save an extra $10.
1: Okay.
2: If you're looking to do that, petwalkdoorcounty.com. So it's a good time. It's over at the YMCA in Pampern Park in Sturgeon Bay.
1: Okay.
2: So hopefully, I think it's supposed to be good weather. I did check like 2 days ago, but
1: I hate to start thinking about it.
2: Mm-hmm.
1: What's today's date? The 7th or 8th of August?
2: The 6th.
1: The 6th?
2: Yeah, the 6th.
1: Oh, the 6th. Okay, I'm a day or two ahead of myself. Mm-hmm. But still, I hate to start thinking about it. The 6th day of August.
2: Mm-hmm.
1: Have you set a date for the Ashwaubomay Doggy
2: we
1: Day?
2: We have. I will get that to you. It's a little bit smaller this year. But yeah, we have. We have. We got it up on our website. If you go check our events
1: page. What do you mean it's a little bit smaller?
2: We're not doing, I think we were not doing to do raffles or something like that this year.
1: Oh,
2: so there's
1: okay.
2: A little bit like we're scaling back some of the big event stuff, but
1: okay.
2: Every dog is still welcome. Head on over.
1: Like
2: to
1: a $5.
2: Yep.
1: And the date's set and it's on your page.
2: Yep, it's on our page.
1: I'll
2: the date right now escapes me, but it's usually a Saturday and it's
1: right.
2: A great time. And it's a really fun time for all the dogs. I know You were there last year.
1: It was totally awesome.
2: It was. And it raised some good money for area animals and PETA.
1: For sure.
2: Good.
1: Very good. All right. How do people get in contact with you?
2: The best way is through the website, wihumane.org. And we've got all of our information. You can find all of the amazing animals, wihumane.org/adopt. The website is updated in real time, so make sure you check back often because these dogs are amazing, especially worldwide here.
1: All right. So, I mean, if you find one online, You got to get down there.
2: Yep, you do.
1: Because you can't hold them for me.
2: Nope.
1: And there's a chance that by the time you get down there, that dog or cat could be adopted or something.
2: Oh, yeah. So it's first come, first serve. So if you fall in love with an animal and you want to meet Mr. Worldwide here, we open up at about 2 o'clock. So you might want to get over there as soon as you can.
1: And cats at what time?
2: Cats over at the PetSmart at 1 o'clock over on Pilgrim Way in Ashwaubenon. And we also have some cats at our main campus, too.
1: Okay. So. Do you have any weird animals?
2: Oh, we got some fun ones.
1: Like what?
2: We got a snake right now.
1: Okay.
2: We have a hairless rat named Chicken.
1: Okay.
2: it's a great one. He's in treatment right now, so he's not quite ready for adoption.
1: Okay.
2: But we got a bearded dragon. I don't know if they're quite ready for adoption yet. We've got some fun animals right now.
1: I want to meet the person that thinks a hairless rat is a good pet.
2: They came in, I believe one was adopted out of Racine, and then the other one is here with us. So there were two that came in.
1: That's just bizarre to me. Why don't you just put it in a snake cage and see what happens?
2: Well, snakes eat the frozen mice, so we got that.
1: Okay.
2: We got a freezer full of mice for them.
1: All right, well... All right, as always. So when the winter rolls around and I get mice in the basement and I get them with my mouse trap, should I just bring them down to you guys?
2: I don't know.
1: Instead of chucking them in the backwoods, just bring them down to you, freeze them and put
2: there
1: them down
2: go.
1: And bring them down to you?
2: Uh-huh.
1: All right, very good. As always, thank you for coming in.
2: Thank you for having me.
1: All right, we'll see ya. And that's Mr. Worldwide. Somebody adopt him. He's very lovable. 77 pounds of muscle.
2: He's 77-pound lap dog.
1: But he's very nice. All right, 8:51 on the Bill and Rookie Experience.
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18: Good morning, Fan Nation. The Packers had the day off the practice field yesterday, but the coordinators spoke to the media. And first-year defensive coordinator Jonathan Gannon says he's anticipating the return of Micah Parsons, but likes the way the defense is coming together without him.
19: What we're doing right now is going through our installs, seeing what our guys are comfortable, seeing their skill sets, seeing what they can do, you know. And then obviously we have a pretty good understanding of the player that Micah is, and see where he fits into all that. And a player like that, it's not very complicated, in my opinion, to deploy him in a way to affect the game in a positive way.
18: Still unclear how long Parsons will be out. So he continues to recover from that torn ACL a year ago. Next up, family night at Lambeau Field tomorrow night. Elsewhere in the NFL, multiple sources report tests on Jalen Walker's knee confirmed a torn ACL. The Falcons' edge rusher will likely miss the season. The Washington Commander signed 32-year-old free agent wide receiver Stephon Diggs to a one-year, $12 million deal. Washington is the third team in as many years for Diggs. And Houston wide receiver Tank Dell taking another step to returning onto the field as the 26-year-old practiced in pads for the first time in nearly 2 years at training camp yesterday. He had a severe knee injury in late 2024. He missed all of last year. Meanwhile, the preseason will begin tonight with the traditional Hall of Fame game in Canton, Ohio, as the Cardinals square off against the Panthers. Cardinals legendary receiver Larry Fitzgerald and Panthers franchise altering linebacker Luke Kuechly will be honored as Hall of Fame inductees this weekend. Now to Major League Baseball, the Brewers beat the Pirates 4-2 for the second straight game at American Family Field. Kyle Harrison collected the win after he struck out 10 over five innings, including the final eight batters he faced, before exiting the game with cramping in his calves before the start of the sixth inning. One day after being booed by the fans, Christian Yelich delivered an RBI double in the fourth. That gave the Brewers a 1-0 lead. Yelich has been moved up and down the batting order. It says he's just trying to help the team win ball games.
10: Regardless of whenever you're in there, you just try to do something to help the team win. Different situations find you throughout the game, no matter where you're hitting. So when you come up in a spot to try to contribute, you know, do your best to get the job done and keep it moving. You know, it is what it is. You know, you're not performing and that kind of stuff happens.
18: After his RBI double, Andrew Vaughn immediately added a single to right field, which sent both Yelich and William Contreras home. Milwaukee aims for its third consecutive victory when they wrap up that four-game series this afternoon. Dustin May set to make his first start as a Brewer this afternoon, facing Braxton Ashcraft in the series finale. Game time 1:10 at AmFam. In other Central Division action, Pete Crow Armstrong homered twice for the Cubs. Shohei Ohtani homered twice for L.A. The Cubs held on for a 7-6 win and the sweep over the Dodgers. St. Louis has won three of their last four after beating the Yankees 3-1 yesterday in the rubber game of that series. And Cincinnati has now won five of their last six after they slipped by the Athletics 3-2 to win that series. In minor league baseball, the Timber Rattlers got solid starting pitching, excellent relief, and timely hitting. They beat the Beloit Skycarp 4-2 in Beloit. Luis Pena tripled on the first pitch of the game, scored on a Daniel Dickinson infield single to give the Timber Rattlers the early lead. Beloit had tied the game by the fifth, but Pena put Wisconsin in front again with an RBI single, and they held on for the win. Same two teams tonight in Beloit. And that is your latest Sports Flash. I'm Bill Rabior, Sports Radio 107.5 and 1400, The Fan.
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1: We are coming up on 9 o'clock here on The Fan. Normally, Bill talks to Pete at this time, but Bill did the walk-off, so it's me. Let's get the August incentives available now at Lemieux.
20: Hey, can I do the walkout thing too?
1: Yeah,
20: or no?
1: I mean, I'm on board with it if you want to. 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
20: probably
1: word.
20: Taking one of his vacation days.
1: Nah, I'm telling you, he's doing something. 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
1: All right. 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We'll talk soon, Pete.
20: Thanks, Ben.
1: Thank you. Pete Ingold, Lemieux, out of South Oneida Street, Green Bay, a bit past 9 on the BRX.
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21: On this vote, the yeas are 8, the nays are 5, and the motion is agreed to.
2: Recall, as the Senate Homeland Security Committee this morning votes along party lines to hold Dr. Anthony Fauci in contempt of Congress. At a hearing last week, he invoked his Fifth Amendment right over 100 times, refusing to answer any questions about the pandemic. Investigators still looking for the hackers behind the attacks on water systems in several states. Iran among the suspects. ABC News Chief Investigative Correspondent Aaron Katursky on an intelligence note reviewed by ABC News.
22: The note says public safety officials in Utah identified targeted reconnaissance against water infrastructure in their state using an internet signature linked to Iran. The note said there were nearly 500 attempted intrusions in a 46-minute window November 24th. That's 3 months before the U.S. and Israel launched their first strikes.
2: The number of Americans filing for unemployment help rising to 199,000 people last week. This is ABC News.
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1: 9:04 on the BRX. Final hour of mediocrity is underway. Minus Bill, who did the walk-off about an hour ago. I just got done talking with Corey from the Humane Society. Dave S. says, Rookie, if you have mice in your house, adopt that snake and put it down in the basement. Two problems solved. You're welcome. Yeah, I don't. There's nothing that creeps me out more than a snake. Oh, that would. Oh, that's no good. Good morning, you're on the B. Oh, that would have been a hell of a phone call, too. Steve W. says, WTF, T-Bone should buy you lunch when he walks out. You would think, but he doesn't. Hard enough to get him to pay up when he loses a bet to me, which is often. I don't think I've ever lost a bet. This is a true story now. I don't think I've ever lost a bet to Bill where I had to buy him lunch. He's had to buy me lunch on a handful of occasions, and he's paid off on a few. Rookie, what does your manager say about Bill walking off all the time? I don't know. I mean, I'm not gonna tattle on him. I'm assuming the manager knows. I don't know. Maybe he'll get reprimanded. Jack and Freedom says, you want to talk about long hours? I work from 4:30 to 2 and then field of scenes from 4:30 till 2 a.m. And I don't have a hotel cumulus to stay at. You're not working from 4:30 in the morning and then till 2 o'clock in the morning and getting 2.5 hours of sleep or whatever. But that does remind me, Jack and Freedom, that we should, we're talking about trying to do that Euchre tailgate party thing at Field of Scenes prior to me leaving to take Jackson over to Minnesota. We need to resurrect that. I need to talk to a higher up and see if we can get that done, if you think Field of Scenes would do it. And I'm thinking Fan Nation would go and do it. That would be fun. We got to resurrect that idea, but that got pushed on the back burner because we were talking about that before I took Jackson over to Minnesota. Eric says, you think of greatest show on turf, Torrey Holt, but half of his career was with bad Rams teams, and he still put up big numbers. I mean, obviously, what did I say? He's 19th or something like that in receiving yards. He put up numbers. You're right. I don't think of him. Who were all the wide receivers for the greatest show on turf? I'm going to try to do this on the fly. Who were all the wide receivers for the greatest? See if they can decipher this. Because there's a couple of them that I thought too. Isaac Bruce, that's one I was really thinking of. Isaac Bruce. Is Isaac Bruce the in the Hall of Fame? I don't know if he is or not. Isaac Bruce, Torrey Holt, Azir Akeem, and Ricky Prohl. Ricky Prohl had some time there as well. What are Isaac Bruce's numbers? Because he's actually the one that I think of more, and I don't know why that is, but Isaac Bruce. He played 16 years in the league. 14 for San Francisco, his last, or 14 with St. Louis, his last two with San Francisco. In St. Louis, his 14 years, 14,109 yards, 15 yards per catch. That's even more. 84 touchdowns. His numbers actually look a little bit better than Torrey Holt's. Is Isaac Bruce in the Hall of Fame? Let me do this. See if he is or not. I think he is, right? He is? Yes. Class of 2020. I don't know. I just, like I said, that's kind of what I said. Jack is back. He says, send it up the chain. This is the owner. Well, who's the owner? You or somebody else? Oh, you're the owner, Jack, and Freedom is the owner. And I'm supposed to send it up the chain. Is that what you're saying? I'm talking to Jack in Freedom, who's the owner of Field of Scenes, if I'm reading this right, and I need to send it up the chain. Okay. I like that idea. I think that'd be great. Isaac Bruce is in. Torrey Holt. Well, we'll see. Like I said, either way, either or. Mason says, a ridiculous question about Justin Tucker. That's a ridiculous question. Lambeau Field would give a standing ovation to anyone that can put it through the uprights, as they likely will for Josh Jacobs if and when he scores his first touchdown after the allegations. They could have Aaron Hernandez at tight end, OJ at running back, and Larry Nassar could be the team physician. They'd all get cheered if they won. I don't know. That's a little extreme. But I see what you're saying there, Mason. And by the way, for those that don't know who Larry Nassar is, he was the physician or trainer for Michigan State. And wasn't it Team USA as well for gymnastics, I think, in that the whole thing? But Michigan State. What else do we have? Ken and Kimberly says, hey, Bill and Rookie, totally agree that making the field goal matters. In league yesterday, I grooved a shot onto the green on a par 3 and 3 putted for bogey. Guy I was playing skipped over the water in and put it on the... Guy I was playing skipped over the water in and out of the trap and onto the green, finishing with par. He looked way better on the scorecard. His looked way better on the scorecard. Yeah, right? 100%. 100%. What's better? Hitting the ball hard right on the screws, but having it robbed of a home run. Somebody goes up and robs you of a home run, and you hit it on the screws, or a little bloop single that drives in a run. You know what I mean? 100%. You guys were just talking about Justin Tucker. What is his latest contract status? Want to put this kicking thing to bed. Bring in Justin if possible. Let's see. Is Justin Tucker a free agent? That's the big question. He is an uncontracted free agent. Released by Baltimore May of 2025 after 13 seasons. Had that 10-game suspension that we mentioned before for violating the personal conduct policy, which was then lifted on November 11th of 2025. He had workouts for teams like the Saints and the Colts, but he remains unsigned. Tim in West Palm Beach says, could you put this out into the Nerdverse, please? After the last iPhone update or two, the performance of the fan app has changed for me. I used to be able to take a call and have the app start right back up. It doesn't do that anymore. I have to close the app and reopen it, and often you get a special dose of commercials all over again. Any techies know how to fix that? I've deleted and re-downloaded the app already. All right, well, I'll ask our techies back here as well. That might be above. I fix a lot of things around here, but that might be above my pay grade. So there you go. All right. Now, I think I'm caught up. Quickly here, your weather forecast brought to you by SureDry. Calling for the fog. It's still foggy out there. It's lifting a little bit. Maybe some hoping to see some of this burn off as the day goes along. 82 for the daytime high. Tomorrow, partly sunny, 85. Lots of sunshine on Saturday and Sunday with a high in the low 80s. And that is your weather forecast on The Fan.
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6: Take that for data.
1: How about that? How about that indeed? Come on, Allison, get me my own when Bill does a walk-off that I haven't opened. In case you missed it, that's what we're doing right now. We talked about this in our daily trip around the NFL. The headline reads, Jonathan Taylor agrees to two-year, $44 million extension with Colts. Yes, that according to ESPN's Adam Schefter, the total value or the maximum value of the contract could be $47 million, $39 million guaranteed, the third largest deal for a running back in NFL history. This coming on the heels of Atlanta running back Bijan Robinson, record-breaking extension earlier this week, while Jahmyr Gibbs of the Detroit Lions continues his hold-in, waiting for his big payday. Clark Becker's on Team USA women's roster for FIBA World Cup. I'm bringing this up specifically for Spencer and Mason. USA Basketball's long-awaited youth movement is here. Caitlin Clark, Paige Beckers, Angel Reese, and Aliyah Boston will make their first USA appearance at a major international competition next month at the FIBA World Cup in Germany. All right, the 12-player women's national team, which USA Basketball announced Thursday morning, that's this morning, I guess, is headlined by Asia Wilson and Brianna Stewart. So there you go. There you go. There's your little WNBA update for you. Headline, Suns keeping Dylan Brooks on a $73 million extension through 2029-2030. They agreed to that deal yesterday, a three-year $73 million extension. He averaged a career-high 20.2 points to go along with 3.6 rebounds and 1.8 assists per game for the Suns that won 45 games last year. He has become a key part of the Suns' two-way hard-nosed culture under coach John Jordan Ott and landed that new fully guaranteed contract. Must be nice to get Must be nice to get the those guaranteed contracts, you know what I mean? How about this one? Maybe the two front runners in the National League MVP going head-to-head last night, and it got heated in Chicago. Pete Crow Armstrong of the Cubs, Shohei Ohtani of the Dodgers, each hit two home runs in a wild 7-6 Cubs win, giving Chicago a three-game sweep of the two-time defending champs. Crow Armstrong, who also had a double and four RBIs, acknowledged afterward the MVP talk is kind of fun. I would be crazy to say that I don't want to win an MVP, but if we're talking about having priorities straight, I think mine are pretty straight. It's not on the forefront of my mind. It's fun to joke about. It's fun to acknowledge, and I think it's absolutely okay to pay attention to it, but it's not like following me up to the plate. Those two are the odds-on favorites to win the MVP. In fact, Crow Armstrong is now the favorite at minus 120. So there you go. Today in sports history, it was on this date, 1890, future Hall of Fame pitcher Cy Young makes his major league debut, throwing a three-hitter for the Cleveland Spiders in an 8-1 win over the Chicago Colts. Okay, now we have to scroll down and see what else happened in the wide world of sports, because that's how we do it. This date, 1952, St. Louis Browns veteran pitcher Satchel Paige, at the age of 46, becomes the oldest pitcher to win a complete shutout, 1-0 over the Tigers in 12 innings. Can you imagine somebody pitching 12 innings? No, today. 1953, future Baseball Hall of Famer Ted Williams returns to the Red Sox from military service in Korea and ends the abbreviated season with a .407 batting average. Who else do we have? On this date, 1963, the Philadelphia Nationals of the NBA changed their name from Nationals to 76ers based on the U.S. Declaration of Independence signed in Philadelphia in 1776. On this date, 1967, future Baseball Hall of Fame third baseman Brooks Robinson hits into a major league record fourth career triple play. On this date, 1972, Hank Aaron hits his 660th and 661st home runs for the Atlanta Braves, breaking Babe Ruth's Major League Baseball record for most home runs with one team. Let's see, what else do we have? Oh, we'll do this date, 1978, PGA Championship, Oakmont Country Club. John Mahaffey recovers from 7 down with 14 to play to force a playoff and beats Tom Watson and Jerry Pate on the second hole. Can you imagine that? This date, 1988, Oakland A's outfielder Jose Canseco becomes the 11th Major League Baseball player to join the 30-30 club. 30 home runs and 30 steals in a season. This date, 1989, Boston Red Sox retired Baseball Hall of Fame left fielder and first baseman Carl Yastrzemski's number 8. This date, 1997, newly established NHL franchise Nashville Predators name Barry Trotz as inaugural coach. He lasts 15 seasons in Nashville before getting the boot. On this date, 2006, Tiger Woods, at age 30, becomes the youngest player to compile 50 PGA Tour wins with a 3-shot win over Jim Furyk in the Buick Open in Michigan.

0: He used to host Around the Horn, and then he gave that up for Tony Bregala. Or Tony, what was Tony's last name that did that does Around the Horn? They've canceled that show since. That's what I thought it was. I'll have to look that up. I used to watch that. That's really it. Wow, that was quick. I got to try to find that guy's name that hosts Around the Horn. I want to say Tony Bregala, but I might be thinking of somebody else. 922 on the BRX. There you go. That is Today in Sports History for the 6th day of August, 2026.
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10: 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You'll hear from him in today's Training Camp Report.
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10: The first practice in pads is always a benchmark of training camp. Safety Evan Williams says they have to try to be physical within the rules.
13: Again, in the heat of battle, like, things happen. So, that's just kind of how it goes. And, just kind of being physical for that first day. But I feel like, you know, there's definitely a different level we could tap into.
10: Williams says they love the new defense under Jonathan Gannon and feel like they have the room to make mistakes as they learn.
13: You know, they're not saying anything to us. They're not too mad at us during practice. So it's kind of just... I feel like the freedom they're giving us to really just like play off one another, me, Bull, and X. It's pretty cool. Just, you know, yeah, just the freedom they're giving us in our alignments and our being able to kind of just, yeah, play on a string in a sense, disguise pre-snap, and but obviously get to a point to, you know, where we're effective.
10: And as far as Gannon goes as a coordinator, Williams says he's got the right stuff.
13: He's got like a crazy little energy. But I feel like you need that as a D coordinator. Like, you need to be a little on edge. If you're a D coordinator and you're fully stable, you know, I don't want, like, if you're fully emotionally just like flat line, I don't need that.
10: That is today's training camp report for Sports Radio 107.5 and 1400, The Fan.
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4: 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You'll love TNT's Friday Night Fish Fry. Saturdays starting at 9, it's karaoke. And by the way, coming up on Monday, August 17th, get signed up for TNT's Texas Hold'em Tournament starting at 6:30 p.m. All right, let's see. That is going to be our final tour stop of the summer, though. Hard to believe. Fourth and final one. They went by fast, but they were a lot of fun. Lots of fun, boys and girls. Maybe we'll do it again next year. And enjoyed talking with a lot of people. All the people that came out, all the folks, members of Fan Nation. Scott says, if Jackson listened to Derek, he would be fired in a couple of weeks. And Jackson should get to know the cheerleaders, and that will get rid of his loneliness. Right? Buddy, are the cheerleaders there yet? Funny. Artie from Duck Creek says, there's a reason Adam Vinatieri is going into the NFL Hall of Fame in Canton. He is the GOAT of NFL place kickers. Missing crossbar, can't even buy a ticket to the Hall of Fame because he's cheapo. Word on the street is a family of moths lives in Crosby's wallet. Yeah. I mean, the one that we had comment earlier about if Adam Vinatieri doesn't kick a couple of game-winning field goals in the Super Bowl, at least one, right? I'll have to search up the other one. He's probably not in the Hall of Fame, right? He's probably not in the Hall of Fame. Tony Reale is the name of the host of Around the Horn. I said Tony Regal. I know who a Tony Regal is. I knew it started with an R. Tony Reale. Yeah, I like that show. It went off the air about a year ago. Two game-winning field goals in the Super Bowl. Super Bowl 36, a 48-yard field goal as time expired to give the Patriots a 20-17 win over the Rams. And Super Bowl 38, 41-yard kick with 4 seconds left to give the Patriots a 32-29 win over Carolina. So I would agree with the texter earlier in the program about that. Because really, and then another legendary kick that we always see on the highlights is part of the Tuck Rule game, the snow game against the Raiders, Patriots against the Raiders, and then Vinatieri drills that in a driving snowstorm. So, other than, I mean, he's got those kicks that are legendary, but his regular season numbers are just kind of are average. Eric says, I don't know, when you say kicking goat, I always think of Morton Anderson, who is also in the Hall of Fame. Well, yeah, I mean, Morton Anderson, I saw Morton Anderson play. He was really good. He was kicking when kickers really had what the one face bar. I mean, he kicked till he was 47 years old is how long he kicked. It's crazy. 25 years in the league. How about that? 13 with the Saints, 8 with Atlanta, 2 with Kansas City, 1 with Minnesota, 1 with the Giants. His lifetime field goal percentage, 79.7%. Probably have to look at kicking. You know, kicking's evolved over the years, too. So, I don't know. You know, when we always try to compare, like, running backs to of today to yesteryear, or wide receivers, or like the best one might be quarterbacks. Like when you take a look at John Elway's numbers and you see the touchdowns and the interceptions, all that, you go, how are those Hall of Fame numbers? Well, because in his day, those were good numbers and he was a dominant quarterback in his day. But those numbers obviously wouldn't hold up in today's NFL. And kicking's a little bit too. It's evolved over the years. So when you talk about percentages and long and things of that nature. He made 40-49, the money ball, 147 out of 217. I wonder what the averages, the best averages are from that. Coaches, well, how many do you want your kicker to make? What is the right percentage for your kicker to make from 40 to 49? Coach would always tell, I want him to make them all. I understand that, but realistically, What should you expect the make rate to be? This one comes in from the 360. Dear rookie, did you just say Bill walked off today? Yeah. Walked off an hour and a half ago. If so, I'll take $100 on higher than 1.5 consecutive walk-off days. We'll have to see. Then a handful of people having issues with the app as well. Yeah, the app acts that way for me too. I've always had to kill it and reopen it. The worst is when I take out an AirPod and just want to listen on the phone speaker, then the two ads start over. It's almost as baffling as when your coworker walks off on you. I will tell people. I'll look this up and I'll run it up the chain. But this is out of my control. Warning, rookie, I'm having the same problem with the app. Okay. I'll run it up the chain, man, and tell people that I'll go back and find Tim in West Palm Beach's original app and tell everybody what the problem is. All right. 9:35 Sports Radio 107.5 1400 the Fan and the Free Fan app.
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4: 941 on the BRX. Rich in Sterling Heights, Michigan, where it is 1041, says the app is working fine. And wow, no surprise, Bill walked off, but to say none, yeah, wow. Well, it sounds like people that have done an update on their phone are the ones that are having issues with the app. If you haven't done any updates, maybe it's good as gold. Money Doctor says, don't forget about George Bland at 26 years in the NFL as a quarterback and a place kicker. Yeah, no doubt about that. Could you imagine playing that long in the National Football League? That's that's crazy stuff. The 920 says, who are the top five in the wide receiver categories currently? Currently? In what categories? I mean, like receiving? The top five active players in receiving yards would be DeAndre Hopkins at 13,295, Mike Evans, Travis Kelce, Devontae Adams, and Keenan Allen. Those would be your top five active leaders for receiving yards. Top five active receptions, Travis Kelce with 1,080, Keenan Allen, Devontae Adams is third, DeAndre Hopkins is fourth, and Stephon Diggs, who just signed with the Washington Commanders, is fifth. Good morning, you're on the BRX.
20: Good morning, rookie. Hey, talking about George Blanda, how many teams did he play for?
4: George Blanda, I would have to look that up. I mean, I can do that real quick.
20: Okay.
4: But I'm not off the
20: did
4: top
20: he
4: of my
20: play
4: head.
20: For New Orleans?
4: George Blanda? Well, yes. Let's find out here. Hang tight. He played 10 years with Chicago, 9 years with Oakland, 7 years with Houston, 1 year with, I think it's the Baltimore Colts. That's it.
20: Okay. Oh, boy.
4: Who's BCL?
20: Well, thank you.
4: Yeah,
20: he had a leg on him.
4: Yeah, he did, no doubt. A leg and an arm, right? Yeah, for sure. Yeah, appreciate the phone call. Thank you. Yeah, he played for the Baltimore Colts in 1950. And Chicago. Then he went on to Houston, then to Oakland, which is kind of funny because when I think of George Blanda, I think of the Raiders. I don't think of Houston. I don't think of Chicago. Certainly not Baltimore, because his primary teams that he played for, Chicago, Oakland, and Houston. You know, he played 20, and technically he didn't play 26 years in the NFL. He played 26 years of professional football because 16 years in the NFL, 10 years in the AFL, if I'm splitting hairs, right? I mean, he played in the AFL for 10 years. So, anyway, and he skipped a year, by the way, 1959. He was retired for a brief moment in 1959 and then came back to the AFL in 1960. Houston, a member of the AFL at the time. So, there's a little info on that for you. Somebody says, don't forget Chester Markle. What do you want me to not forget about that? By the way, going back to the active receivers in the primary categories, we told you receiving, receptions. The active receiving touchdown leaders right now, active, Devontae Adams, Mike Evans, DeAndre Hopkins, Tyreek Hill, and Travis Kelce, which is kind of interesting. Jerry Rice is the all-time touchdown receiving leader, right? 197. He's got 41 more than Randy Moss, who's second. But Devontae's at number 7. It'll be interesting to see how this goes down.
16: He had, what, 14 touchdowns last year? He's going to have to get double digits. 11 would put him in top five of all time. Marvin Harrison currently sits fifth with most touchdown receptions at 128. So it would take 11 to get to top five this year. I mean, Devontae, we looked at this earlier. Devontae's into the final year of his contract with the Rams. I don't know, do the Rams redo his contract, extend him or whatever? What did I say he's going to be, like 33? He's got a few years, a couple years left in him. I mean, his numbers are still good. And so he will, I would think, Devontae would wind up top five. Now, let me see what he needs to do. Top five is 11. 13 gets him tied for fourth. There is a jump to 153. Terrell Owens is 153 third. And so he would have to do 36, right? 36 more touchdowns to get to third. Very interesting. He has kind of found a new home in L.A., though, right? You think? He's only been there for, last year was his first year there. Interesting. How many? He caught 73 touchdowns with the Packers, 23 with the Raiders, 14 with the Rams. He had 7 touchdowns with the Jets. His good buddy Aaron Rodgers. 7 touchdowns with A-Rodge. I like Devontae. It'd be neat to see him get into the top five all time. Would have been most awesome if he would have done it all here in Green Bay. But, you know, when you talk about that, too, time flies. Time flies. Hard to believe. He's been out of here 5 years. Isn't it? Last played for the Green Bay Packers in 2021. Hard to believe. But time flies, man. 2021 was his last year in the Packers uniform. Crazy, man. Crazy. Time moves on. All right, there you go. It is 949, Sports Radio 107.5 and 1400, the Fan, the Bill and Rookie Experience. 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That'll be a 3 o'clock kickoff. Their opponent, the Tulsa Oilers, a team they beat earlier this year on the road in Tulsa. $14 tickets in the Frostbite, Pool Work, Splash Zone, and Snowdrift seating sections. 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So again, big game, 3 p.m. kickoff. 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
22: 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This morning, the Indianapolis Colts signed running back Jonathan Taylor to a 2-year, $44 million extension. And if Taylor stays healthy this year, along with quarterback Daniel Jones, this Colts offense is going to be very good this season. I like some of the young players on defense. The Colts could be a playoff team this year. I'm Nick Costos.
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4: A few minutes left in the program here. Then I got to head out to Packers practice and locker room. And then family night tomorrow night, nothing on Saturday, nothing on Sunday, and then back at it Monday, Tuesday with the practices open to the public, and then obviously Thursday night, week from tonight, preseason game number one, Packers-Steelers, LaFleur versus McCarthy, Love versus Rodgers. Ooh, you can cut the tension with a knife. Unbelievable. That is a 6 p.m. start time, right? Hold on, I gotta look back here real quick. Yeah, 6 p.m. start time. That means Green Bay game day, the pregame show at 3 o'clock, postgame coverage right around 9 o'clock here on The Fan. I honestly can't believe we have the Hall of Fame game tonight. I honestly can't believe preseason football starts tonight. I can't believe it starts in a week for the Packers. I really can't. Man, oh man. Just zippity-doo. Ron in Wauhatchuck says, hopefully tomorrow night, tomorrow you don't do anything to piss Bill off. I don't think I do anything to piss anybody off. Maybe Mrs. Rookie every now and then, and she'd still be wrong. I don't do anything to make anybody mad. Not me, I can tell you that much. Craig says, love to hear Collective Soul bumper music. You bet. You bet. I saw them. I've seen Collective Soul twice in my life. One time over at, I think they call it the Grand Theater in Wausau when I lived over in Wausau. It's a lot like the Meyer Theater here. I saw them there. And then saw them at Summerfest. They were on one of the side stages many, many years ago. Love them. I love Collective Soul. There you go. I think that's all we have. Baseball today, the Brewers and the Pirates wrap up their four-game series. Remember, this was a four-gamer. 1:10 start time down in Milwaukee. It is the Brewer debut for Dustin May. We already saw Antonio Senzatella. Now we see Dustin May today. 1:10, Shane Drouin tomorrow. By the way, we had one member of Fan Nation. I think they said they were going down to the Brewer game on Saturday, wanting to know if Miz would pitch. No, not according to the Brewers' website. Robert Gasser is getting the ball on Saturday against the Twins. Miz will pitch again on Sunday against Minnesota. That according to the Brewers' website. So I can't remember which member of Fan Nation was going down to the game on Saturday, wondering if the Miz was going to pitch, and the answer to that is no, it'll be Robert Gasser, which, you know, the Brewers pitching have been pretty good. And the one guy that was struggling, Sproat, got a one-way ticket to Nashville.
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4: Well, we learned that Bill has no regard, no respect for his coworkers, just packed up, walked out again. It's not like it's the first time he's ever done it, but he did it again and probably in another 6 weeks. We also learned that Dustin May is going to make his Brewer debut today for Milwaukee. That is a 1:10 start time. Braxton Ashcraft will go for the Pirates. It's the fourth game, so if the Pirates win, they split. Milwaukee going for the series win. 5.5 game lead over the Cubs. And we learned that Jonathan Taylor got paid, just like Bijan Robinson got paid earlier in the week. 2-year, $44 million contract extension for Jonathan Taylor, the former Badger, that could be worth $47 million, I believe it was. So good for him.
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14: Well, Brewers starting pitcher Kyle Harrison would win the matchup against Paul Skenes as the Brewers would beat the Pirates 4-2 at American Family Field last night. Harrison gave up one hit, one walk while striking out 10 in five innings. It was his first start since July 8th after an IL stint due to left forearm tightness. While Abner Uribe retired all three batters he faced in the 8th, and Trevor McGill earned his 20th save with the perfect night. Last night also saw Christian Yelich deliver an RBI double in the 4th to get the scoring going for the Brewers. Here's more from him.
15: Yeah, no, it was cool to, you know, receive the support from the fans tonight. And obviously, it hasn't been the greatest last couple months for me, but definitely appreciate that tonight.
14: Milwaukee will close out their four-game series against the Pirates today. First pitch coming at 1:10. Turning to the Packers, they head off from training camp yesterday. They'll have a closed-door practice today. Then family night will be inside Lambeau Field on Friday. The Packers will also have their first preseason game next Thursday in Pittsburgh against the Steelers.
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14: Wisconsin football begins their fall camp today. 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All eyes were on quarterback Colton Joseph, who was the Sun Belt Player of the Year last year. Talks about why he chose to transfer to Wisconsin.
2: Just really the coaches were the main thing that I kind of really loved. You know, Coach Guyton was, had a big influence on that, Coach Grimes, Coach Pickle, but really I just saw it as the biggest opportunity for me to come out and show what I can do and, you know, try to make a name for myself. And since I've been here, make a name for the Badgers.
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0: Show. We are live at the Wisconsin State Fair. One of my favorite times of year. We're here at the Goose Island Ale House inside the Budweiser Pavilion. Music starts up at noon today. I had no idea, to be perfectly honest with you. I'm blown away. This was not a night in which I thought I was going to come back to the State Fair and pay attention to the bands tonight. Don't get me wrong. There's a lot of good bands here tonight. Gen Z is on the stage here at the Budweiser Pavilion. However, tonight on the Bank 5-9 main stage is Hairball. Now, Hairball, we had years ago. They played one of our Big Unit Poker runs afterwards. I mean, they're fantastic. And then I look down, and one of my favorite bands of all time, with Scott and the guys out of 16 Candles, they're on the Bank 5-9 amphitheater stage tonight. I had no idea. So I might have to come back tonight and just to kind of hang out at the fair for a little while. I'm excited about all of this stuff. I'm giddy. So welcome into the program today. I'm excited about a lot of things. We got Mike Clements coming up bottom of the hour. We're going to talk to our buddy Josh over here at the Wisconsin State Fair and the Budweiser Pavilion. We'll talk with him about some of the new foods. And I tried it, beer ice cream. And you think to yourself, Bill, nah. I'm telling you, I don't know how they did it. Couldn't tell you. But it tastes like beer, and it's not bad. It's actually really good. And I'm not saying it because they're sponsoring, because I'm here. I'm saying it like I'm like you. I'm sitting driving around. I'm skeptical. I'm like, no. And I had it, and I'm like, damn, this is good. I can actually see, Grant, I can see you standing in a stream on a hot summer day fishing, got the fly fishing in one hand, and in the other hand, ice cream. Beer ice cream. Kind of killing two birds with one stone.
1: I would definitely eat beer ice cream. Or drink.
2: I can see it.
1: Is it more of a snack or more of a drink?
0: No, it's you comes on a cone.
1: Oh, okay.
0: It's ice cream cone. I'm telling you, I didn't know how. They still wouldn't tell me how they do it. But I was here yesterday. I got down here after the show, and I brought the equipment in. So that way I didn't have to come in and deal with all that stuff this morning. Because day one is always a nightmare. So I'm kind of learned over the years, get here the day ahead of time, get set up, and you're ready to go. So I got here yesterday, and I came in, and the guy that puts the machine, the ice cream soft serve machine together, he was here. And Mary Beth, who runs the kitchen, she was here, and I came over, and I said, hey, where can I get the ice cream? She said, well, it's here. I said, it's not behind the bar. She said, no, we're going to serve it here at the stand, but you have to be 21 to get it. Okay. So I tried it, and I was blown away. Blown away. I mean, there's all kinds of stuff. Look, I was walking around earlier this morning, and you can get deep fried anything on a stick. I'm sure one of these, fair cronies or whatever, they probably stuck their hand in the grease by accident. You can deep fried fingers on a stick, whatever. But I've never seen ice cream beer, and they figured out a way to do it, and I'm telling you, it's dead-on beer. It tastes like beer, like refreshing beer, not like beer mixed with milk, which would be disgusting. I'm giddy. So I'm going to do a little bit today on the air here. We're going to get our buddy Josh over here, and then they've got Porky Puffs, one of their new Sporky entries this year. And we'll talk about some of the music, and they've got they do new tappings every day here inside the Goose Island Ale House. They do new tappings every day. Today they've got a Bourbon County Ale tapping today. I think that goes at either 11 or 12, something like that today. But they've got that's going to happen today. So it's just like, man, how about that? So I'm excited. We're in a good spot. Good spot today. By the way, for those that don't know, that's Grant Bills. There you go. I've started the show completely weird today.
1: Well, it's just all the beer, ice cream.
0: Yeah, in a very strange way. Normally, we go through the whole rigmarole of the phone numbers and everything else of what we're doing today, but today, it's just I was giddy. I did post a video. I walked around a little bit earlier today. I got here at like 7 this morning when it's just starting to wake up. And, even the farm animals are just starting to get up. You can hear the goats and the sheep and the moose and all that kind of stuff down by the barns and everything. But, yeah, it was a fun morning to walk around. I did a video. Have you ever done the slingshot? They call it the ejector seat.
1: Oh, but it's actually ride, where they shoot you up in the air in the cage. Right. Hell no. Absolutely not.
0: I was over there this morning, and I was doing a video, and I said, here's the ejector seat. And it's still covered up, you know, and I'm looking up, and I'm like, and my thing was, oh, hell no. And then I walked away. And if you follow me on Instagram and Facebook and TikTok, then you've seen it. So I walked in. So then a guy comes out of, they sleep in the RVs and everything here because that's what they do. And he comes out and he goes, here, no, we'll put a camera on you. We're going to shoot you off in it. He begged me for 15 minutes. Come on, man. Come on. Just give it a shot. Come on. Just try it. Come on. We'll get this. He's pulling girls out. There's a little place called the Tropics. And it's a tropical bar, and it's really actually a cool place, and you'd love it because it's all yacht rock. It is all yacht rock. When I was over there this morning, they're just starting to set up, and they've got Christopher Cross and Toto and all these different old bands that are playing over there on their music, and then they've got yacht rock bands and everything. It's right across from yacht rock. So there's this girl over there, and beautiful, stunning blonde bartender. I mean, a girl that would get me in trouble with Kristen. So he's begging her, come on, this guy's going to put a camera on and you two can go up together. And he's trying to get her to like lower her shirt. So if she goes up, have you ever seen the slingshot videos of the girls that go up, you know, when gravity flies up, things fly up and fly out. And I'm like, dude, I'm not going. I don't care how hot she is. You're not getting me up in the slingshot today. So I had to fend him off a little bit. I did get a chance earlier today to go down a big, giant yellow slide. So I did do that.
1: It's a good happy middle ground.
0: Yeah, that's kind of my, and I got cooking down that thing. The bigger you get, the more speed you get because gravity pulls you down faster. I did a little hop on that last little hill, and then that was the end of it. But, yeah, good morning this morning here at the Wisconsin State Fair. So Brewers get a win last night. How about the Dodgers? I mean, as much as I want to talk about, you know, what's going on with the Brewers, the Dodgers have lost six straight, and they are now in fear of falling into third place in the National League. Now, we still have a lot of baseball left to play, but they have now lost six straight. They are now tied with Atlanta. They're two games behind the Brewers. Brewers and Atlanta has started to win, by the way. So Atlanta is now winning. The Dodgers are now losing. The Brewers are staying steady. And the Cubs are coming on strong because the Cubs are still 5.5 games back. If you're the Cubs, at what point do you just go, I don't know what else to do? They're not catching the Brewers. You know, the Brewers haven't gone on to some kind of massive losing streak at this point. But if you're the Cubs, you just got to be saying, you know what, we're going to be a wild card team. We just got to get to the wild card and then see what happens after that because they're playing really good baseball. But the Dodgers are in a little bit of a downward spiral night now, and don't look now, but here comes the Atlanta Braves. And it may not be the Brewers looking in the rearview mirror for the Dodgers. It may be the Brewers looking in the rearview mirror for the Atlanta Braves at this point. So, interesting stuff going on in the National League. In the meantime, we've got more Packers football to get to. Mike Clement's going to be joining us coming up here bottom of the hour. And then you've got the local media day for the Wisconsin Badgers, and that took place yesterday. So we're going to talk with Jesse Temple, get his take on all of that. Correct me if I'm wrong, but our congratulations in order to our girl Kate Fox, who is now a full-time employee of our magnificent station, flagship station, and the network.
1: Yeah, I suppose she is. She's here so much, but she's going to be doing more stuff on air, which is exciting.
0: I saw the announcement. Is she getting her own show? Did I read that?
1: I am not in. These decisions are made significantly above my head.
0: So. Okay.
1: You can ask her. I don't know exactly what it means.
0: I did not know. I saw something about that, and I went, wait a minute, what? I didn't know. It's something I didn't know about. I knew that there was, just from inward talks of, you know, she coming on full time. I knew that, and I was been waiting for a while for that to become official, and now it is. But I did not know about the show part of it. I was kind of pleased. It made me smile. I mean, you know, who knows what she's going to be doing? Whether it's because I know she does a lot of stuff with the country station out in Madison as well. But just thought I'd throw that out there. So congratulations.
1: I know we are planning to add more programming this fall. So Kate's going to be a part of that. I think it's going to be a couple of different things. So
0: okay.
1: Yeah. I don't know exactly when or what that show looks like, but I know Kate's going to be a big part of it. Yeah, for sure.
0: Good. Well, that's going to be great. Great for her. So I'm just, you know, I'm happy for her. She's, and you know what? Yeah. I we give her crap about how goofy and messy she is, because anytime you see somebody step on a burrito in a room and it just stays on the floor, is you can't unsee that. But she does great work. She really does great work, and she was a huge asset to us when we were out at Super Bowl, whether it was social media-wise or just out doing things and meeting and greeting people and stuff. So kudos to her. So you don't find many women in the business that are that good, and kudos to her. So she's doing her gender a credit, and she's a good asset to us. So good stuff for her. So anyway, we got all of that coming up today. Is there anything I missed coming out of the shoot, first and foremost?
1: No, Goody's speaking right now. He might be done now, so we're going to get to that at some point. I didn't know he was going today, but talked a little bit about the kicker, so we can pick at that. Talked a little bit about Sky Moore. He basically came out and said, we expect Sky Moore to be on the roster and a returner, which I think we probably would have bet on, but you never know, because they've had returners in here in the past, and they haven't rostered him. So we'll get to, Brian Gutekunst's comments at some point in today's show, too. And Mike was there. We're going to talk to Mike next, so I'm sure he'll give us the important talk.
0: Is Mike next, or is Mike bottom of the hour?
1: Mike's next. He's 10:20.
0: Mike's next. Okay, well, let's do this. We'll break now, so that way we get plenty of time for Mike Clements, because we should. We are broadcasting live inside the Goose Island Ale House. We're at the Wisconsin State Fair. Gates just opened, so nobody really here inside. There you go. There's a good look inside the Goose Island Ale House. It's all set up, ready to go. They're going to be tapping a keg a little bit later on. The bourbon ale is going to be coming out, all that kind of good stuff. But the Wisconsin State Fair, the doors and gates and such just open. Fans are starting to walk around outside of the fair, and anything on a stick is available. And don't forget, in addition to that, it is going to be a lot of stuff going on over. Oh, by the way, our friends at Burn Pit Barbecue are here. Burn Pit Barbecue over in the Wisconsin Expo Center. So if you're out walking around, go over and see Greg and Ben and the gang over at Burn Pit Barbecue and tell them you saw it here. Tell them you heard about it. And go over and taste. 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
15: I do believe in players, not plays. 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So hopefully it comes to fruition.
0: Welcome back. 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There you go. Joining us now on the hotline, and we are broadcasting live at the Wisconsin State Fair today, but up in Green Bay, Mike Clemens is standing by, coming out of Brian Gutekunst's press conference a little while ago. Michael, how you doing, pal?
16: I'm doing great. We've got a closed practice today, so we don't have the kids with the bikes and, you know, the fans in the stands, but it's kind of going to feel like a Friday practice run through because, you know, they want to make tomorrow night's family night feel a little bit like preseason, you know, the dress rehearsal, maybe 60,000 fans out there followed by the fireworks. As soon as I get off the phone with you, then I'll be, you know, crossing the street and going behind the fence with the tarps up and seeing what they've got up their sleeve for tomorrow night.
0: So what'd you take away from Goody?
16: You know, at the very end, I asked him, you know, so two new coordinators, some key free agents that you've added to the team, you know, like a Zaire Franklin, you know, the linebacker. You know, a couple weeks into it, do you feel like your team is on schedule? Because, you know, outside of a backup linebacker, or rather offensive lineman, who snapped two balls over Tyrod Taylor's head twice, yeah, in shotgun, it's looked like a pretty good camp to me. And I think Gutekunst said, you know, yeah, it's early on, but he said, I feel overall like we're on schedule. They've had their fair share of injuries, and there's always going to be a part of that. But I think that they feel like they're coming together, given that they've had those kinds of changes in the off season. Speaking of the injuries, then, we asked about Luke Musgrave, because there he is, you know, just, I mean, in a jersey and shorts and working on an exercise bike and apparently this neck injury. And he said, yeah, we need for more tests and more time before we can make some decisions here. Like, I don't think that sounded very good.
0: No.
16: You know,
0: I agree.
16: And I don't have the, you know, and he won't talk to us. Luke is an interesting guy. Really, when you see him on the sidelines in his Packer jersey and shorts, you'd say, okay, this is a guy who's supposed to be down in the corner and feeding Ryan Rollins. You know, he's supposed to be a Ford at 5'7".

0: at tight end. There's a couple of guys that were low on the roster that got injury settlements the other day, so I didn't even get a chance to really look at those guys. Something right. happened to them. And then they signed this Biber kid out of Cedarburg, Wisconsin, who was all excited just for the, you know, living the dream that he got the call to come in and at least get a tryout, a look at a Green Bay Packers training camp. So a little short at tight end. Josh Wiley is pretty much the star of the show right now at that position.
1: So here's, we have not talked at all about the backup quarterback. Malik Willis is gone. Here's Tyrod Taylor. The only thing we know about Tyrod Taylor is he had a couple of snaps fly over his head, Mike, and that's it. So you tell me, what do you make of Tyrod Taylor now as the backup quarterback for the Green Bay Packers?
0: You know, runs the huddle, poised, looks over the line, still a pretty good gun. I don't know about the deep ball. I haven't seen them. Yeah, well, I guess I saw one ball that said, okay, yeah, he can chuck it 55 yards and still throw a dime. But he, you know, he's usually obviously with these second teams, so it's more like crossing patterns. I've seen him make a few mistakes, but then you've got to say, wait a minute, this guy's brand new, man. He's, you know, he's on like a sixth, seventh NFL team, and he's learning a playbook. And
1: yeah.
0: So for that, I think it's pretty good. You know, there's always that thing, and maybe I'll ask Goody about this, you know, later on. You know,
1: right.
0: there's always that thing about when you're building a roster, if you have a young quarterback, then, you know, you want to bring in an older guy, an experienced guy. If
1: right.
0: you've got an older, experienced guy, you want to draft or bring in, you know, a younger guy that can learn from him. And but what if you're in the prime of your career like Jordan Love? What do you do? Well, at the end of the day, obviously, Tyrod Taylor was the best on the board, personnel-wise, available as a backup, knowing you're going to lose Malik Willis, and that's what they took. They took experience and a guy that, you know, if Jordan Love is down for a couple weeks, he might still give you a chance to win in the football game.
1: What about Marshawn Lloyd? We talked a little bit about him. You said he looks really good. He's been healthy so far. Are they giving him a few more reps, workload, or what have you when it comes to this camp?
0: I thought that number 32, Marshawn Lloyd, was getting a fair amount of reps, and I thought that he looked great. I mean, you know, there's times where, you know, they'll go ahead and rest the veteran, Josh Jacobs, and give him the ball. Another guy I think that has come on who's in here in his second year is this Pierre Strong Jr., who ended up on practice squad. He got some game time experience toward the end of the last season, and then they've also got another running back, Demian Martinez. I was surprised to hear LaFleur today almost like apologize to say that Marshawn Lloyd is limited. We're bringing him along slowly. And
1: okay.
0: And when you asked the general manager about Marshawn Lloyd, hey, what do you about Marshawn Lloyd so far? He knocked on the podium three times. Knock on wood.
1: Yeah.
0: The Ted Thompson, like, you know, don't screw it up. So they, and then Goody will tell you, he's got the burst that we thought he had, which is why we used a third round pick on him. And he's, you know, smart player. And
1: right.
0: like I told you this yesterday, right? He about the 2-point somersault he did before he touched home plate at the team
1: yeah.
0: softball game. You know, I mean, he's got those kinds of crazy gymnastic kinds of skills. But yeah, they are cautiously bringing him in. So I don't know if he's going to get a whole bunch of snaps next week when we're in Pittsburgh taking on the Steelers, because that'll be your first time. By the way, they are going to have a live period with the younger players, the second and third team guys. LaFleur says he may go 10, 12 plays where it's, you know, tackle to the ground. You know, it's not 100%, but it's going to be more of a live tackling period tomorrow night under the lights.
1: So, that being said, moving on to the offensive line, I mean, I my biggest concern is whether or not all five guys are going to be together, all five guys are going to hold up, how solidified are they going to be. We know that, you know, Jordan Morgan, he's going to get his tests. Zach Tom, coming back from that knee injury, which everybody I've talked to said that's an iffy knee injury. That can really be problematic. Has there been any problems with Zach Tom over at the right tackle position?
0: No, and we need to start practicing the last name too, you know,
1: Wheeler.
0: Yeah, because he changes his name,
1: right.
0: Which, you know, it's a great heritage.
1: Boko Biwale.
0: Yeah,
1: Boko Biwale.
0: Here's something I will suggest.

0: Yeah.
1: When did he sign the contract?
0: I don't know. Did he sign the contract, Zach Tom or Boca Biwelli?
1: The fact is, we was asked, like, well, so when this come up, he started thinking about it in March. And I started thinking, yeah, right after he got locked in, you know. Okay, right. Now here's when I want to change my name. I want to do this and all that. You know, because there's all these little political things that you might want to do just to make sure you don't screw it up. But he's going to do that because he's going to do that for family heritage and all that. And it's pretty cool. Zach Tom not out there. That means more reps for other guys. There's a guy named Donovan Jennings that's the one who was snapping it over the quarterback's head a couple times. You know, it's sort of been the star of this camp is Jacob Monk, you know, had been sort of assigned as the backup, you know, center. He's been getting a lot of snaps at guard and looking pretty good at it. And, you know, he also got a lot of snaps in the final game against the Vikings, where they got a lot of second, you know, team guys out there, and did pretty well in that. So, yeah, Jacob Monk is a nice. Jordan Morgan, they like him. They think he's doing a fine job so far as the number one. I don't think they know yet who the backup left tackle is going to be yet. But okay. there's another kid that they drafted last year that had, I believe it was a back injury, who missed all of his rookie season, and his name is John Williams, tall kid. And very smart. He's the one that, you know, had been studying literally rocket science when he was in college. He's emerged now, and he's on the field. They've put him at all five positions. And Gutekunst said today, it's probably time that we start figuring out where his spot is going to be. But, you know, he's been able to execute at all five positions, including over the football, like the second and third center. During these scrimmages at training camp so far. So that's a new face that they hung on to her for a year, and so far they're pretty excited from what they see from him.
0: What about Jagger Burton? Because there was a lot of talk about him coming out of the mini camps and the OTAs, and that he could possibly be challenging for the starting center position, and he could be a really good guard, he could be a back. I mean, there was a lot of positivity coming out about Jagger Burton. Have you noticed anything positive, negative, or indifferent?
1: Yeah, he has started out this camp with an injury, of which I have not had a chance to interview him to find out exactly what went on, and they don't talk about that. But, you know, they're excited about him, and we'll see if, you know, when he starts getting more snaps and when he's more available in camp.
0: How much are they using Devontae Wyatt? I mean, coming back from that injury, are they just taking it easy with him?
1: Yeah, for really good assessments of offensive linemen against defensive linemen, I wait until tomorrow night because I'm upstairs and I can look down.
0: Yeah.
1: You know? So I've been really kind of watching the one-on-one. Now, I actually shot some video of one-on-ones with the defensive linemen against the offensive linemen that I'm going to go through later on today. And then we had some one-on-ones between the receivers and the defensive backs. Sky Moore looked pretty good. He had three reps in that drill the other day, and he won all three. So, you know, that's been impressive. And then there's also guys that, you know, like they drafted earlier this year, like Damani Jackson, that was from Alabama, and he's been injured, so they're hoping to get him on the field. And then we had some talk today about, you know, here's one other thing. Sky Moore. I mean, I've seen him run crossing routes.
0: Yeah,
1: I've seen him line up as a tailback. And so, you know, I started thinking about this. Remember like Tyler Irving? You know, they used to run the jet sweeps for them and, you know, sort of that flash. I asked LaFleur today, you know, so when you said that you came off of the season loss to the Bears in the playoffs and then you brought in your offensive guys and you sort of said, let's go back to 2019. Let's just start from scratch. What have we done over the years? What are we still keeping? What do we clean up? What's our basic? And so I wonder if they thought, hey, you know what? Let's go back to some of that 2019 jet sweep stuff that we used to do and more motion kinds of things, you know, in those first couple of years with Rodgers as they're sort of rebuilding the team. I said, do you guys make roster decisions based on the playbook? He goes, no. He says, at the end of the day, we still just try and put the best players out there. But there's just some things I've seen in practice that make me wonder if that's kind of the thing that he was talking about, that if, you know, if we get the right kinds of people in there, and with some of the changes they've had at receiver, and when you're going to put Matthew Golden on the field more, and Jay Reid, if he's healthy, healthy, they can get back to some of that jet sweep motion stuff,
0: right,
1: you know, plays out of the backfield.
0: Mike, great stuff as always. I know you got to run, but we'll touch base. If anything happens, let us know, but we'll touch base again tomorrow, okay?
1: Yeah, you bet. Family night tomorrow night. They start at 7 o'clock, and the practice should actually start about 7:30. Hopefully there won't be any showers.
0: Look forward to it. Good stuff, Mike. Appreciate it, pal.
1: Thanks, Bill.
0: There you go. That's Mike Clemens joining us for a couple of minutes on the Hotline, the Schneider Big Orange Hotline. All of our guests appear on the Schneider Big Orange Hotline. 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
5: Linebacker Zaire Franklin came to the Packers in an offseason trade with the Indianapolis Colts and says he really likes what he sees on this Packers defense.
7: First and foremost, I would definitely say, obviously outside of me and Coop, those trios of safeties are special. From X, obviously leading it. Always have respect for him. He's a true ball hawk, user, Madden player in the back end. To, you know, you got Bullet on the strong side and Ev on the weak side. I think, you know, just those three combination of guys is rare. You don't have three guys that are able to move around, mix and mingle. Everybody can play every spot. And then obviously, I've never played with nobody like Michael. So I'm excited to see it.
5: He also accepts a veteran leadership role and takes it seriously.
7: Well, first off, I feel like leadership starts with a certain mentality and a true connection. So I feel like for me, it all starts with learning the guys on this team, building genuine connections off the field, in the locker room, and truly getting to understand who they are as men.
5: And when we first saw him in the spring, Franklin said he was still trying to find the bathrooms. So has he found them yet?
7: Nah, because they built a whole bunch of new stuff. Yeah, so I actually did. So I was in the training room like, damn, is it a bathroom in here? And so I am still trying to find a bathroom, but I'm working on it. I'm working on it for sure.
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15: Cornerback Brandon Cisse was the Packers' top draft pick this year in the second round at number 52 overall. And at his very first training camp practice, Cisse was getting first-team reps at corner, with Keyshawn Nixon out, reportedly because of a hamstring. And Cisse made the most of his opportunity.
16: It feels great. You know, there's just a long ways to go. You know, every day I'm working to get better. I'm nowhere near as great as a player as I'm going to be. And I never think I will be as great as I want to be. So, you know, it's just always just working and working, finishing the little details. But, you know, it's good to get out there and experience different speeds, you know, get used to it. So it'll be fun.
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0: 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And then Sundays, kick back, relax, and enjoy yourself. 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TheNiceAsh.com. Welcome back to the program, and great to talk to Mike Clemens. Anything interesting that kind of struck you, Grant, coming out of that? We forget to talk about Tyrod Taylor. The fact that we're not discussing him at all, because it was all Malik Willis all the time going through the season, and this was the first time, short of hearing that he had a couple of snaps that went over his head, that we really even talked about Tyrod Taylor.
1: Yeah, I think part of that is he's Tyrod Taylor. You know what he is, right? Like, I don't know that there's anything.
0: But we thought we knew what Malik Willis was, other than the fact that they traded for him.
1: Well, when he first got here, yeah. Yeah, when he first arrived. Like, last year, everyone knew what he was. Like, there's no controversy with Tyrod Taylor. The thing that jumped out to me most is that Jacob Monk is impressing at camp. Like, oh, yeah. I didn't think that guy was even still on the team. You know what I mean? Like,
0: right.
1: I had kind of left him for dead because I thought the Packers had left him for dead. So maybe there's some opportunity with, you know, Banks missed a little time early or Jager Burton's missing time now. But
0: yeah,
1: to hear that he's impressing, like, if that's a piece on the O-line that's at least solid depth, that's a big add, something they haven't
0: had. Because he was talking about, well, they don't know who the backup tackle is going to be behind Jordan Morgan at this point. That's, I guess, for a little bit, is somewhat disconcerting. You don't know if it's Banks or Dalton or, you know, who it may end up being. You know, if you lose your left tackle, I mean, that's pretty significant. But he was talking about, you know, obviously Jagger Burton's moving around quite a bit. There's Darian Kennard, who can play tackle. Travis Glover, who's been a tackle before. But to listen to some of these guys, that they're just kind of shuffling all over the place, you know, it's you've got your five that are set, and then you've got, I think what they're trying to do is figure out your versatile pieces as far as your backups go. But you're right. When they came, remember, because Jacob Monk, when they decided to make Elton Jenkins the center, they passed over Monk. Then when Jenkins went down, they passed over Monk. Sean Ryan then became the center. And then this year, they picked another center in Jagger Burton, and they passed over Monk. So you just kind of thinking to yourself, well, what is Jacob Monk doing on the roster if he's been passed over three times now? And the fact that now he's got at least a better-looking camp, a camp in which people are opening their eyes a little bit to him, I guess, I guess that's the reason why they hang on to it. I mean, obviously, we'll have to wait and see and see if he actually gets used in the season. But and Mike is right. He did look pretty good in the game against Minnesota down the stretch. But, yeah, just Jacob Monk has never really done much to make a name for himself. So you just kind of wonder what he brings to the table.
1: No, to the point where I'd never ask a Packers guest right now. Like, if I was having Mike on my show or, you know, Huber or whoever, I would never be like, hey, by the way, how's Jacob Monk looking?
0: Right.
1: Because I just assume he's the Jacob Monk he's always been. So
0: right.
1: To hear Mike point him out, I don't know, probably not the biggest deal in the world, but a surprise to hear that for sure.
0: Yeah, a good question. But it was just for Mike to specifically bring that up. Now, I definitely wanted to know about, you know, and Zach, by the way, Zach Tom, who is Baco Biweli, Zach Tom, is to hear that he is doing well and that knee is healed. Doesn't it give you that, oh, that little sigh of relief? And the fact that Jordan Morgan so far anyway has been good and they've really liked what he's brought to the table. If they figure out the tackles, I feel really good about this offensive line. Not to say it's going to be some kind of an all-pro dominating, get behind them, they're the old hogs from the Redskins days. That's not what they are. But I'll feel a lot better about the trenches if Zach Baco-Biweli is healthy and if Jordan Morgan can play, solidify, and be better than Rashid Walker over at the left tackle position. I'll feel a lot better about this offensive line. A lot.
1: If Belton's one of those interesting pieces, Jacob Monk, maybe Burton.
0: Yeah.
1: It's their offensive line, honestly, is a lot like their defensive line, where they have bodies, and if just one or two of them pop a little bit, like they got a nice little room. I don't know that they're filled with superstars, but they have accumulated talent in the draft or you know, kind of been waiting in the wings for the last couple of years. You just need one or two of them to pop, and maybe that's Monk. I don't know. We'll see.
0: Right. Yeah, just wait and see. But I feel just that report. Now, tomorrow will tell us a lot, as Mike said, when you start to get guys going one-on-one against one another, and they're really trying to beat up on one another and such and make a name for themselves, and especially in front of, you know, a packed house of, you know, interested fans. It'll be interesting tomorrow night. But I'm my optimism level going into this season, I feel good. I don't feel great because we haven't seen anything yet, and I got to keep telling myself temper the optimism. I'm not going to feel great because, you know, and it's the same thing I feel about the kicking situation. I'm not completely down on it. I'm just starting to raise an eyebrow a little bit, but I feel good, which was really weird. I texted you this before the show. I'm watching because out here all they had on was ESPN, and they had First Take on. Stephen A. Smith picked him at 10-7. One of their analysts picks him at 13-4. I was like, wow, okay, 13-4. So, which was what my cousin, who's picked their record right. He's only missed one game, and that was last year. He's picked all the games right, all the wins and losses right for the Green Bay Packers for the last 4 years. He picked them at 13-4 this season. When they said 13-4, I'm like, wow, what? What are people seeing? Because what they're saying is the Packers can get off to this fast start just because of the way the schedule sets up and analytically and statistically the way it's supposed to be. If you play the odds, the Packers can win a lot of games. So that's basically what this guy on ESPN was going over, was statistically and analytically, this is the way they could possibly start off. But some people say they're not even going to make the postseason. Some people are picking them at 13-4. That's what an enigma right now. Between the coaching, the play calling, the guys coming back, and Tucker Kraft and Micah Parsons, some of the new faces, the guys they got rid of, that's what an enigma the Green Bay Packers are at this point. You just don't know. Which is why I'm going to not tamp down my enthusiasm and optimism, because nobody knows. So, anyway, 877-867-1670. Let's go to Carolina Bob. Carolina Bob, what the hell's going on, man? How you doing?
2: Hey, not too bad, Bill, calling from the Summer Palace in beautiful Plymouth, Wisconsin today. But a couple of things real quick. Number one, football on TV starts tonight, the Hall of Fame game, which would normally be a ho-hum, but if you need any reason at all to tune in at all, A.J. Dillon should get some snaps. Love the guy. I think most people loved him when he was here, mayor of Green Bay. There is a long-form interview that he did, about a seven-minute interview with one of the Carolina TV people down there. I would encourage you to look that up. He's trying to get into the Carolina culture, get into, hey, this is a good spot to go to. This is a good spot. Trying to learn the area, become a part of the community, which is kind of neat to see. The other thing, if you have nothing to do on Sunday at 3 o'clock and you are in the Green Bay area, get your tickets now. The Green Bay Blizzard indoor football team, they host the Eastern Conference Final. But here's what they're doing. They're selling their tickets at $10. Every single dollar of that ticket sale is going to help rebuild Calder Stadium in Menasha, where Menasha High School
0: that's
2: football.
0: Great. That's
2: normally
0: great.
2: Plays.
0: Yeah.
2: And they did announce a night or two ago, Menasha is going to play their home games at Lawrence University. So that might be a bit of news for your listeners. But that is just an awesome thing that the Blizzard are doing.
0: Yeah, they've always been a fun team to watch and pay attention to. And, I mean, I go back to the years that Brian Noble and I, when I first came to town, we were doing the Milwaukee Mustangs television. When the Milwaukee Mustangs were here, and then obviously Brian became the coach of the Blizzard for a short period of time. So the Blizzard have always had kind of a special place, without a doubt. And the fact that, like you said, they're hosting the Eastern Conference Finals, so that's fantastic. So good stuff. And then to be able to do in the charity thing on top of it, that's great stuff. So Carolina, anything else,
2: absolutely.
0: Carolina Bob?
2: No. I'm gonna be heading back to the Carolina this weekend. We got a crap show in Lake Geneva. If you're in the Lake Geneva area, come out and say hi. Buy some stuff for my wife.
0: there you go.
2: That's about it.
0: All right. Well, be good down there. My son's a cop down there, so be careful. Just so you know. I wouldn't drop my name either. That's not going to help you, just so you know.
1: Make good choices, Carolina Bob.
0: Yeah, make good choices, because if they just, you tell them, you know, hey, I know Bill Michaels. How you doing? And my son's going to say that doesn't mean anything to me.
1: I'm gonna need going to jail. Get out of the car.
0: Yeah, you're going to have to get out of the car. And, you're going to have to pour out whatever beverage it is you have, and you're going directly to jail. So, and the only reason I can say that is because I gave him a riding mower when him and his wife bought their first house and had their first child, which we all know, last September. So I gave him a new riding mower. And he called me, I guess, about a month ago, and he said, "Hey, Dad." I said, "Yeah." He said, "The riding mower, have you ever had any problems with this type of riding mower?" I said, "No, why?" He says, "Because it broke." So he had to spend $160 on a new belt and take it to a shop, and they had it for about a month just to put a belt on it. So he's not in a good mood. Then I gave him a riding mower, and he's like, "I could have bought a push mower for this, for what we just spent on the riding mower belt." So anyway, I don't know if I did him any favors or not, but there you go. He may just be in a bad mood, so be on your best behavior down there at Lake Geneva. All right, let's do this. We're going to step away, take a quick break. We're broadcasting live here at the Goose Island Ale House inside the Bud Pavilion at the Wisconsin State Fair Park. But, hey, don't forget about our friends at Point Brewing. Brewing excellence since 1857 right there in Stevens Point, Wisconsin. They got something for everybody. They have got Point Light. Point Light, my friends, which is fantastic. Point Light. And, by the way, it's only 2.5 carbs. So it's light beer. 2.5 carbs. That's it. Great stuff. Plus, they got the traditionals. They got the amber lagers. They got the drop dead blonde pale ale, which is 99 calories. They got all that kind of good stuff and the stuff for the kids or for the kid and you with the sodas, the kitty cocktails, the cream ales, everything, root beers. They got it. That's our friends at Point Brewing. Brewing excellence since 1857. We'll be back right after this.
3: 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This is a 2-minute drill. As part of the Bill and Rookie Experience.
4: And I get it. It's as frustrating for me as it is for everybody else that the Dodgers are able to do what they did and teams like the Brewers and others can't. But again, don't blame the player. Blame the game. And that's the game that they're playing. And those are the cards that that Major League Baseball has dealt. And it's probably going to be addressed this offseason. And again, I don't think there's anybody that believes that there's going to be a normal start to the baseball season next year. That everybody believes that this is just going to get downright ugly.
5: That's what everybody feels like. Yep.
4: And it may have to be downright ugly. And somebody really, and the owners may really have to dig their heels in to get a cap. And the players are going to have to realize, look, even if a salary cap comes, and a floor comes along with it, which I believe it should, nobody's going to be in the food line, right? Nobody's going to be pumping gas anytime soon or anything like that.
5: Nope.
4: You know, you're all still wealthy. You're all going to be rich. And
5: of course.
4: You know what? Would it suppress contracts a little? Maybe. But that money should then be distributed elsewhere with other teams having to spend an extra amount.
5: The bottom salary.
4: Yeah, exactly. So, I mean, it's the system, it's not the team, and I don't like it. But I will say this again. When I found out that the Brewers didn't give up what people thought they would have to give up to get Skubal, I was happy, because that's not the way to do business when you're the Brewers. And I understand you have to give something up to get something.
5: Yeah,
4: but you got to get something that has more years down the road, right? You got to have a little bit of club control.
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0: Goose Island Ale House, the Bud Pavilion, day one of the Wisconsin State Fair. One of my favorite times of year. And by the way, thanks to Stan and thanks to Allie and also to Orion, who all saw the video walking around a little bit earlier, so who liked it, which appreciate that. You follow us over there on Instagram. Go to Instagram and just follow us under The Bill Michael Show. That's The Bill Michael Show. Thanks to Chad and TJ. Everybody, same thing, who liked the video walking around. I wish there was, you know, wasn't open. This was kind of like a behind-the-scenes thing before it opens. So it wasn't open just yet here at the State Fair. So it was early this morning. It was probably about 8 a.m. when I was walking around, and people were just starting to get here and open up their booths and, you know, put some of the final touches on whatever it is they're going to be selling or distributing or doing or serving before the fair actually opens. So it was kind of a quick walk around. Kind of cool, actually, to be able to kind of get in here and just see the place before the buzz really hits. Good crowd, too, as far as people walking past the Goose Island Ale House. You see the you know, there's a, I don't know if that's a bachelorette party. I don't know what that is. I think it is. But they've been here since the keg was tapped. That's some dedication right there, Grant. I don't care who you are. I'm being relatively quiet about it. But I don't want to disturb them.
1: Let them have their fun.
0: Yeah, no, they're having a good time, without a doubt. They were here first tapping the keg, bang, bang, bang, boom. Next thing you know, bam, they're cheering, taking pictures with the bartenders and everything. So, like, hey, have it. State Fair, man, have at it. If you got the day off and you're out here, you know, kind of, you know, putzing around, that's fantastic. Good stuff. 877-867-1670. All right, coming up the next hour, we're going to talk with Jesse Temple from BadgerConnect.com. Also, our buddy Josh from the Bud Pavilion is going to be here. He's going to bring over their Sporky entry, the Porky Puff. We're going to try that. We've got beer on a cone. We've got that. I have yet to see anybody walk by with the mini donuts. Their cinnamon mini donut guy and the corn dog guy have not been over yet, which is probably a good thing for me because I don't necessarily need it. But also, we're hoping at some point, either today or tomorrow, to talk to Sherry Black, the executive director of the Wisconsin State Fair. Also, our directors over there in the Cream Puff Pavilion in the Dairy Building, who every year brings us cream puffs and all whatever their new flavors are, and then obviously the award-winning Blue Ribbon brownies and all that kind of good stuff. So we got all that that's going to be coming by as well. I got to take a bunch of brownies out to Sturgis, South Dakota, too, when I leave on Saturday night, Sunday. So going to be doing that. But we're also going to talk some more Brewers baseball. Going to talk some Brewers baseball. I want to get back into that, too, because the Brewers right now, Brewers lead all of Major League Baseball in wins and losses. All of it. You've got teams like the Tampa Bay Rays with 68 wins, the Atlanta Braves and the Dodgers with 69 wins, and then there's the Brewers, 71 wins on the season. 71 wins on the season. I don't know if you've been paying attention through this little spurt that the Brewers have gone through. I shouldn't say spurt because the Brewers have just been winning series for the most part. But except for when they went to San Francisco. But the best run differential in Major League Baseball by far was the Dodgers. The Dodgers at one point were 164, plus 164. And the Brewers were not far behind. The Dodgers are now at plus 140. The Brewers are at plus 138 with the second best run differential in all of baseball, too. Not that I really kind of keep track of that, but that's a good indicator as to where you're at as teams fluctuate. And you start to look at teams that really have, I mean, the Cubs were a negative run differential at one point. They are now a positive 99, plus 99. You know, again, I by no means am I, you know, pimping the Cubs, but the Cubs are playing some really, really good baseball right now. And they've got to be frustrated as hell because they're just not catching the Brewers. But don't count them out just yet. Don't count them out just yet. 1 hour now. We got three more yet to go. Broadcasting live at the Wisconsin State Fair. More of the Bill Michael Show here inside the Goose Island Ale House right after this.
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6: Well, Brewers starting pitcher Kyle Harrison would win the matchup against Paul Skenes as the Brewers would beat the Pirates 4-2 at American Family Field last night. Harrison gave up one hit, one walk while striking out 10 in five innings. It was his first start since July 8th after an IL stint due to left forearm tightness. While Abner Uribe retired all three batters he faced in the eighth, and Trevor McGill earned his 20th save with the perfect night. Last night also saw Christian Yelich deliver an RBI double in the fourth to get the scoring going for the Brewers. Here's more from him.
7: Yeah, no, it was cool to, you know, receive the support from the fans tonight. And obviously it hasn't been the greatest last couple months for me, but definitely appreciate that tonight.
6: Milwaukee will close out their four-game series against the Pirates today. First pitch coming at 1:10. Turning to the Packers, they head off from training camp yesterday. They'll have a closed-door practice today. Then family night will be inside Lambeau Field on Friday. The Packers will also have their first preseason game next Thursday in Pittsburgh against the Steelers.
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6: Wisconsin football begins their fall camp today. Yesterday, they had a local media day. All eyes were on quarterback Colton Joseph, who was the Sun Belt Player of the Year last year. Talks about why he chose to transfer to Wisconsin.
9: Just really the coaches were the main thing that I kind of really loved. You know, Coach Guyton was, had a big influence on that. Coach Grimes, Coach Pickle. But really, I just saw it as the biggest opportunity for me to come out and show what I can do and, you know, try to make a name for myself. And since I've been here, make a name for the Badgers.
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0: Michael Show. Hour number two, we are broadcasting live inside the Goose Island Ale House here at the Wisconsin State Fair, and we are kicking things off today. The fair opened up a little while ago, 10 a.m. People started coming through the gate, actually earlier than that, but people started coming through the gates. Vendors opened up the tents, and all the different servers started bringing out the food and the beer and everything else. And here inside Goose Island and the Bud Pavilion had both the Drinky and the Sporky Awards. They didn't win either, but they've got some unique things here. They've got the Porky Puff, which we'll find out what that is coming up a little bit later on. The Porky Puff. And no, I did not date that in high school. The Porky Puff. And then they have got ice cream beer, which I said this in the first hour. I came here yesterday. I got off the air, and I brought all the equipment down here to get set up back here inside the Goose Island Ale House. And I wanted to try it. And they were working on the soft serve machine at the time, and they said, yeah, we got it ready. Took an ice cream cone, got the beer, and the next thing you know, it was delicious. It tastes just like beer. It's not like beer and milk, which you would kind of look at and go, ooh, no. It's, I'm telling you, give it a shot. Give it a shot. It's really good. Really, really good. 877-867-1670, 877-867-1670. 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And then you can find us on Facebook, Instagram, and TikTok. On Instagram and Facebook and TikTok, I did a video this morning walking around this place. And so if you get a chance to check it out, by all means, go ahead and do so. And then find us on the Twitch app, the Kick app, the LinkedIn app as well, and catch the television show on my... Come here, you can bring it in. So this is this the Porky Puff?
1: This is the Porky Puff.
0: All right, okay, that's what this is. So you got to take a look at that. So what's in it, Mary Beth?
1: It is... South Carolina pulled pork with garlic herb cream cheese and a peach compote that we make here.
0: Oh, wow. So peach, garlic herb, pulled pork, and all that kind of stuff put into
1: a
0: puff.
1: It's topped with hot honey.
0: And it's topped with hot honey. Holy mackerel. Okay, so it's not anything for fitness, but it's probably going to be good for the taste buds.
1: There's no calories at the fair.
0: No calories at the fair. Okay,
2: like
0: I like that.
2: Fitness in my mouth, Bills.
0: Right, I know, right? I can't eat the whole thing, but I'm going to give it a shot coming up here a little bit. How is it? Now, do they need an ID to get the ice cream beer, right?
1: Yes.
0: Okay, just making sure, because somebody said, really, ice cream beer? I said, yeah, you got to have an ID for it.
1: Yes, thank
0: yeah.
1: You.
0: All right, there you go. It's official. We got the Porky Puff right here. That smells delicious.
2: Looks like a savory toaster strudel.
0: It does. It looks like a big toaster strudel with garlic on it and honey on it and everything else.
2: I see
0: can't wait to try this.
2: That seedy mustard on top. It's good.
0: Look at that. That stuff on top is garlic. That's a little slab of like a garlic. Oh, that's good. It smells delicious. I can't wait to bite into it. She brought me a knife, didn't bring me a fork. So unless you just cut it apart and eat it with your hands, but I don't even have a towel. I'm going to need one. 877-867-1670, 877-867-1670. You want to find us, please feel free. Go ahead and do so. Wisco Grief says it's probably better than Dairy Queen. Absolutely better than Dairy Queen. Tell you that right now. Absolutely better than Dairy Queen. Although I do like Dairy Queen. I can't knock Dairy Queen. Dairy Queen gave me my start in radio. That was the first thing I ever gave away. WRCR in Rushville, Indiana, at the time. Now the call letters are different. I don't even know what city they're in anymore. But one of the very first things I gave away ever was a peanut butter parfait from Dairy Queen. And you'd have thought we were giving away $1 million in Rushville, Indiana. They were lining up for that thing. I'm like, it's a peanut butter parfait. I'm like, what are you doing? You know, scoop ice cream. But they lined up for it. There you have it. By the way, for those that are paying attention, Brewers back at it yet again today and taking on the Pittsburgh Pirates today. The Brewers right now, 71-43. The first team to reach 70, the first team to reach 71. As they are now a couple of games ahead of the Dodgers, a couple of games ahead of the Atlanta Braves, and three games ahead of the Tampa Bay Rays. The Brewers with the best record in baseball. The lowly Brewers. And Skubal, who pitched well, but got beat the other day because the Dodgers right now are somewhat struggling. They're struggling to score runs, if you can believe it, and struggling to score runs in Chicago, where Pete Crow Armstrong, PCA, who I hate with a passion, but I give him all the credit in the world because he has certainly turned his season around after that dismal start and getting into it with a fan over there at that craptastic stadium that is the White Sox and yelling at her and calling her names. Then went on that 10-game losing streak and couldn't do anything, was, you know, kicking around baseballs and everything, has suddenly put together a season in which he is now the second-place person via betonline.ag in Vegas to win the MVP. Hey, he's having an incredible year. He hit two bombs the other day against the Dodgers. And if I'm not mistaken, I think he went yard again yesterday. He's just having an incredible season after he just got off to a dismal, dismal start. But I give him all the credit in the world. And Craig Counsell and, you know, right now what they've got going on. They made a few moves at the trade deadline, and they seem to have, you know, seem to have things heading in the right direction for them. So kudos to them. Not that I'm rooting for them, obviously, but kudos to them. I mean, you know, when the smoke all cleared, the Cubs stood out as one of the more aggressive teams among a lot of the buyers. And Jed Hoyer, Chicago's front office, they had clear boxes to check. The rotation helped. They got Kevin Guzman and Clay Holmes. You know, they needed a bat missing, kind of a bullpen arm, Ryan Zephyrhan. The right-handed bench bat, Tyrone Taylor, they picked up. Braxton Garrett in the rotation. So they were aggressive, and it's just trying to put a few pieces together for them, and it seems to be paying off right now. So Thomas says it was PCA that hit two home runs yesterday. I knew he had two home runs against the Dodgers. I couldn't remember if it was yesterday or the day before, but so there you go. It was a day. It was yesterday. So, yeah, Atlanta is now the second seed as the Dodgers have fallen on hard times. Which, that doesn't pain me to say, to be perfectly honest with you. Although I have to admit that I was rooting for the Dodgers to get the win. I still want to see the Brewers, obviously, get the first seed in the National League. But I'm sorry, I can't root for the Cubs. I can't. I watched a bit of that game, and I watched Wrigley Field and the fans, and it pains me. It just does. And no, they don't live in my head. It's just whenever they happen to be there in front of me, it pains me. Otherwise, I just check the box scores each and every day to see what the Brewers' lead in the National League Central is. That's it. 877-867-1670, 877-867-1670. This one's from James. James said, I heard that Coach LaFleur asked the officials to stop signaling whether Smack's field goal attempts were good or no good. In my opinion, perfect example of who Coach Matt LaFleur is and why his teams lack the wherewithal to finish, be it at home or favorites in the playoffs or on the road as underdogs with a big lead. It appears that he's trying to lessen the pressure on a kicker. I'm sure Matt emphasizes with his rookie and wants to keep, quote, helping him. And while I respect the motives, I strongly disagree with the tactics. It strikes me as soft and lacking accountability, just more of the same old from Coach Matt LaFleur. That is from James. James, there's people that feel that way. I can understand that. I'm not going to agree or disagree. I'm just going to simply say that it's not something that I would have done. Not something I would have done. But again, open-minded, maybe it pays off. Maybe taking the pressure off of the kicker actually allows him to breathe. We're going to find out tomorrow night, to be perfectly honest with you, because in front of all the fans, here's the thing. How many do we know, Grant, by any chance, and can you tell me maybe off the top of your head, how many times does the kicker get attempts of any type in family night? Do we know 4 or 5 attempts, something like that?
3: You would think at least, yeah, half a dozen.
0: Right?
3: You don't think they'd skip it at family night, do you?
0: Well, here's the thing. Suppose he misses the first two. Do they keep running him out there to do it over and over to have the fans and the pressure continue to build and the fans continue to give him the angst?
3: Dude, if he can't kick at family night, he can't be your kicker week one. I'm not arguing with you.
0: There you go.
3: You cannot protect him at family night if
0: right.
3: He can be your kicker at U.S. Bank week one.
0: Yes, I... That was my where I was going with this. So you actually jumped ahead and you took it exactly. We're on the same page. And that's my point is, let's just say he misses the first two or three at family night, you know, and then what? Do you not keep running him out there to have fans really begin to get on him? Or do you just keep running him out there and trying to get it right until he finally does and hope in God that he does? Because in all honesty, if you can't kick on family night, you can't kick in the National Football League, specifically for the Green Bay Packers. So I completely agree with you. But that was posed to me today in an email and said, well, what happens on family night if he starts missing kicks? And they're protecting him in practice already. So what happens on family night with more eyes in front of him? And would they continually run him out there trying to protect him in the ego? And first of all, if you're a kicker and you've missed kicks and you're already being questioned, you shouldn't have an ego at all. Secondly, I think you keep running him out there until it becomes embarrassingly bad. So at least get him to make a kick or two or four or whatever it is. But and even if it's chip shots, you know, 35 yards and in, you do what you got to do to get the uprights. And that way people can at least say, he made this one, made that one, whatever. But, yeah, if you're missing from 65 and you're coming up a little bit short and just a little wide left, okay, that's one thing. But if you're kicking on a continuum, say, 35 to 45 yards and you're missing and you're wide left and wide right and can't get it right and you're struggling and maybe you're coming up short or whatever, yeah, no. That's the money wheelhouse right there. You've got to make those kicks. You've got to make those kicks. So in answer to the earlier email, it said, what would you do? I'd keep running him out there. I'd run him out there and run him out there and run him out there. If he misses like eight in a row, then you're like, okay, enough. I've seen enough. You know, you got to stop. Because now you're just embarrassing the guy. But if he misses the first two, I run him out there two or three more times. Get one under his belt, another one under his belt, you know, and try to end on a high note, obviously. Try to end with one going through the uprights. But, boy, I tell you what, isn't it disconcerting to a certain extent to have this much focus on your kicker? On your kicker, an area in which it should be all good. It should be all good, but it you know. And Wisco family says, yeah, yesterday a court said that he doesn't care about the results, just that Smack is striking it extremely well. Why do they treat their players like they are three-year-olds instead of the NFL men? That's like going back to, I don't care if you can get to the quarterback. I just want to see you to be able to execute the swat and swim correctly. I just want to see you be able to get penetration beyond your guy continually. I want to see you get stalemate at the line of scrimmage. He's not beating you. You're not beating him. Just have good technique. No, your job is to get to the quarterback. I don't care if your quarterback is not throwing good deep balls, as long as they have tight spirals. As long as he has good footwork. As long as he has good mechanics. No. You got to be throwing good deep balls. You got to have good crossing patterns. You got to be throwing the ball to an area in which they can run into it. You got to keep it out of harm's way, you know. I mean, if Jordan Love had about 10 picks in camp already and was putting the ball continuously in harm's way, one thing is if he's just throwing it up to throw it up just to see if guys can go get it, because that's what training camp's for. It's another thing if they're saying, no, put it into this window, and he keeps missing the window. But he's got good footwork and good technique. No, you don't do that. Not happening. So I agree. They're doing a lot of protecting right now. A lot of protecting. Go ahead.
4: You just want to see him get better. And it's not so much the makes and misses right now. It's more so about the ball contact is what I'm looking at.
0: There you go. 877-867-1670. 877-867-1670. Hit us up. Want to get back to it. Stay tuned. We got a whole lot more broadcasting live out here at the Wisconsin State Fair inside the Bud Pavilion and the Goose Island Ale House. This portion of the program brought to you by our friends at Sobelman's. If you're downtown Milwaukee, going to be maybe to or from the State Fair, stop by Sobelman's. Sobelman's over there on St. Paul Avenue in Milwaukee. 27-plus years over there. You can also find them in Waukesha on William Street. And everybody knows you're going to go in there, you're going to get that giant Bloody Mary or the brioche burgers. And they have so many different good burgers down there. The Hangover Burger is awesome. It's a little messy, but it's awesome. Really, really good. Check out our friends Dave Sobelman and everybody down there at Sobelman's, the original in Milwaukee. And then on William Street in Waukesha, Wisconsin, the second location. As they say at Sobelman's, let's catch up. Let's meet at Sobelman.
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15: Cornerback Brandon Cisse was the Packers' top draft pick this year in the second round at number 52 overall. And at his very first training camp practice, Cisse was getting first-team reps at corner, with Keyshawn Nixon out, reportedly because of a hamstring. And Cisse made the most of his opportunity.
17: It feels great. You know, there's just a long ways to go. You know, every day I'm working to get better. I'm nowhere near as great as a player as I'm going to be. And I never think I will be as great as I want to be. So, you know, it's just always just working and working, finishing the little details. But, you know, it's good to get out there and experience different speeds, you know, get used to it. So it'll be fun.
18: Looked like there was a screen on the right side that you kind of read like a book.
17: Just seeing the call, and you know, my coaches do a great job, and Coach Babbage, Coach Bullocks, and JG do a really good job of making sure my eyes are in the right places. So, you know, the opportunity was there and just happened to make a play.
15: For Cisse, it was also his first taste of the bike tradition and all the fanfare that comes along with Packers training camp. And the rookie made sure to soak it all in.
17: That was awesome. That was definitely very special. And, you know, I felt bad I couldn't sign everybody's autograph, but, you know, I hope I.

0: If we wanted to do something from yesterday to get caught up, Jonathan Gannon spoke yesterday, and we haven't heard any of that. Let me see how long that is real quick.
1: Yeah, let's do Gannon, because I'm going to save Goody for later. And I hate to kind of make the decisions here on the air, but we're going to save Goody for later. We'll do him in the next hour. But if Jonathan Gannon, I would be really interested to hear everything that he had to say. I've got some emails and such to get to and some text messages and such to get to. But, by the way, Trace Mack, being a rookie, a little less nervous that he's just going through the rookie woes right now out of Madtown Ryan. But if we draft another field goal kicker, what are we going to do? Lord Bob says, if I'm Trace Mack and hearing all the kicking and BS talk, and I go for 5 for 5 at family night, I'm going to go Randy Moss and do the 360 mooning dance. Here's the thing, Lord Bob. If he goes 5 for 5, that's great. He'll get cheers. Okay? He'll get cheers. And this is, here's the thing. If he doesn't make kicks, they'll start to boo. If he does, everybody will give him applause because everybody pretty much knows, if you're a Packers fan, you've been following camp, you've been following all the reports, you know that there have been some struggles and a lot of discussion about the kicking situation. And you've got angst left over from last year, and rightfully so. So you're going to get the applause. But all in all, this is your debut as a sixth-round draft choice to show that you belong in the National Football League. So if you do a moon dance after going 5 for 5 at family night, you had better hope that you are pretty much perfect from here on out. Because if you go into Pittsburgh and lay an egg once or twice, miss a couple of kicks there, and then you miss a couple more kicks in practice and maybe another kick, you're not going to have a job. So I think at this point in time, I don't think I'm doing a moon dance. I think what I'm doing is if I go 5 for 5, just say, hey, I feel really good about the way I'm striking the ball, feel really good about the process right now. We're starting to get it down. Things are coming together. Let's see how it goes. You just stay humble, and you just move forward. But if you're starting to miss kicks and the booze rain down, start biting your nails. Start biting your nails.
0: I mean, if he misses 3 kicks at family night, you think the crowd's going to boo him? I'd be surprised. There might be some ooh or some ooh, you know, or some
1: If he misses 3 kicks, the first one or two, you might get the groans. The third one, you might get the boos. You might get the boos. I wouldn't put it past him for the boos. People are so... Special teams has been such a sore spot for such a long time, and then to draft a kicker, and again, it's a sixth-round draft choice. I really don't care, but people, you know, still, you drafted a kicker? And then to go, well, this kicker was worth it. And then to see the last time they drafted a kicker or a punter that you really went, oh, this guy's going to be great. Was it B.J. Sanders? Who was it that Mike Sherman drafted right after they had the 4th and 26? And they couldn't get the punt inside the 20, so he went out for the 3rd round, the kid from Ohio State.
0: That sounds right.
1: Who they picked up, and he was terrible. It's like, you spent a 3rd-round draft choice on a punter? Are you kidding me? And then next thing you know, he's gone because he just stinks. But you're drafting for this desperation of need? Yeah, it would not go over well. Put it that way, it would not go over well. I think they've drafted a kicker once or twice since then, but still, I go all the way back to Mike Sherman picking a 3rd-round punter. So anyway, let's do this. We'll take a quick break. Well, no, we won't. We're not to break point yet. And we're not going to do Jonathan Gannon yet, because I want to hear all of him in his entirety as well. So we'll do Gannon and Goody coming up in the next hour. Let's see here. This is out of 507. Hey, Bill, is this you? I'm going to Men's Health today. Thanks for letting me know about it. I look forward to the show, listening to it on the radio. I'm a heavy equipment operator, really educational. Do some great work. Have fun at Sturgis. Robbie from Holman, by the way. Robbie, you're the man. Stacy says, here's a bunch for you. 1, the ejection seat is a blast. 2, Kate would be great from 2 to 4 between your show and Grant's show. 3, if you have time, go check out Dan and Dawn, the delight duo at Knuckleheads stage. They're the ones that play at Matt LaFleur's home every summer. I believe they're there until about 5. Oh, we should maybe interview Dan and Dawn, the delight duo. They're playing at Matt LaFleur's house.
0: I hope they sing Delta Dawn.
1: Right? That'd be nice. Hey, Bill, to add what you said about the feel good about the offensive line, then we feel good about Jordan Love, then we feel a little bit better about how the season might go or start out, correct? Yeah, why not?

0: not? Why not? I would do it. I feel good about that. Monona Steve said, wasn't there a kicker named Brett Conway? Yes. You're right. That's what I said. There's been other kickers that have been drafted that have been brought in by the Packers. I just, the punter that sticks out to me was the kid they picked up from Ohio State in the third round. And Mike Sherman drafted him right after they could not get a punt inside the 20-yard line or inside the 10-yard line in Philadelphia. They were punting him into the end zone, and he was going crazy and pissed, and a 4th-and-26 happened, and he wasn't running the ball behind the offensive line, and it was just a complete collapse. And so the next year, they go out and draft a punter, and we're all looking at each other thinking, a third-round punter? Are you kidding me? This guy had better be able to back it up like he's using a pitching wedge. And that was a complete disaster. Complete disaster. So there you go. 877-867-1670. 877-867-1670. By the way, Grain Man Mike says, if Kate gets her own show, it's going to have to be titled Fox in the Hen House. Okay. A little weird, but all right. I'll go along with that. Whatever you want to call it. Unless it's just a bunch of dudes calling in, you could call it the Fox and Hounds. Oh, I'm getting creative over here, Grant. Getting creative.
1: We're workshopping.
0: Yeah, we're just thinking of ways to help out. That's all we're here for. Just thinking of ways to help out. This one, who's this one from? This is from Andrew. He says, Andrew says, Matt LaFleur is going to be the problem. It's not going to be the team. Oh, again, Andrew, you're a Matt LaFleur hater. Okay, Andrew, let's do this. Andrew goes on and on about play calling. Andrew, let's do this. I'm on Twitter, on X, for every game. Because you're telling me everything he's going to run and when he runs it. What I want you to do is follow me on Twitter, and then I will watch you. I'll follow you back, and then I will watch you call the plays and tell me, we'll see how right you are. Are there things that he does that is predictable, that is mind-numbing? Yes. Is every play in every series and everything you're saying predictable? No. No. It's not. I do this all the time. I always say, okay, let's get together as a group over on Twitter, and everybody, I'll follow everybody, and you start telling me what he's going to run and see what happens. It's not fair to blanketly just throw out all of this negativity to say this is the way, and I didn't read all of it because it's just a lot of swear words and stuff. But, Andrew, come on, man. Come on. 877-867-1670. And I'm happy to do it. Look, I'll give you all the credit in the world. If you're pegging it, man, if you're nailing every single one of those things and every single one of those calls, you're maybe better than 60-70% even. I will give you all the credit in the world. Hell, I'll give you the microphone for a segment. You can be the man. It doesn't usually happen that way, though. All right, let's do this. We'll step out. We'll take a quick break. We'll come back. We got more to get to. Got to say hi to our friends at the Social House over there on West Lisbon Road, Menominee Falls. Also, High Water Pub and Grill. That is right there on Venice Beach Road in Oconomowoc, just right at the peak there of Upper Nibobin Lake, right where the canal is between the two, the upper and lower lakes. And that's a beautiful place, too. But on Sunday morning, Social House, if you like to get into the yoga thing, or maybe dudes, if you want to go with your girl, your significant other, let them go do the yoga. You go in and get the Bloody Mary in the morning and get the breakfast, and then you join each other after the fact for maybe a beverage or two. And they got music over there on the weekends. You can catch a Brewers game, whatever it happens to be. They got always something going on at the Social House, HAUS on West Lisbon Road, Menominee Falls, Brookfield. Stay tuned. More of the Bill Michael.
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3: And I get it. It's as frustrating for me as it is for everybody else that the Dodgers are able to do what they did and teams like the Brewers and others can't. But again, don't blame the player. Blame the game. And that's the game that they're playing. And those are the cards that that Major League Baseball has dealt. And it's probably going to be addressed this offseason. And again, I don't think there's anybody that believes that there's going to be a normal start to the baseball season next year. That everybody believes that this is just going to get downright ugly.
4: That's what everybody feels like. Yep.
3: And it may have to be downright ugly. And somebody really, and the owners may really have to dig their heels in to get a cap. And the players are going to have to realize, look, even if a salary cap comes, and a floor comes along with it, which I believe it should, nobody going to be in the food line, right? Nobody going to be pumping gas anytime soon or anything like that.
4: Nope.
3: You know, you're all still wealthy. You're all going to be rich and
4: course.
3: You know what? Would it suppress contracts a little? Maybe, but that money should then be distributed elsewhere with other teams having to spend
4: probably
3: an extra
4: raise
3: amount.
4: The bottom salary.
3: Yeah, exactly. So, I mean, it's the system. It's not the team, and I don't like it. But I will say this again. When I found out that the Brewers didn't give up what people thought they would have to give up to get Scooble, I was happy, because that's not the way to do business when you're the Brewers. And I understand you have to give something up to get something.
4: Yeah,
3: but you got to get something that has more years down the road, right? You got to have a little bit of club control.
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0: 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Get our buddy Josh over here. Get our buddy Josh over here, who's going to talk to us a little bit about what's going on here at the Bud Pavilion inside not only the Wisconsin State Fair, but inside, which, by the way, how you doing, man? You good?
1: What's up, man?
0: Okay.
1: I can't hear you through here, but that's all right.
0: Okay. Oh, there we go.
1: You're standing right next to me. Ah, there it is.
0: There we go. Now there's the...
1: Hey, what's up, everybody?
0: Good.
1: Good.
0: Hey, so I got to ask you.
1: Oh, you already tore into the porky
0: pie. I tried it. Those are really good. They got a kick to them, too.
1: Yeah, they're really good. Yeah, the hot honey is perfect on top. It's just a little drizzle of it. What did you think of the mustard seeds?
0: Was that mustard seeds? It tastes a little like garlic that's in there.
1: So a lot of people, mustard seeds are somewhat polarizing. So mustard has a tendency to scare people away, especially if you say seeds. But these are just, it's such a perfect complement to the smoky pulled pork and the herb cheese that's on the inside.
0: Right.
1: It's really good.
0: No, it's really good. And I started, kind of scarfing it down during the commercial break, and I ran out of time, so I'll finish the rest of it. So the big thing that everybody's talking about is beer in a cone, man.
1: Yeah.
0: And I came in and did it yesterday, and I'm like everybody else. I'm like, beer and ice cream, and it's delicious. It tastes like beer.
1: Yeah, it's New Glarus raspberry tart craft beer, which is delicious on its own. The craft beer is actually a little more tart than the ice cream. If you had the raspberry tart, New Glarus raspberry tart, you know that it's got a real pungent sort of kick to it.
0: Right.
1: You know, craft beer lovers really enjoy sort of like a good punch, you know, of flavor. The ice cream has a very subtle variance of that.
0: Right.
1: But it tastes like raspberry sorbet, in my opinion.
0: It's fantastic.
1: Yeah, it's really good. And it's...
0: it's
1: the perfect
0: beer.
1: Thing.
0: And I'm not a connoisseur, but I just tasted beer, and I thought to myself... This tastes like beer.
1: Yeah, and it's made with real beer. It's got an ABV. It's probably around 2%. So you have to be 21 years of age to purchase it. But it's so tasty. It's really, really good.
0: It's I was saying before, I could see Grant, who's producing the program. He's a fisherman. Like I said, I could see you sitting in a stream doing a little fly fishing on a hot day with some ice cream in the other hand, because it's you're a beer drinker too. It's just beer. It tastes good.
1: Yeah, I mean it's great, and it's not it's in my opinion it's not over. And I'm not a beer drinker,
0: right?
1: So it's not overly beery, so
0: right.
1: When I taste it, I don't necessarily taste the beer. I taste the flavors, and it's just really great. I mean, we've had some segments on the news this morning,
0: right,
1: because of it, and people are
0: so
1: really
0: many,
1: interested.
0: They're doing it now. They're over there filming it again, because nobody can believe you can put beer in an ice cream.
1: Yeah, it's been really great.
0: Two things. Who came up with that?
1: So it was a joint project of all the Hawks. So Leanne Hawk, the owner, and her two sons, Brendan Hawk and Matt Hawk, came up with this. It's been a lot of fun to experiment and put together.
0: Yeah.
1: But we have a very specific formula now, and it's under lock and key and guarded by two very ravenous animals.
0: Right. Well, but, I mean, beer is their life. I mean, it's basically what they grew up on. So I get it. But
1: no, it's a great invention. Those guys came up with the drinky last year too.
0: Yeah.
1: That we won the Purple Rain Refresher.
0: Right.
1: We also have the drinky this year that they came up with too, the Star Spangled Bomb Pop, which is actually a citrus drink that has an actual Bomb Pop popsicle in it. So
0: really?
1: That's
0: okay.
1: Over at the Rock and Roll Beer Garden. Only available at the Rock and Roll Beer Garden, by the
0: so
1: way.
0: So, well, the Rock and Roll Beer Garden is right across from us.
1: Yep, as the crow flies right through the dairy building on the other side, right up against 84th Street.
0: There you go. So, the other thing is, who comes up with the ideas for your you know, sporky ideas?
1: We have a food distributor, like all the kitchens do around here.
0: Yeah.
1: And they present us some ideas, and we give them some guidance.
0: Right.
1: And then they show us some ideas, and by the time we walk out of that place, before we're even downstairs, we're already saying, you know, if we took a little of this, and we put a little with this, and a little of that, and blah, blah, blah. And so eventually we just... this wasn't the actual product that we were shown or that we, you know, was discussed. We sort of concocted it, put it together, made it our own. And we've had people in the back, God love them, for weeks just crimping, you know, all of these pastries and putting everything in and stacking them and getting them ready and freezing them. I think we have almost 5,000 made and ready to go.
0: Yeah.
1: And so, I mean, we've already sold a bunch of them today. It's not even barely lunchtime.
0: People follow the Sporkies. They follow
1: They really
0: say,
1: do.
0: This is what I want to do. I'm going to go to the fair and I want to try all the Sporky stuff because it's all new.
1: The Sporky stuff and the new foods list, like people will walk around holding a sheet that has all the new foods. They'll try all that. I don't know how you do it. Like, I have an ice cream. I know I'm a bigger guy, but I have an ice cream cone.
0: And I'm done.
1: And I have a couple bites of the Sporky, and I'm like, how can you eat all day?
0: No,
1: but
0: I'm
1: people
0: done.
1: Love it, so we're here for it.
0: I have to find a secret bathroom to eat all that stuff in and X-Lax wash it down. I couldn't do it. But, yeah, I see people walking around with those sheets. So, entertainment-wise, you guys are rocking, as always. Gen Z coming up tonight. Bella Kane tomorrow night and on Saturday night, correct?
1: Yep. Generation Z, then back-to-back Bella Kane. Next weekend, we've got Cherry Pie and the Glam Band is coming back.
0: Yeah.
1: Really, just, you know, we like to think it's the best entertainment at the fair. It's a big mix of all the bands that we have during our Wednesday Night Live series during the year leading up to the Wisconsin State Fair. And then, obviously, Harvest Fair at the end of September, which is sort of signals the very end of of summer. So
0: it's
1: I can't believe we're even talking about that already. But, 33 bands in 11 days here, 3 bands a day, 30 minutes in between. Over at the Rock and Roll Beer Garden, 32 bands over the 11 days. We just do 2 bands on the last day instead of 3. The Rock and Roll Beer Garden worked out really great for us last year, and we've upgraded it a little bit this year, so hopefully people will get over there and check out the entertainment and enjoy the upgrade.
0: Good stuff. We'll talk again tomorrow, man.
1: That's great.
0: So
1: thanks,
0: we'll
1: Bill.
0: We'll bring something new and fresh tomorrow. There you go.
1: I'll bring an ice cream cone.
0: There we go. Our buddy Josh joining us for a couple of minutes, giving us a lowdown. Let's do this. We'll step out. We'll take a quick break. When we come back, let's talk some Badgers. We've got our guy, Jesse Temple, is going to be joining us. More on the Bill Michael Show live here at the Wisconsin State Fair. That's coming up next.
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21: We're gonna bring it every day. You know, I think in the past that's not been the same. I think we're nasty this year. And that's about it. Like, we're just gonna punch people in the mouth, hit people in the face, and that's what it's gonna be.
0: We're gonna punch you in the face, hit you in the mouth, kick you in the crotch, anything we need to do. Just trying to get a win. That's Kevin Haywood, the offensive lineman. He was going to be there last year, the big left tackle, and then tore his ACL in camp and back this year and chomping on the bit to, hit you in the face, punch you in the mouth, anything else they can possibly do. Sounds a little bit like a Dan Campbell speech, to be perfectly honest with you.
22: Biting kneecaps. That's
0: biting kneecaps on the way down and then getting back up and biting you again. Let's do this. Bring him in now. The guy that was up close and personal, that's our guy Jesse Temple from the BadgerConnect.com joining us on the hotline. Jesse, how you doing?
23: Doing well. Fresh off the practice field of day one. How are you?
0: Really? Okay. Well, we're doing good. So tell me, were they impressive? It's day one.
23: Well, day one, they don't wear any pads. I'm just looking to see who's playing what position group and with the ones and the twos. There's some nice holes open by the O-line, but no one's getting tackled. And like I said, they're not even in pads. But it's good to see the team back on the field and get a better sense of who could be emerging.
0: So I guess the attitude is where they're reading the headlines. I mean, people are picking them to finish 12th, and they're reading the headlines. Does it feel like this camp with a bunch of guys coming into it are walking around with a chip on their shoulder right now?
23: I think so. That's something they talked about at the local media day. It's such a strange spot to be in because what else do you expect them to say? And at the same time, I think the fan base has heard a lot of stuff in a bunch of off seasons, and they're just ready to see some wins. Ultimately, though, I think they feel like they've upgraded the roster. They've got key players who were here last season that understand where they're trying to go. So they feel good about the roster, and now you've got to bring it all together.
0: The biggest question, obviously, everybody's going to have is, let's talk about quarterback. And because of all the histories of injuries, let's talk about the backup quarterback. So we've talked about it ad nauseum. You finally get a chance to see these guys go. Tell me this first and foremost. Who is that leader? Who's the guy that walks around with that cachet that looks like the leader of that offense?
23: Well, from the quarterback room, you're asking specifically?
0: Well, is it Colton Joseph? Is it Deuce Adams? Is it anybody else? Or is it, say, an offensive lineman that's not, you know, like you take a guy like Kevin Haywood, who's coming back, and he's, you know, going to be back there, and he's going to be the guy that's going to lead this thing. Who's that leader? Who's got that cachet?
23: Well, it's Colton Joseph because he's the guy they brought in and paid the most amount of money to and made him the starter. He's handled all the first-team reps since he got here. I think it's a spot that he's had to grow into. That's something quarterbacks coach Kenny Guyton mentioned in the spring, learning to be a confident leader when all of a sudden you're tasked with being the man at a new school and you don't know anybody. So maybe that's a by-default type of thing. When you are the quarterback, you've got to be a natural leader. But if you're going to take all the first-team reps, then it means you're the guy. And in terms of the backup job, I actually just asked Luke Fickell this. It's a competition, and it's ongoing probably for the next couple weeks between freshman Ryan Hopkins and Deuce Adams. So they're going to split reps, and we'll find out soon who the staff believes will be number two.
0: What else are you keeping your eye on in this camp? Because there's so much, and like you said, you're just trying to see who's playing with the ones, who's with the twos and the different groups. But is there anything in particular you go into this and you say, okay, this is where I want to put some of my focus?
23: I could certainly go a number of different directions at running back. They're coming off a year where the team's leading rusher had the fewest yards for a leading rusher at Wisconsin since 1967. They've got at least three players that they're probably going to rotate with Abu Sama, Darian Dupree, and Brian Jackson, who continues to impress me for a 240-pound back who can get downhill. Defensively, can they start to generate some takeaways? They had only six last season. There's actually a great play in practice today where Colton Joseph was on the run and threw a little bit across his body to the left sideline, and cornerback Jameer Scott came across and picked it off. I mean, those kind of playmaking skills, they were severely lacking last season. So if they can continue that, then I think they'll be in a good spot defensively.
0: So one of our listeners says, tell me about the receivers. Any hope that they're better than average? So the pessimism already flying.
23: Well, I know a lot of the discussion in the spring was, do they have a clear-cut number one wide receiver? And I don't know that I would say yes. We did see Jalen DiMaggio start to merge a little bit late in the spring. Again, we're talking about day one of fall camp today, so they're still going through a bunch of different rotations. But I would expect DiMaggio, who transferred in, Chris Brooks Jr., to be two of your key guys on the outside with Eugene Hilton Jr. and Tyrell Henry. So are they going to be above average? Well, Colton Joseph can have something to say about that. But they need some players to emerge very clearly because they just didn't have enough firepower last season.
0: I'm excited to see Jacob Harris at the tight end position. Tell me about Jacob Harris and give me reason for hope.
23: I mean, he's a huge dude who might have the best catch radius in the tight end room. There's always a question of how many balls is the tight end actually going to get, especially in an offense that wants to be dominant up front. That's something Luke Fickell talked about. What's the identity going to be? Well, it better darn well start with your offensive line and being able to run the ball. But yeah, I like Jacob Harris and what he can do. He had five touchdown catches last season at Bowling Green. I don't want to forget about a couple of the returning guys in Grant Steck and Emmett Bork, because I think they've got a skill set that can help this team too.
0: You talk about turnovers, you talk about the secondary. The secondary is John Kamara, Robinson, Burks, Fletcher, West. I mean, all these guys are new. Van Dinter, Bates. You're probably just trying to learn all these guys at this point, right?
23: Well, the good news is I had 15 spring practices to get to know them. Javon Robinson very clearly is the leader of the cornerback room. He was a two-year starter at Arizona State and is the guy that people listen to. He's going to be a starter on the outside. I think it's interesting to see, like I mentioned, Jameer Scott before. He's really positioning himself for a potential starting role on the outside as well. But they have a lot of talent there. They brought in four transfer portal cornerbacks for a reason. They want to be more physical, create some of those takeaways, play more man defense. And then at safety, the other transfer I'd throw in there is Marvin Burks Jr., who was a two-year starter at Missouri. Yeah. He is going to be your starter alongside Matt Young. So there's a lot of experience on the back end for sure.
0: Tell me about Hammond Russell. Big dude, man. That guy's got he can shadow the sun. So you tell me about him.
23: Yeah, well, I think him and Charles Perkins, who's a returner, are probably going to end up being your two starting interior defensive linemen. They're still trying to get four, five, six guys out there. But we saw they were able to elevate that group last season and be a top 15 run defense. If they can replicate that and be better against the pass, I think this defense has a chance to really surprise some teams.
0: New coaching staff. Obviously, you're learning them as much as they're learning you. What has impressed you about this new coaching staff?
23: I think the energy and enthusiasm to help elevate this program, and you can probably say that every season going in, but there are six new full-timers there on this staff, and they helped bring in some of these transfer portal players because of previous relationships. I certainly like what I've heard in talking to them briefly so far, but it all comes back to going out and proving it on the field, and that's something Wisconsin hasn't done enough of late.
0: Yeah, I would completely agree. Anything else that you got to spew, Jesse, in our last minute here?
23: Well, I would just encourage those of you listening who aren't subscribed to Badger Connect to get on board. It's the start of a new season. I'm going to have a story off practice today and plenty more coverage as football season gets underway.
0: Jesse, always great. Keep us up to date. We'll look for the videos, and then we'll talk to you again next week, okay?
23: Thanks, Bill. Talk soon.
0: You're the man. There you go. That's our buddy Jesse. Good stuff, man. Good stuff. Fast, furious. Bang, bang, bang, bang, bang. Good stuff from Jesse. I'm excited. I'll tell you this. Grant, what is the over and under on the Badgers getting, we'll say, into the top seven of the Big Ten? Because they're picked to finish 12th. What do we say over and under are the Badgers getting into the top seven, top eight of the Big Ten?
1: So I don't know where they'll finish. I would pick this. I would set the over under of wins at like seven. I guess you'd have to set it 7.5. I think if they win eight games, that would be a very big success. I think if they win seven, that would still be a success. It wouldn't feel as chesty.
0: Yeah.
1: I don't know where that amount of wins would put them because there's so many teams. And there's, you know, some new coaches, new coach at Michigan, new coach at Penn State. Like, I don't think those guys will flop, but, you know, you could always have a program that way under or overperforms. I don't know where they would finish.
0: This is way too early. This is way too early. But I'm going to say this. They either beat Notre Dame or lose to Notre Dame by a touchdown or less, which would be a victory in many people's eyes. But I'm going to say they either beat Notre Dame or, because I'm listening to stuff that's being said at Notre Dame, they're talking about Wisconsin like Wisconsin is Appalachian State. They don't even look at Wisconsin as competitive anymore. Like, they're all coming here to see Lambeau. It's a bucket list, yada, yada. It's going to be a big party. It's a Notre Dame party, blah, blah, blah. Kiss my ass. They're either going to beat Notre Dame or lose by less than a touchdown. Book it now. We'll see what happens. Stay tuned. We got another 2 hours of the Bill Michaels Show coming up right after this.
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22: Well, the Brewers and Pirates will close out their series this afternoon at American Family Field as Milwaukee looks to take 3-4 after winning 4-2 last night in Kyle Harrison's return to the mound. The lefty went 5 innings, allowing just one hit, striking out 10 before cramps forced him to end his night early. Meanwhile, a day after asking fans to support Christian Yelich as he struggled the plate, manager Pat Murphy got exactly what he wanted, and Yelich delivered, coming up with a pair of hits and driving in a run and scoring another.
24: Yeah, that was really special. Does anybody really listen to what I say at the end of these things? You know what I mean? Like, do some people really tune in? Like, or maybe you guys wrote something or something. I don't know, but happy for him. He had two really good at-bats, ran the bases unbelievably. That was big. It's huge.
22: This afternoon, going to mark the debut of new addition Dusty May for the crew. He gets the start. He was 5-7 with a 4.38 ERA so far this year with the Cardinals. The Pirates will counter with Braxton Ashcraft. He comes in 11-4 with a 3.96 ERA. The Brewers did knock him around a little bit last time they saw him, scoring 5 runs in 5 innings, including a pair of homers. First pitch is coming up at 1:10.
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22: Well, the Packers return to the field for practice today after getting yesterday off. 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They're going to hold their annual family night tomorrow. And it's day one of fall camp for the Badgers. They open the season a month from today against Notre Dame at Lambeau Field. With this Wisconsin Sports Zone Network update, I'm Zach Heilprin.

0: number three of the Bill Michaels Show. How we looking? Great stuff. Great stuff. We've had Mike Clemens today, Jesse Temple today, our buddy Josh here from the Bud Pavilion and the Wisconsin State Fair here today. We're off to a fast start. Day one of the Wisconsin State Fair. Day one. By the way, where is it? Tonight, you got on the main stage, the Bank 5-9 main stage, is Hairball. They're going to be rocking the place tonight. So Hairball's tonight. And if you get a chance, now, Gen Z, obviously, we're here at the Wisconsin State Fair and inside the Bud Pavilion at the Goose Island Ale House. So Gen Z, Generation Z, is fantastic. They're a really good band. But I'm going to tell you this. You want a hidden gem tonight, and you're coming to the Wisconsin Fair, go to the Bank 5-9 Amphitheater. It's just a little bit to the north here of the Bud Pavilion. Go over there. Tonight, if you want to jump back into the 80s and have an 80s party, it's going to happen tonight with 16 candles. And I, for those that have ever listened to the show, you know that every year I go down to the House of Blues in Chicago, and it's the second week right after Super Bowl. The 16 Candles always sells out down there. One of their keyboardists is from Wisconsin. I think he's from Racine, Wisconsin, Scott. And the rest of the band is down in Chicago. But they are fantastic, energy-wise. But if you're looking for an 80s party tonight, look at the Bank 5-9 Amphitheater. And 16 Candles is going to be playing the stage over there. So a lot of good stuff going on out here at the Wisconsin State Fair. Like I said, Generation Z is going to be here. Over at the Camp Bar tonight, Miles Wangren Band is going to be there. You've got Ryan McIntyre, who just got underway over at Major Goolsby's. And I know Ryan real well. He's a good dude. And also our friend Rick Pomeroy. And you know who Rick Pomeroy is, correct? Out of Boo the Band, Grant?
1: Yes, sir. I was going to say Boo the Band plays at your house all the time.
0: And plays at the house party, at the Christmas party every year. Him and Mark, they're over at Pistol Pete's right now. They started at 11 today, and they go until 2:30. So there you go. So they're here. You want to see the band that plays the house party? They're rocking the house here today, too. So a lot of good stuff. I failed to mention this in the beginning of the show, and I wanted to go back to it. There's only a couple of hits on Paul Skeens last night, and to get it going was Christian Yelich. And as much as we have pounded on Yelich, now look, two hits does not change things because he's still struggling, but it was good to see him get the double. And get, you know, obviously from the night before to where he was getting booed to where the double was yesterday. And it was like people went, all right, finally, we have something to cheer for. And they gave him a big round of applause last night. Nationally televised game, obviously. It was just good to see. It was a feel-good moment. Those moments pass. They're fleeting, right? But it was a feel-good moment. He comes back and he gets another base knock in the game. But he also, right after that, Contreras drives him in, which was fantastic. So, and I think it was Contreras, either Contreras or Vaughn scored. I can't remember.
2: Vaughn.
0: But it was good to see. And you could see it in the crowd last night. Like, oh, thank God, you know. And they gave him the ovation. Did you watch the game last night, Grant?
1: Yeah, I watched it. I was out with a couple of friends. We were just kicking around for bars watching. We were doing a little cheering for Yelich when he smoked that one down the line.
0: Yes, it was just good to see that he finally got off the schneid, even if for a moment he could just go, okay, now maybe I can start something here. And then he came back and got another base knock later on the ballgame. But to be only one of a couple of hits off of Skeens, and to be able to score a run off of Skeens, and to be able to do all of that, that was good last night. I think
1: Yelich was the first hit of the night off of Skeens, because they had a walk and a wild pitch in the first. And
0: yes,
1: I can't remember why there were runners on base in front of Yelich. He walked four guys, I think. I think he broke up, well, you don't want to say broke up a no-hitter because it was only the fourth, but I think Yelich was the first one to get a hit last night.
0: Yes, he was. You are correct. But it was just a moment where I'm sitting there, and I've got it on in the background, and I'm working around the house, and you know, he comes up, and I'm like, okay, I'm going to watch this. And I'm sitting there, edge of the couch, I'm watching, and then he got the knock. And I'm like, oh, thank God. Thank God. It was a solid hit. It was a screen. And this is one of the things about Christian Yelich, and we said this yesterday. He'd been chopping the ball into the ground. Some of the strikeouts have looked really ugly. But when he's hit the ball, he's hit it hard. It just, unfortunately, for some of the shots that he's hit, they've been right at somebody. Last night wasn't. So it was just good to see him get off the schneid a little bit. Now, we'll see what happens later today. The Brewers taking on the Pirates in Game 4 of the series. But nevertheless, Christian Yelich delivering the RBI double in the fourth. Andrew Vaughn right after that He singles to right and then comes home. Both Yelich and Contreras ended up scoring on that one. So, and I wanted to make sure I got that right. But yeah, it was just good to see him get the double last night. So today you've got Ashcraft going to the hill for the Pirates, and Dustin May going to the hill for the Brewers. Dustin May, the Red Rocket.
1: You say the big red,
0: the red
1: machine.
0: Rocket. Big red machine. The Red Rocket. The Red Rifle. You can't call him the Red Rifle. That was
1: Andy Dalton.
0: Andy Dalton. Thank you very much. That was Andy Dalton.
1: I forgot about that.
0: Andy Dalton was the Red Rifle. So the Red Rocket going to the hill today. So we'll see. We'll see what happens. But hopefully the Brewers get themselves yet another win. Obviously, they can't lose the series. They split the series thus far. If they get a win today, they win the series. But just to keep pace would be great. Right now, as a matter of fact, game underway. Cincinnati already on top of the A's, 1-0. By the way, Cincinnati, since coming out of the All-Star break, it's too little too late, but they've not lost a series since coming out of the All-Star break. Think about that for a minute. Cubs, they take on the Blue Jays later on today. That's at Wrigley as well, by the way. A 1:20 start time as the Blue Jays now coming to town. And the Dodgers are probably thanking God they're getting out of town. So the Cubs are going to be hosting the Blue Jays today. And the Cardinals, not in action. Not in action. So there you go. That's your National League Central rundown. 877-867-1670. Yeah, Wisco Family says it's amazing because Andy Dalton is still kicking around in the NFL. He's like a backup to a backup somewhere, isn't he?
1: Probably,
0: if I'm not mistaken,
1: $1 million a year, something like that.
0: Yeah,
1: not
0: just hanging out.
1: He was in Carolina, maybe most recently, is where I remember him. But that doesn't mean he's somewhere else now.
0: Yeah, I don't know, but I heard you're probably right. I heard it was on Pro Football Talk or the NFL Network. I can't remember, but they were talking about, you know, all the backup, and then it's Andy Dalton, and I had to do that. Murder. Wait, what? He's still here? How old is he now? Andy Dalton's got to be in his mid to late 30s. I got to find out now. Andy Dalton, he's 38 years old. The Red Rifle, 38 years old. There you go. Nicknamed the Red Rifle when he was playing college football at TCU for the Horned Frogs. Oh, well. Is he in Philadelphia? I think he's in Philadelphia.
1: He is. You are correct.
0: Andy Dalton and Tanner McKee, by the way. I just flipped that over. He in Philadelphia. So he went from Carolina, where he was last year, to Philadelphia now. So anyway, there's a whole lot of information nobody really gives two dams about, to be perfectly honest with you.
1: Speaking of things nobody gives a damn about, I don't even know how to... can I just share a piece of sound with you that's popped up? It relates to college football, so I saw this when Jesse was talking. So Wisconsin just hired Sean Eichhorst, right, their new athletic director. So Purdue just hired a new athletic director, Tommy McClelland. He was at Rice for a long time, I guess.
0: Okay.
1: And this is trending all over the place. I ignored it, and then I saw it two or three more times. Okay, what did he say? He said this in his introductory press conference today as the new general manager of Purdue. I just want to play you this 15-second clip. You're not even going to believe this is real. Listen to this.
2: Every recruit, every current student athlete will hear this message repeatedly. We are here to win championships. If you don't want to win championships, go to Indiana.
0: Excuse me?
1: Someone needs to tell him.
0: Right? What? Wait, what?
1: How did that come out of his mouth?
0: Indiana just whooped your ass. And Indiana just won a championship. Wow. He must be thinking about, you know, basketball and not the football program. He must be hearkening back to Drew Brees, giving them an identity. Man.
2: If you don't want to win championships, go to Indiana.
0: Wow. That is, I'll tell you right now, I would assume Indiana plays, you know, because that's a rivalry game. Indiana plays, I want to know what weekend Indiana plays Purdue. Is that the old Oak and Bucket? Is that the rivalry game, the old Oak and Bucket? I can't remember what trophy they give out for that game.
1: They play Purdue. Yeah, it's Saturday, November 28th, so it would be rivalry weekend.
0: A rivalry weekend, and what do they play for? Can you find that out? Is it the old Oaken Bucket, or is it something else? It's not that...
1: The old Oaken Bucket, yep.
0: Okay. I was going to say, it's not the Turtle. I can't remember who plays for the Turtle. Somebody plays for a Turtle. But the old Oaken Bucket. Kirk Cignetti is going to whoop your ass. I'll take the over all day long on Indiana's point spread.
1: which, by the way, the last 2 years, 24 and 25, the result of that game, Indiana 66-0 in 24 and 56-3 last year.
0: Yeah. I'll take the over. Kirk Cignetti is going to whoop your ass. He's going to run that damn train right in your colon after saying that. Wow. Wow. That's, yeah. My God.
1: I feel pretty good about Sean Eichhorst now after hearing that.
0: Right? We got Sean Eichhorst, and people are like, oh, yeah, it's just a very Wisconsin move, whatever. And then you got this guy. Yeah, if you don't want to win championships, you go to Indiana. We didn't get that, dumbass. No, we didn't. Wow. All right. Okay, well, that's where we start with, you know, Big Ten college football, I guess. By the way, Dwayne says the over and under for Badger football wins is 6.5. I'll take the under. Dwayne, I'll take the over. What do you want to bet? I'll take the over. Give it to me. I'll take the over. All day long right now. All day long. I'm feeling it. Feeling good. Maybe I'm just buying into the Luke Fickell hype. Maybe I'm buying into the enthusiasm early on in the program. But I'll take it. I'll take it right now. All good with that. 877-867-1670. Come over. Crusher says, that was the Purdue AD. Yep. There you go. New athletic director of Purdue. Not really being able to read the room, much less read the state. There you go. 877-867-1670. Our buddy Steve says, nice win by the Crew last night behind Kyle Harrison's gym. Kyle Harrison did throw a gem last night, by the way. He was on fire. He was working quick, too. Working quick. I think the Brewers fans breathed a big sigh of relief when Yelly got the double. Down the line, I'm looking forward to today's matinee and the Brewer debut of Dustin May. Let's go and get the series. Cubs have a makeup game against the Blue Jays at Wrigley, which I mentioned earlier. Glad to see Dylan Chase takes the mound for the Cubs. Hopefully he can hold them in check. I am looking forward to the Hall of Fame game tonight, as well as family night tomorrow night. I wish I wish that some of the doom and gloom and the cheap seaters let things play out before predicting the absolute worst. It may end up being the worst case scenario, but let it play out on the field and have some positive vibes for a change. That's our buddy Steve in Ridgefield. Steve, that, you know what? This is the thing about the cheap seaters. If I screenshotted everything negative and then showed it back, they'd never come back. There's a lot of negative over there. A lot of negative, a lot of I told you so. And when things go well, you don't hear blank from them. Nothing. It's all I told you so. That's the only time when they spew the gloom and gloom, that's the only time they come out and they're pounding their chest. Otherwise, they don't say an effing word when things go well and you got to give credit somewhere. Or they're the yeah, but. They're the absolute positive depths of Jerry Springer show. When it would say, you know, hey, I can't believe I caught you cheating. Well, yeah, but, you know, well, you said hi to my friend, or this is my sister, or whatever the hell it was. Or, you know, yeah, you cheated on me with another woman. No, I didn't, because this is a dude. You know, and then you saw the fight break out. No. They're the Jerry Springer crowd. No, not believing it. Yeah, but. Yeah, they got a win. Yeah, they won a championship. Yeah, this is a great performance. But, and then they'll say, can you do it next year? They're the ones that did that when the Packers won the Super Bowl in 2011. Yeah, but can they do it twice? See, I told you they couldn't win. Absolutely, I get it. 877-867-1670. Yeah, right. Come over, Crusher says, hey, don't throw me in the with the rest of these yahoos. I get it. Dwayne wants a steak dinner. Dwayne, in a heartbeat. I'll do it. You just better come back on here and be ready to go. Be ready to go, without a doubt. All right, let's do this. We're going to go ahead and take a quick break. We're going to come back. We got a lot more to get to. When we come back, we're going to hear from the general manager of the Green Bay Packers, Brian Gutekunst. You're going to hear that conversation, so don't go anywhere. This portion of the program brought to you by our good friends out there in La Crosse on Pearl Street, baby, Buzzard Billy's. Buzzard Billy's looking every day. Gets me closer to Oktoberfest, by the way, and getting out to Buzzard Billy's. So I'm excited about that in the Starlight Lounge upstairs. So Buzzer Billy's on Pearl Street in La Crosse, Wisconsin, opened back in 1997 in that 1860s old brick hotel. Beautiful place. Upstairs, Starlight Lounge, that old 1950s style, all the decor. Looks like the Rat Pack's going to come out and do a little crooning. Great food downstairs. Great cocktails upstairs. Buzzer Billy's, Starlight Lounge, under one roof on Pearl Street in La Crosse, Wisconsin. More of the Bill Michael Show and the general manager, Brian Gutekunst, of your Green Bay Packers. You'll hear him.
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11: Cornerback Brandon Cisse was the Packers' top draft pick this year in the second round at number 52 overall. And at his very first training camp practice, Cisse was getting first-team reps at corner, with Keyshawn Nixon out, reportedly because of a hamstring. And Cisse made the most of his opportunity.
13: It feels great. You know, there's just a long ways to go. You know, every day I'm working to get better. I'm nowhere near as great as a player as I'm going to be. And I never think I will be as great as I want to be. So, you know, it's just always just working and working, finishing the little details. But, you know, it's good to get out there and experience different speeds, you know, get used to it. So it'll be fun.
14: Looked like there was a screen on the right side that you kind of read like a book.
13: Just seeing the call, and you know, my coaches do a great job, and Coach Babich, Coach Bullocks, and JG do a really good job of making sure my eyes are in the right places. So, the opportunity was there and just happened to make a play.
11: For Cisse, it was also his first taste of the bike tradition and all the fanfare that comes along with Packers training camp. And the rookie made sure to soak it all in.
13: That was awesome. That was definitely very special. And, you know, I felt bad I couldn't sign everybody's autograph, but, you know, I hope one day I can.
11: 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I'm Marcus Eversall from Sports Radio 107.5 and 1400 The Fan.
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0: live at the Wisconsin State Fair. This opening day, this Thursday. Beautiful day, good weather. It's not too hot. A lot of good people walking around inside the Bud Pavilion. More than a few people here now inside the Goose Island Ale House, where they're going to tap the Bourbon Ale a little bit later on today at 1 o'clock. Brewers baseball is going to be on the big screens as well. This portion of it brought to you by our friends at J&L Tire and Service Center. They're the ones that got me all ready to go for Sturgis. So I took the trailer out. They made sure that the bearings and everything are good to go. The tires are good to go. Made sure the spare tire is good to go. Got everything ready. And off we go late Saturday night, early Sunday morning, and heading out the 900 miles to Sturgis, South Dakota. And going to be out there broadcasting for a couple of days next week. And then back home next Friday night. And then down here, as a matter of fact, going to be here on Saturday doing some stuff with the band Cherry Pie and everything that's going to be in town here at the Budweiser Pavilion. So looking forward to that. But thanks to our friends out there in Johnson Creek and also in Watertown. That's JNLTire.com. JNLTire.com.
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0: He's shown up every day. He's been prepared. I think the coaches are very happy with how he's been intentional about his preparation. Even though these guys have come out of some pretty good programs in college, the NFL's different, and every day is a bit of a challenge. And I think they like how he's approached it, and certainly I think you guys have seen too. He's held up pretty well. Long way to go, but I think he's had a nice start to camp.
1: Since we're starting with family night, is in the grand scheme of things, is family night just a practice? You, as far as evaluating that.
0: It is, Bill, but I think at the same time, and I know I've talked about this before, I think the luxury we have is having 60-some thousand, 70,000 people in there, and that always ramps up the urgency and the intensity for these guys. So we're really lucky to have it for that. And I do think, every practice matters, every rep matters. But there are some, with the preseason games, the joint practice and family night, there's just some markers, I think, that maybe mean a little bit more, just because it's the urgency and competitiveness might be ramped up a little bit. But it is just another practice, and it's like, not good or bad, however guys fare in it, it's on to the next.
2: Does it feel like you've got an extra draft pick for John Williams? I mean, he's played really well. I'm kind of surprised. I got to admit, he was on top of mind coming in.
0: Yeah, it's great to see him out there, after a full year of him kind of, being a rookie and not being able to compete, but, go to meetings every day and do all the things he was doing. I'm sure he's pretty eager to get out there. I got to remind guys, he's done, for what he's done so far in a week, he's been pretty impressive with the fact that he hasn't played football in a year, So, it's really good to see him out there. And, again, he's been competitive. They've moved him all around. I think he's played almost all five spots, which, is music to my ears. But at some point, I think he'll start to settle in somewhere so we can get a really good look at him. I'm excited to see the preseason games and see what he can do there.
3: Franklin's 30 years old. That's getting up there, especially for that position. What traits did you see that made you want to go? Mm-hmm.
0: Yeah, I know, and I talked about it before, how much we kind of liked him coming out, and then certainly what he did early in his career, but I think he's really decisive. I think you guys have seen that too. His instincts are very good. He reacts very well. He's a downhill player. He's very physical. He plays with an edge. And then, having him here for the time we've had him, his communication, his ability to kind of lead the defense the way Jonathan wants him to has been, you can tell he's done it a while. It's just very natural to him, whether it's on the field, in the classroom, in the huddle. He's just, he's a pro. And,
3: any concerns about athleticism?
0: No, I think he's still got his twitch. He's still a downhill player. I know, what you're talking about as far as when you get to that age, are you seeing any kind of decline and stuff like that? But no, I still see all the traits that that attracted us to him when he was younger.
3: Did you see anything in Anthony Campbell? He was here that week, right? Just, I think, for maybe 1 week on the practice squad. But did you see some of the things at all then that he's been doing now, or can you not see it?
0: Yeah, he has excellent length, but I do think he's getting better, and he's certainly been impactful in this first week. But he has great length, and he's really using it well. Not only just batting passes down, but you guys have seen him. When he strikes and he locks those guys out, that's a rare trait, and he's done a really nice job of that. So I'm excited to see kind of him getting some of these preseason games as well.
4: Brent, the challenge with scouting guys like that, though, I mean, I was looking at his stats. He had a half sack his senior year, and that was his only tackle.
0: Yeah.
4: I mean, what is that like for you guys in terms of when you don't have maybe that bulk of film on a guy when he's entering the league?
0: Yeah, I mean, I think our guys do a great job of, these guys are all in, coming out of college, and even in their first few years, they're in developmental phases. And I think our scouts do a great job of kind of identifying the traits that they have and how they can improve and what might play in the National Football League and play for us. And so that's a part of becoming a scout and becoming an evaluator, is understanding that and looking for those things. And our guys do a great job.
5: Ryan, you've talked about the need for patience with specialists. You've also said it's time to start winning championships. So how do you weigh those two things, and what can Trey or any kicker do to earn your trust as you get to that final cutdown time?
0: Yeah, I think, the opportunities they have to do, particularly in the competitive opportunities, is perform. That's the most thing, and that's going to give me faith and trust. But he also has a pretty good history in college, that we've evaluated, and it's why we did what we did. And, I think he's had a pretty good start to camp so far. I mean, he's kicked inside in Lambeau, which I think this is the first time we've done that during camp. And he's done really well, and I'm excited for him. And he's got to continue to improve. But my patience, I think, is, I'd like to have more of it. I always would. I think we're going to have a pretty good football team this year. And

0: make it and be part of it, you got to perform.
1: As far as regard the track record for kickers who get drafted, sticking for more than a few years with their original teams is pretty spotty. Mm-hmm. Why do you think that's the case?
0: Yeah, well, first of all, there's only one on a team, right? And I think all players come into the National Football League, it takes a little time. At the other positions, you got multiple, and you have probably a little more grace period to develop, whereas as a kicker, you don't. So you see a lot of those guys bounce around before they catch on. And, you know, again, hopefully we can have some patience. I stood up here and told you I always envied Ted because he had a lot of patience with Mason as he was going through the things that he went through early and late in the middle of his career. He had a conviction there, and we certainly do with Trey as well.
2: Why not have another kicker on your roster?
0: Well, quite frankly, we'd like to. That's the route we were going until Matt Orchek had the injury. And just from with some of the things we're going through roster-wise, we just at that point, once we kind of started getting slim, we felt we needed to bring in another snapper so that we could continue to progress. And we just didn't have a room. I think at some point I'd like to bring in another kicker if we can. But we'll kind of see how quickly Matt can get back.
1: I'll knock on wood when I ask this, but has it been good for you guys to see Marshawn Lloyd put together a stretch of good health? And
0: yes.
1: How intrigued are you by what you might see in these preseason games?
0: Yeah, and I know that you guys are here every day. Like, every time he's got an opportunity, and when he's been healthy and he's out there, he's been impactful. And he's continuing to do that. And I'm excited for him. Again, very early. We've got a long way to go. But when he's out there, he's making plays and he's turning heads. And he always kind of has done that since he's been here, when he's been able to be out there. So, yeah, excited for where he's going.
3: What's the right way to bring a rookie kicker along? When you look, you know that we're all going to be scrutinizing him after the draft. You said, how do you evaluate a kicker? And now Matt doesn't have the officials doing that in practice. Like, how do you demand and require from him, but also make sure that you're not ratcheting up the pressure on him even more?
0: Oh, I don't know. Being a kicker in the National Football League, you better deal with the pressure, right? I mean, it's just part of it. I think, every kicker in this league, whether he's the only kicker on this team or there's three kickers on this team, you're competing with everybody in the league. That's just the way this is. Pressure on those guys, I think, he kicked at a pretty big school that it mattered a lot. And so he's been through pressure. He'll continue to go through it. And I think if you're going to kick in this league, you kind of have to deal with that. And so, I think certainly I know you guys have seen times there's ways coaches and things do things to try to ramp up the pressure in practice to kind of see how they handle those kind of things. I'm sure Matt will do some of that. But, I don't think you can avoid it. I don't think you can soften it. I think it's just something you got to go through and you got to earn it.
4: Ryan, aside from the obvious, traits that you need in a kicker physically, the mental aspect, I mean, that's what Mason Crosby was so great at, and he survived for so long. Give us an idea, Trace, Matt. Where is he at from that space, the headspace?
0: Yeah, I mean, I think, again, he kicked at an SEC school, big school, went through some of those things, he's an exceptionally bright, mentally tough kid. I certainly expect him to go through those things just like Mason did and come out the other side of it. So, again, that's part of being a kicker in the National Football League. I think experience, when you've had the experiences he's had in his short career so far in college, it wasn't like he was kicking where it didn't matter. It was an important, thing. So he's had some of that training, and he'll continue to have it here. And again, I've seen no reason to be concerned about that.
1: What did you guys see from Drew Bibber in your time in his tryout, and how cool is it to bring in a local kid?
0: Yeah, I mean, we worked him out, had a nice workout, and certainly our tight end position right now is just something we've had to do a lot of work to kind of just make sure we got enough numbers out there to get through practice and things like that. So he did a nice job for us, and again, we've only had him for a few days, but certainly looks like he's got enough athletic ability to do it, and the fact that he's from around is great, but I at the end of the day, it's just, it doesn't really factor in. It's just about how you can help the football team. So, again, he did a nice job in that workout, and then he's gotten pretty limited amount of reps in team so far, but he's done a nice job.
5: I know there's been some moving parts on the offensive line, mm-hmm. but how do you feel about how Jordan Bergen is settling in the early stages?
0: He's done good. I think again, he's been in one spot the whole time, and he looks really comfortable. I thought in the springtime, you know, you can really see some improvement and some things that he was working on. I think you've continued to see that the pads have come on. We've only been in the pads for a few days, but that's kind of the most important thing right now as we go through the next couple weeks is how our offensive line performs in pads and how they handle the physicality of what we're bringing. So, and he's done a really good job so far. Excited for him.
2: Brian, what more do you know about Luke Musgrave at this point?
0: Nothing. There's a waiting time period that we have to go through here. So it's not like something that we're checking up on every day. It's something we have to get through a certain period of time before we can kind of look at that and see where we're at. So we got a little time to go here before that happens.
2: And then reevaluate?
0: Yeah.
6: After the draft, you mentioned the inline tight end role. Mm-hmm. With Wiley, Dabney, their second year in Matt's offense, what have you seen from them specifically there?
0: Yeah, I mean, sure. I think, you know, Wiley's more of your move guy, the guy that can, you know, stretch the field, do some things in the passing game, and I think he's improved as a blocker as well. You know, Dabney's, you know, he's kind of shown early in this period of time that he can, you know, he can move people off the line of scrimmage and stuff, but that's still an area that we got to make sure as Tuck comes back into the fold that you know, that we're looking at and making sure we have some answers there. And again, we've been pretty beat up at that position. We had a lot of moving parts so far, so that's still a little bit of a work in progress.
7: Yeah, that receiver, obviously you got your top three, but do you need one of those other guys that take the bull by the horn? Because, you know, those guys get hurt, they need to take a break.
0: Yeah.
7: You know, Saban didn't do much as a rookie, by not his fault.
0: Yeah, no, I think all those guys have done had a really nice camp so far, and I think some of the younger guys that are here as well. You know, I think Isaiah Nair's done a really good job. You know, I think Sturdivant's done some really good things so far. So, I think it's been pretty good competition. But I feel really good about that group. You know, I know we lost a couple of guys in the offseason, but the guys that are kind of stepping into those roles have had a really nice camp.
5: Would you be open to keeping a guy like Sky Moore on the 53 if he's a six receiver but adds a lot of bit of return game? That roster spots are such a big.
0: Yeah, I think this guy's going to help us as a returner and as a receiver. I think he's going to do both. You know, he does a lot of the things that offensively that Matt asks of those guys, particularly out of the slot. And then obviously he's a proven punt kick returner, so I expect him to be part of our squad moving forward.
3: What do you think of what you've seen from Keyshawn so far? I mean, he might not have been super thrilled with this contract situation, but it seems like he's been kind of all business.
0: Yeah, no, he always has been, right? I mean, Keyshawn always answers the challenge competitively. He always has, you know. From the time, you know, we brought him in here, like, you know, and you guys have followed his path, but every time we give him something, he challenge, you know, he picks it up, he's competitive and doesn't blink. So he's that's just kind of who he is. It doesn't matter where he's at, and when it's time to compete, he's ready to go.
5: Given you've got two new coordinators, some key free agents, some guys coming back for their second year, just 2 weeks in, you think you're on schedule overall as a team?
0: Yeah, I think so. I mean, there's always areas you're like, okay, we got to, you know, we need to improve here and whatever, but it's so early right now. You know, I mean, it's a lot of this is learning, you know, we're going through things and, you know, for the coaches learning the players kind of learning exactly what they're asked to do. It's a lot of work on fundamentals and communication and figuring out what's working for us, what's not. So, you know, they've been working good. The attitude's been good. The energy's been great. We've got great weather, you know. So, I mean, it's been, there's been not a lot of hiccups. There's always injuries, you know, more so than ever I want. There always is. But I think, you know, we're getting family night tomorrow. You know, we'll head into Pittsburgh next week, and now we're starting to get into those phases. Okay, you know, let's see the performances come out and see how this team's going to start to shape up. So, but yeah, I feel we're on schedule.
2: Thank you, guys.
0: Thanks, guys.
8: There you go. That's Brian Gutekunst talking to the media. Let's do this. We'll step out. We'll take a quick break. We'll come back. We'll go over a little bit of that. Obviously, a lot of talk there about Trey Smack, some of the other guys that are making impressions, how he might manipulate the roster a little bit. But some interesting stuff coming out. Of Brian Gutekunst out of the presser there. Let's do this. We'll take a break. We'll come back. Marinette, Wisconsin, in case you did not know, they got some good stuff going on up there. 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They've got the Tim McGraw Vegas band that's going to be coming to town in September. 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
27: The first practice in pads is always a benchmark of training camp. Safety Evan Williams says they have to try to be physical within the rules.
30: Again, in the heat of battle, like, things happen. So, that's just kind of how it goes. And, just kind of being physical for that first day. But I feel like, you know, there's definitely a different level we could tap into.
27: Williams says they love the new defense under Jonathan Gannon and feel like they have the room to make mistakes as they learn.
30: You know, they're not saying anything to us. They're not too mad at us during practice. So it's kind of just, I feel like the freedom they're giving us to really just like play off one another, me, Bull, and X. It's pretty cool. Just the freedom they're giving us in our alignments and our being able to kind of just, yeah, play on a string in a sense, disguise pre-snap, but obviously get to a point to, you know, where we're effective.
27: And as far as Gannon goes as a coordinator, Williams says he's got the right stuff.
30: He's got like a crazy little energy. But I feel like you need that as a D coordinator. Like, you need to be a little on edge. If you're a D coordinator and you're fully stable, you know, I don't want, like, if you're fully emotionally just, like, flatline, I don't need that.
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3: Come from the Rockers to the Timber Rattlers to the Milwaukee Brewers. 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

0: Jesse live at the Wisconsin State Fair. Music is underway. People are enjoying beverages, food, stuff on a stick. Gotta say thanks to our friends at Pottawatomie. 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Good, good stuff. Welcome back to the program. Good to have you. We are broadcasting live out here at the Wisconsin State Fair and enjoying ourselves. Let's see here. We got all kinds of different stuff that's coming in, and I want to get to some of this stuff if we can. This one's from Sam. Sam says, let's talk about the Green Bay Packers and what you need to see out of Jordan Love. I believe that Jordan Love is a really, really good quarterback, but is he a really, really good leader? That's what we're going to find out this year. This is the year that Jordan Love needs to take that next step forward. He has to be the guy that will not be denied. Appreciate the email. Also, this is Art. Art, who listens to the program every day, by the way, up in Manitowoc. Art says, I have a lot of belief in Matt LaFleur in the offense. I just don't know what that's going to trickle down and look like defensively speaking without Micah Parsons, who is going to step up and be that guy that really leads this team. I think it's not going to be a guy. I think you're going to have to go in levels. I'm looking forward to the rebound, so to speak, of Devontae Wyatt and Hargrave coming in up front. I'm looking forward to Edgerrin Cooper and having, you know, Zaire Franklin alongside of him, and how those two are going to interact, and how Edgerrin Cooper hopefully again takes that next step. Then you go back to the veteran that is Xavier McKinney with Evan Williams next to him, and Evan Williams, who I thought played really well last year, and again, next step. The secondary is the toss-up when you talk about the defense. I just think you're looking for not a leader. You don't have Micah. You know, he could lead by just being in the locker room and being on the sideline, but you don't have him to kind of walk the walk, so to speak. So you're going to have guys that are going to step into those roles. I'm excited to see if Lucas Van Ness can ascend. I mean, I know people kind of chuckle at that, but I really am. No injuries this season, coming into it, hopefully fresh, knock on wood, and just let's see what he can do. And then you're looking at a guy like Deni Dennis Sutton. You know, can he come in and make any kind of an impact? You know, it takes usually pass rushers, edge rushers a little while to get acclimated in the National Football League. But I know you hear a lot of good things, a lot of whispers about, hey, keep your eyes on this guy. He's going to be really solid, you know, so we'll see. So I'm looking for that. Then the guys that, you know the names of, a guy like Brenton Cox Jr., can he, because these guys are really, they're going to have to rotate. They're going to have to be role guys that really, no one guy is going to be great. The sum is going to have to be greater than the parts, you know? But I'm looking for Chris McClellan. I'm looking for Baron Sorrell. I'm you know, those guys that you're really, Warren Brinson, you're looking for those guys to make somewhat of an impact at some point in a game. And then you get Micah back, and then you can say, okay, Micah's here. He's your leader. But everybody's got to ascend to make up for whatever Micah loses coming back, because I'm not expecting Micah to be Micah when he comes back. So as far as who's going to be your leader, well, that will emerge, but I'm really looking for somebody to just kind of make a play here and there. You know what I mean? If that makes sense. You don't need one guy to make a bunch of plays. What you need is a bunch of guys to make a play. And that's why I say the sum is greater than the parts. 877-867-1670, 877-867-1670, if you want to give us a shout. By all means, we'd love to hear from you. Nate says, hey, guys, great show. I'm on my way down to the Wisconsin State Fair tomorrow. We hope to stop by and say hello. We should get there at about noon. What are your thoughts on, what are your thoughts on the kicker and Goody's response to the kicker? I think Goody's like everybody else. I think he said, yeah, we'd like to bring another kicker in. He made that clear. Yeah, we'd like to bring another kicker in. We probably will. They got to get some guys back, back off the pup list and on the roster. And I think he sounds like a lot of people sound. I think he sounds like, hey, there's some issues. We knew that. You know, it takes a little while for you to become acclimated to the National Football League and to learn certain nuances and such and to kick as a, quote, big league kicker. But I think he's got some trepidation. He didn't come out and just go, oh, we fully support him. He's our guy. He didn't do that. I mean, that your opportunity to say, yeah, he's the guy. Don't worry. What we're seeing behind closed doors is great. Don't worry about it. You know, he didn't do that. I think he's got a little trepidation as well. And that otherwise, you wouldn't be bringing in another kicker. And he made it very clear that they're going to be bringing in another kicker. So I think he sounds a lot like the rest of us. But we'll see what happens down the road. Because they didn't pound on him about it. But there was more than a couple of questions asked about what do you feel, how do you feel about special teams, how do you feel about the kicking unit, how do you, you know. There was a couple of pointed questions that were a direct reflection of, hey, there's been some misses here, and you're kicking in the summer in Green Bay. I mean, yeah, come on. So he gets it. He's reading the room. He's not going to give you a very in-depth answer. I thought that at some point he wouldn't even have brought up I thought he would have said something to the effect of, yeah, you know, we could look into bringing another kicker, and we might do that. We'll see, you know. But he said, no, I want to bring in another kicker. So if Trace Mack definitely had the job and he was the guy, he wouldn't be bringing in another kicker. There's no reason to. 877-867-1670, 877-867-1670, if you want to find us. Want to hear from you. You can also text us, 608-321-1670. What else do we have here? Oh, that's, I already read that one in the text line. Go back to the emails, and I don't want to do that same text over again, even though it's somewhat pertinent. This is from Kyle. Kyle says, hey, guys, I'm glad that Christian Yelich finally got off the schneid and all the bashing. You know what? Somebody said that over in the live stream, too. Here's my question. And Grant, answer me this. What is bashing? We weren't making fun of him. Christian Yelich stinks right now. He got a couple of hits last night. It was great to see that. We made a note of that.
1: Yeah, he's been bad.
0: He's fine. Been bad. It's not bashing. I'm giving you know, going into yesterday's ball game, he was 14 for 76, batting 184 with 20 strikeouts and 9 walks. His numbers in the postseason, he's batting under, like 211, and he hasn't had RBIs or a dinger since 2018 in the postseason. Those are all facts. It's not bashing. Just because he's your guy and you're rooting for him, it's not bashing. Those are facts. He came off the schneid last night a little bit. Well, we'll see if he gets another base knock today. Maybe last night was the start of something good. Maybe he felt good last night, or he had an acupuncturist work on his back and there's no tightness. Maybe he's just seeing the ball better. Maybe it just took a line drive to be able to get down the line and maybe give him that double where he says, okay, I'm comfortable again. Maybe some of the line drives that I've been hitting are going to start falling. Who knows? But it's not bashing. Bashing is something completely different. We're going to take a quick break. We're going to come back. We are broadcasting live inside the Bud Pavilion at the Goose Island Ale House. We're at the Wisconsin State Fair, day one of the Wisconsin State Fair. Just loving it here. 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
11: And I get it. It's as frustrating for me as it is for everybody else that the Dodgers are able to do what they did and teams like the Brewers and others can't. But again, don't blame the player. Blame the game. And that's the game that they're playing. And those are the cards that that Major League Baseball has dealt, and it's probably going to be addressed this offseason. And again, I don't think there's anybody that believes that there is going to be a normal start to the baseball season next year. That everybody believes that this is just going to get downright ugly.
12: That's what everybody feels like. Yep.
11: And it may have to be downright ugly, and somebody really... And the owners may really have to dig their heels in to get a cap. And the players are going to have to realize, look, even if a salary cap comes and a floor comes along with it, which I believe it should, nobody's going to be in the food line, right? Nobody's going to be pumping gas anytime soon or anything like that.
12: Nope.
11: You know, you're all still wealthy. You're all going to be rich. And
12: of course.
11: You know what? Would it suppress contracts? A little maybe, but that money should then be distributed elsewhere with other teams having to spend
12: probably
11: an extra
12: raise
11: amount.
12: The bottom salary.
11: Yeah, exactly. So, I mean, it's the system. It's not the team, and I don't like it. But I will say this again. When I found out that the Brewers didn't give up what people thought they would have to give up to get Skubal, I was happy because that's not the way to do business when you're the Brewers. And I understand you have to give something up to get something.
12: Yeah,
11: but you got to get something that has more years down the road, right? You got to have a little bit of club control.
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0: Welcome back. We got 3 hours down. We got another hour yet to go. When we come back, Jonathan Gannon, defensive coordinator for the Green Bay Packers. You're going to hear that conversation. So don't go anywhere. We are broadcasting live inside the Goose Island Ale House here at the Wisconsin State Fair in the Bud Pavilion. They're going to be pouring some bourbon ale coming up here in just a little bit as well. Not a bad way to go. They're getting ready to tap that keg. More of the Bill Michaels Show coming up next.

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1: Well, the Brewers and Pirates will close out their series this afternoon at American Family Field as Milwaukee looks to take 3-4 after winning 4-2 last night in Kyle Harrison's return to the mound. The lefty went five innings, allowing just one hit, striking out 10 before cramps forced him to end his night early. Meanwhile, a day after asking fans to support Christian Yelich as he struggled the plate, manager Pat Murphy got exactly what he wanted, and Yelich delivered, coming up with a pair of hits and driving in a run and scoring another.
2: Yeah, that was really special. Does anybody really listen to what I say at the end of these things? You know what I mean? Like, do some people really tune in? Or maybe you guys wrote something or something. I don't know. But happy for him. He had two really good at-bats, ran the bases unbelievably. That was big. It was huge.
1: This afternoon, going to mark the debut of new addition Dusty May for the crew. He gets the start. He was 5-7 with a 4.38 ERA so far this year with the Cardinals. The Pirates will counter with Braxton Ashcraft. He comes in 11-4 with a 3.96 ERA. The Brewers did knock him around a little bit last time they saw him, scoring five runs in five innings, including a pair of homers. First pitch is coming up at 1:10.
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1: Well, the Packers return to the field for practice today after getting yesterday off. It's a closed practice to the public. They're going to hold their annual family night tomorrow. And it's day one of fall camp for the Badgers. They open the season a month from today against Notre Dame at Lambeau Field. With this Wisconsin Sports Zone Network update, I'm Zach Heilprin.

0: Wisconsin State Fair buzzing. Pretty good crowd, too. Pretty good crowd outside. Quite a few people. It's a beautiful day when you think about it. It's not a high sun, not overly hot. A little bit of a breeze blowing around out there. Not a bad day to be at the Wisconsin State Fair tonight. You got Generation Z, which is going to be on the stage here in the Budweiser Pavilion. On the main stage tonight, the Bank 5-9 main stage, Hairball takes the stage, 7:30 tonight. And then in the amphitheater, good friends, 16 Candles is playing there tonight. That's an 80s party, my friends. If you're going to do anything tonight and you're a fan of the 80s, that's the place to go. That's going to be a good time. So check out our friends over there and the Bank 5-9 amphitheater. Tomorrow night, by the way, here come the Mummies. The Mummies are back tomorrow night in the amphitheater. They're pretty good. If you've never seen them, they're pretty good. Pretty cool stuff. Welcome back to the program. Bill Michaels Show, we're back here. And again, we got another hour of the program yet to go inside the Goose Island Ale House at the Budweiser Pavilion. And we're glad that everybody has stopped by. By the way, I got to say thank you real quick to Mark Brass, Brassy and Wally. They listen every day. And their kids are here showing animals and such. And they live just above, like, Elkhart Lake. They live up in that area. And they put together, raised some money and got a donation for Big Unit Foundation. They dropped off a check. Thank you so much. That is so appreciated. And I love the fact that that's what you think of. So thank you so much for the check. Brassy and Wally. Brassy is Matt and Wally is Brian. But thanks so much to those two guys. And best of luck to your kids who are showing animals and such here at the Wisconsin State Fair. But thanks for coming over and saying hi like you do every year. And we certainly, certainly appreciate it. Jonathan Gannon, the defensive coordinator of the Green Bay Packers. Jonathan Gannon going and meeting with the media. Take a listen to what Jonathan Gannon had to say.
1: You have this kind of calm demeanor about you that we see. You're walking on the field. But a bunch of your players have just said how energetic. A couple of them use the word crazy.
2: Ooh.
1: Where does that come from, and is it natural, or are you trying to do that to make a point?
2: No. I think I'm energetic by nature because I love what I do, so it's hard not to be energetic and enthused about something. And I'm grateful for this job, so I'm going to show good energy. But the crazy thing, probably... I don't know who said that. They're probably alluding to, I do believe that words paint pictures. So there's certain things in the install or certain things when we're going over a tape review. I'd probably use an example that's non-football related that hopefully it hits their brain and they can understand it a little bit better, or it kind of cements it in. This has to get done. And I sometimes will use some examples that are probably a little bit out there, you know. So maybe that's what they're talking about.
3: Hey, Jonathan. Tom Silverstein with the Milwaukee Journal Sentinel. Five games into the season, you're going to get one of the best defensive players in the league back in your lineup. And you don't practice with him until you know, a week or two before that. So how do you prepare to use Micah Parsons now when you don't really have him, and I assume your defense will change to some degree?
2: First of all, let's go back to the first part of your question. You know something I don't know, huh? So I don't know when that's going to be. Every timetable is different. I think our job as coaches, and in my role specifically as the defensive coordinator, is try to put our 11 in the best positions that we can to affect the game in a positive way. And when you do that, that's also, there's an element of your opponent that you're playing as well, right? I think, you know, what we're doing right now is kind of going through our installs, seeing what our guys are comfortable, seeing their skill sets, seeing what they can do, you know. And then obviously we have a pretty good understanding of the player that Micah is and see where he fits into all that. And a player like that, it's not, you know, very complicated in my opinion to use him or deploy him in a way to affect the game in a positive way. So he's been awesome. He's very smart. He understands a lot of things that we're doing already, how they complement other things that we're trying to do. And he could see himself, we were talking the other day, he could see himself in a bunch of different spots and different calls. So that's kind of cool. And it'll just be our job to make sure that he gets his touches, which he will.
4: Jonathan, I'm Matt Schneidman with The Athletic. Zaire was telling us how in his early days in Indy, you gave him a, I think his phrase was, battery in his back when he needed it because he didn't feel like he was noticed, but you, you know, singled him out in a good way. What did you see in him then to do that, and what do you see now in kind of the leader middle linebacker?
2: Yeah, you know, he's good. I haven't been with him since 2020, I guess, so it seems like a long time ago, but I just knew how much he cared, how good of a teammate he was. And, you know, as a young player in this league, everyone has their own journey. The coaching staff that you're with, the system that you're with, the team that you're on, obviously. And I just felt like he was a guy that was going to be a really good football player, you know, and he might have been at that point struggling with something, and we had two linebackers in front of him or whatever the case may be. But you know, I think it's our job to make sure that our guys, when they're under our watch, and I wasn't coaching him, but inject belief and confidence in those guys to keep improving on a daily basis to hit their ceiling, whatever that ceiling is. And I don't think anyone ever is a finished product. So there's going to be ups and downs, but you want to try to keep getting better every day. But he definitely has. He's wired the right way, which is one of the reasons we brought him here. Very pleased with what he's doing.
5: Jonathan, Ryan Wood with Green Bay Press Gazette. When Carrington went down, you had a couple options for who would get his reps with the first team. Why was it Brandon, and what have you seen from him just holding up over these first few batting practices with your starting defense?
2: Yeah, he's doing a good job. I think all our rookies are doing a pretty good job of understanding conceptually what we're trying to get done. This is going to sound easy to you guys, but it is, you know, hard. You have to practice the right way in the NFL. And sometimes that's hard for rookies. You know, we have, I call them rules of engagement. There's certain things. Yes, we're playing football in pads, but we are playing against our team, and you have to protect your teammates first. And there's a governor that at times you need to have happen, right? I think all our rookies are getting used to that and doing a good job with that. As it relates to Cisse, you know, we want to see him out there and see what he can do. You know, obviously we took him where we took him. He's got the skill set that we're looking for. And he's a good guy that is a good, he's doing a good job of when he makes mistakes are going to happen, especially for a lot of young guys in a new scheme, right? This is a new scheme for him, as it is all our guys. Mistakes are okay, just don't make it the same time, you know, the same mistake again. And I think all our rookies are doing a good job of that.
6: Along the rookie lineup, Bill Huber from Arizona side, sticking with the rookie theme, I'm sure you played a bunch of them in your career. What's a challenge when you have, I mean, it looks like Brandon and Chris and Denai all could have pretty big roles right off the bat. What is a challenge for you as a coordinator to be, I'll say leaning on, but those guys are going to be out there quite a bit?
2: You know, no challenge. I think it's, you know, for rookies, you know, they I always say I feel like rookies are, it's their hardest year in the NFL, because if you go back from a year from now, if you look at the scope of what they've done through their college season, all-star games, bowl games, all-star games, combine, pro day, draft, OTAs, little bit of time off, which is really no time off, training camp, it's a lot. You know, they really haven't had a break. So when people talk about the rookie wall, I think that's what they're talking. Oh, and then, by the way, go play 17 games. You know, really three preseason games and then 17 games. So it's a long time for those guys to be locked in. I think, you know, their brain has to work extremely well. You know, that's one of the challenges for rookies, not just schematically in football, just from a standpoint of their recovery and their health, truthfully. So, like I said, I think our guys are doing a good job, and if they deserve to be out there and play, they're going to play.
7: Paul Brenn, Wisconsin State Journal. Since arriving here, seeing Baron Sorrell, getting to know him, what have you kind of learned about his game on the practice field and kind of where he can fit with him?
2: Yeah, he doesn't make a lot of mistakes. He's a great teammate. He's tough as nails, and he can make a bunch of plays, you know. And I think, you know, it's been cool to see him, his versatility. We're trying a bunch of guys out at a bunch of different spots, and he can do a lot of things, which is good.
8: Hey, Jonathan. I'm Dominic Yates, also with the Journal Sentinel. For a guy like Lucas Van Ness, you know, what have been your impressions of him throughout camp in this offseason? And I guess what challenges have you brought forth to him heading into this year?
2: Yeah, it's just like all of our players, consistency is key, you know. Matt and I talked about this. I talked to the defense. I told you guys I'm not a huge quote guy, but I'll give one or two over a course of a month. And the first one I said, and I do believe this in training camp, it's like intensity makes for a good story. Consistency makes for good results. And what you're saying is, well, anybody can go work out for 3 hours one day and then they don't work out for a week and they're not in shape, right? Where if the guy that works out 30 minutes a day for 7 days in a row, he's probably going to be in better shape, right? Our guys, like, okay, we have a standard that we want to play. One day to do it's great. Can you do it day 3, 4, so on and so forth? So that was my challenge to Lucas, and he's done a good job of responding to that, you know, and he's been working on some things with DeMarcus, and he's in a good spot.
9: Coach, Wayne Larrabee with the Packers Radio Network. Defensive lineman, I asked one of your linemen the other day what position you played. He said, I don't know. Are all those guys interchangeable on the inside? Is that one of the things?
2: I hope he knows. I sound like not very smart. I think right now Vince has done a good job of mixing and matching those guys. They have to be, in my opinion, they have to be able to play different spots. Because if we say, hey, when you're out there with this guy, here's the position you play. And when you're out with this guy, if it doesn't suit that guy, we'd want to flip him, right? Or conversely, when you're out there with this other guy, now we want you to play that spot. So I just in general philosophical, you know, belief for me, the more things you can do, the better off you are. And I do think it helps the team. Now, are there instances and cases where we're not going to move certain guys all over the place? Absolutely. Absolutely. Either A, because the guys that he's in with can do different things, or B, he's just so good at that spot that we're just going to keep him doing that. That will happen. But now is the time to kind of see what those guys, where they're comfortable, where they have to improve in those different spots. And I think that helps them elevate their game.
10: Off that, Carly Morano with TMJ4 in Milwaukee. Have you always done this, like mixing and matching guys, or is more so here with the Packers just because of the talent that you have on defense and the capability to do that?
2: Probably kind of always done it, honestly. This has been a cool crew to work with because of the amount of guys that have a multiple skill set, is how I would say that. Again, I think that's our job to put him in those positions to showcase that as much as we can, as long it's not just like about one guy, right? It's got to improve the defense in some way. But I do believe, and I used to some one of those questions, get Micah, get him his touches, right? I do believe in players, not plays. Well, when you think about what that means for us is who are we, what are we, where are we putting our guys, and what are we asking them to do schematic and technically to affect the game in a positive way? That's what I'm saying about get guys touches. So hopefully it comes to fruition.
11: Back here, you're kind of at like the 6 month mark, Carson Ballard.
2: Yeah, Carson.
11: You're at like sort of the 6 month mark since you got to Green Bay. Has it sort of met all of your expectations in your time here so far?
2: More so.
11: What's that?
2: Yeah, probably more so. I was just very impressed with leadership, the building, the operation, and the players. And those aspects have exceeded my expectations. So it's very easy to be energetic about the job.
11: Thanks, Jonathan.
12: Wes Hockowitz, Packers.com. We were talking with X and Evan and Javon, just kind of their excitement about what your scheme is and how that kind of plays into their skill set. What do you think of what you have at that safety position and just sort of the chess pieces there with
2: them? Yeah, I think, you know, specifically those three guys and some other guys that you didn't mention, they have unique skill sets. You know, when you got guys that, you know, can cover, tackle, play with vision, match people, blitz, I think we need to deploy them to put pressure on the offense as much as we can, and try to make it hard on them. So, you know, I'm sure as we get going, each game is going to look very, hopefully it should look different to you guys, week by week. And that's because we have the constant of our team, but there's a variable that's changing every week, their team, right? So, you know, hopefully you get to see him do it all.
13: Jonathan, Mike Clemens from Wisconsin Radio. You know, you have the track record with the use of safeties, and some of the receivers here talked about that free safety look. Could you talk about the importance of safety and how much that's based on what you have for personnel right now?
2: Yeah, they're the last line of defense. So first trait I look for in that position is reliability. And then I think that you can get creative in ways that you know, I don't want to say make it hard on an offense, but gives them a different picture, and you're really not doing anything different. Now, that only can be good if those guys can do that. And I do believe we have the room to do that.
4: John, back to the rookies, specifically with Marcus Eversole from the Fan Sports Radio here in Green Bay. Specifically with Denai, what do you like about rushing him inside? We've seen that a lot so far in camp.
2: Yeah, we're trying him out. We're trying all those guys out in there. You know, you've seen that, multiple guys go inside. Again, it's just like all the other guys that we're talking about, seeing what they can do. You know what I mean? Seeing if they can impact the game from different spots. So I do think, you know, there's an element of a smaller body inside that gives another layer for the O-line, how they have to play, you know, and I like that layer that provides for us. So we'll keep going down with all our guys and see what it looks like, you know. But at the end of the day, we got to get our best guys out there as it relates to individually and collectively and try to put pressure on the offense.
3: Are you in a school that you're not going to show a thing in preseason of any part of your scheme, or do you, in a new place, feel like you actually have to work on something?
2: Yeah, a lot of different ways to do it. Have some really good conversations with Matt about that. I don't think there's a right or a wrong answer with that question. It's a really good question. I'll probably punt that one to Matt, what we're going to do. But how do I say this the right way to you guys? I think that our players have earned the right to play our stuff and get really good at it and go play.
10: Thanks,
2: Thank you, guys.
0: There you go. That is Jonathan Gannon, defensive coordinator for the Green Bay Packers, and some interesting stuff there. I like what he had to say about trying to teach guys how to play with a governor. We always talk about toughness. We talk about execution. We talk about taking hits and hitting. But you know what? You listen around the rest of the league, and everybody does the same thing. There's nothing different here. It's about what you do once you kind of take the governor off, so to speak. But I did like kind of the verbiage that he used and the mentality, the metaphor that he used regarding hitting when it comes to his defense and how they're practicing that in training camp thus far. Let's do this. We'll step out. We'll take a quick break. We'll come back. We got a lot more to get to. This portion of the program brought to you by our friends at Suburban Harley-Davidson. They're out in Sturgis right now, as a matter of fact. The guys got a hold of me. I'm going to meet up with them on Sunday once we're out there. But our friends at Suburban Harley-Davidson reminding everybody, if you want to ride with us on Sunday, September 6th, for the Big Unit Poker Run, the 19th annual. If you need a bike, Suburban has them. If you would like to own one, new one, used one, whatever it happens to be, they can help you out. If you got some motor clothes you want to update, they have those. Parts and accessories for your ride, you can do that. Or if you just want to get your bike tuned up, dynoed, whatever it happens to be, they've got a tremendous service department as well. But Suburban Harley-Davidson is going to be the landing spot for the 19th annual Big Unit Poker Run. We're going to have one hell of a party there that's completely open to the public, by the way. You don't have to be there just as a rider. You can just be there as a part of the public. We're going to have Six-Pack Sammy on the stage. You're going to have food trucks. You're going to have vendors. Lots of beverages, obviously, and some really terrific music and one hell of a party, all raising money for a very wonderful cause. That's Big Unit Foundation helping out Fisher House, Wisconsin. 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That's a Suburban Harley-Davidson, Main Street in Thiensville, Wisconsin. Stay tuned. 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
5: Linebacker Zaire Franklin came to the Packers in an offseason trade with the Indianapolis Colts and says he really likes what he sees on this Packers defense.
7: First and foremost, I would definitely say, obviously outside of me and Coop, those trios of safeties are special. From X, obviously leading it. Always have respect for him. He's a true ball hawk, user, Madden player in the back end. To, you know, you got Bullet on the strong side and Ev on the weak side. I think, you know, just those three combination of guys is rare. You don't have three guys that are able to move around, mix and mingle. Everybody can play every spot. And then, obviously, I've never played with nobody like Michael. So I'm excited to see it.
5: He also accepts a veteran leadership role and takes it seriously.
7: Well, first off, I feel like leadership starts with a servant mentality and a true connection. So I feel like for me, it all starts with learning the guys on this team, building genuine connections off the field, in the locker room, and truly getting to understand who they are as men.
5: Now, when we first saw him in the spring, Franklin said he was still trying to find the bathrooms. So has he found them yet?
7: Nah, because they built a whole bunch of new stuff. Yeah, so I actually did. So I was in the training room like, damn, is it a bathroom in here? And so I am still trying to find a bathroom, but I'm working on it. I'm working on it for sure.
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That is 855-PellaWI. Again, 855-PELLET-WI. Coming up here, bottom of the hour, our guy Mike Clemens, going to hear that. Got an email from Kent, who goes back to when Brian Gutekunst was speaking. He said, unfortunately, I lost how my count of how many times Brian Gutekunst invoked the name of Mason Crosby in that conference. Even worse,

0: how many times he assured everybody that Ted had to be very patient with Mason. Translation, be prepared for Trace Mack to miss a lot of field goals and extra points. Since last winter, when you reported on how the Packers had significantly dropped in the league's operational and organizational grading system, I've been concerned what we may see this season. Not because of that one grade, but that it would simply imply something behind the scenes is not quite right. That is from Kent in Madison. Kent, there's a couple of things. One, I think some of the people that had lower grades for specifically Matt LaFleur are no longer there. Two, one of the things that was not highly graded was the training in the weight facility. That has been massively upgraded. They just finished the renovation on that before training camp got underway. And I don't know if you follow Micah Parsons, but Micah Parsons was widely and wildly praising the Green Bay Packers for being a first-class organization and the new weight training facility that they have. So I think some of the guys that had negative things to say are gone. I think one of the big concerns was the training and the training staff and the facility. Those have been wildly upgraded. So my guess is that things are better behind the scenes, or at least seemingly behind the walls of 1265. I'm not necessarily concerned about that. I agree with you about the patience. But when you say be prepared for Trace Mack to miss a lot of field goals and extra points, they're not going to tolerate a lot. One here, one there, that's one thing. But they're not going to tolerate a lot in that sense. And I don't know what a lot is. I don't know if he misses 8 out of 10 or 5 out of 10 or whatever it is going into the season. But you just can't. If you're winning games and winning games going away and you're not relying on a kicker, that's one thing. But think about it this way, too. Not only is your kicker responsible for the points, field goals. Okay, that's number one. But also field position, trajectories on kickoffs, where you're dropping the kickoffs into the landing zones and such, which I hate, by the way, still do. But they're responsible for that, and like a punter is responsible for flipping the field, a kicker is responsible for keeping the field. So, if he's booting balls into the end zone or out of bounds and not making kicks, then yeah, you don't have a lot of use for that guy. But you get a little leeway if you're doing one thing really, really well and the other thing you're missing a few. But when the word a lot comes up, yeah, they're not going to tolerate a lot. I'll tell you that right now. So I'm not overly concerned about it. But he's right. I mean, there is going to be a there's going to be a grace period, shall we say. A grace period, shall we say. So, by the way, good stuff with early on. Jackson Cheerio going yard. Like it. Like it. And the good news is for those that now I know there's a lot of people that their affiliates have trailed off to cover Brewers baseball, but nice to have Dustin May go one inning, clean baseball, one walk, three strikeouts, 23 pitches. 23 pitches a little bit high. You'd like to keep that down between 12 and 17, but nevertheless, not a bad way to go. Three strikeouts, one walk, you're good. And when you do get strikeouts, your pitch count goes up. Especially if you're going 2-2 and 3-2 on batters before you finally get the strikeout with a foul ball thrown in here or there. You can go pretty deep into at-bats. So, but Brewers up 1-0 early on. They got beat in that first game 4-3. The second game they win, doubling up the Pirates 4-2, and they did it again last night. So hopefully they get it again today. They get the win. You get three in a row. You win the series. You move on. You keep pace ahead of the Dodgers and keep pace ahead of the Cubs, for that matter. Cubs playing the Blue Jays today in a makeup game down there at Wrigley. 877-867-1670, 877-867-1670. Find us. This is from Ricky. Ricky says, hey, guys, I'm excited about this Packers season. So many people are down on the Green Bay Packers. It's almost as if they want them to lose. I don't want to see the Green Bay Packers lose, but my question is, do you really think that the Packers have the wherewithal to at least get to an NFC championship game? That's from Ricky. He says, dare to dream when it comes to the Super Bowl. That's very difficult to make, but I'd like to see them at least get to the NFC Championship game. Ricky, that's a great question. When you look at this, okay, let's be honest. Okay, you look at the competition right now in the NFC. You got three teams, the Rams, Seattle certainly, and the 49ers. 49ers probably being the lowest one on the totem pole just for the fact that they've got so many injuries right now. They've got 20 guys not participating in practice right now. They're supposed to have a joint practice coming up here, I think, next week. And if this many guys, I mean, if I read correctly, I think they canceled a joint practice last year because they had 23 guys that were not able to participate in practice off of their roster, which left them, just a little over half a roster left. So they didn't have enough guys to really participate in a joint practice. So they called it off. They've got 20 guys banged up right now. So San Francisco is probably the third team out of the West, even though they still have an opportunity and a pretty good shot at getting to a postseason. They're starting off rough. They got a lot of injuries, and their head coach, don't forget, had that really serious car accident where he wasn't even participating in there because he just couldn't be. He was recuperating from the accident. So you've got the Rams and the Seahawks. Okay. Certainly, maybe Dallas and Philadelphia in the East. Both teams are going to be pretty good. I don't know what New York is going to be. They're kind of going to be the fly in the ointment. Still have the Bears, who I think this year are going to tail off a little bit. The Lions are really good. I don't know what to make of the NFC South. So my going a long way to get to your answer is, for this team to get to an NFC Championship game, they're going to have quite a bit of good competition. I don't want to make that prediction just yet, to be honest with you, because I think there's some teams out there. They're probably sixth best in the NFC right now. Because I would take right now the Eagles, the Cowboys, the Seahawks, the Rams, the Lions, and then the Packers in the NFC. And then after that, we'll have to wait and see. So I don't know if they'd even make it to an NFC Championship game right now. We'll have to wait and see how they play. I wish I had better news. I wish I had more confidence for you, but I'm trying to be a realist here, to be honest with you. All right, let's do this. We're going to come back. We're going to hear from Mike Clements, get that camp update. This portion of the program brought to you by Road America. They had a great big week last week with IMSA in town. The GT World Challenge is a-coming. Then Art on Wheels and the Vintage Weekend and the SCCA National Championships and a whole lot more that they've got kind of scattered in, some things they've just announced. All you got to do for all the information, all the fun, all the camping, all the tickets is go to roadamerica.com. 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
1: 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This is a two-minute drill as part of the Bill and Rookie Experience.
2: And I get it. It's as frustrating for me as it is for everybody else that the Dodgers are able to do what they did and teams like the Brewers and others can't. But again, don't blame the player. Blame the game. And that's the game that they're playing. And those are the cards that Major League Baseball has dealt, and it's probably going to be addressed this offseason. And again, I don't think there's anybody that believes that there's going to be a normal start to the baseball season next year. That everybody believes that this is just going to get downright ugly.
3: That's what everybody feels like. Yep.
2: And it may have to be downright ugly. And somebody really, and the owners may really have to dig their heels in to get a cap. And the players are going to have to realize, look, even if a salary cap comes, and a floor comes along with it, which I believe it should, nobody going to be in the food line, right? Nobody going to be pumping gas anytime soon or anything like that.
3: Nope.
2: You know, you're all still wealthy. You're all going to be rich. And
3: of course.
2: You know what? Would it suppress contracts a little? Maybe. But that money should then be distributed elsewhere with other teams having to spend
3: probably
2: an extra amount.
3: The bottom salary.
2: Yeah, exactly. So, I mean, it's the system, it's not the team, and I don't like it. But I will say this again. When I found out that the Brewers didn't give up what people thought they would have to give up to get Skubal, I was happy, because that's not the way to do business when you're the Brewers. And I understand you have to give something up to get something.
3: Yeah,
2: but you got to get something that has more years down the road, right? You got to have a little bit of club control.
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1: Will LaFleur figure out how to finish games? 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
9: Well, when you think about what that means for us is who are we, what are we, where are we putting our guys, and what are we asking them to do schematic and technically to affect the game in a positive way? 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So hopefully it comes to fruition.
0: Welcome back. 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There you go. Joining us now on the hotline, and we are broadcasting live at the Wisconsin State Fair today, but up in Green Bay, Mike Clemens is standing by, coming out of Brian Gutekunst's press conference a little while ago. Michael, how you doing, pal?
10: I'm doing great. We've got a closed practice today, so we don't have the kids with the bikes and, you know, the fans in the stands, but it's kind of going to feel like a Friday practice run through, because, you know, they want to make tomorrow night's family night feel a little bit like preseason, you know, the dress rehearsal, maybe 60,000 fans out there followed by the fireworks. As soon as I get off the phone with you, then I'll be, you know, crossing the street and going behind the fence with the tarps up and seeing what they've got up their sleeve for tomorrow night.
0: So what'd you take away from Goody?
10: You know, at the very end, I asked him, you know, so two new coordinators, some key free agents that you've added to the team, you know, like a Zaire Franklin, you know, the linebacker, you know, a couple weeks into it, do you feel like your team is on schedule? Because, you know, outside of a backup linebacker, or rather offensive lineman, who snapped two balls over Tyrod Taylor's head twice, yeah, in shotgun. It's looked like a pretty good camp to me. And I think Gutekunst said, you know, yeah, it's early on, but he said, yeah, I feel overall like we're on schedule. They've had their fair share of injuries, and there's always going to be a part of that. But I think that they feel like they're coming together, given that they've had those kinds of changes in the offseason. Speaking of the injuries, then, we asked about Luke Musgrave, because there he is, you know, just, I mean, in a jersey and shorts and working on an exercise bike and, you know, apparently this neck injury. And he said, yeah, we need for more tests and more time before we can make some decisions here. Like, I don't think that sounded very good.
0: No.
10: You know, I
0: agree.
10: And I don't have the, you know, and he won't talk to us. Luke is an interesting guy. Really, when you see him on the sidelines in his Packer jersey and shorts, you'd say, okay, this is a guy who's supposed to be down in the corner and feeding Ryan Rollins. You know, he's supposed to be a Ford at five-star form, not a not an NFL tight end, just the way he's built, you know, and his quickness and stuff. But that aside, I mean, he's done some amazing things. And you have to, at some point, Bill, you just got to push aside that they use the second-round pick on him and Tucker Kraft, whatever. Tucker Kraft looks like a Green Bay Packer tight end, you know, like a Chamorro, you know, like a Bubba Franks. And he's built into that body. He looks like a big, tough, you know, blocker, receiver, you know, maybe even line up as a fullback kind of a guy. And, you know, Luke Musgrave has always looked to me more like a tall wideout. And he's got this neck injury. He's going into the last season in his rookie contract, and that's a real question mark. But they're a little short at tight end. There's a couple of guys that were low on the roster that got injury settlements the other day. So I didn't even get a chance to really look at those guys. Something happened to them. And then they signed this Biber kid out of Cedarburg, Wisconsin, who was all excited just for the, you know, living the dream that he got the call to come in and at least get a tryout, a look at a Green Bay Packers training camp. So a little short at tight end. Josh Wiley is pretty much the star of the show right now at that position.
0: So here's, we have not talked at all about the backup quarterback. Malik Willis is gone. Here's Tyrod Taylor. The only thing we know about Tyrod Taylor is he had a couple of snaps fly over his head, Mike, and that's it. So you tell me, what do you make of Tyrod Taylor now as the backup quarterback for the Green Bay Packers?
10: You know, runs the huddle, poised, looks over the line, still a pretty good gun. I don't know about the deep ball. I haven't seen them. Well, I guess I saw one ball that said, okay, yeah, he can chuck it 55 yards and still throw a dime. But he, you know, he's usually obviously with these second teams, so it's more like crossing patterns. I've seen him make a few mistakes, but then you've got to say, wait a minute, this guy's brand new, man. He's, you know, he's on like a sixth, seventh NFL team, and he's learning a playbook. And so for that, I think it's pretty good. You know, there's always that thing, and maybe I'll ask Goody about this, you know, later on. You know, there's always that thing about when you're building a roster, if you have a young quarterback, then, you know, you want to bring in an older guy, an experienced guy. If you've got an older, experienced guy, you want to draft or bring in, you know, a younger guy that can learn from him. And but what if you're in the prime of your career like Jordan Love? What do you do? Well, at the end of the day, obviously, Tyrod Taylor was the best on the board, personnel-wise, available as a backup, knowing you're going to lose Malik Willis. And that's what they took. They took experience and a guy that, you know, if Jordan Love is down for a couple weeks, he might still give you a chance to win in the football game.
0: What about Marshawn Lloyd? We talked a little bit about him. You said he looks really good. He's been healthy so far. Are they giving him a few more reps, workload, or what have you when it comes to this camp?
10: I thought that number 32, Marshawn Lloyd, was getting a fair amount of reps, and I thought that he looked great. I mean, you know, there's times where, you know, they'll go ahead and rest the veteran, Josh Jacobs, and give him the ball. Another guy I think that has come on who's in here in his second year is this Pierre Strong Jr., who ended up on practice squad. He got some game time experience toward the end of the last season. And then they've also got another running back, Demian Martinez. I was surprised to hear LaFleur today almost like apologize to say that Marshawn Lloyd is limited. We're bringing him along slowly. And when you ask the general manager about Marshawn Lloyd, hey, what about Marshawn Lloyd so far? He knocked on the podium three times. Knock on wood. The Ted Thompson, like, you know, don't screw it up. So they, and then Goody will tell you, he's got the burst that we thought he had, which is why we used a third round pick on him. And he's, you know, smart player. And like I told you this yesterday, right? He, about the 2-point somersault he did before he touched home plate at the team softball game. You know, I mean, he's got those kinds of crazy gymnastic kinds of skills. But, yeah, they are cautiously bringing him in. So I don't know if he's going to get a whole bunch of snaps next week when we're in Pittsburgh taking on the Steelers, because that would be your first time. By the way, they are going to have a live period with the younger players, the second and third team guys. LaFleur says he may go 10, 12 plays where it's, you know, tackle, tackle to the ground. You know, don't.
0: Yeah.
10: It's not 100%, but it's going to be more of a live tackling period tomorrow night under the lights.
0: So, that being said, moving on to the offensive line, I mean, my biggest concern is whether or not all five guys are going to be together, all five guys are going to hold up, how solidified are they going to be. We know that, you know, Jordan Morgan, he's going to get his tests. Zach Tom, coming back from that knee injury, which everybody I've talked to said that's an iffy knee injury. That can really be problematic. Has there been any problems with Zach Tom over at the right tackle position?
10: No, and we need to start practicing the last name too, you know,
0: but Ball well,
10: Wheelie,
0: yeah,
10: because he changes his name,
0: right.
10: Which you know it's a great heritage.
0: Boca
10: B.
0: Wally,
10: yeah,
0: Boca B. Wally.
10: Here's something I will suggest.
0: Yeah,
10: when did he sign the contract?
0: I don't know.
10: Saying?
0: Did he sign the contract, Zach Tom or Boca B. Wally?
10: The fact is, we was asked, like, well, so when this come up, he started thinking about it in March. And I started thinking, yeah, right after he got locked in, you know. Okay,
0: right.
10: Now here's when I want to change my name. I want to do this and all that. You know, because there's all these little political things that you might want to do just to make sure you don't screw it up. But he's going to do that because he's going to do that for family heritage and all that. And it's pretty cool. Zach Tom not out there. That means more reps for other guys. There's a guy named Donovan Jennings. That's the one who was snapping it over the quarterback's head a couple of times. You know, it's sort of been the star of this camp is Jacob Monk. You know, had been sort of assigned as the backup, you know, center. He's been getting a lot of snaps at guard and looking pretty good at it. And, you know, he also got a lot of snaps in the final game against the Vikings where they got a lot of second, you know, team guys out there and did pretty well in that. So, yeah, Jacob Monk is a nice. Jordan Morgan, they like him. They think he's doing a fine job so far as the number one. I don't think they know yet who the backup left tackle is going to be yet. But
0: okay.
10: There's another kid that they drafted last year that had, I believe it was a back injury, who missed all of his rookie season, and his name is John Williams, tall kid, and very smart. He's the one that, you know, had been studying literally rocket science when he was in college. He's emerged now, and he's on the field. They've put him at all five positions. And Gutekunst said today, it's probably time that we start figuring out where his spot is going to be. But, you know, he's been able to execute at all five positions, including over the football, like the second or third center, during these scrimmages at training camp so far. So that's a new face that they hung on to for a year. And so far, they're pretty excited from what they see from him.
0: What about Jagger Burton? Because there was a lot of talk about him coming out of the mini camps and the OTAs, and he could possibly be challenging for the starting center position, and he could be a really good guard, he could be a back. I mean, there was a lot of positivity coming out about Jagger Burton. Have you noticed anything positive, negative, or indifferent?
10: Yeah, he has started out this camp with an injury, of which I have not had a chance to interview him to find out exactly what went on, and they don't talk about that. But, you know, they're excited about him. We'll see if, you know, when he starts getting more snaps and when he's more available in camp.
0: How much are they using Devontae Wyatt? I mean, coming back from that injury, they just taking it easy with him?
10: Yeah, for really good assessments of offensive linemen against defensive linemen, I wait until tomorrow night because I'm upstairs and I can look down.
0: Yeah.
10: You know? So I've been really kind of watching the one-on. Now, I actually shot some video of one-on-ones with the defensive lineman against the offensive lineman that I'm going to go through later on today. And then we had some one-on-ones between the receivers and the defensive backs. Sky Moore looked pretty good. He had three reps in that drill the other day, and he won all three. So, you know, that's been impressive. And then there's also guys that, you know, like they drafted earlier this year, like Damani Jackson. It was from Alabama, and he's been injured, so they're hoping to get him on the field.
0: There you go. That's Mike Clemens a little bit earlier today. Great to kind of get stories, but it's good to get a little bit of the depth as well. So good stuff coming from Mike Clemens. Let's do this. We're going to go ahead and take a break. We'll come back, and we'll get you caught up on State Fair. More of the Bill Michael Show. It's coming up next.
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17: Linebacker Zaire Franklin came to the Packers in an offseason trade with the Indianapolis Colts and says he really likes what he sees on this Packers defense.
19: First and foremost, I would definitely say, obviously outside of me and Coop, those trios of safeties are special. From X, obviously leading it. Always have respect for him. He's a true ball hawk, user, Madden player in the back end. To, you know, you got Bullet on the strong side and Ev on the weak side. I think, you know, just those three combination of guys is rare. You don't have three guys that are able to move around, mix and mingle. Everybody can play every spot. And then, obviously, I've never played with nobody like Michael. So I'm excited to see it.
17: He also accepts a veteran leadership role and takes it seriously.
19: Well, first off, I feel like leadership starts with a servant mentality and a true connection. So I feel like for me, it all starts with learning the guys on this team, building genuine connections off the field, in the locker room, and truly getting to understand who they are as men.
17: Now, when we first saw him in the spring, Franklin said he was still trying to find the bathrooms. So has he found them yet?
19: Nah, because they built a whole bunch of new stuff. Yeah, so I actually did. So I was in the training room like, damn, is it a bathroom in here? And so I am still trying to find a bathroom, but I'm working on it. I'm working on it for sure.
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0: Welcome back. Bill Michaels Show. We are broadcasting live at the Wisconsin State Fair inside the Bud Pavilion, the Goose Island Ale House. Back at it again tomorrow, as a matter of fact. We're going to have Mike Clemens for the last hour of the show tomorrow. Speaking of Mike, a nice picture of him standing there talking to a Wisconsin legend, J.J. Watt, today. Mike needs to iron his shorts, but other than that, it's a good picture of Mike. I like that. Kyle Mazan, maybe I'll repost that. That's a really good picture of Mike. Kyle over there with WFRV Sports up there in Green Bay. Yeah, that's a great picture of Mike and J.J. Watt.
24: I can hear that picture. God knows Mike is in the middle of some 3 or 4 minute story telling J.J. Watt about this.
0: Yeah, J.J.'s looking like out onto the field, and Mike's telling him, you know, when you're down there at the Combine, have you ever been to Shapiro's Deli? They've got these mountainous sandwiches. They're incredible. And he's telling them about it. I can see Mike doing that right now. Or he's saying, hey, if you want to ride up to Lambeau with us during Sunday's games, Bill and I will be riding together, and JJ, we got us. You can sit in the back. We'll bring you up and back. Don't worry about it. I know you live in Pewaukee over there near Bill. You can ride up with him if you want to. Mike's always working.
24: Waukesha's got a nice park and ride right down there beneath the overpass.
0: They don't
24: let people camp in it anymore, so trust me, you can leave your car there.
0: A couple of them. You got Gerke's Corners. You got just beyond that, out a little bit further west. Yeah, you got all kinds of park and rides over there. So anyway, that being said, we're going to be back at it tomorrow. You've got some music that's going to be here all day. Don't forget, coming up tonight, if you're going to get into the 80s, man, go over to the amphitheater, the Bank 5-9 Amphitheater. 16 Candles is here tonight. Hairball on the main stage over here at the Bud Pavilion tonight. Generation Z will be rocking the house, and that's almost like Bruno Mars-esque. I mean, that's fantastic stuff. So they're going to be here tonight. We miss anything today, Grant? Brewers right now are winning, by the way, just an FYI. 2-0.
24: 2-0. Nice sack fly from Cooper Pratt.
0: 2-0 Brewers right now, and the Cubs are down 1-0 right now, top of the third. The Blue Jays are beating them down at Wrigley. So that's going to do it. We're going to be back at it again tomorrow. Until we talk again live at the Wisconsin State Fair 20 hours from now, time for us to go. Have a go.

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1: ABC News, I'm Brian Clark. A Senate committee voted to hold Dr. Anthony Fauci in contempt of Congress for refusing to answer questions about the COVID-19 pandemic. The committee's chair, Rand Paul, says he'll refer the vote directly to the attorney general, sidestepping the usual precedent of a full Senate vote.
2: And really doesn't have to go before the Senate. There is some precedent for doing it that way, and it still may be done that way. But for now, we will hand carry this over to the attorney general.
1: There's new pressure on Republican Congressman Max Miller of Ohio. The state's other Republican senator, John Husted, said he believes dropping out would be in the best interest of Miller's family. Miller has been involved in a custody dispute with his ex-wife, the daughter of Ohio's Republican Senator Bernie Moreno. Health officials in Michigan say people in the state can resume their regular lettuce-eating habits because cyclosporiasis cases are declining. Michigan saw the bulk of the nationwide uptick in the parasitic illness. This is ABC News.
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11: That's me. Thank you for joining me on this Thursday afternoon on The Fan. Brewers getaway game today. Getaway from the series, that is, because they're staying home to play the Twins. I know, because it's a big Brewers weekend ahead for the Ebersoles. Double trouble, double header. Tomorrow night, Saturday night, I'll be there. So looking forward to that. Some Brewers baseball this weekend in action, wrapping up the series against the Pirates. Packers back on the practice field, albeit a shorter practice today. Family night tomorrow. Goody was really fired up. We got a call yesterday about the... Call yesterday, we're talking about if you could ask any Packers coach a question and they had to answer it honestly. The winning call was something along the lines of, I'd love to talk to LaFleur's family about who the leader of the house is, because I have questions about his leadership of the team. And I was like, I don't know why I like that call so much. It just got me thinking. Anyway, I learned today that the Gutekunst family really enjoys family night. Not surprised by it. We went last year. We took Cal last year, and we... Wait, was it family night that Red Foreman was at? I think that was a preseason game. Red Foreman. That 70s show. We met him afterwards. Well, took a picture with him. Met is a stretch. But, yeah. Anyway, family night's fun. But, yeah, learn today just how much the Gutekunsts enjoy family night. So, you learn something every day if you allow yourself to learn something every day. That was one thing that I learned today. Hopefully, with a little tailwind, maybe we'll learn another thing or two on today's program, which starts right now.
12: We just got to start fast.
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11: All right, at 2:20, I'll be joined by Matthew Collar. He covers the Vikings for Purple Insider. And I just feel like it's a good time to check in, a week into camp. Let's check in on the Vikings quarterback competition. If it really is a quarterback competition. It's so funny, there seems to be a lot of bias. Like there's, you know, Team McCarthy and Team Murray maybe trying to confirm bias or, like, confirm priors kind of thing going on. Because, like, one person will say, oh, JJ had a great day today. And then you'll see video and you're like, oh, that looks a lot like the nine I know.
10: I call him nine.
11: But sounds like it's been back and forth, and maybe it is a legitimate competition. Division rival. Packers play the Vikings in week one to kick off the season. Matthew Collar checks in on the Vikings at 2:20. Then at 3:03, last caller standing for two tickets in the Bud Light Party Pit. To see the Green Bay Blizzard in the playoffs on Sunday afternoon, 3 o'clock. So much fun in the Bud Light Party Pit, and you could be there if you are the last caller standing. We'll do that at 3:03. And I'm thinking, I haven't fully committed to this, but I think I'm going to, because we're going to talk a little Vikings today, it got me thinking about rivalries, and I just remember growing up, I hated the Vikings. I've made that very clear over the years. I hated the Vikings in part because they were legitimately good. I never really hated the Bears because even when they were, quote, good, it was like, yeah, that's cute, but sorry, that's a fake 12-4 team, you know, kind of deal. The Vikings were good. Fortunately, they're cursed. They get to the playoffs and they pee down their leg. So anyway, last caller standing at 3:03. The question that I'm thinking is going to be very simple. Currently, what pro sports team do you hate the most? Who's your most hated team in sports right now? Because growing up, it was always the Vikings. Right now, I don't hate the Vikings at all. Frankly, it's just kind of, I don't. The Bears are becoming an actual rivalry now. So that might be my answer. Maybe you go with a different sport, a different team from Chicago. I don't know. Last caller standing for two tickets in the Bud Light Party Pit to see the Green Bay Blizzard on Sunday. What pro sports team do you hate the most right now? And real quick, one more thing on the Blizzard. The conference championship game is this Sunday. For the right to go to the IFL championship game, 3 p.m. So pack the Resh. You can buy tickets at the Resh Center or on Green Bay Blizzard. .com. But we'll do last caller standing at 3:03 as well.
6: Moving on to today's biggest stories in sports.
11: Well, the Packers were back at practice today. Today's practice was closed to the public. A lighter practice. Running back Josh Jacobs sat out today with a groin injury, although it's not believed to be serious, we're told on the sideline. Also, family night is tomorrow. Obviously, family night is open to the public. That's the point of family night. Here's what I was talking about earlier. General Manager Brian Gutekunst, his family is a big fan. His family is made up of a lot of big fans of family night. They like, the Gutekunst like family night more so than the late Ted Thompson.
12: My family is like, my kids and stuff, that's one of their favorite events. I think they love the fireworks, so yeah. Ted used to get really mad because we were all in the field watching the fireworks every year. He'd be like, you didn't go down there, did you? I'm like, well, yeah, I went down there. He's like, yeah.
14: What else is supposed to
12: be? Right, yeah. He was, the best would be like that. Mike would call the team up, and he'd already be gone because he was gonna, you know, like he wanted to beat the traffic. So he'd be like, yeah, because I watched the fireworks on TV last night. There's people on the field. Did you know that?
11: It's pretty funny. The Packers, as of today, are also 1 week away from their preseason opener next Thursday. Always blows my mind how training camp just happens in the middle of summer. It's like, okay, now it's training camp, it's football season, and then you blink your eyes and it's the preseason. So next week, 1 week from today, the Packers will visit the Steelers next Thursday. Maybe Aaron Rodgers will play a little bit. McCarthy said that he does want him to play some this summer. But tomorrow's family night, preseason opener a week from tonight for the Green Bay Packers.
6: Next.
15: Headline here.
11: The Hall of Fame game is tonight. Football is back, albeit the most watered down preseason game that there is. It's a tradition unlike any other as the Arizona Cardinals square off against the Carolina Panthers in Canton, Ohio tonight. For the Cardinals, their rookie quarterback, third round pick Carson Beck, will get the start under center. Carson Beck led Miami to the national championship game last year where they lost to Indiana. So Carson Beck starts for Mike LaFleur. I wonder if the LaFleurs, Matt LaFleur's family, I wonder if they're going to have a little watch party of sorts watching Mike even though it's a Hall of Fame game, preseason style. It means it's pretty cool. I wonder if they have a watch party tonight. I don't know. I'm not invited, if there was one. Meanwhile, Kenny Pickett will take snaps tonight for the Panthers. He'll start for Carolina, his fifth team in four seasons. Cardinals-Panthers is the matchup because former Cardinals receiver Larry Fitzgerald and former Panthers linebacker Luke Kuechly will be inducted into the Pro Football Hall of Fame.
6: Next.
15: The headline here.
11: Some NFL headlines. The Falcons edge rusher Jalen Walker confirmed to have a torn ACL. He is out for the season. The Commanders are signing free agent receiver Stephon Diggs to a one-year, $12 million deal. He played his college ball at Maryland. It's his third team in 3 years for Stephon Diggs, who heads to Washington. The Browns quarterback battle, according to head coach Todd Monken, who should know a thing or two about that battle. Monken said that Deshaun Watson and Shedeur Sanders will each start a preseason game, and then the winner of the competition will start the preseason finale. So, they open up the preseason against the Bears on August 15th, which is a week from, what is that, a week from Sunday? Is that Sunday preseason game? Is that right? Looks like it is.
6: Next.
15: The headline here.
11: Brewers wrap up with the... the Bears-Browns is the 15th, so a week from Saturday. I digress. The Brewers won again last night, same score as the night before. Brewers beat the Pirates 4-2. Kyle Harrison returned to the mound for the Brewers and was awesome. He struck out 10 over 5 innings. He struck out 8 in a row. Harrison was great. Until, of course, he had to leave the game after 5 innings due to cramping. Otherwise, it was awesome. Here's Harrison postgame.
16: Everything felt great. You know, that's part of, you know, probably saw the frustration. You know, I felt like I had a low pitch count. I got 6 ups in my rehab start last week and really just wanted to go for as long as I could and help the boys out down there in the pen. You know, sucks that they had to come in the 6th inning. So, yeah, that's honestly what I was pissed off about, and never fun, when, especially when you're feeling good, to come out and have something like that happen.
11: Otherwise, it was such a feel-good kind of game. He pitched great. Yelly got an ovation after he doubled. Then he got another hit. Anyway, they wrap up their series. Dustin May on the mound for the Brewers today.
6: That's what's up.
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6: We're off and running live on Better Call Eversole.
11: We're 100% sure the Brewers are going to win the Central, right? Like, I'm confident that they will, but the Cubs just keep winning, man. The Cubs have had a really weird start to the season, remember? Where it's like they win 10, they lose 10, they win. Like, just back and forth, seesaw, roller coaster, up and down. It was weird. And they've had a bazillion injuries to the staff, but you like what they did, or maybe you don't like what they did at the deadline. 5.5 back, Brewers still up in the division comfortably, but not too comfortably, because the Cubs just keep winning. And I don't think there's going to... I don't think the Brewers are going to run away with the division. They should win. They're better. They definitely should win. Should being the operative word, if you know what I mean. But we'll see what happens. Big weekend for the crew. Brewers Twins at American Family Field. Like I said, I'll be there tomorrow night and Saturday night. I don't think I've ever done that. Back-to-back Brewer games. And then on Sunday, for the second straight week, we'll be back watching the Blizzard in the conference championship game at the Rush Center Sunday, 3 p.m. So Brewers tomorrow night, Milwaukee, then double it up Saturday night, Brewers, get back to Green Bay late Saturday night, and head to the Rush Center for the Blizzard conference championship. And they are calling on you, all of you, to pack the Rush Center. 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That's how it works. 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It is Better Call Eversole. That is Thursday, August 6, 2026. We're going to hear from Brian Gutekunst, who spoke earlier today. I know, because I was there. We'll hear from Matt LaFleur, who spoke earlier today. I know, because I didn't leave after Goody spoke. We'll hear from Jonathan Gannon, who spoke yesterday, but we didn't get to all of that. We didn't hear from Adam Stenovich yesterday, or I did, but we didn't on the program. So a lot of Packer stuff to unpack today. We'll get to that throughout the afternoon in a several different talking points that I think are interesting based on stuff that they said and I've seen so far in camp. Also, if you've been out to camp too, I invite you to hit me up on the talk and text line. You can text me at any time at 920-393-1075, anytime preferably between 2 and 6, but 920-393-1075. If you got any takeaways, questions, comments from training camp, feel free to hit me up, 920-393-1075. All things considered, though, training camp for the Green Bay Packers has been relatively meh. Relatively status quo, I guess. Just kind of a normal training camp thus far, which is good. The exact opposite of Minnesota, because the Vikings have a quarterback competition. Although I'm a bit skeptical that it is a real competition. And I think I have a pretty good idea of how that competition is going to unfold. But if I'm wrong, I think that would be awesome for the Packers. Let's check in a week into camp, because you know the coverage of this quarterback competition is just round the clock. It's the Vikings with quarterbacks is like the Packers with kickers, and we're going to get the scoop on the Vikings quarterback competition with Matthew Collar from Purple Insider next. 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Tonight, mostly clear, fog late, mild and humid to low 61. Tomorrow, morning fog, then sunshine, very warm, very humid, heavy storms tomorrow evening, the high 85.
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11: 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I'll do my part. The Eversols will be there.
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11: Packers training camp practice number 7 today, closed to the public. Family night, of course, is tomorrow night. So far around here, it's been a relatively uneventful ho-hum training camp, which is good. Definitely not bad. Meanwhile, in Minnesota, it literally does not get more intense than a quarterback competition. Joining me now to talk about Kyler Murray versus J.J. McCarthy, 1 versus 9. He covers the Vikings for Purple Insider. He is Matthew Collar. Hello, Matt. How are you?
3: I'm doing all right. I would say it doesn't get it more exciting for now than the quarterback competition, but I'm not exactly sure after yesterday's practice how much longer we'll be able to say that it is really a quarterback competition, because while J.J. McCarthy and Kyler Murray have gotten an equal number of passes overall, they have not gotten an equal number of reps with the first team, and the performances have been nowhere near equal through 6 pretty hard practices. Kyler Murray is starting to pull away, and the 2 most intense practices they had that went the longest and where they did the most, Murray got way more first team reps, and he performed quite a bit better than J.J. McCarthy. So the outcome that we all kind of expected to happen, I think, is on the horizon for us here soon.
11: No, we expected.
3: I know, Kyler, right?
11: Really? I thought I had J.J. McCarthy. I had a lot of money on McCarthy in this one. So covering this quarterback competition, fortunately, I've never had to do that, and I'm not trying to turn this into a, you know, look at us in Green Bay, Favre, Rodgers, Love, and, you know, everything's fine at quarterback. But, like, covering the quarterback competition like this, do you score it like a boxing fight? Like, how are you going about it? Is it like, okay, one practice? Well, today was McCarthy's day. I'm sure you all in the media have different ways of covering it, but do you kind of keep track like a boxing fight by round kind of deal?
3: Yeah, I love that you worked in there, that the Packers haven't had quarterback issues in a really long time. I'm shocked to hear that from someone in that area. But, I have personally been tracking every pass by both quarterbacks and then marking positive, negative, and routine throws for each guy. And I take, we have a little tent that we're watching the practice, and I take a little poll. Okay, positive, negative. So we've got at least 2 more people on it, trying to do it as unbiased as possible and also have some fun with it as well. I think it's really much more like, instead of a boxing match where it's this round goes to you, this round goes to you, I think it's much more like, and I'm going to steal this from a colleague, more like a golf tournament where, like, if you just counted who won this hole and who won that hole, you wouldn't really get the total.

0: I know that, you know, that was something we were going to look for, right? How does he pick it up and accumulate right away? He's playing on time with pretty good rhythm from the pocket, making a lot of good throws. It hasn't like lit my socks on fire after, you know, six real practices. I'm not ready to, you know, put him in the Hall of Fame. But when it comes to McCarthy, I think that's been the more notable thing, is that not only has there not really been signs of actual progress, but you might even say some regression. He's kind of looked like he's lacking a little bit in the confidence area. He has not gotten the ball out very quickly. There's a lot of plays that would have been sacks that turn into kind of scrambles. There's a lot of plays where, knowing the O'Connell offense, knowing how he wants to do things, you know when the ball should come out and generally where in these base plays, and it ends up being a check down. It ends up being like just drops down for 5 yards to the backup tight end. You're like, it's not really supposed to look like that. So with McCarthy, we still see the tools. He's got a strong arm. He's a really good athlete and all those things. But if he was going to make this even remotely interesting, it was always going to take him showing up to camp looking awesome. And I can't say that that's been the case.
1: I love the golf analogy. McCarthy strikes me as very much like a casual golfer who's got that athletic ability. Like, you can see he's a good athlete. He'll make some throws where you're like, all right, you know, you got it. But, you know, like, you can make birdies, but you're probably making more double bogeys and maybe a triple every now and then. Let me ask you this, Matthew. Is there a fan favorite? I know there's a lot of fans, and we don't want to lump them all together under one umbrella, but like, would you say, how about a wrestling analogy? Is there a baby face in this competition?
0: There is a section of the fan base who has essentially called all of our training camp reports fake news and anti-McCarthy and all that sort of stuff, because they just don't really want to admit the reality of the situation. And, I mean, some of those people are just trolling, obviously, but I think that there is a huge amount of the fan base that was so hopeful that McCarthy would just show this little guy, you know, and take the big next step, and then all the media would have to eat their words about McCarthy when they criticized him last year. That it's just not the case, unfortunately, for those folks. And you do feel for them because, you know, we mentioned the quarterback histories. I guess the Vikings can always say, we're not Chicago, but like, when you think about how many quarterbacks like Kyler Murray have come in here, a one-year type of thing, the Jeff Georges, the Randall Cunninghams, the Case Keenums, the Sam Bradfords, the Sam Darnolds, it's like,
1: yeah,
0: they're tired of this. They want a franchise quarterback so badly to really wrap their arms around, and McCarthy was presented to them as that last year. You let go Sam Darnold after he wins 14 games for you. I mean, I think it was fair for the fans to be like, oh my God, McCarthy must be incredible, if they were willing to, you know, move on from Darnold. And then you see him play those first couple games and go, wait a minute, this doesn't look anything like what we were sold, and, you know, still has not looked anything like a franchise quarterback. So I think it's hard for a lot of people to accept. There's intrigue with Murray, excuse me, from the rational fans. I think that they think, like, maybe this could be interesting. But there's also, and I'm sure you deal with this too, there's a little, I like to call it front office brain, where some people are so obsessed with the front office element of everything that they're like, what if Murray is awesome and then we have to pay him and then we'll never win anything? It's like, sure. Okay. Deep breaths, everybody. Let's see what he does in the first game of the year first, and then we'll decide if the franchise is ruined because you give him a contract. Like,
1: right. But it's a good problem. If your quarterback's good enough to pay, that is right. A very good problem.
0: Yes. Yes, and I think it was like 6 out of the 7 NFC playoff teams had given contracts to their quarterbacks and stuff. So anyway, I guess the point is just that, like, there isn't a lot of acceptance of Murray. There's more disappointment of McCarthy until people see Murray actually win games.
1: It's funny you talk about how the Vikings are, or you talk about how Vikings fans are tired of the cast-off quarterback, like Kyler Murray being the new Sam Darnold, Case Keenum, Randall Cunningham, Jeff George, that kind of deal. That's part of the reason why I feel like the Vikings are going to be a lot better than the consensus expects, because they're kind of predictable that way. They're like the opposite of the Bears. When Bear fans have a good year, they start to talk smack, and then they're smacked with reality that they still suck. Whenever the Vikings have low expectations and a cast-off quarterback, that's when it seems like they're good.
0: It is shockingly consistent that way, isn't it? I mean, even when you go back to, like,

0: you know, Sam Bradford starting his second year for the Vikings in 2017, I mean, they were probably Vegas projected 7.5 or 8.5 wins. Nobody was paying much attention to that team. And then Bradford gets hurt after the first week, and it was like, this is over. And yet they end up with 13 wins, and certainly the same thing was for Darnold. But when you look at the totality of the Minnesota Vikings roster and coaching staff and the high end of Kyler Murray at different points in his career, like if you look at halfway through 2024, people are talking about Kyler Murray has had this career resurgence and he's in the MVP conversation, and then their team fell off, and it's always blamed on him every single time. Like, he is the only player on the field of the Arizona Cardinals, who are an absolute joke of a franchise. So I think it's not that hard to see the similarities between, wait, Darnold struggled with the Jets and Panthers. Here's another guy, like, very, very talented, gets in the right organization. And again, the chemistry so far with Justin Jefferson is really good. He's better than any receiver Kyler Murray has played with, including DeAndre Hopkins. So, I mean, you can definitely see it working, but I also think that there is a low end of this that is just mediocre, and that's another Vikings thing, which is sure, the 9-win, the 8-win type of season. And if he has a Kirk Cousins year where it's just okay and they're just pretty competitive and it was kind of fun sometimes, then we probably will look around and be like, what was all of that for? You know, like, what was it worth? But I think that they do have the potential to, I mean, win the division and be just as good as the other NFC teams. It's just a lot of things for Kyler and this offense have to go right in order for that to happen.
1: Talking to Matthew Collar from Purple Insider. So I've seen conflicting reports on this. Look, they're obviously competing for a job. They don't need to hold hands and sing Kumbaya or hang out together. But like, I've seen some stuff on the internet that suggests like they may not get along at all. I don't know. What as far as how close you are to the situation, what's that Kyler Murray, J.J. McCarthy competition, the competitive relationship like?
0: Yeah, I don't think they have any relationship at all, which makes no difference to me. I mean, sure, when you're talking about that position, they're going to need whoever is the backup quarterback eventually, which is going to be maybe Carson Wentz if J.J. McCarthy doesn't earn it, to then shift over to being a good teammate if that's the case, or could potentially get traded as well. But in terms of a competition, I mean, what I've seen from both guys out on the practice field is when one guy's in, the other guy stands off to the side, and then he walks in, and they just don't really walk by each other, and, you know, they go about their business. But, you know, I mean, if you're J.J. McCarthy, you don't have to act that way. I mean, you certainly can if you want to, but, like, he's got to be so frustrated with just how his career's gone. He comes in, they're very happy with him right away in 2024. He gets the injury, he misses the entire season, he doesn't get his development, he only plays 10 games, and then, I mean, now we're talking about, is this worse than Christian Ponder? Like, that's the conversation that's already starting to brew here. It's like, that went fast, didn't it? You know, I mean, that's how the NFL works. So I imagine that even just them signing Murray and everything else, I'm guessing that he thinks that he's gotten kind of a raw deal here. I can't say that he has from the team. I can say that life has kind of been, you know, difficult for him with the expectations that Sam Darnold left behind and, you know, win now team and all that sort of stuff. That was not the easiest situation. But, you know, a lot of top quarterbacks don't always come into the Green Bay Packers and everything, right? Sometimes you got to fight your way through it, and we have not seen that thus far from J.J. McCarthy.
1: Here's what I want to know about the competition. How is Brian Flores affecting that quarterback competition? Because, like, I don't know if it's a good or a bad thing that he's the D coordinator for a team that has questions at quarterback. I can't imagine that it's very fun for Kyler Murray or J.J. McCarthy. Like, being the Vikings quarterback, whoever wins that job, it's a great job. You got Justin Jefferson, a good offensive line. You're coached by Kevin O'Connell. It's a great job, but you're going to have to earn it. I don't know if I can think of a worse defensive coordinator to have to compete against every day in practice than Brian Flores.
0: Yeah, I mean, and that's something that's come up with Sam Darnold and Kirk Cousins in the past where they've been like, okay, man, it's like the third day of camp and you're sending all these blitzes and stuff. But, you know, here's what I would say about that in a copycat league, everybody's doing Brian Flores' stuff, right? I mean, Flores has been ahead of the game with his pressures. He's been ahead of the game with how often he plays two deep safeties. And now, you know, you see more teams and more teams trying to be as deceptive as possible, lining up guys in different spots and things like that, and doing all the same stuff that Brian Flores has been doing in recent years to get ahead. So, I mean, I do think it's good preparation to see. It's more game-like, because in the game, they're not just going to, all right, let's just play cover two and just sit in that and you know exactly where to throw the ball. I mean, if you wanted to rig a quarterback competition, I guess you could ask the defensive coordinator to play easier coverages, but, you know, that's not how it's going to be with Brian Flores. I think you'd prefer it that way overall. I also think that early in camp, it doesn't look like all the freaky stuff is in there quite yet.
2: Sure.
0: So I think both quarterbacks have had a pretty even opportunity. It's just Kyler has thrown 3,000 NFL passes, and J.J. McCarthy hasn't thrown 1,000 since college, and that's very evident when we watch these two guys practice.
1: That's a good stat right there. All right, so I want you to handicap it. Obviously, gambling is everywhere these days. You can either give, like, gambling odds or just make it easier for everyone to understand. Like, percentage, how sure are you that Kyler Murray will be the week one starter? Aside from injuries, you know, don't want to wish that on anybody, but assuming everyone's healthy, percent sure you are that Kyler Murray wins the job? That was a very Yoda way of asking that question, but
0: yeah,
1: you know what I mean.
0: Yeah. Right. I mean, when the camp began, I said 95% chance that Kyler Murray wins the job. And with J.J. McCarthy getting every opportunity to, like, show me I'm wrong in my guess, and J.J. McCarthy has done nothing so far to show me that I'm wrong. So I will just say it's 95% chance. I mean, I guess it's like we keep kind of doing this day after day. Like, I guess tomorrow he could be so good that it's, the competition is really on again. But, I mean, now we're talking about, I didn't look at the totality of the rep counts with the first team, like, from day one of practice, but it's probably more like 70% Kyler at this point with Justin Jefferson and Jordan Addison, the first team. I mean, is Kevin O'Connell just going to shift that, like, all the way back and start not having Kyler throw at all after he's had good practices? It's just not going to happen. So, I mean, look, the Vikings are giving themselves the absolute best chance they could have with Kyler Murray. They could have signed Geno Smith or traded for him, I guess. They could have signed Kirk back. And they said, we want to really go for the highest potential upside, and I think that Murray has that.
1: Percent that J.J. McCarthy is on the initial 53-man roster? Because if he doesn't win the job, is he going to be the backup? Does he want to change his scenery? Do the Vikings ship him off elsewhere? So how would you? What percentage would you give it that he's on the initial 53?
0: Yeah, so something I thought about with that was if you saw Mike Sando's quarterback tiers, and, I mean, McCarthy was like 34th out of 35, and you read the comments from the executives, I mean, it just doesn't seem like anyone has belief that J.J. McCarthy is going to get this turned around. So, I mean, I guess if you were like the Arizona Cardinals or the New York Jets or somebody that doesn't have a future quarterback, the Cleveland Browns, my God, like, I guess you might trade, right? I mean, you might trade a fourth-round pick, but this really does look like Trey Lance. It really looks like a guy who didn't play much college football, was drafted totally on his tools, comes in, just can't really get it done, and the team moves on from him, gives him one last chance, and moves on pretty quickly. And that was a fourth-round pick to the Dallas Cowboys. And, you know, I think he might have, like, a backup career for a little while and have to fight it out. That's where it looks right now. Like, things can always change, but I think that's possible. Although, if I'm the Vikings and I've had multiple quarterback injuries in a season before, like, I wouldn't want to go into a season with a chance that Murray could get hurt in like week two and you have to try to have Carson Wentz play the rest of the season. I would not want to be in that spot. So I think the way it will go, if things continue exactly the way they've been right now, would be that Carson Wentz will be the backup and J.J. McCarthy will be there as QB3 in case everything falls apart, and then, you know, they would have to play him.
1: I am now rooting for J.J. McCarthy to get traded to Cleveland. Shedeur Sanders, Deshaun Watson, all that that competition is missing is J.J. McCarthy. That would be amazing and awful all at the same time. Matthew Collar from Purple Insider, you're the best. I appreciate your time. Thanks for the insight and the analysis on the Vikings quarterback competition?
0: Yeah, anytime, man. Thanks for having me.
1: I appreciate you. Matthew Collar, Purple Insider. Of course, the Packers get the Vikings in week one at U.S. Bank Stadium on September 13th.
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2: Need a boost in the morning? Bill and Rookie have you covered. Bill brings the facts. Rookie brings the positivity. And you get a perfect blend of Packers news and morning mayhem.
1: The Hall of Fame game is tonight, 7 o'clock, right here on Fan. You'll hear that. Cardinals and Panthers. Got a text from Austin in Oconto Falls. Austin says, Carson Beck might be the first person to throw the last pass in the college football season and the first pass of the first preseason game. He might be. I saw someone tweet that the other day. I don't know if anybody fact-checked it, but it very well could happen. But it depends, like, who wins the coin toss? You know, will it be Kenny Pickett throwing the first pass of the night for the Panthers, or will it be Carson Beck throwing the first pass of the night for the Cardinals? And I'm now kind of kicking myself. Should have asked Matt LaFleur earlier if they're going to have a watch party for his brother, but I don't know how the Hall of Fame game slipped my mind this morning at the press conference.
2: It's always football season in Green Bay.
14: All I know is go.
2: But when interesting stuff happens elsewhere around the league, that's when we check in on the other 31.
1: So the Hall of Fame game is tonight in Canton. Larry Fitzgerald, Luke Kuechly honored as Hall of Famers. So the Cardinals and Panthers will kick off the preseason tonight in the annual Hall of Fame game. Elsewhere in Indianapolis, it's a good day to be Jonathan Taylor. Every day is a good day to be Jonathan Taylor. And Jonathan Taylor Thomas. What's he doing these days? Now I need to Google that. Because I'll feel bad if he... Well, I don't even want to say it. Remember Jonathan Taylor Thomas in the 90s was in, like, everything? Did he stop acting? Hey, he's 44 years old. He's 5'5"? Wow. Jonathan Taylor Thomas from Bethlehem, Pennsylvania. Cool. Home Improvement. The Lion King. The voice of young Simba, right? Anyway, Jonathan Taylor's 5'10". He's from the University of Wisconsin, and he just got paid a 2-year contract extension worth $44 million. The deal includes $39 million guaranteed and has another $3 million available via incentives. Jonathan Taylor is set to, or was set, I should say, was set to be a free agent next offseason. Now he's signed through 2028. Last year, JT ran for 1,585 yards and 18 touchdowns. He set career highs with 46 catches and 378 receiving yards. Taylor put up those big numbers despite his numbers declining significantly once Daniel Jones tore his Achilles. So, Jones expected back at the start of the season. Jonathan Taylor, freshly paid in a big, big way. 2 years, $44 million for JT. Meanwhile, in Detroit, Jahmyr Gibbs is at least back at practice. Got to start somewhere. He's been a hold-in so far throughout the summer, looking for a new contract. But the pieces are starting to fall into place for Jahmyr Gibbs to get that payday. Sports Illustrated's Albert Breer reports that an extension for Gibbs is expected to be finalized soon. So he appeared at practice. Dave Burkett, Lions reporter, asked Gibbs today if a deal was close, and Gibbs gave a thumbs up before heading into the indoor facility. So he's the consensus number one pick in fantasy drafts, if you care. I don't have to draft him because I have him on my dynasty team. It's a nice thing. Big dynasty guy. Of course, Jonathan Taylor just got his deal. Bijan Robinson just got paid earlier this week, a 3-year deal with the Falcons, up to $75 million. Robinson got $51 million guaranteed. So Robinson's making $22.25 million per year on his new contract. Jonathan Taylor making $22 million per year on his new contract. Gibbs ain't gonna get less than what Bijan got. Same draft class, both great players, but Gibbs, he's so good. He should leave Detroit, but he won't. They won't let him. They shouldn't. They can't. They won't. In Philly, a lot of positive reports on former Packers wide receiver Dontavian Wicks. Most recently, I saw ESPN's Jeremy Fowler reports that people around the Eagles are really excited, quote-unquote, really excited about Wicks. Devontae Smith and Mekhi Lemon have both been out dealing with injuries, so Wicks has been getting more run with the ones. Obviously, the Packers traded Wicks to the Eagles this offseason, and then they added another additional year to his contract. He was entering the final year of his rookie deal, and then the Eagles gave him a nice chunk of change for another year. Wicks, of course, was in Green Bay with the Eagles hired Sean Mannion, who spent last season as the Packers quarterbacks coach, was with the Packers staff the last two seasons. Sean Mannion is now the new offensive coordinator in Philly, so maybe a little Green Bay favoritism could be going on with Sean Mannion and Dontavian Wicks. Maybe he'll set him up for success. I don't know. Maybe Mannion has Wicks on his dynasty team. Don't know. But probably some familiarity with the offense, you would think. On paper, it looks like Wicks is the number three receiver once Devontae Smith and Mekhi Lemon are healthy, but I wouldn't rule out Wicks being the number two opposite Smith ahead of Mekhi Lemon. I know most teams when they draft their, most teams, when they draft a receiver in the first round, like the Eagles did with Lemon, most teams feature that receiver and force him onto the field. That's what most teams do, but not all teams do that. Wicks is good. Wicks is good. I don't necessarily think Jalen Hurts would be my pick of the litter as far as like what core. If I'm a receiver, Wicks or Jalen Hurts would not be atop my wish list of quarterbacks to play with, personally. I don't think he's that good. He's not bad. Won a Super Bowl. I don't think he's that good, though. Then the Eagles also have Hollywood Brown on their roster. Expectations are incredibly low for him if he's even on the team. Hollywood Brown is currently their fourth receiver on the depth chart. They also have Samori Toure there. I'm looking at their depth chart right now. Samori Toure is wearing number 46 with the Eagles. Tell me you're not going to be on the team simply by your jersey number. Samori Toure is wearing 46 as a receiver. He gone. In Pittsburgh, Aaron Rodgers said that Mike McCarthy wants him to play 30 or 40 plays in the preseason. Rodgers did not take a preseason snap for the Steelers last season, but 42 years old, sounds like he'll be on the field for each of the first two preseason games this year. What's most interesting about this is that the Steelers' first two preseason games, well, they're against both of Rodgers' former teams, the Packers a week from today, and the Jets the week after. So McCarthy wants Rodgers to play 30 or 40 plays. It sounds like he'll play a little bit in both games, the Packers and the Jets. Rodgers did an interview with Michael Silver of The Athletic, and Rodgers didn't... Hold on to your pants. Rodgers did not seem particularly excited about taking preseason snaps. I repeat, Rodgers doesn't sound excited about taking preseason snaps. Just like he wasn't excited about not getting to sleep in his own bed at camp and the travel itinerary when they went overseas. Rodgers likes to do things his way and talk about the things that he wants to talk about. Nothing against him. Don't we all want things our way? Meanwhile, the Rams, it's a matter of when, not if, seemingly, that they sign Aaron Donald and he officially comes out of retirement, because the Rams hosted Donald for a workout this week, and that was on the league's official transaction wire. Unlike Donald's previous visit with the Rams, Donald worked out with a helmet on. The visit was not meant for the Rams to evaluate Donald. More so just to be like, all right, so you ready to sign yet? He has not yet signed, but by the time I'm done saying this, maybe he will. I mean, that D-line. And like, part of me thinks, look, Aaron Donald hasn't played in a couple years. He sat out. Maybe he won't be the player that he was before he retired. And maybe he won't. But also, maybe he will. He's the best defensive player of this generation. He's a freak show. And if he's not the best defensive player of this generation, then his new teammate Myles Garrett is. Hence why Donald is probably coming out of retirement. Meanwhile, Myles Garrett returned to practice yesterday after missing four straight practices with lower body soreness. Yeah. The Rams are going to be a beast. And in Chicago, the Bears, tough loss earlier this week. They lost safety Kobe Bryant. He's going to miss 8 to 10 weeks with a hyperextended left knee, a bone bruise, and a small fracture. He was carted off the practice field earlier this week. He won a Super Bowl with the Seahawks last year. He signed a 3-year, $40 million deal with the Bears this offseason, but he's going to be out a while.
2: That's what's going on with some of the other 31 teams in the NFL. 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
5: Linebacker Zaire Franklin came to the Packers in an offseason trade with the Indianapolis Colts and says he really likes what he sees on this Packers defense.
16: First and foremost, I would definitely say, obviously outside of me and Coop, those trios of safeties are special. From X, obviously leading it. Always have respect for him. He's a true ball hawk, usurp, Madden player in the back end. To, you know, you got Bullet on the strong side and Ev on the weak side. I think, you know, just those three combination of guys is rare. You don't have three guys that are able to move around, mix and mingle. Everybody can play every spot. And then obviously, I've never played with nobody like Michael. So I'm excited to see it.
5: He also accepts a veteran leadership role and takes it seriously.
16: 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So I feel like for me, it all starts with learning the guys on this team, building genuine connections off the field, in the locker room, and truly getting to understand who they are as men.
5: 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So has he found them yet?
16: No, because they built a whole bunch of new stuff. Yeah, so I actually did. So I was in the training room like, damn, is it a bathroom in here? And so I am still trying to find a bathroom, but I'm working on it. I'm working on it for sure.
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19: Thank you. You as well, sir.
1: 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All right. So, sports bring forth a lot of different emotions, like excitement.
20: Woo!
1: Indifference.
20: What?
1: And hatred.
20: Jabroni!
1: Not the best hotkey for hatred, but whatever. It's the best I got right in front of me. Right now, who's your most hated sports team? Just talking Vikings. Like, I don't hate the Vikings right now. Matter of fact, they're probably like my least hated team in the division right now. For whatever reason, I could think of a couple. Growing up, I hated the Vikings more than any other team by far because they were believably good. The Bears never were. Even when the Bears were, quote, good, it was like, yeah, okay, sorry, not worried about Rex Grossman or Jim Miller. Keep them. It's fine. Whatever. Good defense. Don't care. The Vikings were like, I hate them. Dante Culpepper, Randy Moss, Chris Carter back in the day, John Randall, Chris Hovan, I hated Jim Kleinsaucer, stupid. I couldn't stand the Vikings. Now, the Vikings are not my most hated current sports team. Doesn't have to be football. Could be any sport. That's where I think it gets interesting. Most importantly, I need to know why. So, last caller standing next after the news, the prize, 2 tickets in the Bud Light Party Pit to see the Green Bay Blizzard in the conference championship game this Sunday at the Rush at 3 p.m. The question, what pro sports team do you hate the most and why? I know I'm going to get a text or a tweet saying, hate is a strong word, Marcus. Can we say dislike? Nope. Who do you hate? Next.
21: ABC News, I'm Brian Clark. A Senate committee voted to hold Dr. Anthony Fauci in contempt of Congress for refusing to answer questions about the COVID-19 pandemic. The committee's chair, Rand Paul, says he'll refer the vote directly to the Attorney General, sidestepping the usual precedent of a full Senate vote.
22: And really doesn't have to go before the Senate. There is some precedent for doing it that way, and it still may be done that way. But for now, we will hand carry this over to the Attorney General.
21: There's new pressure on Republican Congressman Max Miller of Ohio. The state's other Republican senator, John Husted, said he believes dropping out would be in the best interest of Miller's family. Miller has been involved in a custody dispute with his ex-wife, the daughter of Ohio's Republican Senator Bernie Moreno. Health officials in Michigan say people in the state can resume their regular lettuce eating habits because cyclosporiasis cases are declining. Michigan saw the bulk of the nationwide uptick in the parasitic illness. This is ABC News.
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0: Jim Rome here with your Rome Report. It was a rollicking good time for the Dodger-hating crowd last night. And by crowd, I mean the entire planet. Tarek Skubal made his Dodgers debut at Wrigley, where the Cubs fans were ready to boo his every single move. Even better, they got over on him and L.A., sending the Dodgers to another defeat. But the Dodgers are ruining baseball. How? By losing every single time they step on the field now? The sport-wrecking Dodgers are so inevitable that they've lost five in a row. You know what's inevitable? Everybody outside their clubhouse hating their guts. And Skubal and the Dodgers are going to get that treatment every single time he takes the mound the rest of the season. But he doesn't care. Neither do his teammates, and neither do I. You want to hate someone? Hate the Brewers. They've got a better record than L.A., and they could have just as easily made a deal for this guy as L.A. did. I'm Jim Rome. And remember, you can follow me on Instagram at Jim Rome.
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25: Come one, come all. This is such an easy question to participate on, in, with. Who do you hate the most? Who's your most disliked sports team currently? In sports. Could be anything. Could be football, NFL, college is fine. Could be baseball. Could be the NBA, but why do I feel like we're not going to get an NBA? Like, man, you know, I just really hate the Cleveland Cavaliers, Marcus, and here's why. Actually, I would love to hear that. I'd love to hear your reason why the Cavs would be, you know, whatever. All right, so here's the deal. Sunday is the conference championship game. The Green Bay Blizzard taking on the Tulsa Oilers. Sunday afternoon, 3 p.m. That is almost exactly 72 hours from right now. Friday, Saturday, Sunday. Yeah. We're about 71 hours and 52 minutes away from kickoff. Green Bay Blizzard at the Rush Center taking on Tulsa. Winner advances to the IFL championship game. This is like the IFL equivalent of the NFC championship game going on Sunday afternoon at the Rush. I'm not just saying it because I'm supposed to say it. I mean it. Blizzard games are awesome. Every time we go, we're like, we should get season tickets. I mean, Cal loves it. There's not a bad seat in the rush. It's fast-paced. 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Or you can call me right now. We're going to do last caller standing. And you could win two tickets in the Bud Light Party Pit. You're right down in the end zone, very much in the range of catching kickoffs. Remember, if the ball goes into the crowd, you keep it. It's yours. The last caller standing question today. What pro sports team do you hate the most right now and why? Have they always been your most hated team? Does it change? Your most hated current sports team? That's the question. Most importantly, why?
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25: All right, who do you hate the most? For two tickets in the Bud Light Party Pit, Green Bay Blizzard, Sunday afternoon, Rush Center. Who do you hate the most? So our first caller is probably not going to be able to make it to the game. It's Derek in the 12345. Before we get to Last Caller Standing, Derek, what's the plan here? If you win, you're just gonna, I'm going to give the tickets away to somebody else?
27: Well, I would recommend maybe giving it to Romero, my buddy Romero, because I've spent some time in Green Bay with him. But then he might be working, you know, doing the Uber job, as you know.
25: Okay. Yeah.
27: But also Tracy. If Tracy's listening, I can get a hold of either one of them, Tracy or Romero. And let me tell you quick, I have two teams that I hate, one in football, one in baseball. And the football thing you said, has that always been your least favorite team? The football team I hate won two Super Bowls. They've won many Super Bowls, but they won two that they had no business winning. They won a Super Bowl against the Seattle Seahawks, and the Seahawks got totally ripped off. Even the refs admitted they made mistakes. And they beat the Cardinals they shouldn't have beat. I hate the Pittsburgh Steelers, and I'm conflicted this year because Aaron Rodgers and Mike McCarthy are with them. Okay? So it's hard for me to root against them, but I hate the Steelers. And I hate the New York Yankees, maybe more than anything, living where I live. Yankees won.
25: Yankees and Steelers, okay. All right, Derek in the 12345. Let's go to Corey in Appleton. Corey in Appleton, what pro sports team do you hate the most and why? You're on the clock.
7: I think I'm in the majority here, hopefully. And these guys are buttheads to everybody, and it's the Philadelphia Eagles. Those guys, no matter what, even any Philadelphia team, they're jerks. They are jerks to everybody that come to that town. And nobody can stand them. And they run their mouths constantly. And they're just as bad as Cub fans. And I just can't stand the Philadelphia Eagles at all.
25: Okay, the Philadelphia Eagles. And then Corey proceeds to give an answer explaining why he hates the Eagles that had more to do with the fan base. And I think that is the biggest part of any rivalry, really, when you think about it. Also, I like the comparison. Their fans are as bad as Cub fans. But your answer was not the Cubs. It was the Eagles. That was a good call. Corey and Appleton, you are the leader in the clubhouse. We're going to go to Eric, the Dodger fan Eric, who hates the Brewers. I'm kidding, Eric. How are you?
9: Oh, I am great, Marcus.
25: That's good. All right, so tell me, what pro sports team do you hate the most right now and why?
9: Okay, so right now, the team I hate the most, it's the Dodgers, man. I hate them so much. They have so much money, more than everybody else. They can buy any player that they want, and it's just not fair to the rest of the baseball teams out there, Marcus, that the Dodgers just have all this money that they can just buy whoever they want, and people want to go there, and LA's beautiful, I hear. It's unfair.
25: Okay, so, Eric, there are people listening right now that do not realize that you just made the polar opposite phone call that you made on, what was it, Monday or whenever it was, and people were calling in all upset about it. So there's a lot of people listening right now that are like, I'm with Eric. He's going to win. Marcus is going to pick Eric. But I'm sitting here thinking either you got the Men in Black flashy thing and had your memory erased, or you're trying to cater to me because I also hate that the Dodgers can't exist, even though I don't really hate the Dodgers themselves or blame them because the current construct is the reason why this is happening. But what is going on with Eric right now?
9: That was all sarcasm. It's fine. I don't care. But according to everybody else, the only people who should ever win anything is New York, Chicago, L.A., Miami, Boston. Anybody who has money. All these middle teams. Why do we even play?
25: Yeah. All right. Well, that, you know what? Eric, can you go to the game on Sunday?
9: I would prefer not to.
25: Oh. Well, you know what? I'm going to go with Corey and Appleton. Congratulations, Corey and Appleton. You are the last caller standing today. You're headed to the Green Bay Blizzard game on Sunday. I always ask. I should start asking more because a lot of times, like, people will win and then we'll have leftover. Like, you didn't pick up the prize. You won the prize. You didn't pick it up. Like, what are we doing here? I'm telling you, Blizzard games are awesome. It's the conference championship game this Sunday afternoon at the Rush Center. You can buy tickets at greenbayblizzard.com. You can pick them up at the Rush Center and get them there as well. Corey and Appleton has two tickets in the Bud Light Party Pit to Sunday's game. We'll take a timeout. We'll come back. We'll hear from General Manager Brian Gutekunst of the Green Bay Packers and Head Coach Matt LaFleur, also of the Green Bay Packers. They both spoke words earlier today in the media auditorium at Lambeau Field. I know because I was there. We'll hear some of those words next. 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Tonight, mostly clear, mild and humid, the low 61. Tomorrow, morning fog, then sunny, very warm and humid, the high 85.
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12: Linebacker Zaire Franklin came to the Packers in an offseason trade with the Indianapolis Colts and says he really likes what he sees on this Packers defense.
28: First and foremost, I would definitely say, obviously outside of me and Coop, those trios of safeties are special. From X, obviously leading it. Always have respect for him. He's a true ball hawk, usurp, Madden player in the back end. To, you know, you got Bullet on the strong side and Ev on the weak side. I think, you know, just those three combination of guys is rare. You don't have three guys that are able to move around, mix and mingle. Everybody can play every spot. And then, obviously, I've never played with nobody like Michael. So I'm excited to see it.
12: He also accepts a veteran leadership role and takes it seriously.
28: Well, first off, I feel like leadership starts with a servant mentality. A true connection. So I feel like for me, it all starts with learning the guys on this team, building genuine connections off the field, in the locker room, and truly getting to understand who they are as men.
12: And when we first saw him in the spring, Franklin said he was still trying to find the bathrooms. So has he found them yet?
0: No, because they built a whole bunch of new stuff. Yeah, so I actually did. So I was in the training room like, damn, is it a bathroom in here? And so I am still trying to find a bathroom, but I'm working on it. I'm working on it for sure.
12: That's today's training camp report for Sports Radio 107.5 and 1400, The Fan.
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25: Okay, so Eric called in a little bit ago to say most hated team in sports right now is the Dodgers. They get everyone they want, they buy everyone they want, which is all true. And it's just one of the stupidest things about sports is that Major League Baseball doesn't have a salary cap. I'm skeptical that they ever will, unfortunately. But it's just patently ridiculous. I'm not entirely sure I understand Eric's counter argument or his argument as to why we shouldn't be mad at the Dodgers. But I'm sure a lot of people listened to Eric's call during Last Caller Standing and agreed. Like, yeah, I hate the Dodgers for all those reasons. If that's the case, though, you wouldn't have known that Eric was being sarcastic if he didn't tell you, because Eric made a call earlier this week that here's part of the call, just to make it make more sense.
9: The money part had nothing to do with them winning 98 games. Their downfall is just not being able to hit in the championship series. That's it, okay? So the crying and saying it's unfair. Well, you know.
25: Well, I mean, like, but Eric. Okay, Eric. Yeah, but the deck is stacked against the Brewers. Like, how is it not? And yes, they've been the best record in baseball. They've been great. They organizationally deserve a World Series. Like, there are few organizations in all major sports that are better than the Brewers. It's a testament to how good they are and how they've done things. But still. Like, come on. I mean, you're comparing. Look at the Dodgers basically have the NL All-Star team on their payroll.
9: And yet the Brewers still had a better record than them last year.
25: They did. And then when it comes time to beat them in the playoffs, they can't. And it's hard not to look at the roster and say, like, all right, you're playing with a different deck.
9: Yeah, that's the easy thing to do is, oh, well, it's not fair because our players, we didn't pay them as much. Is that that's what we're going for here?
25: Yeah, pretty much. I mean, like, imagine the L.A. Rams having three times the payroll of the Green Bay Packers. Imagine, like, it's just, I mean, any other sport, it's absurd to even think about. It's absurd in baseball. The only argument is, well, it's the way it's always been. And Eric says, well, the Brewers had a better record than them last year. Yeah, they did. And then they get to the playoffs and they get beat. Is it just because they had a bad series, the Brewers, and they weren't hitting? Is it because home runs matter more in the postseason and the Brewers are flawed that way because they have the least amount of home runs this year as well? It's just not the way they play. Like, there's a bunch of stuff that we could debate, but why did the Brewers have the best record in baseball last year? I'm not taking anything away from them, but partially because the Dodgers don't really care about the regular season. They give guys time off because they know that they can. That is not up for debate. And by the way, what was the Dodgers' record last year? 2025 MLB standings. And the Brewers swept them in the regular season last year. But in the playoffs, they got swept. Looked like they were playing a different sport. Well, the Dodgers had 93 wins. So the Brewers are the best record in baseball. They were four games better than the Dodgers last year, one game better than the Phillies. Brewers won 97 games. I didn't correct that part, but yeah. If the Dodgers really wanted to push for having the best record in baseball last year, I'm going to go way out on a limb. You can hear it creaking. I think the Dodgers could have done that because their team is ridiculously loaded. And at some level, I don't even know what we're arguing. It's all good, though. Nothing but respect. Meanwhile, the Milwaukee Brewers wrapping up a series against the Pittsburgh Pirates. While the Green Bay Packers were back at practice today. A relatively light practice prior to family night tomorrow night. at Lambeau Field. Prior to today's practice, General Manager Brian Gutekunst addressed the media over at Lambeau Field and said some things that were interesting. Others were not remotely interesting. I'm kidding. It was all pretty interesting stuff. So one of the big storylines so far throughout camp, not quite at the level that Matthew Golden was last year, where I'm there every single day, and it's like people can't stop talking about Golden every single day. But the Packers' top draft pick for the second straight year has been

0: looks like the guy, you know, that we evaluated. I think I really like how he's competed. You know, he's shown up every day. He's been prepared. I think the coaches are very happy with how he's been intentional about his preparation. Even though these guys have come out of some pretty good programs in college, the NFL's different, and every day is a bit of a challenge. And I think they like how he's approached it, and certainly I think you guys have seen too. He's held up pretty well. Long way to go, but I think he's had a nice start to camp.
1: He has. Carrington Valentine is currently out with a hammy, and sounds like it could be a while for Carrington Valentine. While he has been out, Cisse's been running with the first team defense. Just like in the first practice of training camp, Keyshawn Nixon was out with a hamstring, and Cisse was running with the first team defense. Here's what head coach Matt LaFleur had to say about Valentine's injury this morning.
2: He won't practice this week at all. Not long term, but as far as I couldn't tell you, I'm not going to give you a timeline when he'll be back. But it's a shame because I think he was playing really good football.
1: Sticking with the cornerbacks. So right now, if I had to handicap it, like what percent chance is Cisse a starting corner in week one? I think at this point it might be a legitimate coin flip. Like 50-50. Heads, he's a starter. Tails, he's not. And a lot of it will probably come down to injury. Is Nixon and healthy? And is Valentine healthy? Probably what it'll come down to. Prior to camp, I would not have said it's a coin flip. I would have said it's like a 25% chance Cisse starts. Because remember, he's still a young dude. He was 20 years old like 35 days ago. So he's a young 21, if you will. 2 years at NC State. Only because he didn't get recruited by South Carolina because they thought he was too small. Bulked up, played well at NC State, so then he finally wound up at South Carolina. 1 year at South Carolina and then declared for the draft. Packers picked him. I've just been trying to temper expectations. Thrilled that they finally invested in a corner, but I've been trying to temper expectations because I think we tend to overrate rookies. Especially when we forecast what kind of role they're going to have early on. So prior to camp, I would have said maybe like a 25% chance Cisse starts. Now, might be a coin flip. The game does not look too big for him. The other corner, CB1, a term that I think makes much of Packer Nation as nauseous as the term wide receiver 1 makes Matt LaFleur feel. Keyshawn Nixon, 1 year remaining on his contract, and not a lot of money. Most CB1s, I know most people don't look at Keyshawn Nixon as a true CB1, but he is their top corner. Despite only having 1 year on his contract, and there's been some speculation as to whether or not he would practice in camp without a new deal, Nixon, aside from the very first practice of camp last Wednesday, Nixon has been on the field practicing throughout camp this week. Here's what Goody had to say about that.
0: From the time, we brought him in here, and you guys have followed his path, but every time we give him something, he challenges, he picks it up, and he's competitive, and he doesn't blink. That's just kind of who he is. It doesn't matter where he's at, when it's time to compete, he's ready to go.
1: He is a competitor, and he is right about Nixon ever since he got here. I say it every year. It's like every single time we put expectations on Nixon, he surpasses them by at least one step. Like, he follows Rich Bisaccia to Green Bay. We all expect him to be a core special teamer and like the fifth corner. And then halfway through the season, they're like, all right, why don't you go try returning kicks? And then he becomes the best return man in the NFL. All pro. It's great. And the following year, you expect, all right, he's a great returner. He is, again, and then he becomes their primary slot corner. And then they move him to the from the slot to the perimeter. Eventually, he more or less takes on the CB1 role. And really, up until now, this past season, I don't think he lived up or he surpassed expectations, certainly. Because people think Nixon sucks. I don't think he sucks. He's just not that good. He's not the one who made him CB1. The Packers did that.

0: One more corner note. So their sixth-round pick, Domani Jackson, played his college ball at Alabama and USC, Southern Cal. He's been practicing but not doing everything. Here's what Matt LaFleur said about their rookie corner, Domani Jackson, who's been hampered by injuries.
1: Yeah, hopefully after family night, we can start giving him a little bit more because, I mean, here's a young player that he's missing some valuable time for sure.
0: Yeah. All right, so there's some of the highlights. I believe that's every quote talking about cornerbacks specifically. Let's move from corner to linebacker, sticking on the defensive side of the ball. That is a very linebacker sound, isn't it? Yeah. Matt LaFleur was asked for his thoughts on the new linebacker duo of Zaire Franklin, acquired in a trade with the Colts. Zaire Franklin, number 44, and Edgerrin Cooper, number 56. Numerically, it seems like a perfect match because 44 plus 56 equals 100. Here's LaFleur on that new duo, Franklin and Cooper in the middle of the defense.
1: Yeah, I think both those guys have been doing a great job. I think Z brings a mentality and just a lot of leadership to our defense. Obviously, he's played at a high level throughout his career. Here's a guy that has had to earn everything he's gotten. So it's a really cool story. And I think Coop, you know, he continues to get better. I mean, we all see the athleticism, the splash plays that he's capable of making. So I think, you know, together, that's going to be a really good tandem.
0: I mean, it is undeniable. As soon as they signed Zaire Franklin, as soon as we're able to get into the locker room, you could just hear the way the Packers talk about Zaire Franklin. He immediately had the respect of the locker room. Even though he's a new guy, Zaire Franklin is looked at as a leader already with a new team. He's also probably going to have the green dot on his helmet as the key communicator. He's 30 years old. Been around, played a lot of football. LaFleur was asked, with a veteran like Zaire Franklin in the middle of the defense, does that take pressure off everyone else in terms of communication? Because you have that wily veteran in the middle of the defense sorting everything out.
1: Yeah, but I think that the safeties have a huge responsibility as well, directing the traffic on the back end. So I think just all those guys are really intelligent football players, and the communication's been on point. And I think that's why you're seeing some of the looks out there are really tough to diagnose from an offensive perspective, and it's given our guys some problems.
0: Meanwhile, General Manager Brian Gutekunst said after they signed Zaire Franklin that they had been interested in him really ever since he came into the league. They've had a high opinion of him. Now, early in Franklin's career, he was really relegated to special teams, and that's it. But kept grinding, kept working, became a starter, led the league in tackles a couple years ago when he was second-team All-Pro. Here's the general manager on what they like so much about Zaire Franklin.
2: Yeah, I know, and I talked about it before, how much we kind of liked him coming out, and certainly what he did early in his career, you know, but I think he's really decisive. You know, I think you guys have seen that too. His instincts are very good. He reacts very well. He's a downhill player. He's very physical. He plays with an edge. And then, you know, just having him here for the time we've had him, his communication, his ability to kind of lead the defense the way Jonathan wants him to has been, you can tell he's done it a while. It's very natural to him, whether it's on the field, in the classroom, in the huddle. He's just, you know, he's a pro.
3: And, any concerns about athleticism?
2: No, I think he's still got his twitch. He's still a downhill player. I know, you know, what you're talking about as far as when you get to that age, are you seeing any kind of decline and stuff like that? But no, I still do see all the traits that attracted us to him when he was younger.
0: Brian Gutekunst on Zaire Franklin. So everything we've heard, everything we've seen about Zaire Franklin has been positive. Zaire Franklin last season with the Colts, by all accounts, not overly positive. Graded out poorly at Pro Football Focus. The Colts beat guys said it was not a good year for Zaire Franklin, so the Packers are definitely banking on Franklin bouncing back. Fortunately, more or less he replaces Quay Walker, and the bar isn't set all that high. I think it's realistic to think that Franklin can be as good as Quay was, although it's a different scheme. And I don't think it's far-fetched to think that Zaire Franklin, pound for pound, could be better than what Quay Walker was for this team. A lot of young guys playing on that defense, though. Looks like several rookies will be counted on to play right away. Each of their first top three picks, the middle one, could be the guy starting at nose tackle in week one. And he's the subject of today's Gandrud Auto Group Training Camp Report next.
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0: Chris McClellan was the Packers' third-round pick in this year's draft, and the 22-year-old defensive tackle is learning on the job from the veterans in the room, like 33-year-old free agent signing Javon Hargrave.
6: I'm always asking guys every day, like Hargrave especially, like, man, watch me on these reps. What do I look like? What do I need to work on? What can I improve on? Just trying to learn from guys that have done it at a high level for such a long time.
0: As McClellan begins his first NFL season, Hargrave is in year 11, the perfect mentor for the rookie.
6: Every day until he got here, me and Coach Ogabasi watched his Pittsburgh, San Fran, and Eagles tape almost every day, you know, just to get that nose position down. And, you know, he was a really good player for a long time, so we used to watch his tape all the time. So I got familiar with his game and everything. So it's cool just to kind of see that on film and then just see him walking around the building. It's like, man, like, do you realize who you are? Like, it's crazy.
0: It's safe to say Javon Hargrave has willingly taken Chris McClellan under his wing.
6: It's just like a big bro type of feel, you know, like he just go out there and, like, I literally just ask him questions. Like, anytime I can think of something, I just go.
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14: A better life with Dr. Sanjay Gupta.
15: As a parent, when you send your kid off to school in the morning, you know that they're going to be learning, they're going to be spending time with their friends. But a new study out of UCSF found adolescents are spending an average of 70 minutes of their school day on their phones. Now, some kids will say they need their phones to help with schoolwork, but this study found that they were spending the vast majority of their screen time on TikTok, Instagram, and Snapchat, not really apps that you're going to be turning to for homework help. 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
0: And speaking of that big voice guy, I was just thinking during the break as we were talking about Zaire Franklin and listening to Packers general manager Brian Gutekunst and head coach Matt LaFleur talking about that new linebacker duo, Zaire Franklin and Edgerrin Cooper. It just hit me during the break. I don't think I have seen a single skirmish. Nothing rising to a brawl. Not even something that I would say would classify as a kerfuffle. I don't even think I've seen a training camp skirmish so far in camp. And I thought of that because I told Andy Herman a couple weeks ago before camp that if I could bet on any one player to be involved in the first training camp skirmish or kerfuffle or brouhaha, my pick would be Zaire Franklin. Because people who have covered him, who have played with him, even Zaire Franklin himself, they've all said how much Zaire Franklin likes to mix it up and get into some of the extracurricular stuff and talk some trash, maybe a little pushing and shoving here and there. I remember talking to Kevin Bowen from The Fan in Indianapolis before the Packers had joint practice with the Colts in Indy. And I asked him, I'm like, all right, so joint practices, we've seen them around here. Like, usually there's some, you practice against a different team, you're all got all this pent up aggression to let out on somebody wearing a different color and all that. Fights happen at joint practice. So I'm like, all right, if there's a fight between the Packers and the Colts at joint practice, who is the Colt most likely to be involved? And this was last year. And right away, he's like, yeah, it would be Zaire Franklin, number 44. So I told Andy Herman a couple weeks ago, I'm like, if you could place a bet you could go down to Oneida and legally be like, all right, which player is most likely to be in the middle of the first training camp kerfuffle? I would, I don't want to say bet the house. I don't have enough money to do that. I would place a significant enough wager on Zaire Franklin. But so far, not only has Zaire Franklin not gotten into anything extracurricular, he's just like nothing but a respectable, unanimously respected leader in the locker room. Not only has he not gotten involved in anything like that, I've been at every practice. I don't think I've seen anything whatsoever. And maybe that means nothing. We're only a little over a week into camp at this point. Maybe it means the team is closer. They've definitely been talking like that. Everybody has. Which is interesting because they, of the guys who left, I don't want to point fingers on the way out and say like, well, that must have been the bad guy, but like they do seem like a closer team. Anyway, Zaire Franklin hasn't been fighting. He's just been leading. Here's the Packers' new linebacker, Zaire Franklin, speaking in the locker room just a short time ago. This is fresh in the inbox from Rookie. He assured me, he said, Marcus, I guarantee you this is great.
1: Incredible.
0: He said, play it on your show. If you don't play it.
3: That is sad.
0: So, thank you, Rookie, for that. Here's the veteran linebacker number 44 for the Green Bay Packers, Zaire Franklin, talking about training camp and specifically how the Packers' offense has helped the defense get better.
22: They got a plethora of weapons over there. It's just a perfect iron sharpens iron type of situation. I feel like, you know, every day it's like, okay, we made some big plays. We had some sacks, some takeaways. But at the same time, we might have gave up an 80-yard bomb to Jay Reed or, you know, Christian went up top or, you know, or Marshawn got loose. So, you know, I just feel like we all just been making each other better. It's great when you compete against offense with such variety to keep you sharp on all angles. So it's been good. We've been getting better every day.
23: Even at this stage in your career, you're still trying to find ways to always get better. Is that what separates good from great?
22: I would like to believe so. You know, I just consider myself a student of the game. I try to learn not only from, you know, the guys in my room, the people around me, but even from, you know, Jordan and Coach LaFleur as well. You know, it's just a lot of ball and a lot of different things, the ways they can attack us and different things they see. So just trying to continue to expand my knowledge and my growth in the game, but you never got it. You always learn it.
24: Seven practices in. How would you assess how things are going on your side of the ball and what you've seen from the offense as well?
22: You know, I just think we're getting better every day. Are we perfect? No. Am I perfect? No. You know, I'm not ready. I'm not there yet, you know, so I'm constantly pushing myself to get ready for week one. But it's been promising. You know, the guys, obviously, we're growing together as a unit, taking towards the coaching and taking towards the scheme. And every day we're getting better. But, like, you know, it's a mountain that we're forever climbing. And hopefully we finish it in February. But we just gotta keep focusing on getting better every single day.
24: Tomorrow will be your first family night. How much does an atmosphere like that, I don't know if you've heard a lot about it, but it'll be a sold-out Lambeau Field for practice. How much does that atmosphere up the ante and help you get that growth you're looking for?
22: Yeah, I've heard a lot about it. And I'm super excited. Again, you know, this Green Bay community is something I haven't, you know, seen before. I'm thankful to be a part of it. I'm glad to be there. And I know family night is special. My family got in last night. So, you know, they'll be excited. And I took my son to Lambeau during OTAs, and he was mad that nobody was there. So I'm going to tell him that 70,000 people are going to be there this time. So that's going to be pretty cool.
3: Pride in getting calls out really quickly, like formation recognition and getting it to the guys behind you. Something felt like you've always done.
22: Yeah, you know, it's a little tricky because sometimes the offense will show you something early just to confuse you late. You know, a lot of times they'll hide somebody, put them real close in formation, and then motion somebody so you forget he there, you know? So it's a lot of little tricks and stuff that they play. I just think, you know, a great defense is a talkative defense, you know, and hearing X and Evan and Bull talking in the back end and, you know, me communicating stuff with the front end, me and Coop, so, you know, more talkative, you know, it's like the Navy SEALs, you know, they constantly communicating, whether it's hand fixtures or verbal, so I think we've been doing a good job working on that line of communication and just getting better every day.
23: How strong do you think that relationship is right now with Ezra Cooper?
22: Oh, Yeah, Coop, that's my boy, man. Like I said, I feel like the respect is mutual. We both want to be great. We both push each other. You know, I have a great day, and, you know, next thing you know, he going to come pop out, you know, and it's just, that's what you want. You know, it's not a competition between me and him. It's me and him pushing each other to be the best in the league. So, you know, we set our standard early, and we're going to continue to hold each other accountable to that. So it's pretty cool.
24: The first time I spoke with you, you mentioned how you love practice.
12: Mm-hmm.
24: And I feel like from the sidelines, we can sense that. Where mm-hmm. what is it about practice that you love, and where does that desire to be out there on that come from?
22: First off, I would just say I love to compete. You know, that's what I was kind of saying to Coach Cam. I'm like, you know, the special teams drill gave me flashbacks because that was just my favorite drill when I was a teamer. You know, just the one-on-one aspect of it. But I love the competition. And then, you know, on that side of it, you know, you got to remember, I didn't play for my first 4 years. You know, I know what it felt like to watch the practice and wish I could compete with the ones and run with the one DBs and stuff like that. So I'm just grateful for my opportunities when I'm out there. You know, I feel like if any of the guys that didn't have the opportunity early had to sit and wait for it, when you finally get it, you never want to let it go. So every time I step on the field, I'm just thankful for my opportunities and just want to take advantage of them.
2: Do the high expectations of you and Cooper without Micah right now put any added pressure on you?
22: Expectations is a privilege. People only expect something from you when you're capable of something. And first off, high expectations for ourselves and for each other couldn't be higher. So that's the expectation that really means something to us. And like I said, at the end of the day, we're just trying to be the best versions of ourselves every single day. And do whatever we can to help this team win. So outside noise is fun, and I know we started a little bit of that, but at the end of the day, we're going to keep holding our standard to ourselves and keep pushing each other.
23: What does that look like, the best versions of yourselves? What does that actually look like in your eyes?
22: Man, I would just say, you know, I'm still learning stuff about Cooper every day. I didn't know he was rushing the passer like that. He got some moves. I didn't know he had that. But, yeah, so, I mean, just Coop, man, and just his versatility. Getting after the quarterback, you know, just running and making plays sideline to sideline and coverage. I mean, he could do everything. And then just for myself, just being physical, being that leader, taking the ball away, setting that tone for the defense and for the team. You know, I feel like we're able to do that. We're gonna be pretty good.
3: Do you consider Gannon's defense complex, more so than
22: me? No. I've run more complex games, but what I will say is, when you remove the complexity from things, the details of things get that much more important. So while the playbook may not be the 40 pages that I've dealt with before, the attention to detail is extremely greater because you're trying to maximize and perfect the things that you run. I played in defenses before where you'll install something in August and run it in October without ever really practicing it. You know, that's a tough situation to be in. Whereas though, you know, it's not too many. What they say, fear the man that practice one kick 1,000 times rather than 1,000 kicks once. So it's kind of one of those type of things.
4: I guess from your perspective, especially being a part of this defense, how long do you think it might take to kind of get a grasp of it or get a feel for it? Like, okay, I know what I'm supposed to do. I can play fast and just, you know, do what you're supposed to do.
22: I mean, I think that just comes over time. You know, I feel like in every scheme, even when you play for a couple of years, there's always something else you can learn. There's always another element that you learn. There's always a nugget to find. So, you know, I think comfortability kind of continues to grow and grow over time. Hopefully, you know, by that, you know, obviously week one, but by that mid-season point where we're all comfortable, we all understand our roles, and JG's got a good understanding of all of us. You know, we're hitting the ground stride, so we're playing our best ball late in the season.
0: Linebacker Zaire Franklin. Of course, Zaire Franklin is coming in from the Colts. Jonathan Gannon was the defensive backs coach in Indy when Zaire Franklin first started his NFL career in Indy. So those two go way back. Here's what Jonathan Gannon had to say about his history with Zaire Franklin in Indy and also just how he feels about what Franklin has brought to the Packers thus far.
5: I just knew how much he cared, how good of a teammate he was. And, you know, as a young player in this league, everyone has their own journey. The coaching staff that you're with, the system that you're with, the team that you're on, obviously. And I just felt like he was a guy that was going to be a really good football player, you know, and he might have been at that point struggling with something, and we had two linebackers in front of him or whatever the case may be. But, you know, I think it's our job to make sure that our guys, when they're under our watch, and I wasn't coaching him, but inject belief and confidence in those guys to keep improving on a daily basis to hit their ceiling, whatever that ceiling is. And I don't think anyone ever is a finished product. So there's going to be ups and downs, but you want to try to keep getting better every day. But he definitely has. He's wired the right way, which is one of the reasons we brought him here. Very pleased with what he's doing.
0: Zaire Franklin's first three NFL seasons from 2018 through 2020, Gannon was the coach.
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13: And I get it. It's as frustrating for me as it is for everybody else that the Dodgers are able to do what they did and teams like the Brewers and others can't. But again, don't blame the player. Blame the game. And that's the game that they're playing. And those are the cards that Major League Baseball has dealt, and it's probably going to be addressed this offseason. And again, I don't think there's anybody that believes that there is going to be a normal start to the baseball season next year. That everybody believes that this is just going to get downright ugly.
12: That's what everybody feels like. Yep.
13: And it may have to be downright ugly, and somebody really... And the owners may really have to dig their heels in to get a cap. And the players are going to have to realize, look, even if a salary cap comes and a floor comes along with it, which I believe it should, nobody's going to be in the food line, right? Nobody's going to be pumping gas anytime soon or anything like that.
12: Nope.
13: You know, you're all still wealthy. You're all going to be rich. And
12: of course.
13: You know what? Would it suppress contracts? A little maybe, but that money should then be distributed elsewhere with other teams having to spend
12: probably
13: an extra
12: raise
13: amount.
12: The bottom salary.
13: Yeah, exactly. So, I mean, it's the system. It's not the team, and I don't like it. But I will say this again. When I found out that the Brewers didn't give up what people thought they would have to give up to get Scooble, I was happy because that's not the way to do business when you're the Brewers. And I understand you have to give something up to get something.
12: Yeah,
13: but you got to get something that has more years down the road, right? You got to have a little bit of club control.
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0: Good news. Here on The Fan. The Milwaukee Brewers won again. They beat the Pittsburgh Pirates. I believe the final was 5-2. It went to commercial break, but was waiting to break that news. Brewers win, so they're now 72-43 on the season. 72-43. That is 29 games over 500, a new season high, 29 games over 500. And I just got a feeling the Brewers are going to have a really good weekend. They got the Twins in Milwaukee. I will be attending tomorrow night's game and Saturday night's game. That's not why I think they're going to have a good weekend, but I know I'm going to have a good weekend. Brewers Twins tomorrow. Brewers Twins Saturday. Blizzard on Sunday. That is a weekend. Got the bar dice giveaway on Saturday. Looking forward to that. 5-2 win. Brewers over Pirates today. Dustin May had a really, really nice debut. Believe didn't give up a hit through his first three innings, if I'm not mistaken, and then gave up a couple of runs. Dustin May finished. He went Six innings, three hits, two earned runs, struck out five, walked three. Not great, but a good first start. Good place to start for Dustin May, the eventual folk hero.
9: ABC News, I'm Brian Clark. The Supreme Court struck down President Trump's bid to end birthright citizenship, the constitutional provision that gives citizenship to anyone born in the United States. Today, the president said the administration's going to make adjustments, and Deputy Chief of Staff for Policy Stephen Miller in the Oval Office explained some planned changes.
10: To expand the definitions of people who are ineligible for birthright citizenship. That includes, for example, alien enemies of the United States, members of foreign terrorist organizations, and large categories of people who lobby and act on behalf of foreign governments.
9: The president reiterated that the U.S. has more than enough munitions amid reports that the war with Iran has depleted the U.S. stockpile of defensive missiles. Tomorrow, the July jobs report provides the latest snapshot on the labor market. Economists expecting it to show a gain of approximately 83,000 jobs in July, with unemployment steady at 4.2%. This is ABC News.
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14: So this whole thing about the kicker is just amazing to me. To a certain degree, Matt LaFleur is right, all right? Matt Orzech is out, the long snapper. Right. And there is an adjustment period about how the ball's held and all this stuff. But it is so soft. I mean, it is so soft to go over to an official after he misses a kick and the official makes a signal that he'd missed it. It is so soft to go over to the official and say, I'd like you to stop, you know, telling us whether it's good or it's bad or if he missed it. And to sit here and try to joke and say, I'm trying to make your job a little more difficult. I'm trying to make you guys uncomfortable. The only person that's uncomfortable is Matt LaFleur. And it is going to be a work in progress, and it's going to take some time. But people do want to know whether he's making his kicks or not. It doesn't matter whether it's just practice in August or it's a game. People want to know. This is a big thing. Kicker was a huge problem last year in the playoff game. That's why they didn't beat the Hammond Butchers and advance on, because the kicker left 7 points on the field. And then you cut the guy and you drafted a rookie and essentially handed him the job. It is so soft to go tell the official not to signal whether it's good or missed. It's unbelievable.
12: It is weird, for sure. It is weird. It doesn't make a whole lot of sense. Why? Are we trying to hide?
14: Just trying to protect the kicker.
12: He can see whether it's good or not.
14: We're all big boys. Yeah, right. He knows. But right. We're just not going to let the public know. The kicker knows whether he made it or not, but we're not going to tell you. You got such a sharp angle, you can't tell. It's just soft, man. I mean, it's football. To quote Dick Vermeil, the late, great, legendary coach, put on your big boy pants.
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26: That's why I said what I said. I thought you were smarter than that, because I'm like, you always have the best takes. Damn, so the whole world is against me now? Jeez.
0: Well, that's why I went up to you in the locker room to clear it up, because unlike a lot of people nowadays who say they cover the team and say whatever they want about certain players, but they're never actually there to face the people they talk about, that's not the way it's supposed to work. Not to get on a soapbox or anything, but sports media is a crazy world these days.
26: Yeah, it is.
21: Hour number three is underway. It's 4 o'clock, and if you want to talk sports, then you better call Eversole live on The Fan. Here's your host, Marcus Eversole.
0: That's me. Thank you for joining me on this Thursday afternoon on The Fan. It is like my Friday, because tomorrow I'll be going down to Milwaukee for Brewers Twins, going to Brewers Twins on Saturday, And then the blizzard on Sunday. You too should be going to the blizzard game at least. Conference championship Thursday afternoon, 3 p.m. Sunday afternoon, 3 p.m. Blizzard versus Tulsa for a chance to move on to the IFL championship game Sunday afternoon. Packers were back on the practice field today for what was training camp practice number 7. Not an overly eventful practice, a little lighter before family night tomorrow night. And obviously that's a tradition around here. And going along with the tradition that is family night is the annual flurry of questions going around the locker room. Like, so how excited are you for family night? What have you heard about family night? Is your family in town? Do you enjoy fireworks? And there's been a smattering of those questions throughout the week. And I'm not being like sarcastic or facetious or like highbrowing anybody. Like, it's just, it's part of it. The family night experience tomorrow night, which there will be one period of live tackling, Matt LaFleur said. If you don't believe me, I will prove it to you right now. Matt LaFleur was asked if he made a decision as to whether or not there would be any live tackling tomorrow night at family night, and this is what the head coach had to say.
1: No, I think for the young guys, it'll be one period. It'll be like 10 plays. Then we'll let them kind of get their first crack at it.
0: There you go. Now, that doesn't mean nobody's been taken to the ground so far at training camp. Denied Dennis Sutton knocked. I think it was Nixon the other day, maybe. I don't even remember. Was it Martinez? One of the running backs denied Dennis Sutton knocked to the ground. Accident. Wasn't, you know, intentional. But today, Javon Bullard knocked. Was it Bo Melton to the ground? Javon Bullard took somebody down, and Steno was not happy. Adam Stenovich. Either way, family night tomorrow night. Live tackling. About 10 plays for some of the backups, some of the young guys. 10 plays, that's it. Get your popcorn ready. We'll see if Jonathan Gannon's defense is soft or physical. And we will make that declaration tomorrow night. Well, seen enough. They suck. No. So, Jonathan Gannon is a bit of a quirky guy. And I know when they hired Jonathan Gannon, a lot of the instant reaction to that hire was kind of lukewarm, kind of meh. And I think it's a safe assumption that a lot of that reaction is because of a couple different sound bites, like when he was on the Amazon in-season special thingy when he was hired there and he had the somewhat unusual fire in your gut type speech when he addressed the team. This was on the flight plan on Amazon. I made sure to pull this audio after they hired him. So he was addressing the team one of the first times he did that. And of course, when you're watching, you were not in the room. So maybe this speech was awesome. It didn't come across as awesome watching it as much as it came across as maybe a little awkward. So here was Jonathan Gannon on the flight plan giving that fire in the gut speech to the Cardinals when he was hired as head coach.
2: Good to see everybody's faces. Who drove over here? Let me see your hands. Who took the bus? Did you have fire in your gut? Did you? We're here for a reason. Don't get that twisted. Okay, we're here for a reason to win games. So if you didn't have that fire in your gut, You better light the fire pretty fast. Okay?
0: Okay. Okay, sure. I guess. I drove, but what? Huh?
2: Did you have fire in your gut?
0: I mean, gotta be some kind of medication for that, right? But everything you've heard from the players here in Green Bay about Jonathan Gannon, not that if they didn't like him, I don't think you would expect to hear them say, yeah, I'm not quite sure about this guy. But like even Evan Williams said, he's a little, what was his quote? Like he's a little off, but in a good way. Like you need to be a little off to be a defensive coordinator. Here's one quote from Evan Williams talking about how he enjoys Jonathan Gannon. He just brings a lot of energy.
3: Yeah, I mean, I love any D coordinator that's got some juice to him, and that is the name of the game for Gannon. You know, he's a guy that, you know, you don't got to get him fired up on any given day. You know, he's showing up with a fire under his butt, and he's, you know, he's getting all of us going in a 9:30 meeting, you know, our first meeting of the day. So, yeah, and I feel like from a schematic standpoint, he's giving us the ability to play free. You know, he's not giving us too strict, you know, things to think about, you know, as far as alignments or, I mean, obviously you got to have your keys on the field and, you know, be detail-oriented from that standpoint. But he's also just given us the ability to be football players, you know, use our instincts and, yeah, and again, you know, him preaching the motor and violence, that sense is something that I, you know, am definitely behind as far as just as a philosophy standpoint. So, yeah, I feel like all of that coming together is gonna breed some good things.
0: Did you catch that? Did you catch what Evan Williams said there in that answer about the fire?
3: Well, he's showing up with a fire under his butt.
0: So Gannon asked the Cardinals when he was head coach if they had a fire in their gut.
17: Did you have fire in your gut?
0: Evan Williams says Jonathan Gannon showed up to Green Bay with a fire under his butt.
3: Well, he's showing up with a fire under his butt.
0: You know what? Maybe he's learning from what went wrong in Arizona. Forget the fire in your gut. It's about having a fire under your butt. I call that progress. Self-improvement. Here's what Jonathan Gannon had to say yesterday about his high energy. Now, in front of the media, I think a lot of people were under, I don't think, I know, at least based on those that I heard from in Fan Nation, a lot of people were a bit underwhelmed by Jonathan Gannon's introductory presser, which was very vanilla. It was the status quo of introductory pressers. Like, yeah, we want to be aggressive. We want to build our defense around the players and blah, blah, blah, but just not a ton of energy. On the field, on the practice field, it's undeniable. That dude has a boatload of energy. Here's Gannon on his high energy that some players have labeled crazy. Some of his defensive players have said he's kind of crazy. He's got a whole lot of energy. Here's what Gannon had to say about that energy.
5: I think I'm energetic by nature. Because I love what I do, so it's hard not to be energetic and enthused about something. And I'm grateful for this job, so I'm going to show good energy. But the crazy thing, probably, I don't know who said that. They're probably alluding to, I do believe that words paint pictures. So there are certain things in the install or certain things when we're going over a tape review. I'll probably use an example that's non-football related that hopefully it hits their brain and they can understand it a little bit better, or it kind of cements it in. This has to get done. And I sometimes will use some examples that are probably a little bit out there, you know, so maybe that's what they're talking about.
0: Maybe. Or they just think you're crazy. Good quote from Gannon yesterday, though.
5: Intensity makes for a good story. Consistency makes for good results.
0: I like that one. That's a good one. Better than this.
17: Did you have fire in your gut?
0: Nah.
5: Intensity makes for a good story. Consistency makes for good results.
0: Shout out to you, Matt in Green Bay. Big fan of the fire in the gut and fire in the butt talk. More from Jonathan Gannon, the Packers' new defensive coordinator, when we come back. 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Tonight, mostly clear, fog late, mild and humid, the low 61. Tomorrow, morning fog, then sunshine, very warm and humid, heavy thunderstorms in the evening, the high 85.
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12: Linebacker Zaire Franklin came to the Packers in an offseason trade with the Indianapolis Colts and says he really likes what he sees on this Packers defense.
16: First and foremost, I would definitely say, obviously outside of me and Coop, those trios of safeties are special. From X, obviously leading it. Always have respect for him. He's a true ball hawk, user, Madden player in the back end. To, you know, you got Bullet on the strong side and Ev on the weak side. I think, you know, just those three combination of guys is rare. You don't have three guys that are able to move around, mix and mingle. Everybody can play every spot. And then, obviously, I've never played with nobody like Michael. So I'm excited to see it.
12: He also accepts a veteran leadership role and takes it seriously.
16: Well, first off, I feel like leadership starts with a servant mentality and a true connection. So I feel like for me, it all starts with learning the guys on this team, building genuine connections off the field, in the locker room, and truly getting to understand who they are as men.
12: Now, when we first saw him in the spring, Franklin said he was still trying to find the bathrooms. So has he found them yet?
16: Nah, because they built a whole bunch of new stuff. Yeah, so I actually did. So I was in the training room like, damn, is it a bathroom in here? And so I am still trying to find a bathroom, but I'm working on it. I'm working on it for sure.
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0: Jonathan Gannon is the Green Bay Packers' new defensive coordinator. He's only spoken to the media twice. He waited for his introductory presser, and then he spoke yesterday.
1: This is Better Call Eversole, live on The Fan.
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0: Got to hammer that home because I like that quote. Here's defensive coordinator Jonathan Gannon, some raw audio. Gannon talking about a bunch of other things, but including the top three draft picks this year. No first round pick, no problem. So far, so good. From their top pick, second round corner Brandon Cisse, to Chris McClellan, their defensive tackle, third round pick, and then my guy, Denied Dennis Sutton, who fell to them in the fourth round. Here's Gannon, raw audio from yesterday, starting off talking about Cisse getting first team reps with Carrington Valentine currently out with injury. Here's Gannon.
3: When Carrington went down, you had a couple options for who would get his reps with the first team. Why was it Brandon, and what have you seen from him just holding up over these first few batting practices with your starting defense?
4: Yeah, he's doing a good job. I think all our rookies are doing a pretty good job of understanding conceptually what we're trying to get done. This is going to sound easy to you guys, but it is, you know, hard. You have to practice the right way in the NFL. And sometimes that's hard for rookies. You know, we have, I call them rules of engagement. There are certain things. Yes, we're playing football in pads, but we are playing against our team, and you have to protect your teammates first. And there's a governor that at times you need to have happen, right? I think all our rookies are getting used to that and doing a good job with that. As it relates to Cisse, you know, we want to see him out there and see what he can do. You know, obviously we took him where we took him. He's got the skill set that we're looking for. And he's a good guy that is a good, he's doing a good job of when he makes mistakes are going to happen, especially for a lot of young guys in a new scheme, right? This is a new scheme for him, as it is all our guys. Mistakes are okay, just don't make it the same time, you know, the same mistake again. And I think all our rookies are doing a good job of that.
5: Along the rookie lineup, Bill Huber from MSI, sticking with the rookie theme, I'm sure you played a bunch of them in your career. What's a challenge when you have, I mean, it looks like Brandon and Chris and Denai all could have pretty big roles right off the bat. What is a challenge for you as a coordinator to be, I'll say leaning on, but those guys are going to be out there quite a bit?
4: You know, no challenge. I think it's, you know, for rookies, you know, they, how I say, I feel like rookies are, it's their hardest year in the NFL, because if you go back from a year from now, if you look at the scope of what they've done through their college season, all-star games, bowl games, all-star games, combine, pro day, draft, OTAs, little bit of time off, which is really no time off, training camp, it's a lot. You know, they really haven't had a break. So when people talk about the rookie wall, I think that's what they're talking. Oh, and then, by the way, go play 17 games. You know, really three preseason games and then 17 games. So it's a long time for those guys to be locked in. I think, you know, their brain has to work extremely well. You know, that's one of the challenges for rookies, not just schematically in football, just from a standpoint of their recovery and their health, truthfully. So, like I said, I think our guys are doing a good job, and if they deserve to be out there and play, they're going to play.
5: Hey, Jonathan, Colorado, Wisconsin State Journal. Since arriving here, seeing Baron Sorrell, getting to know him, what have you kind of learned about his game on the practice field and kind of where he can fit with him?
4: He doesn't make a lot of mistakes. He's a great teammate. He's tough as nails, and he can make a bunch of plays, you know, and I think, you know, it's been cool to see him, his versatility. We're trying a bunch of guys out at a bunch of different spots, and he can do a lot of things, which is good.
6: Hey, Jonathan, I'm Dominique Yates, also with the Journal Sentinel. For a guy like Lucas Van Ness, you know, what have been your impressions of him throughout camp in this offseason, and I guess what challenges have you brought forth to him heading into this year?
4: Yeah, it's just like all of our players, you know, consistency is key, you know. Matt and I talked about this. I talked to the defense. I told you guys I'm not a huge quote guy, but I'll give one or two over a course of a month. And the first one I said, and I do believe this in training camp, it's like intensity makes for a good story. Consistency makes for good results. And what you're saying is well, anybody can go work out for 3 hours one day and then they don't work out for a week and they're not in shape, right? Where if the guy that works out 30 minutes a day for 7 days in a row, he's probably going to be in better shape, right? Our guys, like, okay, we have a standard that we want to play. One day to do it's great. Can you do it day 3, 4, so on and so forth? So that was my challenge to Lucas, and he's done a good job of responding to that, you know, and he's been working on some things with DeMarcus, and he's in a good spot.
7: Coach, Wayne Larrabee with the Packers Radio Network. Defensive lineman, I asked one of your linemen the other day what position you played. He said, I don't know. Are all those guys interchangeable on the inside? Is that one of the things?
4: I hope he knows. I sound like not very smart. I think right now Vince has done a good job of mixing and matching those guys. And they have to be, in my opinion, they have to be able to play different spots. Because if we say, hey, when you're out there with this guy, here's a position you play. And when you're out with this guy, if it doesn't suit that guy, we'd want to flip him, right? Or conversely, when you're out there with this other guy, now we want

0: You know, I was just very impressed with leadership, the building, the operation, and the players. And those aspects have exceeded my expectations. So it's very easy to be energetic about the job.
1: Jonathan, we're talking with X and Evan and Javon, just kind of their excitement about what your scheme is and how that kind of plays into their skill set. What do you think of what you have at that safety position and just sort of the chess pieces there with?
0: Yeah, I think, you know, specifically those three guys and some other guys that you didn't mention, they have unique skill sets. You know, when you got guys that, you know, can cover, tackle, play with vision, match people, blitz, I think we need to deploy them to put pressure on the offense as much as we can, and try to make it hard on them. So, you know, I'm sure as we get going, each game is going to look very, hopefully it should look different to you guys, week by week. And that's because we have the constant of our team, but there's a variable that's changing every week, their team, right? So, you know, hopefully you get to see them do it all.
2: Jonathan, Mike Clemens from Wisconsin Radio. You know, you have the track record with the use of safeties, and some of the receivers here are talking about that free safety look. Could you talk about the importance of safety and how much that's based on what you have for personnel right now?
0: Yeah, they're the last line of defense. So first trait I look for in that position is reliability. And then I think that you can get creative in ways that, you know, I don't want to say make it hard on an offense, but gives them a different picture and you're really not doing anything different. Now, that only can be good if those guys can do that. And I do believe we have the room to do that.
1: John, back to the rookies, specifically with Marcus Eversole from the Fan Sports Radio here in Green Bay. Specifically with Denai, what do you like about rushing him inside? We've seen that a lot so far in camp.
0: Yeah, we're trying him out. We're trying all those guys out in there. You know, you've seen that multiple guys go inside. Again, it's just like all the other guys that we're talking about, seeing what they can do. You know what I mean? Seeing if they can impact the game from different spots. So I do think, you know, there's an element of a smaller body inside that gives another layer for the O-line, how they have to play, you know, and I like that layer that provides for us. So we'll keep going down with all our guys and see what it looks like, you know, but at the end of the day, we got to get our best guys out there as it relates to individually and collectively and try to put pressure on the offense.
3: Well, we'll see if Denai Dennis Sutton finds the field and is part of the rotation in week one when the Packers open up the season September 13th in Minnesota. Say this about Kyler Murray. He's fast. Yeah, and he can make life pretty difficult for defensive linemen. It doesn't get much more intense than a quarterback competition in training camp, and that's exactly what's going on with the Minnesota Vikings, even though that competition should probably have a question mark after it, because I think pretty much everybody's on the same page that J.J. McCarthy isn't good.
4: I call him nine.
3: Nine isn't good. In this case, one is greater than nine. Or is nine greater than one? Matthew Collar covers the Vikings. He's next.
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7: Football season is finally here, but it's going to be a while before Micah Parsons is back. Number one is the focus of Training Camp Report number one.
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7: Micah Parsons suffered a torn ACL on December 14th. He had surgery on December 29th, which also included a meniscus cleanup. With a strict 9-month recovery timeline, the expectation has always been for Micah to miss some games to start the 2026 season. But for him, longevity is the top priority.
8: Doc put it the best way like this. He was like, because of who you are, you're going to feel good. But we got to control you from feeling too good. Sometimes you just got to lose the battle so you can win the war. You know, so that's how long this process is. Every month, you're going to get a little bit better. Every day, you're going to get a little bit better. It's not one of them things where it's like, I'm going to be feeling terrible for months at a time. Every day, you're going to get stronger, and you're going to feel yourself getting stronger. And sometimes people are like, man, I feel like I can do a little bit more, but you got to press the brake. You know what I mean? Make sure we're not moving too fast. Like I said, the goal for me is to complete the season and playoffs, pushing towards the championship. The goal isn't for me to go out there and re-hurt myself, trying to force myself to be back in the first few games.
7: The Packers were 9-3-1 at the time Micah got hurt last season. Then they went 0-5 without him. We'll see how they fare without him to start 2026. That's today's Training Camp Report. I'm Marcus Eversall from The Fan.
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7: 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I'll do my part. The Ebersols will be there.
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7: Packers training camp practice number 7 today, closed to the public. Family night, of course, is tomorrow night. So far around here, it's been a relatively uneventful ho-hum training camp, which is good. Definitely not bad. Meanwhile, in Minnesota, it literally does not get more intense than a quarterback competition. Joining me now to talk about Kyler Murray versus J.J. McCarthy, 1 versus 9. He covers the Vikings for Purple Insider. He is Matthew Collar. Hello, Matt. How are you?
11: I'm doing all right. I would say it doesn't get more exciting for now than the quarterback competition, but I'm not exactly sure after yesterday's practice how much longer we'll be able to say that it is really a quarterback competition, because while J.J. McCarthy and Kyler Murray have gotten an equal number of passes overall, they have not gotten an equal number of reps with the first team, and the performances have been nowhere near equal through 6 pretty hard practices. Kyler Murray is starting to pull away, and the 2 most intense practices they had that went the longest and where they did the most, Murray got way more first team reps, and he performed quite a bit better than J.J. McCarthy. So the outcome that we all kind of expected to happen, I think, is on the horizon for us here soon.
7: No, we expected,
11: I know,
7: Kyler,
11: right?
7: Really? I thought I had J.J. McCarthy. I had a lot of money on McCarthy in this one. So covering this quarterback competition, fortunately, I've never had to do that, and I'm not trying to turn this into a, you know, look at us in Green Bay, Favre, Rodgers, Love, and, you know, everything's fine at quarterback. But, like, covering the quarterback competition like this, do you score it like a boxing fight? Like, how are you going about it? Is it like, okay, one practice? Well, today was McCarthy's day. I'm sure you all in the media have different ways of covering it, but do you kind of keep track like a boxing fight by round kind of deal?
11: Yeah, I love that you worked in there, that the Packers haven't had quarterback issues in a really long time. I'm shocked to hear that from someone in that area. But I have personally been tracking every pass by both quarterbacks and then marking positive, negative, and routine throws for each guy. And I take, we have a little tent that we're watching the practice, and I take a little poll. Okay, positive, negative. So we've got at least 2 more people on it, trying to do it as unbiased as possible and also have some fun with it as well. I think it's really much more like, instead of a boxing match where it's this round goes to you, this round goes to you, I think it's much more like, and I'm going to steal this from a colleague, more like a golf tournament where, like, if you just counted who won this hole and who won that hole, you wouldn't really get the total accumulation of the performance, right? So if we think about, like, sure, Kyler and, you know, JJ playing every single day is kind of a hole, and you accumulate better and better. Right now, Kyler would probably be par or maybe a little below it, and JJ would probably be like 5 over par or 10 over par. I mean, it's, you know, Kyler's looked fine and he's made some really good throws. And, you know, I notice even the team social media is starting to put out a little more Kyler throwing highlight reel passes to Justin Jefferson. And that's the biggest thing, is his connection with Jefferson has been great. His understanding of the offense seems totally fine. I know that, you know, that was something we were going to look for, right? How does he pick it up and accumulate right away? He's playing on time with some pretty good rhythm from the pocket, making a lot of good throws. It hasn't, like, lit my socks on fire after, you know, 6 real practices. I'm not ready to, you know, put him in the Hall of Fame. But when it comes to McCarthy, I think that's been the more notable thing, is that not only has there not really been signs of actual progress, but you might even say some regression. He's kind of looked like he's lacking a little bit in the confidence area. He has not gotten the ball out very quickly. There's a lot of plays that would have been sacks that turn into kind of scrambles. There's a lot of plays where, knowing the O'Connell offense, knowing how he wants to do things, you know when the ball should come out and generally where in these base plays, and it ends up being a check down. It ends up being like just drops down for 5 yards to the backup tight end. You're like, it's not really supposed to look like that. So with McCarthy, We still see the tools. He's got a strong arm. He's a really good athlete and all those things. But if he was going to make this even remotely interesting, it was always going to take him showing up to camp looking awesome. And I can't say that that's been the case.
7: I love the golf analogy. McCarthy strikes me as very much like a casual golfer who's got that athletic ability. Like, you can see he's a good athlete. He'll make some throws where you're like, all right, you know, you got it. But, like, you can make birdies, but you're probably making more double bogeys and maybe a triple every now and then. Let me ask you this, Matthew. Is there a fan favorite? I know there's a lot of fans and we don't want to lump them all together under one umbrella, but, like, would you say, how about a wrestling analogy? Is there a baby face in this competition?
11: There is a section of the fan base who has essentially called all of our training camp reports fake news and anti-McCarthy and all that sort of stuff, because they just don't really want to admit the reality of the situation. And, I mean, some of those people are just trolling, obviously, but I think that there is a huge amount of the fan base that was so hopeful that McCarthy would just show this little guy, you know, and take the big next step. And then all the media would have to eat their words about McCarthy when they criticized him last year. That it's just not the case, unfortunately, for those folks. And you do feel for them because, you know, we mentioned the quarterback histories. I guess the Vikings can always say, we're not Chicago, but, like, when you think about how many quarterbacks like Kyler Murray have come in here, a one-year type of thing, the Jeff Georges, the Randall Cunninghams, the Case Keenums, the Sam Bradfords, the Sam Darnolds, it's like,
7: yeah,
11: they're tired of this. They want a franchise quarterback so badly to really wrap their arms around, and McCarthy was presented to them as that last year. You let go Sam Darnold after he wins 14 games for you. I mean, I think it was fair for the fans to be like, oh my God, McCarthy must be incredible, if they were willing to, you know, move on from Darnold. And then you see him play those first couple games and go, wait a minute, this doesn't look anything like what we were sold, and, you know, still has not looked anything like a franchise quarterback. So I think it's hard for a lot of people to accept. There's intrigue with Murray from the rational fans. I think that they think, like, maybe this could be interesting. But there's also, and I'm sure you deal with this too, there's a little, I like to call it front office brain, where some people are so obsessed with the front office element of everything that they're like, what if Murray is awesome and then we have to pay him and then we'll never win anything? It's like, sure. Okay. Deep breaths, everybody. Let's see what he does in the first game of the year first, and then we'll decide if the franchise is ruined because you give him a contract. Like,
7: but it's a good problem. If your quarterback's good enough to pay, that is a very good problem.
11: Yes. Yes, and I think it was like 6 out of the 7 NFC playoff teams had given contracts to their quarterbacks and stuff. So anyway, I guess the point is just that, like, there isn't a lot of acceptance of Murray. There's more disappointment of McCarthy until people see Murray actually win games.
7: It's funny you talk about how Vikings fans are tired of the cast-off quarterback, like Kyler Murray being the new Sam Darnold, Case Keenum, Randall Cunningham, Jeff George, that kind of deal. That's part of the reason why I feel like the Vikings are going to be a lot better than the consensus expects, because they're kind of predictable that way. They're like the opposite of the Bears. When Bear fans have a good year, they start to talk smack, and then they're smacked with reality that they still suck. Whenever the Vikings have low expectations and a cast-off quarterback, that's when it seems like they're good.
11: It is shockingly consistent that way, isn't it? I mean, even when you go back to, like, you know, Sam Bradford starting his second year for the Vikings in 2017, I mean, they were probably Vegas projected 7.5 or 8.5 wins. Nobody was paying much attention to that team. And then Bradford gets hurt after the first week, and it was like, this is over. And yet they end up with 13 wins. And certainly the same thing was for Darnold. But when you look at the totality of the Minnesota Vikings roster and coaching staff and the high end of Kyler Murray at different points in his career, like, if you look at halfway through 2024, people are talking about Kyler Murray has had this career resurgence and he's in the MVP conversation, and then their team fell off, and it's always blamed on him every single time. Like, he is the only player on the field of the Arizona Cardinals, who are an absolute joke of a franchise. So I think it's not that hard to see the similarities between, wait, Darnold struggled with the Jets and Panthers. Here's another guy, like, very, very talented, gets in the right organization. And again, the chemistry so far with Justin Jefferson is really good. He's better than any receiver Kyler Murray has played with, including DeAndre Hopkins. So I mean, you can definitely see it working, but I also think that there is a low end of this that is just mediocre, and that's another Vikings thing, which is the 9-win, the 8-win type of season. And if he has a Kirk Cousins year where it's just okay and they're just pretty competitive and it was kind of fun sometimes, then we probably will look around and be like, what was all of that for? You know, like, what was it worth? But I think that they do have the potential to, I mean, win the division and be just as good as the other NFC teams. It's just a lot of things for Kyler and this offense have to go right in order for that to happen.
7: Talking to Matthew Collar from Purple Insider. So I've seen conflicting reports on this. Look, they're obviously competing for a job. They don't need to hold hands and sing Kumbaya or hang out together. But like, I've seen some stuff on the internet that suggests like they may not get along at all. I don't know. What as far as how close you are to the situation, what's that Kyler Murray, J.J. McCarthy competition, the competitive relationship like?
11: Yeah, I don't think they have any relationship at all, which makes no difference to me. I mean, when you're talking about that position, they're going to need whoever is the backup quarterback eventually, which is going to be maybe Carson Wentz if J.J. McCarthy doesn't earn it, to then shift over to being a good teammate if that's the case, or could potentially get traded as well. But in terms of a competition, I mean, what I've seen from both guys out on the practice field is when one guy's in, the other guy stands off to the side and then he walks in and they just don't really walk by each other. And, you know, they go about their business. But, you know, I mean, if you're J.J. McCarthy, you don't have to act that way. I mean, you certainly can if you want to, but like, he's got to be so frustrated with just how his career's gone. He comes in, they're very happy with him right away in 2024. He gets the injury, he misses the entire season, he doesn't get his development, he only plays 10 games, and then, I mean, now we're talking about, is this worse than Christian Ponder? Like, that's the conversation that's already starting to brew here. It's like, that went fast, didn't it? You know, I mean, that's how the NFL works. So I imagine that even just them signing Murray and everything else, I'm guessing that he thinks that he's gotten kind of a raw deal here. I can't say that he has from the team. I can say that life has kind of been, you know, difficult for him with the expectations that Sam Darnold left behind and, you know, win now team and all that sort of stuff. That was not the easiest situation. But, you know, a lot of top quarterbacks don't always come into the Green Bay Packers and everything, right? Sometimes you got to fight your way through it, and we have not seen that thus far from J.J. McCarthy.
7: Here's what I want to know about the competition. How is Brian Flores affecting that quarterback competition? Because, like, I don't know if it's a good or a bad thing that he's the D coordinator for a team that has questions at quarterback. I can't imagine that it's very fun for Kyler Murray or J.J. McCarthy. Like, being the Vikings quarterback, whoever wins that job, it's a great job. You got Justin Jefferson, a good offensive line. You're coached by Kevin O'Connell. It's a great job, but you're going to have to earn it. I don't know if I can think of a worse defensive coordinator to have to compete against every day in practice than Brian Flores.
11: Yeah, I mean, and that's something that's come up with Sam Darnold and Kirk Cousins in the past where they've been like, okay, man, it's like the third day of camp and you're sending all these blitzes and stuff. But, you know, here's what I would say about that, that in a copycat league, everybody's doing Brian Flores' stuff, right? I mean, Flores has been ahead of the game with his pressures. He's been ahead of the game with how often he plays two deep safeties. And now, you know, you see more teams and more teams trying to be as deceptive as possible, lining up guys in different spots and things like that, and doing all the same stuff that Brian Flores has been doing in recent years to get ahead. So, I mean, I do think it's good preparation to see. It's more game-like because in the game, they're not just going to, all right, let's just play cover two and just sit in that and you know exactly where to throw the ball. I mean, if you wanted to rig a quarterback competition, I guess you could ask the defensive coordinator to play easier coverages, but, you know, that's not how it's going to be with Brian Flores. I think you'd prefer it that way overall. I also think that early in camp, it doesn't look like all the freaky stuff is in there quite yet.
12: Sure.
11: So I think both quarterbacks have had a pretty even opportunity. It's just Kyler has thrown 3,000 NFL passes, and J.J. McCarthy hasn't thrown 1,000 since college, and that's very evident when we watch these two guys practice.
13: That's a good stat right there. All right, so I want you to handicap it. Obviously, gambling is everywhere these days. You can either give, like, gambling odds or just make it easier for everyone to understand. Like, percentage, how sure are you that Kyler Murray will be the week one starter? Aside from injuries, you know, don't want to wish that on anybody, but assuming everyone's healthy, percent sure you are that Kyler Murray wins the job? That was a very Yoda way of asking that question, but
11: yeah,
13: you know what I mean.
11: Yeah. Right. I mean, when the camp began, I said 95% chance that Kyler Murray wins the job. And with J.J. McCarthy getting every opportunity to show me I'm wrong in my guess, and J.J. McCarthy has done nothing so far to show me that I'm wrong. So I will just stay. It's 95% chance. I mean, I guess it's like we keep kind of doing this day after day. Like, I guess tomorrow he could be so good that the competition is really on again. But, I mean, now we're talking about – I didn't look at the totality of the rep counts with the first team – like from day one of practice, but it's probably more like 70% Kyler at this point with Justin Jefferson and Jordan Addison, the first team. I mean, is Kevin O'Connell just going to shift that like all the way back and start not having Kyler throw at all after he's had good practices? It's just not going to happen. So, I mean, look, the Vikings are giving themselves the absolute best chance they could have with Kyler Murray. They could have signed Geno Smith or traded for him, I guess. They could have signed Kirk back, and they said, we want to really go for the highest potential upside, and I think that Murray has that.
13: Percent that J.J. McCarthy is on the initial 53-man roster? Because if he doesn't win the job, is he going to be the backup? Does he want to change his scenery? Do the Vikings ship him off elsewhere? So what percentage would you give it that he's on the initial 53?
11: Yeah, so something I thought about with that was if you saw Mike Sando's quarterback tiers, and I mean, McCarthy was like 34th out of 35, and you read the comments from the executives, I mean, it just doesn't seem like anyone has belief that J.J. McCarthy is going to get this turned around. So, I mean, I guess if you were like the Arizona Cardinals or the New York Jets or somebody that doesn't have a future quarterback, the Cleveland Browns, my God, like, I guess you might trade a fourth round pick. But this really does look like Trey Lance. It really looks like a guy who didn't play much college football, was drafted totally on his tools, comes in, just can't really get it done, and the team moves on from him, gives him one last chance, and moves on pretty quickly. And that was a fourth-round pick to the Dallas Cowboys. And, you know, I think he might have, like, a backup career for a little while and have to fight it out. That's where it looks right now. Like, things can always change, but I think that's possible. Although, if I'm the Vikings and I've had multiple quarterback injuries in a season before, like, I wouldn't want to go into a season with a chance that Murray could get hurt in like week two and you have to try to have Carson Wentz play the rest of the season. I would not want to be in that spot. So I think the way it will go, if things continue exactly the way they've been right now, would be that Carson Wentz will be the backup and J.J. McCarthy will be there as QB3 in case everything falls apart. And then, you know, they would have to play him.
13: I am now rooting for J.J. McCarthy to get traded to Cleveland. Shedeur Sanders, Deshaun Watson, all that competition is missing is J.J. McCarthy. That would be amazing and awful all at the same time. Matthew Collar from Purple Insider, you're the best. I appreciate your time. Thanks for the insight and the analysis on the Vikings quarterback competition ?
11: Anytime, man. Thanks for having me.
13: I appreciate you. Matthew Collar, Purple Insider. Of course, the Packers get the Vikings in week one at U.S. Bank Stadium on September 13th.
6: Are you ready for some football? 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
13: The play that Jordan Love made, the throw that he made rolling left towards us.
0: When I saw him in the locker room for a second, I thought I was looking in the mirror from my high school days.
6: Okay, whatever. From Bill and Rookie.
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1: Linebacker Zaire Franklin came to the Packers in an offseason trade with the Indianapolis Colts and says he really likes what he sees on this Packers defense.
18: First and foremost, I would definitely say, obviously outside of me and Coop, those trios of safeties are special. From X, obviously leading it. Always have respect for him. He's a true ball hawk, user, Madden player in the back end. To, you know, you got Bullet on the strong side and Ev on the weak side. I think, you know, just those three combination of guys is rare. You don't have three guys that are able to move around, mix and mingle. Everybody can play every spot. And then, obviously, I've never played with nobody like Michael. So I'm excited to see it.
1: He also accepts a veteran leadership role and takes it seriously.
18: Well, first off, I feel like leadership starts with a certain mentality. And a true connection. So I feel like for me, it all starts with learning the guys on this team, building genuine connections off the field, in the locker room, and truly getting to understand who they are as men.
1: And when we first saw him in the spring, Franklin said he was still trying to find the bathrooms. So has he found them yet?
18: Nah, because they built a whole bunch of new stuff. Yeah, so I actually did. So I was in the training room like, damn, is it a bathroom in here? And so I am still trying to find a bathroom, but I'm working on it. I'm working on it for sure.
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13: The Brewers win 5-2. They beat the Pirates today. They welcome the Twins to town for the weekend beginning tomorrow. We'll hear from Dustin May, who made his Brewers debut today. We'll also hear from Pat Murphy when we kick off the 5 o'clock hour next after the news coming up here. And with the Green Bay Packers, training camp practice number 7 earlier today. A lighter practice over at Reinitschke Field, closed to the public, open to the media, shorter, lighter practice today, family night tomorrow night. So going back to the spring, prior to free agency, the number one thing on my off-season wish list was a legitimate return specialist, because it's such an easy fix, right? You just have to commit to it. You have to want it. So I was stoked when they signed Sky Moore back in March, because as bad as they've been on special teams, they actually didn't suck at everything last year. The punter's really good, the coverage units were okay, but the kicker missed too many kicks and they got nothing out of the return game because they didn't care enough to use a roster spot on a real return man. They just threw Romeo Doubs back there in his guardian cap and told him to fair catch it. Sky Moore was top 7 in both punt return average and kick return average last year. But in the back of my head, I've been thinking, what if we get to the end of the month and they cut him? What if they punt on the punt return game again? I would lose my ever-loving mind. That's why I love this quote from Brian Gutekunst, giving Sky Moore a vote of confidence.
19: Yeah, I think Sky's going to help us as a returner and as a receiver. I think he's going to do both. You know, he does a lot of the things that offensively that Matt asks of those guys, particularly out of the slot. And then, obviously, he's a proven punt kick returner, so I expect him to be part of our squad moving forward.
13: I love it. Yeah, if I were an umpire, if I were umpire Bill Rabior, I'd say Sky Moore is safe, or at least he better be. That's a vote of confidence from the general manager in Sky Moore's job security. Maybe, just maybe, the punt, when the other team has to punt, it might be exciting again.
20: ABC News, I'm Brian Clark. President Trump dismissed reports that there is a shortage of defensive missiles in the U.S. stockpile as a result of the war in Iran.
21: And we have an unlimited supply, and so we're in great shape. But with that being said, we always want more. We have to have more. We have other things maybe come up.
20: The president also signed executive orders that target birthright citizenship after the Supreme Court rejected his bid to end the constitutional guarantee of citizenship to anyone born in the United States. Former Senate Majority Leader Mitch McConnell says he's out of a rehab facility and will continue physical therapy at home. He was last seen on Capitol Hill in June. His office says he suffered a fall at his home and was briefly unconscious. Investigators in Washington say the man in custody charged with starting last week's devastating fires in Spokane admitted to starting at least 25 fires between July 4th and August 11th. This is ABC News.
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24: 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Tonight, the NFL preseason kicks off with the Hall of Fame game live from Canton, Ohio. The Carolina Panthers versus the Arizona Cardinals. One player to watch tonight is Cardinals quarterback Carson Beck. The third round pick for Arizona will get the start tonight. Football is back. The Hall of Fame game is tonight. I'm Chris Black.
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13: 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It's going to be fun. Back-to-back. Looking forward to it. Should be a good weekend. The Green Bay Blizzard on Sunday afternoon as well. 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So, talking training camp, Packers training camp practice number 7 today. A lighter practice before family night tomorrow. I was thinking, I haven't heard from too many people, too many of you who have been out to practice. Like, that's totally fine. I understand most people have jobs and stuff. It just so happens that my job, part of it, is to be there. And I did want to share, so I haven't heard from too many of you who have been out to practice. It's always cool to hear some thoughts on what you've seen, if you've been out there at all. I got a text from Matt in Green Bay, though, that said he saw Baron Sorrell at camp, and I didn't quote, okay? Quote, I saw Baron Sorrell at camp and was like, who the is this guy? He seriously looks the part of a superstar and a player who can challenge anyone anywhere. Please remind people to stop sleeping on him. He is not a question mark. He is going to ball out. End quote. Well, I'm a Baron Sorrell guy. He's a Texas guy. I thought I liked that pick in the fourth round in the same way that I liked the Kingsley Enagbare pick in the fourth or fifth round, actually. That was, 4 years ago. I had a draft profile on Baron Sorrell. I was a fan of the pick, and I'm a fan of him. So far, he looks good. He looks ready. He had the pick six the other day. Was working out with Micah Parsons throughout the offseason. I remember having Texas's former defensive coordinator, Pete Kwiatkowski, on the program to talk about Sorrell, and he just spoke glowingly about him. I also remember asking Coach if he had anything bad to say about Baron Sorrell, because none of the assistant coaches ever say anything bad about him. Everything's great. And he's like, well, I'm not a big fan of his style, his drip, as they call it. I was like, oh, okay. Anyway, more from Matt in Green Bay. He said, because he's been out to practice, he said he gave Edgerrin Cooper a high five while he was riding a scooter, and both him and I could feel the stress of driving a scooter with one hand. Yeah, be careful with that. High-fiving Packers when they're on bikes or scooters. I don't know if you could be held liable if anything happened, if the one hand swerved into, you know. Matt also says Matthew Golden and Jaden Reed slipped out of camp together on the first day. Where is this going? And walked the street back to the stadium. Good to see them having fun and broing out. I finally chased Golden down to see if he remembered me from last year. He said he did and reached out for a handshake. I'm not 100% sure I believe him, but that's another story. More from Matt says, this is going to be a good year despite all our doubts in LaFleur. We want him to put all the pieces together. This team can do it. Go Pack, go. That's Matt in Green Bay. All right, so there's someone else who's been out to practice this summer. If you have, you can text me, you can tweet me. I don't know, I just like hearing from people who have been out there. Because even in the media, it's like, there's certain things that we all see. Like, I think everybody has noticed that Brandon Cisse is probably going to play more than, certainly than I thought he would prior to camp already. It's like, okay, yeah, he's, this ain't too big for him. He looks good. He's getting a bunch of first team reps because of injuries. Matthew Golden's having a great camp, just like everybody in the media could see that Golden was having a great camp a year ago. There's certain things that everybody sees, but then depending on your vantage point and your perspective, we all see things a little bit differently. So if you have any thoughts, comments, or questions, you can also always hit up the talking text line at 920-393-1075. In the meantime, let's talk Milwaukee Brewers. The Brewers with a 5-2 win over the Pirates earlier this afternoon down in Milwaukee. The Brewers are now 29 games over 500. A season high, 29 games above 500. With a record of 72-43. Today, the redhead and red-bearded Dustin May made his Brewers debut. The Brewers acquired Dustin May, of course, from the St. Louis Cardinals at the trade deadline. Dustin May wearing the number 21 for the crew. May started today and pitched pretty well. He went six innings, gave up two earned runs, got a bunch of really good defensive plays. I was actually thinking about it. I don't know if Bryce Turang drinks, but if he does, how many drinks do you think Bryce Turang ever has to buy? Like, the pitching staff better just be buying that guy, picking up whatever tabs, buying that guy whatever the hell he wants. He is so freaking good. Anyway, Dustin May today went six innings, gave up two runs on three hits, one of them a homer, struck out five, and walked three. So, good, not great, not overly sharp, but he got off to a really good start through the first few innings. Here's Dustin May just a short time ago, post-game in the clubhouse, talking about his Brewers debut.
1: What did you feel just getting out there for the first time?
3: Yeah, it was definitely exciting. Definitely had a little rust to knock off. It's been 8 or 9 days since my last one. So, yeah, it was good to get out there and compete. And the guys played great behind me, and we scored some runs. So it was a great team win.
1: What did you think of some of the defensive plays behind you? It seemed like, you know, you had a reaction to Turang and Mitchell, and you had a good reactions to some of those plays.
3: Yeah. The defense positioning was great. There was a couple where I'd turn around and be like, oh, it's going to be a hit, and they were right there. So that was very cool to see, and very excited to be a part of it.
4: It was pretty cutter heavy today. Was that a design thing, or was that reacting?
3: I think it was just kind of what was planned. Fastball was hit or miss, so definitely could have mixed in a couple more sinkers, but the cutter was planned, so just leaned on it. Yeah.
10: How did you feel like you were vibing with Gary behind the plate?
3: I thought it was good. Yeah, I'm definitely going to talk through some things, but I felt like as a broad spectrum, like first one out of the way with the new team, I thought it was very well.
10: I'm sure you don't have expectations kind of just for how it's going to go. Just want to go out there and do your job in that sense, but just to kind of battle through some of the stuff you had to do, the walks, everything else like that, just to be able to do that, get the win, and kind of still be able to have success in that way and have the crowd react. Just how does that sort of feel with your first day with the new team?
3: Yeah, it was cool. Being able to go out and, yeah, the walks were kind of brutal. Not a fan of that, but being able to go out and grind through it and get through six was cool.
10: Does it match up with
11: Go ahead, Jeff.
12: Does a matchup with all the lefties that you saw today kind of influence which fastball it's going to be, maybe how you're going to attack those guys?
3: Yeah, yeah. I know when I throw the cutter, it's a contact pitch. It's not a super swing and miss pitch. So being able to throw that and locate it in the zone up and down, it was good.
11: How would you describe the adrenaline as it flows through a game like this with a new team and sort of, you know, you've played in the postseason, you've played on a new team before, but how does that flow throughout a game?
3: Yeah, it's definitely higher in the first, going out there, especially a new team, trying to put a good like face out there for yourself. But stepping into a clubhouse that got a great group of guys behind me, it's go and do your thing and be comfortable.
4: Do you have to fight against that at all, or do you just kind of embrace the sort of desire to put your best foot forward?
3: I like to embrace it. I like to let it flow through my emotions throughout the game. So I like to suck it all in and let it out whenever it's needed.
14: You talked about being fiery and introducing yourself to the fan base in that way. Did you feel like yourself out there? I know like a different team and everything, but did you feel like you could utilize all your stuff and be you out there?
3: Yeah, for the most part. Command was very scattery today, so it wasn't as sharp as I'd like it to be. So we'll get into that in the bullpen and work on a couple of things, getting down the mound and dial it in a little better for the next one.
13: Dustin May, after his Brewers debut today, 3 scoreless innings. Believe he didn't give up a hit through the first 3 innings. As I look back now, like you said, the walks were brutal. 3 walks altogether. Yeah, hitless through 3, and then gave up a homer to Brandon Lau in the 4th, gave up another run in the 4th, and that was all she wrote. So 6 innings, 3 hits, 2 earned runs, walked 3, struck out 5 in Dustin May's Brewers debut. See, it feels like a very safe assumption that May is going to get better from here. It wasn't bad today, just not overly sharp. And you just got to give the Brewers a little more time to work their magic, make whatever adjustments they want to make with his delivery or his arsenal. I don't know what they're going to do, but they're probably going to do the Brewer thing, and then Dustin May will be really good. And by the end of the year, we'll be like, oh my gosh, where would they be without Dustin May? Here's Pat Murphy postgame after Dustin May's Brewers debut earlier today. Murph, after the 5-2 win over the Pirates, talking about Dustin May and everybody else who contributed.
15: It was great for Dustin, great for his indoctrination into our club, you know, for him to come out and make that statement. Did very well. It's not as sharp as he can be, but he made the big pitches. The 3-2 pitch to Reynolds, I think, was a turning point in the game. You know, it's just beautiful to have that experience out there. And, hey, the bullpen too today, you know, Hall, Ashby, and Patrick all did a great job. So against a good offensive team, I think they're in the top 3 in baseball in offense. And, you know, to hold them the last 3 games the way we have is unusual because they've beat us up pretty good, and they got a really good ball club, really good offense, and a really good pitching staff. So proud of our guys. Gary Sanchez, I got to throw him out there first, man. Gary Sanchez was great. Sat in the cooler. How many days until when was his last at-bat? Sanchez hasn't had an at-bat in, what, 10 days? And to come back today and homer against an all-star, homer and another hard contact single. Cooper Pratt, unbelievable today. Yeah, he was great. And then Churio, you know, he's looking like the postseason Churio.
13: Yeah, Jackson Churio homered in the first today. Went 1-for-3 with a homer, hit another one to the warning track, which is exactly what he did on Tuesday, actually. He had 3 hits, he homered, he had another out. I don't remember if it was all the long, hard hit ball caught deep in the outfield. So Churio homered on Tuesday, which was August 4th. That was his first homer since the 4th of July, first homer in a month. And now he's homered in 2 out of his last 3 games and was just feet away from having 4 homers in his last 3 games. So I'm going to go ahead and say it. Jackson Churio, Jack is back. We'll hear more from Murph postgame after the win. Again, the Brewers now a season-high 29 games over 500 at 72-43 after today's win. You love to see it. Unless you're a Cubs fan, then you don't. More from Murph next. 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Tonight, mostly clear, more fog late, mild and humid, the low 61. Tomorrow, the high 85. Very warm and humid, heavy storms in the evening. Saturday, 81. Sunday, 84. Warm, humid, storms. That's a theme.
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23: Linebacker Zaire Franklin came to the Packers in an offseason trade with the Indianapolis Colts and says he really likes what he sees on this Packers defense.
25: First and foremost, I would definitely say, obviously outside of me and Coop, those trios of safeties are special. From X, obviously leading it. Always have respect for him. He's a true ball hawk, user, Madden player in the back end. To, you know, you got Bullet on the strong side and Ev on the weak side. I think, you know, just those three combination of guys is rare. You don't have three guys that are able to move around, mix and mingle. Everybody can play every spot. And then, obviously, I've never played with nobody like Michael. So I'm excited to see it.
23: He also accepts a veteran leadership role and takes it seriously.
25: Well, first off, I feel like leadership starts with a servant mentality and a true connection. So I feel like for me, it all starts with learning the guys on this team, building genuine connections off the field, in the locker room, and truly getting to understand who they are as men.
23: Now, when we first saw him in the spring, Franklin said he was still trying to find the bathrooms. So has he found them yet?
25: No, because they built a whole bunch of new stuff. Yeah, so I actually did. So I was in the training room like, damn, is it a bathroom in here? And so I am still trying to find a bathroom, but I'm working on it. I'm working on it for sure.
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13: We are indeed talking Training Camp on The Fan. 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
13: So I mentioned before the break, talking about the Brewers 5-2 win over the Pirates. I was on the air for most of it. Always, I enjoy that, actually, if I'm being honest. We're not necessarily supposed to talk about it and give play-by-play, because then maybe you jump away and
15: a couple little mistakes defensively. They're minute, but
13: whoa, Pat Murphy. Anyway, the Brewers Pirates game, the series finale, was on when I was on the air, and Dustin May wasn't overly sharp, but he was fine. No hits through three, but he had a bunch of walks, three walks to be exact, gave up a homer. He was fine, but the defense was really good. Bryce Durang is always awesome. Cooper Pratt had a double today, also a sack fly, and his defense, always good as well. So, here's Pat Murphy, after I was so rudely interrupted. Murph on the defense in the 5-2 win over the Pirates.
15: A couple of little mistakes defensively. They're minute, but Churio ran in a slide step. That's a no-no. Pratt dropped the ball on a tag for the second time in 2 days, although he was, again, I said he was really good. We walked too many people, and we had opportunities. Lara had an opportunity, and didn't get it done with a man on third, less than two. So we didn't add on the way we could have, or play with the same intent, I think, once we got the

0: engineering on the offensive side. You know, you think about futures to your organization and Gary's starting, but Gary's also that's a learning curve a little bit for me, I'm sure.
1: Yeah, good.
0: Like how he did.
1: Well, him and Dustin, how many years has Dustin been in the league? Because it seems like Gary's caught every pitcher that ever pitched in Major League Baseball. So Gary, however old he is, he's caught a lot of guys, so they've probably run across each other somehow. But, yeah, you're right. I mean, that's a good point. And Gary's, I couldn't be more pleased with the job that he's done for our team, what he does in the clubhouse. Yeah, that's the only way we're going to maintain our greatness is, you know, to come together as a team. You know, I talk about threading the needle. Well, it's all about the pitch-to-pitch commitment, you know.
2: Working with Jackson,
1: the
2: homers obviously stick out when you break a homer there with a great time, but also
1: yeah, the hard contacts. I mean, he almost hit another homer, right? And then drilled the ball at the second baseman, then took a walk. That's the impressive stuff, you know, that he's not leaving the zone and he trusts himself. His timing is there. He trusts himself, and yeah, he's Jack.
3: How badly do you think the group can benefit from that? Or like, where do you think the group can benefit?
1: Yeah, you can never tell, Adam. It's just like the job that Woody does. You know, Woody helps these guys. He calls these guys. I mean, they're tight. You know, it's tough to be a Major League Baseball player and be successful and uphold all the expectations and then do it day in and day out. And for pitchers to stay on your routine, and they rely on Woody. You know, now they got another guy, you know, that they'll get to know that has the experience. And, you know, it might be a message here or a message there or some example that he sets in his work. Or, again, I think what he demonstrates out there with, like I said, that pitch to Reynolds 3-2. And those are the things that I think will impact. Plus, they'll go out there and eat up some innings, and people trust them, and it's a good feeling. So, a sense of tell is the same way, and I think when JoJo Romero's healthy, he's going to help us a bunch too. So, I think we got better, but we're a long way from being, you know, a team that you can just say roll out the balls and we're going to be fine. You know, we got to play a certain way.
2: Do you get the sense that there's something you need to present the defense that they seem to be turning out a special set of fielders defensively? You know, you got two right now playing out for the probably in the center.
1: Yeah, draft. We draft really good. We just traded a great center fielder in Perkins, and he was in the and Sal has played plenty of center and won a Gold Glove in right. And Churio has played a ton of center. So I think it's the way they draft and the way they bring up these players is the way we draft and bring up these players. You know, it's center field's a position that in Major League Baseball today, it's tough. You know what I mean? There's not just a plethora of star center fielders. You know, there's some good ones, but, you know, we're, you know, pleased that we have a guy that he's been through a lot, man. That's the story that I don't know if you guys have you written anything about it. You know, like the story about Mitchell being injured all those years, like 600 at bats coming in like in 4 years. You know, like it's a pretty good story. You know what he's doing, and he didn't start out. He started out a little tentative in outfield. Now he's really going. You'd have to grab him in there. When you go in there, grab him and talk to him. He's just beautiful. Or talk to the teammates about him, you know, talk to Sal or talk to DL Hall or talk to somebody that just knows him, you know, like it's just everybody loves him because he's so real. He keeps it light, but he's not just a fool, you know what I mean? He just keeps it light, and at the same time, he really cares, and it comes through. It's kind of cool. He was trending better today, and it

0: they said in an emergency today they could use a pinch hit. Now, they didn't want to risk it, and we're hopeful.
1: Brewers 5, Pirates 2. So the last 3 days, a 4-2 win, a 4-2 win, a 5-2 win. Good-looking Brewers. By the way, the Cubs again won today. It took 11 innings. They just swept the Dodgers. The Cubs win 3-2. They beat the Blue Jays in 11. So the Cubs improved to 67-49. Like I said, right out the gates. Like I still think the Brewers are going to win this division. I don't think they're ever going to completely run away with it. The Brewers lead the Cubs by 5.5 games. Still the best record in baseball, 72-43, a season high, 29 games over 500, and up next, the Twins come to town for a weekend series beginning tomorrow. Shane Drouin starts tomorrow, looks like Gasser Saturday, and then Miz on Sunday. When did that change? I want a recount. I'm going tomorrow and Saturday. I want to see Miz, but if I don't, maybe I'll just have an extra beer.
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3: 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And here at The Fan, we're at practice and in the locker room keeping you plugged in on all things Packers.
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16: 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Number one is the focus of Training Camp Report number one.
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16: Micah Parsons suffered a torn ACL on December 14th. He had surgery on December 29th, which also included a meniscus cleanup. With a strict 9-month recovery timeline, the expectation has always been for Micah to miss some games to start the 2026 season. But for him, longevity is the top priority.
18: Doc put it the best way like this. He was like, because of who you are, you're going to feel good. But we got to control you from feeling too good. Sometimes you just got to lose the battle so you can win the war. You know, so that's how long this process is. Every month, you're going to get a little bit better. Every day, you're going to get a little bit better. It's not one of them things where it's like, I'm going to be feeling terrible for months at a time. Every day, you're going to get stronger, and you're going to feel yourself getting stronger. And sometimes people are like, man, I feel like I can do a little bit more, but you got to press the brake. You know what I mean? Make sure we're not moving too fast. Like I said, the goal for me is to complete the season and playoffs, pushing towards the championship. The goal isn't for me to go out there and re-hurt myself trying to force myself to be back in the first few games.
16: The Packers were 9-3-1 at the time Micah got hurt last season. Then they went 0-5 without him. We'll see how they fare without him to start 2026. That's today's training camp report. I'm Marcus Eversall from The Fan.
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1: All things training camp, including daily updates on the kicker. 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Kind of nice having a break from the kicker. But inside Lambeau Field, family night tomorrow. I'm sure nobody will overreact to whatever Trey Smack does under the lights at Lambeau tomorrow night, right? Right.
20: You got that right.
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1: Packers General Manager Brian Gutekunst spoke earlier today inside the media auditorium over at Lambeau Field, and the first topic discussed was, in fact, family night itself. The Gutekunst fam, big fans of family night, unlike certain former high-ranking Packers employees. I'll allow Goody to explain that and answer a whole lot more questions. Here's the general manager's media availability session earlier today at Lambeau Field.
21: Actually, it's my family's, like my kids, that's one of their favorite events. I think they love the fireworks, so yeah. Ted used to get really mad because we were all in the field watching the fireworks every year. He'd be like, you didn't go down there, did you? I'm like, well, yeah, I went down there. He's like, yeah.
22: What else is supposed to
21: do? Right, yeah. Mike would call the team up, and he'd already be gone because he was going to, you know, like he wanted to beat the traffic. So he goes, I watched the fireworks on TV last night. There's people on the field. Did you know that? So, yeah, it was the best. So, shoot.
23: What have you seen from CISA the first week of training camp, and how does it compare to the guy? I don't know if there's anything that surprised you from the guy that you saw during the pre-draft process.
21: Yeah. No, I mean, he looks like the guy, you know, that we evaluated. I think I really like how he's competed. You know, he's shown up every day. He's been prepared. I think the coaches are very happy with how he's been intentional about his preparation. Even though these guys have come out of some pretty good programs in college, the NFL's different, and every day is a bit of a challenge. And I think they like how he's approached it, and certainly I think you guys have seen too. He's held up pretty well. Long way to go, but I think he's had a nice start to camp.
23: Since we're starting with family night, is in the grand scheme of things, is family night just a practice for you as far as evaluating that?
21: It is, Bill, but I think at the same time, and I know I've talked about this before, I think the luxury we have is having 60-some thousand, 70,000 people in there, and that always ramps up the urgency and the intensity for these guys. So we're really lucky to have it for that. And I do think, you know, again, every practice matters, every rep matters, but there are some with the preseason games, the joint practice and family night, there's just some markers I think that maybe mean a little bit more, you know, just because it's the urgency and competitiveness might be ramped up a little bit, but it is just another practice, and it's like, you know, not good or bad, however guys fare in it, it's on to the next, you know.
0: Does it feel like you've got an extra draft pick with John Williams? I mean, he's played really well. I kind of surprised. I got to admit, he was not top of mind coming into camp.
21: Yeah, it's great to see him out there, you know, after a full year of him kind of, you know, being a rookie and not being able to compete, but, you know, go to meetings every day and do all the things he was doing. I'm sure he's pretty eager to get out there. Yeah, I got to remind guys, you know, he's done, for what he's done so far in a week, it's been pretty impressive with the fact that he hasn't played football in a year, you know what I mean? So, it's really, you know, it's really good to see him out there. And again, he's been competitive. They've moved him all around. I think he's played almost all five spots, you know, which, you know, is music to my ears, but at some point, I think he'll start to settle in somewhere so we can get a really good look at him. I'm excited to see the preseason games and see what he can do there.
3: Franklin's 30 years old. That's getting up there, especially for that position. What traits did you see that made you want to go? Mm-hmm.
21: Yeah, I know, and I talked about it before, how much we kind of liked him coming out, and then certainly what he did early in his career, you know, but I think he's really decisive. You know, I think you guys have seen that too. His instincts are very good. He reacts very well. He's a downhill player. He's very physical. He plays with an edge. And then, you know, just having him here for the time we've had him, his communication, his ability to kind of lead the defense the way Jonathan wants him to has been, you can tell he's done it a while. It's very natural to him, whether it's on the field, in the classroom, in the huddle. He's just, you know, he's a pro.
3: Any concerns about athleticism?
21: No, I think he's still, you know, he's still got his twitch. He's still a downhill player. I know, you know, what you're talking about as far as when you get to that age. Are you seeing any kind of decline and stuff like that? But no, I still see all the traits that that attracted us to him when he was younger.
3: Did you see anything in Anthony Campbell? He was here that week, mm-hmm. right? Just, I think, for maybe 1 week on the practice squad. Did you see some of the things at all then that he's been doing now, or could you not see it?
21: Yeah, you know, he has excellent length, but I do think he's getting better, and he's certainly been impactful in this first week, but he has great length, and he's really using it well, not only just batting passes down, but you guys have seen him. When he strikes and he locks those guys out, that's a rare trait, you know, and he's done a really nice job of that, so I'm excited to see kind of him getting some of these preseason games as well.
4: Brent, what's the challenge with scouting guys like that, though? I mean, I was looking at his stats. He had a half sack his senior year, and that was his only tackle.
21: Yeah.
4: I mean, what is that like for you guys in terms of when you don't have maybe that bulk of film on a guy when he's entering the league?
21: Yeah, I mean, I think our guys do a great job of, you know, these guys are all in, you know, coming out of college and even in their first few years, like they're in developmental phases. And I think our scouts do a great job of kind of identifying the traits that they have and how they can improve and what might play in the National Football League and play for us. And so that's part of becoming a scout and becoming an evaluator is understanding that and looking for those things. And our guys do a great job.
20: Ryan, you've talked about the need for patience with specialists. You've also said it's time to start winning championships. So how do you weigh those two things, and what can Trey or any kicker do to earn your trust as you get to that final cutdown time?
21: Yeah, I think, you know, the opportunities they have to do it, particularly in the competitive opportunities, is you know, perform. You know, that's the most thing, and that's going to give me faith and trust. But he also has a pretty good history in college, you know, that we've evaluated, and it's why we did what we did. And, you know, I think he's had a pretty good start to camp so far. I mean, he's kicked inside in Lambeau, which I think this is the first time we've done that during camp. And he's done really well, and I'm excited for him. And he's, you know, he's got to continue to improve. But my patience, I think, is, you know, I'd like to have more of it. I always would. You know, I think we're going to have a pretty good football team this year. And if you're going to make it and be part of it, you got to perform.
23: As far as regard the track record for kickers who get drafted, sticking for more than a few years with their original teams is pretty spotty.
21: Mm-hmm.
23: Why do you think that's the case?
5: such a difficult position?
21: Yeah, well, first of all, there's only one on a team, right? And I think all players coming into the National Football League, it takes a little time. At the other positions, you got multiple, and you have probably a little more grace period to develop, whereas as a kicker, you don't. So you see a lot of those guys bounce around before they catch on. And, you know, again, hopefully we can have some patience. I stood up here and told you I always envied Ted because he had a lot of patience with Mason as he was going through the things that he went through early and late in the middle of his career. He had a conviction there, and we certainly do with Trey as well.
3: Why not have another kicker on your roster
21: right now? Well, quite frankly, we'd like to. That's the route we were going until Matt Orchek had the injury. And just from with some of the things we're going through roster-wise, we just, at that point, once we kind of started getting slim, we felt we needed to bring in another snapper so that we could continue to progress. And we just didn't have a room. But I think at some point I'd like to bring in another kicker if we can. But we'll kind of see how quickly Matt can get back.
20: Right. I'll knock on wood when I ask this, but has it been good for you guys to see Marshawn Lloyd put together a stretch of good health? And
21: yes.
20: How intrigued are you by what you might see in these preseason games coming up?
21: Yeah, and I know that you guys are here every day. Like, every time he's got an opportunity, and when he's been healthy and he's out there, he's been impactful. And he's continuing to do that. And I'm excited for him. Again, very early, we've got a long way to go. But when he's out there, he's making plays and he's turning heads. And he always kind of has done that since he's been here, when he's been able to be out there. So, excited for where he's going.
5: What's the right way to bring a rookie kicker along when you look, you know that we're all going to be scrutinizing him after the draft? You said, how do you evaluate a kicker? And now Matt doesn't have the officials doing that in practice. Like, how do you demand and require from him, but also make sure that you're not ratcheting up the pressure on him even more?
21: Oh, I don't know. Being a kicker in the National Football League, you better deal with the pressure, right? I mean, it's just part of it. I think, every kicker in this league, whether he's the only kicker on this team or there's three kickers on this team, and you're competing with everybody in the league. That's just the way this is. Pressure on those guys, I think, he kicked at a pretty big school that it mattered a lot. And so he's been through pressure. He'll continue to go through it. And I think if you're going to kick in this league, you kind of have to deal with that. And so, I think certainly I know you guys have seen times, there's ways coaches and things do things to try to ramp up the pressure in practice to kind of see how they handle those kind of things. I'm sure Matt will do some of that. But, I don't think you can avoid it. I don't think you can soften it. I think it's just something you got to go through, and you got to earn it.
6: Brian, aside from the obvious, traits that you need in a kicker physically, the mental aspect, that's what Mason Crosby was so great at, and he survived for so long. Give us an idea, Trey Smack. Where is he at from that space, the headspace?
21: Yeah, I think, again, he kicked at an SEC school, big school, went through some of those things, and he, he's an exceptionally bright, mentally tough kid. I certainly expect him to go through those things just like Mason did and come out the other side of it. So, again, that's part of being a kicker in the National Football League. I think experience, when you've had the experiences he's had in his short career so far in college, it wasn't like he was kicking where it didn't matter. It was an important, thing. So he's had some of that training, and he'll continue to have it here. And again, I've seen no reason to be concerned about that.
20: Yeah. What did you guys see from Drew Bibber in your time in his tryout, and how cool is it to bring in a local kid?
21: Yeah, we worked him out, had a nice workout, and certainly our tight end position right now is just something we've had to do a lot of work to kind of just make sure we got enough numbers out there to get through practice and things like that. So he did a nice job for us, and again, we've only had him for a few days, but certainly looks like he's got enough athletic ability to do it, and the fact that he's from around is great, but I, at the end of the day, it's just, it doesn't really factor in. It's just about how you can help the football team. So, he did a nice job in that workout, and then he's gotten pretty limited amount of reps in team so far, but he's done a nice job.
7: I know there's been some moving parts on the offensive line, mm-hmm. but how do you feel about how Jordan Logan is settling in
21: early
7: stages?
21: He's done good. Again, he's been in one spot the whole time, and he looks really comfortable. I thought in the springtime, you could really see some some improvement and some things that he was working on. I think you've continued to see it as the pads have come on. We've only been in the pads for a few days, but that's kind of the most important thing right now as we go through the next couple of weeks is how our offensive line performs in pads and how they handle the physicality of what we're bringing. So, and he's done a really good job so far. Excited for him.
8: Brian, what more do you know about Luke Musgrave at this point?
21: Nothing. There's a waiting time period that we have to go through here. So it's not like something that we're checking up on every day. It's something we have to get through a certain period of time before we can kind of look at that and see where we're at. So we got a little time to go here before that happens.
8: Wait, and then reevaluate?
21: Yeah.
10: After the draft, you mentioned the inline tight end role. Mm-hmm. With Wiley, Dabney, their second year in Matt's offense, what have you seen from them specifically there?
21: Yeah, I mean, sir, I think, you know, Wiley's more of your move guy, the guy that can, you know, stretch the field and do some things in the passing game, and I think he's improved as a blocker as well. You know, Dabney's, you know, he's kind of shown early in this period of time that he can, you know, he can move people off the line of scrimmage and stuff, but that's still an area that we got to make sure as Tuck comes back into the fold that you know, that we're looking at and making sure we have some answers there. And again, we've been pretty beat up at that position, and we had a lot of moving parts so far. So that's still a little bit of a work in progress.
12: At receiver, obviously you got your top three, but do you need one of those other guys to take the bull by the horn? Because, you know, those guys get hurt, they need to take a break.
21: Yeah.
12: You know, see, I mean, they didn't do much as a rookie, probably not his fault.
21: Yeah, no, I think all those guys have done it, had a really nice camp so far, and I think some of the younger guys that are here as well, you know, I think Isaiah Nair has done a really good job, you know, I think Sturdivant's done some really good things so far, so I think it's been pretty good competition, but I feel really good about that group. You know, I know we lost a couple of guys in the offseason, but the guys that are kind of stepping into those roles have had a really nice camp.
13: Would you be open to keeping a guy like Sky Moore on the 53 if he's a sixth receiver, but adds a lot in the return game. The roster spots are such a premium. Obviously, is that something you're
21: hoping to? Yeah, I think this guy's going to help us as a returner and as a receiver. I think he's going to do both. You know, he's again, he does a lot of the things that offensively that Matt asks of those guys, particularly out of the slot. And then obviously he's a proven punt kick returner, so I expect him to be part of our squad moving forward.
5: What do you think of what you've seen from Keyshawn so far? I mean, he might not have been super thrilled with his contract situation, but it seems like he's been kind of all business.
21: Yeah, no, he always has been, right? I mean, Keyshawn always answers the challenge competitively. He always has, you know. From the time, you know, we brought him in here, like, you know, and you guys have followed his path, but every time we give him something, he challenge, you know, he picks it up, and he's competitive, and doesn't blink. So he's that's just kind of who he is. It doesn't matter where he's at. When it's time to compete, he's ready to go.
3: Given you've got two new coordinators, some key free agents, some guys coming back for their second year, just 2 weeks in, you think you're on schedule overall as a team in this camp?
21: Yeah, I think so. I mean, there's always areas you're like, okay, we got to, you know, we need to improve here and whatever, but it's so early right now. You know, I mean, it's a lot of this is learning, you know, we're going through things and, you know, for the coaches learning the players kind of learning exactly what they're asked to do. It's a lot of work on fundamentals and communication and figuring out what's working for us, what's not. So, you know, they've been working good. The attitude's been good. The energy's been great. We've had great weather, you know. So, I mean, it's been, there's been not a lot of hiccups. There's always injuries, you know, more so than ever I want. There always is. But I think, you know, we're getting family night tomorrow, you know, we'll head into Pittsburgh next week, and now we're starting to get into those phases. Okay, you know, let's see the performances come out and see how this team's going to start to shape up. So, but yeah, I feel we're on schedule.
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26: The first practice in pads is always a benchmark of training camp. Safety Evan Williams says they have to try to be physical within the rules.
29: Again, in the heat of battle, like, things happen. So, that's just kind of how it goes. And, just kind of being physical for that first day. But I feel like, you know, there's definitely a different level we could tap into.
26: Williams says they love the new defense under Jonathan Gannon and feel like they have the room to make mistakes as they learn.
29: You know, they're not saying anything to us. They're not too mad at us during practice. So it's kind of just, I feel like the freedom they're giving us to really just like play off one another, me, Bull, and X. It's pretty cool. Just, you know, yeah, just the freedom they're giving us in our alignments and our being able to kind of just, yeah, play on a string in a sense, disguise pre-snap, but obviously get to a point to, you know, where we're effective.
26: And as far as Gannon goes as a coordinator, Williams says he's got the right stuff.
29: He's got like a crazy little energy. But I feel like you need that as a D coordinator. Like, you need to be a little on edge. If you're a D coordinator and you're fully stable, you know, I don't want, like, if you're fully emotionally just, like, flatline, I don't need that.
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30: Tonight at 7 o'clock, in 1 hour, it is the Hall of Fame game in Canton, Ohio. It'll be the Arizona Cardinals and the Carolina Panthers. Still have not gotten confirmation. Would like to know if Matt LaFleur and family are having any type of watch party. I'm sure they got to be watching, right? Mass is not going to watch his younger brother's first game, even though it's an exhibition game as a head coach in the NFL. So you got the Mike LaFleur thing going on. Carson Beck, the rookie, will start at quarterback. Kenny Pickett starts for the Panthers. And I wonder if we'll see a little A.J. Dillon Quadzilla action in the Hall of Fame game. He's a Panther now. Did you know that?
0: The day shuts down. The games light up. 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
4: Pete Futak, Chris Ronji, hour two of the show. And it's, you know what, I'm just going to go ahead and say it. It's the start of the NFL season tonight. It's preseason. Hall of Fame game happens tonight. But, yeah, it doesn't count. But you know what, there are going to be guys in pads playing a game on opposite teams. And this is going to be start of something really fun. So let us go to the guest line now for Yahoo Sports covering the NFL. Eric Edholm joins the show. Longtime NFL guys with us now. How's it going, Eric? Good to talk to you.
6: What's up, man? Good to hear your voice. Been a while.
4: Yeah, it's
7: Eric. I was waxing nostalgic with Chris Ronji about the Pro Football Weekly days, where tonight is when it would be like you'd light it up, because back before internet stuff really kicked in, this is when the investors out there would call you guys all the time and be like, "Who's playing? Who's the starter?" And this is when everyone would clean up, because back in the day, if you knew. The way we hear it, guys, if you guys knew who was going to play their starters an extra quarter or so, that was just Christmas for the investor types out there.
6: Well, it may have been fun for you, but my desk was about 4 feet away from the phone bank and the woman who used to answer the phones. And so she'd always say, "Eric, you got a minute?" So I ended up fielding about 75% of those calls. So maybe I helped you. I don't know. It's entirely possible, but it was a lot of work. I didn't get paid for that, I don't think.
4: Don't you think you should have had somebody go ahead and hire somebody to take those calls for you?
6: I should have found a way to monetize it, maybe. You know, right?
7: We had.
6: Yeah, right. Exactly. Yeah, no, I wasn't smart enough to take advantage.
4: Eric Edholm, Yahoo Sports, is with us here. You can follow him on Twitter at Eric_Edholm. And, man, this is – so what is it? And I know this game does not count, and Pete was talking about the Pro Football Weekly days and – you know, people trying to get their bets in or whatever and get a little extra information. But what does this part of the year do for you as somebody who covers the league?
6: Yeah, I think you're gathering information and also kind of reminding yourself that, you know, there are times when preseason stars look great in August and then don't do anything during the season. And so there's only so much you can glean, but I do like to see how the rookies perform, you know, especially in these early games. I know we won't see Jeremiah Love, but we will see Carson Beck. And I think he could have an imprint on the Cardinals season. And, you know, as somebody who does a lot of draft stuff, certainly watching the guys that you scouted for months and projecting where they're going to go and how good of players they're going to be. It's always fascinating to see how they perform in their first sort of NFL action. So, yeah, I mean, new faces and new places is kind of where I start. Obviously, new coaching staff, you want to see how it looks. And but again, it's like, you know, depending on how long the starters play, there's only so much you can take out of this. But, yeah, I mean, anyone who's got any kind of edge handicapping-wise in the preseason, hat tip to them. I mean, it's tricky business sometimes navigating these games.
7: So, Eric, so how have you been seeing this offseason the whole idea of Seattle winning the Super Bowl last year in a copycat league, if I can just turn the dial to cliche, where you don't have to have the, you know, the superstar number one, even though Sam Darnold was taken early, kind of draft pick, where it's about defense, it's about, you know, just good coaching, everything goes right, and you just have a veteran quarterback who can just kind of make things happen, that whole thing. Instead of going for, like, the high-end offensive superstars, has it changed the mindsets of any teams as you're seeing going forward in the season where, hey, okay, maybe if we, you know, it's a little more about the defensive side than the offensive side now?
6: Yeah, I think there's always a balance, right? I mean, you still have to have the efficiency and the productivity at quarterback and you know, the thing about Sam was, you know, most of his interceptions came in like three games, most of his turnovers. So, you know, if you look at the vast majority of his games last year, he played controlled ball, and yes, while taking risks, but, you know, wasn't giving the opponent the ball and stuff. So, you know, they had a good formula. Obviously, the pass rush was a big part of what they did. You know, the run game, these are all things that have translated over tons of generations of football. But I think you have to commit to what you want to be, and obviously who your quarterback is going to have a big say on what that is. But, yeah, I do think, like, there is a little bit of a sliding scale where, you know, the Houston Texans in a perfect world could be a Super Bowl contender, you know, if they just get a little bit more out of C.J. Stroud, or they get a little bit better health at receiver, or the offensive line kind of comes together a little bit. Because that defense is first class. I mean, that is as good a unit as you'll find in the NFL, I believe. And so, you know, who's to say that that formula can't work for them this season? D'Amico Ryans has done good things as a coach. And so you look at a team like that, maybe they get pushed to the second tier of the NFL teams and, you know, not up there with some of the big name, you know, expected favorites for this season. But, you know, I think that's an example of a team that doesn't need superstar play out of Stroud. They just need something a little bit better than what they've had. So, yeah, I mean, I think I understand you're always looking for the next Brady or Mahomes, the star quarterback who can rescue you out of bad situations. Obviously, look at Caleb Williams in Chicago, you know, the late game comebacks. He was a big, huge part of their winning last year. But there's also the turnovers they forced on defense, and there's always that complementary factor, I think, that makes most title teams or most teams reach a Super Bowl. They've all got some quality of like that. So it always changes, but it's still a QB-driven league, I believe.
4: Eric Edholm covers the NFL for Yahoo Sports, and he's with us on BetMGM tonight. And right before the show started, just maybe 20 or 30 minutes prior to, we find out about the contract extension for Jahmyr Gibbs with the Lions. It is 3 years, $67.5 million. It can escalate up to $75.75 million. He's the highest paid running back in the history of the league. So what do you think of this deal?
6: Yeah, and obviously the sort of companion deal, I think you'd say, Bijan Robinson, who signed a couple days earlier. I mean, it made sense that both those guys would reset the running back market. You know, Saquon got his deal a couple years ago, became the kind of the North Star for a position that really hasn't been able to generate those big contracts. But I think as the run game cycles back into the NFL, we've seen it really over the last 5 years, I believe, and maybe even a little farther than that. Progressive teams, when they see lighter fronts, they want to build up, you know, their line and go pound the ball against teams, or find running backs who can catch the football and stress defenses in other ways. So these guys both define that role to a T. You know, there aren't a whole lot of guys who can do what, you know, Christian McCaffrey can do, but this is the next generation of great backs. And I think the other factor, too, is that they've both been really durable. You know, they've both been out there for the most part every game. And we'll see with Gibbs. I mean, it's going to be interesting. He's not the biggest guy, but I think he's put on good weight. Both these guys trade together, too. They both work with Tashard Choice, who's one of the better running back coaches. They both had him in college and work with him at times. And so, you know, interesting to see that one position coach essentially helped get these guys to where they are. But, yeah, I mean, I think it makes sense. I don't know who the next guy to maybe challenge that mantle of highest paid back will be, but I think it's going to be a minute. And I think both players are, you know, the kinds of dual threats that you're willing to pay for at that position.
7: All right. So Eric, put on that NFL draft hat for a moment here. And it's, you know, years and years and years, there's always those seasons where it's like, this is the greatest quarterback class of all time coming up. Like, and it never works. You know, there's always a Josh Rosen or something like that who throws everything for the mixer. You always say, oh, they have like five first round guys and there's, you know, nothing. But now with the transfer portal era, where everyone has a quarterback, you get to see all these different talents. They are so coached and so well, good at this point. This really does look like a year with Dante Moore coming back, Arch still around, CJ Carr, Lenora Sellers having all the talent in the world, and on and on and on.
8: Yeah.
7: This really does seem like a year where there's like, you could throw 10 names out there and be like, it wouldn't be crazy if, and that's not even including like a someone going all Fernando Mendoza, who was a, you know, not a nobody last year, but certainly not this. But like this does right. really seem like one of the better, stronger quarterback classes I can ever remember seeing. Are you seeing the same thing? Sub question. There's only so many jobs. How many guys are really first rounders in a league that maybe is only going to have a turnover of five or six starting quarterbacks?
6: Yeah. Yeah, all good questions. I mean, I will say this. If you just listen to, you know, some of the scouting directors I talked to this summer, assistant GMs, people who are, you know, have started looking at the class and gotten their, you know, initial 4 to 5 games in on them and gotten kind of the 30,000-foot view, there's more excitement about this year's potential class. We always say that because obviously some underclassmen could come back to school, but the names that could be available. I will say this, there's still people out there close to Arch who've, you know his camp and have interacted with them. And they say that there is still a great chance that he could come back for the 2027 season. That's always been the message that they've put out. That could obviously change a big season with Texas with two NFL tackles, at least two NFL caliber wide receivers. I mean, they've got a monster of an offense around him. So, you know, this really could be his breakout season. So we'll see about that. He's the headline name. Dante Moore, as you mentioned, obviously a player that was, you know, mocked at number 2 last year before he ended up going back to school. A lot of people thought the Jets would be interested in him. So, you know, obviously he's going to be another big name. And then you have that class beyond the guys like Lenora Sellers coming back, the ones who could vault up into that, I guess, Mendoza-like jump into that top range of quarterbacks. And I would start with Drew Mestemaker from North Texas, or Oklahoma State via North Texas, I should say, coming over and kind of the big man on campus now, and a lot expected out of him. It's been a while since Oklahoma State's had a quarterback of this kind of pedigree, so he'll be under the microscope. CJ Carr, you mentioned at Notre Dame, obviously after last season, they want to find their way into the playoffs, and I think he could help get them there. He's a dual threat guy with a lot of talent, and it just looked like an NFL caliber athlete. What I saw last year, can make all the throws. Don't forget about a guy like Drake Lindsey too at Minnesota. I mean, he's an eye opener as well.
7: So there's just more to teach the world about him. Yeah.
6: Yes. Yes. Thank you. Right. Preach the gospel, man. He's got some good. So, and there are a few other guys kind of in that category. So I think there's more excitement and there's potentially more depth for this year's class. And as for your question about the number of quarterbacks, you know, every year I feel like we say, boy, they're just, you know, there aren't that many teams looking, but their contract situations, age, injury, you know, all these different things, coaching changes can affect the quarterback position, GMs, et cetera. You know, if a team drafts a quarterback and a new GM comes in, they're not tied to him. They're more willing to kind of move on. So, I think it's going to end up working itself out, but you could already say that, you know, if Carson Beck doesn't impress, the Cardinals would be on that list. The Jets certainly would be. You know, what if things don't go well in Atlanta? You know, Tua's on a 1-year deal. Penix could easily be dispatched if they wanted to. So there may be more situations like that than we're willing to admit right now without knowing what's going to happen this coming season. And I think it'll, you know, the talent always sort of meets the need at that position, I feel like.
4: You know, Eric, we're visiting with Eric Edholm, covers the NFL for Yahoo Sports. And one of the biggest topics of conversation, I think, and this can really happen, and it's been going off the last couple of years, with this current crop of newer quarterbacks, guys in the league who've been around maybe, you know, 4 years or less. You know, the Jaden Daniels types, Caleb Williams, you mentioned, Bo Nix, and Drake May, and there's all these young quarterbacks, and people like to rank and re-rank them all the time because we're seeing more good, productive young quarterbacks than we ever have. So it, as you watch these players, do you feel like you have a good handle on which of them really is the best of that crop? Because it does feel like just after, you know, a season here that everybody thinks Drake May is the best, and people still think Jaden Daniels is better than Caleb Williams. I mean, how do you view this group here?
6: Yeah, I mean, I think it, you know, you take like the, you mentioned Josh Rosen earlier, you know, you take that draft class, obviously, you know, you're going to have some that don't work out, and some we end up debating for years, like Josh Allen, Lamar Jackson, or something like that, you know. Where does Bo Nix fit in? I mean, that's an interesting debate that I think comes up a lot. Brock Purdy is another one where people always tend to underrate, even though the metrics say, hey, he belongs somewhere near the top 10, if not in it. A lot of people will put him sort of in that middle class. And so, you know, it definitely changes year to year. We don't have a full body of evidence. We've barely seen Penix play. We've barely seen J.J. McCarthy play. So you kind of put them in a separate category to this point. But I think that Williams, Daniels, May argument is going to be a fun one over the next few years. I think Nix would be in that mix as well, just because of his team success. He's been the starter since day one. I think, you know, those four guys, the way things stand, you know, they all play a little bit differently. You know, Caleb can obviously kind of make plays that'll make the hair in your neck stand up. Drake's, you know, has some flashiness too, but it's, you know, it looks very under control and very poised. So, you know, and he's the biggest of the three, I think. So, you know, you can kind of size them up and try to do the apples to apples comparison. And you're always going to get different opinions on this thing. I mean, look, if Caleb has a season where those hero passes don't end up as catches or they end up as interceptions, you know, I know he hasn't had a lot in his career, but you know, maybe his reputation takes a little bit of a hit. What if the Patriots are a regression type team after way overachieving last year? Does May feel some of that as well if he's not playing the way he did during the regular season and more like he did in the playoffs when he was injured? So, yeah, I mean, I don't know that I have a definitive order right now. Jaden's obviously the mystery man coming off last season and the injuries and everything and what they have around them. That's also the biggest thing. Who's your coach and who are you throwing to? Who's protecting you? Those are big questions that can make a great talent lesser or enhance their ability. So it is always semi-dependent on what you've got around you.
7: Is Mahomes healthy?
6: Yeah, I don't know. Yeah, I haven't seen the images. You know, I've seen limited practice tapes. I mean, obviously, you know, what surprised me was how quickly he had surgery. Usually with those things, you know, they'll wait a week or two at the very least after a torn ACL just because of all the swelling. But they were in there a couple days later, and he wanted to get going on this rehab. And so, obviously, he's been super aggressive about it, taking a very proactive approach. They don't appear to have the reins on him right now in terms of holding him back. Feels like he's got the green light. Maybe they're going to build in some rest days from him and recovery days and whatnot. But healthy, I don't know. I mean, Tom Brady wasn't healthy in 08, but he still played well, you know, well enough. Maybe not by his standards, but well by league standards. And so, you know, there are always examples of guys who rush back and you kind of wonder, are they all there? Are they fully back? You know, and, you know, we probably won't know. It's interesting, too, that Mahomes is coming off two seasons in which, you know, he hasn't had the same success. And whether that's him or the lack of receiver talent, the play calling, obviously they're back to Eric Bieniemy now. You know, that's a factor, but we probably won't have a clear picture of that until maybe week four when we've got maybe a quarter of the season underway and you say, all right, I feel good about him. He's okay. He can move around a little bit. He could still do what he needs to do. But right now it's a tough question to answer.
4: Eric Edholm, love talking football with you as always. Thank you for being with us tonight.
6: Yes, sir. All right, guys.
4: That's Eric Edholm with Yahoo Sports, covers the NFL. You can follow him on Twitter at Eric_Edholm. I've got Pete Futak with me, and I know you guys talked Bears last night. Maybe Pete didn't, but whoever was on this show last night talked Bears.
7: It wasn't us.
4: It wasn't us, so I'm bringing them up again. Exactly. I want Pete's expertise. I want to hear what he has to say about the 2026 Chicago Bears. We just followed up we're following up the conversation about the young quarterbacks, and I got questions. I got questions for Pete. We are going to do
7: concerns.
4: That. And by the way,
7: sounds like you have concerns.
4: Yep. How'd you know? I'm excited, but I have concerns. See? You get it. 310-840-4910. Always text in. We love to hear from you. 310-840-8910. Bet MGM tonight.
8: Packers star Micah Parsons says an October return date against the Cowboys is realistic. Imagine that. His first game back against the team that traded him away.
10: People are worried about the knee.
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22: And I get it. It's as frustrating for me as it is for everybody else that the Dodgers are able to do what they did and teams like the Brewers and others can't. But again, don't blame the player. Blame the game. And that's the game that they're playing. And those are the cards that Major League Baseball has dealt, and it's probably going to be addressed this offseason. And again, I don't think there's anybody that believes that there is going to be a normal start to the baseball season next year. That everybody believes that this is just going to get downright ugly.
23: That's what everybody feels like. Yep.
22: And it may have to be downright ugly. And somebody really, and the owners may really have to dig their heels in to get a cap. And the players are going to have to realize, look, even if a salary cap comes and a floor comes along with it, which I believe it should, nobody going to be in the food line, right? Nobody going to be pumping gas anytime soon or anything like that.
23: Nope.
22: You know, you're all still wealthy. You're all going to be rich. And
23: of course.
22: You know what? Would it suppress contracts a little? Maybe, but that money should then be distributed elsewhere with other teams having to spend
23: probably
22: an extra
23: raise
22: amount.
23: The bottom salary.
22: Yeah, exactly. So, I mean, it's the system. It's not the team, and I don't like it. But I will say this again. When I found out that the Brewers didn't give up what people thought they would have to give up to get Skubal, I was happy, because that's not the way to do business when you're the Brewers. And I understand you have to give something up to get something.
23: Yeah,
22: but you got to get something that has more years down the road, right? You got to have a little bit of club control.
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4: That's right, with Pete.